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5: First intermission, we're tied at one. Each team a power play goal. Utah goes 1-for-2 on the power play. They are now 7-for-11 on the one-man advantage this year. The Mammoth have more goals on the power play than 17 NHL teams. To put that into some context here for this game, Utah has 7 power play goals so far this year. New Jersey has 4 goals total that they have scored this season. But doesn't mean anything right now. We're tied at one going to the second period in Newark. I'll tell you what, going into this second frame, the Mammoth have got to be talking a little bit about discipline and playing disciplined hockey. Timo Meier got under their skin a little bit in that opening frame. He took a shot from the back on Daniil Boot, and then Dmitry Sibishev comes up, just kind of gives him a little tap with the stick, called for cross-checking there. Pretty soft call considering what Meier did to Sibishev, and it got not called. Meanwhile, Meier laid out Trocheck in front of the bench areas in the neutral zone. No call. Mackenzie Weegar comes in with a little tap. What are you doing? Gets nailed. So Mammoth definitely have to be aware that retaliation calls are being rung up here in New Jersey on this Tuesday night, as what Meier did to Sibishev and Trocheck, a lot heavier, a lot worse than what they got called for when they were retaliating. But that's just how it went in the first period. But got to be aware of that. Have to be aware of the standard that the game is being officiated at. Utah looking to start the season with a 3-1 record. They've got a 1-1 tie here at the first intermission. Devils 1-1. They've been on both ends of the spectrum so far. They came from behind to defeat Philadelphia in their first game, 3-2 in overtime on Thursday. And then their second game on Saturday, they got 37 shots against Ilya Sorokin and the New York Islanders, but didn't get anything past him, and they gave up 6, falling by a count of 6-0. As we've said, both of these teams were hot last year in October, and looking to replicate that, the Mammoth had a 7-game winning streak. The Devils had an 8-game winning streak before things kind of settled down. New Jersey ended up missing the playoffs even after that 8-1 start. We'll come back. The best of that first period is forthcoming. Mike Foltz's highlights from that first period. When we roll back to our Mount Blue studios here inside the Delta Center. We're tied at 1 in New Jersey after 1 right here on Hockey Night in Utah.
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5: Tied at one after 20 from Newark, the Mammoth, and the New Jersey Devils. We told you we had 30 faceoffs in that first period. Last year in the NHL, the most faceoffs in a first period was 33. So we were teetering on record territory there. It didn't benefit really either team as each team won 15 faceoffs in that first period. For Utah, about Vinny Trocheck. He won 6 of his 7 faceoffs in that first period. Barrett Hayton, our Donor Connect lock of the night topic tonight, he won 1 of his 5 faceoffs, so we'll keep watching that as each team gets a power play goal. Devils outshot Utah overall 11-8 in that period. New Jersey scored their first power play goal of the season, 1-for-3 on the power play now. It was a 5-on-3 goal, so Utah still has not allowed a 5-on-4 power play goal. They go 1-for-2 on their red hot power play that is now 7-for-11 to start the season. Michael Carcone leading Utah with a couple of shots along with Clayton Keller in that first period. Dmitry Simashev led the way with a couple of hits as far as the D go for the Mammoth. We'll come back second period action with Mike when we roll back for the middle frame right after this here on Hockey Night in Utah.
11: 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Don't miss Clayton Keller and the Utah Mammoth.
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19: Welcome back to the Rock Prudential Center here in Newark, New Jersey. At the start of period number two. 1-1 as we open up our second frame. Keller and Evangelista with the game's goal. So far we begin down to our right in the Devil's zone. Jake Allen looking over the menu. He'll defer to one of his defensemen, Dougie Hamilton, who turns it over. Utah on the offensive zone. Sent down the boards for Barrett Hayden, but out of his reach. Lawson Krause using that 6'4 wingspan to create a loose puck. Barrett Hayden backhanding one off the goal stick of Allen, and it lands down in the corner. Sent along by the Devils, it comes all the way down to the Mammoth end, and this will be icing 32 seconds into period two. So 1-1, a lot of special teams in that first frame. Utah had 2 power play opportunities. New Jersey had 3, including a 5-on-3 on which they scored. So each team has struck on the power play, and hopefully we'll get a few less faceoffs and a few more minutes at 5-on-5. This faceoff is controlled by the Devils. They skate it out of their own end, and it's Amadeus Lombardi. He's got space on the left wing, shoots off the right pad of Vemelka. Good speed there by the youngster. Lombardi was signed this past offseason, made the team out of camp, had been in Detroit's system. He was a teammate of Sebastian Cosa in Grand Rapids. Lombardi takes it behind the Utah net, then gets checked off the puck by Dmitry Simashev. Andrew Peak kisses this off the glass as far as the center red line. New Jersey looking to re-enter. Devils are the only NHL team that the Mammoth have never beaten. Utah trying to change that here tonight. They're 0-4 against Jersey over the last couple of seasons. This puck ends up back in the Devils' zone. Trocheck on the forecheck, and it's Anders Lee now protecting in the corner. Lee got spun around by a couple of Devils. It's available. Trocheck centers the puck for Cooley, and it was shut down by Allen. At the right point, Mackenzie Wieger with a wrister. It was tipped off of Allen. Cooley in the low slot. Maneuvers out wide. Straight away, Sergachev cranks one. Rebound loose. Kick save Allen on a diving attempt by Lee. And did they score? Tucked in by Mackenzie Wieger at the net front. Nobody knew where the puck was. Allen thought he had it covered. And Mackenzie Wieger was able to slide it just barely past the goal line. It was a great pad save by Jake Allen on Anders Lee. Wieger was behind the net, and once Allen opened up his legs, he maneuvered the puck in between Allen's legs and poked it into the net, and Utah leads 2-1, a minute and 42 seconds in to period two. Utah scored a minute and 57 seconds into period one. They've scored even quicker here in the second frame, and it's Mackenzie Wieger's first goal of the season. He had 4 last year between Calgary and Utah, Mackenzie Wieger. He also had 2 goals in the playoffs for the Mammoth, including Utah's first home playoff goal. But he was down deep in the play, and after Lee tapped it off the pads of Jake Allen, Wieger was able to find the soft spot and tuck it in just barely inside this near post. Fourth line on the ice for head coach Andre Terry in a 2-1 hockey game. That puck took a funny hop off the corner boards. Kevin Stenlund battling. He got hit on the hands. No call. Stenlund shaking that right mid after he took a slash, it looked like. Devils have the puck in their own zone. Snapped ahead. That missed everybody, and it will not be icing. John Marino had the puck stolen, but the Mammoth get it back. Evangelista jams it up the near side, and Gunther is there to intercept for the Mammoth. Utah trying to clear. It's skated free by Cooley. Cooley pivots across the line. Toe drag move by Gunther. He shoots. Shut down by Allen. Gunther, one-timer. Peak. It was blocked in front. A big shot block by the captain for New Jersey, Nico Hischier off the ripper from Andrew Peak. Cleared around the boards in the New Jersey zone as Utah tries to reestablish possession. It's Lee sliding along the yellow kick plate. Eventually, it's moved out by Hamilton. And here's Timo Meyer, who drew a couple penalties against the Mammoth in that first period. He's run into by Dmitry Simashev. Puck in the Mammoth zone. Just over 3 minutes gone by in the second period. Utah leading 2-1 after a goal from Mackenzie Wieger. Kind of an awkward play, and Wieger was the one to tap it in. Stretch feed for Jack McBain. He just couldn't settle it down. And his pass behind him for Logan Cooley missed the mark. Now the Devils have numbers. 4-on-3 across the line. Luke Hughes shoots. Glove save made by Vemelka. It's still loose. Up top, Brett Pesce with a wrister. And that was blocked in front by Wieger. Angle to center for Gunther. He'll clear it in deep. Wieger has the most recent goal. He just had a shot block. He was very active the other night against the New York Rangers. Had 8 shot attempts along with 6 hits, then 5 blocks. That shot from Wieger got knocked down in front of the Jersey net. Barrett Hayden locked up with Luke Hughes in the near side corner as the Mammoth try and establish the offensive zone. Wieger, a drive, knocked down in front by Pesce. New Jersey loops this out to the Utah goal line. They say no icing here. Arseny Gritsuk got it waved off, but Wieger bodied him off the puck. Schmaltz reaching at center, but got bumped into by Cody Glass. It's Gritsuk across the line. Glass in the high slot opens fire, and he sailed it over the 4x6. Back the other way skates Keller through the middle of the ice for the Mammoth. Nick Schmaltz negotiates his way across the line, but Trocheck let it slip. And Utah has to tag up. Ooh, big collision there on Jesper Boqvist right in between the benches. He's back up to his skates as Jersey lugs it ahead with Lombardi in the fourth line. Amadeus Lombardi back up top. Luke Hughes angles it cross corner. Brendan Dillon spins this down to the bottom of the near circle. Lombardi in the high slot drops it off in the corner again. It's whacked free by Nate Schmidt. Utah is in firm control, and the Mammoths start their attack up the ice. Clayton Keller veers into the offensive zone and will deposit this in the near corner and go off on a change. 2-1 the score with 14:40 to go in period two. Anthony Mantha had 33 goals with Pittsburgh a year ago, a breakout season for him. Got him a new 2-year deal with the Devils here in the offseason. He can't control it to center, and it's Daniil Boot making his way in. Boot treads down to the corner and sends it back to Wieger. Sergachev, left point. Wrist shot knocked down by Chisholm in front. He angles it to center, but it's cut off cleanly by Sergachev. A quick re-entry for the Mammoth. Michael Carcone blows a tire on the near side, and Boot slams Dillon up against the near side wall. Dillon going after Boot. A shot goes wide from Andrew Peak, and this deflects up into the netting out of play. Not quite 6 minutes gone by in period two, and Dillon is going right after Daniil Boot. After Boot slammed the veteran defenseman Brendan Dillon up against the glass on the near side, it was a clean hit, it looked from here. But 2-1 the score. Mackenzie Wieger with the goal earlier in period number two. Mentioned how active he was with those 8 shot attempts, 6 hits, and 5 blocks against the Rangers. He was everywhere. He's got a bit of a goal scoring flair, Mackenzie Wieger. Had 20 goals one season. Don't expect him to be a 20 goal scorer routinely, but he's got that in his game, and he's shown a propensity to jump down into the play as well. He spent time in Florida and Calgary. Was part of the trade that sent Matthew Tkachuk, I should say, from Calgary to Florida. Wieger going back the other way along with Jonathan Huberdeau. And then the Mammoth acquired Wieger via trade at the trade deadline this past March. Right now it's Andrew Peak and Dmitry Simashev. Those are the two defensemen on the ice for the Mammoth. Behind Barrett Hayden, lost across to Jack McBain. And Barrett Hayden just got kicked off the faceoff dot again. My lock of the night pick was 4 faceoff wins for Barrett Hayden. He's got 1 so far this evening, I believe. We'll check that officially with Adrian Denny back in the studio in just a moment. Hayden makes a nice play at the blue line to free it up for Jack McBain, who rifles one in and out of the glove of Jake Allen. Puck on the near side as Hayden and Kraus work in tandem, but the Devils are able to move this to center and force. Here comes Timo Meyer, a wrist shot gloved and held by Vemelka. 13:40 left in our second period. Timer 2-1. Mackenzie Weegar has given the Mammoth a lift at the Prudential Center. We'll come running back to New Jersey right after this on Hockey Night in Utah.
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25: They didn't give a goal. 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At this point, I don't think there's any team who's perfect on anything. You know, if you look at every phase of our system, special team or face-off or D-zone breakout, so on and so forth, there's a lot of work to do. I think there's a lot of cleanup to do on everybody. 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
19: That's Utah's head coach Andre Turney talking about the penalty kill for the Mammoth. We're at 5-on-5 right now, but special teams, the main storyline in the first period. We've been at 5-on-5 for this whole second frame as a wrist shot misses the Utah net. We're back to action, 2-1, Mammoth in front with 13 and a half minutes left in the second frame. Another wrist shot tipped in, and the Devils score. That deflected off a stick. I think it was Evangelista that got it, and Luke Evangelista has two goals tonight against the Mammoth. He had 12 all of last year with Nashville. More of an assist man, Luke Evangelista. Had 44 helpers with the Preds, but he's got two goals tonight. After a shot from the far wing hit the stick of Evangelista and deflected right through Karel Vemelka. 13:29 to go here in the second period, and for the second time tonight, the Devils have equalized the score off the stick of Evangelista. Both of his goals have been tipped. 2-2. Back to level footing here at the Rock. Puck behind Jake Allen in the New Jersey net. Utah trying to steal it back down to our right. Brett Pesce comes away with it. And this is the Swede Jesper Bratt as he wiggles to center and nudges this in deep. Vemelka plays it around his own boards. Mammoth are able to strong arm it down the ice, but that's going to be a little too far. Icing is whistled against Utah. 13 minutes left in period two. 2-2 the score. Evangelista acquired by a new general manager for the Devils, Sonny Mehta, for the price of a first-round pick and a second-round pick. Had been with Nashville for a couple of seasons. A couple years ago, last season actually, missed the start of the campaign. And was dealing with immigration issues while his contract got settled. But Luke Evangelista has two goals for New Jersey tonight. Both have been tipped from right in front of the net. And going back to Mackenzie Weegar's goal, that one came from right near the net. Weegar was basically standing behind the net when he maneuvered it around Jake Allen. Weegar scored that goal from 7 feet away, according to our tracking data. That's the closest goal that Mackenzie Weegar has ever scored in his NHL career. Here's Luke Hughes walking along the blue line for New Jersey. We're at 5-on-5, centering pass out of the reach of Nico Hischier. Devils working the puck around the contours of the Mammoth zone. Nate Schmidt frees it up for Kevin Stenlin. Good work there by 88 and 82. Angled ahead a little bit behind Logan Cooley. Is that too far? Yes, it is. It is going to be icing against the Mammoth. It took a moment for the linesman to follow the geometry of that zigzagging pass, but this faceoff will.

both have been tipped from right in front of the net. Going back to Mackenzie Wieger's goal, that one came from right near the net. Wieger was basically standing behind the net when he maneuvered it around Jake Allen. Wieger scored that goal from 7 feet away, according to our tracking data. That's the closest goal that Mackenzie Wieger has ever scored in his NHL career. Here's Luke Hughes walking along the blue line for New Jersey. We're at 5-on-5, centering pass out of the reach of Nico Hischier. Devils working the puck around the contours of the Mammoth zone. Nate Schmidt frees it up for Kevin Stenlin. Good work there by 88 and 82. Angled ahead a little bit behind Logan Cooley. Is that too far? Yes, it is. It is going to be icing against the Mammoth. It took a moment for the linesman to follow the geometry of that zigzagging pass, but this faceoff will come back down towards Vemelka with 12:39 to go in the second. We're not halfway through regulation, and we have 17 shots on goal for Utah and 15 for the Devils. We've had a lot of stops and starts to this game, but we've still had a really good pace to this game with lots of chances on both sides. And this is the game that we expect to see between Turney's Mammoth and Keefe's Devils. The way that these teams are built, they're predicated on speed, and the Devils want to be predicated on more scoring than what they had a year ago when they were sixth from the bottom in terms of goal scoring. Kevin Stenlund, after the faceoff win, controls this out to center. The Mammoth trying to make some changes. Up ahead, Stenlund had that pass go off his skate, and so Jack Hughes siphons it back in. This is Evan Rodriguez in his own zone, looking for a way out. And now Hughes, who was on a breakneck scoring pace at the end of last year after scoring that game winner in the Olympics. Nick Schmaltz got shoved down by Dougie Hamilton trying to exit the Mammoth zone. Jesper Bratt the other way. This is Hughes. He lost an edge, it looked like. The Mammoth send this down. Will it be icing? They say no. It was tipped. Back in the New Jersey end. Hughes gets a handle on it. He fires this into the opposite corner after Mackenzie Wieger ran him down on the near side boards. Wieger, a physical customer for the Mammoth, and a goal scorer tonight as well. This will be icing against the Mammoth with 11:35 to go in the second period, still tied at 2. Nomi Health and the Utah Mammoth are expanding access to NHL games through the Nomi Cares Community Ticket Program, giving more fans a chance to feel the energy at the Delta Center. Learn more on the community page at utahmammoth.com. Well, we can't wait to be with our community back at the Delta Center next week. We still got a few more games on this road trip to finish up. Mammoth will be playing in Boston against J.J. Paterka and the Bruins on Thursday, and then in Buffalo against Josh Doan and the Sabres on Saturday. This puck rolls to Vemelka off the draw, and he melts it down. 11.5 minutes left in the second period, tied at 2. Want to give a shout-out, speaking of community, to all the folks watching at the break in Taylorsville. We have a Michelob Ultra watch party. Michelob Ultra, official watch party sponsor of the Utah Mammoth, and a bunch of folks maybe having some wings, some fried pickles at the break, and enjoying an entertaining hockey game here out east in Newark, New Jersey. Faceoff controlled by Barrett Hayton and the Mammoth. That's another face-off win for Utah's number 27, Barrett Hayden. Give him 3 on the night if you're following along on our lock of the night. Arseny Gritsum clears to the line but held in by Lawson Krause. Mammoth, boy, still unable to maintain offensive possession. That has been difficult for Utah at 5-on-5 in this game. Ever since the first period, they had that power play goal, but ever since then, it's been tough to get anything going offensively against these Devils. Pass broken up, and it deflected to the Utah slot, but Dmitry Simashev sends Barrett Hayton back the other way. Here comes Hayton, cruising across the blue line. Hayton shoots, and that shot was blocked. Never made it through. Dawson Mercer, in his 412th consecutive game, blocked that shot. Dumped into the Utah end as Michael Carcone is back to get it, along with Andrew Peek. Scored his first Mammoth goal last game against the Rangers. Andrew Peek had a couple chances to score in that game. Daniil Boot on a hard forecheck, racing after Brett Pesce, who gets to the puck and clears it all the way down to the Mammoth line. Both teams just sending the puck back and forth. Neither side able to string more than a couple passes together here over the last few shifts.

0: John Marino got this just barely out to center. Timo Meyer dips right back in for the Devils. Shoots wide of Pamelka's stick. Pesci, right wing, wrist shot, missed high over the head of the 6'4 Pamelka. Check delivered on Luke Hughes, whose pass deflects off his skate back to Heischer. Pesci a drive, missed again. Loose off the side of the net. Kevin Stedlin steers it to the corner. It's pushed along and the Mammoth get to it. That's John Marino floating it out to center as the Mammoth clear the zone. Devils dump it right back in. Marino, Johnny on the spot. He saved a goal and now he draws a penalty. A penalty's coming up on Timo Meyer, and the Mammoth are saying that justice is being served after Meyer drew a couple on Utah back in the first. Delayed call here. Pamelka on the bench. Anders Lee, a sharp angle shot. Jake Allen walled it off. It's a 6-on-5. Marino high in the zone for Keller. In front, tipped wide by Anders Lee. Finally touched up by the Devils. And we'll have a trip called against the home team, much to the chagrin of the Prudential Center faithful. 9:10 to go in the second period. And Utah will be heading to the Rio Tinto power play for the third time in this game. They're 1-for-2 so far. And are they going to take Clayton Keller, or is he just getting an explanation? No, just an explanation. They'll take Timo Meyer. Our referees are conferring, so pause for the huddle. Our referees tonight, John McIsaac and Jake Brink. And we've got both referees and both linesmen in this conversation. It was a trip by Timo Meyer back in the Mammoth zone. He took down John Marino, who has been tripped twice now in this game. But our refs are having to chat about it. Really want this call so I can get to this hockey halftime here. Got some great nuggets. Looks like we might have a penalty on the Mammoth as well. The Utah penalty door is open. And we're going to need some more consideration, it looks like. They are indeed going to take Timo Meyer. He is sitting on the bench. Adrian Denny's back in our Mountain Blue studios. AD, do you have any idea what this could be? Do you think they're maybe considering an embellishment penalty?
1: Mike, it kind of looked like Marino just wiped out, but as you watch the play, Meyer's stick was there. So, ironically, as Meyer's drawn a couple of what I really consider to be soft penalties, Mike, and I never comment on officiating, it did not take much for Johnny to go down there if he went down with anything related to Meyer's stick.
0: 9:10 to go in the second period. They're tied at 2, and they're scraping the ice right now, so we're not going to get an announcement, but we will get to our hockey halftime. Hockey halftime, the part of the show where we get to fun hockey news, notes, and anecdotes. And sometimes they have nothing to do with hockey. Like tonight. All right, so everybody knows Bruce Springsteen. Big New Jersey guy, the boss. If you listen to our open, you heard a couple Bruce Springsteen references. He played 3 times in Utah over the course of his musical career, 1996, 2000, and 2016. But back in the 70s, at the peak of Springsteen's powers, he, bandmate Steven Van Zandt, and photographer Eric Miola drove across the state, living out of a rented car for a couple days. They hopped on I-80, drove across the Bonneville Salt Flats, and a storm was approaching them over the desert. They pulled over, and Eric Miola, the photographer, photographed the boss leaning up against the rented convertible. Now, that image became the artwork cover for his album, Darkness on the Edge of Town. And he even sang about Utah a bit in one of the tracks, The Promised Land. AD, how's that for a hockey halftime?
1: I was waiting for, you know, the question, Mike, but you just told us everything. Had not heard that, but oh boy, what a spot to be out there in the West Desert and the Salt Flats. I'll tell you this, Mike. Leaving on a road trip a number of years ago, the gas light comes on right outside of Salt Lake, and I'm like, we can make it to Wendover. We can do it. Gas light means 50 miles, right?
0: Right? Utah on the power play right now. We'll see how many miles the Mammoth gas tank has in them on this man advantage. One-timer from Gunther, and that... shot got hammered off the end glass, comes all the way around the boards. The Devils get to it, and they clear it out. So Utah on the Rio Tinto power play for the third time in this game. 9 minutes left in the second period. The only call was against Timo Meier and New Jersey. So we're at 5-on-4. Here comes Logan Cooley speeding down that left wing. He got run off the puck, and Dougie Hamilton wires it down the ice once more. 8:30 to go in the second period. You get the feeling right now that the Mammoth don't need to score on the power play, but they need to generate some momentum here at the risk of losing everything they've built in this 2-2 game. Brendan Dillon gets to a puck after Cooley's taken down. Cooley centers. Keller wide open. Keller couldn't handle a bouncing puck. Sergachev this way for Gunther at the right circle, connecting with Cooley. Now Gunther flattens it out for Sergachev, and a quick tight pass to Keller. Gunther on the far wing, halfway through the power play. Gunther on the far wing again, down low. Cooley drives the net, shoots and scores! It's Nick Schmaltz! Nick Schmaltz gets his fifth goal of the season. He is red hot. Call the fire department. This is a five-alarm blaze. Schmaltz scores again, and it's his fourth power play goal of the season. The second power play goal of the game for the Mammoth. Just inside of 8 minutes left in the second period, Nick Schmaltz took it from the goal line out in front and then picked his spot on Jake Allen. Went glove side to the far post after Gunther set him up. Schmaltz was tied for second in league scoring here early in the season entering tonight. Evan Bouchard was leading the league with 5. Now Nick Schmaltz has 5. 7:45 to go in the second period. And Utah has scored another power play goal. They are 2-for-3 on the night. Back to work with the fourth line out there. Kevin Stenlin with Daniil Boot and Michael Carcone. Carcone steals a puck but then left the luggage behind him. And this is Jack Hughes out across the blue line for New Jersey. Hughes onto it once again. Watched closely by John Marino. Hughes goes low to high for Brett Pesce, and then Jack Hughes gets it back. Here's Jesper Bratt on the overlap with Pesce. Arister knocked away in front by Mantha. Utah gets to the puck in their own end, and this gets floated to center. 7 to go in period number 2. Michael Carcone trying to buy some time for his team to make a change here in the New Jersey zone. Nick Schmaltz with goal number 5 on the season. He has scored a goal in every game this campaign, and they're going to call an offsides whistle against the Mammoth here with 6:51 remaining in the second frame. 5 goals for Nick Schmaltz. It's tied for the most in the NHL right now. It's the longest season opening goal streak in Utah's NHL history, by the way, at 4 games now. Gunther is going to get an assist on that goal, as well as Mikhail Sergachev. So Sergachev has 2 power play assists here tonight. Puck back in the Mammoth zone. Uyghur off the skates of Logan Cooley. That was Jack McBain, rather. And this is dumped in deep by New Jersey. Uyghur will try the outlet again. This time he'll go for the lob wedge and play it out to center ice. Declan Chisholm, 26-year-old from Ontario who had been with the Winnipeg organization, sends this all the way down. Mammoth have 3 white sweaters behind their own net trying to work this puck free. It's taken by Jesper Boqvist. Around the rim it goes with Jack McBain chugging after Hischier in the corner, and McBain delivers a hit. Hischier plays through the contact. Hamilton cranks one towards the net. Follow-up is stopped by Vemelka from in tight on Boqvist. 6 minutes to go in period number 2. 3-2 the score. Utah now in front after a power play goal from Nick Schmaltz. And Sergachev actually has 3 assists here tonight. He has a helper on all 3 of Utah's tallies. And with these 3 assists, Mikhail Sergachev now has 300 career NHL assists. He's the 5th Russian defenseman to reach that milestone. And he did so in the 2nd fewest games out of anybody in that group of Russian D-men. The only one to get to 300 assists faster was Sergei Zubov. Anders Lee with a nice poke check at the blue line. Now he skates the other direction. Lee holding up traffic. He grinds to a halt. It's loose for Cooley along the goal line. Lee holds off Luke Evangelista here in the New Jersey zone. Cooley in the corner. His pass broken up. Devils get to it, and they walk it to center before filtering it down the ice. 5.5 to go in period two. Andrew Peak lost an edge behind the Mammoth net. This is Timo Meyer with a turning shot knocked down by the goal stick of Amelka. And to be ready for that. Loose in the corner. Andrew Peak able to float this through center. Devils get to it again. Here they come flooding across the line with Luke Hughes. Luke Hughes shoots at a sharp angle, and that went up above Vemelka and out of play with just over 5 to go in the second period. 3-2 the score. Nick Schmaltz has given Utah a lift and a lead. Mammoth up by 1 when we come back to the Rock on Hockey Night in Utah.
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0: 5:09 to go in the second period. Mammoth up 3-2. Nick Schmaltz with the most recent goal. 3 assists tonight for Mikhail Sergachev. Schmaltz a goal in every game to start this year. This is year one of Nick Schmaltz's 8-year, $64 million contract extension that he signed in the middle of last season. He is obviously pacing for well above what he did last year. 33 goals a season ago. That was a career high. He's not going to be scoring a goal every night this year, but boy, has he been impressive. And there is certainly an argument to be made that he has been Utah's best player through these 4 games, or at least best forward. Mammoth win the faceoff back in their own zone, courtesy of Vinny Trocheck. John Marino from his own blue line hands it off to Clayton Keller. Keller spins his way in, hits the trailer. It's Nate Schmidt, a drive, knocked down in front. Schmaltz engaging with Dougie Hamilton. Loose in the far corner of the New Jersey zone. It's stolen by Keller. The Utah captain finds Nick Schmaltz, his partner in crime, so often. They have been 1-2 in scoring of their team. Shot by Nate Schmidt. Kick save made by Jake Allen. This is Keller. Along for Schmaltz, picked off by the Devils and tapped to center. But it's 5 years now where Clayton Keller and Nick Schmaltz have been 1-2. And scoring. That obviously spans their time in Utah and in Arizona. Offsides whistled with 4:22 to go in the second period. 20 shots in this game for the Utah Mammoth already, and we still have a good chunk of the second frame still to go. Talked about how both of these teams love to shoot the puck, both top 10 in terms of shots per game in this young season. New Jersey leading the pack. They've had close to 40 each of their first 2 games. They're averaging 40 through their first couple of contests. Mammoth could not control the puck upon entry to the offensive zone, and so the New Jersey Devils pitch it back the other way. It's a 2-on-1. Heischer poked wide by Mackenzie Weegar, but a penalty coming up against Utah. They'll get Weegar for something here. And they're going to call a slash, I believe, on Mackenzie Weegar with 4 minutes left in the second period. And Weegar is visibly frustrated. It was called by Jake Brink, near side referee.
6: Utah, number 52, 2 minutes for slashing.
0: So they get the slash on Weegar, and back to special teams we go. And Weegar came sweeping across from right to left with the stick and knocked the puck off of the tape of Nico Hischier. I thought that was... I just missed the replay there. I thought that was low enough on the stick at first glance that it would avoid that slash call, but it's Weegar in the box, and Utah to the GEHA penalty kill. New Jersey 1-for-3. They scored on a 5-on-3 earlier. They control the faceoff here with Jack Hughes. Hughes skates the puck down to the corner. Goes back up top to his younger brother, Luke. Here's Jack on the right wing, into the middle. One-timer, knocked down in front. That was Andrew Peak with a shot block. Jack Hughes had some trouble with a puck on the far wing. It's loose in the high slot. Nice pass made by Evangelista to Hughes. Now it's Bratt, left side. Luke Hughes opens fire. Save Amelka. 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Mammoth sprinting to the bench to try and make a change here in the period of the long change. 40 seconds into this power play for New Jersey, their fourth of the game. Jesper Bratt levitates across the blue line, all the way across for Hischier. Into the middle, a one-timer missed the net from Luke Hughes. Bratt for Jack Hughes. Swiveling to the near side wing. Jack tried to center off the stick of Logan Cooley. Jesper Bratt, a tight turn on Cooley. It's worked around the boards in the Utah zone. Evangelista with two goals tonight. Broke his stick on a pass. It's loose on the near side. Mammoth steal it. It's Cooley skating up the ice one-on-one with Luke Hughes. Cooley trying to get the angle. And Luke Hughes was able to poke it free. But a turnover. Schmaltz shorthanded. Cooley never got the pass. It was too hot. Nick Schmaltz's shorthanded rush with Logan Cooley was stymied by one of the Devils who got a stick on that pass across the low slot. And it was bouncing for Cooley. He wanted to one-time it, but it just never arrived cleanly. Rimmed in by the Devils as they get back to work. 20 seconds left in the power play for New Jersey. Utah forces this puck up the far wall, but held in by Dougie Hamilton. He feeds it far wing. That's Timo Meier down along the goal line for Mantha. Meier loads up, pulls it down. Mantha, top of the right circle. Wrist shot, Meier tipped on goal. A stick save from Pamelka on Gritsuk. Uyghur's out of the box. Rodriguez a blast, and that was blocked in front by Vinny Trocheck. Loose behind the Utah net. Swung along by Gritsuk. Devils get it back to the point. That's tipped towards the net. Loose up in the middle of the slot. And Pamelka somehow gets a handle on it and stops play with 1:42 to go in the second. There were a couple of tips near the net mouth for New Jersey, and Karel Vemelka made at least one save, and there were a couple others that never quite made it through. New Jersey is 1-for-4 on the power play in this game, and Utah maintains a 3-2 lead with 1:42 to go in the second period. Two shots on that power play for the Devils. Mammoth entering tonight had only allowed 5 total shots against them on 9 penalty kills. They've allowed 8 power play shots from the Devils in this game. And look, a lot of these numbers and trends that you see through the first 2 or 3 games are not going to continue throughout the whole season. Last year was case in point regarding special teams for the Mammoth when Utah had at times one of the league's best power plays and at times one of the worst. But the Mammoth still perfect on the 5-on-4 penalty kill this season. Utah clears it all the way out to center. We're at 5-on-5 now with a buck and a half left in our second frame. Adrian Denny in our Mark Miller Subaru second intermission report is coming up in just a few moments. This is Cody Glass dropping it off for Jesper Boqvist, trying to work his way in on Kevin Stenlund, who seals him off of the corner. Dmitry Simashev traps the puck against the yellow kick plate. Now it's Siegenthaler, left point for the Devils. His pass intercepted by Barrett Hayden. Fed up the ice for Lawson Kraus. He comes thundering in down the right wing. Kraus passing it back to Hayden, never connected. Now it's Schmaltz down the middle. Schmaltz shoots, knocked down in front. Rebound, they score! Tapped in by the Mammoth after the shot from Barrett Hayden. And Lawson Kraus has his first goal of the season. Utah just kept coming in waves, and it was Lawson Krause after Hayden got obliterated in front of the net who tapped it in. 56 seconds left in period two, and for the first time tonight, the Mammoth have a two-goal lead. It's 4-2 with less than a minute left in the second. Schmaltz was fresh off the bench, shot it towards the net. Barrett Hayden had an attempt on the rebound after he was getting knocked down to the ice. Hayden's attempt went off the post. The puck was sitting right in the blue paint, and all Lawson Krause had to do was tap it in. Lawson Krause gets the goal, and it was a hard-earned one. He had 24 a season ago. Lawson Krause in what was a huge bounce-back campaign. His first year in Utah did not go as planned, but last year he was every bit the sheriff, as we've come to know him now. 40 seconds left in period two. The puck's back down in the Mammoth zone with Utah up by a dose. Let's see. This is Luke Hughes on the near side, and that is shot towards Vemelka. He gloves it and holds it. 34 seconds left in our second frame. That Barrett Hayden line has not given up a goal at 5-on-5 this year. That's their first time scoring a goal at 5-on-5. They have earned it. Been very good at even strength this year. Barrett Hayden, Jack McBain, and Lawson Krause. Of course, Hayden the subject of the offer sheet issued by Sonny Mehta, general manager of the Devils. Devils were trying to pry him away from Utah, but the Mammoth matched the offer sheet. And we're happy to keep him in Utah. We've got an injured Mammoth right now back in the Utah zone. Karel Vemelka is calling over to the training staff. They're looking at Mikhail Sergachev right now, and Dave Zanobi is hustling out onto the ice. Sergachev holding his head area. He's back up on his skates now. That's a good sign. But he is going back to the tunnel, doubled over in pain. He'll go right down the runway. Ooh, the puck hit him right on the ear. Utah tried to clear the puck out. It was his partner, Mackenzie Wieger, and he just nailed Mikhail Sergachev right on the left ear. Ooh, and you just hope that Mikhail Sergachev is not dealing with the same thing that Brock Faber is. Brock Faber, defenseman of the Minnesota Wild, took a puck to the head and is dealing with a fractured skull right now. Mikhail Sergachev got up under his own power, and we'll see what comes of that. Wishing Mikhail the very best. This gets sent down the ice by Utah. Cleared around the boards by the Devils in their own zone. This could be a 2-on-1 here. Evangelista and Meyer. Meyer's got the puck on the left wing. He shoots, and a big kick save made by Vemelka, denying Timo Meyer. Last man back was Wieger. Dealt in deep by Nate Schmidt. 3 seconds left in the period, and after that save from Vemelka, we stay at 4-2. A big stop by Utah's netminder. But a power play goal from Nick Schmaltz, and then a 5-on-5 goal from Lawson Krause have given Utah a 2-spot lead over New Jersey as we head to our Martin Miller Subaru second intermission report. That's up next with Adrian Denny on Hockey Night in Utah.
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17: Now it's Schmaltz down the middle. Schmaltz shoots, knocked down in front. Rebound, he scores! Tapped in by the Mammoth after the shot from Barrett Hayton. And Lawson Krause has his first goal of the season.
1: Three-goal second period for the Mammoth. They've got a 4-2 lead going to the third period in New Jersey. Second intermission brought to you by Mark Miller Subaru, where you can skip the salesperson and keep the dealership. Already the third time in four games that the Mammoth will put up at least four in a contest. They're up to 16 goals on the season, which is the third most in the NHL. And again, another team effort. Nine different Utah players have at least a point in this contest. And for the Mammoth, they've gotten things started early. In both periods tonight, they've scored in the first 2 minutes. And then in the second period, they got their third goal in the final minute of the period. Lawson Krause, his first of the year from Barrett Hayton and Nick Schmaltz. And it was a great play by Barrett Hayton in the Utah zone, intercepting a puck and getting Utah back up ice. He hit Lawson Krause, who drove to the net. Hayton out in front. Schmaltz then racing out to start his shift, recovered the puck, threw it to the net. Hayton and then Krause to slam it home. So Nick Schmaltz involved in everything once again for Utah. He scored a power play goal to make it 3-2 a few minutes earlier, his fifth of the season already, which now is the most in the NHL, and then picking up the secondary assist on another hustle play to give Utah that two-goal lead, their first two-goal lead of the night as we hit the second intermission. Let's go back to Mike Folta in Newark. He's standing by with one of our goal scorers from that middle frame for our second intermission interview.
0: We're here with Lawson Krause after period two. And Lawson, take us through that play on the goal that you scored. It looked like Schmaltz was coming on late there, but kind of what did you see on that play where you tapped it in for the two-goal lead here?
18: Yeah, obviously just a great read by Hates in the D-zone. That's where it starts. And quick transition, and I think I tried to make a play back to Hates on the 2-on-1 there, and threw him a little bit of a grenade, and luckily Schmaltzy was coming off perfect. So I just thank Schmaltzy for not burying that one. He's got one of the hotter sticks in the league right now, so he just left me a gift right outside the crease there.
0: Your line with Barrett Hayton and Jack McBain has been really effective all over the ice. Did that feel rewarding for you guys to get one, considering how well you've played? Like, you deserve that?
18: I mean, yeah, it feels good. Obviously, I feel bad Banner's not in on it because he's, you know, he's a part of a huge part of our line. You know, with his unselfishness night in and night out. So, you know, hopefully that opens the floodgates for our line, and hopefully we can get Banner in on one here.
0: What kind of dog species are we going to get tonight here?
18: Nothing changing here. It's been a little, you know, there hasn't been much flow, but, you know, a lot of penalties on both sides. You just got to let the dogs go out there and work now.
0: Thanks for the time, Lawson. Good luck in the third.
1: Release the German Shepherds in the third period, as Lawson told us after the game on opening night. It was just a German Shepherd kind of a game. Just had to just go out there and be tenacious and not stop. And the Mammoth, in a contest where they've had a 1-0 lead and a 2-1 lead, Devils have tied both times, but building this lead up to 4-2, going to the third, try and keep it and get that third win of the year. Mammoth 2-1, trying to make it 3-1. Devils trying to get to 2-1. We'll see what else is going on around the National Hockey League. A busy Tuesday evening. We'll find a spotlight game of the night for you when we continue with the Mark Miller Subaru second intermission report on Hockey Night in Utah.
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27: Now brought in by Tavares. John Tavares walks in and shoots. Scores! In for Nylander with a look back across. Matthews kicked out by Saros. Rebound. Nylander scores!
26: To the wing. Stamkos. Score!
27: Matthews. Shove Stamkos off the puck. Now McKenna with a shot, scores! Gavin McKenna, his first National Hockey League goal!
1: Well, they're still going in Toronto. It's 4-3 Nashville with just under 17 minutes left to go in regulation in a contest where the visiting Predators jump to a 3-0 lead, though Toronto has stormed back with 3 of the last 4 goals. For the Predators, Steven Stamkos has a pair, Nils Hoglander has a pair. For Toronto, John Tavares, William Nylander, and Gavin McKenna, the first overall pick in this past June's NHL entry draft, gets his first NHL goal. Auston Matthews, a pair of assists for the Maple Leafs in that one. Toronto, 1-2. Nashville is looking for their second win of the season as well. Gavin McKenna was asked earlier this week, has he had a welcome to the NHL moment yet? And he said, yes. the Toronto media on him after he hadn't scored a point in the first three games. Multiple points there for McKenna. He's got one goal and one assist. We'll keep you posted on that. Predators up 4-3 on the Maple Leafs in the third period. As we said, a busy night in the National Hockey League, in addition to Utah and New Jersey, where the Mammoth have a 4-2 lead after 40 minutes of play. We have seven other games that we'll bring you up to date on during our post-game edition of Hockey Night in Utah. For the Mammoth, continuing to get goals, continuing to get that power play cranking, leading the league 8-for-12 now on the power play at 2-for-3 here in this one. Mammoth have at least a power play goal in all four games to start this year. This is their third game of at least two power play goals. 4-2 Utah after 40. We'll come back with Mike's second period highlights rolling on the Mark Miller Subaru second intermission report on Hockey Night in Utah.
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17: Michael Carcone blows a tire on the near side and boot slams Dillon up against the near side wall. Another wrist shot tipped in and the Devils score. On the far wing again, down low, Cooley drives the net, shoots and scores. It's Nick Schmaltz. Now it's Siegenthaler, left point for the Devils. His pass intercepted by Barrett Hayden. Fed up the ice for Lawson Kraus. He comes thundering in down the right wing. Kraus passing it back to Hayden, never connected. Now it's Schmaltz down the middle. Schmaltz shoots, knocked down in front. Rebound, they score!
1: Mackenzie Weegar, Nick Schmaltz, Lawson Kraus, your goal scorers for the Mammoth in that second period of play. 14 shots for Utah. That's one off of the season high that they set in the third period against New York on Sunday night. Not mention Mikhail Sergachev. He's got a three-assist night, assisting on three of Utah's four goals. Sergachev up to 6 points in four games on the season. And Nick Schmaltz also with multiple points, one goal and one assist for him. His second multiple-point contest in four games to start the year. How about Karel Vemelka? Don't forget about Veggie. He stopped 19 of 21. The Mammoth crash in the net in that second period. Two of their three goals came in that blue paint. That's the second intermission report from Mark Miller Subaru. No negotiating, no APR markup, no salespeople, no games. 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Mike's back for the final 20 when we take you back to Newark on Hockey Night in Utah.
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0: Back inside the Prudential Center, we are just now underway to open up period three between the Utah Mammoth and the New Jersey Devils. 4-2, Mammoth lead it. New Jersey has tied the game a couple of times as a hand pass is called against the Devils here, 14 seconds in. But the Mammoth have scored the game's last two goals. Nick Schmaltz and Lawson Krause with a couple of tallies in that middle frame as we get to a neutral zone faceoff here. And it looks like this will be the line of Schmaltz with Trocheck and Keller. Keller with a goal, Schmaltz with a goal. Here tonight, Nick Schmaltz, 5 goals on the season. He has scored a goal in every game to start this campaign. Utah trying to get the puck out of their own territory, and this is Schmaltz, 30-year-old out of Madison, Wisconsin. Trocheck goes burrowing down the nearest side boards in the New Jersey zone. Puck stolen by Keller at center. Schmaltz steps right back in across. Nick Schmaltz on the move, takes it behind the cage. Out for a Tuesday evening skate across. Keller thought about a one-timer, but then pulls it down. Mackenzie Wieger. This is Simashev. A wrist shot kicked away by Jake Allen, the New Jersey goaltender. Hoisted out and into that space between the benches. Out of play. With not quite a minute gone by in the third. 4-2 the score. And this faceoff's going to come back to Mr. Allen in the New Jersey zone. Goaltending was a big issue for the Devils a year ago. They had the 21st best save percentage as a team. Now, Allen was their best option. They have since traded away Jacob Markstrom, who was their number one last year, but he finished near the bottom in terms of most analytic categories. He's a Florida Panther now. Simashev, a wrist shot off a stick and wide. That was Gunther who got his twig on it. Anders Lee trying to center for Gunther. It bounces up in the slot. Gunther looking for it in his skates, and finally it's located by Evan Rodriguez. And work to center before it's lashed in behind Vemelka. Just over a minute into period three. 4-2 the score. Utah defending down to our right. Nice move by Luke Hughes on the blue line. Drive in the middle. This is tipped on goal, and Vemelka makes a save after a backhanded attempt by Dawson Mercer. About a minute and a half gone by in the third. So far, Karel Vemelka has stopped 19 of 21. A big story for the Utah Mammoth has been their power play and the goal scoring of some of the big names like Gunther and Schmaltz, but do not forget about Karel Vemelka to start this year. He had a shutout to open up the season against Chicago. Was pretty solid the other night in a losing effort against the New York Rangers. He stopped a number of breakaways, had a couple of goals tipped by him, and the only two goals that have been scored by the Devils tonight were both deflected. That was another glove save on Jesper Boqvist right off the draw as this gets chipped down by Jack McBain and the Mammoth. Loose puck in the Devils zone taken by Jersey, and this is Boqvist up ahead with Amadeus Lombardi. Mackenzie Weegar shoulders him off the puck. We are not seeing Mikhail Sergachev out there. He took a puck to the head back at the end of the second period, and he is still not on the ice, has not made a return. Tight area shot there from Lombardi. Now a wrister through traffic, deflected before it gets to Vemelka. Mammoth looking for the escape route, and that's channeled to center by McBain and Lawson Kraus. 2 minutes gone by the third as McBain rides Luke Hughes up against the boards, and McBain will head off on a change. As here comes the fourth line, Daniil Boot, Kevin Stenlund, and Michael Carconi. Snapped up ahead off the skates of Nico Hischier. Hischier goes bursting down this near side. Takes a cold shoulder from Carconi. That separated man from puck. Utah trying to work it up the far side wall. It's kept in by Declan Chisholm. He swings one towards the net. Comes off the end boards. It was a hot rebound, but the Mammoth get to it. Skated to the red line by Kevin Stenlund. And an offside whistle, or a delayed offside whistle, forces the Mammoth back to their own blue line now as Andrew Peak hits the refresh button. Moved up the ice by Weegar, but he gave it away. Meyer down the left wing. Timo Meyer drags, shoots, and that was blocked. Follow-up try, knocked down as well. Michael Carconi makes it out to the center red line and dumps this in deep. The Mammoth will make some changes. Fresh skaters out there now. It's the line of Keller, Trocheck, and Schmaltz once again. This is fielded by Dougie Hamilton, his sixth year with the team. Once a 20-goal scorer, Dougie Hamilton. Jack Hughes, a pass across the blue line intended for Gritsuk. This pass finds its way to Bratt in the corner, but then he overskated. Devils in the offensive zone. A sharp angle shot is sealed off by Vemelka. 3.5 minutes into period number three. 4-2 is our score with the Mammoth sitting in front. And back out comes Simashev and Weegar. So that's the biggest storyline for the Mammoth in this game. Of course, you want these 2 points, but Mikhail Sergachev's health is first and foremost on everybody's minds, certainly because of the person, but also because of the player. Stenlund wins a D-zone draw. Mammoth trying to work this around the perimeter of their own zone, and Weegar taps it free for Logan Cooley. Cooley knifing across the blue line with Gunther on the near wing. That got tipped wide by Cooley here in the New Jersey zone. Anders Lee pokes one free. What an addition he's been to this line of Cooley and Gunther. Floated out to center, and the Mammoth dump it in, and they'll tag up. There's an injured Devil slow to get up. Jonas Siegenthaler just barely getting to his skates now, and he needs a tugboat to get back to the bench. He's in some real discomfort. Dylan Gunther guides this into the near side corner. Brett Pesce on the regroup for the Devils. Here's Anthony Mantha. Career highs in goals, assists, and points a year ago with Pittsburgh Mantha. Pesce flies in and shoots one a country mile wide in the Utah zone. Good stick by Daniil Boot to make things difficult on Evan Rodriguez, and now it's forced out by Utah. It's Carconi speeding after a puck in the offensive end. Couldn't get there in time, and we don't often say that about Michael Carconi when he's racing after something. Mantha glides across the blue line, takes it wide for New Jersey, tried to center, but it was sealed off by Simashev, who went down to a knee to block the passing lane. Mantha steals a puck. Rodriguez forced off the disc by Simashev in that 6-6 reach. A couple nice defensive plays there by the young defenseman Dmitry Simashev, just 21 years of age in his second NHL season. And last year, he wasn't even with the team the whole campaign. Marino up ahead for Kevin Stenlund as this gets worked in deep by the Mammoth. Lawson Kraus pokes the puck to the corner. It's cut off by Luke Hughes, and back the other way come the Devils. At center, it's vacuumed in by Mackenzie Weegar, and the Mammoth start heading north. Chipped at the line, gloved down by Declan Chisholm, and Utah has to tag up. This is swung in by Andrew Peak. Devils in their own zone. McBain with a big hit in the corner on Chisholm, and this puck goes out of play. Dillon and McBain are going to go. After the big hit from McBain, he's going to fight for the second straight game, this time against Brendan Dillon at 6'4", 225. McBain and Dillon sizing each other up. McBain has that 6'4 reach as well. They are equal in size. Dillon with a good grab on McBain, giving him a couple rabbit punches with the left. McBain with a right over the top, a counter from Dillon. An uppercut from Dillon, McBain biding his time. A couple of heavy rights from Jack McBain. And Dillon is headless, his sweater pulled up over the melon. McBain wailing away, and finally they separate the two. Jack McBain never saw a fight he didn't like. 14:24 to go in the third period, and two big boys, Jack McBain and Brendan Dillon, going toe-to-toe after McBain delivered a hard hit on Declan Chisholm in the New Jersey zone. Siegenthaler was hit by McBain earlier as well. McBain had a couple of big hits the last two shifts. Here's the penalty call.
8: New Jersey penalty number 5, 2 minutes for roughing, 5 minutes for fighting. Utah penalty number 22, 5 minutes for fighting.
0: And Utah is going to the Rio Tinto power play with 14:24 remaining in the third period. They get an extra penalty on Brendan Dillon for roughing. So the Mammoth have a great chance here to extend their two-goal lead. And boy, watching that fight back, there were some big blows from Jack McBain. Adrian Denny's back in our Mountain Blue Studios. AD, Jack had six fights a year ago. He's had fights on back-to-back nights. That one was just the result of a good hard forecheck.
1: Yeah, and you know, as you said, he's not going to back down. And boy, does he put up a one-sided kind of a combative confrontation when he does drop the gloves. Mike, how about it? Now three fights in four games. You mentioned two for McBain. Mackenzie Wieger doing it opening night, so there's three and four for the Mammoth.
0: We'll try and drop the puck again to start the power play. Still no Mikhail Sergachev. And so it's John Marino who will operate this top power play unit from the blue line. Sergachev is Utah's top defenseman, and you could argue one of, if not the most, important singular Mammoth player besides Karel Vemelka. This is cleared down the ice by New Jersey. Mammoth starting the attack forward with Marino. Schmaltz has a power play goal tonight, as does Clayton Keller. He gains the zone. Gunther on the far wing, back to the net. Tipped on goal by Schmaltz. He feeds the middle again. Jersey's got it. Dawson Mercer deposits this the length of the sheet. Marino. And then back to Schmaltz. Still a minute 25 to go in the power play. Cooley's got some space down the left wing. Across for Gunther. Keller for Schmaltz. Side of the net. Cooley drags it in front. It's loose. Back out to Marino. Straight away. And Gunther on the near side. He backs it out to the near side half boards. It's Schmaltz. Scanning from this left flank. Now connecting with Logan Cooley. Cooley attacks Marino across to Keller on the right wing this time. Gunther fires! Missed the net. Sailed that one high. Keller keeps the puck in the zone. Marino on the blue line over to Keller, right circle. In front for Schmaltz. Oh, he tried to walk it in. It was poked off his stick at the last moment by Dougie Hamilton. Utah trying to regroup, but Rodriguez gets there for the Devils. Sends it to the line, but gloved down by Gunther. His pass broken up, but kept alive again. Schmaltz near side. Cooley at the net mouth. Back this way. Gunther a one-timer. Hit a stick in front. Utah keeps this in the zone for now. Gunther stabs it near side wing. Skates towards the middle. Keller calling for it. Utah's captain walks it back out to the line. Locates Gunther, who then returns to Keller. Here's Marino. Rich shot. Save. Rebound available. It goes behind the net. Rodriguez gave it away to Cooley. Gunther Unload! Save! Allen kept in the zone again! What pressure here! Towards the front! Tipped on net! Allen makes a save!

0: Back in the morning, a Mammoth Daily, wherever folks get their podcasts on the off day in Boston. Nate Schmidt going to join us in the Odd Man Rush, and I can't wait for the folks to hear Nate talk about what it was like to play against Anders Lee during the summer back home in Minnesota.
1: We had a great conversation with Schmitty, as they call him, Nate Schmidt, back during training camp. It's 4-2 right now. There is Anders Lee with the puck. He tries to center. Back to Uyghur. Scorches one into the glove of Jake Allen. 12:09 to go in the third period. 4-2 the score. Mammoth, before we cut to break, just had a great-looking power play with a ton of puck retrievals, a handful of shots. They had four shots on that last power play for Utah. They're 2-for-4 on the man advantage here tonight with goals from Keller and Schmaltz. And they've got a 4-2 lead. We're at 5-on-5 right now, and this is Vincent Trocheck with Anders Lee and Lawson Kraus. So a bit of a jumbled line after some of the special teams work. Trocheck wins the faceoff in the offensive zone. It's hoisted to the corner. Lee protecting it against Luke Hughes. Hughes comes away with it, moving it ahead for Evangelista, but a little too far. Mammoth are right back in. Trocheck breezing down that wing, trying to center for Kraus on the backhand. Kraus shoveling one towards the net, but it was blocked by Nico Hischier. Anders Lee trying to dig it free. Luke Hughes skates it on this near side, up the boards and out to center, but the Mammoth quickly get it back. This is Lawson Kraus, who picked up his first goal of the season back in period number two. And that's good to see that line rewarded with a goal. He had some funny remarks to us after the game in Columbus. He told us that he was talking to the guys in the second intermission about how, hey guys, this is a German Shepherd game. He called it a German Shepherd game in the room. And then when he explained that to us on the headset, he gave us a German Shepherd bark as well. There was no barking in our second intermission interview with him this time around. Hamilton towards the net. That's pinned against the lapel of Karel Pamelka with 10:56 remaining in the third after Dougie Hamilton started skating downhill and leaned into a one-timer that Pamelka sealed off. So far, Utah's goaltender has stopped 24 of 26 New Jersey shots. And we still got a long way to go here in this one. About 11 minutes still on the clock. Mammoth holding a two-goal lead, and Utah is looking for its first ever win against the New Jersey Devils. And we have just had some news that's come from PR. According to the team, Mikhail Sergachev is not going to return to tonight's action. So Utah will be skating with five defensemen for the next 11 minutes. Puck stolen by Schmaltz in the offensive zone. Keller across to Barrett Hayden. A drive that's ticked away by Jake Allen. On the far wing, Uyghur wraps it right back around as Keller fields it on the near side wall. Dumps it off, back of goal. That's Hayden working with Nick Schmaltz. Jesper Bratt gets his stick on it, and away go the Devils skating to neutral ice. Uyghur collects back in the Mammoth zone, and I believe that hit something on the Utah bench with 10:18 to go in period number three. And this faceoff's going to come back down towards the Mammoth end. Karel Pamelka watching on. Mentioned he's been good here tonight. Was second in the entire NHL in wins a year ago at 38 wins. That save percentage just a couple of degrees below .900, where most of us like to see our goaltenders. .897 for Pamelka. Faceoff won by New Jersey in the offensive zone. Hamilton shot, dribbles towards the net. They score! Jesper Boqvist makes it a one-goal game after it deflected in front of the cage. Boqvist got to the loose change. And with Pamelka going one way, the right side of the net opened up, and Boqvist gets his first goal of the game, his first goal of the season, I should say, in his first game of the season. Boqvist with the tally. Four goals a season ago with Florida. Missed the first two games, was out of the lineup as a healthy scratch for head coach Sheldon Keefe, but after New Jersey's last game, wanted to mix up the lineup a little bit. Kind of bad luck for Pamelka there. He was reacting one way, couldn't see exactly where the puck was. Marino was working on Jesper Boqvist in front of the net. And Boqvist

0: He's able to shake free of the coverage and then backhand it into an open cage with Vemelka moving the way he thought the puck was going. So 4-3 with 10 to go in the third period. It's a one-goal contest. Loose at center. Here's Jesper Bratt. There's some new life back inside the Prudential Center. Bratt around behind the Mammoth cage. This is Dylan Gunther defending Evan Rodriguez in the corner. Marino gets engaged there. No Mikhail Sergachev. He would be out in all the big moments for the Mammoth, but he will not return to tonight's lineup. On the forecheck is Logan Cooley, working hard against Declan Chisholm all the way down in the New Jersey zone. Dougie Hamilton nearly gave it away. Now Schmaltz is steal. Back to the middle. This is picked off by Jesper Bratt. A full head of steam back up the ice. Bratt with a toe drag move on Simashev. Bratt, a backhander off the pads of Vemelka. That one had really no chance of going in. Bratt on the backhand was on a very sharp angle, and Vemelka had him walled off. Utah forces this down to the Jersey line, but the Devils are able to reset there with the defenseman Brett Pesce. Luke Hughes snaps one up to Jesper Bratt, but that missed Bratt's stick, and it comes down to the Utah net. Tipped up the ice by the Mammoth. Nick Schmaltz hustling down, but this will be an icing call against Utah with 8:46 to go in period number three. For Boqvist, this is his third goal in four career games against Utah. He had a two-goal game with Florida, if I'm not mistaken, playing against the Mammoth. His numbers last year down a bit after he had 12 goals two seasons ago. This is his second stint with New Jersey. Spent 4 years here, Jesper Boqvist, before he headed off to Boston, and then a couple years with Florida. Faceoff won by the Mammoth in their own end, and Utah's able to get this to center. 8:40 remaining in period three. That's fired down the ice by the Devils, and there's no icing here. Vemelka didn't know whether to play it or not. Mammoth thought there was going to be an icing call. There was not. And so Vemelka pinned that puck up against the side of his net. And they should have a faceoff here in the Utah zone with no commercial break. We'll see what we end up getting. And it will indeed be a D-zone draw for the Mammoth. Nick Schmaltz heading out to take it. Head-to-head with Evan Rodriguez. Face-off won by New Jersey. Pesce thought about a slap shot, opts for a wrister. That missed everything on the short side. Luke Hughes, a blast, knocked down in front by Uyghur. Played to the line, but held in. Another wrist shot, blocked by Uyghur again. Schmaltz will skate it to center this time. Keller on the go, across the line. Schmaltz got knocked down away from the puck. Keller shoots one wide. It comes around the boards, and after Evan Rodriguez had some trouble with it, he recovers in time to clear to the neutral zone. Andrew Peak pumps this around the boards in the New Jersey end. 8 minutes left in the third period. Utah hanging on to a one-goal lead. It's 4-3. Michael Carcone had it slashed off his stick by Luke Hughes. Up ahead, Nico Hischier, the New Jersey captain. Now grinding to a halt on the near side as he taps the brakes and takes a bump from Nate Schmidt. These D pairs very jumbled right now for Utah with no Mikhail Sergachev. Timo Meier lost the handle, and Kevin Stenlund's able to force it up the far side boards all the way out to center. Utah gets a piece of it. This is Schmidt dead ahead looking for Stenlund once more, but the Devils regain possession with 7:20 to go in period three. Offsides whistled against New Jersey. 4-3 the score. Devils have clawed back within one, but Utah still on top when we come back after this on Hockey Night in Utah.
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11: Mammoth up 4-3 as we start to go down the stretch in New Jersey. Mike, head coach Andre Tourney during that timeout holding one of his bear huddles as New Jersey tries to tie Utah again. They've erased two deficits in this contest, and in their first home game of the year on Thursday against Philly, they erased two, including a 2-1 third period deficit before they won 3-2 in overtime.
0: On the bench during that media timeout, head coach Andre Tourney gathered his team around him and was gesturing emphatically to the New Jersey zone. We'll hear from him after the game on what exactly that conversation was like, but it was a very strong conversation that Bear was having with his troops. 7 to go in the third. 4-3 is the score. Utah up by 1. And we believe we're not going to see Mikhail Sergachev the rest of the night as well after he took a puck to the head. Shot by Brett Pesce. Deflected to the corner. Devils in the offensive zone. Pesce slings one again, and that's snatched up by Vemelka with the glove. 6:45 to go in period three. This one-goal lead of the Mammoth feels more tenuous after that last score from Jesper Boqvist, who was a part of the trade that sent Jacob Markstrom to Florida, and it brought Boqvist and Evan Rodriguez here to Jersey. Another D-zone draw for the Mammoth. And it'll be Logan Cooley to take it. You got to wonder as well which of these defensemen is going to step up in the absence of Mikhail Sergachev, who in critical moments like this is on the ice almost all the time as Utah's number one D. Right now it's Simashev who's seeing a little bit more of the load with Mackenzie Weegar on the ice. Weegar knocks a puck out of midair, then slaps it up to the line, but held in by Chisholm. He fumbled the puck. And that strong arm to center by Dylan Gunther. Good strong work by Gunther to make sure that got out to the center zone. Fed ahead by Anders Lee as Utah pursues on the forecheck. Lee steals a puck on the near side. And then Dougie Hamilton cleared just barely about a foot past the blue line. So that Utah has to make some changes here. Back out come Trocheck, Schmaltz, and Keller. These three have been outstanding tonight. Keller and Schmaltz each accounting for a goal. 4-3 the score with 6 to go in period 3. Into the corner for Jack Hughes. Wrapped around the boards in the Mammoth zone. Dougie Hamilton absorbs some contact and then gets the puck back from Jesper Bratt. Sent along the wall by New Jersey as Uyghur's there on the far side. He goes with the aerial flip this time, and that's cleared to neutral ice. Dumped in by Trocheck as he'll go off on a change. Utah making it a point to keep their shifts short, it looks like. Bratt up ahead with Jack Hughes. A backdoor pass. He was looking for Dawson Mercer, who couldn't catch up in time. Luke Hughes spins along the blue line with Carconi all over him. Puck still high in the Utah zone. Jesper Bratt tees one up. A drive by Pesce blocked out of the zone by Kevin Stenlin. Stenlin moving to center with Carconi and Daniil Boot. Here comes the fourth line for Utah. Rebound off the pads of Allen. And now New Jersey wants to run. Flipped ahead. That was cut out of midair by John Marino. Great hand eye as he was pivoting around to keep track of Arseny Gritsuk. Marino with a good stick there to make sure this gets into the New Jersey zone. This is Barrett Hayden on the forecheck against Brett Pesce. Puck comes back out to center. Tipped away by Jack McBain. The Mammoth have had some good sticks here in the neutral zone and at their own blue line to slow the advance of the fleet-footed Devils. Two of the quicker teams in the NHL here. Devils have a ton of skill and speed, and they want to play with that same pace that Utah wants to. This is sent down to the Mammoth zone as Boquist delivers a check there on Andrew Peek. They're still locked up a little bit. Peek has the stick of Boquist locked up under his arm, and now they separate. Peek turning tail into his own zone and playing it along the wall for Mackenzie Wieger. Mammoth defending down to our right with 4:10 remaining in the third period. Changes for head coach Sheldon Keefe's New Jersey Devils as Dawson Mercer chisels one in on net that bounces into the stomach of Karel Vemelka, and he stops play with 3:59 remaining in the third period. 4-3 is the score. They're taking their third and final TB timeout of this period. That means it's time for our Far Better Ice Cream, Far Better line of the night. Celebrate the action with Far's Ice Cream, Utah's original favorite since 1920. Delicious, local, and unforgettable. Well, Mammoth have scored four goals, and if you have to pick out a Far Better Ice Cream, Far Better line of the night, you could go with the first power play unit, but we've done that before in recent memory. I'm going to go right back to a line that I have picked before, but they've scored a goal here tonight, and they've been good on both ends of the ice, and they have been for some time, and that's the third line of Barrett Hayden, Lawson Krause, and Jack McBain as my Far Better Ice Cream, Far Better line of the night. AD, back in the Mountain Blue Studios, if you had to pick one line you've liked the most tonight, which one are you going with?
11: Oh, Mike, I'm going to take a D pairing where one of the guys is unfortunately missing in action, but how about Mikhail Sergachev, 3 assists in this game? Mackenzie Wieger getting his first of the year. He's also laid down a couple of hits and blocked 6 shots. The top D pairing putting in work and putting up points.
0: You know, sometimes it's so obvious, you miss it. I missed it. That's the right answer. Mackenzie Wieger and Mikhail Sergachev, and we're hoping for the best for Sergey, who we're not going to see the rest of the way. But Wieger's got himself a goal. You mentioned the 3 assists for Mikhail Sergachev. That's got to be the answer right there for the Mammoth. Bear talking to his troops on the bench again. A one-way conversation, as our friend Nick Olchek would say. That's twice in this period where Andre Tierney has had very stern conversations with the Mammoth on the bench. This will be a defensive zone draw as we get back to action here in period number 3. Action in the third, presented by Arctic Circle. Arctic Circle, proud partner of the Utah Mammoth. Barrett Hayton at the defensive zone draw. This is won back, though, by Nico Hischier, but sent out of the zone by the Devils, a self-clear. 4 to go in the third. It's a 4-3 score. Luke Hughes in his own zone. Angles this out to center. Barrett Hayton chipping it in all the way to the corner where Jack McBain goes hustling after it. McBain has himself a fight here tonight. He's got 2 fights on the season. Puck to the near side where Hayden sweeps it around for Lawson Krause. Mammoth trying to apply some pressure to New Jersey in the devil end. Finally, this gets poked to center. Nate Schmidt fires it right back in. Luke Hughes trying to shake Clayton Keller, who's right behind him. This is stolen at center. Vincent Trocheck walks in with Keller and Schmaltz to the front. Tipped in, and Vincent Trocheck has his first goal in Mountain Blue. 5-3 with 3:08 remaining in the third. Schmaltz found Trocheck in front of the net, and Vincent Trocheck tipped it past the glove arm of Jake Allen to put the Mammoth back up by a pair. Acquired on July 1st from the New York Rangers. He's still got 3 more years left on his contract. He is a critical piece of what Utah is building. And he's playing on the top line with Keller and Schmaltz. And after the Mammoth stole a puck just out to center, it was just beyond the Devil blue line, Vincent Trocheck capitalizes off the rush after the setup from Nick Schmaltz. Schmaltz had the steal at center. It was a heavy backtrack by Clayton Keller that forced an errant pass that Schmaltz took advantage of. And Trocheck had the coup de grace at the final moment. 2:50 left in the thirds. We're back to action in a 5-3 game. Anders Lee one-hands one behind his own net for John Marino. This is moved to the Utah line. Anders Lee still trying to get this in deep, but he gets run off the puck. Dougie Hamilton for Jesper Bratt. That's Amadeus Lombardi, rather. Empty net now for New Jersey. It's a 6-on-5. Down low they go, and this is Bratt. Up top for Jack Hughes. Wrist shot. Hit the right pad of Amelka. Shot toward the empty net by McBain, but it was knocked down at the blue line. Loose in the Utah zone. Simashev moves it out. Gunther lays it down the ice, but nowhere near the empty net. That was on the right side of the red, so no icing. Both teams make changes with 2 minutes left in the third. Devils down by 2 goals. Here they come with Timo Meier. Spinning away from Andrew Peak in the Utah zone. Sent around the boards. Luke Evangelista has a couple of bingos tonight. He finds Jesper Bratt. Now it's Jack Hughes up top. Hughes, wrist shot, blocked, and it's sent all the way down by McBain. Will there be icing? No. Lawson Krause beats everybody to the puck, and then it's stolen by Luke Hughes. Krause had the puck behind the empty net. Couldn't find a way to get in front. Timo Meier back across. Great save by Vemelka. Sliding across with the glove. Penalty coming up against the Mammoth here. Delayed call. 1:20 to go in regulation. Jack Hughes in front. Evangelista off the pipe. Rebound still available. Veggie scrambling back. Where is it? Still no whistle. Now they blow it dead. New Jersey thinks they scored. There was no whistle for what had to have been an eternity. With the puck somewhere in the blue paint, the referee claiming he could still see it. Evangelista almost had the hat trick. All he had to do was tap this in, and he sent it off the post. His window was closing as Vemelka was stretching his left leg out. But, oh, he came inches away from a hat trick. The puck bounced off the pipe and then back underneath Vemelka, and there was no whistle until finally the whistle blew. The players are still standing around while the puck is in play, going palms up, saying, hey, why aren't we getting a whistle here? Now we've got an announcement from our referee.
12: Number 52, two minutes for holding.
0: So no goal, but there is a penalty against Mackenzie Wieger. Looking at this replay, I can't even tell where that puck is. It's not under Vemelka. He wants the whistle as well. AD, could you identify where that puck was?
11: Don't see it, Mike, and didn't see much of a penalty either as Mackenzie Wieger went back protecting Vemelka there, but I guess they're calling him for holding up Evangelista in the crease. But never saw it from the overhead view either.
0: We just saw the net cam on Hockey Night in Utah, and the puck actually ended up on top of Mackenzie Wieger, and it looked like he was across the goal line. Now, I couldn't tell when the whistle blew relative to that camera shot that we saw. But the puck definitely ended up in the net. It was laying on Wieger, who was laying in the goal.
11: Yeah.
0: And just tough to tell there.
11: Mike, my thought, when I saw the arm go up from the official for a penalty, Mackenzie Wieger closing his hand on the puck in the crease, holding the puck there, right?
0: Yeah,
11: we couldn't see it.
0: Penalty shot, yeah. So the puck at some point ends up on top of Mackenzie Wieger. We're seeing it right now on the TV version of Hockey Night in Utah. It's right on top of him. Well, here's another announcement.
12: There's no goal on the play. The play was blown dead.
0: Now, keep in mind, AD, there's a delayed penalty. So once Utah plays the puck, the play should stop. But we just got that announcement from Jake Brank, our referee. He was the guy watching it the whole time. So if any point in there, Hayton or Mackenzie Wieger or McBain or even Vemelka plays the puck, then the play should be blown dead. Right now it is another power play for New Jersey. Utah on the GEHA penalty kill with 1:10 left in the third period. This is a 6-on-4. This puck goes out of play, so we'll try this again. So a 6-on-4, three minor penalties tonight against Mackenzie Wieger, by the way. Utah up 5-3. The last goal coming from Vincent Trocheck. Face-off won by Kevin Stenlund in the D zone. Mammoth fire it all the way down, and they can shoot at the empty net all they want with no fear of icing. That one missed the cage. This is Jack Hughes blazing his way into the offensive zone. Hughes hangs up, finds the younger brother, Luke Hughes, shoots one, tipped wide by Meyer. Follow-up try, goes behind the net. Evangelista pursuing on the far side. Here's Meyer, back of goal for Luke Evangelista. Up top, this is Luke Hughes. This way, Jack Hughes, one-timer, and he missed. On the far side, Evangelista with 40 seconds left in the third. Slap shot, Luke Hughes redirected wide. That hit the hand of Nate Schmidt, I believe. Luke Hughes again, loads the gun, fires, blocked by Stenlund, out of the zone. New Jersey has to tag up. 25 seconds left in the third period. Mammoth up by a couple of goals. Andrew Peak to Kevin Stenlund. Sent to the line but held in by Hughes. This is Jack on the near side. Jack Hughes, wrist shot blocked in front by Peak this time. Nate Schmidt lobs it all the way down the ice. This is not going to hit the empty net. And we are inside of 10 seconds. Now 5. And that should just about do it. The Utah Mammoth have exorcised the demons, and they have defeated the New Jersey Devils for the first time ever. 5-3, the final score. Utah wins and gets back on track on this road trip. Adrian Denny is back in our Mountain Blues studios. AD, this game had a little bit of everything here tonight, including a point for Barrett Hayden, who was playing against the team that offer-sheeted him. He had a strong performance from Karel Vemelka, 30 saves on 33 shots, a couple of power play goals, and a scary injury to Mikhail Sergachev as well.
11: Yeah, that's obviously the top thing on our mind right now. Utah's top defenseman leaving in the second period after you said it looked like he took a puck upstairs. Mike, closing some business up here, Barrett Hayton did go 4-for-9 in the faceoff,
0: Faceoff
11: dot, so we got a lock of the night winner. For you, my friend.
0: Right, we've got one of our heroes of the night down at ice level. Anders Lee is with us. Anders, you've got Mike Fulton, Adrian Denny here on the radio side. And this was kind of an awkward game to start. A lot of penalties throughout. But how did you feel like your team handled the ebbs and flows of the game this evening?
13: Yeah, there wasn't a ton of flow to the game with all those penalties to kind of get things going. Obviously, our power play got us on the board, which is huge when, you know, when everyone's not getting a consistent shift to get a lead and then kind of to settle in the game was huge for us tonight.
11: Anders, what was the key to pushing back to their pushback? Because they came back, tied it a couple times, and you had to hold them off at the end there.
13: You know what? To be honest, it felt on the bench that we were in control of the game tonight. Wasn't a ton of panic. I think when we played simple and put it in, our forecheck got us looks and got our possession back. So I think, you know, when they had their push, I think we got away from that. And that's going to happen, but I think over time we got back to our game pretty good.
0: Now that you're a couple games in, just wanted to check in, and what have you learned about Cooley and Gunther playing alongside these guys? Because I asked Logan about what he's learned playing with you. What have you kind of picked up on when it comes to their tendencies so far?
13: Well, I think away from their obvious skill and talent, I think they're just extremely competitive, and I love that. I love sitting next to these guys on the bench and feeling the same way that they do about going and hunting pucks and making plays and scoring goals. I can relate to that quite a bit. So I just love how hungry they are, and obviously their talent and skill takes them quite a ways, but there's another side of them too that I get to see next to them.
0: Well, you came all the way out to the Central Division to get away from the Devils, but here we are. You picked up another win against them. Congrats, Anders, and we'll see you in a couple nights.
13: Thanks, boys.
11: Thanks, Anders.
0: AD, how about this? Anders Lee, in his last 9 games against the New Jersey Devils, he is 8-0-1. How about that? The Devils are the team that he has played the most throughout his National Hockey League career.
11: And he's helped out the cause, too, Mike. He's got 5 points in those 9 games. But, you know, Mike, it was a game that had the flow of the first period with all those penalties, and it just never felt like anything was really safe. But Utah felt in control. This is a big win, Mike, because it's the first time this year they faced a team that was continuing to push back on them, and they ended up over the top on the right side.
0: A very mature win and a patient win as well. And I mentioned the couple of times on the Utah bench that head coach Andre Tourney was having stern conversations with his team. Happened twice in the third period. You don't see that all that often, but curious to hear what he has to say in the postgame, which you will get to. I'm sure you'll have some of that insight for us as you get into the postgame. But a mature win, a patient win for the Utah Mammoth. When everything didn't go their way tonight, they hung in there, they capitalized when they needed to, and hey, their big boys put this game away. Vincent Trocheck with the finishing touches on the Devils.
11: And another highly powered offensive game, Mike. 5 goals, 2 power play goals, 32 shots. You know, we got Schmaltz and Keller involved, but we also saw guys like Lawson Kraus, Mackenzie Weegar, Barrett Hayton get their first goals, first points of the year. So good team effort, and that's a potent team, Mike. They're in the top three in the NHL in goals scored. Obviously, the power play, goes without saying, is the best right now.
0: Yeah, no doubt. And this Devils team, they came out ready to go, AD, because you know they were fired up after their coach said that they were in preseason form in their last game against the New York Islanders. So they were highly motivated, and the Mammoth were able to knock them off at home. So a win that you love to see. It gets you back on track. Mammoth 3-1 on the season, and it'll be another good test against J.J. Paterka and the Boston Bruins on Thursday night.
11: Looking forward to it, Mike. We'll let you loose, my friend, to continue your travels throughout the eastern part of the United States. We'll get your morning after. Looking forward to that on Mammoth Daily in the morning, and then you and I will have Nate Schmidt wherever folks get their podcasts. Mammoth Daily, Mike, that's when we will talk to each other next, and then we'll catch up on Thursday evening from Boston on the Hockey Night in Utah side. Mike, great call as always. Enjoy the win with the guys, and we'll catch you in the morning.
0: Thanks, my friend. God bless.
11: All right, Mike Folta bringing us all the action from the Prudential Center here on Hockey Night in Utah. So Mammoth take it by a count of 5-3. Karel Vemelka gets the win and goal. He stopped 30-33. Another solid performance from Veggie, but all hands on deck. Another night where the Mammoth had 10 different players getting a point. They score 4 more goals for the third time in 4 games this season. Power play, holy smokes, it's red hot. They got 8 power play goals in the first 4 games of the year. We'll be kicking it back to the Prudential Center. Catherine Bogart from UtahMammoth.com will be with a couple of our heroes and head coach Andre Cherny. So we'll get to that. I'll give you my thoughts. We'll break it all down. We'll hear from you at 801 Adrian Zenny on Twitter and on X, mammoth.radio at UtahMammoth.com. If you want to chime in on email, let us know what you thought of the game. We'll check out the night in the NHL. A busy night, a wild night across the league. 3 stars of the game and Hockey Night Utah postgame trivia. So stay close. On this Tuesday night, we're going to take you for a while. It's a postgame edition of Hockey Night in Utah, and it starts right after this.
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0: Nate Schmidt lobs it all the way down the ice. This is not going to hit the empty net. And we are inside of 10 seconds, now 5. And that should just about do it. The Utah Mammoth have exorcised the demons. And they have defeated the New Jersey Devils for the first time ever. 5-3, the final score. Utah wins and gets back on track on this road trip.
11: Our long statewide nightmare is over. The Utah Mammoth have defeated the New Jersey Devils for the first time in franchise history. Adrian Tenney with you back at our Mountain Blue Studios, high atop the Delta Center. Good evening again, everybody, and welcome on in. Let me know what you thought of the game. A 5-3 victory over the Devils. Mammoth now 3-1 on the year, 2-1 on this five-game road trip to start the season. So pretty good, pretty impressive. Clayton Keller got the scoring started less than 2 minutes into the game and a power play goal. Power play stays red hot. The Mammoth are piling in goals. We'll talk all about it. Want to hear from you as well at 801 Adrian Denny on Twitter and on X. That's at 801 Adrian Denny there. Mammoth.radio at UtahMammoth.com. 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Let us know what you thought of the game. So Utah has now beaten all other 31 teams in the NHL at least once. They've now won in 26 of the other 31 arenas in the NHL, though try and make that 27 when they're in Boston coming up on Thursday night. But Utah, after the loss in New York on Sunday, came back out, jumped up 1-0. Devils pushed back. Utah took a 2-1 lead. Devils pushed back, and then the Mammoth would finish the night with 3 of the next 4 goals. Anders Lee telling us, you know, just always felt like they were in control of this one, and that's what you want from your group, because that confidence will go a long ways in closing out close ones. So for the Mammoth, how about all the goals that they're scoring? They've now scored 17 goals in their first 4 games. They have 4-plus goals in 3 of the 4 games. They have a 5-goal performance, and they've got a 6-goal performance. And it just comes down to the way they're generating their offense. Out of the goals that they scored in tonight's game, 3 of 5 came within, you know, right on top of the net, hacked home from the blue paint. 4 of 5 came within 11 feet of the goal. 9 of their 16 goals this season have come within 15 feet of the net. That's 56%. Last year, the number was 40%. That's it. That'll improve you over a goal a game when you're able to generate offense from that blue paint right on top of the goalie, whether you're slamming in rebounds, whether you're deflecting something, whether there's a guy setting a screen. It was one of the areas that Bill Armstrong wanted to address this offseason. That's why I brought Vinny Trocheck and Anders Lee here. But it's the entire group that is now playing to that identity. Goals in front of the net. Entering tonight, Utah was second in the NHL with 97 hits, with a franchise high 97 hits in their last three games, setting the mark from last year when they had 93 in three straight. So they're just playing a good brand of hockey that is yielding success. It'll yield success. It's hard to play against. And it started against Chicago on Thursday night. Just the amount of pressure they're playing within the offensive zone, forcing turnovers and getting the puck back. So that's the brand for the Mammoth right now. And the stars are the stars. Nick Schmaltz, 5 goals, most in the NHL. Mikhail Sergachev, hope he's okay, had a 3-point night. He's up to 6 points in 4 games. Gunther's up to 6 points in 4 games. You look atop the NHL in terms of guys leading the league, it is sprinkled with Utah Mammoth skaters. Clayton Keller, 6 points in 4 games. He's got 5 of his 6 points on the power play. Power play that, oh, by the way, has another multiple goal performance tonight. They go 2 for 4 and on the power play now, 8 for 13 on the season. Penalty kill allowed that 5-on-3 goal, which is too bad because still haven't allowed a 5-on-4 goal. But just a nice business-like effort for Utah. New Jersey gave up 6 goals to the Islanders in their last game. Utah puts up 5 on them here, but they just kept going all night. They got a goal in the first, 3 in the second, 1 in the third. New Jersey tied it up twice. Mammoth took a 4-2 lead into the third. Devils made it 4-3. Utah came back and got another one. But gosh, we talk all about Nick Schmaltz and Clayton Keller and the offense that they generate, but oh my gosh, like, that 5th goal came straight from them. You heard Mike say it. Keller sneaks in from behind, pokes a puck away. Schmaltz streaks in and possesses it for Utah. And then they're on the rush, feeding Vinny Trocheck for the goal. And the Mammoth take a 5-3. But the defense that those two guys play is equally as big as the offense that they generate. So for the Mammoth, now 3rd most goals in the NHL, best power play. But, you know, let's look back at last year, for instance, when they won 7 straight games and then things kind of came down to earth for a bit. I don't see that happening here because of the way they're playing. There's not a game plan for this. There's not a game plan for keeping guys away from the net when they're swarming like the Mammoth are right now. There's not a game plan for the physicality and the amount of hits that the Mammoth are laying down right now. This is not something that you can game plan against, say, when Cooley, Gunther, and Paterka are tearing you apart off of the rush. This is just a team identity of no-nonsense hockey, and you acquired Trocheck and Lee to kind of bring that wrinkle of their games here, but everybody has been on board and everybody is contributing. Mammoth, the first team since power plays started being recorded in the NHL in 1977 to have a 61.5% or better conversion rate through the first 4 games of the season. The previous high, the LA Kings in 1982, 56.3%. Updated stats. Now the 2nd most goals in the NHL for Utah at 17 over 4 game through 4. But, you know, a lot of the times in October in the NHL, a team will get off to a hot start and everybody catches up to them, like Utah did last year when they were 7-2, 8-2. They'd won 7 straight games. But this is not something that you can catch up to as long as Utah keeps bringing this power of physicality and tenaciousness to get to the net. Mackenzie Weegar, blocked 7 shots in tonight's game. And what a start his season's off to, with the goal he scored to give Utah that 2-1 lead. But a night after he became the first NHL player since 2018 to get at least 8 shot attempts, 6 hits, and 5 block shots in a game. Tonight, blocks 7 shots, lays down 2 hits, and you keep going back to, you hope his D partner, Mikhail Sergachev, is okay. And again, let's go back to Vemelka, because he was really good too. I have 2 5-on-5 goals, stopped 30 of 33. 2 5-on-5 goals. The 5-on-3 goal is what they scored on the power play. Utah continuing to be physical in this game. 24 hits laid down by the Mammoth. 3 hits for Dmitry Simashev. It was pretty even across the board. Jack McBain had 3. Jack fought again for the second time in 2 games. He's up to 2. The Mammoth were up to 3 fights in 4 games, just to kind of go along with that no-nonsense mentality that they're playing with right now. Another game for Utah, 30-plus shots, so 4 straight games of 30-plus shots. That's a franchise record. But as head coach Andre Cherney said Sunday before the game, everything's going well right now. I'm not changing anything. I should. I have guys that should be in the lineup on a back-to-back, but I'm not changing anything. And I think you look at it here, there's really nothing you need to dial in on. Everything's going perfect right now. Everything's going great. 3-1. All you could ask for. 80 games left. Are there going to be things over the next 80 games that pop up that you need to dial in on and focus on, and, you know, things that aren't going to go perfect for the rest of the year? Yeah. But right now, everything's going good. So it's all you got to do. Got to go win your day. Mammoth won the day. And they've won 3 of the first 4. And that's a good sign, because, you know, you got teams in the Central already, like Colorado, like Minnesota. I warned you about Winnipeg, and the Jets are off to a 2-0-1 start. So just got to win in the Central Division. I told you yesterday on Mammoth Daily, well, I'm watching games every night. I'm watching scoreboards. I'm rooting against Central Division teams. But when you win, makes it a little easier and a little less painful when teams like Winnipeg keep erasing third period deficits to win hockey games. Jets, who didn't make the playoffs last year without their Team USA gold medalist tending the pipes for them, off to a 2-0-1 start. So toughest division in hockey. Mammoth are matching it to this point. Mammoth.radio at UtahMammoth.com is our email address, at 801 Adrian Denny on Twitter and on X. That's how you can reach us here on the postgame edition of Hockey Night in Utah. Coming up, we'll go back to the Prudential Center. We'll hear from some of your heroes, Lawson Crouse, Nick Schmaltz, of course, head coach Andre Cherney. We'll hear from you, and we'll get Mike's postgame highlights. So stay close. We're coming right back to our Mountain Blue studios. Inside the Delta Center, Mammoth beat the Devils 5-3 tonight to improve to 3-1 of the year on Hockey Night in Utah.
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0: Luke Hughes trying to shake Clayton Keller, who's right behind him. This is stolen at center. Vincent Trocheck walks in with Keller and Schmaltz to the front. Tipped in, and Vincent Trocheck has his first goal in Mountain Blue.
11: Tonight's Diamond Play of the Game is brought to you by Morgan Jewelers, always brilliant. Mammoth win at 5-3 in New Jersey. Vinny Trocheck gets his first goal as a Mammoth. He won 13 of his 17 faceoffs tonight. He's won 62% of his draws this season. That is the eighth highest in the NHL. Power play. It's a big deal. Mammoth have three games with at least two power play goals. Last season, they had one game with at least two power play goals in October, November, and December. For the record, Lawson Crouse gets the game-winning goal for the Mammoth in this one. He had four last year. That's the 22nd of his career. And in all three wins for the Mammoth this year, they have never trailed. Let's hear from you at 801 Adrian Denny on Twitter, on X, at 801 Adrian Denny, mammoth.radio at Utah. Mammoth.com. Let's start off with some tweets. Don checks in. He says, heck of a win to defeat the only team we hadn't beaten at this point. Really impressed with the fight of the team and with the precision of the power play. Give me 80 more of these. Chris checks in. Devils were hating what they saw from Utah tonight. See what he did there? Schmaltz leading the O. Jack McBang giving Dylan some new forehead facial features. A nice job wrapping things up with Vincent Trocheckmate closing out the game to vanquish the New Jersey Devils. That's it, Chris. Maximus checks in, says, great bounce back game by the gang tonight. Incredible team. Great to see Troch get his first. Hopefully Sergachev is okay. Can we call this a bounce back or just continuation? You know, New Jersey head coach Sheldon Keefe, he, before the game today, after their morning skate, he'd pretty much had it with the media because they were asking questions, I don't know, passive-aggressively, kind of gotcha questions, like, how do you put this team to succeed in uncomfortable situations? They'd lost their last game 6-0, but They were asking questions, in his opinion, trying to create problems. How short was this training camp and how is it affecting this team right now? Right? Questions like that. And he's like, guys, it's two games. You're blowing this way out of proportion. To your point, Maximus, I would call it a continuation. Analytically, that was a pretty close game in New York on Sunday. Difference was their goalie, Igor Shesterkin, made another save, and the Mammoth, you know, weren't as tight, weren't as clean. They can win a game like that, but not necessarily with the other team. Is at the level of New York, who took on the Islanders tonight? We'll have an update on that game coming up, and was also getting the saves that they were getting in that game. So I wouldn't call it a bounce back. Like, call it a continuation. Good analysis by you, buddy. Here's Angela from West Valley. She says, sending good vibes to Sergey. Hopefully it's not a bad injury. Oh, yeah. It looked like he took a puck somewhere around the ear in the second period is how Mike described it, but and then was announced in the third period that he wouldn't return to the game with an upper body injury. We won't get an update tonight. Like, you don't get injury updates after games. Bear won't have any news, so we'll wait. Probably have something Thursday at morning skate, whether he's out there or not. Alex from South Salt Lake says, love seeing a more physical brand of hockey from this team, getting some hits, block shots, and that power play. It's all a winning recipe. Travel well and bring it again for Boston, guys. Second most hits in the NHL entering tonight. And yeah, Mackenzie Weegar blocked 7 shots. He's a maniac. Last year, when we got him, we're telling you, he's top 5 in the NHL in block shots, top 5 in hits every year. And again, it sets the tone. It resonates. You're seeing it with Lee and Trocheck play forwards for the Mammoth. The way the team is now all of a sudden getting to the net, playing a little more physical down in those spots. It's not just those guys. More of your tweets coming up at 801 Adrian Tenney on Twitter and on X Mammoth. .radio at UtahMammoth.com. Let's go back to Newark, standing by New Jersey with our own Catherine Bogart from UtahMammoth.com. Let's start off this evening with Lawson Kraus, and then we'll hear from Nick Schwaltz here on the postgame on Hockey Night in Utah.
2: Yeah, a lot of patience. You know, there was kind of stretches of the game. Not much flow for some guys on our team with the amount of penalties, so credit to the guys for sticking in there. And obviously we just talked about, you know, playing a simple game and embracing the challenge of being up in the third period. And, you know, they made a push, we made a push, they made a push, we made a push, and ultimately came out on top, so that's nice.
5: What was it like for you to get that first one in there, and what went into that teamwork to get it?
2: Yeah, it feels good. I mean, you know, sometimes you just need to see one go in, and I'll take it. But, you know, it's just, I feel like our line's been doing such a good job at getting in on the forecheck. And obviously sucks that Boehner couldn't have been a part of that one. But, you know, hopefully that's the first of many for our line.
5: Nick Schmaltz now leads the NHL in goals. What have you seen out of his hot start so far?
2: Yeah, hotter than toast. Nicky Schmaltz doesn't surprise me one bit. You know, he's such a composed player. Intelligent hockey player with a lot of hockey IQ and obviously tremendous skill, and such a great guy, great teammate. Couldn't be more happy for him.
8: Also, I know it's still early in the season, but what are you kind of learning about this team right now?
2: Yeah, you know, I think just our identity and the way that we have to play each night in and night out. You know, we want to take strides in this organization, and there's a way to do that, and we're trying to do that to the best of our ability night in and night out.
9: You guys had a great start, right? 10 seconds, and you get that power play right.
2: Yeah.
9: Yeah. Set the game.
2: Yeah, I mean, I think it's easy when your power play can go out there and get an early one for you. And, you know, it kind of just lets you settle in. But, yeah, I think, you know, special teams, fairly good job all night, and got to keep that going.
9: 3 games in 4 nights. Is it good just doing this early in the season?
2: Yeah, you know, it's good. It's good to be back. It's good to be back playing hockey, obviously. It's a lot all at once, but, you know, we all missed it all summer long. So we're doing what we all love. No place we'd rather be.
10: How is the way that the top power play unit is passing the puck, creating space and opportunity?
2: You know what, I think that goes, you know, back to last year and how they finished the year last year. And I think, you know, there's a threat with it seems like whoever has the puck's a threat. And I think as a PKer, you have to respect everyone, but you can't cover everyone. So they're doing an incredible job of, you know, not only making sure that they're threats whenever they have the puck, but sustaining.

0: early one for you, and you know, it kind of just lets you settle in. But yeah, I think, you know, special teams, fairly good job all night, and got to keep that going.
1: Three games in four nights, is it good just doing this early in the season?
0: Yeah, you know, it's good. It's good to be back. It's good to be back playing hockey, obviously. It's a lot all at once, but, you know, we all missed it all summer long. So we're doing what we all love. You know, a place we'd rather be.
2: How is the way that the top power play unit is passing the puck, creating space and opportunities?
0: You know what, I think that goes, you know, back to last year and how they finished the year last year. And I think, you know, there's a threat with it seems like whoever has the puck's a threat. And I think, as a PKer, you have to respect everyone, but you can't cover everyone. So they're doing an incredible job of, you know, not only making sure that they're threats whenever they have the puck, but sustained, winning battles, getting pucks back. Like, you look, and I think, you know, they were out there for a minute and a half, I think, on every power play there based on their puck recoveries and the way that they're moving it and getting guys tired. So, well, yeah, it's fun to watch. There's a lot of skill on that, and you know, when you're sitting on the bench, you're in wow. So,
3: thanks so much.
4: Austin Krause, hotter than toast. Use that at work tomorrow if you want to sound cool. Gets his first goal tonight. He's still pacing for his fifth 20-plus goal season in the last 6 years. Talking about that line of Jack McBain with him and Barrett Hayton. Second time on the radio tonight. He's mentioned that he was sorry that Jack McBain was not part of that goal because he had just changed for Nick Schmaltz to come out, who made a nice play to get the secondary assist on the goal he scored. But that line continues to not allow anything. 5-on-5 entering tonight. McBain, Hayton, and Krause, their 5-on-5 line, one of a dozen in the NHL that had not allowed a goal this season. Lawson talked about the first period, how, you know, not a lot of guys were able to get going there because of all the penalties. Over 40% of that first period was played in a special team situation, and there were 30 faceoffs in that first period. If you're driving home on I-15 listening to that first period, didn't help your mood, your flow. It's tough. It's hard. But Utah got a power play goal right off the hop to take the lead, never trailed, haven't trailed in any of their victories so far this season. Let's hear from the NHL's goal leader, Nick Schmaltz. He's up to 5, scored a goal in 4 straight games. We got a stat earlier from the Mammoth Media Relations Department. Schmaltz becomes the 4th active U.S.-born player to post a season-opening goal streak of at least 4 games, joining Austin Matthews in 2018-2019, Matt Boldy in 25-26, and Kyle Palmieri in 2018-2019 as well. So there's some decent company that Nick Schmaltz is in. Now let's hear from him. He's standing by with Catherine Bogart from UtahMammoth.com.
5: It's a high-paced game. They're a high-skill team. We got caught a few times when they were getting above us, and I thought in the third we did a better job of that, and we were able to capitalize on, you know, one of their misplays and kind of put the game away, so it was huge.
3: You do lead the league in scoring right now. I know you like to be a little bit humble about your game, but what has been working for you, and how has your team really helped you get to this moment?
5: Yeah, I think, you know, just constantly trying to work on things, get better finishing around the net, continuously trying to do that, and I think obviously when our power play is clicking like it has, I'm getting a ton of looks. So credit to the guys, and I'm just trying to find spots, and they're finding me, and they're going in right now. Sometimes they do, sometimes they don't, so I'll just keep working.
6: Why is that power play working so well, Nick?
5: Yeah, I think we're getting pucks back. I think we're kind of hemming teams in. I think if you get 45 a minute into a penalty kill, I think they get exhausted, and then we start picking them apart. We got a ton of skill, but I think our recoveries are huge. If you can get a shot on net, get the puck back, and just kind of keep wearing them down, eventually something's going to break down for them. And, you know, even on that last one, we were in the zone for I don't know how long, but we had a ton of looks. And even if we don't score, just getting that momentum for the team and, you know, kind of wearing them down.
6: Do you kind of sense that this team can play any type of game, whether it be a heavy game, fast game?
5: Yeah, for sure. I think that's what we're kind of built that way. We got a bunch of big guys that can skate, and we got a lot of skill too, so it's a pretty dangerous combo. A lot of guys chipped in tonight. It's fun to see, you know, some guys get on the board for us. We got a lot of depth, and we're definitely

0: even need it.
1: How would you describe the way that you guys are passing on the power play and then moving without the puck?
0: Yeah, I think, you know, we've been together for quite a while now, so I think we're accustomed, we're used to each other. We know where each other are going to be, and I think when we're shooting the puck, we're more dangerous. I think, you know, Kells is doing a better job of shooting the puck, and then when Sergey's back there, he's ripping it. You know, he's got one of the best shots in the league, so it's very dangerous. And then obviously Gunner and Kools makes a ton of good plays, so we had kind of dangerous options everywhere, and yeah, we're zipping around pretty good, so it's fun.
2: 3 games in 4 nights, good to get started off like that for you guys.
0: Yeah, for sure. You know, this is always a tough trip. You know, it's a grind. There's some good teams and some tough buildings to play in, so it was nice to get one against these guys. We hadn't beat them since we moved to Utah, so it was nice to kind of break that curse, and hopefully we can keep this rolling. Got two more. Got to be ready to play.
3: Did you know Trocheck was going to get his stick on that puck, that fifth goal?
0: I mean, yeah, I saw him back door, but yeah, it was a great finish. I just kind of threw it over there, and he made a great play on it.
1: How has your off-the-puck movement been critical to your success?
0: Yeah, I think it's everything. I think kind of just trying to get lost and finding areas, and if you watch the best players, I try to look at where they hang out and find areas, and I had great line mates, so I just kind of try to sneak around and get my stick free and hit the net. I mean, if you hit the net from those high danger zones, it's a good chance it goes in, so that's kind of my thought process, just get it off quick and try to hit the net.
4: Thank you. Congrats.
5: There's Nick Schmaltz. 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So a 5-3 victory for Utah. When we come back, we'll hear from head coach Andre Tourney. We'll get tonight's highlights and we'll keep rolling on. Good stuff for the NHL in Utah. Mammoth won 3 of the first 4. 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
5: 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Snag your $15 Utah Mammoth tickets, which include a free hot dog and bottle of water with each ticket. Download the Utah Mammoth app and be the first to know. Mammoth back home a week from tonight against Toronto. $15 for a ticket that includes a hot dog and a bottle of water. Download that Mammoth app and get involved. Utah takes it tonight by a count of 5-3. Before we hear from head coach Andre Turney, let's take some more of your tweets at 801 Adrian Denny on Twitter and on X. Morty from West Jordan checks in, says, I sent an off-season question to Mammoth Daily, critical that there were no changes to the coaching staff regarding the power play. I'd like to formally apologize. Good gravy, the power play. Looks amazing. Blaine Forsythe, the Mammoth assistant coach that's in charge of the power play. Multi-year contract extension with head coach Andre Turney. And, you know, Utah was second best in the NHL in the power play last year after February 1st. We talked about it this morning on Mammoth Daily. As that power play was getting ready to click, you could start to tell that, Bear had watched his guys turn a corner on the power play. And you could just, you could tell that he had a confidence that they were about ready to get it rolling, and they did. Second best power play in the NHL from February 1st on. Picking up where they left off and more after last year's regular season. Power play for the Mammoth, 8 for 13. That's 61.5%, which brings us to Hockey Night and Utah postgame trivia. Since the NHL started tracking power plays in 1977, if you were listening earlier, you caught this. Where would 8 for 13 or 61.5% on the power play rank all time through the first four games of the season? At 801 Adrian Tenney on Twitter and on X, that's Hockey Night in Utah postgame trivia. Since the NHL started tracking power plays in 1977, where would 61.5%, which is where Utah's at right now, rank all time among teams on the power play going back almost 50 years? Rod checks in at 801 Adrian Tenney on Twitter and on X. He says they would have had a horn honk in the arena for the Devils' goals and PKs. So I yelled out two honks for the Mammoth win afterwards. So I guess they honk the horn when the Devils score or kill a PK. Rod says, and Devils fans were excited too because they were all honking driving away from the arena. Gutsy win, scored some dirty goals, D gutted it out at the end. Great effort tonight. Thank you, Rod. And I caught your shot at drivers in the tri-state area, New York, New Jersey, PA. I caught it. I heard what you said. Got what you meant. Jared checks in. Finally, we win against the Devils. 100% we lose that game if we don't have the new guys. It felt like a game from last season where we'd score and then give up a goal 30 seconds later. This team's much different, more resilient than last season. I'd love to hear what Bear was saying on the bench. I'm sure he was reminding the guys of the little things that happened last season. I love the fight and the passion the guys have this season. Great win, boys. Twofold. Yeah, I mean, Lee and Trocheck help. They, you know, Bear's been asked, how do they help your leadership? How do they help your culture? And he's like, they just do what they do. That's it. They had a calming presence. First of all, they lead by example. And number two, a team's a year older now. Like, the more experience you get, the better you are at protecting leads. Look at the San Jose Sharks for heaven's sakes. Maybe a year or two behind Utah. I think 2 years. I don't think they're a playoff team this year, but blown leads in their first two games and ended up winning them in overtime because they have Macklin Celebrini and Will Smith. But Jared, let's hear what Bear has to say right now. Let's go downstairs in Newark and hear from head coach Andre Cherney at the Prudential Center. He's standing by with Catherine Bogart from UtahMammoth.com.
1: Really like Beaker as well. I think there's Crosser, obviously, play really solid. We Boehner play really solid. We have a lot. I think our fourth line was really good. So obviously, you don't win on the road if you don't have a lot of players. We'll play really good. We had a lot of players play really good. I thought we were a little bit sluggish in the first. A lot of penalties, which lead to kind of a sluggish momentum. And then I think we got better. We fought through some adversity, and I'm happy about the result.
2: Yeah, what stood out about the third period, staying mature, staying calm, and getting that win?
1: Yeah, I think we had the right mindset. I will say second, third period, the first half of the second period for sure, we had the right mindset. We use our speed. We're generating more speed through neutral zones, which helped our game either on the rush or help our game on the forecheck. And I think we got some momentum out of it, and we took the lead from there. And the same thing in the third. I think we started by going to play deep in their zone and creating some momentum out of it.
2: Nick Schmaltz leads the NHL in scoring. We talk so much about him scoring goals, but also that pass to get Trocheck his first as a Mammoth. What did you see of his playmaking tonight?
1: Play with the left-hand stick right now, and I will take him on my team. He's so good everywhere on the ice. Defensively, on every detail, on the track, offensively, as a non-carrier, as a puck carrier. What a player.
3: What to you has been the biggest reason for this uptick on the power play?
1: Because we attack really quickly. I think we don't settle for possession. We attack, and we have a lot of guys who have a high IQ, can think quickly. So when we're on the outside, we give time at the opponent to play at their pace and to sit on our option. When we attack the way we attack, shot on net, right off the face-off, etc. Now we bring the game at a pace where you need to think really quickly, and our guys can do that. So it will be a battle for us all year long to keep that mindset. But for now, we'll take it.
3: Any update on Sergachev?
1: No update. I don't know.
23: How does Schmaltz move so effectively when he doesn't have the puck?
1: How? Sorry. Yeah.
23: How does Schmaltz move effectively without the puck?
1: He's so smart. You know, Schmaltz is funny. You ask a question, example, you show a clip, and you ask a question. Schmaltz kind of look around, kind of like everybody should know the answer. For him, it's obvious. You just know, just have a feel, a high IQ for the game, which is way above. And on the PK, always know where to go. You know, he's just so smart in his decision, and he has a good feel for, he understands who's on the ice against. He understands the situation, the ice condition, or whatever it might be. We're tired, we have energy, the score of the game. He understands all of that.
24: 3 games in 4 nights, maybe that contributed to your slow start.
1: Yeah, well, I don't know. You might be right. You know, it's our 4-6 for us, so might be that. But we're normally good to start the game hard. And tonight, I think you need to give credit to the Devils. Their speed and their level of skill, and they have defensemen who can hold on puck and make plays. So if you are not careful with the puck, the counterattack really quick, put you on your heels, and then you have to defend, and now they get some traction, some momentum, and now put a doubt in your head. So I think we, like I said, we were more careful with the puck in the second period, allowed us to use our body and use our speed and our pace in neutral zone, and that brought us in the game a little bit.
2: Thanks
1: everyone.
2: Thank you.
5: There's Utah head coach Andre Cherney. After this one, Nick Schmaltz again continues to be the story for the Mammoth. Another multiple point contest, gets his fifth of the year. He is one of, let's see here, 4 Utah players with 6 points in the first 4 games of the year, joining Keller, Gunther, and Mikhail Sergachev. Again, Bear, no update on Sergachev, as you'll never get after a game. I would probably expect the first we hear would be Thursday at morning skate in Boston. Mamba take it by a count of 5-3. Let's get to the best of tonight's game right now with Mike Volta's post-game highlights from Atlas Investments. Outperform just isn't our tagline. It's who we are. Atlas Investment Management, where you are our focus.
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6: Welcome to The Rock. A five-game road trip continues tonight in the Garden State. Newark, New Jersey is the site of our action tonight, where two teams looking to get back in the win column collide. It's the Mammoth and the Devils on Hockey Night in Utah. Six power play goals through three games for this Mammoth crew. They're red hot. Timer from Keller, they score! Another power play goal for the Mammoth. Devils working around Dougie Hamilton in the second unit. Meyer, a one-timer absorbed by Vemelka, and play stops. New Jersey has to reset a bit. Wrist shot tipped in, and they score. Cooley in the low slot. Maneuvers out wide. Straight away, Sergachev cranks one. Rebound loose. Kick save Allen on a diving attempt by Lee. And then they score. Tucked in by Mackenzie Weegar at the net front. Michael Carconi blows a tire on the near side and boot slams Dillon up against the near side wall. Another wrist shot tipped in and the Devils score. On the far wing again, down low, Cooley drives the net, shoots and scores. It's Nick Schmaltz. Now it's Siegenthaler. Left point for the Devils. His pass intercepted by Barrett Hayden. Fed up the ice for Lawson Kraus. He comes thundering in down the right wing. Kraus passing it back to Hayden, never connected. Now it's Schmaltz down the middle. Schmaltz shoots, knocked down in front. Rebound, they score! Nice move by Luke Hughes on the blue line. Driving the middle. This is tipped on goal, and Vemelka makes a save. Devils in their own zone. McBain with a big hit in the corner on Chisholm, and this puck goes out of play. Dillon and McBain are going to go. He's going to fight for the second straight game, this time against Brendan Dillon at 6'4", 225. Faceoff won by New Jersey in the offensive zone. Hamilton shot, dribbles toward the net. They score. Jesper Boqvist makes it a one-goal game. Dolan at center, Vincent Trocheck walks in with Keller and Schmaltz to the front. Tipped in, and Vincent Trocheck has his first goal in Mountain Blue. Timo Meyer back across. Great save by Vemelka. Sliding across with the glove. The Utah Mammoth have exorcised the demons, and they have defeated the New Jersey Devils for the first time ever. 5-3, the final score. Utah wins and gets back on track on this road trip.
5: Four of Utah's five goal scorers getting their first of the year. Clayton Keller, Mackenzie Weegar, Lawson Kraus, and Vinny Trocheck, while Nick Schmaltz added his fifth. Mammoth went up 1-0 on the power play, 1:57 into the first. New Jersey tied it on a 5-on-3 power play goal at 12:23 of the first. Luke Evangelista, his first of the year, first of the night. Then Weegar out in front, just kind of flipped it in off of the goalie Allen from behind. It ended up at the back of the net, 2-1 Utah. Evangelista ties it again. Then Nick Schmaltz on the power play. Lawson Kraus on the side of the net after Nick Schmaltz joined the play with Barrett Hayton in the neighborhood as well, getting denied by Jake Allen. That would be the game-winning goal for Utah. Jesper Boqvist gets his first for New Jersey in the third to make it 4-3. It would be a 4-3 game for 7 minutes and 3 seconds before Vinny Trocheck from Nick Schmaltz and Clayton Keller gave Utah their fifth of the night. 5-3 the final. Shots on goal, 33-31 in favor of the Devils, but where the Mammoth really made their move in this game. Second period, 3 goals out shooting the Devils 14-10. Mammoth 2-for-5 on the power play, 4-for-5 on the penalty kill. New Jersey's only goal came on the 5-on-3. Mammoth still have not allowed a 5-on-4 power play goal this season. So 10 more assists tonight for the Mammoth, and that brings us to Utah's favorite story problem with Mountainland Supply. For every assist the Mammoth get this season, Mountainland Supply is donating $20 to Primary Children's Hospital. The Mammoth will match this donation dollar for dollar. So far, Mountainland's donated $620. Mammoth have matched that. $1,240 has been raised for children in need. Multiple points tonight for the Mammoth from three of your heroes, Mikhail Sergachev, I should say, with 3 assists. Clayton Keller, 1 goal, 1 assist, 2 points. And Nick Schmaltz with 1 goal, 2 assists, 3 points for Nick Schmaltz in this one. It's his third multiple point game of the year. Keller also has 3 multiple point games in 4 played this year for Utah. It is the second in 4 games for Mikhail Sergachev. Mammoth will be next in action coming up on Thursday in Boston. Another 5 p.m. faceoff, 4 p.m. Hockey Night in Utah on our flagship station, 97.5, the KSL Sports Zone here in Salt Lake. The Utah Mammoth Amateur Hockey Association would like to thank our sponsors, America First Credit Union, Intermountain Health, Superior Water and Air as well. We thank you for your tremendous support of our youth hockey program. Back to answer our Hockey Night in Utah postgame trivia question. Here it is. Utah is 8 for 13 on the power play for a clip of 61.5% through their first four games. Where does this rank for a team all time through their first four games since the NHL started tracking power plays in 1977? We'll answer that. We'll give you our Agraria three stars of the game, and we'll keep rolling on from our Mountain Blue studios inside the Delta Center. Mammoth take it 5-3 of the Devils to win three of their first four. You heard it all right here on Hockey Night in Utah.
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0: Bowman for Spurgeon. Down to Yurov, and he scores! And here they score again! Shabanov on the rebound beats Ellis.
1: Benson to Dahlin. Power creeping in, holding the puck. Sends it across. Score! Peyton Krebs creates this on his own. Touch it! Boldy can't handle it. Kulik out front. Just go! Turn on the power! Owen Power in overtime!
2: Spotlight game took us to Western New York. Sabres erase a 2-0 third period deficit. They beat the Wild 3-2. Owen Power, the game-winning goal, 4:22 into the OT after Minnesota got a pair of goals 1 minute and 45 seconds apart late in the second period to take a scoreless game, make it 2-0. Sabres push back. They win it 3-2 in the fourth period. It's just gone final in Chicago. Blackhawks win their first game of the year after that tough 0-3 road trip. They erased a 1-0 deficit and beat the St. Louis Blues by a count of 4-2. Frank Nazar sealing the deal with an empty netter late for Chicago. We told you the Rangers were good. They're now 4-1. Alexei Lafreniere gets a hat trick and an assist. New York wins their fourth straight game, and they take it from the Islanders as New York got Simon Varlamov back in goal after a lengthy absence for his career. He made 19 saves in the loss for the Islanders. Dylan Larkin returned for the Detroit Red Wings, not with the captain C, but he was the number one star of the game, a goal and an assist after submitting that trade request that went public earlier this summer. Returned from an injury, returned to the ice, still a Red Wing. And they beat the Ottawa Senators by a count of 5-3. Alex DeBrincat, two goals and an assist for Detroit as well. Carolina beats Montreal by a count of 6-4. Taylor Hall with a pair of goals. And the Hurricanes scored six to hold off the Canadiens. Sebastian Aho gets three assists for Carolina as they spoil Montreal's home opener. Maple Leafs erased a deficit of 3-0. They come back and beat Nashville by a count of 5-4 in overtime. Huge game for Austin Matthews. A 4-point night for him. He gets the game-winning goal in overtime as the Leafs beat the Predators by a count of 5-4. Games that are just getting underway. A first period score from Crypto.com Arena in LA. Alex Laferriere gets his first of the year. Panthers have a 1-0 lead on Florida going down the stretch. And Vegas opens up a 3-0 lead on Seattle. Victor Olofsson, Thomas Hurdle, and Mark Stone with a shorthanded tally puts the Golden Knights up 3-0 in Seattle as the Mammoth, of course, that victory in New Jersey, 5-3 here on this Tuesday night. That is the night of action in the National Hockey League. 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Your Mammoth three stars of the game in this one, Clayton Keller, one goal, one assist, will make him the third star. Second star of the game, Nick Schmaltz, one goal, two assists, 3 points, will give the first star of the game to Mikhail Sergachev with three assists in the contest for Utah. All three of those guys up to 6 points in four games. Sergei left late in the second period. Obviously, no update on his condition. Lock of the night tonight with Barrett Hayton taking on the New Jersey Devils, who gave him an offer sheet when he was a restricted free agent this summer. We wanted to know how many faceoffs would Barrett Hayton win in this game, and he would win four. So congratulations to Mike Folta, Kim Becker, and Mammoth Nation as they all win our Donor Connect Lock of the Night. Say yes to organ, tissue, and eye donation. 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Give hope. Heal life. Two winners on Hockey Night in Utah postgame trivia. The Mammoth are 8 for 13 on the power play. It's a clip of 61.5% through four games. Where does this rank all time for a team through four games before the since the NHL started tracking power play statistics in 1977? Two winners, Roger and Maximus. They both know that it is the very best power play a team all time has had through four games since the league started tracking in 1977. LA previously in 1982 was 56.3%, and they held that top spot for a while, but the Mammoth have just taken it away. Congratulations to Maximus and Roger on winning Hockey Night in Utah postgame trivia. So that'll wrap it up here on this Tuesday evening. We'll be back in the morning on Mammoth Daily, wherever you get your podcasts. We've got Mike's Morning After. We've got Nate Schmidt in the Odd Man Rush. And we'll cook up some more stuff for you. 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And Michael dropped the puck for the Mammoth in Boston. Coming up at 5, it's game 4 of a 5-game road trip for Utah. They're now 3-1 on the year. Our thanks to everybody who helped us out tonight on the show. Special thanks to the boys over at the KSL Sports Zone, Sean Croshaw and Christian Esparza, for managing things over at Master Control, keeping us on the air, or so we think, on our flagship station, 97.5 the KSL Sports Zone. Just teasing. Guys, thanks for everything. Thanks to our broadcast assistant, Stevie Potter. Hockey Night Utah on the radio is produced by Will Trubshaw. Our executive producer is Jamil Hawkins. Thanks to the Media Relations Department of Utah Mammoth, led by Jeffrey Sanders with David Piper and Rachel Bors. Thanks to our chief engineer upstairs with us here at our Mountain Blue Studios inside the Delta Center, Jeremy Potter. Thanks to Catherine Bogart for getting all our interviews in Newark. Thanks to Sarah Merrifield and Nick Olchek for stopping by on the pregame editions of Hockey Night in Utah and submitting the locks of the night. We certainly do appreciate them. Now for Mike Folta, who called a heck of a game, this is Adrian Tenney. Until tomorrow on Mammoth Daily, wherever you get your podcasts, and Thursday for Hockey Night in Utah. You have yourselves a good rest of your Tuesday evening, and we'll talk to you coming up on Hockey Night in Utah.
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0: High right-hand dribble over his shoulder, controls it, his floater is blocked, gets it back, flares it to the basket, no good. Offensive rebound, Bamba settles himself with a balanced dribble, hooks up with a right hand, no good. Josh Green, top to Zeke Nagy, three ball rims, two-hand snatch high above the rim by Mo Bamba. Mikhailuk slides down the baseline, slithering outstretched right hand, flips it off the back of the glass and over the cup and in. Bumping, backing Hopkins, bumped by Green, can't finish, he'll get free throws. Ron Boone, someone's driving, just finished a nice dinner at any of the new Michelin star recognized restaurants in Salt Lake or any of the James Beard nominees or any of the other great places in this rising world of great food in Salt Lake, and they're saying, I wonder what happened to the Jazz game tonight. What would you tell them about the first two quarters of this game that actually mattered?
1: Well, what I would tell them is that, and I think my question would be, what did the coaching staff get out of what they had to put out there on the floor? I mean, this is only the second preseason game, but you know, you got, what, two of your starters out?
0: Yep.
1: And so what they worked on this morning, David, they worked on defense, switching one through five. Those type of things take time, I think. And we've always thought that the offense was ahead of the defense.
0: Yep.
1: At this point.
0: It's actually, we've always believed that. You want to know what the stats say otherwise, just to let you know. I agreed with you the other day, and then I thought about it when I went home. I forgot to talk to you about this. The stats say the exact opposite. The offense gets better in the NBA by month.
1: Okay.
0: So, actually, the defense should be ahead of the offense right now. Now, I don't know if that's just because guys get tired or they stop playing defense or what it is. But that is actually true. The offensive rating improves every month of the season.
1: So I said that backwards. I'm saying that offense is usually ahead of the defense.
0: We talked about this the other night. I agreed with you. But then on the drive home, I was thinking about our broadcast. Might have been listening to Connor Nelson's fabulous Jazz in 15. And I think it was during that where we mentioned it. And the fact is, Ron, that while that is the adage, you and I agree with it, the truth is offense gets better every month of an NBA season. So actually, defense is ahead of offense early. I'm not sure. I think that's statistically that's true. I would, if you disagree with me right now, it would be a rare occasion where I would wilt and just go the other way. So if you'd like to try it, you can see what that's like. You may have never experienced it before.
1: Well, that's
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0: This schedule we have this year could make us fight a few times. Woo!
1: My goodness.
0: 13 out-and-back road games this year for the Jazz.
1: And then the difference.
0: Most travel of any team in the NBA that doesn't go overseas.
1: But what about the times, the different times?
0: Yeah. Here's what I'll tell you about our schedule this year. I was talking to somebody in the NBA offices about it. They said, don't worry, we don't do this to team back-to-back years. Which was like the most open admission that what we have this year is just a hellacious schedule.
1: Can you imagine having to put together a schedule for 30 teams
0: so
1: in the
0: I
1: NBA?
0: I met the most fascinating woman at the NBA broadcast meetings this year. Computer science major out of maybe Amherst or Tufts, like one of those great East Coast schools. She was a genius.
1: Oh, really?
0: She literally could tell me every team, every time, how many times they played an out and back. Every time they had to do this, she knew everything about everything in the schedule. She also was like in charge of the one monitoring tanking, helped build the new lottery ball system. This woman was incredible. One of the most inspiring conversations I've had in a long time. Like, if you wondered about the future of the world, we're okay as long as kids like that exist. She was awesome.
1: Just think about this, though. I mean, you're looking at 30 teams with two major sports, hockey and basketball.
0: It's incredible. They had a number. Actually, my son works in data analytics. Mm-hmm. So I actually texted him and told him how many and I'll try to find it at break. I don't think I can find it right now while calling the game. I will admit, the father in me, after talking to this young woman for a while, who's a computer science genius, thought maybe there was another computer science genius she might want to meet.
1: And that would be your son.
0: I mean, the two of them would be incredible talking to each other.
1: So maybe you can find this for me.
0: Because, yes.
1: And I've been trying to... the number of just vacant dates in this arena this year.
0: Well,
1: I mean, you're talking about hockey, basketball, and there's not a many days that there's not something going on in this arena this season.
0: So, Ron, Jazz are down 184 with 7:50 left in the fourth quarter. Lonnie Walker Jr. is in the game for the Nuggets. He bounces to Zeke Nagy, guarded by Bamba, loose in the dribble, and Blake Hinson has it. I don't know if this is going to mean anything to you, Ron, but those people who understand how computer programming and schedules work, they'll find this. Here's this. So they put a constraint. You're talking about, like, an arena having only X amount of available dates. So that's a constraint. They put in those available. So they have 30 of those constraints, right? Just how many dates are available. When we come back, I will tell you, inside of the computer program code that the NBA schedule is used to make the NBA schedules, how many constraints they actually have in their code to be able to make the complete NBA schedule. Jazz down 184 with 7:35 left on the Jazz Game Day Network.
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12: We're going coast to coast with Delta, and our first stop is in Philadelphia, where Ariel Happorti, who won a championship with the Knicks in June, ruptured his Achilles less than 5 minutes into the first preseason game against his former team last night. He will be out for the entirety of the season. And our last stop of the night is in Tulsa, where the New Orleans Pelicans rallied from 24 down to beat the Thunder 116-110. Benedict Mathurin had 13 points, while Zion Williamson and Trey Murphy each had 11 to lead the Pelicans. Now back to the action in Salt Lake with David and Ron.
0: Thank you, Hunter. Jazz down 186 as they have Adu, Alexander, Bates, Hinson, and Ingram on the floor. As we went to break, I was talking about the constraints to make an NBA schedule. And if you're a computer science person and you're listening right now and you understand this stuff, I would love it if you explained it better than I do. Email me an explanation at dlock09@gmail.com. That's dlock09@gmail.com. But so, Rod, they build code, like computer code, which is a language to be able to plug out the schedule. They're not doing it by hand, right? It's being done on a computer. In a code, if you're saying, like, we don't want anyone to ever turn left, that would be a constraint. You're giving a variation, like, hey, teams can't play three nights in a row. That's a constraint. Teams can't play back-to-back games more than one time zone away from each other, right? That's another constraint. They have a rule that if you're in L.A., you can't play in Denver the next night. So that's a constraint. The dates at home are a constraint. So that's 30 constraints right there. So you can start working these constraints. If a team is playing a national championship game, a national TV game, they're supposed to have a night off the night before. If you're on no road trip, can be longer than X amount of games is a constraint, right? Unless, of course, it's the San Antonio Rodeo, in which case then it's not a constraint. Like, that's how this works. It's an incredible process. So I was talking with this crew of incredible people that build this. The total number of constraints in their code to build an entire 82-game schedule for every team. We just ran through a bunch, right? We're going to kind of run out here at some point. Well, we're not going to run out. 3,000. Over 3,000 constraints in their code to build an NBA schedule. Kind of crazy.
1: Often wondered how they can actually make this happen. Now, Tyson Ewing just heard our conversation.
0: Yeah.
1: The dates that are not, there's nothing going on in this arena this month.
0: Yes.
1: Only four.
0: Yes, this month is on fire.
1: And that would be the 7th, the 16th, the 28th, and the 22nd.
0: The 7th is tomorrow. It has to be empty to set up for Garth Brooks.
1: Yeah. And then the 16th?
0: Don't know why.
1: Well, that's because we are in Phoenix.
0: Well, that doesn't mean, that's no explanation of why they're not got something here. Like, they could have a concert here, but the Garth Brooks, I'm sure they can't have something tomorrow because Garth Brooks plays here on Thursday.
1: Well, those are the
0: are you coming with your cowboy hat and your cowboy boots on?
1: I have boots, but they're still new.
0: Yeah, in other words, you never wore
1: them one time.
0: What size?
1: 12.
0: Well, I don't think I can wear those. I was going to borrow the boots and wear them to Garth Brooks. This will be my 5th time seeing Garth Brooks.
1: Oh, really?
0: Yeah.
1: Here in Salt Lake?
0: Saw him at Rice Eccles last time. Saw him in Seattle. Saw him probably in Los Angeles. Saw him here at Delta Center. Sat next to Carl Malone. Lonnie Walker misses. Nembhard for the Nuggets gets the offensive rebound. Powering to the basket is Cam Whitmore. 102-90 is the score. The Jazz are down 12 with 6 minutes left. Darren Peterson led the way for the Jazz in scoring tonight. As Harrison Ingram's fadeaway in the lane is up and in. The Jazz getting a pretty strong outing from Darren offensively tonight. Leading the way for the Jazz. Now both teams have cleared the bench. Guys trying to probably be most of these guys in the G League this year. And Lonnie Walker's one who's trying to make a team. And he's fouled on the way to the basket. Ron, when you went to your first NBA training camp after your ABA career,
1: Kansas City.
0: What was that like being the ABA player coming to the NBA? Was there any, were they any doubts? I mean, you guys didn't have any doubts. You thought your league was better. I understand, but like, what was the reaction of NBA players to the ABA players?
1: It wasn't. I didn't feel anything. May have been. And I tell you why is because we had played the Kansas City Kings in preseason, and we just.
0: Yeah, you beat the crap out of it.
1: Yeah, just beat the crap out of it. So when they traded Tiny Archibald and they got me.
0: Alexander's three's no good. Yeah.
1: Then there may have been, but, you know, I thought I had some good years there.
0: Brazil gets a lob. Ron, for those who don't know, Ron was the third all-time leading scorer in the ABA, including a championship with the Utah Stars. And then the ABA and the NBA merged. at which point the ABA players came to the NBA in 1976, is my memory, if I'm right on that.
1: Correct. Absolutely.
0: And at that point, Ron left what was kind of a bizarre franchise, the Spirit of St. Louis, which had kind of where you ended up after the Stars folded, or what was it? How did
1: that
0: you end
1: was
0: up
1: just to finish the season off. The NBA did not want the Utah Stars at that time, and so to finish the season off, Moses Malone and I went to St. Louis.
0: Yep.
1: Just to finish off the season, which was a very short stint, maybe month, 2 months.
0: Oh, that's interesting. Like that. I was just reading a book about Moses.
1: Yes.
0: And thought it was earlier in the year that that happened. I didn't realize it was the. I thought it was very early in the final year of the ABA that you got shipped to the Spirit of St. Louis.
1: No, this was at the end of the season.
0: Oh, interesting.
1: After the teams merged. Yeah.
0: So then 76-77, Ron goes to the Kansas City Kings, and Ron very humbly says, well, I thought I had something left. Yeah, like 22 a night left.
1: Yeah.
0: 105-94, Ron was dropping buckets. Timeout on the floor. The Jazz have cut this to 11 with 4:16 left in the fourth in the Utah Jazz Game Day Network.
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15: I'm Hunter Hawkins, bringing you your America First game storylines. After a quiet first preseason game, Darren Peterson came alive in the first half with 12 points on 5 of 10 from the field.
0: Right side, Peterson fading back, hitting from 18 on the right side. Darren Peterson turns the corner, gets denied, cutting on the right wing as Peterson grabs it to the rim, cups it with his left hand, kisses it off the glass and in, plus the contact and the foul. Peterson with a high left-hand dribble, off a pick, into the lane, fading, foul, scores Darren Peterson!
15: Now back to Ron and David for the final minutes of this one.
0: Thank you. Jazz have cut what was a fairly significant lead down or deficit down to just 10. 105-95. Jazz trailed this one by as many as 21. Bench players, G League players on the floor for most teams at this point. Backdoor cut. Cam Whitmore with a dunk. Whitmore on a two-way contract trying to make a name for himself has scored 8 points in 10 minutes. Here's Trey Alexander, played his college ball at Creighton. He's on a two-way with the Jazz, gives to Ingram, hands off down low to Adu, and Adu dunks it. Adu had a nice summer league for the Jazz this year. 107-97. Nembhard, who played for Dallas last year, the 5'11 guard out of Gonzaga, grew up in Canada, throws up the right-hand floater and misses.

0: scores it. For those of you wondering, Bez Mbang is in Miami. I don't know why you'd be wondering about Bez Mbang, but you might be. He's played a summer league game for the Miami Heat, or a preseason game for the Miami Heat the other night. When they played the opener of the whole NBA season, he played 18 minutes and had 11 points. I don't believe Anderson Garcia is anyone that I'm aware of. Those were some of the names that played for us last year. In fact, Anderson Garcia is playing in Spain. Hinson, an open three on the right wing, and he nicks iron, and it goes out of bounds. That's a rarity, because Blake Hinson is usually on the numbers. Delta Center has events currently scheduled on 107 of the next 185 days. 78 days without an event between now and April 9th. Give them time. They'll fill those, too.
1: I mean, so many concerts. And
0: well, this place is rocking. People want to come to Salt Lake, and Salt Lake taps into so many bordering markets, too. I mean, I think the Garth Brooks concert will really see that with these concerts next few days, how many people come from Montana or Idaho or Wyoming where Garth isn't playing. Whitmore to the basket, misses the layup, and a foul on the Jazz. 1:35 to play. It's Denver 111, Jazz 101. Jazz got the win on the first preseason game. Won't get this one. Ron, do you have any real takeaways from the first half? The first quarter quite good. Second quarter is not as much. I guess not.
1: Preseason is so hard to judge, especially when you're watching individuals.
0: Yeah. Well, the story tonight will be Darren Peterson.
1: Yes.
0: As he leads the
1: Not
0: Jazz
1: a bad line.
0: With 23 points. Alexander, high arcing right side three is good.
1: Didn't realize his numbers were so good at Creighton from the three-point line.
0: Yeah.
1: I've watched his shooting and this morning, and I'm thinking, how good of a shooter is he? I mean, I guess because he didn't have a textbook release. But he shot well from the three-point line.
0: Only question then is, does that translate as you back it up a little bit, right?
1: Yes. G League numbers are good as well.
0: Yeah, had a very good year last year. Nice player. Long. Has all the checks a lot of boxes. 6'5", 185 pounds. 24 points in 26 G League outings last year for Birmingham. Played for Denver a little bit. 9 games. And was the G League Rookie of the Year for the Denver affiliate in the 24-25 season.
1: Played in my hometown, Omaha, Nebraska.
0: And where there is a Ron Boone Street, in fact.
1: Yep, as a matter of fact, that Ron Boone Street is about
0: How
1: four
0: many
1: blocks
0: nights
1: long.
0: A year do you think we can mention the Ron Boone Street?
1: Probably every night. How many?
0: That should be the goal and the aspiration, is to see if we can sneak the Ron Boone Street into every night. 115-104, Denver by 11 with a minute 4 to play.
1: You know, David, that is special.
0: Oh, my goodness, is it ever, Ron Boone. You got me all verklempt when you told me about it.
1: Yep.
0: Free throw by Alexander's good. There is one thing to like go into the Hall of Fame something. There is another thing to have your hometown name a street after you. And it's particularly good when the street right near you is named after one of the greatest athletes of all time.
1: Yeah. One side of the park is Ron Boone Street. The other side of the park is Gale Sayers, one of the greatest running backs in Chicago Bear history.
0: Maybe one of the greatest running backs in NFL history.
1: Right.
0: Lonnie Walker, out of Miami, was an early draft pick. Takes swings it to Nebhard, who misses a slam dunk follow up and in for Deron Holmes, their second round draft pick. Jazz

0: final offensive possession of the night. Bates turns it over and then sneaks off the hands of Whitmore out of bounds, which means the Jazz get another possession. So I lied. Unintentionally, I might add. Was not with ill intent.
1: But
0: accurately a lie. Here's Alexander. Lime green shoes, gives it off to Adu. Slides with a left-hand dribble. Dispatches to the top to Ingram. Pump fakes. Works his way down the rail. Offensive rebound off the miss by Adu. His shot to rejected by the Nuggets, and the shot clock is up. Thanks to Connor Nelson on our stats tonight. Hunter Hawkins as our broadcast assistant, and Jamil Hawkins, our executive producer tonight. On behalf of Ron Boone, I'm David Locke. Jazz lose it 117-106. We'll be back with you on Monday night as the Utah Jazz play the San Antonio Spurs in Victor Wembanyama, then an opener against New Orleans. Tickets for the upcoming season at utahjazz.com. A first quarter of highlights for the Utah Jazz, a second quarter offensive explosion by the Nuggets, and the Jazz play it out in the third and fourth and lose it 117-106. Have a good night and be safe.
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8: Big time throws. He has. There have been some. Every quarterback, you give him enough snaps, damn it, are going to make a big time throw. Ethan Calliope-Manis this past weekend, seventh rounder, made a big time throw. So that's not the barometer for Jalen Hurts. What's missing with Jalen Hurts, Eagles fans, and if you're being honest and objective about it, you know I'm keeping an 8 more than 92. What's missing with Jalen Hurts is the down in, down out consistency. That's what's missing when it comes to Jalen Hurts. Jalen Hurts is the type of Bama where you tell him to take out the trash every day of the week. He only does it on Monday because he thought you wouldn't notice the other 6 days. It feels like he's trying to take shortcuts at the position. He doesn't want to make mistakes. I can't think of any other reason why he won't let the football go. Philly fans, if you all think I'm hating, if you think I'm set tripping, I'll retweet the link It's at N-E-L-L underscore BTP. I don't know how good of an idea this is going to be, and I don't know how long this podcast is going to last before the Jalen Hurts lovers show up at this quarterback's house with blowtorches and pitchforks. But Nick Foles has a podcast, America. It's called The Season. And you know what Nick Foles did today? He broke down why the Eagles went 0-for-12 on third down Sunday. Can I reiterate that number again? I promise you, you don't need to adjust your volume. Jalen Hurts in the Eagles offense went 0-for-12 on Sunday against the Rams. And Nick Foles did a breakdown. And in that breakdown, you know what I took away? Because I watched it. I'm a hate watcher. Can't stand the Eagles. I tell you all the time. I hate the Eagles more than I hate the damn Cowboys. And I'm a Commanders fan. But what Nick Foles broke down during this podcast, during this YouTube video, this YouTube exclusive, what he broke down is the major deficiencies holding this Eagles offense back. And one of the biggest culprits, one of the biggest catalysts to Philly's failures has been the quarterback, Jalen Hurts. That's the tough part about it. The numbers surrounding Philadelphia's offense to start this year is god-awful. They're not very good. To think that they went 0-for-12 in a football game on third down, to think that they had negative passing yards in the second half. Over the last two seasons, the Philadelphia Eagles have more halves with negative passing yards than anybody else in the National Football League. They've got four of them. Four different times over the last 2 years, Jalen Hurts and that offense have mustered up negative passing yards. So when I say he's playing like a high school quarterback, when I compare him to a JV quarterback, that's why. Jalen Hurts ranks 31st out of a qualifying 38 quarterbacks in adjusted yards per attempt on passes under center. His 18% success rate from under center, by far the worst in the National Football League. What was 2026 supposed to be about for Jalen Hurts and the Eagles? Playing under center, marrying up the run game and the pass game through the first month, he has flat out sucked. You know what else has sucked through the first month of the NFL season? The officiating. There was a suspension levied out yesterday. We told you about it on the show. The NFL Referees Association, they're not going out without a fight. I'll tell you how next on our Westwood One Sports Night.
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1: Just vibing here on a Tell the Truth Tuesday edition of Westwood One Sports Night. Youngest in charge, Linnell Willingham, vibing with you as we get you up to 3 a.m. Eastern time. As I mentioned, it is Tell the Truth Tuesday, so coming up in about 40 minutes, I'll bring you a fresh installment, a Nell Super Six Pack, my top six teams in the NFL heading into Week 5. And I'll be honest, I'm going to probably rub some folks the wrong way with the list here tonight, especially when you consider one team in particular that I chose to omit. We'll get to that coming up in about 40 minutes. But I mentioned the problems that the Eagles and the Ravens are dealing with. Lamar Jackson, his status for Sunday in Atlanta, very much in question. In Philadelphia, they had Lane Johnson, their star right tackle, announce his retirement today. They also had to put their new starter, Tank Bigsby, on injured reserve with a hamstring injury. Him and Saquon both on the shelf right now. It'll most likely be Will Shipley on Sunday night, or excuse me, on Sunday for the Philadelphia Eagles. So things not going well for those two teams. And if I'm being honest, a month into the season, things aren't going too well really for the league. I think we have a real officiating problem right now in the National Football League. And I went on a diatribe about this last night, man, and I got in my bag about it. And I honestly felt myself getting frustrated because this is something that I know has been an issue in years past, but it's so egregious this year that it's very, very difficult to ultimately ignore. Remember the scenario or the two incidents rather that I told you about last night with the line judge in Cardinals Giants, Jeff Seaman, repeatedly saying F you, F you, F you several times to Cardinals tight end Trey McBride. And then in Vikings Dolphins, referee Adrian Hill was knocked down, incidentally, obviously, gets up and jumps in the player's face, and he actually made contact with the player. And as a result, I told you all last night, the NFL is saying, we're not dealing with this. We're going to nip this in the bud so every other line judge, every other referee knows this ain't something we're going to tolerate. So Adrian Hill, the referee that made contact with the player in Vikings Dolphins, he is going to be given a one-game suspension. And then Jeff Seaman, the line judge that cursed out Cardinals tight end Trey McBride on the sideline, he is going to get a two-game suspension. This is where things got very, very unchy earlier today. According to ESPN's NFL insider Adam Schefter, the NFL RA, the NFL Referees Association, right? I didn't even know that one of those existed, right? That's why I said RA the way that I did. The NFL Referees Association said it will challenge the severity of the suspensions of the two officials for unprofessional conduct, which the officials union maintains went beyond appropriate punishment. When I read this headline, you know how on Elon's app, you slide your finger down, it'll refresh for you. I slid my finger down and I read it again as it was at the top of my timeline. And I looked left and I looked right and I thought, what the hell is the NFL Referees Association thinking? Why? First of all, it is pretty unprecedented for an official to be suspended, right? It's as common as hitting the damn lottery is what I would say, right? You got a better chance of going out and hitting the Powerball before another referee is suspended. But I understand it's the job of the Referees Association to fight for their clients. I totally get that. Both Adrian Hill and Jeff Seaman are totally in the wrong. What are you appealing? What are you appealing? Jeff Seaman, and shout out to Jeff Seaman, my college professor, SpongeBob is what we used to call him. I had this professor that would wear the same damn outfit every day. My first office hour that I had with the dude during the year, he closes his door, and what's hanging on the back of the door? An identical outfit to the one that he's wearing. So we call him SpongeBob. His name also Jeff Seaman. Jeff Seaman, you're cussing somebody out, brother. What do you expect that the consequence is going to be? I actually, last night, applauded I applauded Big Rog, talking about Roger Goodell in the National Football League. I applauded them for coming down on the officials. Here's the one thing that I don't think any of us are ultimately privy to here. What's the relationship currently between the National Football League and its officials? Because it wasn't too long ago that the NFL told the officials, get your damn act together or we got replacements. You know what I'm saying? So I wonder if this response, if the NFLRA challenging the NFL's ruling, I wonder if it has anything to do with where the relationship stands between the NFL and the NFLRA right now. It's a very, very unique situation. I want to open up the phones on this at 310-840-4910. If you're just now joining the program, the two officials that were suspended for their conduct in Sunday's game, Jeff Seaman, the ref that cussed out the Cardinals tight end, and then Adrian Hill, the ref that made physical contact with the player after being accidentally knocked down. Both of those two dudes suspended. We saw Jeff Seaman get a two-game suspension. Adrian Hill got a one-game suspension. The Referees Association appealing the suspension of the two referees. Was the NFL too harsh with this punishment of the two officials on Sunday? 310-840-4910 is the number. You can tweet at me as well. Same handle on each and every social media platform. It is at NELL_BTP. Real quick, some numbers on the officiating to this point. Through 4 weeks, we've got the most flags we've ever seen in a decade, or the most flags we've seen, rather, in a decade. We've got the most red zone penalties per game in NFL history. We've got the most penalties on third and fourth down of games in the second half in NFL history. A lot of numbers here to describe just how poor the officiating has been throughout the National Football League through the first month of the season. Adrian Hill made contact with a player, gets a one-game suspension. Jeff Seaman cusses out a player, gets a two-game suspension. Was the NFL too harsh with his punishments? 310-840-4910 is the number. Your calls next here on Westwood One Sports Night.
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0: Tuesday edition of Westwood One Sports Night. Youngest in charge, Linnell Willingham in charge as we get you up to 3 a.m. Eastern time. Coming up in about 20 minutes, as we do each and every Tell the Truth Tuesday, I bring you my truth, Nell's Super Six Pack, my top six NFL teams coming out of week four of the NFL season. We'll open up the phones for you as well and get your top team. Phones are open to you now as well, but on this, we were just talking about really just how awful the officiating has been here through the first month of the season. Some of the numbers that tell the story of just how bad the officiating has been. It's the most red zone penalties per game by offenses in NFL history. It's the most penalties on third and fourth down in the second half of games in NFL history. It's the most flags thrown in 4 weeks in over a decade by the NFL. And if you're watching the NFL games week in and week out and you feel like, man, something doesn't feel right when it comes to the product, that's what's wrong. That's what's wrong. There's constantly stops and pauses in action because the officials, this is my thought. Y'all can say I'm being overly critical. You can say I'm being too harsh. My mentality is that these officials, just like a bunch of us fans that watch the game, we got women that watch, but most NFL fans are testosterone-filled men that have massive egos. And I believe that these officials have just as big of an ego as you and me. They want to be a part of the show. Instead of just playing their role, they want to be the star, right? Instead of just playing their role and being in the background, right? They want to be the star. The NFL officials in 2026, instead of just being, you know, a pair of socks, they've been the jeans. You know what I'm saying? Instead of just playing the background, they've been one of the marquee players when it comes to the first month of the NFL season. And I think, one, that mentality amongst officials has existed forever, right? Men gonna be men, right? And then two, I think as we've watched the four weeks of football this year, and whatever team you root for, I'm sure this is happening during your games as well, the bigger the moment, the more involved the officials are. And that, to me, you can say it's not purposeful, it's coincidental, all you want. I believe there's legs to what I'm talking about. Credit to the NFL, though, putting their foot down, at least they thought they did, yesterday. We had the two incidents over the weekend. Referee Adrian Hill making contact with a player and pointing in a player's face and being demonstrative towards a player after a player made incidental contact with the referee, knocking him down. He was issued a one-game suspension. Jeff Seaman, who repeatedly was cussing out Cardinals tight end Trey McBride, he received a two-game suspension. I thought that was going to be all she wrote when it came to this situation, and we'd never hear from this situation or about this situation again. Well, the NFL Referees Association came out today and said they're going to appeal the severity of the suspensions, which they feel went beyond appropriate punishment. So this is where I open up the phones to you at 310-840-4910. Was the NFL too harsh with its punishment of the two officials on Sunday? They issued out a one-game suspension and a two-game suspension. Was the NFL over the line, or is the NFL Referees Association tripping? 310-840-4910. Ryan is in Buffalo wanting to chime in. Ryan, what's going on, man? Welcome into Westwood One Sports Night.
1: Thanks, Lindell. Thanks for taking my call. First time caller, long time listener. I got to throw that cliche in there. Listen, I just want to put my two cents in here. Yeah. As a former ref, youth hockey, flag football, you name it. Okay. I just want to play a little devil's advocate here with you.
0: Sure,
1: I'll give you something to talk about. You know, I agree with your point. I was just listening. I agree with your point that I think the refereeing has just been consistently terrible for the past, you know, maybe ever. And I think also to a point, it's maybe over-officiated. Mm-hmm. I was watching the Bills game on Sunday, and they called Connor McGovern offside, not on a tush push or anything. And maybe they got the wrong number, but I, you know, just some things, listen, hey,
0: yeah,
1: you know, they get paid a lot of money. But what my main point here, yes, Lindell, sir, is that, you know, we saw a moment where the guy in Arizona, I don't know his name, forgive me, you know, said some choice words at Trey McBride.
0: Jeff Seaman.
1: Yes, Jeff Seaman.
0: You got to say the name.
1: Jeff Seaman. I mean, legendary name. Anyways, my point is,
0: yeah,
1: from Jeff's point of view, and I don't know Jeff. I'm not some, you know, yeah, this isn't Jeff on the line. This is Ryan from Buffalo, so don't you worry about that. But I'm not some Jeff defender or some, you know, NFL ref defender. But, you know, what's being said to these refs during the game? You know, there hasn't been a suspension in a while, but,
0: That's true.
1: From my personal experience from reffing, I've been called everything under the sun. You know, I think I make a good call, I'm told I'm wrong. I make a bad call, I'm called wrong again. So you can't win. So it's a thankless job, and they get paid a lot of money. And so, but, you know, I just want to leave.
0: So the last part that you said, and I want you to stick around for a second because I want to hear your response.
1: Okay.
0: I think, to your point, the referees probably are getting called all types of names, man, throughout the course right. of the game. But what they know is that this is what comes with the territory. Even if you're a little league umpire, man, you know you may have a crazy ass parent that's going to cuss you the hell out. But you can't retaliate. You can't respond. You know better. That's why I'm disappointed in Jeff Seaman. And that's why his ass got a 2-game suspension, because he knows better.
1: Well, I agree with you. And I think the suspension's deserved. I mean, there's a line that was crossed clearly. But yes. I just think that, like, I mean,
0: they have a tough job, bro. I agree with you.
1: But every man, and, like, think about it this way. If someone, you know, you were doing your job, you know, and someone told you no matter what you did, what you said, what call you responded to, you know, whatever, that you're wrong, no matter what. You know, it's so
0: at a. Well, it happens to me every night here on this show.
1: Right. But you know what I mean? So, but with such high stakes and emotions and, you know, it's got to be tough being a ref. For sure. I just think, you know, maybe got to his breaking point. Not saying I'm not defending him, but.
0: No, I think you're spot on. Real quick before we let you run, because I got to get to some other callers. Do you think the NFL was fair in its punishment? Was it too stiff? Was it not severe enough?
1: I honestly, based on my point of view, the ref in the, was it the Minnesota game?
0: Yeah.
1: The guy that only got one, Adrian Hill, or is that the basketball player?
0: Yep,
1: he only got one for pushing a play. I thought that was way more egregious than a little cuss word.
0: I think you hit it right on the head, and I'm going to let you run, brother. The Adrian Hill thing was crazy. He hopped up in bro's face, put his finger on his face mask, on his visor. Like, that's, come on, man. So here's how I would look at it, right, with the Adrian Hill thing. If Adrian Hill would have did what he did on the streets, that's battery, America. That's assault. and I'm not trying to, you know what I'm saying, be soft about it, but like let's keep it 8 more than 92. These are people at the end of the day still, man. I think Adrian Hill was embarrassed. I think Adrian Hill was embarrassed that the entire country saw him get knocked on his ass. So he hopped up and said, hold the hell on, Slim. I got to defend myself here in this situation. That the Adrian Hill situation, I think, is worse. Seemingly because, bro, you know that was an accident. Why are you getting up all angry and hostile over something you know is clearly an accident? It goes back to what I've been saying. Their emotions are tied into this thing more than they should be. Because why should you feel embarrassed if you're a referee and get knocked down? It's what comes with the territory. You know, it ain't embarrassing being at that damn check cashing window, getting that sack. That's not embarrassing. I'm talking like we're in like 1990. Who the hell's going to a check cashier window? 310-840-4910 is the number. The NFL deciding to suspend referee Adrian Hill for 1 game. It suspended line judge Jeff Seaman for 2. Is the NFL wrong for punishing these two officials? Are they being too stiff with their punishments, man? The Referees Association saying today, hey, we're appealing the severity of these suspensions. I don't think it gets overturned. And I think the suspensions are fair. Based on what the last caller just said, I might up Adrian Hill up to 2 damn games, as far as I'm concerned. 310-840-4910 is the number. Let's go to, I got Mr. Positive wanting to check in from out in Michigan. Greg, what's up, buddy?
2: LW, boom, shakalaka, unequivocally not. The NFL is justified in doing this. It sends a message that says that no one is above the law. You have to abide by it. You can't take advantage of your position, because then you can extrapolate it and they can do things that will be suspect, and it will bring various negativity or, oh my God, behind the scenes, this is what's happening. It's a teachable moment, I guess, if I will.
0: Is there an official on the other end of this call, man? Real quick, and I appreciate the call, Greg. The one thing that I kind of thought about as Greg was making his call here, when it comes to these NFL officials and the requirements to become an official, I don't know what it entails. But, man, the officials get treated well. What I don't want to see, because I was reading the comments under Shefty's tweet when he announced that the Referees Association was appealing him. Some of the comments was like almost people feeling bad for the officials. You better not feel bad for a damn NFL official. They got one of the easiest jobs in America, and they get paid handsomely for it. The fact that they have a union, their own separate union, kudos to them. You know what I'm saying? Like, I'm all for it. I dig it. I guess the other piece of this that I think is fair to look at was the NFL Referees Association. Are they just doing their job by putting in the appeal? Like, is this something that you just expect because there is a union? I don't know what happens anytime a player is suspended. Does it automatically get appealed? I don't think so. Not every time. So, like, part of me is like, man, I think the Referees Association, one, is making themselves look like absolute clowns for appealing it. And then two, it's like a waste of time. They're clearly in the wrong. Nobody with a pulse is going to tell you that the official's behavior on Sunday in both of those games was appropriate. No one's going to say that. No one's going to say that. The question that we're now chewing on here at 310-840-4910, was the suspension too severe by the National Football League? I don't believe so. There were some folks in the comments, and if you feel this way, hit us up. There were some folks that felt like a suspension was over the top. A fine was all that was needed. I don't know how much these refs are making, but I know they're paid handsomely. What does a fine look like in this situation? See, there's some more deep diving I got to do on this in terms of, like, the officials, I believe, get a game check just like the players do. So a suspension, theoretically, is missing however many game checks you're suspended for. So my question that I immediately think of, if the NFL Referees Association is dissatisfied with the consequences levied out by Roger in the NFL, well, what did you want? Were you looking for a fine here in this situation? 310-840-4910 is the number here on Westwood One Sports Tonight. The NFL Referees Association appealing the suspension that was given out to line judge Jeff Seaman. He called a two-game suspension for cussing out. I'm going to laugh every time I say it. For cussing out Cardinals tight end Trey McBride. And then referee Adrian Hill, who was refereeing Dolphins and Vikings, he got a one-game suspension for making contact with a player after that player made incidental contact with the official. The Referees Association saying, you're not doing this to our guys. They appealed the suspension saying that, they're too severe. One, do you think the NFL's punishment was too severe? And then two, does the NFL Referees Association, do they look crazy for appealing these suspensions? 310-840-4910. Let's go to John in Massachusetts wanting to chime in. John, what's up, buddy?
3: Hey.
0: Hey. What's up, man? How you doing?
3: Hey, John's from Springfield, Massachusetts. I'm just wondering, the NFL referees, they get everything from the book at them. All the swears, everything. And they can't throw a head coach out or anybody. But umpires in Major League Baseball.
0: Whoa. Okay, let me let you continue. Okay, I hear what you're saying. You're saying you feel like they should have the jurisdiction to toss somebody from a game. They do.
3: They do if they get physical contact with them, I guess.
0: Oh, you're like saying, okay, I see what you're saying. That's a good question. I don't I don't know. So you're saying you think, and I'm hopefully not putting words in your mouth, the referee cusses out Trey McBride. You're saying, well, damn, what made him cuss him out? Should he have been able to throw him out as a result of what he said to him? It's fascinating, man.
3: Yes.
0: We'll never know what was actually being
3: said. Or any kind of head coach.
0: Right, right. Well, I know Dan Quinn cussed the hell out of an official on Sunday in London. So, it's interesting. But here's what I said to the last caller, John. I think your point is great. But, like, the referees, when you sign up for this job, you understand what comes with the territory. So there's a certain behavior that you're responsible for upholding, as far as I'm concerned.
3: Right. Thank you very much.
0: The call, brother.
3: The Basketball Hall of Fame when you have the chance. Thank you.
0: Yes, sir, man. Yes, sir. Springfield, Massachusetts in the house. We don't hear from Springfield a lot. 310-840-4910 is the number here on Westwood One Sports Night. Reed is in Cleveland wanting to chime in. Reed, what's going on, buddy?
4: Hey. Good evening.
0: What's going on, man?
4: Hello?
0: How you doing?
4: Right. Now, let's be clear. There's questionable calls every Sunday.
0: Correct.
4: There's a lot of things that go on in the NFL game.
0: Sure.
4: But professionalism, but also the fact that the referees swallow their whistles, and players are going to be pissed.
0: For sure.
4: Literally egregious calls, and they won't blow the whistle, but they will blow the whistle for ticky-tack. So the players are frustrated. You see this guy grabbing my face mask. You see this guy grab my jersey. You see, but if I fight back, because this is war. When the players are on the field,
0: I get what you're saying. My point is, there's a standard that the officials are held to based off of them signing the check or signing the contract. Nobody's putting a gun to the official's head saying you got to do this for a living. So you got to abide by the rules. Just like at your job, there are rules you got to follow. At my job, there are rules that I got to follow. Real quick before we let you go, do you think the punishment was too severe from the NFL?
4: I don't think that it was severe enough.
0: Oh, that's an interesting perspective. Agree with you. I appreciate the call, brother. 310-840-4910 is the number. I want you all to continue to line up on the phones with this, man. The NFL Referees Association came out today challenging and appealing the suspensions handed out to Jeff Seaman, which was a 2-game suspension, and then Adrian Hill, a 1-game suspension. Is the NFL Referees Association crazy for appealing a suspension where their client was clearly in the wrong? And then two, is the NFL being too severe, too stiff with this punishment? Your call's next here on Westwood One Sports Night.
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6: The Falcons beat the Saints. Once thought for dead, Kevin Stefanski's Dirty Birds have won 2 in a row. Can the ATL keep it going with the Ravens up next? Westwood One Sports.
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1: 310-840-4910 is how you reach us here on the Talking Text Line. Here on Westwood One Sports Tonight, getting you up to 3 a.m. Eastern Time. It is a Tell the Truth Tuesday edition of the program. So you know what that means. Fresh installment of Nell Super Six Pack. My top six teams in the NFL. We are taking your calls, though. 310-840-4910. Full transparency. I just sprinted across one side of my apartment to the other. Not in as good a shape as I thought I was in. 310-840-4910 is the number. The NFL, through the first week of the season, the officiating has been really a major issue. I think we've talked about it extensively here on the program. The suspension that was handed out, two-game suspension for Jeff Seaman, one-game suspension for Adrian Hill. Do you believe that the NFL was over the top with the punishment that they chose to give out? 310-840-4910. Let's go to John in Columbus. What's going on, John?
2: Hey, sorry, I'm eating my midnight snack.
1: Now you all, what you chopping on, brother? Don't tell me you're eating a midnight snack and don't share what it is.
2: Peanut butter and an apple.
1: Peanut butter and apple together. You dipping your apples in peanut butter?
2: Yeah.
1: Okay.
2: It's good stuff. Anyways,
1: you just made Denton's ears perk up.
2: That makes anyone's ears perk up with the apples and peanut butter,
1: I'm allergic. I'm allergic to apples, so it doesn't make this guy's ears perk up.
2: Oh, usually people are allergic to peanut butter, but yeah, you're not missing too much. I'm not gonna lie, it's just a decent, good, hearty.
1: You didn't no sell your snack guy like that for me. I respect you. What do you got for us? Do you think the suspension is too severe or what?
2: Not severe enough.
1: Wow. If I'm the second person that's called in and said that tonight.
2: Yeah, I mean, think about it. If I were to act like that at my job place, I'd get fired immediately. Makes sense. But there's 100,000 people in the stands of a football game, and like six total people are required to act professionally. And that is the referees, the fans, the players, everybody, for the most part, are not required to uphold a standard of professionality. Mm-hmm. The refs are paid and told to do that. It's their job. They need to do that. Once they start cussing out players, there's no limits. I don't think it's enough. I think they should fine and suspend that the dude who got in a guy's face. I don't think it makes any sense. Imagine a player forcibly got into a ref's face.
1: Well, it would be a whole nother conversation, and I appreciate the call. I think what he just hit on and what we've been talking about here for the past half hour or so, there is a responsibility that comes with the job title. There's a responsibility that comes with the territory. Our guy Denton Day pulled some numbers here for us during the break. The average NFL official pay, which is crazy as hell to think that they're making this much money, they make between $350,000 and $385,000 per season. Jeff Seaman, by the way, before we even get to Jeff Seaman and his specific numbers, to think that a NFL official is being paid $350,000 to call a football game. This is what's wrong with us as a country. Now I'm about to go on a whole tirade about why the hell they make so much money. What do they do? What is their real contribution to society to where they're making $385,000? There are people homeless out here, and officials are raking in damn near $500,000.

0: Bills player out. He is set to lose between $30,000 to $45,000 in game checks during his 2-week suspension. Adrian Hill set to lose $15,000 to $20,000. During his one-game suspension. A couple of you have called in and said, man, the suspension isn't stiff enough. Now that I know how much money they make, and then you go back and review the behavior, you damn right. Not only is the NFL in the right for suspending these two officials, they didn't give out a stiff enough punishment. 310-840-4910. You can hit us up via the YouTube chat as well. Just search Westwood on Sports Night. I got Cameron Burrell saying, what's up? What's going on, Cam? Never seen this name before, so Cam, probably a first-time listener. We appreciate you being here. Trying to get to the bottom of this, man. Do you believe that the NFL's punishment for these officials was stiff enough? 310-840-4910. Kevin is in Cleveland wanting to check in. Kevin, what's going on?
1: Hey, what up, Linnell? How are you?
0: What up, man? How you doing?
1: Oh, man, I'm chilling. Man, I believe the offense that was taken is clearly punishable, right?
0: For sure.
1: A lot of heart and a lot of money involved in this, and the officials control the game. So if you can criticize and dissect everyone else's point of view, from players to fans to coaches to everybody, but you can't touch the officials. It's just not right. Yeah. The officials should be the most.
0: They should be held to the highest standard, shouldn't they?
1: Yes, sir. Yes, sir. Exactly.
0: I'm picking up what you're putting down, man. I got to let you run. I appreciate the call. 310-840-4910 is the number. I'm telling you all, and it was so funny because during the break, Denton being the star producer he is, he pulls the numbers, and I didn't read them until we got on air. I can't believe how much money NFL officials make. If we wanted to, based off how crazy this is, we could spend the rest of the show talking about how much money NFL officials actually make. We're going to run through these calls and then get to a fresh installment of an L Super Six Pack, my top six teams in the NFL as we get geared up for Week 5, but we got to get to the bottom of this, man. Do you think the NFL's punishment is stiff enough for these officials? And then if you're feeling frisky and you want to chime in on how much officials make, am I the only one that's taken aback by this? 310-840-4910. Let's go to Chance in Alabama. What's going on?
2: Hey, man. Appreciate you taking the call.
0: What's up, buddy? How you doing?
2: So I definitely think that the suspension is just. Could have been thrown an extra game or two. But I will say this. One thing I do disagree with you on.
0: What's that?
2: I think these NFL referees should be paid more.
0: What?
2: Let me explain. They should be trained more. There should be like a screening process.
0: Hold on. Let me stop you, Chance, because I think you're about to say some things that are in existence, that are in place. If you don't think that the vetting process to become an NFL referee is as extensive as any in the country, you don't lost your mind.
2: It's not good enough.
0: I'm pretty sure.
2: It's not good enough.
0: What makes you say that? I'm interested.
2: I mean, just missed calls every week. I mean,
0: right.
2: there needs to be constant off-season
0: but
2: training.
0: Chance, we're still humans, though. We're still humans. We're going to make errors. I get your point, though. The level, the amount of missed calls is crazy. I hear you.
2: Maybe get a little bit younger, maybe get a little bit better shape. These guys need to. And you know, they need to be held to a higher standard, just like a school teacher is held to a higher standard, you know, just like your boss or whatever.
0: For sure.
2: These guys are supposed to be, you know, looked up to in a way, but, you know, they're supposed to be the pro's pro out there. And
0: for sure.
2: I think they should just fire these two and replace them, man.
0: I know you're hot under the collar. Your Bills lost this weekend. But you got Alabama coming up this week. I'm rooting for the Crimson Tide this week.
2: I think Keelan
0: balled out of control this past weekend. And I think they're about to beat the hell out of Georgia this weekend. Chance, I appreciate you as always. Looking forward to hearing from you, man. 310-840-4910. The number here on Westwood One Sports Night. I see a bunch of you all lining up on the phones. If

0: You're getting the busy signal. Continue to try us, man. 310-840-4910. If you're just joining the program, man, the numbers surrounding just how poor the officials have been this year, kind of staggering. Through the first month of the season, we've seen the most flags thrown by officials through 4 weeks in over a decade. And it feels like, as we watch these games and we all root for our favorite team, it feels like the bigger the moment, the more egregious the call is from the official. More numbers to tell the story of just how horrendous the officials have been to start this NFL season. We've got the most red zone penalties per game by offenses in the NFL's history through the first month of the season. We've got the most penalties on third and fourth down in the second half of games in NFL history here through the first month. And then this is the number that when I read it, I almost didn't believe it. There have been 4 weeks of games, right? There have been 17 touchdowns nullified, called back because of a penalty. If that doesn't tell you that refs are impacting the most important moments of games like we've never seen before, I don't know what else to tell you. The proof is in the pudding. The question is, what changes from here on out? The most egregious thing that we saw this weekend in terms of an officiating blunder, there's three calls. The Stephon Diggs push-off in Commanders Colts was absolutely ridiculous. Took away a first down for Washington offensively. The Kirk Cousins pass to Trey Tucker near the end of regulation in Kansas City, in Vegas, the ball clearly bounces up off of the turf into Trey Tucker's chest. And then what are we supposed to be privy to now, guys? What do we now have the benefit of? Replay assist. And in a moment like that, if Andy Reid wasn't so damn, I don't want to talk about Andy being big, but if Andy was in better shape, I guarantee you he would have exhausted more energy cussing out the damn official. If Kansas City would have lost that football game, y'all, as a result of that blown call, come on, man. The conversations get louder and louder and louder. And then what was it? Sunday Night Football, Broncos and Rams a couple of weeks ago. That pass interference call quite literally directly, you know, impacted the result of the game. So you can't call up here or tweet up here or whatever and tell me that the refs aren't impacting the game. And I feel like we're all on the same page with this. As we shift the conversation forward, right? One, do you think the NFL's punishment was severe enough for these officials? And then, I don't know how many of you were privy to the numbers of how much money officials make. I got Denton Day pulling these for us a moment ago. The average NFL official pay is between $350,000 and $385,000 per year. Do you think they're making a little bit too much money? I don't want a pocket watch. It is what it is. 310-840-4910 is the number. We'll run through your calls. Plus, I'll bring you a fresh installment, a Nell Super Six Pack, my top six teams in the NFL next here on Westwood One Sports Night.
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0: Tell the Truth Tuesday edition of Westwood One Sports Night. I'll give you my truth coming up in the 1 a.m. hour on the East Coast. I'll bring you a fresh installment of Nell's Super Six Pack, my top six NFL teams as we get geared up for week number 5. We'll also tag in the super producer, Denton Day. We'll bring you NFL Facts or Cap as well. So all of your regularly scheduled items here on it, Tell the Truth Tuesday. Phone lines are jumping, though, man. Appreciate you all chiming in the way that you do each and every night. What's on tap tonight, if you're just joining us, the National Football League yesterday levied out a 2-game suspension to line judge Jeff Seaman for him cussing out Cardinals tight end Trey McBride. And I'm going to retweet the video out real quick at NELL underscore BTP. For those of you that are not privy to what happened, line judge Jeff Seaman cussing out, and I'm not making this up, this is real deal, cussing out Cardinals tight end Trey McBride. As a result, the NFL levied out a 2-game suspension to Jeff Seaman. Adrian Hill, who was the referee of Vikings and Dolphins, there was a play where players made incidental contact with Adrian Hill. He hit the deck. He got up. I don't know if he was embarrassed or what, but the body language and the demonstrative act towards the player, pointing in his face, putting his index finger on the player's visor. If it was in the streets, man, you could have gotten charged with assault. He gets a 1-game suspension as a result. The tricky thing to me is the fact that the NFL Referees Association, that's their union that represents them, they came out and are trying to appeal the suspension, saying that it's too severe, too stiff. I ask you on the phones, one, is the punishment too severe? And then two, you know, do you think the National Football League, and its officials have been a problem here in the first month of the season? 310-840-4910 is the number. As far as Adrian Hill, he's a veteran referee and someone that you see on your television every Sunday, every Thursday, every Monday night. Someone pointed this out, and Denton, you watch as much ball as I do. Somebody was making the conspiracy or making the assumption, trying to put two and two together, saying, notice how all of the referees that are the lead officials in the games, the ones that speak, they're jacked. They care a lot about their appearance. But when you see the line judges, they're these fat slobs sometimes. Any merit to that? Do you think that there's ego here involved when it comes to the referees? Because I feel like we're all, like I continue to say, testosterone-filled men. And I know the NFL has done a tremendous job, including women in the officiating, and they do a tremendous job. But when they're wrong, they're going to get it too, just like the men. I definitely feel like egos play a part in calls being made or not each and every Sunday. Just feels like it is what it is. Now, if I was an official, and this is what's crazy about it, we could sit here and complain and moan and groan all we want, but every time we do that, every time you're put in a situation like that, I ask that you put yourself in the shoes, you know, of the official. And I think some of you all on the phones have done a good job highlighting and illustrating that. If you was getting cussed out, if you was being told you was a no good, you know what, by a coach, how would you react? This is what I fight back with. And this is why the numbers that Denton pulled are phenomenal here. If I'm getting cussed out, if I'm being disrespected, if I'm being talked bad to, yeah, it'll ruffle my feathers. Yeah, it'll cause me to poke my lip out a little bit. I'll be sour. But when there's $350,000 on the line, and that's the average pay for an NFL official, when there's that type of cheese on the line, I turn into Aunt Mousy. I don't say a damn thing. 310-840-4910 is the number. Let's go to Andrew in Tacoma, Washington, wanting to check in. Andrew, what's going on, buddy?
1: Thank you for the call, Neil. Appreciate you, man.
0: Yes, sir.
1: Love the show. I agree with what you just said, man. That was actually the thing that I agree with the most, is what you just, the comment that you just made. Mm-hmm. You know, if I was getting cussed out, you know, I'm a man of men, you know, I'm gonna say something too, you know. Exactly. And a lot of people aren't looking at, and a lot of people aren't looking at the fact, you know, what these referees take all game long too, you know. I mean, sure, it's not just the coaches cussing them out. I'm sure that players, these players have a lot fans to say to the, there you go, you know. And I mean, What if somebody was to say something about one of their wives or call them the B word or, you know, I mean, how would you feel as a man or some, you know, but like you said, you also got to look at the fact if there's $350,000 on the line, you know, I'm pretty sure my wife would have been like, hey, you could, they could say whatever they want about me. Just bring on that
2: money. They have me for $350,000 now. I'm telling you what a man would have said, huh?
1: You know, but that's the only thing I don't think people are appreciating either is putting themselves in these referee shoes, man, and what they got to go through. But at the same time, I also agree with you saying, man, I think every week they should get graded on the scale. And if you don't meet the criteria, then you're
0: put on the bench,
1: week.
0: Man. You get there put you on go, the bench. Man. I got to let you run because we got a bunch of other callers to get to. I appreciate you as always, man. 310-840-4910. Patrick out in San Jose. What up, Pat?
3: What up? So, I got so much to say. I guess I'll start with Seaman. I think the suspension is appropriate, but only because he got caught on camera. Because I guarantee you that happens all the time.
0: It probably does.
3: But he got caught on camera, and so the NFL has to do something. Number two, I disagree on the pay because these guys actually take a lot of time during the week. They kind of research both teams. They do all that stuff. So these guys are well prepared. And the other thing is, don't worry about salaries. Worry about how much money is getting bet on these games and the integrity that they have to make sure these officials have is crazy when there's literally hundreds of millions of dollars get bet like on each one of these games.
0: No, and here's the thing. And I appreciate the call. I'll answer you off air here. Appreciate you chiming in. That it's fascinating that the gambling aspect has been brought up. If there was like one thing that we didn't really touch on here with this is that. You know, how sports gambling impacts the way that officials are chosen because everybody bets. Everybody bets. So to find officials that don't bet, like if they would go out and find new officials, I think it'd be super difficult in today's day and age because everyone's got a FanDuel account, a DraftKings account. Everyone's got an account somewhere. 310-840-4910. Listen, I'm a bonehead. Let's continue. Let me get some text in here. We got a couple of texts on the text line. Then you know I'm a bonehead.
4: Yeah, I mean, there are a lot of people that have texted us in saying, hey, yeah. I need a little bit more than $350,000 if I'm going to be berated the way that's that these crazy. Officials are. And I would say to that, no, you don't. $350,000, a lot of money.
0: Yeah.
4: A lot of money. There are some people calling you out a little bit here.
0: On what?
4: They're saying, why are you bringing up the officials' pay and as it relates to homelessness when we got quarterbacks making $60 million.
0: I mean, but if you all listen to the show regularly, I mean, this isn't the first time I've gotten on my soapbox about how much pro athletes make. We've had this conversation. We've actually taken calls on this subject before, so I'm an equal opportunity criticizer.
4: I would also say to the texters, please give me your name so I can properly attribute you. But like six different people said the two things that I just gave out. So nobody was getting credit for that one.
0: So there we go. 310-840-4910. Just in case I haven't clearly given my thoughts on this, you're damn right. I have an issue with, and it's not the NFL that's the worst. Really, it's Major League Baseball and the NBA. That's where the contracts have gotten totally out of hand, and they're not as popular as sports. So they don't have as big of an impact on the economy as the NFL does. Theoretically speaking, if you were to divvy out each pro sport and they get paid based off of their impact on the United States' economy, the NFL players should be the highest paid players in pro sports, but they're not. That's a fascinating conversation to have, though. We can do it here, baby. It's Late Night Sports Talk Radio. The world is ours. That's why I compliment you all sometimes and call you the smartest national sports talk radio audience in the country. Some of you make some damn good points, man. 310-840-4910 is the number. As we ease our way into the 1 a.m. hour on the East Coast, I will bring you a fresh installment of Nell Super Six Pack, my top six teams in the NFL as we get geared up for week number 5 of the NFL season. We'll tag in our guy Oliver Popular coming up a little bit later on in the program as well as we keep you up to speed with what is going on in the Major League Baseball postseason. Top 9 in game 3 of the NLDS between the Padres and Brewers. San Diego up 4-3. We'll keep you up to speed on that. We'll give you the result of Dodgers and Braves game 3 all as we roll throughout the 1 a.m. hour on the East Coast here on Westwood One Sports Night. 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It is at NELL_BTP. 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Coming up, we'll continue to run through your calls, 310-840-4910. Do you believe that the NFL's suspension that they levied out to the two officials, do you think it's too lax? Do you think it's too severe? And then, as promised, we'll get you a fresh installment, an L Super Six Pack, coming up next here on Westwood One Sports Night.
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1: 1 a.m. Eastern Time here on Westwood One Sports Night. Youngest in charge, Linnell Willingham, vibing out with you as we get you up to 3 a.m. Eastern Time, halfway down the hatch. You can keep the convo rolling with me on social media at NELL_BTP. I got Navy Mo tweets at me and says, I know they'll never do it, but they need to suspend these referees when they make these egregious calls or no calls. As you know, they screwed over our Commanders this past weekend. Shout out to our guy Navy Mo chiming in from the DMV. I think we're in lockstep with that. And I think everybody that's on the talking text line is in lockstep with that. I think football fans across the country are in lockstep with that. Here's the difficult piece about punishing officials for poor performance and getting calls wrong. These are still humans at the end of the day, right? These are still real people that are not perfect, that are going to make human error. So in terms of coming up with a sliding scale in terms of who gets to move on and call a game the next week, I think that'd be super difficult to come up with. But as we keep going back to, numbers don't lie, check the scoreboard. Then they pulled these numbers on these officials and how much money they're making. And based on the numbers, like, hey, tough cookie is how I would put it, right? Like, hey, tough. I know you're humans. I know you're not perfect, but you got to be as close to perfect as possible when I'm paying you $350,000 per season. We're going to run through a couple of more calls, and then I'm going to bring you a fresh installment of Nell's Super Six Pack. But let's go to, never heard this name before, Cigarza out in California wanting to chime in. What's going on?
2: How's it going, man?
1: Going swell. Appreciate you chiming in.
2: Yeah, so I just think that these officials, you know, it should be one strike and you're gone, dude. Give me $250,000 and all that good stuff that they get, you know, you get to see your kick, you can travel, all that fun stuff, and you can kick me in the butt, and I wouldn't come at you and say the F-bomb.
1: No, for sure. I definitely think it. He was tripping, like, as far as that. You had
2: one strike and you're the judge in the courtroom.
1: Mm-hmm. Yep.
2: You know?
1: 1,000%. Yeah, that's like a hell of a comparison, yeah, too, man. Think about the standard we hold our judges to. Judges get cussed out by inmates, jurors. Well, not jurors, but you know what I'm saying? Prosecutors, defense, all that. And they don't, you know, retaliate.
2: Yeah, you can't lose it. Like, right. You know? Like,
1: there's what, there's a composure you got to keep.
2: Yeah, he said there are six people and with 100,000 people, you know, in the stands, and those people have to give the composure. You know, all that money, that 350. Hey,
1: sure.
2: I'll be fine, dude. You know,
1: I'll be fine. I'll be fine too. Man, so, just gotta get the calls right. Cigarza, yeah, I appreciate you chiming in as always. Gotta let you run 310-84. Then you're evil, man. 4910. Nate is in Detroit wanting to chime in. Nate, what up, man? Let's go to Tony in Pittsburgh. What up, Tony?
3: But now, great way of describing what you're talking about. I love the way you handle yourself, and I'll try to be a real good. Heck yeah, they get paid a ton of money. We all work a job and a half, full and part-time, struggling, but that's okay. We did it to ourselves. They have an opportunity to live that good life. And no, they have to be more responsible for the game and not be the game. We're not me, but everybody wants to see the product, not what they're going to dictate. So you bring it up a good point, and many ways you bring it up so good. And I'm not trying to slow your head. I listen most of the time. I try to call, but it's too busy. Thank you for the way you put it. And
1: yes,
3: thanks
1: indeed
3: for taking my call. Have a
1: yes,
3: good night.
1: Sir.
3: I continue listening to you.
1: Appreciate you, buddy. We'll get one more here on the officials before I bring you the list that I know y'all chomping at the bit for. People are knocking at my door earlier today. I went to the local Safeway. Somebody tapped me on the shoulder in line. They said, who's going to be in the Super Six Pack tonight now? I said, you got to stick around to find out. 310-840-4910 is the number. Fidel out in Chicago wanting to chime in. What's going on? Welcome in to Westwood One Sports.
4: Hey, how you doing? I got
1: doing
4: a little
1: good,
4: bit
1: man.
4: Of a different take.
1: Yeah, sure. I'm open to it.
4: I think the refs are paid fine. I have no issue with them with their salary. I think it's harder to ref football game than it's ever been. I mean, imagine a couple decades ago when it was pretty easy to call a sack or contact to the head or you know whatever it is that's changed. I think it's harder to ref now. You have cameras. You have the gambling. Everybody second guessing you. I think these refs are paid fine. And listen, if you're going to disrespect a ref, I think that's the problem with the player. And I think the refs are getting together and unionizing and doing what they're supposed to do to protect their interests.
1: For
4: and
1: sure.
4: I don't got a problem with them getting paid. And I think it's harder to ref now than it's ever been.
1: No, for sure. And look, I appreciate the call, brother. So I'm going to stick on what he said at the end there. I don't have a problem with how much the refs are getting paid. I want to very much draw my line in the sand here so it doesn't get misconstrued. Do I, per se, have a problem with how much refs are paid, with how much pro athletes are paid, with how much, you know, entertainers are paid? Do I have a problem with it? Problem might be too strong of a word. Do I think they're severely overpaid in some of the problems and issues that we have as a country? You know, some of that money was kicked to some folks who need it. Maybe we'd be all better off. 100%. But, like, I also understand the amount of blood, sweat, and tears that these pro athletes put into earning the salaries that they get paid. I just feel like, man, and I said it about 10 minutes ago, I think the highest paid pro sports athletes are either Major League Baseball players or NBA players, right? I'm not giving away state secrets when I say that. It is very clear, though, that the NFL is the most popular pro sport in the United States and, as a result, has the biggest impact on America's economy. So, therefore, NFL players should get paid the most. That's how I think the sliding salaries and scales should be kind of sorted through. Which pro sport is making the biggest contribution to the economy? That's what pro sports leagues should get paid the highest. That's how I think these contracts should be divvied out. What is your impact on the economy? Then I go back to COVID. COVID showed me a hell of a lot about what matters in the world. When we were all quarantined, forced to wear masks, and so on and so forth, who are the first people that went back to their jobs? Pro athletes. You know why? Because these TV contracts that have to be upheld, those billion-dollar contracts, they make this economy go round and round. So while me and you were at home staying 6 feet from one another, there was a reason why NFL football was still happening. Money wins all wars, bro. 310-840-4910 is the number. Last call on the officials before I give you my super six-pack. My main man on the line. I'm going to go to my guy, Sean, in Atlanta to wrap it up. Sean, bring it strong like you always do, brother. What you got for us, man?
5: Hey, what's going on? Can you hear me?
1: Gotcha, buddy. Gotcha.
5: Hey, I wanted to say that I think the punishment wasn't severe enough, but I'm okay with it because the officials union is pure hell to deal with. Like, you think the Players Association union is bad? Those officials, they're lockstep in everything that they do. So the fact that they got punished at all was a shock to me. So I was pleasantly surprised. I didn't think there's any chance they would get fired or anything like that because their union is very, very strong.
1: And they can get petty with the NFL is what you're saying, right?
5: Well, yeah, exactly. In regards to their pay, I don't have an issue with the pay because if you say that, and I agree with you, football is the most popular sport in America. If you're refereeing the most popular sport, then you probably deserve to get paid pretty well. And the fact that they have to do more as an official than most officials in other sports, because like baseball officials, they don't really have to go anywhere. They kind of can stand in one spot the whole game. NBA court, not as big as a football field. Those guys got to run up and down that field.
1: Gotta be in better shape. Gotta be in better shape too.
5: Yeah. While they're watching the game, they got to be able to run all the way up and down that field. So you got to be in shape. And you got to see bang bang plays, determine if that's a catch, determine if the guy dragged his foot. Like, they have a lot more that they have to watch for than the guys in other sports, except for maybe like an umpire having to do balls and strikes. I'm sure that's very, very tough. But with everything they have to do, I don't have an issue with their pay.
1: I appreciate you as always, man. Emily Martins hits us up in the YouTube chat and says, the Padres won game three. Well, there we go. You heard it from Emily Martins first. The Padres did win game number three, 4-3 over the Milwaukee Brewers. If I'm not mistaken, Milwaukee now leads that series 2-1 after the victory. We'll get you a full-scale breakdown of the Major League Baseball postseason, the two games that we had on tap tonight, coming up in the final hour of Power. But let's get to it, baby. No more waiting. No more tiptoeing around it. I'm going to tell you what it is and what it ain't when it comes to your favorite teams in the National Football League. Without further ado, the most highly anticipated Power Ranking segment and all of Sports Talk Radio, Nell's Super Six Pack, my top six teams going into week number five.

0: Let's do it, baby. Nell's Super Six Pack, my top six teams in the NFL as we get geared up for week number five. You know how we get down. I got to show the three teams that are knocking on the door some love first. Coming in at number three, knocking on the door. We talked about them last night. Nuck if you buck, the Atlanta Falcons at 2-2, I believe, might be the most formidable 2-2 team in all of the National Football League. Some people may say it's recency bias. I look at why they've been successful over the past 2 weeks against Green Bay and then last night against the New Orleans Saints. In an era of football where wagertainment is so prevalent and quarterback play matters so much and we care so much about points, game is won and lost on the offensive line and the defensive line. The Atlanta Falcons, through the first month of the season, the formula in which they're winning with, I think is sustainable. And I don't know if there's a team in the NFL tough enough to slow down the Atlanta Falcons right now. Some numbers that tell the story on just how good Atlanta has been on both sides of the line of scrimmage. They're averaging 181.3 rush yards per game. That's second in the NFL. And then they're allowing the fewest rush yards per game in the NFL. Ever since the return of Michael Penix, you're starting to see the potential that this Atlanta Falcons football team has. Not only do I think they're going to win the NFC South, I think the days of the South winner being some charity 7-8-9-win team is over. I think they're going to host a playoff game at Mercedes-Benz Stadium and maybe win a playoff game at Mercedes-Benz Stadium. I got the Falcons coming in at number three in terms of the teams that are knocking on the door when it comes to Nell's Super Six-Pack, my top six teams in the NFL. Number two and knocking on the door, Las Vegas Raiders. They were almost going to make the list, but I still think the six teams above them are just a little bit better. I think the Las Vegas Raiders are one of the biggest threats to the Kansas City Chiefs and all of the AFC. You just got to continue to prove it, man. I need to see a larger sample size before I buy all the way into the Raiders. I think they're legit, though. Despite not winning on Sunday against Kansas City, I think the Raiders proved a hell of a lot. The team that was the closest to making Nell's Super Six-Pack the knock, that was the loudest, is how I would put it. Matt Stafford and the Los Angeles Rams. I know Rams house, y'all are wondering, what do we have to do to get on this list? Impressive win on the road at Lincoln Financial this past weekend. Fourth quarter comeback. I'm here for it. The thing that I still am not buying about the Rams is their defense. Think about it, guys. The Philadelphia Eagles offense has struggled. You gave up 20 points to the Eagles offense. You shouldn't. They're the Rams. Spent a lot of capital on that side of the football. I still have questions about the defense. Matt Stafford didn't play well on Sunday, throwing two interceptions. It just feels like the Rams aren't going to be playing their best football till late October, early November. And until then, they won't be in Nell's Super Six-Pack. Let's get to it, though. Nell's Super Six-Pack, top six teams in the NFL as we get geared up for week number five. Number six, the Chicago Bears. Impressive victory over the weekend against the New York Jets. Just a dominant performance with Tyson Bagent under center. It was the Kyle Manunga show as they got whatever they want, whenever they want it, on the ground. I think Chicago is going to continue to be a force to be reckoned with within the landscape of the NFC. The thing that's most impressive about the Chicago Bears, and I say it every week we talk about them, what they're doing in the run game, and I know, you know, Kyle Shanahan, Sean McVay, constantly praised as the best play designers in the National Football League. You need to put Ben Johnson in that same category. Their run scheme, one of the most diverse in football and the most efficient in all the National Football League. Kyle Manunga, as I mentioned, went Kanye crazy this past weekend. The Bears are legit. Their defense continuing to be opportunistic as well, forcing turnovers week in and week out. Not a bunch of household names on that side of the football, but they're producing the football. And for that, I have them at number six. Caleb will be back before we know it. Number five, Nell's Super Six-Pack, top six teams in the NFL as we get geared up for week number five. I got the Buffalo Bills, and they were very close to falling off of this list after their loss to the New England Patriots. Two consecutive weekends in which Josh Allen totally was off his rocker, doing his damnedest to try and give the game away to the opposing team. To see Josh Allen struggling with turnovers a month into the season after he single-handedly cost Buffalo in the postseason, not a good sign, man. Here's the thing, right? With Josh Allen and some of the interceptions that we've seen, there is an arm arrogance that exists with Josh Allen. And, man, you know, you can't have your buddy be your boss, is how I would put it. It's a rule of thumb. You can't have your buddy be your boss. So anybody out there working in corporate America and you think you're buddy-buddy and you got a good relationship with your boss, I promise you it's not real. 310-840-4910. What do I mean by that? Joe Brady, elevated to the head coach of the Buffalo Bills. Him and Josh are BFFs. And I believe Joe Brady's inability to hold Josh Allen accountable ultimately going to cost the Bills down the stretch. You can say what you want about Big Tuna, talking about Brian Daboll. But when he was in Buffalo with the Bills, he wasn't afraid to cuss Josh Allen's ass out when he needed to. And I think the relationship between head coach and quarterback, not good in Buffalo, and it's going to cause the Bills to fall short of expectations. Number four in Nell's Super Six Pack, my top six teams in the NFL heading into week number five, I got the Minnesota Vikings, man. Y'all know how I feel about this group. Until they lose, they're going to be on this list, man. That defense, one of the best in the National Football League. Kyler played a lot better in the second half on Sunday, but if you listened to us last night on Overreaction Monday, I told you, if the Vikings are going to reach their ceiling within the landscape of the NFC, they got to pick up the phone and go get a quarterback. Number three, Nell Super Six Pack, top six teams in the NFL heading into week five. I got the Jacksonville Jaguars, man. I am picking up what the Jags are putting down. One thing that's normally pretty accurate in terms of, you know, determining team success, one stat that reflects team success is EPA. If you're a team that's within the top five in offensive EPA and defensive EPA, odds are you're amongst the best teams in football. The Jags are the closest right now in the NFL. I believe they're fourth in offensive EPA and they're sixth in defensive EPA. They're playing as good a football as anybody in the NFL. What they did to Joe Burrow and the Bengals this past weekend, you want to talk about getting punched upside the head, that is what happened this past weekend between the Jags and the Bengals. I keep waiting for the other shoe to drop on the prince who was promised, Trevor Lawrence. I need to stop waiting. I think Liam Cohen and Trevor Lawrence, by season's end, going to be talked about as a top five head coach quarterback duo in all of the NFL. He continues to get the most out of T-Law, and I think as that relationship continues to flourish, so will the play of the Jacksonville Jaguars. They come in at number three in Nell's Super Six Pack. 310-840-4910 is the number. I want you to hit me up with your top team in the National Football League as we get geared up for week number five. Number two, NL Super Six Pack, I got the San Francisco 49ers. Look, I still believe that they have major flaws, but to be undefeated after the first month of the season, you earned my respect. Big time victory this weekend on the road against Denver. I said it last weekend, man. I wanted to see the Niners beat a formidable opponent. Unfortunately, I don't think the Broncos are that formidable. But I have San Francisco coming in at number two in the Super Six Pack. Their schedule is going to make their regular season record look good. When they get to the playoffs and when they play stiff competition, you're going to see the real version of the San Francisco 49ers. 310-840-4910 is the number here on Westwood One Sports Tonight. I want your top team in the NFL heading into week number five. I'll give you my top team in Nell's Super Six Pack next here on Westwood One Sports Tonight.
1: Yeah. Westwood One.
2: The Falcons beat the Saints. Once thought for dead, Kevin Stefanski's Dirty Birds have won two in a row. Can the ATL keep it going with the Ravens up next? Westwood One Sports.
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1: The big voice guy, he'll never lie to you, man. Youngest in charge, Liddell Willingham, kicking it with you as we get you up to 3 a.m. Eastern time here on a Tell the Truth Tuesday edition of Westwood One Sports Night. I bring you my truth each and every Tuesday here on Westwood One Sports Night. I'll give you my top six NFL teams heading in to the following week of NFL action in Nell's Super Six Pack. I want you to line up on the phones with your top NFL team heading in to week number five. 310-840-4910 is the number. If you're just joining us, the three teams that were the closest to making the list and knocking on the door, the Atlanta Falcons, the Las Vegas Raiders, and the LA Rams, the closest to making the six pack. 6-1, Bears 6, Bills 5, Vikings 4, Jags 3, Niners 2, and the number one, should there be any surprise who's number one? Maybe there is, because my Super Bowl pick is actually not at number one. My Super Bowl pick actually not on the list. Number one, I have the Kansas City Chiefs. Do I really need to give an explanation as to why they're number one? Undefeated record. Best non-quarterback in football right now. Bijan, Ken Walker, Jamar Chase, Justin Jefferson, JSN. They're all in that category. But I say all that to say, Kenneth Walker off to a historic start. We gave you the numbers on Sunday night in terms of just how good he's been to start this year. Love that. And then they proved something to me on Sunday. I know it's hard for an undefeated team and a team that has the tradition and history of Kansas City. I know it's difficult for them to prove something to you. But for them to go on the road and punch the Raiders in the mouth the way that they did, it wasn't a perfect game at all, right? It was a game filled with adversity. It was a game where they were pushed to their absolute brink. They lost two starting wide receivers in this game, yet it didn't mean a damn thing, America. It just didn't. I don't know if I've got this off this way before, but I'm going to get it off this way tonight. Tyquan Thornton's ankle being turned the opposite direction and Rashi Rice coming up with a limp hamstring, it's going to have zero bearing on the offensive efficiency of the Kansas City Chiefs. Because with Kenneth Walker in the backfield and that run game being as potent as it's been through the first month, guess what Kansas City's going to continue to get? Man-to-man coverage. And I think the dudes on their roster, Xavier Worthy, Travis Kelce, Tyreek Hill, before you know it,

0: Josh.
1: How you doing, sir?
0: Doing good, man. Doing good. Sir, I'm the youngest in charge, brother. Call me the Yick. Say, how you doing, Yick?
1: Yick. How you doing, Yick?
0: What up, baby? How you doing? I'm doing good.
1: All right. I love it. I love it. I was the one that called last night about the Browns, baby. We here.
0: Yes, sir. You didn't make the Super Six pack, though, pal. I know.
1: But my number one, my number one team in the NFL right now, you said it yourself, is Kansas City Chiefs, baby. In Spagnola, we trust. They punched the Raiders in the mouth exactly like you said. It wasn't a good game, but they did it. And I thought it was going to be a dogfight, but, you know, I can't ever put anything behind Patrick Mahomes. I don't think anybody can anymore at this point. He is the guy.
0: 1,000%. Real quick before I let you run, with the injury to Lamar Jackson, I think your Browns may be in first place in the division coming up by Thanksgiving. I think they'll still be in first place.
1: I wanted to throw a hot take at you before I left, too.
0: Okay.
1: I think the Browns are going to be number one in the AFC. Whole AFC. All of it.
0: You said you was giving me a hot take. You ain't tell me you was drunk. Appreciate the call, brother. 310-840-4910. Dan, what the hell is he thinking?
2: Do you see what you started? This is you.
0: Well,
2: you are the Browns guy, and now you got people calling our airwaves and saying they're going to be the number one team, as in, like, ignorant. Top of the food chain.
0: Ignorant. I will say, it is my fault. But look, I love that Cleveland is leaning into the fact that no one believes in them. Todd Monken, he's geeked up that people don't buy into his group. I told you all on my training camp tour, the number one thing that stood out from Browns camp, Jared Verse won't shut the hell up. The battles that he's been in here in the first month of the season, there's a toughness that he brought to that football team that I think was sorely missed. And you're seeing here through the first month that they desperately needed it. 310-840-4910 is the number. Stephen out in Santa Clara. What's going on?
3: Santa Cruz.
0: What's going on, man?
3: What's going on, Linnell?
0: What's up, buddy?
3: Hey, circle your calendar, 10:25.
0: Mm-hmm.
3: We got the Niners visiting. I call them now the Boogie Birds.
0: The Boogie Birds. I like that.
3: The Boogie Birds. That's right. It's the Atlanta Falcons. They will shock the whole entire NFL. I could not believe what they're doing right now, and they're just putting up points, and they're just – they're like the Alabama. They're just throwing up points like nothing, man.
0: Ever since the left-handed bandit Mike Penix has been under center, man, they have been unstoppable. So 10:25, we get Falcons and Niners. You said Falcons Niners on 10:25.
3: 10:25. I'm looking at it right now.
0: Can't wait.
3: Hey, put $5. Put $5 on the Falcons.
0: you putting
3: five
0: up?
3: Bills. I'm doing it, Linnell. I'm gonna put $5.
0: Well, look, you bet for me and you. You rock with me that hard. You bet for me and you, then,
3: okay,
0: brother.
3: And then. Before I forget, want to future pick introduce the number one pick of the Tennessee Titans right now. Welcome to Nashville, Jeremiah Smith.
0: Man, they better draft a quarterback. I appreciate the call, man. If the Tennessee Titans are picking first and they take Jeremiah Smith, they're crazy. They need a quarterback, I think. I'm all out on Cam Ward, by the way. And for those ass clowns out there that think I say nothing negative about black quarterbacks, well, there you go. I think Cam Ward sucks. 310-840-4910 is the number here on What's the One Sports Night. Let's get to my man Hugo out in Maryland. What's going on, Hugo? Oh, we lost Hugo. Hugo, we ain't heard from him in a minute either, man. Jeff is in Dallas. What up, Jeff? Who's your top team in the NFL?
4: I can't argue with your estimation of the Chiefs, but at the very least, they get all the calls. At the very worst, the NFL, why are we still using 10 yards of chain to measure the football? Like, did you see the roughing the passer call in the Miami Chiefs game?
0: Yeah, on Chop Robinson from a couple weekends ago?
4: No, just this past weekend, right?
0: You said Miami Chiefs.
4: So Mahomes gets a call for the defensive lineman coming down on him with

0: his full weight. But
1: I think you're referring to 2 weeks ago with Chiefs and Dolphins. It was Chop Robinson got called.
0: Okay, yeah, I'm sorry. It is 2 weeks ago. It was Chiefs Dolphins. Yep. But have you seen the footage
1: where the ref
0: is already reaching for his flag before they even make contact, and then the flag is in the air before they're hitting the ground? But the call was he fell on him with his full weight. So how is he anticipating that and throwing the flag beforehand?
1: I totally agree. The officiating's been bogus the first month. Before we let you run, who's your top team in football as we get geared up for week 5 here?
0: I know it doesn't look like the past 2 weeks, but I think the Bills are still going to straighten it out.
1: Hey, you're not crazy for that. They're still in my Super Six Pack, so there we go. I appreciate you as always, man. 310-840-4910 is the number here. Man, I just... It feels like with Buffalo, because now I want to talk about the Bills for a little bit. It feels like with Buffalo, right? It goes back to what I said about having your best bud also double as your boss. I love me some Josh Allen. He's, for my money, if we had to just choose one guy to be the best quarterback in football, I'd probably still go with Lamar Jackson. But Josh Allen, a very, very close second right now. As far as I'm concerned, and I think he's got all the ability in the world. But if I'm a Bills fan, the old saying is the definition of insanity is doing the same thing over and over again, expecting different results. How many games is Josh Allen going to cost you because of turnovers before you think, maybe he's got a turnover problem? And I'm not saying move on from Josh Allen. That'd be crazy. Quarterbacks are a dime a dozen, especially quarterbacks of his ilk. But damn, man. For him to have as many turnovers, I think it's 6 turnovers here within the first 4 games, or 5 turnovers within the first 4 games for Josh Allen, for that to be the number, right? Knowing how their postseason ended, have you learned anything, pal? That's like getting a damn DUI, and as soon as you get your damn license back, you hemmed up sipping Cutwaters behind the wheel. You know what I'm saying? Like, it's just, it's stupidity. I'm frustrated with Josh Allen. I am. I understand his greatness. I understand what he means to Buffalo. But I'd be damned if I was watching my team each and every Sunday and the best player continues to cost us. Just saying. 310-840-4910 is the number. Giuliano calling out of California. What's going on, man?
2: What's up, my man? How we doing? Hey, long-time listener, first-time caller.
1: You can't say you're a first-time caller. Hold on, Giuliano. You got, I think, and I've been listening to Sports Talk Radio my whole life. You have called this program before, buddy. Are y'all just trained to say first time caller? I would put any amount of money that you've called here before.
2: I called last weekend, but I never got picked up. I was on the line for 45 minutes and was at work and had to go.
1: Wow.
2: Sorry, first time talker.
1: First time talker. Because I've seen your name before. Not everybody's out there named Giuliano now.
2: Nah.
1: So I remember your name. But, I appreciate you locking in with me, man. What you got?
2: Yeah, so I don't disagree that the Chiefs are the number one team in football. I don't know that they punched the Raiders in the mouth, though. I mean, they won by 3. They were down at half. I think the Raiders, they're
1: when I
2: they're
1: say
2: a lot
1: punch,
2: I'm going to
1: let you continue.
2: For.
1: I'm going to let you continue. But when I say punched in the mouth, it's because of how the Chiefs ran the football on them. That's why I say punched in the mouth.
2: Yeah, that's fair. That's fair. I mean, it was a close game, though. I think the Raiders... I'm a Raiders fan, so I was, you know, a little disappointed.
1: Man. Y'all are legit.
2: We made a lot of little mistakes. The holding on that last drive, Trey Tucker missing that pass right
1: fumbling
2: through his hands.
1: How about fumbling on the kick return?
2: Like, that's back-to-back weeks with the kick return fumble, and that was disappointing. You just can't make those mistakes.
1: Yeah, you just can't, man. Here's the good thing for your Raiders, though, man. I believe in them. I think they're legit. To hold Pat Mahomes to a 50% completion percentage in a game, that Raiders defense is legit, man. N'Kobe Dean playing at an all-pro level. I'll be rooting for you, man.
2: I think he might be one of the best Raiders free.
1: He might be one of the best Raider free agent signings ever. I don't think he's far off with that. 310-840-4910 is the number. I want you to line up on the phones. 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
2: 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Here's Linnell Willingham.
3: I love when it's smoke in the YouTube chat. You can bring some smoke to the YouTube chat as well. Just search Westwood One Sports Night. Guidance and Pine Needle, two 49er fans. Y'all spoiled ass, crybaby ass Niner fans. Pine Needle, I'm gonna read this comment first. Said he likes to troll, but what he doesn't realize is he's the only person out there with a nationwide show that doesn't give the 49ers respect, so all credibility is lost. Can y'all Niner fans, are y'all just like Cowboy fans? Do I gotta talk slow to y'all? And tell you that you're listed number two on the Super Six Pack. 1, 2, 3, 4, 5, 6. Y'all are number two on the list. What the hell are you talking about? I'm not giving the San Francisco 49ers respect. This is how I give out respect. And you made the list. What the hell could you possibly complain about? What, you think you better than the Chiefs? If you Niner fans out there genuinely think you're better than Kansas City, I would love to hear from you. 310-840-4910. Jeez Louise, man. I am definitely a little bit surprised at, one, the lack of Raider fans I've heard from tonight. I thought tonight for sure, you made your debut on the Super Six Pack, first time all year. Where you at, Raiders Nation? 310-840-4910. I'll bring your numbers that matter coming up here momentarily. And then I have a friend stop by the program coming up here. So make sure you stick around for that. Give me your top team in football. We'll run through them. Uh-oh. Miss Gina, are you in Baltimore tonight, Miss Gina? Is that Miss Gina or is this another Gina?
4: No, it is the Gina.
3: Hey, what up, girl? How you doing?
4: I am not in Baltimore. I am in Delaware where I reside, but my heart, my blood is red, white, and blue. What triggered me to call you, okay? You speak truth. I am not going to deny what you are saying, but you know where I'm going with this.
3: Yes,
4: number
3: I know.
4: 17 and who I trust and who we trust. Okay.
3: Well, Miss Gina, hold on for a second, Miss Gina. Have I said anything wrong about 17? You can't keep turning the football over, especially with how y'all left out in the postseason last year.
4: Listen to me. I am telling you, it's hard for me to say this to you. Yes, you're speaking truth.
3: Yeah.
4: But it's almost like, don't you talk about my brother. I'll talk about my brother.
3: Nah, I feel, you know what I'm saying? You treat him like he's one of your own. I'm glad you could be honest about it. It just, do you think there's any merit to what I said about the Joe Brady, Josh Allen relationship?
4: Obviously, there has to be. Now, am I in their brains? Am I in the locker room? I friggin' wish I was, because I'd light a fire under all of them. But yes, I do believe there is some validity. I myself was a huge McDermott fan.
3: Yeah.
4: Okay,
3: I
4: love Sean McDermott and what he did for us. But I know we had to move on. Okay, I'm still licking my wounds from Sunday's game. We needed that divisional win. We needed that. I was so tired of hearing about Drake May's shoulder. There was nothing wrong with his shoulder or his damn legs. So,
3: well, there was nothing wrong with his legs for sure, Miss Gina. He cut y'all up on the ground. I'm going to let you run because we got some other callers to get to. Good to hear from you, as always. Miss Gina speaking the truth on her Buffalo Bills. Yeah, the Josh Allen thing is fascinating, man. I think, and this is where, you know, Denton, me and you don't really know any better as Commander fans. One of my best friends is an Eagles fan, and he constantly says, man, when you're a team that's always in the postseason, the regular season begins to lose its meaning a little bit. I wonder if that's something that, you know, the Buffalo Bills are going to have to deal with throughout the course of the season. Fatigue. Regular season fatigue. Because you know, right, if you're Josh Allen, if you're Lamar Jackson, right, C.J. Stroud, Herbert, all of the top guys or the guys that want to be the top guys. You're not judged on what you accomplish in between the months of September to December. You're judged on how you perform in January. And the reality is, last time we saw Josh Allen in January, he got his coach fired. So I will continue to tread lightly on Buffalo. I'm paying close attention. Know that. 310-840-4910 is the number. Let's go to Jason out in Sacktown wanting to chime in. Jason, what's going on, man?
5: What's up, Linnell, the youngest in charge. Love the show, my brother.
3: Appreciate you. Man.
5: Your super six pack, number one and two, Chiefs and Niners. Yes, I like sir. It. I'll take. I ain't crying about the Niners. They're on there, just like you said.
3: You're revenge a Niners fan?
5: Revenge is the sweetest joy next to get. You know what? We're going to get up the Chiefs to the Super Bowl this year, my brother. Payback.
3: That would be something.
5: Oh, man. That would be. You know, I've been looking forward to that for a long time. I got to get my get back. That's right. And, you know, I see you talking about the injuries. The Niners are going to be getting those injuries. No, not this year, my brother. No way.
3: Fingers crossed if you're a Niners fan. A couple more Niners fans on the line. Bo is in California. What up, Bo?
6: But now, what's up, bud? It's your favorite California Niner fan, brother. What's going on?
3: What's going on, man? What you got for me?
6: Hey, man, just doing, you know, my weekly check-in, hollering, saying, yeah, "Let's go, Niners!"
3: You finally got a quality win this week, is what I would say. First time since week one.
6: Yes,
3: San Fran's got a quality.
6: Yes,
3: win.
6: Yes, sir. It is going to be, of course, this weekend, this Sunday, doing it against the, of course, in Lumen Field.
3: I'm ready for it. Are you ready for it, though? It's like you're taking on Big Brother this weekend, man. I know Niners fans, you got to be ready to play today.
6: I mean, we put belt to them before. I know last year was not good, but... Mm-hmm. I think it's going to be a hard fought game. I think it's going to be close, but I think I got the Niners by five.
3: Here is what I think is in you guys' favor. Jadarian Price on injured reserve. I don't know how Charbonnet looked in his return this weekend, or if he actually returned. They got some issues at running back, is what I would say with Seattle. And then the reason why I tell you you're crazy and you have no shot. The health of your receiver room, you need to be at 110% when you're taking on the Seattle Seahawks and what they have in the secondary. I think Christian McCaffrey and Mr. Black will have the opportunity to get off as well. My Commanders ran the ball pretty well against them. Maybe you guys can too. Appreciate the calls always, man. 310-840-4910. You know, when you do this show five nights a week, it's fun. You meet new people and you learn things about yourself. What I've learned here over the past 8-9 months of doing this program, I've learned a lot about myself. I've learned, one, I have tremendous patience because you all are ridiculous on the phones and in the chat. Love you, but absolutely ridiculous. You know what I also learned? I also learned that, you know, in pro sports, right, just like in life, they tell you, treat people the way that you want to be treated, right? I'm a big believer in, like, universal law, universal energy. You treat people right, good things will happen to you, right? You treat people right, good things will happen to you. You treat people wrong, you do wrong by people, you know what I'm saying, vice versa. When it comes to pro sports, the National Football League in particular, we don't get the opportunity to see who's really living right on and off the field. We just get to bear witness to the results. There's one man across the country, though, one man around the country that knows exactly what's happening on and off the field when it comes to these NFL teams, man. He's very, very in tune, I would say, with the football gods. And he's nice enough to bless us with his presence here tonight. Coming up on the other side in the final hour of Power, we'll be joined by Pastor Willingham next here on Westwood
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2: File in and make sure you drop something off for your usher on the way in. Amen, everybody. Welcome in to the final hour of power. Here on Westwood One Sports Night, there is this young brother I hear across the airwaves nationwide. I think he goes by the youngest in charge. And he gave me a call over the weekend and he said, Pastor Willingham, brother, I need you to come in here on a Tell the Truth Tuesday and tell the truth, give out some blessings to the teams in the National Football League. So file in. Those of you joining our congregation for the first time, we welcome you. Understand that we come as we are. That's why I wear a do-rag. Amen. You know, a lot of times in the National Football League and in pro sports, period, as I'm sure the youngest in charge has told you, when you're living right, and you're living the way that you're supposed to, and you're giving your offerings each and every Sunday, and you're paying your tithes each and every Sunday, good things happen to you. You might stumble upon a $20 bill as you're going to the grocery store. Your daughter may come home and tell you she found the man of her dreams. But if you aren't living right, America, know that bad things happen to you. Amen? Amen. In the National Football League, when teams are doing right, they have success on the field. When teams' players are doing right off the field, they have major success on the field. What I was brought here to do tonight, some will call it the work of the Lord, giving out some blessings to some very, very needy teams. I heard the youngest in charge, Barry. I said Barry, the Houston Texans earlier this week. They sit at 0-4, that zero in that win column. That's how many blessings they have coming their way as well. There's nothing I can help you with, Texans fans, but I ask you to do this. Y'all pull out your worship books. I'm looking out of the King James Version here tonight. Turn to Jeremiah 6:16. And in Jeremiah 6:16, it says, stand by the roads and look, ask for the ancient paths where the good way is, and then walk in it, and you will find rest for your souls. But they said, we will not walk in it. What do we pay attention to here in this scripture? Stand by the roads and look for the ancient paths. That Texans defense, you need to get back to your ancient paths. Last year, you were the talk of the town. You were everyone's Super Bowl pick within the landscape of the AFC. But what happened? You sinned. Houston Texans, you sinned. And as a result of your sins, through the first month of the season, the Houston Texans have been amongst the worst defense. I said the worst defenses in all the National Football League. Amen. If they followed the scripture of Jeremiah 6:16, Texans fans, you will know that you can get back on track. Amen. Those of you that are still filing in, we welcome you here. Pastor Willingham, doing the Lord's work as we give out some blessings to some very needy teams throughout the landscape of the National Football League. I'm very afraid of heights. I'm not someone that deals with the altitude very well. I'm on blood thinners and it's awful. But I had to take a trip to Colorado because I'm protected and covered by the blood of the Lord. I ask that you turn your worship books to Isaiah 43:18. In Isaiah 43:18, the Lord says, forget the former things. Do not dwell on the past. See, I am doing a new thing. Do not dwell on the past. See, that I'm doing a new thing. The problem plaguing the 2026 Denver Broncos is it feels like they're a group that's basking in the past. They were the number one seed, America, in the American Football Conference just a year ago. And it feels like that group here in the first month of the season has lost just a little bit of its swagger. Now, under this do-rag, I hold a whole bunch of swagger, but I can't give it out. I challenge you, Broncos country. Turn to Isaiah 43:18 and recite it with me. Forget the former things. Do not dwell on the past. See, I am doing new things. Everything that Sean Payton and Brother Nix accomplished last year in Denver, it means nothing now. Those of you just filing in, we welcome you. Pastor Willingham giving out some blessings to some very, very needy teams. And I said it at the beginning of this worship session, I'll say it throughout. Those that live right off the field, say it with me, have success where? On the field. This one gets close to home for me, so I can close my worship book. I don't even need to read the Lord's word when talking about these two teams. When giving out the blessings that these two teams oh so desperately need, it's very easy for Pastor Willingham. I ask that you all turn to your worship books, though. Proverbs 3:7. Do not be wise in your own eyes. Fear the Lord and shun evil. This will bring health to your body and nourishment. How? To your bones. There are two quarterbacks in the landscape of the National Football League. They reside in the DMV. In Proverbs 3:7, it tells you, do not be wise in your own eyes. Fear the Lord and shun evil. This will bring health to your body and nourishment to your bones. Lamar Jackson, Jayden Daniels, I hope your head is fully submerged in Proverbs 3:7, because you need good health. If you don't have it, well, Lamar, you won't get paid, and Jayden, you won't get paid. And if you don't get paid, how will you give tithes to Pastor Willingham of the congregation? The final NFL team, yeah, I know I'm paid by the minute. The final NFL team that I'm lucky enough to get the opportunity to bless here tonight, it's a team that the youngest in charge has been telling me to pray a little bit extra for ever since the summer. He said his reputation, America, was dependent upon this team having success, dependent upon this team escaping the devil. I ask you to turn your worship books to Proverbs 15:15. And in Proverbs 15:15, it says, all the days of oppressed, I read that wrong. All the days of the oppressed are wretched, but the cheerful heart has a continual feast. That's Proverbs 15:15. All the days of the oppressed are wretched, but the cheerful heart has a continual fast. I'm speaking to you, Browns Nation. It's very easy to fall victim to the system, as I like to say. It's very easy to believe what the devil continues to say about you. But you know what I say? The devil is a lie. The Cleveland Browns, once oppressed, once wretched, now with their new 3-1 cheerful heart, gets to have a continual feast. Amen. Those of you out there that are wondering, well, will my team get a blessing? Pastor Willingham, depending on how many tithes you drop. But each and every Tuesday night, Wednesday morning, from here on out, I have agreed to lend my services to the youngest in charge. This has been Pastor Willingham. God bless you and yours.
3: I mean, what a message. What a message from Pastor Willingham. I feel like I am lucky to have graced that in person. I mean, what a luxury. The tithing, my team being one of the teams that got a blessing. I mean, are you kidding me? I didn't even tithe and I still got a blessing.
2: You all right? No, don't worry. Don't worry about it. You do everything you need to do. You bless this, brother, and I appreciate you. Does the word get y'all the same way it gets me? I'm in here sweating.
3: Oh. I'm ready to tithe.
2: I'm about to say, man. I feel like as we move throughout the NFL regular season, one, I got to get in better shape. Two, I'm hoping that this program becomes one that the folks out there across the country can rely upon for worship, America. And every time I ask for an amen, I hope there was an amen written in the chat. There we go. Hallelujah! I've never seen hallelujah spelled with an A. But I'm for everybody. You know what I'm saying?
3: That's real churchy right there.
2: I'm about to say, of the teams that received blessings tonight, there's one that was very close to not receiving their blessing. It's the Houston Texans, man. At 0-4, we buried them earlier in the week. And I felt like, you know what? As I was on the horn with my good pastor, Pastor Willingham, I asked him, I said, Pastor? He said, yes. I said, can we give eternal life to the Houston Texans, Pastor Willingham? Can we give eternal life to those that are dead? I asked Pastor Willingham, and he said, amen. Did that answer my question? No. But it did get the blessing of the Lord. 310-840-4910 is the number here on Westwood One Sports Night. Kicking it with you as we get you up to 3 a.m. Eastern time. If your team did not receive a blessing tonight and you were financially incapable of participating in our offering, don't worry. The opportunity, it'll spin right back around the block coming up about a week from now. So don't you worry. America.
3: As long as you got that tithing money.
2: As long as the money is green, you're going to find out what I mean. 310-840-4910, the number here on Westwood One Sports Night. The fact that I still.
3: The church accepts checks, too. And
2: the church, Zelle, Venmo, Cash App, Apple Pay, Chime. Oliver, can you just put the cords back behind me? Because I feel like the way that it works, America. The way that it works if you're working somewhere. 310-840-4910, the number. About a half hour left to go here on Westwood One Sports Night. We have a ball here. Don't let anybody across the country tell you that we're not having a great time here on Westwood One Sports Night. Enjoy kicking it with you. A bunch of different things we've discussed here tonight. We will bring you a fresh installment of NFL Facts or Cap coming up in about 20 minutes or so. While we have the opportunity, I want to get you up to speed with what I consider to be the top story in the National Football League on Tuesday, the health and status of Lamar Jackson. Yes, Pastor Willingham may have blessed the Baltimore Ravens and told them to crack open Proverbs 3:7, but it doesn't mean that Lamar Jackson is going to be ready and available coming up on Sunday against the Atlanta Falcons. His head coach, Jesse Minter, he had spoken to the local media on Monday. He had this to say about Lamar and his availability for Sunday Night Football.
4: Yeah, I don't know the chances yet. We're still gathering a lot of the information and the imaging and things like that. Just dealing with a little bit of an ankle, and we'll kind of see where that shakes out. Full trust and confidence in him that, you know, when it's ready to roll, that we'll roll and go from there.
2: Yeah, look, it feels like listening to Coach Minter that there's a real possibility that we see Lamar Jackson this weekend against the Atlanta Falcons. And the message that I would give to Lamar, as well as the entire Baltimore Ravens organization, right? do not bring Lamar Jackson back. He should not return until he is 110% healthy. He should not return until he is 110% healthy. That being said, right, this is a massive, massive issue right now for Baltimore. Right? You all know how I feel about the Ravens. They're my pick to represent the AFC in the Super Bowl. Damn it, they're my Super Bowl winner. So Lamar Jackson being on the shelf makes all of this impossible, which is why if I'm Jesse Minter, if I'm Eric DaCosta, if I'm one of the decision makers in Baltimore with the Ravens, I don't bring him back until he's 100% because I know how important he is to success or failure with our group. You bring him back at less than 100%, that ankle injury becomes something that instead of just dealing with it for 3 weeks, you deal with it for 17 weeks. And now he's missing more time than he would have missed originally, man. The injury history of Lamar Jackson, I know, cloudies the situation here with Baltimore. You heard from Coach Minter. He seems pretty bullish. Like there's a real shot he's available coming up on Sunday Night Football. Ian Rappaport, NFL Network, NFL Insider, had this to say about what he's been hearing about Lamar Jackson.
5: My understanding is Lamar Jackson has just an outside chance to be able to play on Sunday. It sounds to me, based on my knowledge of the situation, that it is a little bit unlikely that he is out there. He's dealing with an ankle sprain. It's a little bit of an unconventional ankle sprain, so everyone wants to know, is it low, is it high? Kind of a rarer type of ankle sprain we saw him get rolled up on in Sunday's game. My understanding is, based on rehab, he could actually end up missing multiple games here. Snoop Huntley is the very capable backup. The way we may see a little more than we want for the Baltimore Ravens.
2: Well, I don't know everything. That's why I rely on the Lord. But I do specialize in translating NFL insider jargon. And what I heard there from Ian Rappaport, what I take away from what Rap Sheet said about Lamar Jackson, he for damn sure is not playing on Sunday against Atlanta. Not at 100%, at least. That's one thing for certain. Two things for sure. Not only will he not play Sunday in Atlanta, I believe this is going to be a multiple game absence for Lamar Jackson. And if you're Lamar Jackson or you're the Ravens, as I've reiterated all night long, this is the worst case scenario for them as an organization. It just is. They cannot overcome life without Lamar Jackson. It's no shade or slight to Snoop Huntley. It's just the reality. It's just the reality of the situation here. If I was giving Lamar advice, if he was, you know, calling on me for what he should do, stay out until you get back to 100% because you have a massive, massive contract negotiation coming up. The more games you miss, the more your play is impacted by injury, the more leverage you give the Baltimore Ravens at the negotiating table when it's time to work out a long-term deal for you. That's just the reality of the situation. It wouldn't stop me, though, if I was the Ravens. This is where Baltimore's true feelings are going to get exposed one way or another. Because if you really buy Lamar Jackson, if you really are sold on him being your long-term answer at quarterback, him missing three games due to an ankle injury, that's not going to prevent you from making him the highest paid quarterback of all time. It's just not. So we're going to find out over the next couple of days and really over the next couple of weeks just how severe or not Lamar Jackson's injury is. That being said, his injury history should have no impact on the Baltimore Ravens ultimately committing to him long term. 310-840-4910, the number. I see a couple of folks still rocking out on the phone lines with us. We take your calls on I almost called it Terrible Tuesday. Tell the Truth Tuesday as we get your top team in the National Football League as we get geared up for week number 5. Ryan is in L.A. Is Ryan still in L.A.? Wanting to chime in. Ryan, what's going on, man?
6: What's going on, man? First and foremost, big 49er fan. But, you know, I was talking to the pastor, too. He gave me my worship book, Luke 23:34. This is to you, Linnell. Father, forgive them, for they do not know what they are doing. Forgive these entitled 49er fans, man. Forgive them because they feel entitled to a Super Bowl after all the injuries, after Brock Purdy's Mr. Irrelevant. Forgive my fellow 49er fans, man.
2: I forgive you because I'm always forgiven. The Lord always forgives. I'll ask you this question, right? Because there were a couple of people that were pretty salty at me in the YouTube chat, man, saying, look, why don't you give us, our Niners, any credit? It's not that I'm not trying to give them credit. You all are so injured. And I get a lot of these guys are going to come back at some point and that pass rush will get juiced up. But, man, history tells us that you guys are going to continue to be injured. And you know what else history tells us? That one of these injuries that you all suffer is going to be too much to ultimately overcome. That's been the story of the Niners dating back to 2022. Appreciate the call as always, man. 310-840-4910 is the number. Let's go to Boss out in Oakland wanting to chime in. Boss, what's up?
7: What the yank? That's what it is. Yeah. They call him the yank.
2: What up, man?
7: What up, though? I'm gonna make it real quick with the yick. You understand what I'm saying? I'm picking up what you're putting down.
2: Sure.
7: Of course. You know what I'm talking about. And I just gotta say real quick to the 49ers, they're gonna be mad when they hear this. All the 49ers fans, I tell my cousins all them this. Y'all got the curse of Colin Kaepernick. You'll never win again.
2: Oh no.
7: Yeah, how about that? Nobody that's wanna talk about that part.
2: Call,
7: huh?
2: That's
7: yeah.
2: What you should call a mic drop, Boss. I feel like you should just wrap it up with that.
7: And I'm out.
2: He's out. 310-840-4910 is the number. A couple of more items to get to before we put the show to bed. Let's do this coming up on the other side. We'll tag in the super producer, Denton Day. We'll bring you a fresh installment of NFL Facts or Cap here on Tell the Truth Tuesday.
8: 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Cowboys. Bucks. 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

0: Willingham rocking out with you
1: as we get you up to 3 a.m. Eastern time. Appreciate it, guy. Pastor Willingham stopping by the program. You'll hear from him each and every Tell the Truth Tuesday here on Westwood One Sports Night. Want to get you a fresh installment NFL Facts or Cap as we continue on this Tell the Truth Tuesday edition of the program. But before we do that, I want to let you in on what I consider, if Lamar Jackson and his status for Sunday and moving forward, if that was the number one story in the NFL today, this next thing we're about to bring you, 1B, surprise retirement from Eagles left tackle, Eagles right tackle, rather, Lane Johnson. And it was crazy. I brought this up on the show a couple months ago after my training camp tour. I told you that a source in Philadelphia, I don't know if I brought it to the show, actually, but a source in Philadelphia told me that, you know, they were expecting Lane Johnson to retire during that training camp. If you're an Eagles fan out there listening, you know he missed several days in a row of camp, maybe almost a week. And during that time, there was a bunch of speculation, a bunch of thought that, hey, maybe he will retire right now. He obviously gave it a go, thugged it out through camp, was with the Eagles to start the regular season. He missed his first game of the year this past weekend. And I think that time that he got to spend on the shelf, not being on the field with his team, I think that was maybe the straw that broke the camel's back for Lane Johnson. Not being on the field with his group. I don't know how he watched the game on Sunday. He missed Sunday due to personal

they were expecting Lane Johnson to retire during that training camp. If you're an Eagles fan out there listening, you know he missed several days in a row of camp, maybe almost a week. And during that time, there was a bunch of speculation, a bunch of thought that, hey, maybe he will retire right now. He obviously gave it a go, thugged it out through camp, was with the Eagles to start the regular season. He missed his first game of the year this past weekend. And I think that time that he got to spend on the shelf, not being on the field with his team, I think that was maybe the straw that broke the camel's back for Lane Johnson. Not being on the field with his group. I don't know how he watched the game on Sunday. He missed Sunday due to personal reasons. He wasn't hurt. Remember that. He missed Sunday due to what they described as personal reasons. And when I saw that report, I knew something was off. Now, there are a bunch of things floating around in terms of, like, what actually is keeping him away. That's none of our business, right? Peace, blessings, all the respect in the world to Lane Johnson. One of the greatest right tackles the NFL's ever seen. You feel for Lane Johnson, the person. As far as how this impacts the 2026 Philadelphia Eagles, I don't know if any national sports talk radio host is willing to go this far 4 weeks into the NFL season, but I am. As a result of what we saw today, Lane Johnson calling it quits, Tank Bigsby going on injured reserve, Saquon Barkley's hamstring still in pieces, I am officially sticking a fork burying the 2026 Philadelphia Eagles. Now, maybe Pastor Willingham comes on in a couple of weeks and is able to resuscitate him and revive him from the dead. But unless that's the case, Philly's dead and stinking. That's the best way that I could describe the 2026 Philadelphia Eagles. And their demise, their fall off, one, we should have been anticipating it more than we did. And then two, I don't know how they fix the current problems that are plaguing their football team. The biggest issue to me that plagues Philly right now, and if you listen closely here on Westwood One Sports Tonight, I've been saying it all offseason, they can't run the football. And because of the type of quarterback that Jalen Hurts is, if he does not have the benefit of a rushing attack, he will not succeed. Tell you all the time about Jalen Hurts, the baby Birkin, the accessory, the passenger, the BBL, as sometimes I like to call him, right? He is a quarterback that you win with, not a quarterback that you win because of. That is how I describe Jalen Hurts. You win with Jalen Hurts, and you take away the run game from Jalen Hurts, which has been really the case the past two seasons with the Philadelphia Eagles. The last 2 years, this team has been middle of the pack in terms of rushing offense. When they punched their ticket to the Super Bowl back in 2024, what was the difference? They were historically good rushing the football. And as a result, they got a lot of man-to-man coverage on the outside. Jalen Hurts was able to function at a high rate off of play action, and they were deadly to stop. Deadly difficult to stop. The last two seasons, right, their rushing offense has taken a major step back. In 2024, Philadelphia finished as the number one rushing offense in all the National Football League. Last year, they finished 18th. And through the first month of this season, they're ranked 16th in the NFL in terms of rushing yards per game. They need this run game to get back to its dominant self for this offense to get resuscitated. And here's the tricky part about it and why I'm burying them. Lane Johnson retiring doesn't make running the football any easier. Let me give you a little secret, right? Him retiring does not make their ability to run the football any easier. Here's the other piece of it. What did I just say? Tank Bigsby today, going on injured reserve. Saquon Barkley left Sunday with a hamstring. Who's running the football for the Eagles? Who's running the football for the Eagles? Shady McCoy and Emmanuel Acho, they're terrible ass show. They might as well call Shady McCoy off the bench. He's got nothing to do. He can come run between the tackles for Philadelphia. They need, though, they need to get the run game going. If they don't, Jalen Hurts is going to continue.

0: you to look like a high school quarterback. You wouldn't dare. You don't mean that, do you? Yes. Through 4 weeks of play, Jalen Hurts looks like he needs to go play a Don Bosco prep. Jalen Hurts looks like, damn it, he needs to come down to the DMV, play quarterback for Bishop McNamara. Jalen Hurts through 4 weeks has played like a high school level quarterback, a JV one at that. 95 yards passing through four quarters this past Sunday for Jalen Hurts. Are you kidding? 95 yards passing, including negative 5 passing yards, which, by the way, I'm Montgomery County Public Schools educated. I'm smarter than the average bear. But what does it mean? How do you have negative 5 passing yards? I mean, you threw a screen and it got tackled for loss? I don't know. I got some more numbers for you just to tell you how bad Jalen Hurts and that Philly offense has been. Over the past two seasons, Philadelphia leads the NFL in the most halves with negative passing yards. Over the span of the past 2 years, they've got four halves with negative passing yards. You know how hard that is? I'll read you the full stat line. Jalen Hurts was 12 of 27 for 93 yards on Sunday. I mean, seriously? And Philly fans, this is the thing. Y'all treat Jalen Hurts, I give him this mama's boy-ass syndrome, this don't talk about my baby-ass syndrome. You can't say anything negative about the BBL before Eagles fans get into a tizzy. You can't say anything poor about Jalen Hurts before Eagles fans start to tweak. Let me speak a language that Philly fans should be able to understand. Let me speak a language that Philadelphia fans should be able to be 1-1 with. They're 0 for 12, or they went 0 for 12 on third down this past Sunday. And in the game prior on Monday Night Football against the Chicago Bears, I believe they were 2 for 12 on third down that night. I don't know how Philadelphia is going to improve. I don't know if there's a running back out there that can switch the situation. But it feels like that group's going nowhere fast. I said it from the outset. I don't believe at this age a zone blocking scheme is what's best for Saquon Barkley. He is a running back that at this juncture in his career, much better going north and south, getting downhill. This east and west ass offense that they're running, that run scheme, it don't fit him. It doesn't. So maybe Saquon going on the shelf is exactly what Philly needs. Isn't that crazy to say? Imagine Eagles fans, that is your reality. I'm telling you, man, it's crazy. I thought I was going to say something that, you know, Philly fans out there would be able to resonate with. By the way, let's just peel the curtain back. Philadelphia has the stupidest slang that I've ever heard in my life, which is why it was so difficult for me to try to use it here in real time. They use this word called John. J-A-W-N. What's a John? Philly people. I was trying to use John in a sentence. I'm probably not even saying it right. I was trying to use John in a sentence to try to fix your offense. I need to fix that John. Nah, it's just not. It doesn't sound right. Makes me sound like the oldest in charge, not the youngest in charge. But as far as I'm concerned, the 2026 Philadelphia Eagles are as good as dead. I didn't have them making the postseason in the first place. So it's not really a surprise to me that they've played this way to this point. Jalen Hurts being as bad as he's been, though, that's been the surprise. I said it during the summer. I questioned Saquon Barkley and his ability to fit this scheme. The reality is, when it comes to the Philadelphia Eagles and what this group is moving forward, life support. One final segment left to go. We'll put the show to bed, and then I'll ignorantly try to fit in a little NFL facts or cap. We got some time here. A couple of housekeeping notes to get to. Give you the rest of my truth. Put the show to bed, and then we'll wrap this bad boy up next here on Westwood One Sports.
1: Yeah. Westwood One.
2: The Falcons beat the Saints. Once thought for dead, Kevin Stefanski's Dirty Birds have won two in a row. Can the ATL keep it going with the Ravens up next? Westwood One Sports.
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15: 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This is Westwood One Sports Night. Here's Linnell Willingham.
0: Yes, indeed. One final segment to go. About 10 minutes left here on Westwood One Sports Night. Appreciate you all chiming in, as you always do throughout the course of the program. I got Denton Day going to put the show to bed coming up momentarily. But before we do that, let's get a little bit of NFL facts or capping as we try to tell you what it is and what it ain't going into week number 5 of the NFL season. What you got for us?
17: All right, I got a couple for you. These ones are juicy. I have to admit, I'm patting myself on the back. So we're going to start with maybe the boldest one. Either the Texans or Chargers will still make the postseason in 2026.
0: Now, according to Pastor Willingham, the Texans have officially been resuscitated.
17: Like Lazarus, they've risen.
0: I'm about to say, hell no to the Chargers. But as far as the Texans go, man, Jacksonville getting off to as hot of a start as they've gotten off to in the division makes it a little bit more difficult. Here are the next four for Houston: at Tennessee, home for Jacksonville, home for the Giants, at the Chargers. You got to beat the Jags across the pond in London in a couple weeks, but there's a real chance they can win all four of their next games and get back to 500. I'm going to call cap because I don't think it's likely. I don't think it actually happens, but I do think there's a real shot of them making the postseason still. Yes, I believe in that group.
17: God, how funny would it be if they lose to Tennessee, given everything that Tennessee has endured with their quarterback over the first few weeks of the season. All right, second one here on Factor Cap. We will have a first-time MVP winner this year in 2026. There are four active players who have won the MVP. Patrick Mahomes has done it multiple times. Lamar Jackson has done it multiple times. Josh Allen has done it once. And Aaron Rodgers has done it multiple times.
0: I'm going to go facts. I think right now, if you had to inject me with truth serum and ask me who the NFL MVP is, I'd tell you it's Kenneth Walker of the Kansas City Chiefs. I think in order for a running back, though, to win the award, we found out with Saquon Barkley, you have to break the record, right? But, man, Denton, you gave us those numbers the other night. I think we're a lot closer to K9 being the MVP than we realize. He's just got to keep up the current pace that he's on. Kansas City losing two wide receivers theoretically makes that more difficult, but I don't think it bothers him. I do think Kenneth Walker maybe can win MVP. Bijan Robinson, if the Falcons play well enough, could win the MVP. As far as a first-time quarterback, then, can I throw a name out there that I admit is going to sound pretty wild?
17: There's two that I can think of that I was going to suggest. I can't imagine yours are wilder than them.
0: Caleb Williams. I know he's missed some time here.
17: Yeah, that's not happening. He's missed too much time.
0: He's missed too much time. He would have to go
17: out this week, so he's at most going to be able to play 15 games.
0: He'd have to go berserk. And they're a run-first offense.
17: Because he didn't play great against Minnesota already.
0: No, he didn't. No, he did not. Who are you going to say?
17: There's two right now. You hate both of them. Brock Purdy and Bryce Young.
0: I would, honestly, I don't know who I'd rather win. I don't think
17: that either is going to win, but through 4 weeks, they have had very impressive starts.
0: They have. With the Brockulator, I still am a firm believer that he's a victim of the system, right? I think if you gave Mac Jones 17 starts, he'd put up good numbers. Niner fans are going to kill me for this. I don't know, man. He's playing at a damn near flawless rate right now. I think him and Kyle Shanahan, best quarterback coach duo right now in football in terms of him just having a mastery of what Kyle wants from him. I'm gonna go cap, though. I do think it's going to be Lamar or Josh Allen.
17: I would point out that they did have to go with Mac Jones last year. Went very well for a game. Well, then it didn't go that well. That's right. You're a backup quarterback. That's why. All right, continuing on here, I got two more for you that I think are interesting. The next one here, staying on the East Coast, J.J. McCarthy will start at least four games for the New York Giants this year.
0: This is where sometimes facts are capped. In this show, period, it kind of gives me like a conflict of interest, right? I love the Washington Commanders. It would be good news if J.J. McCarthy started four-plus games for the New York Giants, who are currently 3-1 atop the NFC East. I call cap on that, though. And if you've been listening since they, you know, traded for J.J., you know where I stand. Jameis this past weekend gave you the ultimate Jameis performance, 18-29, 250 yards, three touchdowns, but he did give you two picks. He unlocked Malik Nabers, though, Denton, and I'm worried about that coming up this weekend.
17: Yeah, he's pretty good. I think the only way that happens is if Jameis gets hurt. I can't imagine that Jameis is going to play poorly unless he goes like a classic peak Mark Sanchez six interception game. I can't imagine that he plays poorly to the point where he gets benched.
0: Yeah, I feel like it's a pipe dream too. And him being on the bench, we suffer as a media group because you don't get great Jameis sound bites.
17: Final one here. This is just something that I found interesting in doing a little bit of research. Mm-hmm. We will have at least one team win 15 games this year. We had two of them in 2024, but then outside of that, there really hasn't been a lot in NFL history that have won 15 games, which I was surprised with.
0: So with the new schedule, that would be 15-2.
17: 15-2. So the Detroit Lions and Kansas City Chiefs each went 15-2 in 2024. The Chiefs made it to the Super Bowl, and then Detroit spent an entire week saying how their home field was second to none and then lost in the divisional round. Very funny.
0: I'm looking at the schedule here. If a team's going to do it, it's got to be one of the remaining undefeated teams. Who's got the easy... I mean... I want to go Minnesota, but I know they may lose this weekend.
17: You can't, because you got to have like a high-powered offense and a good defense.
0: Yeah,
17: Detroit had this crazy offense that year and a pretty good defense, and then they had injuries at the end of the year. The Chiefs had Patrick Mahomes and a pretty good defense.
0: I would say San Fran, Denton, but they're in that division. Like, they're gonna get clipped by Seattle or in LA at least once. Yeah, that's just how it works. Issue
17: that I was running into is that I thought Kansas City, and then, that division's crazy.
0: And they got a tough schedule outside of their division, too.
17: And then San Francisco's another one, but you're like, you're going to be the Rams and the Seahawks twice each, more likely than not. Yeah. I don't think it's going to happen. I didn't realize when I was looking this up how rare a 15-win season was.
0: So I'm officially going to call cap on that then.
17: Yeah, it truly doesn't happen a lot. All right. That's all I got for Factor Cap.
0: Well, there we go. You have me interested in the 15-win thing. Before we get out of here, as we got a couple of minutes left here, I appreciate you, D-Day, doing what you do. We'll have the podcast up for you as well if you missed any portion of the show. Well, we got a few minutes. Top stories in the National Football League today. Lane Johnson of the Eagles announcing a surprise retirement. And then Ian Rappaport suggesting that Lamar Jackson could miss several weeks with the ankle sprain that cost him most of the second half against Tennessee on Sunday. We had both of the game threes played in the NLDS. It was the Dodgers winning 3-1 over the Braves. Real quick, talking about Los Doyers, my Los Doyers. Can we give some credit to Yoshinobu Yamamoto? What a outing that brother had on the mound. Seven strong innings, 10 punch outs, gave up just four hits, one run on the night. He was absolutely big time. And then the greatest closer in the world, y'all, Edwin Diaz coming in, doing the damn thing, getting LA out of there cleanly. Yeah.
17: His first save in almost 2 months.
0: So he's been on the shelf or just not in position to?
17: A little bit of both.
0: A little bit of both.
17: They haven't made him, and Oliver would know a little bit better. Well, you and Oliver, you know, your Dodgers. but he didn't. He kind of fell out of the closer role a little bit this year.
0: Due to performance, Oliver Popular, or what?
18: It was a bit of performance. He also had, I think it was an elbow injury back in like April. So he's off in the shelf for 3 months, came back, wasn't sharp, clearly was still ailing. And then basically like last 3 weeks of the season, he kind of had a few nice outings, pitched well in game two of this series, and then got the save opportunity right there.
0: Wow. Padres and Brewers, San Diego taking that one 4-3. Milwaukee now with a 2-1 lead in the series. Just looking at the box score here, because in full transparency, I didn't catch much of this game as we were on the air. Didn't look like it was a bullpen. No, it wasn't a bullpen game. It was Nick Pivetta on the mound for San Diego. 4 1/3, gave up 5 hits, 2 runs. We'll see what happens the rest of the way in this series. All of you that thought the Braves were going to beat the Dodgers, by the way, grow up. That's going to do it, though, for Westwood One Sports Night. Back with you later on tonight as we enter the pressure cooker on Westwood One Sports Night. Thank you to our guy, Oliver Popular. Thank you to Denton Day. Most importantly, thank you for your calls. Drake Toll, Pete Souza, how do you do?
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0: Tuesday edition of Westwood One Sports Night. Youngest in charge, Linnell Willingham in charge as we get you up to 3 a.m. Eastern time. Coming up in about 20 minutes, as we do each and every Tell the Truth Tuesday, I bring you my truth. Nell Super Six Pack, my top six NFL teams coming out of week four of the NFL season. We'll open up the phones for you as well and get your top team. Phones are open to you now as well. But on this, we were just talking about really just how awful the officiating has been here through the first month of the season. Some of the numbers that tell the story of just how bad the officiating has been. It's the most red zone penalties per game by offenses in NFL history. It's the most penalties on third and fourth down in the second half of games in NFL history. It's the most flags thrown in 4 weeks in over a decade by the NFL. And if you're watching the NFL games week in and week out and you feel like, man, something doesn't feel right when it comes to the product, that's what's wrong. That's what's wrong. There's constantly stops and pauses in action because the officials, and this is my thought, y'all can say I'm being overly critical. You can say I'm being too harsh. My mentality is that these officials, just like a bunch of us fans that watch the game, and we got women that watch, but most NFL fans are testosterone-filled men that have massive egos. And I believe that these officials have just as big of an ego as you and me. They want to be a part of the show. Instead of just playing their role, they want to be the star, right? Instead of just playing their role and being in the background, right? They want to be the star. The NFL officials in 2026, instead of just being, you know, a pair of socks, they've been the jeans. You know what I'm saying? Instead of just playing the background, they've been one of the marquee players when it comes to the first month of the NFL season. And I think, one, that mentality amongst officials has existed forever. Right? Men gonna be men, right? And then two, I think as we've watched the four weeks of football this year, and whatever team you root for, I'm sure this is happening during your games as well. The bigger the moment, the more involved the officials are. And that, to me, you can say it's not purposeful, it's coincidental, all you want. I believe there's legs to what I'm talking about. Credit to the NFL, though, putting their foot down, at least they thought they did, yesterday. We had the two incidents over the weekend. Referee Adrian Hill making contact with a player and pointing in a player's face and being demonstrative towards a player after a player made incidental contact with the referee, knocking him down. He was issued a one-game suspension. Jeff Seaman, who repeatedly was cussing out Cardinals tight end Trey McBride, he received a two-game suspension. I thought that was going to be all she wrote when it came to this situation, and we'd never hear from this situation or about this situation again. Well, the NFL Referees Association came out today and said they're going to appeal the severity of the suspensions, which they feel went beyond appropriate punishment. So this is where I open up the phones to you. At 310-840-4910. Was the NFL too harsh with its punishment of the two officials on Sunday? They issued out a one-game suspension and a two-game suspension. Was the NFL over the line, or is the NFL Referees Association tripping? 310-840-4910. Ryan is in Buffalo wanting to chime in. Ryan, what's going on, man? Welcome into Westwood One Sports Night.
1: Thanks, Lindell. Thanks for taking my call. First time caller, long time listener. I got to throw that cliche in there. Listen, I just want to put my two cents in here. Yeah. As a former ref, youth hockey, flag football, you name it. Okay. I just want to play a little devil's advocate here with you.
0: Sure,
1: I'll give you something to talk about. You know, I agree with your point. I was just listening. I agree with your point that I think the refereeing has just been consistently terrible for the past, you know, maybe ever. And I think also to a point, it's maybe over-officiated. Mm-hmm. I mean, I was watching the Bills game on Sunday, and they called Connor McGovern offside, not on a tush push or anything. Maybe they got the wrong number. But, I, you know, just some things, listen, hey,
0: yeah,
1: you know, they get paid a lot of money. But what my main point here, yes, Lindell, sir, is that, you know, we saw a moment where the guy in Arizona, I don't know his name, forgive me, you know, said some choice words to Trey McBride.
0: Jeff Seaman.
1: Yes, Jeff Seaman.
0: You got to say the name.
1: Jeff Seaman. I mean, legendary name. Anyways, my point is,
0: yeah,
1: from Jeff's point of view, and I don't know Jeff. I'm not some, you know, yeah, this isn't Jeff on the line. This is Ryan from Buffalo, so don't you worry about that. But I'm not some Jeff defender or some, you know, NFL ref defender. But, you know, what's being said to these refs during the game? You know, there hasn't been a suspension in a while, but, you That's know, true. From my personal experience from reffing, I've been called everything under the sun. You know, I think I make a good call, I'm told I'm wrong. I make a bad call, I'm called a wrong against. You can't win. So it's a thankless job, and they get paid a lot of money. And so, but, you know, I just want to leave
0: so
1: you with
0: the last part that you said, the last part that you said, and I want you to stick around for a second because I want to hear your response.
1: Okay.
0: I think, to your point, the referees probably are getting called all types of names, man, throughout the course right. of the game. But what they know is that this is what comes with the territory. Even if you're a little league umpire, man, you know you may have a crazy-ass parent that's going to cuss you the hell out. But you can't retaliate. You can't respond. You know better. That's why I'm disappointed in Jeff Seaman, and that's why his ass got a 2-game suspension, because he knows better.
1: Well, I agree with you, and I think the suspension's deserved. I mean, there's a line that was crossed clearly, but yes. I just think that, like, I mean,
0: he they have a tough job, bro. I agree with you.
1: But every man, and like, think about it this way: if someone, you know, you were doing your job, you know, and someone told you, no matter what you did, what you said, what call you responded to, you know, whatever, that you're wrong, no matter what, you know, it's so. At a
0: it happens to me every night here on this show.
1: Right. But you know what I mean? So, but with such high stakes and emotions and, you know, it's got to be tough being a ref. For sure. I just think, you know, maybe he got to his breaking point. Not saying I'm not defending him, but.
0: No, I think you're spot on. Real quick before we let you run, because I got to get to some other callers. Do you think the NFL was fair in its punishment? Was it too stiff? Was it not severe enough?
1: I honestly, based on my point of view, the ref in the, was it the Minnesota game?
0: Yeah.
1: The guy that only got one, Adrian Hill, or is that the basketball player?
0: Yep,
1: he only got one for pushing a play. I thought that was way more egregious than a little cuss word.
0: I think you hit it right on the head, and I'm going to let you run, brother. The Adrian Hill thing was crazy. He hopped up in bro's face, put his finger on his face mask, on his visor. Like, that's, come on, man. So here's how I would look at it, right, with the Adrian Hill thing. If Adrian Hill would have did what he did on the streets, that's battery, America. That's assault. and I'm not trying to, you know what I'm saying, be soft about it, but like, let's keep it 8 more than 92. These are people at the end of the day still, man. I think Adrian Hill was embarrassed. I think Adrian Hill was embarrassed that the entire country saw him get knocked on his ass. So he hopped up and said, hold the hell on, Slim. I got to defend myself here in this situation. The Adrian Hill situation, I think, is worse, seemingly because, bro, you know that was an accident. Why are you getting up all angry and hostile over something you know is clearly an accident? It goes back to what I've been saying. Their emotions are tied into this thing more than they should be. Because why should you feel embarrassed if you're a referee and get knocked down? This is what comes with the territory. You know, it ain't embarrassing being at that damn check cashing window, getting that sack. That's not embarrassing. I'm talking like we're in like 1990. Who the hell's going to a check cashing window? 310-840-4910 is the number. The NFL deciding to suspend referee Adrian Hill for 1 game. It suspended line judge Jeff Seaman for 2. Is the NFL wrong for punishing these two officials? Are they being too stiff with their punishments, man? The Referees Association saying today, hey, we're appealing the severity of these suspensions. I don't think it gets overturned. And I think the suspensions are fair. Based on what the last caller just said, I might up Adrian Hill up to 2 damn games, as far as I'm concerned. 310-840-4910 is the number. Let's go to, I got Mr. Positive wanting to check in from out in Michigan. Greg, what's up, buddy?
2: LW, boom, shakalaka, unequivocally not. The NFL is justified in doing this. It sends a message that says that no one is above the law. You have to abide by it. You can't take advantage of your position, because then you can extrapolate it and they can do things that will be suspect, and it will bring various negativity or, oh my God, behind the scenes, this is what's happening. It's a teachable moment, I guess, if I will.
0: Is there an official on the other end of this call, man? Real quick, and I appreciate the call, Greg. The one thing that I kind of thought about as Greg was making his call here, when it comes to these NFL officials and the requirements to become an official, I don't know what it entails. But, man, the officials get treated well. What I don't want to see, because I was reading the comments under Shefty's tweet when he announced that the Referees Association was appealing him. Some of the comments was like almost people feeling bad for the officials. You better not feel bad for a damn NFL official. They got one of the easiest jobs in America, and they get paid handsomely for it. The fact that they have a union, their own separate union, kudos to them. You know what I'm saying? Like, I'm all for it. I dig it. I guess the other piece of this that I think is fair to look at was the NFL Referees Association. Are they just doing their job by putting in the appeal? Like, is this something that you just expect because there is a union? I don't know what happens anytime a player is suspended. Does it automatically get appealed? I don't think so. Not every time. So, like, part of me is like, man, I think the Referees Association, one, is making themselves look like absolute clowns for appealing it. And then two, it's like a waste of time. They're clearly in the wrong. Nobody with a pulse is going to tell you that the official's behavior on Sunday in both of those games was appropriate. No one's going to say that. No one's going to say that. The question that we're now chewing on here at 310-840-4910, was the suspension too severe by the National Football League? I don't believe so. There were some folks in the comments, and if you feel this way, hit us up. There were some folks that felt like a suspension was over the top. A fine was all that was needed. I don't know how much these refs are making, but I know they're paid handsomely. What does a fine look like in this situation? See, there's some more deep diving I got to do on this in terms of, like, the officials, I believe, get a game check just like the players do. So a suspension, theoretically, is missing however many game checks you're suspended for. So my question that I immediately think of, if the NFL Referees Association is dissatisfied with the consequences levied out by Roger in the NFL, well, what did you want? Were you looking for a fine here in this situation? 310-840-4910 is the number here on Westwood One Sports Night. The NFL Referees Association appealing the suspension that was given out to line judge Jeff Seaman. He called a two-game suspension for cussing out, I'm going to laugh every time I say it, for cussing out Cardinals tight end Trey McBride, and then referee Adrian Hill, who was refereeing Dolphins and Vikings, he got a one-game suspension for making contact with a player after that player made incidental contact with the official. The Referees Association saying, you're not doing this to our guys. They appealed the suspension saying that, they're too severe. One, do you think the NFL's punishment was too severe? And then two, does the NFL Referees Association, do they look crazy for appealing these suspensions? 310-840-4910. Let's go to John in Massachusetts wanting to chime in. John, what's up, buddy?
3: Hey.
0: Hey, what's up, man? How you doing?
3: Hey, John's from Springfield, Massachusetts. I'm just wondering, the NFL referees, they get everything from the book at them. All the swears, everything. And they can't throw a head coach out or anybody. But umpires in Major League Baseball.
0: Whoa. Okay, let me let you continue. Okay, I hear what you're saying. You're saying you feel like they should have the jurisdiction to toss somebody from a game. They do.
3: They do if they get physical contact with them, I guess.
0: Oh, you're like, saying, okay, I see what you're saying. That's a good question. I don't, I don't know. So you're saying you think, and I'm hopefully not putting words in your mouth, the referee cusses out Trey McBride. You're saying, well, damn, what made him cuss him out? Should he have been able to throw him out as a result of what he said to him? It's fascinating, man.
3: Yes.
0: We'll never know what was actually being
3: or
0: said.
3: Or any kind of head coach.
0: Right, right. Well, I know Dan Quinn cussed the hell out of an official on Sunday in London. So, it's interesting. But here's what I said to the last caller, John. I think your point is great. But, like, the referees, when you sign up for this job, you understand what comes with the territory. So there's a certain behavior that you're responsible for upholding, as far as I'm concerned.
3: Right. Thank you very much.
0: Appreciate the call, brother.
3: The Basketball Hall of Fame when you have the chance. Thank you.
0: Yes, sir, man. Yes, sir. Springfield, Massachusetts in the house. We don't hear from Springfield a lot. 310-840-4910 is the number here on Westwood One Sports Night. Reed is in Cleveland wanting to chime in. Reed, what's going on, buddy?
4: Hey. Good evening.
0: What's going on, man?
4: Hello?
0: How you doing?
4: Right. Now, let's be clear. There's questionable calls every Sunday.
0: Correct.
4: There's a lot of things that go on in the NFL game.
0: Sure.
4: But professionalism, but also the fact that the referees swallow their whistles, and players are going to be pissed.
0: For sure.
4: You're literally egregious calls, and they won't blow the whistle, but they will blow the whistle for ticky-tack. So the players are frustrated. You see this guy grabbing my face mask. You see this guy grab my jersey. You see, but if I fight back, because this is war. When the players are on the field,
0: I get what you're saying. My point is, there's a standard that the officials are held to based off of them signing the check or signing the contract. Nobody's putting a gun to the official's head saying you got to do this for a living. So you got to abide by the rules. Just like at your job, there are rules you got to follow. At my job, there are rules that I got to follow. Real quick before we let you go, do you think the punishment was too severe from the NFL?
4: I don't think that it was severe enough.
0: Oh, that's an interesting perspective. I agree with you. I appreciate the call, brother. 310-840-4910 is the number. I want you all to continue to line up on the phones with this, man. The NFL Referees Association came out today challenging and appealing the suspension handed out to Jeff Seaman, which was a 2-game suspension, and then Adrian Hill, a 1-game suspension. Is the NFL Referees Association crazy for appealing a suspension where their client was clearly in the wrong? And then two, is the NFL being too severe, too stiff with this punishment? Your call's next here on Westwood One Sports Night.
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6: The Falcons beat the Saints. Once thought for dead, Kevin Stefanski's Dirty Birds have won 2 in a row. Can the ATL keep it going with the Ravens up next? Westwood One Sports.
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1: 310-840-4910 is how you reach us here on the talking text line. Here on Westwood One Sports Night, getting you up to 3 a.m. Eastern Time. It is a Tell the Truth Tuesday edition of the program. So you know what that means. Fresh installment of Nell Super Six Pack. My top six teams in the NFL. We are taking your calls, though. 310-840-4910. Full transparency. I just sprinted across one side of my apartment to the other. Not in as good a shape as I thought I was in. 310-840-4910 is the number. The NFL, through the first week of the season, the officiating has been really a major issue. I think we've talked about it extensively here on the program. The suspension that was handed out, two-game suspension for Jeff Seaman, one-game suspension for Adrian Hill. Do you believe that the NFL was over the top with the punishment that they chose to give out? 310-840-4910. Let's go to John in Columbus. What's going on, John?
2: Hey, sorry, I'm eating my midnight snack.
1: What you chopping on, brother? Don't tell me you're eating a midnight snack and don't share what it is.
2: Peanut butter and an apple?
1: Peanut butter and apple? Together? You dipping your apples in peanut butter?
2: Yeah.
1: Okay.
2: It's good stuff. Anyways.
1: You just made Denton's ears perk up.
2: That makes anyone's ears perk up with the apples and peanut butter,
1: I'm allergic to apples, so it doesn't make this guy's ears perk up.
2: Oh, usually people are allergic to peanut butter. But, yeah, and you're not missing too much. I'm not going to lie. It's just a deep, good, hearty.
1: You didn't no-sell your snack like that for me. I respect you. What do you got for us? Do you think the suspension is too severe or what?
2: Not severe enough.
1: Wow. If I'm the second person that's called in and said that tonight.
2: Yeah, I mean, think about it. If I were to act like that at my job place, I'd get fired immediately. Makes sense. But there's 100,000 people in the stands of a football game, and like six total people are required to act professionally. And that is the referees, the fans, the players, everybody, for the most part, are not required to uphold a standard of professionality. Mm-hmm. The refs are paid and told to do that. It's their job. They need to do that. Once they start cussing out players, there's no limits. I don't think it's enough. I think they should fine and suspend that the dude who got in a guy's face. I don't think it makes any sense. Imagine a player forcibly got into a ref's face.
1: Well, it would be a whole other conversation, and I appreciate the call. I think what he just hit on and what we've been talking about here for the past half hour or so, there is a responsibility that comes with the job title. There's a responsibility that comes with the territory. Our guy Denton Day pulled some numbers here for us during the break. The average NFL official pay, which is crazy as hell to think that they're making this much money, they make between $350,000 and $385,000 per season. Jeff Seaman, by the way, before we even get to Jeff Seaman and his specific numbers, to think that a NFL official is being paid $350,000 to call a football game. This is what's wrong with us as a country. Now I'm about to go on a whole tirade about why the hell they make so much money. What do they do? What is their real contribution to society to where they're making $385,000? There are people homeless out here. And officials are raking in damn near $500,000 to then be terrible at the job. That's the sad part. If they're making that much money, Denton, you should have never let me know these numbers, by the way. We may not be able to move on. The fact that I know they're making this much money, it makes the numbers that I gave a moment ago even more egregious. There should be punishment. I'm telling you, there should be a grading system. If you don't meet

0: NFL in the right for suspending these two officials. They didn't give out a stiff enough punishment. 310-840-4910. You can hit us up via the YouTube chat as well. Just search Westwood One Sports Night. I got Cameron Burrell saying, what's up? What's going on, Cam? Never seen this name before, so Cam, probably a first-time listener. We appreciate you being here. Trying to get to the bottom of this, man. Do you believe that the NFL's punishment for these officials was stiff enough? 310-840-4910. Kevin is in Cleveland wanting to check in. Kevin, what's going on?
1: Hey, what up, Linnell? How are you?
0: What up, man? How you doing?
1: Oh, man, I'm chilling. Man, I believe the offense that was taken is clearly punishable, right?
0: For sure.
1: A lot of heart and a lot of money involved in this, and the officials control the game. So if you can criticize and dissect everyone else's point of view, from players to fans to coaches to everybody, but you can't touch the officials, it's just not right. Yeah. The officials should be the most...
0: They should be held to the highest standard, shouldn't they?
1: Yes, sir. Yes, sir. Exactly.
0: I'm picking up what you're putting down, man. I got to let you run. I appreciate the call. 310-840-4910. Is the number. I'm telling you all, and it was so funny because during the break, Denton being the star producer he is, he pulls the numbers, and I didn't read them until we got on air. I can't believe how much money NFL officials make. If we wanted to, based off how crazy this is, we could spend the rest of the show talking about how much money NFL officials actually make. We're going to run through these calls and then get to a fresh installment of an L Super Six Pack, my top six teams in the NFL as we get geared up for week 5, but we got to get to the bottom of this, man. Do you think the NFL's punishment is stiff enough for these officials? And then if you're feeling frisky and you want to chime in on how much officials make, am I the only one that's taken aback by this? 310-840-4910. Let's go to Chance in Alabama. What's going on?
2: Hey, man. Appreciate you taking the call.
0: What's up, buddy? How you doing?
2: So I definitely think that the suspension is just. Could have been thrown an extra game or two. But I will say this. One thing I do disagree with you on.
0: What's that?
2: I think these NFL referees should be paid more.
0: What?
2: Let me explain. They should be trained more. There should be like a screening process. NFL.
0: No, hold on. Let me stop you, Chance, because I think you're about to say some things that are in existence, that are in place. If you don't think that the vetting process to become an NFL referee is as extensive as any in the country, you done lost your mind.
2: It's not good enough.
0: What makes you say that? I'm interested.
2: I mean, just missed calls every week. I mean, right. there needs to be constant off-season training.
0: Chance, we're still humans. We're going to make errors. I get your point, though. The level, the amount of missed calls is crazy. I hear you.
2: Maybe get a little bit younger, maybe get a little bit better shape. These guys need to. And you know, they need to be held to a higher standard, just like a school teacher is held to a higher standard, you know, just like your boss or whatever.
0: For sure.
2: These guys are supposed to be, you know, looked up to in a way, but you know, they're supposed to be the pro's pro out there. And
0: sure.
2: I think they should just fire these two and replace them.
0: I know you're hot under the collar. Your Bills lost this weekend, but you got Alabama coming up this week. I'm rooting for the Crimson Tide this week. I think Keelan balled out of control this past weekend. And I think they're about to beat the hell out of Georgia this weekend. Chance, I appreciate you as always. Looking forward to hearing from you, man. 310-840-4910. The number here on Westwood One Sports Night. I see a bunch of you all lining up on the phones. If you're getting the busy signal, continue to try us, man. 310-840-4910. If you're just joining the program, man, the numbers surrounding just how poor the officials have been this year, kind of staggering. Through the first month of the season, we've seen the most flags thrown by officials through 4 weeks in over a decade. And it feels like as we watch these,

0: games and we all root for our favorite team, it feels like the bigger the moment, the more egregious the call is from the official. More numbers to tell the story of just how horrendous the officials have been to start this NFL season. We've got the most red zone penalties per game by offenses in the NFL's history through the first month of the season. We've got the most penalties on third and fourth down in the second half of games in NFL history here through the first month. And then this is the number that when I read it, I almost didn't believe it. There have been 4 weeks of games, right? There have been 17 touchdowns nullified, called back because of a penalty. If that doesn't tell you that refs are impacting the most important moments of games like we've never seen before, I don't know what else to tell you. The proof is in the pudding. The question is, what changes from here on out? The most egregious thing that we saw this weekend in terms of an officiating blunder, there's three calls. The Stephon Diggs push-off in Commanders Colts was absolutely ridiculous. Took away a first down for Washington offensively. The Kirk Cousins pass to Trey Tucker near the end of regulation in Kansas City in Vegas. The ball clearly bounces up off of the turf into Trey Tucker's chest. And then what are we supposed to be privy to now, guys? What do we now have the benefit of? Replay assist. And in a moment like that, if Andy Reid wasn't so damn... I don't want to talk about Andy being big. But if Andy was in better shape, I guarantee you he would have exhausted more energy cussing out the damn official. If Kansas City would have lost that football game, y'all, as a result of that blown call, come on, man. The conversations get louder and louder and louder. And then what was it? Sunday Night Football, Broncos and Rams a couple of weeks ago. That pass interference call quite literally directly, you know, impacted the result of the game. So you can't call up here or tweet up here or whatever and tell me that the refs aren't impacting the game. And I feel like we're all on the same page with this as we shift the conversation forward, right? One, do you think the NFL's punishment was severe enough for these officials? And then I don't know how many of you were privy to the numbers of how much money officials make. I got Denton Day pulling these for us a moment ago. The average NFL official pay is between $350,000 and $385,000 per year. Do you think they're making a little bit too much money? I don't want a pocket watch. It is what it is. 310-840-4910 is the number. We'll run through your calls, plus I'll bring you a fresh installment, a Nell Super Six Pack, my top six teams in the NFL, next here on Westwood One Sports Night.
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11: Hi, I'm Connie Britton, and I want to share with you the experience of Donna in Washington. She writes, I got injured about 5 years ago. I was let go when, because of the injury, I couldn't keep up with my schedule. I've tried to find other work, but I'm 68 now. No one wants to hire someone that old. This week is tough, though, because I had to get my tooth fixed. So I only have $10 in my checking account. 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

0: The Truth Tuesday edition of Westwood One Sports Night. I'll give you my truth coming up in the 1 a.m. hour on the East Coast. I'll bring you a fresh installment of Nell's Super Six Pack, my top six NFL teams as we get geared up for week number 5. We'll also tag in the super producer, Denton Day. We'll bring you NFL Facts or Cap as well. So all of your regularly scheduled items here on Tell the Truth Tuesday. Phone lines are jumping, though, man. Appreciate you all chiming in the way that you do each and every night. What's on tap tonight, if you're just joining us, the National Football League yesterday levied out a 2-game suspension to line judge Jeff Seaman for him cussing out Cardinals tight end Trey McBride. And I'm going to retweet the video out real quick at N-E-L-L underscore B-T-P. For those of you that are not privy to what happened, line judge Jeff Seaman cussing out, and I'm not making this up, this is real deal, cussing out Cardinals tight end Trey McBride. As a result, the NFL levied out a 2-game suspension to Jeff Seaman. Adrian Hill, who was the referee of Vikings and Dolphins, there was a play where players made incidental contact with Adrian Hill. He hit the deck. He got up. I don't know if he was embarrassed or what, but the body language and the demonstrative act towards the player, pointing in his face, putting his index finger on the player's visor. If it was in the streets, man, you could have gotten charged with assault. He gets a 1-game suspension as a result. The tricky thing to me is the fact that the NFL Referees Association, that's their union that represents them, they came out and are trying to appeal the suspension, saying that it's too severe, too stiff. I ask you on the phones, one, is the punishment too severe? And then two, you know, do you think the National Football League, and its officials have been a problem here in the first month of the season? 310-840-4910 is the number. As far as Adrian Hill, he's a veteran referee and someone that you see on your television every Sunday, every Thursday, every Monday night. Someone pointed this out, and Denton, you watch as much ball as I do. Somebody was making the conspiracy or making the assumption, trying to put two and two together, saying, notice how all of the referees that are the lead officials in the games, the ones that speak, they're jacked. They care a lot about their appearance. But when you see the line judges, they're these fat slobs sometimes. Any merit to that? Do you think that there's ego here involved when it comes to the referees? Because I feel like we're all, like I continue to say, testosterone-filled men. And I know the NFL has done a tremendous job, including women in the officiating, and they do a tremendous job. But when they're wrong, they're going to get it too, just like the men. I definitely feel like egos play a part in calls being made or not each and every Sunday. Just feels like it is what it is. Now, if I was an official, and this is what's crazy about it, we could sit here and complain and moan and groan all we want, but every time we do that, every time you're put in a situation like that, I ask that you put yourself in the shoes, you know, of the official. And I think some of you all on the phones have done a good job highlighting and illustrating that. If you was getting cussed out, if you was being told you was a no good, you know what, by a coach, how would you react? This is what I fight back with. And this is why the numbers that Denton pulled are phenomenal here. If I'm getting cussed out, if I'm being disrespected, if I'm being talked bad to, yeah, it'll ruffle my feathers. Yeah, it'll cause me to poke my lip out a little bit. I'll be sour. But when there's $350,000 on the line, and that's the average pay for an NFL official, when there's that type of cheese on the line, I turn into Aunt Mousy. I don't say a damn thing. 310-840-4910 is the number. Let's go to Andrew in Tacoma, Washington, wanting to check in. Andrew, what's going on, buddy?
1: Thank you for the call, Neil. Appreciate you, man.
0: Yes, sir.
1: Love the show. I agree with what you just said, man. That was actually the thing that I agree with the most, is what you just, the comment that you just made. Mm-hmm. You know, if I was getting cussed out, you know, I'm a man of men. You know, I'm gonna say something too. You know, a lot of people aren't looking at the fact, you know, what these referees take all game long too. You know, I mean, sure, it's not just the coaches cussing them out. I'm sure that players have a lot to say to the. There you go. You know, and I mean, What if somebody was to say something about one of their wives or call them the B word or, you know, I mean, how would you feel as a man or some, you know, but like you said, you also got to look at the fact if there's $350,000 on the line, you know, I'm pretty sure my wife would have been like, hey, you could, they could say whatever they want about me. Just bring on that
2: money. They could have me for $350,000 now. I'm telling you what I would have said, huh?
1: You know, but yeah. You know, but that's the only thing I don't think people are appreciating either is putting their, like you said, putting themselves in these referee shoes, man, and what they got to go through. But at the same time, I also agree with you saying, man, I think every week they should get graded on the scale. And if you don't meet the criteria, then you're
0: out
1: next
0: week. Man. You get put on the bench. Man. I got to let you run because we got a bunch of other callers to get to. I appreciate you as always, man. 310-840-4910. Patrick out in San Jose. What up, Pat?
3: What up? So, I got so much to say. I guess I'll start with Seaman. I think the suspension is appropriate, but only because he got caught on camera. Because I guarantee you that happens all the time.
0: It probably does.
3: But he got caught on camera, and so the NFL has to do something. Number two, I disagree on the pay because these guys actually take a lot of time during the week. They kind of research both teams. They do all that stuff. So these guys are well prepared. And the other thing is, don't worry about the salaries. Worry about how much money is getting bet on these games and the integrity that they have to make sure these officials have is crazy when there's literally hundreds of millions of dollars getting bet like on each one of these games.
0: No, and here's the thing. And I appreciate the call. I'll answer you off air here. Appreciate you chiming in. That it's fascinating that the gambling aspect has been brought up. If there was like one thing that we didn't really touch on here with this is that. You know, how sports gambling impacts the way that officials are chosen because everybody bets. Everybody bets. So to find officials that don't bet, like if they would have gotten to find new officials, I think it'd be super difficult in today's day and age because everyone's got a FanDuel account, a DraftKings account. Everyone's got an account somewhere. 310-840-4910. Listen, I'm a bonehead. Let's continue. Let me get some text in here. And we got a couple of texts on the text line. Then you know I'm a bonehead.
4: Yeah, I mean, there are a lot of people that have texted us in saying, hey, yeah. I need a little bit more than $350,000 if I'm going to be berated the way that these officials are. And I would say to that, no, you don't. $350,000, a lot of money.
0: Yeah.
4: A lot of money. There are some people calling you out a little bit here.
0: On what?
4: They're saying, why are you bringing up the officials' pay and as it relates to homelessness when we got quarterbacks making $60 million.
0: I mean, but if you all listen to the show regularly, I mean, this isn't the first time I've gotten on my soapbox about how much pro athletes make. We've had this conversation. We've actually taken calls on this subject before, so I'm an equal opportunity criticizer.
4: I would also say to the texters, please give me your name so I can properly attribute you. But like six different people said the two things that I just gave out. So nobody was getting credit for that one.
0: So there we go. 310-840-4910. Just in case I haven't clearly given my thoughts on this, you're damn right. I have an issue with, and it's not the NFL that's the worst. Really, it's Major League Baseball and the NBA. That's where the contracts have gotten totally out of hand, and they're not as popular as sports. So they don't have as big of an impact on the economy as the NFL does. Theoretically speaking, if you were to divvy out each pro sport and they get paid based off of their impact on the United States' economy, the NFL players should be the highest paid players in pro sports, but they're not. That's a fascinating conversation to have, though. We can do it here, baby. It's Late Night Sports Talk Radio. The world is ours. That's why I compliment you all sometimes and call you the smartest national sports talk radio audience in the country. Some of you make some damn good points, man. 310-840-4910 is the number. As we ease our way into the 1 a.m. hour on the East Coast, I will bring you a fresh installment of Nell Super Six Pack, my top six teams in the NFL as we get geared up for week number five of the NFL season. We'll tag in our guy Oliver Popular coming up a little bit later on in the program as well as we keep you up to speed with what is going on in the Major League Baseball postseason. Top nine in game three of the NLDS between the Padres and Brewers. San Diego up 4-3. We'll keep you up to speed on that. We'll give you the result of Dodgers and Braves game three, all as we roll throughout the 1 a.m. hour on the East Coast here on Westwood One Sports Night. Bunch of different ways you can tap into the program. 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It is at NELL_BTP. 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By the way, I give you all credit for this, too. Y'all showing the hell out on YouTube, man. 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Just search Westwood One Sports Night. Coming up, we'll continue to run through your calls, 310-840-4910. Do you believe that the NFL's suspension that they levied out to the two officials, do you think it's too lax? Do you think it's too severe? And then, as promised, we'll get you a fresh installment of an L Super Six Pack coming up next here on Westwood One Sports Night.
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1: 1 a.m. Eastern Time here on Westwood One Sports Night. Youngest in charge, Linnell Willingham, vibing out with you as we get you up to 3 a.m. Eastern Time, halfway down the hatch. You can keep the convo rolling with me on social media at NELL_BTP. I got Navy Mo tweets at me and says, I know they'll never do it, but they need to suspend these referees when they make these egregious calls or no calls. As you know, they screwed over our Commanders this past weekend. Shout out to our guy Navy Mo chiming in from the DMV. I think we're in lockstep with that. And I think everybody that's on the talking text line is in lockstep with that. I think football fans across the country are in lockstep with that. Here's the difficult piece about punishing officials for poor performance and getting calls wrong. These are still humans at the end of the day, right? These are still real people that are not perfect, that are going to make human error. So in terms of coming up with a sliding scale in terms of who gets to move on and call a game the next week, I think that'd be super difficult to come up with. But as we keep going back to, numbers don't lie, check the scoreboard. Then they pulled these numbers on these officials and how much money they're making. And based on the numbers, like, hey, tough cookie is how I would put it, right? Like, hey, tough. I know you're humans. I know you're not perfect, but you got to be as close to perfect as possible when I'm paying you $350,000 per season. We're going to run through a couple of more calls, and then I'm going to bring you a fresh installment of Nell's Super Six Pack. But let's go to, never heard this name before, Cigarza out in California wanting to chime in. What's going on?
2: How's it going, man?
1: Going swell. Appreciate you chiming in.
2: Yeah, so I just think that these officials, you know, it should be one strike and you're gone, dude. Give me $250,000 and all that good stuff that they get. You know, you get to see your kids, you can travel, all that fun stuff. And you can kick me in the butt and I wouldn't come at you and say the F-bomb.
1: No, for sure. I definitely think it. He was tripping, like, as far as that. You had
2: one strike and you're out. You're the judge in the courtroom.
1: Mm-hmm. Yep.
2: You know?
1: 1,000%. Yeah, that's like a hell of a comparison, yeah, too, man. Think about the standard we hold our judges to. Judges get cussed out by inmates, jurors. Well, not jurors, but you know what I'm saying? Prosecutors, defense, all that. And they don't, you know, retaliate.
2: Yeah. Yeah, you can't lose it. Like, right. You know, like he said, oh, there are six people and with 100,000 people, you know, in the stands, and those people have to give the composure. All that money, that 350. Hey,
1: sure.
2: I'll be fine, dude. You know,
1: it'll be fine. I'll be fine too, man. So, just gotta get the calls right. Yeah, Cigarza, I appreciate you chiming in as always. Gotta let you run 310-84. Denton, you're evil, man. 4910. Nate is in Detroit wanting to chime in. Nate, what up, man? Let's go to Tony in Pittsburgh. What up, Tony?
3: Well, now, great, great way of describing what you're talking about. I love the way you handle yourself, and I'll try to be a real good. Heck yeah, they get paid a ton of money. We all work a job and a half, full and part-time, struggling, but that's okay. We did it to ourselves. They have an opportunity to live that good life. And no, they have to be more responsible for the game and not be the game. We're not me, but everybody wants to see the product, not what they're going to dictate. So you bring it up a good point, and many ways you bring it up so good. And I'm not trying to slow your head. I listen most of the time. I try to call, but it's too busy. Thank you for the way you put it. And
1: yes,
3: thanks
1: indeed.
3: For taking my call. Have a
1: yes,
3: good night.
1: Sir.
3: I continue listening
1: you.
3: To you.
1: Appreciate you, buddy. We'll get one more here on the officials before I bring you the list that I know y'all chomping at the bit for. People are knocking at my door earlier today. I went to the local Safeway. Somebody tapped me on the shoulder in line. They said, who's going to be in the Super Six Pack tonight now? I said, you got to stick around and find out. 310-840-4910 is the number. Fidel out in Chicago wanting to chime in. What's going on? Welcome in to Westwood One Sports.
4: Hey, how you doing? I got a little bit of a different take.
1: Yeah, sure. I'm open to it.
4: I think the refs are paid fine. I have no issue with them with their salary. Mm-hmm. I think it's harder to ref football game than it's ever been. I mean, imagine a couple decades ago when it was pretty easy to call a sack or contact to the head or you know whatever it is that's changed. I think it's harder to ref now. You have cameras. You have the gambling. Everybody second guessing you. I think these refs are paid fine. And listen, if you're going to disrespect a ref, I think that's the problem with the player. And I think the refs are getting together and unionizing and doing what they're supposed to do to protect their interests.
1: For
4: and
1: sure.
4: I don't got a problem with them getting paid. And I think it's harder to ref now than it's ever been.
1: No, for sure. And look, I appreciate the call, brother. So I'm going to stick on what he said at the end there. I don't have a problem with how much the refs are getting paid. I want to very much draw my line in the sand here so it doesn't get misconstrued. Do I per se have a problem with how much refs are paid, with how much pro athletes are paid, with how much, you know, entertainers are paid? Do I have a problem with it? Problem might be too strong of a word. Do I think they're severely overpaid in some of the problems and issues that we have as a country? You know, some of that money was kicked to some folks who need it. Maybe we'd be all better off. 100%. But like, I also understand the amount of blood, sweat, and tears that these pro athletes put into earning the salaries that they get paid. I just feel like, man, and I said it about 10 minutes ago, I think the highest paid pro sports athletes are either Major League Baseball players or NBA players, right? I'm not giving away state secrets when I say that. It is very clear, though, that the NFL is the most popular pro sport in the United States and, as a result, has the biggest impact on America's economy. So, therefore, NFL players should get paid the most. That's how I think the sliding salaries and scales should be kind of sorted through. Which pro sport is making the biggest contribution to the economy? That's what pro sports leagues should get paid the highest. That's how I think these contracts should be divvied out. What is your impact on the economy? Then I go back to COVID. COVID showed me a hell of a lot about what matters in the world. When we were all quarantined, forced to wear masks, and so on and so forth, who are the first people that went back to their jobs? Pro athletes. You know why? Because these TV contracts that have to be upheld, those billion-dollar contracts, they make this economy go round and round. So while me and you were at home staying 6 feet from one another, there was a reason why NFL football was still happening. Money wins all wars, bro. 310-840-4910 is the number. Last call on the officials before I give you my super six-pack. My main man on the line. I'm going to go to my guy, Sean, in Atlanta to wrap it up. Sean, bring it strong like you always do, brother. What you got for us, man?
5: Hey, what's going on? Can you hear me?
1: Got you, buddy. Got you.
5: Hey, I wanted to say that I think the punishment wasn't severe enough, but I'm okay with it because the officials union is pure hell to deal with. Like, you think the players association union is bad? Those officials, they're lockstep in everything that they do. So the fact that they got punished at all was a shock to me. So I was pleasantly surprised. I didn't think there's any chance they would get fired or anything like that because their union is very, very strong.
1: And they can get petty with the NFL is what you're saying, right?
5: Well, yeah, exactly. In regards to their pay, I don't have an issue with the pay because if you say that, and I agree with you, football is the most popular sport in America. If you're refereeing the most popular sport, then you probably deserve to get paid pretty well. And the fact that they have to do more as an official than most officials in other sports, because like baseball officials, they don't really have to go anywhere. They kind of can stand in one spot the whole game. NBA court, not as big as a football field. Those guys got to run up and down that field.
1: Might be in better shape. Might be in better shape too, yeah.
5: Yeah, while they're watching the game, they got to be able to run all the way up and down that field. So you got to be in shape. And you got to see bang bang plays, determine if that's a catch, determine if the guy dragged his foot. Like they have a lot more that they have to watch for than the guys in other sports, except for maybe like an umpire having to do balls and strikes. I'm sure that's very, very tough. But with everything they have to do, I don't have an issue with their pay.
1: I appreciate you as always, man. Emily Martins hits us up in the YouTube chat and says, the Padres won game three. Well, there we go. You heard it from Emily Martins first. The Padres did win game number three, 4-3 over the Milwaukee Brewers. If I'm not mistaken, Milwaukee now leads that series 2-1 after the victory. We'll get you a full-scale breakdown of the Major League Baseball postseason, the two games that we had on tap tonight, coming up in the final hour of Power. But let's get to it, baby. No more waiting. No more tiptoeing around it. I'm going to tell you what it is and what it ain't when it comes to your favorite teams in the National Football League. Without further ado, the most highly anticipated Power Ranking segment in all of Sports Talk Radio, Nell's Super Six Pack, my top six teams going into week number five.

0: Let's do it, baby. Nell's Super Six Pack, my top six teams in the NFL as we get geared up for week number five. You know how we get down. I got to show the three teams that are knocking on the door some love first. Coming in at number three, knocking on the door. We talked about them last night. Nuck if you buck, the Atlanta Falcons at 2-2, I believe, might be the most formidable 2-2 team in all of the National Football League. Some people may say it's recency bias. I look at why they've been successful over the past 2 weeks against Green Bay and then last night against the New Orleans Saints. In an era of football where wagertainment is so prevalent and quarterback play matters so much and we care so much about points, game is won and lost on the offensive line and the defensive line. The Atlanta Falcons, through the first month of the season, the formula in which they're winning with, I think is sustainable. And I don't know if there's a team in the NFL tough enough to slow down the Atlanta Falcons right now. Some numbers that tell the story on just how good Atlanta has been on both sides of the line of scrimmage. They're averaging 181.3 rush yards per game. That's second in the NFL. And then they're allowing the fewest rush yards per game in the NFL. Ever since the return of Michael Penix, you're starting to see the potential that this Atlanta Falcons football team has. Not only do I think they're going to win the NFC South, I think the days of the South winner being some charity 7-8, 9-win team is over. I think they're going to host a playoff game at Mercedes-Benz Stadium and maybe win a playoff game at Mercedes-Benz Stadium. I got the Falcons coming in at number three in terms of the teams that are knocking on the door when it comes to Nell's Super Six-Pack, my top six teams in the NFL. Number two and knocking on the door, Las Vegas Raiders. They were almost going to make the list, but I still think the six teams above them are just a little bit better. I think the Las Vegas Raiders are one of the biggest threats to the Kansas City Chiefs and all of the AFC. You just got to continue to prove it, man. I need to see a larger sample size before I buy all the way into the Raiders. I think they're legit, though. Despite not winning on Sunday against Kansas City, I think the Raiders proved a hell of a lot. The team that was the closest to making Nell's Super Six-Pack the knock, that was the loudest, is how I would put it. Matt Stafford and the Los Angeles Rams. I know Rams house, y'all are wondering, what do we have to do to get on this list? Impressive win on the road at Lincoln Financial this past weekend. Fourth quarter comeback. I'm here for it. The thing that I still am not buying about the Rams is their defense. Think about it, guys. The Philadelphia Eagles offense has struggled. You gave up 20 points to the Eagles offense. You shouldn't. They're the Rams. Spent a lot of capital on that side of the football. I still have questions about the defense. Matt Stafford didn't play well on Sunday, throwing two interceptions. It just feels like the Rams aren't going to be playing their best football till late October, early November. And until then, they won't be a Nell Super Six-Pack. Let's get to it, though. Nell Super Six-Pack, top six teams in the NFL as we get geared up for week number five. Number six, the Chicago Bears. Impressive victory over the weekend against the New York Jets. Just a dominant performance with Tyson Bagent under center. It was the Kyle Manunga show as they got whatever they want, whenever they wanted on the ground. I think Chicago is going to continue to be a force to be reckoned with within the landscape of the NFC. The thing that's most impressive about the Chicago Bears, and I say it every week we talk about them, what they're doing in the run game, and I know, you know, Kyle Shanahan, Sean McVay constantly praised as the best play designers in the National Football League. You need to put Ben Johnson in that same category. Their run scheme, one of the most diverse in football, and the most efficient in all the National Football League. Kyle Manunga, as I mentioned, went Kanye crazy this past weekend. The Bears are legit. Their defense continuing to be opportunistic as well, forcing turnovers week in and week out. Not a bunch of household names on that side of the football, but they're producing the football. And for that, I have them at number six. Caleb will be back before we know it. Number five in Nell's Super Six-Pack, top six teams in the NFL as we get geared up for week number five. I got the Buffalo Bills, and they were very close to falling off of this list after their loss to the New England Patriots. Two consecutive weekends in which Josh Allen totally was off his rocker, doing his damnedest to try and give the game away to the opposing team. To see Josh Allen struggling with turnovers a month into the season after he single-handedly cost Buffalo in the postseason, not a good sign, man. Here's the thing, right? With Josh Allen and some of the interceptions that we've seen, there is a arm arrogance that exists with Josh Allen. And man, you know, you can't have your buddy be your boss, is how I would put it. It's a rule of thumb. You can't have your buddy be your boss. So anybody out there working in corporate America and you think you're buddy-buddy and you got a good relationship with your boss, I promise you it's not real. 310-840-4910. What do I mean by that? Joe Brady, elevated to the head coach of the Buffalo Bills. Him and Josh are BFFs. And I believe Joe Brady's inability to hold Josh Allen accountable ultimately going to cost the Bills down the stretch. You can say what you want about Big Tuna, talking about Brian Daboll. But when he was in Buffalo with the Bills, he wasn't afraid to cuss Josh Allen's ass out when he needed to. And I think the relationship between head coach and quarterback, not good in Buffalo, and it's going to cause the Bills to fall short of expectations. Number four in Nell's Super Six Pack, my top six teams in the NFL heading into week number five, I got the Minnesota Vikings, man. Y'all know how I feel about this group. Until they lose, they're going to be on this list, man. That defense, one of the best in the National Football League. Kyler played a lot better in the second half on Sunday, but if you listened to us last night on Overreaction Monday, I told you, if the Vikings are going to reach their ceiling within the landscape of the NFC, they got to pick up the phone and go get a quarterback. Number three, Nell Super Six Pack, top six teams in the NFL heading into week five. I got the Jacksonville Jaguars, man. I am picking up what the Jags are putting down. One thing that's normally pretty accurate in terms of, you know, determining team success, one stat that reflects team success is EPA. If you're a team that's within the top five in offensive EPA and defensive EPA, odds are you're amongst the best teams in football. The Jags are the closest right now in the NFL. I believe they're fourth in offensive EPA and they're sixth in defensive EPA. They're playing as good a football as anybody in the NFL. What they did to Joe Burrow and the Bengals this past weekend, you want to talk about getting punched upside the head, that is what happened this past weekend between the Jags and the Bengals. I keep waiting for the other shoe to drop on the prince who was promised, Trevor Lawrence. I need to stop waiting. I think Liam Cohen and Trevor Lawrence, by season's end, going to be talked about as a top five head coach quarterback duo in all of the NFL. He continues to get the most out of T-Law, and I think as that relationship continues to flourish, so will the play of the Jacksonville Jaguars. They come in at number three in Nell's Super Six-Pack. 310-840-4910 is the number. I want you to hit me up with your top team in the National Football League as we get geared up for week number five. Number two, NL Super Six Pack, I got the San Francisco 49ers. Look, I still believe that they have major flaws, but to be undefeated after the first month of the season, you earned my respect. Big time victory this weekend on the road against Denver. I said it last weekend, man. I wanted to see the Niners beat a formidable opponent. Unfortunately, I don't think the Broncos are that formidable. But I have San Francisco coming in at number two in the Super Six Pack. Their schedule is going to make their regular season record look good. When they get to the playoffs and when they play stiff competition, you're going to see the real version of the San Francisco 49ers. 310-840-4910 is the number here on Westwood One Sports Tonight. I want your top team in the NFL heading into week number five. I'll give you my top team in Nell's Super Six Pack next here on Westwood One Sports Tonight.
1: Yeah. Westwood One.
2: The Falcons beat the Saints. Once thought for dead, Kevin Stefanski's Dirty Birds have won two in a row. Can the ATL keep it going with the Ravens up next? Westwood One Sports.
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1: The big voice guy, he'll never lie to you, man. 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I bring you my truth each and every Tuesday here on Westwood One Sports Night. I'll give you my top six NFL teams heading in to the following week of NFL action in Nell's Super Six Pack. I want you to line up on the phones with your top NFL team heading in to week number 5. 310-840-4910 is the number. If you're just joining us, the three teams that were the closest to making the list and knocking on the door, the Atlanta Falcons, the Las Vegas Raiders, and the LA Rams, the closest to making the six-pack. 6-1, Bears 6, Bills 5, Vikings 4, Jags 3, Niners 2, and the number one. Should there be any surprise who's number one? Maybe there is, because my Super Bowl pick is actually not at number one. My Super Bowl pick actually not on the list. Number one, I have the Kansas City Chiefs. Do I really need to give an explanation as to why they're number one? Undefeated record. Best non-quarterback in football right now. Bijan, Ken Walker, Jamar Chase, Justin Jefferson, JSN. They're all in that category. But I say all that to say, Kenneth Walker off to a historic start. We gave you the numbers on Sunday night in terms of just how good he's been to start this year. Love that. And then they proved something to me on Sunday. I know it's hard for an undefeated team and a team that has the tradition and history of Kansas City. I know it's difficult for them to prove something to you. But for them to go on the road and punch the Raiders in the mouth the way that they did, it wasn't a perfect game at all, right? It was a game filled with adversity. It was a game where they were pushed to their absolute brink. They lost two starting wide receivers in this game, yet it didn't mean a damn thing, America. It just didn't. I don't know if I've got this off this way before, but I'm going to get it off this way tonight. Tyquan Thornton's ankle being turned the opposite direction and Rashee Rice coming up with a limp hamstring, it's going to have zero bearing on the offensive efficiency of the Kansas City Chiefs. Because with Kenneth Walker in the backfield and that run game being as potent as it's been through the first month, guess what Kansas City's going to continue to get? Man-to-man coverage. And I think the dudes on their roster, Xavier Worthy, Travis Kelce, Tyreek Hill, before you know it, those dudes can beat man coverage, and they're going to be fine. I think the Kansas City Chiefs are running the football so well, you're going to start to see 7, 8, even 9-man boxes to slow down one Kenneth Walker. Because the run game has been so potent, I don't believe they're going to feel the impact of losing the receivers that they lost this past weekend. 310-840-4910.

0: Jared Verse won't shut the hell up. The battles that he's been in here in the first month of the season, there's a toughness that he brought to that football team that I think was sorely missed. And you're seeing here through the first month that they desperately needed it. 310-840-4910 is the number. Stephen out in Santa Clara. What's going on?
1: Santa Cruz.
0: What's going on, man?
1: What's going on, Linnell?
0: What's up, buddy?
1: Hey, circle your calendar, 10:25.
0: Mm-hmm.
1: We got the Niners visiting. I call them now the Boogie Birds.
0: The Boogie Birds. I like that.
1: The Boogie Birds. That's right. It's the Atlanta Falcons. They will shock the whole entire NFL. I could not believe what they're doing right now, and they're just putting up points, and they're just like the Alabama. They're just throwing up points like nothing, man.
0: Ever since the left-handed bandit Mike Penix has been under center, man, they have been unstoppable. So 10:25, we get Falcons and Niners. You said Falcons Niners on 10:25.
1: 10:25. I'm looking at it right now.
0: Can't wait.
1: Hey, put $5. Put $5 on the Falcons.
0: you putting up?
1: I'm gonna put. I'm doing it, Linnell. I'm gonna put $5.
0: Well, look, you bet for me and you. You rock with me that hard. You bet for me and you, then, brother.
1: And then. Before I forget, want to future pick introduce the number one pick of the Tennessee Titans right now. Welcome to Nashville, Jeremiah Smith.
0: Man, they better draft a quarterback. I appreciate the call, man. If the Tennessee Titans are picking first and they take Jeremiah Smith, they're crazy. They need a quarterback, I think. I'm all out on Cam Ward, by the way. And for those ass clowns out there that think I say nothing negative about black quarterbacks, well, there you go. I think Cam Ward sucks. 310-840-4910 is the number here on What's the One Sports Night. Let's get to my man Hugo out of Maryland. What's going on, Hugo? Oh, we lost Hugo. Hugo, we ain't heard from him in a minute either, man. Jeff is in Dallas. What up, Jeff? Who's your top team in the NFL?
2: I can't argue with your estimation of the Chiefs, but at the very least, they get all the calls. At the very worst, the NFL, why are we still using 10 yards of chain to measure the football? Did you see the roughing the passer call in the Miami Chiefs game?
0: Yeah, on Chop Robinson from a couple weekends ago?
2: No, just this past weekend, right?
0: You said Miami Chiefs.
2: So they Mahomes gets a call for the defensive lineman coming down on him with his full weight. Mm-hmm. But
0: I think you're referring to 2 weeks ago with Chiefs and Dolphins. It was Chop Robinson got called.
2: Okay, yeah, I'm sorry. It is 2 weeks ago. It was Chiefs Dolphins. Yep. But have you seen the footage where the ref is already reaching for his flag before they even make contact, and then the flag is in the air before they're hitting the ground? But the call was he fell on him with his full weight. So how is he anticipating that and throwing the flag beforehand?
0: I totally agree. The officiating's been bogus the first month. Before we let you run, who's your top team in football as we get geared up for week 5 here?
2: I know it doesn't look like the past 2 weeks, but I think the Bills are still going to straighten it out.
0: Hey, you're not crazy for that. They're still in my Super Six Pack, so there we go. I appreciate you as always, man. 310-840-4910 is the number here. Man, it feels like with Buffalo, because now I want to talk about the Bills for a little bit. It feels like with Buffalo, right, it goes back to what I said about having your best bud also double as your boss. I love me some Josh Allen. He's, for my money, if we had to just choose one guy to be the best quarterback in football, I'd probably still go with Lamar Jackson, but Josh Allen, a very, very close second right now, as far as I'm concerned. And I think he's got all the ability in the world. But if I'm a Bills fan, the old saying is the definition of insanity is doing the same thing over and over again, expecting different results. How many games is Josh Allen going to cost you because of turnovers before you think, maybe he's got a turnover problem? And I'm not saying move on from Josh Allen. That'd be crazy. Quarterbacks are a dime a dozen, especially quarterbacks of his ilk.

0: damn, man. For him to have as many turnovers, I think it's 6 turnovers here within the first 4 games, or 5 turnovers within the first 4 games for Josh Allen, for that to be the number, right? Knowing how their postseason ended, have you learned anything, pal? That's like getting a damn DUI, and as soon as you get your damn license back, you hemmed up, sipping Cutwaters behind the wheel. You know what I'm saying? Like, it's just, it's stupidity. I'm frustrated with Josh Allen. I am. I understand his greatness. I understand what he means to Buffalo. But I'd be damned if I was watching my team each and every Sunday and the best player continues to cost us. Just saying. 310-840-4910 is the number. Giuliano calling out of California. What's going on, man?
1: What's up, my man? How we doing? Hey, long-time listener, first-time caller.
0: You can't say you're a first-time caller. Hold on, Giuliano. You got, I think, and I've been listening to Sports Talk Radio my whole life. You have called this program before, buddy. Are y'all just trained to say first-time caller? I would put any amount of money that you've called here before.
1: I called last weekend, but I never got picked up. I was on the line for 45 minutes and was at work and had to go.
0: Wow.
1: First time talker.
0: Because I've seen your name before. Not everybody's out there named Giuliano now.
1: Nah.
0: So I remember your name, but, of course. I appreciate you locking in with me, man. What you got?
1: Yeah, so I don't disagree that the Chiefs are the number one team in football. I don't know that they punched the Raiders in the mouth, though. I mean, they won by 3. They were down at half. I think the Raiders,
0: I'm going to let you continue. But when I say punched in the mouth, it's because of how the Chiefs ran the football on them. That's why I say punched in the mouth.
1: Yeah, that's fair. I mean, it was a close game, though. I think the Raiders, I'm a Raiders fan, so I was, disappointed.
0: Man. Y'all are legit.
1: We made a lot of little mistakes. The holding on that last drive, Trey Tucker missing that pass right through his hands.
0: How about fumbling on the kick return?
1: Like, that's back-to-back weeks with the kick return fumble, and that was disappointing. You just can't make those mistakes.
0: Yeah, you just can't, man. Here's the good thing for your Raiders, though, man. I believe in them. I think they're legit. To hold Pat Mahomes to a 50% completion percentage in a game, that Raiders defense is legit, man. N'Kobe Dean playing at an all-pro level. I'll be rooting for you, man.
1: I think he
0: might be one of the best Raider free agent signings ever. I don't think he's far off with that. 310-840-4910 is the number. I want you to line up on the phones. Give me your top NFL team as we get geared up for week number 5 of the NFL season. When we come back, I will bring you numbers that matter, the top numbers that help tell the story of week 4 in the National Football League. That is next here on Westwood One Sports Night.
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0: I love when it's smoke in the YouTube chat. You can bring some smoke to the YouTube chat as well. Just search Westwood One Sports Night. Guidance and Pine Needle, two 49er fans. Y'all are spoiled ass, crybaby ass Niner fans. Pine Needle, I'm gonna read this comment first. Said he likes to troll, but what he doesn't realize is he's the only person out there with a nationwide show that doesn't give the 49ers respect, so all credibility is lost. Can y'all Niner fans, are y'all just like Cowboy fans? Do I gotta talk slow to y'all and tell you that you're listed number two on the Super Six Pack? 1, 2, 3, 4, 5, 6. Y'all are number two on the list. What the hell are you talking about? I'm not giving the San Francisco 49ers respect. This is how I give out respect. And you made the list. What the hell could you possibly complain about? What, you think you better than the Chiefs? If you Niner fans out there genuinely think you're better than Kansas City, I would love to hear from you. 310-840-4910. Jeez Louise, man. I am definitely a little bit surprised at, one, the lack of Raider fans I've heard from tonight. I thought tonight, for sure, you made your debut on the Super Six Pack, first time all year. Where you at, Raiders Nation? 310-840-4910. I'll bring you numbers that matter coming up here momentarily. And then I have a friend stop by the program coming up here. So make sure you stick around for that. Give me your top team in football. We'll run through them. Uh-oh. Miss Gina, are you in Baltimore tonight, Miss Gina? Is that Miss Gina or is this another Gina?
17: No, it is the Gina.
0: Hey, what up, girl? How you doing?
17: I am not in Baltimore. I am in Delaware, where I reside, but my heart, my blood is red, white, and blue. What triggered me to call you, okay? You speak truth. I am not going to deny what you are saying, but you know where I'm going with this.
0: Yes,
17: number
0: I know.
17: 17 and who I trust and who we trust, okay?
0: Well, Miss Gina, hold on for a second, Miss Gina. Have I said anything wrong about 17? You can't keep turning the football over, especially with how y'all left out in the postseason last year.
17: Listen to me. I am telling you, it's hard for me to say this to you. Yes, you're speaking truth.
0: Yeah.
17: But it's almost like, don't you talk about my brother. I'll talk about my brother.
0: Nah, I feel, you know what I'm saying? You treat him like he's one of your own. I'm glad you could be honest about it. It's just, do you think there's any merit to what I said about the Joe Brady, Josh Allen relationship?
17: Obviously. There has to be. Now, am I in their brains? Am I in the locker room? I freaking wish I was, because I'd light a fire under all of them. But yes, I do believe there is some validity. I myself was a huge McDermott fan, okay?
0: You should
17: I love Sean McDermott and what he did for us. But I know we had to move on, okay? I'm still licking my wounds from Sunday's game. We needed that divisional win. We needed that. I was so tired of hearing about Drake May's shoulder. There was nothing wrong with his shoulder or his damn leg. So.
0: Well, there was nothing wrong with his legs for sure, Miss Gina. He cut y'all up on the ground. I'm going to let you run because we got some other callers to get to. Good to hear from you, as always. Miss Gina speaking the truth on her Buffalo Bills. Yeah, the Josh Allen thing is fascinating, man. I think, and this is where, you know, Denton, me and you don't really know any better as Commander fans. My one of my best friends is an Eagles fan, and he constantly says, man, when you're a team that's always in the postseason, the regular season begins to lose its meaning a little bit. I wonder if that's something that, you know, the Buffalo Bills are going to have to deal with throughout the course of the season. Fatigue. Regular season fatigue. Because you know, right, if you're Josh Allen, if you're Lamar Jackson, right, C.J. Stroud, Herbert, all of the top guys or the guys that want to be the top guys, you're not judged on what you accomplish in between the months of September to December. You're judged on how you perform in January. And the reality is, last time we saw Josh Allen in January, he got his coach fired. So I will continue to tread lightly on Buffalo. I'm paying close attention. Know that. 310-840-4910 is the number. Let's go to Jason out in Sacktown wanting to chime in. Jason, what's going on, man?
18: What's up, Linnell, the youngest of Char. Love the show, my brother.
0: Appreciate you.
18: Your Super Six Pack, the number one and two, Chiefs and Niners.
0: Yes,
18: I like
0: sir.
18: It. I ain't crying about the Niners. They're on there, just like you said.
0: You're a Niners fan?
18: I mean, revenge is the sweetest joy next to get. You know what? We're going to give the Chiefs to the Super Bowl this year, my brother. Payback.
0: That would be something.
18: Oh, man. That would be. You know, I've been looking forward to that for a long time. I got to get my get back. That's right. And, you know, I see you talking about the injuries. The Niners are going to be getting those injuries. No, not this year, my brother. No way.
0: Fingers crossed if you're a Niners fan. A couple more Niners fans on the line. Bo is in California. What up, Bo?
19: But now, what's up, bud? It's
0: what
19: your
0: up,
19: favorite
0: Bo?
19: California Niner fan, brother. What's going on?
0: What's going on, man? What you got for me?
19: Hey, man, just doing, you know, my weekly check-in, hollering, saying, let's go, Niners.
0: You finally got a quality win this week, is what I would say. First time since week one.
20: Yes.
0: San Fran's got a quality
20: win. Yes, sir. It is going to be, of course, this weekend, this Sunday, doing it against the, of course, in Lumen's Field.
0: I'm ready for it. Are you ready for it, though? It's like you're taking on Big Brother this weekend, man. I know Niners fans, you got to be ready to play today.
20: I mean, we put belt to them before. I know last year was not good, but I think it's going to be a hard-fought game. I think it's going to be close, but I think I got the Niners by five.
0: Here is what I think is in you guys' favor. Jadarian Price on injured reserve. I don't know how Charbonnet looked in his return this weekend or if he actually returned. They got some issues at running back, is what I would say, with Seattle. And then the reason why I tell you you're crazy and you have no shot, the health of your receiver room, you need to be at 110% when you're taking on the Seattle Seahawks and what they have in the secondary. I think Christian McCaffrey and Mr. Black will have the opportunity to get off as well. My Commanders ran the ball pretty well against them. Maybe you guys can too. Appreciate the calls always, man. 310-840-4910. You know, when you do this show five nights a week, it's fun. You meet new people, and you learn things about yourself. What I've learned here over the past 8-9 months of doing this program, I've learned a lot about myself. I've learned, one, I have tremendous patience because you all are ridiculous on the phones and in the chat. Love you, but absolutely ridiculous. You know what I also learned? I also learned that, you know, in pro sports, right, just like in life, they tell you treat people the way that you want to be treated, right? I'm a big believer in, like, universal law, universal energy. You treat people right, good things will happen to you, right? You treat people right, good things will happen to you. You treat people wrong, you do wrong by people, you know what I'm saying, vice versa. When it comes to pro sports, the National Football League in particular, we don't get the opportunity to see who's really living right on and off the field. We just get to bear witness to the results. There's one man across the country, though, one man around the country that knows exactly what's happening on and off the field when it comes to these NFL teams, man. He's very, very in tune, I would say, with the football gods. And he's nice enough to bless us with his presence here tonight. Coming up on the other side in the final hour of Power, we'll be joined by Pastor Willingham next here on Westwood
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0: 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Here's Linnell Willingham.
1: File in and make sure you drop something off for your usher on the way in. Amen, everybody. Welcome in to the final hour of power. Here on Westwood One Sports Night, there is this young brother I hear across the airwaves nationwide. I think he goes by the youngest in charge, and he gave me a call over the weekend, and he said, Pastor Willingham, brother, I need you to come in here on a Tell the Truth Tuesday and tell the truth, give out some blessings to the teams in the National Football League. So file in. Those of you joining our congregation for the first time, we welcome you. Understand that we come as we are. That's why I wear a do-rag. Amen. You know, a lot of times in the National Football League and in pro sports, period, as I'm sure the youngest in charge has told you, when you're living right and you're living the way that you're supposed to and you're giving your offerings each and every Sunday and you're paying your tithes each and every Sunday, good things happen to you. You might stumble upon a $20 bill as you're going to the grocery store. Your daughter may come home and tell you she found the man of her dreams. But if you aren't living right, America, know that bad things happen to you. Amen? Amen. In the National Football League, when teams are doing right, they have success on the field. When teams' players are doing right off the field, they have major success on the field. What I was brought here to do tonight, some would call it the work of the Lord, giving out some blessings to some very, very needy teams. I heard the youngest in charge, Barry. I said Barry, the Houston Texans earlier this week. They said at 0-4, that zero in that win column, it's how many blessings they have coming their way as well. There's nothing I can help you with, Texans fans, but I ask you to do this. Y'all pull out your worship books. I'm looking out of the King James Version here tonight. Turn to Jeremiah 6:16. And in Jeremiah 6:16, it says, stand by the roads and look, ask for the ancient paths where the good way is, and then walk in it, and you will find rest for your souls. But they said, we will not walk in it. What do we pay attention to here in this scripture? Stand by the roads and look for the ancient paths. That Texans defense, you need to get back to your ancient paths. Last year, you were the talk of the town. You were everyone's Super Bowl pick within the landscape of the AFC. But what happened? You sinned, Houston Texans. You sinned. And as a result of your sins, through the first month of the season, the Houston Texans have been amongst the worst defense. I said the worst defenses in all the National Football League. Amen. If they followed the scripture of Jeremiah 6:16, Texans fans, you will know that you can get back on track. Amen. Those of you that are still filing in, we welcome you here. Pastor Willingham doing the Lord's work as we give out some blessings to some very needy teams throughout the landscape of the National Football League. I'm very afraid of heights. I'm not someone that deals with the altitude very well. I'm on blood thinners and it's awful. But I had to take a trip to Colorado because I'm protected and covered by the blood of the Lord. I ask that you turn your worship books to Isaiah 43:18. In Isaiah 43:18, the Lord says, forget the former things. Do not dwell on the past. See, I am doing a new thing. Do not dwell on the past. See that I'm doing a new thing. The problem plaguing the 2026 Denver Broncos is it feels like they're a group that's basking in the past. They were the number one seed, America, in the American Football Conference just a year ago. And it feels like that group here in the first month of the season has lost just a little bit of its swagger. Now, under this do-rag, I hold a whole bunch of swagger, but I can't give it out. I challenge you, Broncos country, turn to Isaiah 43:18 and recite it with me. forget the former things. Do not dwell on the past. See, I am doing new things. Everything that Sean Payton and Brother Nix accomplished last year in Denver, it means nothing now. Those of you just filing in, we welcome you. Pastor Willingham giving out some blessings to some very, very needy teams. And I said it at the beginning of this worship session, I'll say it throughout. Those that live right off the field, say it with me, have success where? On the field. This one gets close to home for me, so I can close my worship book. I don't even need to read the Lord's word when talking about these two teams. When giving out the blessings that these two teams oh so desperately need, it's very easy for Pastor Willingham. I ask that you all turn to your worship books, though. Proverbs 3:7. Do not be wise in your own eyes. Fear the Lord and shun evil. This will bring health to your body and nourishment. How? To your bones. There are two quarterbacks in the landscape of the National Football League. They reside in the DMV. In Proverbs 3:7, it tells you, do not be wise in your own eyes. Fear the Lord and shun evil. This will bring health to your body and nourishment to your bones. Lamar Jackson, Jayden Daniels, I hope your head is fully submerged in Proverbs 3:7 because you need good health. If you don't have it, well, Lamar, you won't get paid, and Jayden, you won't get paid. And if you don't get paid, how will you give tithes to Pastor Willingham and the congregation? The final NFL team, yeah, I know I'm paid by the minute. The final NFL team that I'm lucky enough to get the opportunity to bless here tonight, it's a team that the youngest in charge has been telling me to pray a little bit extra for ever since the summer. He said his reputation, America, was dependent upon this team having success, dependent upon this team escaping the devil. I ask you to turn your worship books to Proverbs 15:15. And in Proverbs 15:15, it says, all the days of oppressed, I read that wrong. All the days of the oppressed are wretched, but the cheerful heart has a continual feast. That's Proverbs 15:15. All the days of the oppressed are wretched, but the cheerful heart has a continual fast. I'm speaking to you, Browns Nation. It's very easy to fall victim to the system, as I like to say. It's very easy to believe what the devil continues to say about you. But you know what I say? The devil is a lie. The Cleveland Browns, once oppressed, once wretched, now with their new 3-1 cheerful heart, gets to have a continual feast. Amen. Those of you out there that are wondering, well, will my team get a blessing, Pastor Willingham, depending on how many tithes you drop. But each and every Tuesday night, Wednesday morning, from here on out, I have agreed to lend my services to the youngest in charge. This has been Pastor Willingham. God bless you and yours.
2: I mean, what a message. What a message from Pastor Willingham. I feel like I am lucky to have graced that in person. I mean, what a luxury. The tithing, my team being one of the teams that got a blessing. I mean, are you kidding me? I ain't even tithe and I still got a blessing.
1: You all right? No, don't worry. Don't worry about it. You do everything you need to do. You bless this, brother, and I appreciate you. Does the word get y'all the same way it gets me? I'm in here sweating.
2: Oh, I'm ready to tithe.
1: I'm about to say, man. I feel like as we move throughout the NFL regular season, one, I got to get in better shape. Two. Two. I'm hoping that this program becomes one that the folks out there across the country can rely upon for worship. America. And every time I ask for an amen, I hope there was an amen written in the chat. There we go. Hallelujah! I've never seen hallelujah spelled with an A. But I'm for everybody. You know what I'm saying?
2: That's real churchy right there.
1: I'm about to say, of the teams that received blessings tonight, there's one that was very close to not receiving their blessing. It's the Houston Texans, man. At 0-4, we buried them earlier in the week. And I felt like, you know what? As I was on the horn with my good pastor, Pastor Willingham, I asked him, I said, Pastor? He said, yes. I said, can we give eternal life to the Houston Texans, Pastor Willingham? Can we give eternal life to those that are dead? I asked Pastor Willingham, and he said, amen. Did that answer my question? No. But it did get the blessing of the Lord. 310-840-4910 is the number here on Westwood One Sports Night. Kicking it with you as we get you up to 3 a.m. Eastern time. If your team did not receive a blessing tonight and you were financially incapable of participating in our offering, don't worry. The opportunity, it'll spin right back around the block. Coming up about a week from now. So don't you worry, America.
2: As long as you got that tithing money.
1: As long as the money is green, you're going to find out what I mean. 310-840-4910, the number here on Westwood One Sports Night. The fact that I still.
2: The church accepts checks, too. And
1: the Venmo. Church, I'm Zelle, Venmo, Cash App, Apple Pay, Chime. Oliver, can you just put the cords back behind me? Because I feel like the way that it works, America. The way that it works if you work yourself. 310-840-4910, the number. About a half hour left to go here on Westwood One Sports Night. We have a ball here. Don't let anybody across the country tell you that we're not having a great time here on Westwood One Sports Night. Enjoy kicking it with you. A bunch of different things we've discussed here tonight. We will bring you a fresh installment of NFL Facts or Cap coming up in about 20 minutes or so. While we have the opportunity, I want to get you up to speed with what I consider to be the top story in the National Football League on Tuesday, the health and status of Lamar Jackson. Yes, Pastor Willingham may have blessed the Baltimore Ravens and told them to crack open Proverbs 3:7, but it doesn't mean that Lamar Jackson is going to be ready and available coming up on Sunday against the Atlanta Falcons. His head coach, Jesse Minter, he had spoken to the local media on Monday. He had this to say about Lamar and his availability for Sunday Night Football.
3: Yeah, I don't know the chances yet. We're still gathering a lot of the information and the imaging and things like that. Just dealing with a little bit of an ankle, and we'll kind of see where that shakes out. Full trust and confidence in him that, you know, when it's ready to roll, that we'll roll and go from there.
1: Yeah, look, it feels like listening to Coach Minter that there's a real possibility that we see Lamar Jackson this weekend against the Atlanta Falcons. And the message that I would give to Lamar, as well as the entire Baltimore Ravens organization, right? Do not bring Lamar Jackson back. He should not return until he is 110% healthy. He should not return until he is 110% healthy. That being said, right, this is a massive, massive issue right now for Baltimore, right? You all know how I feel about the Ravens. They're my pick to represent the AFC in the Super Bowl. Damn it, they're my Super Bowl winner. So Lamar Jackson being on the shelf makes all of this impossible, which is why if I'm Jesse Minter, if I'm Eric DaCosta, if I'm one of the decision makers in Baltimore with the Ravens, I don't bring him back until he's 100%, because I know how important he is to success or failure with our group. You bring him back at less than 100%, that ankle injury becomes something that instead of just dealing with it for 3 weeks, you deal with it for 17 weeks. And now he's missing more time than he would have missed originally, man. The injury history of Lamar Jackson, I know, cloudies the situation here with Baltimore. You heard from Coach Minter. He seems pretty bullish. Like, there's a real shot he's available coming up on Sunday Night Football. Ian Rappaport, NFL Network, NFL Insider, had this to say about what he's been hearing about Lamar Jackson.
4: My understanding is Lamar Jackson has just an outside chance to be able to play on Sunday. It sounds to me, based on my knowledge of the situation, that it is a little bit unlikely that he is out there. He's dealing with an ankle sprain. It's a little bit of an unconventional ankle sprain, so everyone wants to know, is it low, is it high? Kind of a rarer type of ankle sprain we saw him get rolled up on in Sunday's game. My understanding is, based on rehab, he could actually end up missing multiple games here. Snoop Huntley is the very capable backup. The way we may see a little more than we want for the Baltimore Ravens.
1: Well, I don't know everything. That's why I rely on the Lord. But I do specialize in translating NFL insider jargon. And what I heard there from Ian Rappaport, what I take away from what Rap Sheet said about Lamar Jackson, he for damn sure is not playing on Sunday against Atlanta. Not at 100%, at least. That's one thing for certain. Two things for sure. Not only will he not play Sunday in Atlanta, I believe this is going to be a multiple game absence for Lamar Jackson. And if you're Lamar Jackson or you're the Ravens, as I've reiterated all night long, this is the worst case scenario for them as an organization. It just is. They cannot overcome life without Lamar Jackson. It's no shade or slight to Snoop Huntley. It's just the reality. It's just the reality of the situation here. If I was giving Lamar advice, if he was, you know, calling on me for what he should do, stay out until you get back to 100%, because you have a massive, massive contract negotiation coming up. The more games you miss, the more your play is impacted by injury, the more leverage you give the Baltimore Ravens at the negotiating table when it's time to work out a long-term deal for you. That's just the reality of the situation. It wouldn't stop me, though, if I was the Ravens. This is where Baltimore's true feelings are going to get exposed one way or another. Because if you really buy Lamar Jackson, if you really are sold on him being your long-term answer at quarterback, him missing three games due to an ankle injury, that's not going to prevent you from making him the highest-paid quarterback of all time. It's just not. So we're going to find out over the next couple of days and really over the next couple of weeks just how severe or not Lamar Jackson's injury is. That being said, his injury history should have no impact on the Baltimore Ravens ultimately committing to him long-term. 310-840-4910, the number. I see a couple of folks still rocking out on the phone lines with us. We take your calls on I almost called it Terrible Tuesday. Tell the Truth Tuesday as we get your top team in the National Football League as we get geared up for week number 5. Ryan is in L.A. Is Ryan still in L.A.? Wanting to chime in. Ryan, what's going on, man?
5: What's going on, man? First and foremost, big 49er fan. But, you know, I was talking to the pastor, too. He gave me my worship book, Luke 23:34. This is to you, Linnell. Father, forgive them, for they do not know what they are doing. Forgive these entitled 49er fans, man. Forgive them because they feel entitled to a Super Bowl after all the injuries, after Brock Purdy's Mr. Irrelevant. Forgive my fellow 49er fans, man.
1: I forgive you because I'm always forgiven. The Lord always forgives. I'll ask you this question, right? Because there were a couple of people that were pretty salty at me in the YouTube chat, man, saying, look, why don't you give us, our Niners, any credit? It's not that I'm not trying to give them credit. You all are so injured. And I get a lot of these guys are going to come back at some point and that pass rush will get juiced up. But, man, history tells us that you guys are going to continue to be injured. And you know what else history tells us? That one of these injuries that you all suffer is going to be too much to ultimately overcome. That's been the story of the Niners dating back to 2022. Appreciate the call as always, man. 310-840-4910 is the number. Let's go to Boss out in Oakland wanting to chime in. Boss, what's up?
6: What the yank? That's what it is. Yeah. They call him the yank.
1: What up, man?
6: What up, though? I'm gonna make it real quick with the yank. You understand what I'm saying? I'm picking up what you're putting down.
1: For sure.
6: Of course. You know what I'm talking about? And I just got to say real quick to the 49ers, they're going to be mad when they hear this. All the 49ers fans, I tell my cousins all them this. Y'all got the curse of Colin Kaepernick. You'll never win again.
1: Oh, no.
6: Yeah, how about that? Nobody want to talk about that part.
1: Call,
6: huh?
1: That's what you should call a mic drop, Boss. I feel like you should just wrap it up with that. And I'm out. He's out. 310-840-4910 is the number. A couple of more items to get to before we put the show to bed. Let's do this coming up on the other side. We'll tag in the super producer, Denton Day. We'll bring you a fresh installment of NFL Facts or Cap here on Tell the Truth Tuesday.
0: Can Dallas make it two in a row after their comeback win in Houston? They'll have to hold off a desperate Tampa team to do so. Cowboys. Bucks. Thursday Night Football from Jerry World. Westwood One Sports.
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Willingham rocking out with you as we get you up to 3 a.m. Eastern time. Appreciate it, guy. Pastor Willingham stopping by the program. You'll hear from him each and every Tell the Truth Tuesday here on Westwood One Sports Night. Want to get you a fresh installment NFL Facts or Cap as we continue on this Tell the Truth Tuesday edition of the program. But before we do that, want to let you in on what I consider, if Lamar Jackson and his status for Sunday and moving forward, if that was the number one story in the NFL today, this next thing we're about to bring you, 1B, surprise retirement from Eagles left tackle, Eagles right tackle, rather, Lane Johnson. And it was crazy. I brought this up on the show a couple months ago after my training camp tour. I told you that a source in Philadelphia, I don't know if I brought it to the show, actually, but a source in Philadelphia told me that, you know, they were expecting Lane Johnson to retire during that training camp. If you're an Eagles fan out there listening, you know he missed several days in a row of camp, maybe almost a week. And during that time, there was a bunch of speculation, a bunch of thought that, hey, maybe he will retire right now. He obviously gave it a go, thugged it out through camp, was with the Eagles to start the regular season. He missed his first game of the year this past weekend. And I think that time that he got to spend on the shelf, not being on the field with his team, I think that was maybe the straw that broke the camel's back for Lane Johnson. Not being on the field with his group. I don't know how he watched the game on Sunday. He missed Sunday due to personal reasons. He wasn't hurt. Remember that. He missed Sunday due to what they described as personal reasons. And when I saw that report, I knew something was off. Now, there are a bunch of things floating around in terms of, like, what actually is keeping him away. That's none of our business, right? Peace, blessings, all the respect in the world to Lane Johnson. One of the greatest right tackles the NFL's ever seen. You feel for Lane Johnson, the person. As far as how this impacts the 2026 Philadelphia Eagles, I don't know if any national sports talk radio host is willing to go this far 4 weeks into the NFL season, but I am. As a result of what we saw today, Lane Johnson calling it quits, Tank Bigsby going on injured reserve, Saquon Barkley's hamstring still in pieces, I am officially sticking a fork burying the 2026 Philadelphia Eagles. Now, maybe Pastor Willingham comes on in a couple of weeks and is able to resuscitate him and revive him from the dead. But unless that's the case, Philly's dead and stinking. That's the best way that I could describe the 2026 Philadelphia Eagles. And their demise, their fall off, one, we should have been anticipating it more than we did. And then two, I don't know how they fix the current problems that are plaguing their football team. The biggest issue to me that plagues Philly right now, and if you listen closely here on Westwood One Sports Night, I've been saying it all offseason, they can't run the football. And because of the type of quarterback that Jalen Hurts is, if he does not have the benefit of a rushing attack, he will not succeed. Tell you all the time about Jalen Hurts, the baby Birkin, the accessory, the passenger, the BBL, as some

resuscitate him and revive him from the dead. But unless that's the case, Philly's dead and stinking. That's the best way that I could describe the 2026 Philadelphia Eagles. And their demise, their fall off, one, we should have been anticipating it more than we did. And then two, I don't know how they fix the current problems that are plaguing their football team. The biggest issue to me that plagues Philly right now, and if you listen closely here on Westwood One Sports Tonight, I've been saying it all offseason, they can't run the football. And because of the type of quarterback that Jalen Hurts is, if he does not have the benefit of a rushing attack, he will not succeed. Tell you all the time about Jalen Hurts, the baby Birkin, the accessory, the passenger, the BBL, as sometimes I like to call him, right? He is a quarterback that you win with, not a quarterback that you win because of. That is how I describe Jalen Hurts. You win with Jalen Hurts, and you take away the run game from Jalen Hurts, which has been really the case the past two seasons with the Philadelphia Eagles. The last 2 years, this team has been middle of the pack in terms of rushing offense. When they punched their ticket to the Super Bowl back in 2024, what was the difference? They were historically good rushing the football. And as a result, they had a lot of man-to-man coverage on the outside. Jalen Hurts was able to function at a high rate off of play action, and they were deadly to stop. Deadly difficult to stop. The last two seasons, right, their rushing offense has taken a major step back. In 2024, Philadelphia finished as the number one rushing offense in all the National Football League. Last year, they finished 18th. And through the first month of this season, they're ranked 16th in the NFL in terms of rushing yards per game. They need this run game to get back to its dominant self for this offense to get resuscitated. And here's the tricky part about it and why I'm burying them. Lane Johnson retiring doesn't make running the football any easier. Let me give you a little secret, right? Him retiring does not make their ability to run the football any easier. Here's the other piece of it. What did I just say? Tank Bigsby today, going on injured reserve. Saquon Barkley left Sunday with a hamstring. Who's running the football for the Eagles? Who's running the football for the Eagles? Shady McCoy and Emmanuel Acho, they're terrible ass show. They might as well call Shady McCoy off the bench. He's got nothing to do. He can come run between the tackles for Philadelphia. They need to get the run game going. If they don't, Jalen Hurts is going to continue to look like a high school quarterback. You wouldn't dare. You don't mean that, do you? Yes. Through 4 weeks of play, Jalen Hurts looks like he needs to go play a Don Bosco prep. Jalen Hurts looks like, damn it, he needs to come down to the DMV, play quarterback for Bishop McNamara. Jalen Hurts, through 4 weeks, has played like a high school level quarterback, a JV one at that. 95 yards passing through four quarters this past Sunday for Jalen Hurts. Are you kidding? 95 yards passing, including negative 5 passing yards, which, by the way, I'm Montgomery County Public Schools educated. I'm smarter than the average bear. But what does it mean? How do you have negative 5 passing yards? I mean, you threw a screen and it got tackled for loss? I don't know. I got some more numbers for you just to tell you how bad Jalen Hurts and that Philly offense has been. Over the past two seasons, Philadelphia leads the NFL in the most halves with negative passing yards. Over the span of the past 2 years, they've got four halves with negative passing yards. You know how hard that is? I'll read you the full stat line. Jalen Hurts was 12 of 27 for 93 yards on Sunday. I mean, seriously? And Philly fans, this is the thing. Y'all treat Jalen Hurts, I give him this mama's boy-ass syndrome, this don't talk about my baby-ass syndrome. You can't say anything negative about the BBL before Eagles fans get into a tizzy. You can't say anything poor about Jalen Hurts before Eagles fans start to tweak. Let me speak a language that Philly fans should be able to understand. Let me speak a language that Philadelphia fans should be able to be one and one with. They're 0 for 12, or they went 0.

0: for 12 on third down this past Sunday. And in the game prior on Monday Night Football against the Chicago Bears, I believe they were 2 for 12 on third down that night. I don't know how Philadelphia is going to improve. I don't know if there's a running back out there that can switch the situation. But it feels like that group's going nowhere fast. I said it from the outset. I don't believe at this age a zone blocking scheme is what's best for Saquon Barkley. He's a running back that at this juncture in his career, much better going north and south, getting downhill. This east and west ass offense that they're running, that run scheme, it don't fit him. It doesn't. So maybe Saquon going on the shelf is exactly what Philly needs. Isn't that crazy to say? Imagine Eagles fans, that is your reality. I'm telling you, man, it's crazy. I kept saying I thought I was going to say something that, you know, Philly fans out there would be able to resonate with. By the way, let's just peel the curtain back. Philadelphia has the stupidest slang that I've ever heard in my life, which is why it was so difficult for me to try to use it here in real time. They use this word called John. J-A-W-N. What's a John? Philly people. I was trying to use John in a sentence. I'm probably not even saying it right. I was trying to use John in a sentence to try to fix your offense. I need to fix that John. Nah, it's just not. It doesn't sound right. Makes me sound like the oldest in charge, not the youngest in charge. But as far as I'm concerned, the 2026 Philadelphia Eagles are as good as dead. I didn't have them making the postseason in the first place. So it's not really a surprise to me that they've played this way to this point. Jalen Hurts being as bad as he's been, though, that's been the surprise. I said it during the summer. I questioned Saquon Barkley and his ability to fit this scheme. The reality is, when it comes to the Philadelphia Eagles and what this group is moving forward, life support. One final segment left to go. We'll put the show to bed, and then I'll ignorantly try to fit in a little NFL facts or cap. We got some time here. A couple of housekeeping notes to get to. Give you the rest of my truth. Put the show to bed, and then we'll wrap this bad boy up next here on Westwood One Sports.
1: 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Westwood One.
2: The Falcons beat the Saints. Once thought for dead, Kevin Stefanski's Dirty Birds have won 2 in a row. Can the ATL keep it going with the Ravens up next? Westwood One Sports.
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2: 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This is Westwood One Sports Night. Here's Linnell Willingham.
0: Yes, indeed. One final segment to go. About 10 minutes left here on Westwood One Sports Night. Appreciate you all chiming in, as you always do throughout the course of the program. I got Denton Day going to put the show to bed coming up momentarily. But before we do that, let's get a little bit of NFL facts or cap in as we try to tell you what it is and what it ain't going into week number 5 of the NFL season. What you got for us?
15: All right, I got a couple for you. These ones are juicy. I have to admit, I'm patting myself on the back. So we're going to start with maybe the boldest one. Either the Texans or Chargers will still make the postseason in 2026.
0: Now, according to Pastor Willingham, the Texans have officially been resuscitated.
15: Like Lazarus, they've risen.
0: I'm about to say, hell no to the Chargers. But as far as the Texans go, man, Jacksonville getting off to as hot of a start as they've gotten off to in the division makes it a little bit more difficult. Here are the next four for Houston: at Tennessee, home for Jacksonville, home for the Giants, at the Chargers. You got to beat the Jags across the pond in London in a couple weeks, but there's a real chance they can win all four of their next games and get back to 500. I'm going to call cap because I don't think it's likely. I don't think it actually happens, but I do think there's a real shot of them making the postseason still. Yes, I believe in that group.
15: God, how funny would it be if they lose to Tennessee, given everything that Tennessee has endured with their quarterback over the first few weeks of this season. All right, second one here on Factor Cap. We will have a first-time MVP winner this year in 2026. There are four active players who have won the MVP. Patrick Mahomes has done it multiple times. Lamar Jackson has done it multiple times. Josh Allen has done it once. And Aaron Rodgers has done it multiple times.
0: I'm going to go facts. I think right now, if you had to like inject me with truth serum and ask me who the NFL MVP is, I'd tell you it's Kenneth Walker of the Kansas City Chiefs. I think in order for a running back, though, to win the award, we found out with Saquon Barkley, like, you have to break the record, right? But, man, Denton, you gave us those numbers the other night. Like, I think we're a lot closer to K-9 being the MVP than we realize. He's just got to keep up the current pace that he's on. Kansas City losing two wide receivers theoretically makes that more difficult, but I don't think it bothers him. I do think Kenneth Walker maybe can win MVP. Bijan Robinson, if the Falcons play well enough, could win the MVP. As far as a first-time quarterback, Denton, can I throw a name out there that I admit is going to sound pretty wild?
15: Well, there's two that I can think of that I was going to suggest. I can't imagine yours are wilder than them.
0: Caleb Williams. I know he's missed some time here.
15: Yeah, that's not happening. He's missed too much time.
0: He's missed too much time. He would have to go
15: out this week, so he's at most going to be able to play 15 games.
0: He'd have to go berserk, and they're a run-first offense.
15: And they're a run-first offense, because he didn't play great against Minnesota already.
0: No, he didn't. No, he did not. Who are you going to say?
15: There's two right now. You hate both of them. Brock Purdy and Bryce Young.
0: I would, honestly, I don't know who I'd rather win. I truly believe
15: that either is going to win, but through 4 weeks, they have had very impressive starts.
0: They have. With the Brockulator, I still am a firm believer that he's a victim of the system, right? Like, I think if you gave Mac Jones 17 starts, he'd put up good numbers. Niner fans are going to kill me for this. I don't know, man. He's playing at a damn near flawless rate right now. I think him and Kyle Shanahan, best quarterback coach duo right now in football in terms of him just having a mastery of what Kyle wants from him. I'm going to go Cap, though. I do think it's going to be Lamar or Josh Allen.
15: I would point out that they did have to go with Mac Jones last year. Went very well for like a game. Well, then it didn't go that well. You're like, oh, that's right. You're a backup quarterback. That's why. All right, continuing on here, I got two more for you that I think are interesting. The next one here, staying on the East Coast, J.J. McCarthy will start at least four games for the New York Giants this year.
0: This is where sometimes facts are capped. In this show, period, it kind of gives me like a conflict of interest, right? I love the Washington Commanders. It would be good news if J.J. McCarthy started four-plus games for the New York Giants, who are currently 3-1 atop the NFC East. I call cap on that, though. And if you've been listening since they, you know, traded for J.J., you know where I stand. Jameis this past weekend gave you the ultimate Jameis performance, 18-29, 250 yards, three touchdowns, but he did give you two picks. He unlocked Malik Nabers, though, Denton, and I'm worried about that coming up this weekend.
15: Yeah, he's pretty good. I think the only way that happens is if Jameis gets hurt. I can't imagine that Jameis is going to play poorly unless he goes like a classic peak Mark Sanchez six interception game. I can't imagine that he plays poorly to the point where he gets benched.
0: Yeah, I feel like it's a pipe dream too. And him being on the bench, we suffer as a media group because you don't get great Jameis sound bites.
15: Final one here. This is just something that I found interesting in doing a little bit of research. Mm-hmm. We will have at least one team win 15 games this year. We had two of them in 2024, but then outside of that, there really hasn't been a lot in NFL history that have won 15 games, which I was surprised with.
0: So with the new schedule, that would be 15-2.
15: 15-2. So the Detroit Lions and Kansas City Chiefs each went 15-2 in 2024. The Chiefs made it to the Super Bowl, and then Detroit spent an entire week saying how their home field was second to none and then lost in the divisional round. Very funny.
0: I'm looking at the schedule here. if a team's going to do it, it's got to be one of the remaining undefeated teams. Who's got the easy? I mean, I want to go Minnesota, but I know they may lose this weekend.
15: You can't, because you got to have like a high powered offense and a good defense.
0: Yeah,
15: Detroit had this crazy offense that year and a pretty good defense, and then they had injuries at the end of the year. The Chiefs had Patrick Mahomes and a pretty good defense.
0: I would say San Fran Denton, but they're in that division. Like, they're going to get clipped by San Fran, or excuse me, by Seattle or in LA at least once.
15: Yeah, that's just how it works. The issue that I was running into is that I thought Kansas City, and then, oh, that division's crazy.
0: And they got a tough schedule outside of their division, too.
15: And then San Francisco is another one, but you're like, oh, I mean, the division, you're going to be the Rams and the Seahawks twice each, more likely than not. Yeah. I don't think it's going to happen. I didn't realize when I was looking this up how rare a 15-win season was.
0: So I'm officially going to call cap on that then.
15: Yeah, it truly doesn't happen a lot. All right. That's all I got for Factor Cap.
0: Well, there we go. You have me interested in the 15-win thing. Before we get out of here, as we got a couple of minutes left here, I appreciate you, D-Day, doing what you do. We'll have the podcast up for you as well if you missed any portion of the show. Well, we got a few minutes. Top stories in the National Football League today. Lane Johnson of the Eagles announcing a surprise retirement. And then Ian Rappaport suggesting that Lamar Jackson could miss several weeks with the ankle sprain that cost him most of the second half against Tennessee on Sunday. We had both of the game threes played in the NLDS. It was the Dodgers winning 3-1 over the Braves. Real quick, talking about Los Dodgers, my Los Dodgers. Can we give some credit to Yoshinobu Yamamoto? What a outing that brother had on the mound. 7 strong innings, 10 punch outs, gave up just 4 hits, 1 run on the night. He was absolutely big time. And then the greatest closer in the world, y'all, Edwin Diaz, coming in, doing the damn thing, getting LA out of there cleanly. Yeah.
15: His first save in almost 2 months.
0: So he's been on the shelf or just not in position to?
15: A little bit of both.
0: A little bit of both.
15: They haven't made him, and Oliver would know a little bit better. Well, you and Oliver, you know, your Dodgers. but he didn't. He kind of fell out of the closer role a little bit this year.
0: Due to performance, Oliver Popular, or what?
16: It was a bit of performance. He also had, I think it was an elbow injury back in like April. So he's off in the shelf for 3 months, came back, wasn't sharp, clearly was still ailing. And then basically like last 3 weeks of the season, he kind of had a few nice outings, pitched well in game 2 of this series, and then got the save opportunity right there.
0: Wow. Padres and Brewers, San Diego taking that one 4-3. Milwaukee now with a 2-1 lead in the series. Just looking at the box score here, because in full transparency, I didn't catch much of this game as we were on the air. Didn't look like it was a bullpen. No, it wasn't a bullpen game. It was Nick Pivetta on the mound for San Diego. 4 1/3, gave up 5 hits, 2 runs. We'll see what happens the rest of the way in this series. All of you that thought the Braves were going to beat the Dodgers, by the way, grow up. That's going to do it, though, for Westwood One Sports Night. Back with you later on tonight as we enter the pressure cooker on Westwood One Sports Night. Thank you to our guy, Oliver Popular. Thank you to Denton Day. Most importantly, thank you for your calls. Drake Toll, Pete Souza. How do you do?
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0: The Drake Toll Show on Westwood One Sports. 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Locked on Big 12 and right here on Westwood One Sports. He's Pete Souza, the co-host of the show. Addie Bates produces. Laura Jimenez runs the board. And Lane Johnson retires in one corner. It's like a Family Feud kind of day for me. We got the Bates family. We got the Souza family. Ready to play. I'm excited today, Pete. Here's why I'm excited. Because we come to you, and this is me breaking the fourth wall a bit. In sports radio, when we build out the storyline.
1: Or breaking something else. A set of something. Go ahead.
0: When we break down the rundown for the day, I'm like, all right, what are we going to talk about? Today's show is filled with oddity. It's my favorite news value. It's weird stories. The first weird story we're going to hit is Lane Johnson, this all-pro Hall of Fame right tackle for the Philadelphia Eagles, who's a two-time Super Bowl champion, who disappears in the night like a fart in the wind. It's a Shawshank Redemption reference. And then on the other side, we have the Padres closer, Mason Miller, who's the best closer in baseball, top three, no doubt, who is on paternity leave in the middle of the postseason. We are filled with oddity today, but I want to start us in Philadelphia, and you're the Philly guy, Pete. There is maybe no bigger pillar on the offensive line. When I think offensive linemen, I think like Joe Thomas, Lane Johnson. Of the last 20 years, like some of these names that come to mind are these legendary figures of a city or legendary figures of a franchise. And Lane Thomas is Lane Johnson's one of those guys in Philadelphia who himself is a dynasty. It was like an offensive lineman dynasty. And it wasn't this take your flowers, Lane Johnson retires a la Jason Kelsey and gets this send-off. Instead, it's middle of the night. The Philadelphia Eagles show up at the facility on Sunday to play a football game, and he's just not there. Now, 3 days later, he's retired. This is a funky one.
1: Well, yeah, and I know guys around the Eagles organization from talking to some people yesterday. Because that's where I'm from.
0: I want to give Philly. Yeah. Pete's a Philly guy. Pete's
1: I'm from Philly. I have like pretty strong media ties there. I did public relations for the 76ers for, you know, about 3 or 4 years. So you develop those strong ties with writers, with people that cover the teams. And, you know, the Lane Johnson thing's tough because it's been like a mental health thing. It's been physical injuries, and he's been very open with his mental health, and it's been pretty illuminating, and I think his vulnerability has actually strengthened a lot of the bonds on the team, on and off the field. And I'll get more into his off the field stuff in a moment, but you mentioned it, Drake, just like a pillar for the organization and for the offensive line. But from a football perspective, look, when the guy plays, they win 67% of their games, right? This is over the course of 14 years. When the guy doesn't play, and he hasn't played in 30 games, so it's not like he's only missed a handful of games. But when he doesn't play, or excuse me, he hasn't played 48 games. And when he doesn't play, they win 37% of the time. So when he plays, they win 67% of the games. When he doesn't, they win 37%. Okay, that's just an ironclad stat that shows you how much this guy means to a team. By the way, who flirted with either an NFC Conference Championship or a Super Bowl appearance or Super Bowl title throughout many different stretches of his career. He was a guy that was a piece of connective tissue in the locker room. He'd been through so many different iterations of the Philadelphia Eagles, you know, going all the way back to, like, you know, Chip Kelly, Andy Reid before that, and then obviously this era with Nick Sirianni. There's nobody else on the team that stretches over all that time now. And it's emotional equity that you're losing almost just as much as you're losing a right tackle. This hits this team in so many different ways because his ability to play right tackle and to play it well allows the offensive line and the offense in general to do so many different things. And this is going to hurt the Eagles strategically too. It's going to affect the way that defenses attack Jalen Hurts. It's going to affect the way that defenses try to stop the run against Saquon Barkley. And for an offensive team that's already really struggling, you know, there were memes out all over Twitter yesterday. Like, you already thought the Eagles offense was bad. Now you're like, what else could go wrong if you're a Philadelphia fan? And this has tentacles, man. I think it impacts the entire NFC East race. And I think the Cowboys are favored now, and we'll talk more about that later. But like this morning, after that news hit yesterday afternoon, the Cowboys became the favorite in the NFC East. If you need even more evidence as far as what the markets are saying.
0: 310-840-4910. The phone line, text line are open. 310-840-4910. Did the NFC East just flip on its head with the retirement of one player? That player is Philadelphia Eagles Hall of Fame offensive tackle Lane Johnson. Let's go. This is Lane. We pulled audio from preseason at camp where he was lifting off. And Nick Sirianni, by the way, going into the season even said, we're just lucky to have him. We want that guy in our facility. It'd be great to have Lane Johnson in any capacity as he decided not to retire in the offseason. Here is Lane prior to the year beginning about his priorities.
2: Yeah, it's, as you get older, you know, things change in your life, priorities, you know, your children get older, parents get older, and so, just puts things into perspective. So, man, looking like, man, this is probably potentially going to be probably my last year just because I am getting to that point of those priorities, you know, away from football are starting to merge.
0: So I want to paint you a picture here, Pete. He was already pretty clear preseason that he may not go, and that he may not go past 2026, and this would be his final year in the National Football League. This is an East Texas guy, small town dude, yeah, who's become a star in Philadelphia. But I want to pair that audio with this, another legendary offensive lineman. And remember what I love about Philadelphia's offensive line, because we don't give those guys enough credit usually, the big uglies up front. But Philly a couple years ago did this Christmas album with Jordan Mailata and yeah, Jason Kelce and Lane Johnson. Mailata has become a star in his own right in Philadelphia. He spoke about Lane Johnson. This is from this past Sunday after the Eagles lost to the Rams. Here's Jordan Mailata.
3: Yeah, tough. Real tough. You know, but this is why we train the way we do, and we practice those rotations during the week, so that, you know, next man up isn't a new thing for us, and that we're able to, you know, get things going.
4: When did it first come on your radar?
3: When we got here.
4: What were you told?
3: Lane was down. And, you know, when you come to game day, you just got to keep playing that next play. So it was, who's up next? Markell's up. And prep Markell.
0: This is eerie to me, Pete. The guy is kind of cryptic going into the season, yeah, about his future in the National Football League. And then his team shows up at the facility on Sunday to play the Rams. And you just heard from Jordan Mailata. The first time they heard Lane Johnson wouldn't play was when they were told he's not even at the stadium. He's down. He can't go today. We got to go next man up. Don't ask any more questions. Eerie is the word that I would use.
1: Yeah, and great job by, you know, Addy and Laura getting that sound for us, because I think that really does illustrate like the gravity of the impact here. And you mentioned it. It was on Sunday. I mean, maybe being a little extreme, but it reminds me of Barrett Robbins kind of going AWOL before the Super Bowl and how that impacted the Raiders. Now, Lane Johnson wasn't in Tijuana, right? He wasn't partying. We knew that Lane Johnson had been having problems with mental health. And it's, dude, he spent 14 years in the NFL.
0: Right,
1: that,
0: right.
1: That's a mental health issue on its own, right? But he's been open about other stuff. So when he doesn't show up, you know, one, I think that for the guys in the locker room, many of them, from what I'm hearing, maybe saw this coming, you know, the finality of it when he didn't show up Sunday. But then it just impacts the way you go about business. You know, it impacts your calls. You don't have a right tackle now. You start a third round rookie who was totally exposed. Like, I think Hurts was pressured like six times, and it was at the hands of their rookie right tackle, right, that was replacing Lane Johnson. And you also have a feeling as almost somebody died. That, like, I know that's way extreme, but like him moving on for a lot of these guys.
0: You just heard Mailata. You heard, yeah, his voice. Like that dude, yeah, is dejected, trying to make sense of, we showed up today and the leader of the team, like, you showed up in your office and the guy who stirs the drink is not there. And when you ask, why isn't he here? No one can answer it for you. The response is, you got to play without him. You got to work without him. That's scary. You're right. You're right. I think the weight of that makes sense.
1: Yeah, dude, we're a team here. If we showed up and it was like, yeah, Addie's not here, and we can't tell you why, she's just not here. That would be like, we'd all be like, whoa. Like, you kind of have, you're moving through your work thinking about that half the time. It's just human, right, nature, right? And so that really takes away a lot from the Eagles emotionally. And then, look, man, you got a brand new offense that you're struggling to implement with Sean Mannion, your new offensive coordinator. You've seen the problems you've had with Jalen Hurts. You're injured all over the offensive line. And so this is like a death blow. And don't think, or a death nail. And don't think that, you know, Lane Johnson isn't aware of that. So the last thing he wants to do is leave this team right now. The timing is awful. And it's something that they're going to have to figure out, right? It's so cliche, but you heard Jordan Mulata say it, like, next man up. But again, this is such a huge hit to the Eagles that Monday morning or Tuesday morning, they're favored to win the NFC East, and this morning they're not. You know, and those guys who handicap this stuff, say what you want about them, they're pretty damn good at it.
0: Hmm. Lane Johnson retires. That's the news that comes out of this. And I want the message that I give. This sucks. Like, this sucks. You got an all-pro Hall of Fame guy that leads the Philadelphia Eagles and retires in this fashion. Doesn't get the curtain call. Doesn't get the send-off, the parade. But in the middle of the season has to hang it up. I think it's a fair question. How does that impact? And again, you're the Philly guy. How does that impact the culture of a locker room that revolves around a guy like, I mean, this, at this point, Lane Johnson's one of those, he's a planet. Like, he's a star
1: that the
0: planets revolve around here.
1: Yeah.
0: You lose that guy. What do you lose culture-wise?
1: Well, you lose basically the center of gravity in your locker room. You know, Sal Palantonio, you know, one of the things he reported yesterday was just like the guys in the locker room were like, we're really hurting for our brother. You know, like to a man like that, that's what was said yesterday. 14 years, multiple Super Bowl runs, multiple coordinators, multiple quarterback changes, coaching changes, locker room drama, like injuries. He has seen and heard it all. And the expectations and the insanity of playing in Philadelphia, right? When you're an offensive lineman particularly, and you end up at that city, and you show up, and let's say you're this young guy, Mike Bell, who's now the right tackle, Mikel Bell, excuse me. And, you know, you got eyes as wide as saucers, and you're like, what the heck is this? And he's like, hey, brother, stick with me. You know, I got you. We're going to adjust and implement this whole thing for you together. There's no more of that, you know? And when Lane Johnson is struggling, the Eagles offense usually was struggling. And I mean that, like, when he was struggling emotionally or physically, couldn't play or was having mental health stuff. You know, he's one of the guys that would tell everybody in the locker room when people are like, what's going on? You know, he'd be like, I got you. You know, I'm going to help you through this. And that is a huge part of playing in Philadelphia because of the overbearing aggression of the media, the overbearing aggression and intensity of the fans at times. And it's huge, man. It's absolutely huge. And the football side of it is just as big as the emotional side of it. So when you put those two things together, the impact in the locker room is seismic because it's not Drake like, hey, he's coming back. And so you can kind of put your worries mentally or emotion on the shelf, like, hey, he's handling something, but he'll be back. It's almost like when you hear, and this is again extreme, but like when you hear somebody has cancer and it's like, look, they have like 8 months to live, and like that's gonna be it. Like, there's no fighting this, there's no treatment for this. You've got to say your goodbyes. That's like really hard, as opposed to, hey, they're gonna fight it, they've got a good shot with this treatment, and we're gonna go forward. Again, like extreme example,
0: but in football terms, right? That's
1: there's a finality to one, and right, a say your goodbyes, and this is really sad because ultimately, Drake, what's happened here is I don't want to speak for him, but the assessment would be he's lost a battle with mental health, right? He's lost a battle with physicality and his ability to go on anymore. He's not going out on his terms. And he's not been like kicked off the team or jettisoned from the organization where you can kind of be like, yeah, that guy was, you know, he was up to no good anyways. He brought it on himself. This isn't that. And I think that's what makes it hard.
0: Yeah, I want to back you up here, Pete, too, because I think in sports, when you mention like it feels like somebody died or a diagnosis or it's out of Lane Johnson's control. And by the way, I don't care if you played junior high football. Everybody's been in a locker room. You heard the pregame rah-rah speech. You got fired up for 3 hours, and it was life or death for you. And then, you know, 7 years later, you're like, you know, junior high football wasn't that serious after all. But in the moment, and what these guys live day in and day out in the National Football League, and the fact that this guy effectively had a cancer in his football career that took him off the field in the middle of the season. The weight that leaves for Philadelphia takes a franchise at the top of the NFC East, and it might just bury it. At least that's what the sports books now predict. Does this mean the NFC East has flipped? Look, we're going to talk a lot of baseball today. There are Padres fans who woke up excited. We're 13 minutes away from digging deep into the San Diego Padres or the LA Dodgers. But let's break down the NFC East. If you're a Cowboys fan, let's go to the football field. There's the sap stuff, but the gridiron itself, does this open up the window for the Dallas Cowboys to clearly win the division? We'll answer that next on the Drake Toll Show.
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7: It is the Drake Toll Show, and the Dallas Cowboys are back. 310-840-4910. Does the NFC East belong to America's team now that Lane Johnson's retired from the Philadelphia Eagles? Pete, this is crazy, man. Usually it's a star wide receiver or a quarterback who goes down and everything flips. That's when Vegas starts burying the team and, oh, we got to change it all up and somebody else is going to win the division and the Super Bowl odds shift. This is an offensive lineman. And it just goes to show how dominant an offensive lineman, how big a pillar Lane Johnson is in the National Football League for the Philadelphia Eagles. But when he retires, after 14 years in the middle of the night, it now opens up the division, and this division kind of sucks. It doesn't suck like it did 7-8 years ago in between that Romo and Dak, the NFC least years, but it stinks, man. And that's because the Cowboys have still a bottom five defense in the National Football League until proven otherwise. This week they allowed 30 points in what Pete thought was a defensive masterclass. Thank you, Joey Porter Jr. Then you have the Washington Commanders. Every single player is hurt. The Philadelphia Eagles just lost Lane Johnson, and you've heard from Eagles fans a couple days ago. They're not happy. And the New York Giants are without their starting quarterback, Jackson Dart. Now, the Giants are still 3-1, by the way. They lead the division as it pertains to wins and losses. But I'm not going to count out the Dallas Cowboys. I think the NFC East belongs to Jerry's team.
3: Well, look, if you don't believe Drake, all you got to do is ask Las Vegas, right? The Cowboys woke up this morning as the favorites.
7: You good over there? You need a call?
3: No, I'm good. The Cowboys woke up this morning as the favorites.
7: He hates the Cowboys. He hates them.
3: I don't hate the Cowboys. I've always been enamored by the Cowboys. From Jerry Jones's trailblazing business deals.
7: It's good TV.
3: To how he bought the team. I've actually weirdly become, and I take a lot of you-know-what from my boys, is that, like, people are like, dude, you're like a closet Cowboys fan, because I always talk about them.
7: Wow.
3: Because this is where I live now, and I do try to, you know, I spoke in a class at Baylor yesterday.
7: Nice.
3: I drove down from Dallas, went down there, and I was talking to them about my love for sports, how I got into broadcasting and play-by-play. And, boy, by the way, you mentioned at Baylor that you do something with Drake Toll. And you immediately have to, like, hose the whole entire classroom off. Pitch you know Drake forks. Toll? Drake Pitch Toll? Forks. Drake Toll? Drake Toll? Savannah Bananas? Drake Toll? I'm like, settle down.
7: Torches.
3: For folks who don't know, Drake went to Baylor, so he's a huge star there.
7: Good
3: so
7: context.
3: Anyways, I was explaining to them why I was so taken with the NFL at a young age. And I mentioned NFL Films, America's Team, Tom Landry, you know, the guy with the chiseled jaw and the fedora. There was something special about the Dallas Cowboys. There was something that pulled you in like a tractor beam. So now we find ourselves on Wednesday. The Cowboys play tomorrow night against the Tampa Bay Buccaneers, so they can sort of solidify this standing with a big win at home. But they are the favorites to win the NFC East. And when you watch Dallas play and you get alerted about this Lane Johnson move, the Lane Johnson, the tentacles of this situation, I think, touch everything throughout the Eagles locker room and really take, you know, we're looking at what are the Commanders going to do under center? What are the Giants going to do under center? What are the Eagles going to do at all with this team that has been ravaged by injuries across their offensive front, right? And now your running back too is hobbled. Your quarterback cannot really find his footing. Like, it's almost like there's something going on with Jalen Hurts between the years. And now you lose the guy who was the glue to your locker room, but the greatest offensive lineman that you had on the field. it's big time trouble, and it was acknowledged by Las Vegas yesterday when they put the Cowboys as the favorites to win the East.
7: Sir, you almost saying there's so much chaos in the NFC East that it falls to the Cowboys by default as the one team.
3: Yeah, no, I exactly that's out. Thank you for speaking, Pete. Yes, that's exactly what I'm saying. I think that there is it's a division where there's not much stability, and you're starting to look around the division and you're saying, where is the stability? In fact, where is the improvement?
7: Right,
3: and it's in Dallas. Like you mentioned, the Joey Porter Jr. thing is a joke. Look, man, if he can duplicate that performance on Thursday night.
7: You like him.
3: Well, that's a whole nother, that's a guy. It's the Deion Sanders, right? Joey Porter Jr. could fall asleep in a meeting room and Christian Parker can throw an eraser at him and say, wake up. And Joey Porter Jr. can just say, like Deion Sanders used to say to Jerry Glanville, coach, I got one guy. Like, and that's it, you know, like, I'm going to eliminate a whole side of the field for you. And what that does and the freedom that allows Christian Parker to operate with, again, he's got to keep that level of play up and teams have to respect him. Like we saw last week, just one target, no receptions for any members of the Houston Texans.
7: I know more about the Cowboys than any other team in the NFC East. That's why I think the Cowboys, and we're in lockstep here. That's the way that I would put it, because the Giants are missing their franchise quarterback, their starting quarterback for the rest of the year. The Washington Commanders, same situation, quarterback issues and question marks around Jaden Daniels. The Philadelphia Eagles here are now without Lane Johnson, and you gave the stat with their 18-30 in his 14-year career where Lane Johnson doesn't play. And Saquon Barkley will get an injury update today on Saquon. That we know more about the Dallas Cowboys than anybody else in the East. And it's a confusing division. Like the AFC East, that's the Buffalo Bills. That's their identity. The AFC North, that's Lamar Jackson, Joe Burrow. That's kind of the quarterback play. And the other two teams suck on fire, the Browns and the Pittsburgh Steelers. I think they'll end up sucking on fire at least. The AFC South has opened up to just be the Jacksonville Jaguars. The AFC West is super fun now that the Raiders are good. The NFC West is the best division in football. The NFC South is the worst. The NFC North is fun. Like the NFC East might be the most confusing one because so many key pieces are hurt or now retired. And somehow, and this is crazy, the team that has it figured out the most, the franchise that has it figured out, which is not a term I would ever use for this franchise, is the Dallas Cowboys. I think it's an indictment more on the rest of the teams in the NFC East than it is a compliment to the Cowboys. But the Cowboys are in a great position to, if you don't win the division, there are problems for Dallas right now.
3: Yeah, and that's, the bar has been raised, I agree, as far as expectations is concerned. And who would have thought, right? It reminds me a little bit of all the college football we cover and the games that I call. When you dive into college football, it's like, which team brings back continuity in today's right. NIL world? That's a big deal. You know, especially on the offensive line, because it's like, there's nothing more cohesive or where cohesion is important and imperative than up front on the offensive line. The right guard needs to know what the right tackle's doing. And if they're really good, they can finish these other sentences on the field. You know, through their play and verbally off of it, right? Same thing with the center all the way down. Now with the Cowboys, you have more continuity than any other team in the NFC East, personnel-wise and coaching-wise, if you make that combination, really. I mean, Schottenheimer's been around now. Now he's basically almost in the middle of his second year. You know, obviously Dak, CeeDee Lamb, like what we saw was just unbelievable. The defense finding its footing somewhat. You know, I don't want to get too carried away, and you do a good job of keeping me in line there. Let's be real. But around the league, you don't have that kind of stability. You don't. I mean, you don't have a quarterback in Washington, or maybe you think you do, but really, what do you have over the last two years and change? You've got confusion, like you said, Drake, and you've got absence. We love Jameis Winston, but come on. Come on, man.
7: Yeah,
3: Anybody think that's a long-term solution? He's a rebound chick. You know, like, this is not a long-term deal. And the Giants are looking for one, as it was announced yesterday. Jackson Dart is obviously having season-ending surgery. But the Giants need Jameis to be special this year, but you know, the recent history tells us that that's

0: fired. And then they beat Cleveland at home, like Cleveland. And he goes over to fans in the stands and is like, I told you so. You know, he's kind of, he's jawing with Eagles fans. I can remember thinking like, man, this is almost like a bit of a bottom for us, talking to my brother about the Eagles. And then what happens? They win the Super Bowl that year. And a lot of that has to do with the internal fortitude of your offensive line and your locker room. Now, two of the biggest piece to both those things is gone now in Lane Johnson. Yep. And obviously Jason Kelce too. But it's tough, man. There's more questions than answers, as I used to say when I worked in TV news, and that's not the way you want to start a story.
1: You know? It's Westwood One Sports, the Westwood One Sports app. It is the Drake Toll Show alongside Pete Souza, the co-host of the show, as Addie Bates produces, Laura Jimenez runs the board. And Pete, let's jump from the gridiron to the diamond, America's pastime, baseball in the postseason. And this is a weird story we're going to get to multiple times over the course of today. The San Diego Padres have lost their closer, Mason Miller, who's the best closer in baseball. He's on paternity leave. Let's unpack it, and let's unpack it in San Diego. He's been waiting on the line for 26 minutes, Michael in San Diego. Michael, good morning. The Padres are back in the win column. Still down 2-1 in the series, but back in the win column, my friend.
2: Yes, good morning. Thanks for taking my call. Thank you. So, since it is Wednesday, we're going to say with a W, Pete gave words of wisdom, and he said, Michael, you have to believe.
0: So there you go.
2: It was a nail biter in the ninth inning, and I was like, it almost seemed like the exact same scenario as the other night. And I'm like, I'm not gonna lie, I was biting my nails, like, are we gonna lose? Are we gonna lose? And we won. So with that being said, also I want to tell you guys that I'm blind, and I love listening to your show every night because you're hearing your voices bring sight to my eyes, and I really mean that.
1: Wow, that's incredibly cool, Michael. Appreciate the phone call. Thanks for being on the line so long.
0: What a nice thing to say, man. And what a way with words, Michael. Man,
1: jolted me up this morning. Pete, you said it. You said Padres fans should believe, and you were spot on. Think about this. All right, can I give you some context here? No, I mean, we're both, this is the time of year you really dive deep into baseball. Michael King has been a starter for most of the year for the San Diego Padres, and with their closer, Mason Miller, having a kid, I guess his significant other is having a kid, but with him on paternity leave,
0: he might as well be too.
1: In a must win situation.
0: If I'm his teammate, I'm like, yeah, he better be having the baby. Right, but we can get into that.
1: He leaves the franchise for paternity leave, and in steps King, the starter in a closer role, pitches two innings last night. A pretty masterful works around the Milwaukee Brewers. Padres win 4-3 at home and keep the season alive. Pete, you were right to tell Padres fans to believe, and luckily Michael believed in you, and it paid off.
0: Yeah, well, the one thing I'll say to Michael and any fan base, and we've all experienced this, like, you just gotta, sometimes there's always hope, and that's the beauty of sports. It's the best reality television in the world, and I do believe, like, wins like last night by the Padres really enhance the value of fans at the ballpark, because there is a belief now that's spreading throughout the city of San Diego, the fan base, that we can win close games in situations where we're jammed up down 2-0. And, you know, when you're at the ballpark and it's the bottom of the ninth and they're down a run tonight, you know, like, maybe the place is even more jazzed because last night, you flex that muscle, so let's flex it again. And I think that's a great win for San Diego. I really do. And the Mason Miller stuff, to be able to work around that too, because that can be a shock sent through the locker room. I'm not going to pretend like I know what's going on there. It could have been Manny Machado saying, "You've got to go." Like, right? Like, I don't know. We don't know the situation. I do want to say that, but at face value, it don't look good.
1: We'll dive into that more later because I want to get into it. It's in depth. Addy, the Brewers had two men on in the ninth inning. King shuts the door. Padres still alive. Can the Padres rattle off now three in a row in totality to knock off the Brewers?
3: I still like the Brewers. Okay. I do, because even when you get into that position where it's the ninth inning and it comes down to that, that's not a great sign. When it has to come down to you have to make this double play in the ninth inning and that ends the game, yeah, you're in San Diego, but I still love this Brewers team. I just, what I saw in games 1 and 2, I still have faith in them.
1: It is what sucks is

0: I also like the Brewers. You know, it's like these are two very tough teams to hate. It's very tough to hate the Brewers. You see the mic'd up moment last night?
1: Oh, it was awesome. I actually saw it this morning. It's on TV now. I saw it when I was getting out of the shower. It's amazing. Pat Murphy's amazing.
2: Oh yeah, the man carries pocket pancakes to the games. Like, how can you hate Pat Murphy? That's the thing. But then also, I can't hate Craig Stammen. He's awesome. I love the Padres, and that's not a dig at them. I mean, the Brewers have just been playing quality baseball all season.
0: For some context, Pat Murphy, the manager of the Milwaukee Brewers, was in the middle of a mic'd up and was pretty frustrated with the opposition being good at baseball and let out some choice words on national television last night that we cannot play on the show. But it was one of those funny, cute little moments that humanizes these sports figures. Let's dig into it. We got a guy. Now, here's a guy in the middle of his postseason run who leaves the team because his partner's having a baby. Are we cool with that? Next on the Drake Toll Show.
3: Can Dallas make it two in a row? After their comeback win in Houston, they'll have to hold off a desperate Tampa team to do so. Cowboys. Bucks. Thursday Night Football from Jerry World. Westwood One Sports.
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0: So picture this. You're going to have a kid. Well, you're not going to have a kid, but your wife is going to have a kid. And then you find out that it's going to be in the middle of your postseason run, the NLDS. But you're also the best closer in baseball. Herein lies the issue. Pete, Addy, Laura, Mason Miller, the best closer in baseball, going to have a child with Jordan Lynn Miller, his wife. She's pregnant. Baby's about to pop. What does the closer do? Smell you guys later. I'm going to my wife while she has the baby. Now the San Diego Padres have to figure out who closes games for them. They used a starter yesterday, Michael King, and it worked out. It was scary there at the end, but it worked out. They won the game. But now they have to use someone not named Mason Miller as he goes to the birth of his child. Now, I've unpacked this in a pretty empathetic, emotional way here. There's some pathos to what I'm giving you right here. I'm trying to hit the heart bone a bit. But Pete, we're talking sports. We're talking closer. We're talking championship on the line. Let's begin with you. Are we cool with this?
1: Look, I'm not, but I do want to, of course, give background. Like, I'm not saying that baseball is more important than the birth of this child. I'm not saying that. But this wasn't Tuesday night against the Rockies in June. It was an elimination game. And Miller, arguably the most important reliever on the roster. The Padres were down two games. I think there's exceptions like to the rule. Like, I'm totally on board with paternity leave, like athletes being present for their families. But hold on now. Like, okay. Professional sports command like sacrifice, and success in professional sports is built around tiny windows of extraordinary sacrifice. And a baseball player might play 15 years and not get this opportunity. And I would almost put it to my own personal like situation. Like, I in my story, in my life, like, I had setbacks. I had to get sober before I could get anything going professionally. And I've worked my ass off to get to where I am. And if I had like a college football playoff game for ESPN like 2 years from now, and somehow by you know, some amazing feature, you know, above, my wife is pregnant at my age. Who knows? But you know, if that goes down,
0: Pete's age, Pete's getting a little too old. Pete's getting too old to have kids.
1: I'm in my mid-40s, but you know, and she's around the same age. So, anyways, if that were to happen, right? If the miracle took place, I think I would. We've already got an agreement that, like, when we met, it was like, hey, this doesn't supersede all, but this is the deal. Like, I have worked my entire life for this. I had a huge pause. I'm back at it. And with Mason Miller, so just to finish that thought, I'm back at it. I got to do this. We discussed it. I'll be back home. I'll be there right after. Okay. And I know Addie's like, that's no good. But hold on. I will say this last thing. The Mason Miller deal spills off into an entire team, which I think makes it even more impactful. Like, and again, like we said before the break, I do not know the entire story. She could have an extenuating health issue we don't know about. Right?
0: Sure, sure.
1: Seriously, there could be something there. Or like a veteran like Manny Machado could have grabbed him and said, you need to be there for your wife. Like, you know, because there is a different approach that some athletes are a little more evolved now. They're a little more thoughtful, right? So that's my take on the whole thing. I would have been at Petco Park last night.
0: Addie, before you go, the music's ready. The music's cued. You have two options. You can either deliver the Biggest Loser of the day to Mason Miller, who's on paternity leave, or to Pete Souza. And the second you deliver it, roll music, roll Biggest Loser of the day.
2: Today's Biggest Loser of the day is Pete Souza. Yeah, man. I mean, just behind the scenes, I can tell you right now, I work with baseball players every single day of the week. I do. And they would tell you, go be there for the birth of your kid. Go be there for that.
1: An elimination game?
2: I'm sorry, that's not the floor. Yeah, thank you.
0: He did poop the bed. He
2: went 1.2 innings and allowed 2 earned runs October 4th versus the Brewers. And they were saying, he wasn't tipping pitches, but it's like, okay. I'm sorry, I know it's an elimination game, but what, you want that kid 18 years from now to hate you? Be like, you obviously prioritize other things. I said this earlier when the whole news with Mike McDonald came out. He's like the head coach for the Seahawks, and he said, I only see my son 30 minutes a week. That's not a flex. That's super embarrassing, and that's bad on you as a father. Yes, you're an athlete, I get it, but it's the birth of your child. That's not something that happens all the time. And I know a lot of ball players, just when talking with them, they will tell you, no, you need to go be there for that. And guys, it was only one day, one game. I understand it's the postseason and it's an elimination game. But if this roster is constructed correctly, if AJ Preller, their general manager, did his job, then they have other guys that can come in, which they did, and like kind of go up there and help that team out. We're not even talking about the fact that New York Yankees pitcher Max Fried, his wife is due any day now. And that's the other thing, is he might have to go on paternity leave. And the player's like, no, you need to go do that. It's the birth of your kid. This isn't like it's the birth of like your dog's having a litter. No, it's your child. Go be a father for one day. Go play baseball and then come back and be there.
1: My buddy Matt Devlin, who I talk about, the Raptors play-by-play guy, missed the birth of his son because he was calling a WNBA game, the New York Liberty. Like,
2: he thought
1: he was
2: really
1: make
2: sad.
1: It no problem. And this is obviously like 20 years ago, and he didn't get there in time.
2: I'm sure he thinks about that to this day.
1: He tells the story. There's a reason I know it, to your point. Here's one thing I do want to highlight, because this happened just recently. The Cowboys beat the Texans, and Shamar James, a member of the Cowboys, took Jerry Jones' charter back to Dallas right after the game to be with his wife. Like, there are also accommodations made in today's world where, like, it's 2.5 hours. Like, his wife's got to be in San Diego, right? I could be wrong. I don't know. I mean, that's now making assumptions. But you would think he could get right there after the game in a freaking helicopter. This isn't
2: you say that. I'm just gonna say there's a reason why I'm an only child. Julie Bates with her 56 hours of labor. It could take a couple days. Yeah.
1: I got no business like arguing with women about stuff like this, to be honest.
2: Yeah, I know you're like, no, go play baseball. It's not that big
1: of
2: a deal.
1: But I do. Look, I know, and to my own detriment, I know what I would have done. That's all I'm saying. Like, I know what I would have done. Like, and it's a choice, and it remains a choice. Like, and even if I'm going to take major heat from my wife.
0: Cats in the cradle and the silver spoon.
2: I think if I was having a kid and my husband was not there for it because of like one game, I actually think that would bother me for a very long time. Like, I think that would be like something. It's like you missed like this important event.
0: Yeah.
1: I feel like I'm in trouble.
0: here's what we're not thinking about. Plan this a little bit better, man. Don't be doing the deed
2: in January.
0: The second she was like, oh, my due date's October 8th. Like, no. Like,
1: As a woman, like, even if the guy, so if I play the game and I get there in time with like an hour to spare, I'm guessing you're still pissed.
2: No, just be there.
1: But if I make this risk, if I'm like, you know, you could go at any moment, but I'm like, I'm praying to God that this 3 hours, it's not going to happen then. So I've made the decision and put it all at risk. Are you still mad at your partner?
2: I just think there's nothing in this world that is as important as the birth of a kid. Your child. And I trust you, he's not the only one whose wife is like going into labor. There's, like I said, Max Fried, Tyler Glasnow at the end of this month.
0: There are wives in Africa going into labor right now, Pete. You're complaining right now. That's what this,
2: like,
0: what
2: Pete's
0: this
2: like, I'm sorry. I'm so sorry to his wife. I got Pitt versus Virginia Tech. I can't be there. Like,
0: every time I asked my parents for McDonald's when I was a kid, there's kids starving in Africa. I was like, there's kids starving the next town over.
2: I'm starving.
1: Send it to them was a good way to get hit. Okay, I will tell you just this one piece of context, piece of history, because I remember this. I lived through it. 1993, Babygate. Okay. Babygate was the incident.
2: Yeah.
1: Okay,
2: I was there.
1: The player on the Houston Oilers was David Williams. He was a starting offensive tackle. Saturday, October 16th, 1993, Debbie, his wife, goes into labor. He got permission from Bud Adams, the team owner, to use the charter. Management expected him to catch a commercial flight later to join the team. He did not. He chose to remain in Houston with his wife. He didn't join the team on the road. The GM docked him a week's pay, $125,000, fined him another $100,000, and it sparked a massive debate nationwide as to what is right, what is wrong with this. And some of the players inside the locker room were not happy about it because he was supposed to come back, and he didn't. And that was a team where the Oilers were supposed to be really good that year. Remember, they blew it against the Bills in the playoffs. And you look back at moments like that, and it's like, was this team as together as they needed to be?
0: Oh, man. I was really excited to get to. Let's do it super fast. Ben, we're hitting a break in about a minute and a half. But Ben, go. It's your turn. Ben in San Diego.
3: Got it. Hey, come on. You guys are making something out of nothing. Let the guy go be with his. They said that they knew this. They're hoping it would have happened in Milwaukee. So when they flew back, they gave him the day. The guy threw like 45 pitches in two innings the other day. Granted, we had a day off. He shut down for 2 days usually on stuff like that. Not to mention Walker Buehler, too. He missed his start on Saturday to have his kid. They threw Robbie Ray, and it ended up working out. So we have the best bullpen in baseball. Someone needs to step up. These are professionals. And
2: yes,
3: Addy, you like the Brewers? You like the Brewers, but, hey, we lost by a wire on the roof and Mason Miller
2: literally
3: tipping his pitches in the ninth
2: to
3: inning.
2: The wire.
3: So this could have been – either way, this could have gone either way. I'm not saying they're going to win, but, you know, who knows? Thanks,
0: Ben. Great as always, man.
1: Under the gun, I will say, if he was definitely not going to pitch if he had a day off, that's a whole different story. I would go.
0: All right, just in the nick of time, Pete. That's Pete Souza, Addy Bass produces. Laura Jimenez runs the board. And Joe Davis, dead today on the Drake Toll Show.
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27: Isn't it something, the homes that they built in the state of Utah years ago that would have beautiful views because they're facing the mountains, but the whole side of the house facing the mountains has like two or three small little windows. 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
0: Ask and ye shall receive. We had a whole dialogue yesterday about how it's a little weird that Joe Davis would be the voice of the Dodgers and then also get to call games on Fox, where he's got to represent both the Dodgers and the Braves. And then all of a sudden, due to vocal rest, because Davis had lost his voice, in steps the man, Kenny Albert, to call the game with John Smoltz last night from Atlanta. And we didn't have to worry about this whole debate over whether or not Joe Davis should be calling these games. So, Pete, this brings me, this is full circle here. We just had a whole conversation about whether or not you miss a baseball game, and I shouldn't dilute that, whether or not you miss a playoff game for the birth of a child. Would you miss a posting. I'm talking an NLDS live on Fox broadcast call because you lost your voice. Would you ever do that?
1: It's not your choice. They'll shut you down. That is one thing they will shut you down on.
0: Oh, well, they like didn't shut Joe Buck down in 2011.
1: Well, they didn't. Look, that's a whole nother story. With Joe Buck, that was when he went to get the hair transplants, and there was an impact to that surgery. Oh, yeah. Joe, he writes about it. He talks about it. He became sort of obsessive about hair implants, and he, as Matthew McConaughey said to him in person, so you went in to have him fix your video, but they effed up your audio. That's what McConaughey said to him, and that's what happened. His voice was screwed up because of these surgeries. It was like a freak chance that this could happen. And so Fox like kind of hung in there with him because he didn't want the story to get out. His voice was, you can do some of those old calls, like you mentioned, you can hear it. He writes about it in his book. And that was more like, hey, we're sticking with our guy, because he was almost vulnerable. When you have a regular sore throat where you cannot talk and it's obvious, dude, I've had that happen to me recently. Like I was doing a game to start off. We had two games in Utah. I did a game at Utah and at BYU, two games in 3 nights, and you're in the altitude. I hadn't been drinking a ton of water, and I definitely got, like, very dry throat. And there was a minute there in the BYU game. I'm like, dude, I better get it together. You know, like, so I just started crushing water, and I came back. But that's a very anxious feeling.
0: Wow. Well, you know what? It's Westwood One Sports, the Westwood One Sports app. It is the Drake Toll Show. It's time for our obituary. Dead today. Sportscasters with sore throats. I guess it happens to the best of them. And this time, the best of them was Joe Davis. Kenny Albert filled in. Addie, how did you feel about Kenny Albert on the call?
2: Kenny Albert's fine. I don't think he's as biased. He is not as biased as Joe Davis, which I know some people in our YouTube videos are like, well, y'all just come from small market teams. No, Joe Davis just is a little too biased. So right. I liked the Kenny Albert addition. I thought it was fine.
0: Atlanta, notable small market team. Joe Davis calling games for the Braves Dodgers. You guys just want small markets, huh?
1: So the funny thing about Kenny Albert is, and I love how Addy says he's just fine. He's actually the all-time leader for national telecasts of all time. And like,
0: really? Is that real?
1: I think a lot of people feel the same way Addy does. I know I do. It's like, yeah, okay, I'll take Kenny Albert, but like, whatever. He's called more games like across the NHL, NFL, MLB, and NBA on national television more than anybody else.
2: I gotta give my flowers to my boy Adam Amin, Valpo grad. That's my favorite. So you know,
1: he's very, very good.
2: Yeah, Valpo legend.
0: Anish Shroff, we can just go on naming play-by-play guys for the rest of friends of the program for the rest of the show. It's our obituaries on the Drake Toll Show. Westwood One Sports, the Westwood One Sports app. Dead today, the Giants wide receiver room. So they cut Odell Beckham Jr. to add Braxton Berrios. And, oh man, we got the classic notes app post from Berrios. God's timing. Saw this the other day, loved it. Today marks another year around the sun, and he's out for the year, needs surgery that will end his season. Is it too late to pick up the phone, Pete, and call Odell Beckham Jr. and say sorry?
1: Not at all, Mr. Bieber, not at all. And also, you could reach out to Tyreek Hill as well if you wanted to test that out. Get that Maserati out of the garage.
0: Hide your wife, hide your kids.
2: Yeah, I think he's going through some issues right now with the trial in Florida.
0: Hey. A little bit suspect.
1: Don't let the social media clips fool you. Everybody's got their stuff they have to sort through.
11: Nothing
1: he's
11: going
1: to get back. He's looking to get back
2: like
1: on the field.
2: Like beating your pregnant.
1: No, okay. Look. Okay. Let's clear this up. I'm 1,000% kidding, but I do want to say there was a report earlier this week that he was getting ready to sign with the team. I don't know how his legal ramifications of what's happening now will impact that, which is, to Addy's point, a very ugly, gnarly situation playing out in court. But we got a report as early as this week. He's going to be re-signing with an NFL team. So would this be the Giants now? Are they eligible?
0: I got a text from my uncle 3 months ago that said, just learned today, Tyreek Hill's son is on my son's flag football team.
11: What?
0: This is unbelievable. I was like, what? Hold on, what's happening here? He's like, I learned last night The team that I coach in baseball and football, one of the children is Tyreek Hill's son. Had no clue this kid was birthed from the cheetah. But 100%, Tyreek Hill's first wife when he's in the NFL. That kid, I won't give the town, but my uncle, my little nephew's not my nephew. What would my uncle's son be? Cousin, my cousin.
1: Yeah, yeah, your cousin. And
0: plays with Tyreek Hill.
1: Your first cousin.
0: Yes. It's learning from Tyreek Hill's own. It's our obituaries today, giving you our eulogies. Dead today, Sam Darnold as a quarterback for the Minnesota Vikings. I mean, this corpse is already rotted. It's been a couple years since this happened, but it's been brought up again. Kevin O'Connell was on Pat McAfee yesterday and was asked about Sam Darnold and like, hey, you guys let the guy walk that won the Super Bowl. Why did that happen? Here is Kevin O'Connell, the head coach of the Vikings.
3: Your team and the Lions playing for the NFC's number one seed 2 years ago. Is that 2 years ago? 3 years ago?
6: Two years ago.
3: Because
6: Darnold won the Super Bowl last year.
3: Oh, yeah. Football justice. You don't have to talk about it.
13: Packers fan. Make sure you're
3: mine. Yeah, that's Green Bay Packers fan. I don't like that KOC at all.
0: It was great. It wasn't his decision. And just the look on Kevin O'Connell's face. Pete, we don't talk about this enough. The Vikings, it's like Kevin O'Connell is winning in spite of the Vikings front office. Brian Flores didn't get a fair shake as a head coach in the National Football League. Becomes the defensive coordinator of the Vikings and is dominant and still, for some reason, has not been hired again as a head coach. Like, the Vikings are winning without infrastructure. It's just the Kevin O'Connell, Brian Flores effect.
1: Well, and I don't think you can be too hard on the Vikings ownership for letting go of Sam Darnold. I think he had a body of work with the Vikings that showed they needed to move on. And sometimes that's what it is. That's why you need a change. You see that all the time in football. We've talked about it ad nauseum this season with John Harbaugh. You know, like Baltimore needed a change. We heard that yesterday. So sometimes you just need a change, and that change led to Sam Darnold winning the Super Bowl. I think we're hard on the Vikings front office about that.
0: All right. Finally, dead today, Jim Harbaugh being a good guy. Here is Jim Harbaugh.
15: When you came here, your charge was to get him protected. My charge was to make sure he didn't have to be a superhero. But, you know, 2.5 years later, like you said, he still has to be a superhero for you guys to have a chance to win the game. Why is that?
16: Yeah, that just sounds more like an insult than it does a question. But, I mean, that's the way you look at it. I'm saying that it's the kind of competitor that he is, where I've never seen him flinch. I've never seen him rattled.
0: I need to give a little bit of context here. This is the first time we let old man Pete submit his own link for audio for the show. And he tried really, really hard. And he got it. It was close, Pete. We're getting closer.
1: All right, so I can set you up. That was a reporter asking Jim Harbaugh just kind of a prickly question about his quarterback for the umpteenth time. And I give Jim Harbaugh, he diagnosed that and nailed it. He said, that sounds like more of an insult than a question. And it was. And, you know, then he went on to, like, build Justin Herbert up into something he's not, which, okay, fine. It's what you got to do right now. But it's getting really ugly there. And you just feel it. Like, the L.A. Chargers are on the brink, and Addy is going to be like the 1972 Miami Dolphins, if you guys remember. Every time a team lost a game and it proved they weren't going to go undefeated and break the Dolphins' record, like Nick Bonacani and Bob Greasy, these former Dolphins legends on that undefeated team, but pop champagne, like sometimes on the sidelines at the game. It'd be so weird. And, that's what Addy's going to do when the Chargers go 0-9, like she predicted, which is she's well on her way. Congratulations.
2: Thank you.
0: Yeah. Those are your obituaries. That's who's dead today. We've eulogized them all. Time for the quickie top five headlines in all of sports. Addy Bates reads them. Drake Toll. Pete Souza respond. Good thing I'm Drake Toll. And that's Pete Souza. Give it to me.
2: Oh, Drake Toll's going for Yamamoto pitches Dodgers to game 3 win. 2-1 NLDS lead versus Braves now.
0: Yeah, the Dodgers taking the first game of the series in Atlanta and doing it in dominant fashion. The Braves didn't look good, man. I watched this game. I live in Savannah, Georgia, and so I watched this game from the Slop Mexican restaurant, had a pitcher of margaritas, The Dodgers struck first in the fourth inning of this one. It's like, all right, cool. The Braves have time. Like, it's fourth inning. Come on, let's go to the bar. We'll watch the rest of this with Dancing with the Stars. And the Braves just sucked, man. The bats at no point were there was nothing. At no point were they anything. And Chris Sale, in a Chris Sale start, like, all right, Sale goes five innings, three earned runs. Don't love that. And across the way, Yamamoto's dealing for seven innings, one earned run on his night. Edwin Diaz comes in, slams the door. I'm not even a Braves fan. It's just so, I think, twofold. One, I feel frustration for my Braves brethren. On the other side, I think there are some baseball fans who are like, well, we thought it was the Braves that would topple the Dodgers. Doesn't look like that's going to happen. Now you hope it's either the Padres or the Brewers that can topple the Dodgers. Not sure if that'll happen either. Dodgers win. 2-1 series lead in the NLDS. They're a game away from the NLCS. That's a minute.
2: Pete, here's your next headline. The Seahawks decide to not sign running back Joe Mixon after a physical.
1: That was weird. And Mike McDonald, the day he was in town for the physical, meets with reporters, and he says, you know, Joe is in there right now getting evaluated. Like, you know, basically we look forward to signing him. And, you know, this happens at the 11th hour. Who knows what came up, what popped, what happened, but he is now not going to be a member. And by the way, it was for a job on the practice squad, like, so they could look at him and possibly elevate him. And then CJ Gardner-Johnson could talk bad about him when he made a play. But it's unfortunate for Mixon because he was right on the brink of extending his career, and it looks like, you know, party's over, man. That was a bummer. But when McDonald was talking to the media, it felt like, yeah, he's gonna be a Seahawk, or at least a member of the practice squad.
0: They got to be doing much different physicals than we did in high school.
1: Yeah.
0: Because we just had to drop trowel and cough. And yeah, all right, you're good.
1: I heard you really looked forward to that. You and Nurse Flom over there, right? Yeah.
2: He actually preferred when it was the male doctor in there. He really liked that.
0: Well, it was better because it was less embarrassing.
1: Nurse Flom was a woman. She was, but good job. It's because she was a nurse. That's crap, Addie. Go ahead.
0: That's crap.
2: I'm sure she'd be at her. I'm sure her husband would be at her birth, but not Pete Souza and his wife.
0: He will not be at the birth of his child.
1: Not in the playoffs.
2: Nope. Yes. All right. Drake Toll, here's your next headline. The Guardians and the White Sox are going to both start openers in ALDS Game 3.
0: So good. I love the world that we live in. Bullpen day between the White Sox and the Guardians is just the perfect encapsulation of the White Sox and the Guardians playing meaningful postseason baseball. Today, 4 o'clock Eastern time, that'd be 1 p.m. on the West Coast, on TBS and True TV. That's right, baby. It's the Guardians and the White Sox. The White Sox lead the series 2-0, headed to Chicago for the first time in the ALDS. Daniel Espino and Sean Newcomb. Hell yeah, man. Hell yeah, that's postseason. You keep your Yamamoto and Sale. Give me White Sox Guardians. That's my version of baseball. Give me the Diamondbacks and the Rangers in the World Series. Said no one ever. Excited to watch this on the plane today. That's a minute.
1: You should be excited because the fans are going to be part of the story there. That place is going to be rocking.
0: At 4? 3 o'clock local time?
1: Yes, man. Come on.
0: All right.
1: Pope Leo.
2: Here's your next headline. Let's go to college football. The Vols, Tennessee, is going to give McIntyre his first career start, and they're benching Brandon versus Arkansas.
1: Well, look, you have to start to make changes, and it's a good opportunity to make changes against Arkansas. Like, if you want to ignite change, right, and look smart for making a change, this is the week that you do it. It's almost as though, there you go. And I'm sorry, Drake. I apologize. Like, it's tough sledding right now in Arkansas. And I hope things get turned around because I love Arkansas being a part of the old Southwest Conference all the way back to Lou Holtz.
0: Yeah.
1: And it is tradition rich. At times, Arkansas has been a very special football program. But right now, it's just not the case. And they're a get-right opponent right now. So if you want to introduce a new aspect of your offense, if you want to change quarterbacks, right? If you want to test out a different type of game plan or a flea flicker. Now is the time. You're playing the Arkansas Razorbacks. I hate to say that because it's such a proud program, wow, but I don't know how much longer this can go on, right? As just how poorly. Who's the AD there? His name?
0: Juracek.
1: Hunter Juracek. That guy's on the hot seat, man. Let's just put it that way. Hunter Juracek could be one of the next to go in the college sports.
0: Yep. Faison Brandon has not been good enough at quarterback for Tennessee. I don't understand how they're top 15, but they are.
2: Here's your final headline. The Gamecock Stewart is back from his suspension, but his game status is undecided.
0: Yeah, this is that weird one where Stewart's a top three pick in the NFL draft, but then he punched a guy during the Alabama game. And the coaches are like, why would you punch that guy? Why would you do that? And then he proverbially double birds the coaches and shows up the entire team on the sideline, shows his butt in front of God and everybody. And this is the kind of stuff that tanks your draft stock. He's one of the best defensive players in college football, if not the best defensive player in college football. Again, was a consensus top three pick in the upcoming NFL draft. Now, this Stewart kid might fall in the middle. I mean, somebody is going to take him as a project at this point from a head case standpoint and try to revitalize him in the National Football League. I don't want to be that GM. I don't want to be the franchise that has to do it. Maybe you bring him in, give him the right leadership. It's just obvious that that's not the case. That what's happening at South Carolina right now is not the right case for Dylan Stewart to succeed on or off the field. Welcome back, though.
1: I'll say fire. One thing as an addendum. I do think this is a second act for him, right? He could actually, what happens now going forward could completely change the face of the issue right now. So he's got to buckle down, and he's got an opportunity, and it starts 11:45 a.m. Central Time against Florida on Saturday.
0: I love that you love people, Pete. I love your empathy is admirable.
1: No,
0: this kid's a head case. It's not
2: unless get your wife is having a kid. Then
0: at which
2: Pete
0: point
2: hates
0: Pete
2: you.
0: Doesn't care. At
1: what
0: which
1: point Pete head doesn't. Care.
2: Pete hates you if you're having a kid. Those are your headlines.
0: That is the quickie top five headlines in all of sports. That's Pete Souza co-hosting. Addie Bates produces. Laura Jimenez runs the board. 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Who are the 2-2 teams in the National Football League that might just mess around and win the Super Bowl? Because I got a list next on the Drake Tolles Show.
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23: May 15, 9 a.m. Two women quietly waiting at the doctor's office. Woman 1 says, "Cold day, huh?" Woman 2, "What's that?" Woman 1, "Kinda cold today." Woman 2, "Yeah, wasn't expecting that." Woman 1, "What is it, 47 degrees? Woman 2, "No, more like 45. Woman 1, Yeah, makes sense. At least it's not raining. Woman 2, "That would be sad." Woman 1, "So sad." Woman 2, "The weather." Woman 1, "Crazy." 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

0: In the National Football League, 32 teams begin the season, but only one can win the Super Bowl. 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Well, that's a question we can answer. He's Pete Souza, ESPN play-by-play co-hosting Drake Toll with you. It is the Drake Toll Show. Who are the teams that you're forgetting are 2-2? Pete, let me begin with the teams that you did not think would be 2-2, like the L.A. Rams, the Detroit Lions, maybe the Philadelphia Eagles. Are you surprised the Broncos, the Bengals, the Patriots, or the Steelers are 2-2 to begin the year? Maybe it's the Falcons, the Panthers, the Packers, the Cowboys, or Colts that are okay with being 2-2 based on how it's gone so far. Let's dig in. I'll allow you to go first. Which 2-2 team has a genuine chance to make a serious playoff run?
1: There's a couple on here, but I want to drill down to one in particular, and that is the New England Patriots.
0: Wow.
1: I feel as though we're witnessing a resurgence, not only of this, the roster, but also the coach. And you can just turn back the clock to Sunday. Their performance, their ability to win and respond from a Josh Allen, what would have been game-winning drive, but for Drake May, last year's MVP runner-up, right, to find some of that rhythm again, that literally elevated him to, you know, a game within a Super Bowl championship. He was right there. And I truly believe, like, he still has that left in the tank. He did not become a bad quarterback overnight. He struggled because I believe he was still feeling impacts of injury. And last week, Mike Vrabel told us he got all the reps in practice. It's the first time he's never been, he hasn't been limited all season long. And I say Vrabel's name because it's fun to piggyback on him. Like, the way he responded to C.J. Gardner-Johnson after C.J. Gardner-Johnson, a Buffalo Bills cornerback who was burnt by the Patriots' former practice squad guy, Chisholm, to get beat on Sunday, Vrabel said, dude, how many teams has that guy been on? Like, all of a sudden now, Mike Vrabel is the alpha in the room again. Right after having to tiptoe around and walk on eggshells because of some off-season self-inflicted drama. But this team is coming back together and coming back to look like the team that went to the Super Bowl last year. So I like the Patriots.
0: The 2-2 Los Angeles Rams. How did you not start there, huh? Do you understand this is the worst version of the Rams we're going to see in 2026? This is the worst the Rams will get, and they still are sitting at 2-2, right at 500, and the world is their oyster. Matthew Stafford has 6 interceptions to start his year. That's way too many through 4 games for the veteran QB. That won't stick. That won't hold. Stafford's going to obviously be fine. The Rams right now 2nd in the NFL in passing yards per game. Thank you, Matthew Stafford. By the way, the running back tandem of Kyren Williams and Blake Corum has started to come along, and Devontae Adams looks prime at wide receiver. Puka Nacua, who's battled through injury, has yet to catch a touchdown pass in 2026. Miles Garrett has missed substantial time and been on the IR, but the expectation is to have him back in mid-October. And oh, by the way, Aaron Donald comes out of retirement and looks really good at football alongside guys like Kobe Turner, Byron Young, Quentin Lake. The LA Rams are 2-2. And they don't care. That's the most dangerous part of the Rams right now. Their upcoming opponents are Buffalo. That might be a loss. But past that, they've got a stretch of win, win, win, win, win, and then some. Arizona, Las Vegas, Los Angeles, Washington, Arizona again, and then they host Green Bay. The Rams will rattle off 6 wins in a row. And at 8-3, you'll remember why this team is the best team in the National Football League. Their slow start is not indicative of who the Rams are going to be in 2026. If there's one 2-2 team that can or will win the Super Bowl, the first team I'm taking off the board is the Los Angeles Rams. Addie Bates produces. Addie, where is your 500 team that can win the Super Bowl or at least make a playoff run?
2: I get to pick a team?
0: Yeah.
2: I'm part of this?
0: Yeah, I'm wearing all
1: four. Here comes Stuart Little.
0: We'll allow it. Oh, he's got the little, yeah. We'll
2: allow
0: it.
2: I'm getting excited.
0: Don't pick the Panthers.
2: Okay.
0: Or the Steelers.
2: Pete, so, Okay. What about the Broncos?
0: Yeah, all right.
1: Yeah, that's a good pick.
2: Can I pick that? Yeah, yeah. I mean, are we forgetting who's coaching the Broncos? Are we forgetting that it's literally
0: Sean Payton? She loves Sean Payton.
1: Well, it's hard. She likes the Saints, so I get it.
2: How can I not love Sean Payton? He's a great coach. And when he's actually calling the plays, he's amazing. And it's Bo Nix. And Bo Nix is going to play the Chargers, and it's going to be great because historically, the Chargers have never lost. I mean, Justin Herbert has never lost to Bo Nix, but that's going to happen this season. And then the Broncos are going to look like true Broncos form again, and they'll be in the Super Bowl.
0: And they'll be in the Super Bowl is a really good, nice little icing on top of this. All right, the 2-2 teams. Let's break down, Pete, another 2-2 that you like.
1: You know, I like the Bengals a lot, but they need to rediscover their defense.
0: That
1: and they need to get Jamar Chase back. The injuries throughout the NFL all season long, I feel like it's been a tick more than usual. It's just maybe prisoner of the moment stuff, but they need to get Chase back. They need to get the defense back to where it was in the first few games, which is in there. And you've got Joe Burrow at quarterback. Another team is Dallas, too. I think you've got to keep your eye on the Cowboys.
0: Watch it. Don't take my team.
1: Okay, you go ahead, but that's my second team. And by the way, one thing about your Rams pick, you make it sound like it's so definitive. This could be the end of the line for Matt Stafford, dude.
0: Oh, like, my goodness.
1: This could be it. I just want to say that. And you mentioned Aaron Donald, like he's going to come back on the field and be like,

0: than, you know, I feel like the Rams are starting to make it look like, you know? Just keep an eye on that.
1: You can be as mean as you want to the Rams. They don't care. You're just giving them bulletin board
0: material. They definitely do not care. They definitely don't care.
1: Week 7, that switch is going to flip. And then next thing you know, the Rams will win the Super Bowl, and I'll be right here to say I told you so. Just like I told you so about the Dallas Cowboys. Well, if their defense can be average, and I'm not so sure the defense can be average yet, but Joey Porter Jr. being in the fold is incredibly helpful, and the Cowboys have the best offense in the NFL. They have a blistering 30.5 points per contest, 122 total points through 4 games this year. 4th best in the league on third down at 51%, by the way. And oh, the Cowboys, 81% efficiency inside the red zone. That's 13 touchdowns on 16 trips. Take that, Brandon Aubrey. And the 7th best passing attack in football right now at 258 yards per game. Now, I've thrown you a lot of statistics. That's because the Cowboys offense has weapons. Dak Prescott at quarterback is one of the best in the National Football League. CeeDee Lamb at wide receiver. George Pickens at wide receiver. Jake Ferguson at tight end. You'd be hard-pressed, and the Cowboys might not get enough credit. You'd be hard-pressed to find another wide receiver tandem that matches that level of production on the field. Like, we talk T. Higgins and Ja'Marr Chase, but one of those guys is usually hurt, if not both of them hurt, or the output not what we expected. You can go to Puka Nacua and Devontae Adams. Puka's hurt, or Devontae Adams is 46 years old. This might be the best wide receiver tandem of the last 2 years in the NFL, CeeDee Lamb and George Pickens. When you throw Jake Ferguson, touchdown merchant, he's got 3 already this season, into the fold with Javonte Williams at running back, the Dallas Cowboys offense is great. Then defensively, Caleb Downs has been, if not as advertised, close to it and will continue to grow. Quinnen Williams is Quinnen Williams up front. Joey Porter Jr., lockdown corner. The Texans couldn't throw in his direction a week ago. Pete, you mentioned them a second ago. I'm all in on the Dallas Cowboys being a team that can make a genuine run in the postseason this year.
0: I truly believe that they are a team that can make a run. And one of the things we mentioned earlier in the show is with Lane Johnson now no longer being a member of the Philadelphia Eagles, announcing his retirement, the Daniels situation in Washington with the Commanders, Giants don't have a quarterback. This division is wide open, and the Cowboys look like they are ready to barnstorm it. One thing I will say, and disagree with a little bit, George Pickens needs to kind of, like, CeeDee Lamb had more catches on Sunday than George Pickens has had all season, I think. Totally lathered up and hitting his stride yet. He needs to pick it up a little bit so far this
1: year. Don't do this. CeeDee Lamb had a career day. The greatest day he's had since he got in the NFL.
0: He did, but George Pickens has had 4 games. He's had 4 games so far.
1: CeeDee had 17 receptions in 1 game. Like, that's cherry picking.
0: All right. Fair enough.
1: It's a lot of receptions. Addy, anybody else we missed?
0: Adeline?
2: Well, Drake, recap who y'all both picked.
1: I will take the Los Angeles Rams and the Dallas Cowboys today. Pete?
0: Well, we both took the Cowboys. But I was out of line there.
1: You drafted twice. I want the Patriots.
0: I thought it was a snake draft. I get the Patriots and I get the Bengals.
2: Yeah, man, you're really leaving me with some great teams here. If I had to pick one,
1: Eddie got the Broncos.
2: I did. And you know what's so funny? And this is strictly because of I will never pick the Dirty Birds for anything in my life, even in a professional setting. I just can't do it. And so I'm going to go with the stretcher. I'm going to go with the Lions. I have to go with the Lions. Just because, like, I feel like it's still Jared Goff. It's Jared Goff at the helm. That offense, I feel like it has something that could be good. I hear everybody talking about their fantasy teams all the time on my softball team. They're like, oh, my God, Jahmyr Gibbs. And so there's a lot of pieces. Just, you know, when the defense has to be out there, then it looks like a peewee league. So other than that, I'll go with the Lions.
0: And let's be honest. Dan Campbell still lights a fire for all of us. We always feel like there's something there if he's still around.
2: Pete, I'll be honest with you. I cannot believe you didn't pick the Eagles. Which, by the way, after re-listening to the first hour of the show, Pete is okay if you retire mid-season because you don't feel like playing football anymore. But if you miss one game because of the birth of your kid, Pete hates you.
1: A playoff game. Playoff.
0: That's an interesting way to look at it, Addy. I mean, both of those... That's why they call them segments, but yeah, I do agree.
2: Like, now that you mention that.
0: No, look, I stand by that. I'm not going to come off

0: that. I'm going to be there for my team in the playoffs, right? And if I have, like, a serious bout with mental illness that's overwhelming me and I'm hallucinating and I can't play or things are getting super dark, I hope people would understand that.
1: We are missing 1-2-2 Indianapolis Colts. And maybe the reason they suck is because their owner won't leave the coaches alone. Is that the case?
0: Take it easy.
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1: It's on me. I should take a step back here. Because Carly Ursay, the owner of the Colts, she's got the earpiece on the sideline. She's talking to the coaches. And the media has overblown this. Fans have overblown this as she's got this iron fist. And she won't let the franchise operate without having a hand in all of it. And if you believe that, if you're against what Carly is doing, well, then Pete Souza might just label you our idiot of the day.
21: Idiot of the day.
0: Thank you very much, Drake. I've been trying to get my hands around the story for a few days now, maybe even a few weeks.
1: And it's your show too, Pete. We can whenever you want, there, big guy.
0: So Carly Ursay Gordon, right? People are talking about the fact that she is so involved with the Colts right now, that she's down on the sideline, that she's actually telling coaches what to do based off of video that's like complete rubbish, or maybe even like AI. And then, you know, people are more and more public about, you know, if this Bill Simmons, who I like and respect a lot, said on his show or his pod earlier this week with Cousin Sal, if this was a guy doing this, people would be going crazy. I couldn't disagree anymore. And let's just take a listen. We have some sound of Carly Ursay Lloyd, or Gordon, excuse me, talking a little bit about her experience and what she's been accomplishing or looking to accomplish as the Colts owner.
22: Like I like to say, on a good day, I have like a fifth grade reading level understanding of the game and just the basic concepts of what we're trying to do, depending on the week and depending on our opponent and depending on the situation. But I think then it just helps to understand and to ask questions, because I think one of the things, in my opinion, like being a good leader is about listening, really to understand. And I think that's what the best teams do.
0: And look, like, as far as we know, she has done nothing as like to implement any kind of like instructions or rules or, you know, play calls, right? Like on the sidelines, or even like, you know, she just wants to know what's going on. She's the owner. She's basically learning, and people are making a mockery of it. And when you look at it, like the double standard truly exists. Like, you know, and we'll just go right to Jerry, right? And I'm going to avoid the lazy take. Oh, she's the owner. She can do whatever she wants. Forget that. That's too easy. I want to go right to Jerry Jones, who's been doing radio interviews on our affiliate in Dallas, on The Fan, right, where the flagship of the Dallas Cowboys broadcast. For 15 years, he's been doing interviews, right? He goes into the training room when Tony Romo is hurt, you know, about 10, 11 years ago. And, like, then he goes back out to the sidelines and tells Jason Garrett, yeah, Romo's good to go. You can put him in the game. Like, and what about Shad Khan's son? Do you remember this, Tony Khan, in 2024? He is the owner. He has, like, a position high up in the football ops department, or the business ops, of the Jacksonville Jaguars. He's at the draft with a neck brace on, basically continuing an AEW wrestling storyline, right? Because the Khans own AEW. Like, Arthur Blank always down on the sidelines. If we look at these guys, like, oh, look at them, they're crazy, they're funny owners, isn't it? Oh, they're, we get a kick out of them. But, like, if this was a female, people would be losing their minds. Georgia Frontiere, who owned the Rams when they won the Super Bowl, when they were in St. Louis, and then she owned it before then in L.A., she was always dodging all kinds of nonsense. Like, a female front-facing owner of an NFL team is always going to take it. And this one's just trying to learn. Like, this bothers me that people are so concerned about this. It truly does. And one of the players, the last thing I'll say, one of the players on the Colts was like, dude, it's no problem. You know, like, we have no issue with this at all. It's her team. Like, it's kind of cool. That's all I'm saying.
1: You know, I the only pushback that I would give is these cases you've mentioned, Jerry included. No one gets more hate in sports than maybe Jerry Jones. Now, he's the villain, of course, right? He wants to be the villain, and the Joker's got a lot of fans, right? The Batman series isn't what Batman is without the Joker, and Jerry Jones plays that role well. But I don't know if male or female, any owner is... Like, think about Jimmy Haslam, right? And the control the Browns ownership has over Cleveland. Like, we dragged that name, that family, on this show multiple times. And we've stayed away from Carly Urse Gordon. She's proven to be someone who's got an understandable grip on the franchise. We're like, you are the owner. You're the person that this is your money. This is your thing. This is your team. But at some point, too, as the owner, you also are subject to pretty much everyone hating you most of the time.
0: That's a good point.
1: There's
0: why are they hating you? Are they hating you because you're... Because let's face it, dude. If your team is winning, nobody cares about any of this stuff. And the Colts aren't, like, you know, bottom feeders right now. Like, and that's part of the thing that, like, the Colts won that game Sunday morning, right? Sunday morning USA time, overseas against the Commanders. They beat the brakes off them. But the only story coming out of that game was a false rumor that she was walking up to coaches in game and telling them what to do. That was not true at all. And like we do on the internet, we went crazy. And that's why it's a lot of fun sometimes. I love getting on Twitter and having fun and putting content out there, but it's also a cesspool. And we had like a lie going for like 6 or 7 hours before somebody came in and was like, hey, that's not what happened. You know? So.
1: Yeah, you've given me examples of moments where owners have gone too far and owners have gotten massive backlash to the point that they're still memorable a decade plus later. Owners do anything, owners sneeze. And fan bases are meant to say, whoa, whoa, whoa, too much, too much. And so, I, as somebody who completely supports what Carly Arce Gordon is doing, I think it's awesome. And I like the way that when she started doing this with the Colts a year ago, and the Colts started, 8-2, 8-3 last year, and then bottomed out toward the end of the year, when they were winning, it was cool and fun. Like, we like the owner being on the sideline with the earpiece and listening to the calls and learning and being hands-on with the franchise. Now that the Colts have been on a skid, that's when it becomes this rumor mill. I don't remember this being as much of an issue 8 games in a year ago when the Colts were winning. You win, gender aside, you win, the owner's well-liked. You lose, we find any and all reason to hate the owner.
0: Yeah, I agree. And the last thing I'll say about this, and this is kind of a hard point to drive home, but like, yo, man, people were less upset about Jim Irsay getting pulled over in his car with like a bag full of opioids like years ago as he continued to battle his drug problem. People seem more bothered by this than Jim Irsay being like a real drug-addled owner who couldn't get out of his own way for a little while, right? Sick guy dealing with addiction. I have obviously a lot of understanding and grace for that, but it's interesting how this is like looked totally different, you know, like the response to this. That's all.
1: Addy, what are your thoughts on the way that Carly Gordon Irsay has handled the Colts franchise as the owner?
2: Oh my goodness. It's just, she's taking notes on the sideline. I love the fact that she wants to know what's going on with the team, what they're doing during practice. I don't think that's crazy. It's not like she's going in there and calling plays herself or overriding plays or micromanaging. I mean, nobody looks at James Dolan, who owns the New York Knicks, and says, this guy is like, this is insane how much he micromanages. No, because they win. So that is a good point there. But I think the big thing is just like, Drake, when I first met you, the first time I ever met Drake, I still have this notepad that I have with me. And I took so many notes. When we had conversations, I took notes on different things that we wanted to see in a show or where we wanted this to go. And that's fine. That is just wanting to see something improve and be involved. So all of this, oh my gosh, she's like just being, she's intervening and stuff, is just such BS. Get over it. The difference is, because Jerry Jones is the owner, the president, the general manager. I'm sure he's micromanaging the hot dog stands in that ballpark, in that football field. Like, he's just, that's way different. The guy is terrible. He's well-hated for a reason because they have not won. She's just brand new into this role. Let her learn this team. Let her learn what it is like, what goes on every single day in that organization.
0: And to Addie's point about Jim Dolan, you know, he was a guy who was in the crosshairs forever with the New York media and national media. And they win the NBA Finals, and people go back to this video that he gave the team, this speech, this amazing speech he gave the team before the playoffs, and that's one of the reasons, you know, they were catapulted to the top of the mountain. So that's a good point.
1: Yep. The only pushback I'd give to that is
0: Drake. You've been pushing back.
1: That phrase
2: haunts me in my sleep.
0: Yeah.
1: If you're Shane Steichen, the head coach, she said a year ago, I'm not going to give them a contract. Like, she said a year ago that of the GM, Ballard, and Steichen, the head coach, like, this could be it. We might have to fire them this year. So the fact that you're, like, anybody knows this. If your boss is behind your cubicle watching you, and you know your contract is up in 6 months, and your boss is listening to everything you do and watching every move, I understand it's good for the operation. And, like, all right, cool, the boss wants to know things. I don't want to be that employee of the cubicle.
2: It's a performance improvement plan. It's a pip.
0: A pip. It's
1: definitely a pip, and nobody likes pips. Pips don't help anybody usually. Sorry,
2: And so that's what they're on. And so that she is monitoring their performance,
1: yes,
2: hoping that it improves.
1: And everyone has always loved when their boss watched every move that they made and listened to every call that they made on the headset and sat right there. So yes, I do think genuinely she's trying to understand the franchise better, and I have no problem with it. I can also get, from a realistic point of view, not the Twitter trolls who are idiots, but Shane Steichen being like, hey, can I just for a second, can I pee in the corner and not have somebody watching me? Can I? This is the warden in Shawshank to an extent, which, by the way, Shawshank's not nearly as good of a movie without the warden being a badass. So it's the give and the take here. I don't mind the warden in this case. Carly Gordon Ursett. That's Pete
6: Somebody
1: Susan
6: get these beggars out of here.
1: That's good. That's Pete Souza co-hosting. Addie Bates runs the board. Laura Jimenez is the Drake Toll Show. 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We'll answer that question with an expert next on the Drake Toll Show.
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25: 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We'd like to salute Minnesota Lynx star Olivia Miles for being unanimously named the WNBA's Rookie of the Year. The second overall pick scored 790 total points this season, breaking Caitlin Clark's league record for most by a first-year player. Miles led the Lynx in points and assists per game during the regular season and helped the squad finish with the WNBA's best record. Unfortunately, Miles suffered a calf injury before the playoffs, and she struggled during her team's first first-round playoff loss to the New York Liberty. Even though her rookie season didn't end the way she wanted, Olivia Miles undoubtedly has emerged as one of the league's bright young stars.
6: It was an interesting year, right? Like, we started off with weird expectations, and then we got really good. 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And it was just a roller coaster of expectations and emotions through the whole year.
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0: Good morning, DJ and PK. It's 97.5 the KSL Sports Zone. Welcome in on a Wednesday morning. Good to be back after a couple of days off. Good to see the Padres hold on and win 4-3. Force a game 4 with the Brewers. We'll get into that coming up. We got to talk some hockey because they've done it again. The Utah Mammoth. Again scoring on the power play. Again winning on the road. We'll get to that coming up with the best of the postgame show. But let's start with some football. We'll start with Kevin McGivin, Utah offensive coordinator, meeting with the media as Utah gets ready to make a run at 5-0 this weekend. Here's Kevin McGivin.
44: For the third quarter against Iowa State, kind of what was your vantage point of that and kind of where this offense has been so far?
45: Yeah, I think in that game, just
1: probably needed to get to some adjustments a little bit quicker, find some things that could get us into a rhythm executionally and schematically, and then just try to lean on what's working for you.
2: Through four games of the season, where do you feel like you've seen some weaknesses kind of short up and just progress?
1: Yeah, I think probably because even the Utah State game, it took us a little bit to get going. There was, big play by Daniel in there, but I think just like how that second half lull, was something we got to come out. We've been a really, really good first half team, and then coming out, we got to find that rhythm faster in the second half and more consistently.
3: A lot of people nationally have been surprised about just the, I guess, versatility of this offense, the two quarterbacks set, the four split backfield. Just have you drawn on any inspiration on past offenses in college or just even in the NFL that have kind of inspired this, or is this just all from the noggin, I guess?
1: Yeah, I mean, probably everything's stolen from somewhere, but I think past experience and then you just evolve and try to build off some of those things.
3: Yeah. Have you ever had a two quarterback system before?
1: Not to the extent that we're using it now, but even last year we had Anthony Garcia at Utah State that had played quarterback and so kind of used him in a gadgety role.
4: You've talked a lot about Devin and making progressions going back to spring. Just how would you assess that area of his game through four games?
1: I think getting better. I think Dev will tell you, still a work in progress, and even some of those types of things where we haven't gotten to it extensively in a game plan or with the calls, but he's doing a much better job in practice with it, but continue to see it progress throughout the season.
2: How would you assess the offensive line so far?
1: I think I love the trajectory of the offensive line. I think that Iowa State game was a really physical test for us, and I think they came through that with flying colors. So we've been working on trying to get some continuity and chemistry up there, and I think that's coming along.
5: To follow up on that, Kelvin Obaugh gets his first start. What are you seeing from him that's giving you reasons to be optimistic about his future?
1: Yeah, just really, really dynamic player, and that was a tough first start to against Iowa State. They had a front that moved around a lot. There was a lot of stunts and some different things that were involved with blocking those guys. And when you're a freshman, your eyes can start to deceive you a little bit with all that stuff that's going on. But I thought he stayed patient when he needed to. He was aggressive when he needed to be, and I really liked his trajectory.
4: Wayshon has three touchdowns in three games each. What has impressed you the most about what he's done so far this season?
1: I think, the versatility we kind of knew about, the different ways that you can get him involved, but most impressive thing probably with Wayshon is what he does when he doesn't have the ball. Just very unselfish player and a team leader.
13: You've used a lot of unbalanced offensive lines at times, multiple rhinos on the field. Last year, you taught a lot of success with the six offensive linemen. Is that something you would consider using this year?
1: I feel like the rhinos fit really well into that role. They give you that presence at the point of attack on the edge. And so if they continue to give you that, then I wouldn't see the need for a six offensive lineman. I think, when you have a 340-pounder out there, that kind of serves as that. So.
3: You have so many mouths to feed on offense. Tons of wide receivers. I'm using a lot of different words today. You have Wayshon, who obviously gets touches. What do you feel like your offensive identity is right now through four games?
1: Yeah, I think the whole idea was being multiple and trying to distribute the football and getting everybody involved, making defenses have to defend the whole field and not knowing where the ball is going to land. That, I think, is a big part of our identity. I think where sometimes it gets lost is, you go through a period of a game and, like last game, there were called runs in there where Wayshon could have touched it and he didn't in the third quarter. And so that's a delicate balance of trying to distribute but also getting the playmakers up.
14: There's Utah offensive coordinator Kevin McGivin. Now here's BYU offensive coordinator Aaron Roderick, also trying to get to 5-0 with a Friday night game. Iowa State and L.J. Martin has been ruled out, at least according to the injury report as it sits right now. Also, Isaiah Glasker out on the defensive side. So, missing a few weapons on each side of the ball, here's Aaron Roderick, BYU offensive coordinator.
15: Aaron, looking back at the game the other night, is it kind of difficult for you to, I don't want to say swallow your pride, but to basically sacrifice numbers for the sake of, winning the game?
16: Yeah, not at all. I mean, we do whatever it takes to win here, and that's part of being a team. And it was a tough night. The weather was really bad. That was a good defense. And honestly, we were struggling a little. We did have some struggles that were self-inflicted. They were our own problems. And that game got to a point where it was just, just kind of hunker down and do what you have to do to get out of there with a win. And I was really proud of our team for doing that, though. You know, we didn't play great, but I didn't see – there was not one long face on our team about our passing stats or who touched the ball or anything. If you see the final touchdown at the end of the game, the celebration in the end zone was like, you know, it was I thought it was a really good sign of what kind of team we have and how much the guys care about each other.
6: How much of in that game was maybe you calling some plays down the field, but maybe Bear checked out of it in place? Because I know you've talked about that in the past, that he has that ability. Was there pieces of that?
16: Not so much. That happened a little bit, but they played really soft zone coverage the whole game. They were not going to let Glasgow get behind them. So every time we tried a few play action passes where it was safety and corner, like super deep, just squeezing us. And they were, it was pretty clear by the second quarter, they were not going to let us throw one over their head. And so that was a good job by them. And then they're tough to run the ball against too. I mean, those guys are, that's a good defense.
15: If LJ can't go this week, does that change your offense much, your play calling?
16: Not much, no. I mean, we'll still run the same offense. It changes. LJ's our best player, our best runner. So, it's a loss, but those other guys can do it. And I don't know if you guys noticed Journey again, man. He made some good plays in that game. And Preston made some good plays in that game in the fourth quarter. And, we'll probably get Devon Eka in the game this week as well. And we have a lot of confidence in him.
6: Is LJ still doubtful then, as Kalani said yesterday?
16: I don't think he's going to be able to go. That's what I'm sounding like, he's not going to be able to go.
7: In this last year against Iowa State, I know it's a completely different Iowa State squad this year, but LJ got lost early in that game as well, and you kind of shifted the offense. Does that give you any confidence about having to maybe shift it against the same team 2 years in a row?
16: Yeah, I mean, same school, different team, different coaches, but to your point, yeah, I mean, we just shift gears a little bit, but we're still going to run the same offense. We're going to do the same things we always do. But we have a lot of good players, and so we'll find ways to get our best players the ball. And I have a lot of confidence in this team with even without LJ.
8: What are some of the similarities and differences that you're seeing between TCU's offense and Iowa State's offense?
16: You mean defense?
8: Or excuse me, defense, sorry.
16: I don't really think of it that way. I can't. TCU is like, I just think about Iowa State, and I see a team that's very physical, really well coached. I mean, these guys are excellent coaches. They did such a great job at South Dakota State. They did an amazing job last year at Washington State, and they're off to a great start at Iowa State. Lots of respect for this coaching staff. Their players play hard, man. They're tough, very physical guys, and they are very well coached.
7: How big is it to be back home?
16: Nice, yeah, it is good to be. It's been a minute, it's been a minute, and we love playing at home in front of our fans. Night game, it's going to be a great environment, and we're excited to play.
15: With two really good tight ends, have you been able to use them as you expected, or the team's kind of taken that away a little bit?
16: Well, we haven't been able to play that much yet. We had two games where we played half the game, and they both had an impact, but we only played half the game, and then the Arizona game, I thought they both played well, and then last week it was just that game did not go as planned with the weather and also just with the way things went. But I think they're both doing a lot of good things, and they're both going to see a lot of them the rest of the year.
15: With the right tackle situation, those guys had some growing pains. Do you still feel confident that both those guys can be good?
16: Yeah, I do. Bot had two false starts when they were stemming their front, and it was a pretty sudden move they were doing. It was like borderline what's legal or not, and they got him a couple times. And as he plays more ball, he'll settle in and be okay with those things. But overall, in the game, he didn't really hurt us other than those two penalties. I thought he played really well. In fact, he did a lot of good things that helped us win. And Siwa got in there and did some really good things too. So I do have a lot of confidence in both of those guys.
15: With Journey Tonga, you told us at the start of the year that he's so smart that he got into BYU on his own.
16: Yeah.
15: Is that smartness enabled him to get into the lineup quicker?
16: It has. He reminds me of Legend a little bit, where there is a young player who's learned the whole offense, and so we don't have to just sometimes with a freshman you just pick a few plays and say just know these plays. Journey can go in the game and just play in any situation, and he knows what to do. He's a really sharp kid.
7: Has he overexceeded, like, even your wildest expectations in that regard? Just, he is a guy that enrolled in the summer and everything.
16: Like. Yeah, in terms of learning, yeah. I don't want to, like, make grandiose statements yet about him as a player because he's only played a little bit. But we really believe in him, and we think he's, you know, he's a good back, and he's a good receiver, and he blocks. I mean, he's good all-around player.
14: Here's BYU offensive coordinator Aaron Roderick. We'll take a break. When we come back, the Mammoth get it done on the road. Next, stay with us.
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10: Jim Rome here with your Rome Report. I literally can't believe what I saw Monday night as the New Orleans Saints hosted the Atlanta Falcons. And being the gracious host that they are, they allowed the Falcons to come into their house, break their collective faces, snatch their souls, and leave with anything they could get their hands on. Even worse, it came on a night when they honored Steve Gleason for the 20th anniversary of the historic Dome Coming game following Hurricane Katrina. Gleason, of course, suffers from ALS and is an absolute legend for raising more than $65 million since 2014 to raise awareness and seek a cure for this horrific disease. It was an extremely emotional night, right until the Falcons got the ball, went right down the field, and then boat raced the Saints, wrecking the entire evening. Gleason is a legend and a warrior and will continue to battle. It's too bad his team didn't show a portion of his fight and were embarrassed by their arch rival in prime time on his night. I'm Jim Rome. Remember, you can follow me on Instagram at Jim Rome.
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0: Good morning, DJ and PK. It's 97.5 KSL Sports Zone. Again, the Utah Mammoth score on the power play. Again, the Utah Mammoth win on the road. Let's get to the best of the postgame show.
1: DJ and PK, the Utah Mammoth improved to 3-1 on the season on Tuesday night with a 5-3 victory over the New Jersey Devils. Utah continuing to pile in the goals. Best power play in the NHL through four games since the league started tracking power plays in 1977, and they'd get going early and often. On Tuesday night, less than 2 minutes in, Clayton Keller on the power play struck first for the Mammoth.
2: End the year last season as well. One-timer from Keller. They score! Another power play goal for the Mammoth.
1: Clayton Keller, the first of four Utah players to get their first goals of the season in the contest. Mackenzie Weegar would be the second in the second to give Utah the lead back after New Jersey countered in the first period with a power play goal of their own.
2: Straight away, Sergachev cranks one. Rebound loose. Kick save Allen on a diving attempt by Lee. And did they score? Tucked in by Mackenzie Weegar at the net front.
1: Once again, the Devils would tie it. Luke Evangelista with his second of the game. 2-2 going down the stretch in the second. Before the Mammoth had turned things back over to the power play and back over to Nick Schmaltz for his NHL-leading fifth goal of the season.
2: On the far wing again. Down low, Cooley drives the net, shoots and scores. It's Nick Schmaltz.
1: Schmaltz with a career-high 33 goals last year, already up to 5 this season, and again, he leads the National Hockey League. Lawson Crouse would get this. It turns into the game winner in the final minute of the second.
2: Now it's Schmaltz down the middle. Schmaltz shoots, knocked down in front. Rebound, they score! Tapped in by the Mammoth after the shot from Barrett Hayton, and Lawson Crouse has his first goal of the season.
1: So first goal for Lawson Crouse. He scored 20 or more in 4 of the last 5, and he's back to pacing on that as we speak. In the third period, the Mammoth would get a goal from Vinny Trocheck after New Jersey once again cut the deficit down to 1, but not a problem. Keller and Schmaltz would force a puck away and get it to their new line mate, number 16, Vinny Trocheck, for his first of the year.
2: Walks in with Keller and Schmaltz to the front, tipped in, and Vincent Trocheck has his first goal in Mountain Blue.
1: So the Mammoth hold on. Karel Vemelka now 2-1 on the season. Veggie in the contest stopped 30 of 33. Only allowed 2 5-on-5 goals. New Jersey's power play goal came on a 5-on-3 situation. Mikhail Sergachev left the contest in the second period with an upper body injury. Didn't return. Looked like he took a puck up around the ear area, the head area. Before that, he had 3 assists in the contest. He's one of 4 Utah players up to 6 points in 4 games, joining Nick Schmaltz along with Dylan Gunther and Clayton Keller. In fact, going back to last year, Clayton Keller, the Utah captain, now has at least a point in 14 straight games. Let's hear from Nick Schmaltz after this one, after he got a goal in his 4 straight contests.
3: You do lead the league in scoring right now. I know you like to be a little bit humble about your game, but what has been working for you and how has your team really helped you get to this moment?
4: Yeah, I think, you know, just constantly trying to work on things, get better finishing around the net, continuously trying to do that. And I think obviously when our power play is clicking like it has, I'm getting a ton of looks. So credit to the guys, and I'm just trying to find spots and they're finding me, and they're going in right now. Sometimes they do, sometimes they don't. So I'll just keep working.
5: Why is that power play working so well, Nick?
4: Yeah, I think we're getting pucks back. I think we're kind of hemming teams in. I think if you get 45 a minute into a penalty kill, I think they get exhausted, and then we start picking them apart. We got a ton of skill, but I think our recoveries are huge. If you can get a shot on net, get the puck back, and just kind of keep wearing them down, eventually something's going to break down for them. And, you know, even on that last one, we were in the zone for I don't know how long, but we had a ton of looks. And even if we don't score, just getting that momentum for the team and, you know, kind of wearing them down.
5: Do you kind of sense that this team can play any type of game, whether it be a heavy game, fast game?
4: Yeah, for sure. I think that's what we're kind of built that way. We got a bunch of big guys that can skate, and we got a lot of skill too, so it's a pretty dangerous combo. A lot of guys chipped in tonight. It's fun to see you know, some guys get on the board for us. We got a lot of depth, and we're definitely going to need it.
6: How would you describe the way that you guys are passing on the power play and then moving without the puck?
4: Yeah, I think, you know, we've been together for quite a while now, so I think we're accustomed, we're used to each other. We know where each other are going to be, and I think when we're shooting the puck, we're more dangerous. I think, you know, Kells is doing a better job of shooting the puck, and then when Sergei's back there, he's ripping it. You know, he's got one of the best shots in the league, so it's very dangerous. And then obviously Gunner and Kools makes a ton of good plays, so we got kind of dangerous options everywhere, and yeah, we're zipping around pretty good, so it's fun.
6: 3 games in 4 nights, so good to get started off like that for you guys.
4: Yeah, for sure. You know, this is always a tough trip. You know, it's a grind. There's some good teams and some tough buildings to play in. So it was nice to get one against these guys. We hadn't beat them since we moved to Utah. So it was nice to kind of break that curse. And hopefully we can keep this rolling. Got two more. Got to be ready to play.
5: Did you know Trocheck was going to get his stick on that puck, that fifth
4: holder? I mean, yeah, I saw him back door. But, yeah, it was a great finish. I just kind of threw it over there, and he made a great play on it.
7: How has your off-the-puck movement been critical to your success?
4: Yeah, I think it's everything. I think kind of just trying to get lost and finding areas, and if you watch the best players, I try to look at where they hang out and find areas, and I got great line mates, so I just kind of try to sneak around and get my stick free and hit the net. I mean, if you hit the net from those high danger zones, it's a good chance it goes in, so that's kind of my thought process, just get it off quick and try to hit the net.
3: Thank you. Congrats.
1: Nick Schmaltz joining Austin Matthews of Toronto, Matt Boldy of Minnesota, and Kyle Palmieri as only one of four American-born players to score a goal in the first 4 games of the season. Some pretty good company for Schmaltz to be in. Lawson Crouse, that game-winning goal for Utah. He had 4 last season. Made it 4-2 in the second period out there with his line mates. Barrett Hayton, Jack McBain had just changed. Nick Schmaltz came out and helped finish the deal on that big goal. Here's number 67 after the contest.
3: Nick Schmaltz now leads the NHL in goals. What have you seen out of his hot start so far?
8: Yeah, hotter than toast. Nicky Schmaltz doesn't surprise me one bit. You know, he's such a composed player, intelligent hockey player with a lot of hockey IQ, and obviously tremendous skill, and such a great guy, great teammate. Couldn't be more happy for him.
5: I know it's still early in the season, but what are you kind of learning about this team right now?
8: Yeah, you know, I think just our identity and the way that we have to play each night in and night out. You know, we want to take strides in this organization, and there's a way to do that, and we're trying to do that to the best of our ability night in and night out.
6: You guys had a great start, right? 10 seconds, and you get cash on that power play.
8: Yeah, yeah.
6: To set the momentum of the game.
8: Yeah, I mean, I think it's easy when your power play can go out there and get an early one for you, and, you know, it kind of just lets you settle in. But, yeah, I think, you know, special teams, fairly good job all night, and got to keep that going.
6: 3 games in 4 nights, is it good just doing this early in the season?
8: Yeah, you know, it's good. It's good to be back. It's good to be back playing hockey, obviously. It's a lot all at once, but, you know, we all missed it all summer long. So we're doing what we all love, you know, a place we'd rather be.
7: How is the way that the top power play unit is passing the puck, creating space and opportunities?
8: You know what, I think that goes, you know, back to last year and how they finished the year last year. And I think, you know, there's a threat with, it seems like whoever has the puck's a threat. And I think as a PKer, you have to respect everyone, but you can't cover everyone. So they're doing an incredible job of, you know, not only making sure that they're threats whenever they have the puck, but sustained, winning battles, getting pucks back. Like, you look, and I think, you know, they were out there for a minute and a half, I think, on every power play there based on their puck recoveries and the way that they're moving it and getting guys tired. So, well, yeah, it's fun to watch. There's a lot of skill on that. And, you know, when you're sitting on the bench, you're in wow. So,
3: thanks so much.
1: So there is the Sheriff, Lawson Crouse, and let's hear from head coach Andre Tourney, who's been very, very happy with Utah so far. Nothing to change. Same lineup through 4 games. Of course, stuff's going to come up over the season that you need to address, but right now it's smooth sailing for the Mammoth.
9: Happy about the result.
3: Yeah, what stood out about the third period? Staying mature, staying calm, and getting that win?
9: Yeah, I think we had the right mindset. I will say second, third period, the first half of the second period, for sure, we had the right mindset. We use our speed. We're generating more speed through neutral zone, which helped our game either on the rush or help our game on the forecheck. And I think we got some momentum out of it, and we took the lead from there. And the same thing in the third. I think we started by going to play deep in their zone and creating some momentum out of it.
3: Nick Schmaltz leads the NHL in scoring. We talk so much about him scoring goals, but also that pass to get Trocheck his first as a Mammoth. What did you see out of his playmaking tonight?
9: He's playing with a left-hand stick right now, and I will take him on my team. He's so good everywhere on the ice. Defensively, on every detail, on the track, offensively, as a non-carrier, as a puck carrier. What a player.
5: What to you has been the biggest reason for this uptick on the power play?
9: Because we attack really quickly. I think we don't settle for possession. We attack, and we have a lot of guys who have a high IQ, can think quickly. So when we're on the outside, we give time at the opponent to play at their pace and to sit on our option. When we attack the way we attack, shot on net, right off the face-off, etc. Now we bring the game at a pace where you need to think really quickly, and our guys can do that. So it will be a battle for us all year long to keep that mindset. But for now, we'll take it.
5: Any update on Sergachev?
9: No update. I don't know.
7: How does Schmaltz move so effectively when he doesn't have the puck?
9: How? Sorry.
7: Yeah. How does Schmaltz move effectively without the puck?
9: He's so smart. Schmaltz is funny. You ask a question, example, you show a clip, and you ask a question. Schmaltz kind of look around, kind of like everybody should know the answer. For him, it's obvious. He just know, just have a feel, a high IQ for the game, which is way above. And on the PK, always know where to go. He's just so smart in his decision, and he has a good feel for, he understand who's on the ice against, he understand the situation, the ice condition, or whatever it might be. We're tired, we have energy, the score of the game. He understand all of that.
1: And Utah will next be in action coming up tomorrow in Boston. Another 5 o'clock faceoff, 4 o'clock with Hockey Night in Utah right here on 97.5, the EKSL Sports Zone. 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On today's episode, we'll have more on the contest with Mike's Morning After. He'll have Don Moore and Matt McConnell with us from the TV side of Hockey Night Utah. Nate Schmidt, number 88, will join us for the Odd Man Rush, a fun chat with Nate. 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

0: time. Eric Kerr coaching up there at Weber State. Got the Wildcats flying a little bit offensively. They're 3-3 halfway through the season. Coach, good morning. How's it going?
1: Morning. Good. Good. Good to be on again.
0: Yeah. Love having you on. Now, your football
1: team. They let you run this ship solo?
0: Well, you know, it's not really my role, as DJ likes to describe my role. And we are doing this 24 and a half years now. It's been a long time.
1: Is it really?
0: Yeah, I've been doing this show for, it's fulfilled my wildest dreams, you know. When I was a kid, I wanted to play third base for the Dodgers. That was my career goal. But I had only one problem. I sucked at baseball. I played high school ball, and that was about it. And then sports radio started to come along. And this is a true story, right? So I'm going to ASU, and they had a sports show that would come on from 10 to midnight on the AM dial, right? So there were no all sports stations, but they'd come on at from 10 to midnight. That would be it. And I would listen for like an hour, and then I'd go to bed, and I thought, oh, man, that's my calling. If I could ever do that, that would be outstanding, because I've loved sports. I want to be involved in sports. Wasn't good enough to be, you know, a big time athlete. And so I thought if I could do that. So all these years later, I got to do it. So in a sense, yeah, I'm living a dream.
1: That's pretty cool.
0: Yeah.
1: I like that.
0: Yeah. It's a true, awesome. True story. So
1: good for you, my man.
0: Yeah. Here we are. And continue to do it. I did get a teaching certificate, though. I did my student teaching and all that.
1: Did you really?
0: Yeah, I did in Phoenix, yeah.
1: I don't think I knew that you went into education initially in your degree. Huh.
0: I graduated, and trying to get a job was hard, and I thought, well, what am I going to do? So I knew a young lady. She was teaching. You may know her. I eventually married her. And my sister was a teacher, became an administrator. My brother-in-law was my best man at my wedding. He was a teacher. So I thought, well, why don't I try that in case I needed it as a background? So I went and got the teacher certificate, and then had the opportunity to teach, but some media stuff opened up, and here we are all these years later. So there
1: that's
0: you go.
1: That's awesome.
0: Yeah.
1: No, that's awesome.
0: Yeah. I could have been you.
1: Let Jackie take the teaching part of it. She's good at that stuff, huh?
0: Yeah, absolutely. I don't – I think I could have been okay. I think I could have had a good time, but obviously –
1: You would have been great at it.
0: This,
1: yeah,
0: this
1: personality
0: worked.
1: Would fit it well.
0: The Tribune did a story about you. We'll get to your football team and what you're doing here in a bit, but I wanted to talk about the story. Now, I recommended that writer do that story. I strongly recommend it. I said, you need
1: did.
0: To.
1: Get, yeah. You did. You put him up to it.
0: I said, you need to get your butt up there and spend some time with Coach Kerr and hear his story. Now, I told him, I said, I know a lot of his story, but I am not privy. I don't think it's my place to share it. I did tell him, I said, if he tells you the story, it'll be a phenomenal story. That's all I said, Coach. I gave him no details. Yeah. It was not my place to say it. I just said, there needs to be a story done on this man and what I call in journalism, definitive piece. The definitive piece hasn't been done. And the definitive piece was done. And we had Riley Jensen on, and I know you know him, and he does some mental health stuff. And he was so excited that you shared the mental health stuff that you went through because you had some tough times. And that is something that if you break your arm, your arm heals. But the mental health, it's sort of out there in no man's land, and it's gray. And a lot of people suffer, either if it's just mild or severely. And you choosing to in a sense, expose yourself, make yourself vulnerable. Riley, who's in his profession, just thought that was awesome. So I wanted to get your idea and your thought as to why you wanted to share it, because it has an opportunity to help a lot of different people.

0: Yeah, that was really just the whole main reason for it, is to try to, share it with people and kind of bring about awareness, and also just let people know that it affects everybody, and really that there's a lot of good, and that a lot of recovery, or just people can get through this and deal with some of these mental health challenges and be okay with it, and be able to come out on a positive end. And it's tough. It's a constant battle, but really just trying to bring that awareness out. People can understand that it affects everybody, and we don't know who around us, has been affected by it. But really, too, just in general, I think people need to know it's around a bunch, and we need to recognize like signs, symptoms, warning signs, just talk to each other, try to reach out. Maybe if you've noticed something kind of strange going on. I think sometimes we get so busy and caught up in a lot of things in our own lives, and sometimes we just don't have enough awareness about us where we recognize some of these things, and to try to educate ourselves, so we know what those things are. And I've learned a ton just over the years, and being a health teacher too. I did pay attention a little bit in some of those classes and learned, some things to help that out, especially because it was close to home. So, really that was the key. And it's such a tough and really a debilitating illness. And there's varying degrees of that, but I think, people, if their awareness is around, and then also enough people are looking for it, we can really help save a lot of lives and just help people live a better life and a happier life that I think can make a big difference. So that was really the whole reason why to go on and do it, and just turn something that's been kind of a tough battle in my life, just with my dad and then myself and my family members too. There's a lot more on my side of the family than probably people realize, but just to kind of bring some awareness about and try to turn this thing some way into a positive thing.
1: Did you get feedback on it?
0: A lot.
1: I thought you would.
0: Yeah, I've had a lot more than I expected. A lot of people reaching out
1: Right.
0: that are battling, currently, that
1: Yeah.
0: are friends of mine, the people I knew that, I haven't been in contact with, but been able to kind of share a lot of stories over the last day and a half, 2 days, of people that are battling and having a hard time, and they enjoyed the read. And Gordon Monson did a great job of it. He's super gifted in his ability to kind of put those thoughts together in a beautiful way. I thought he did a tremendous job. So tons of feedback coming back, and a lot from my family as well. That was, I think, kind of special but tough sometimes, I think, to kind of go through some of that stuff again, and not necessarily relive it, but also just kind of the appreciation of working through it and getting help.
1: Yeah, and you as a football coach, you're expected to be a tough guy at all times, right? You're a football coach. You played football, you coach football, rub some dirt on it and move along, so to speak.
0: Yeah, and that's really kind of the hope that you're trying to bust, right? That you're trying to get rid of. Especially some of the people that I know, and some of the people I know what demons they fight on a daily basis. The toughness that they show are more inspirational than anything I've ever seen, really, as far as compared to football goes. It's definitely a tough game, football is, and it challenges you in a lot of different ways. But I think the fight of mental health, and battling, the mental and emotional health side of it, and the emotional side, and is, I mean, man, those are tough fights, and to watch people go through that, and it really builds a lot of courage. And also, you admire those people that go through that and fight it in a different way, and they're coming out on a positive end, and they're getting a lot of help in that process of doing it. It's inspiring for sure.
1: Yeah, Coach Eric Kerr, Weber State, joining us. Really, from mental health, you've been dealing with high school kids for many, many years, and so you've seen it, and now you've moved on to the college level. But really, this thing, we think of a, it starts to circulate in my research, because I don't want to get into my personal story, but we've had some battles too, and I
0: Yeah,
1: know you're
0: for
1: aware of
0: sure.
1: it. I know, you already know them, but
0: Yeah.
1: they haven't been shared. But it starts to manifest itself as middle teen, and you go on from there. But at the same time, it could be like you in your 40s, 50s, whatever. It really is, the issue of mental health is no respecter of persons in any way.
0: Yeah, I mean, that's perfect the way you just stated it. It's it's everybody. And I mean, I really like, it's hard to run into someone that it hasn't affected in some way, which is why it's so, you know, weird. And the stigma's gotten better for sure. It's improved without a doubt, but it's still there, which is why it's a little, you know, concerning, but you know, hopefully we can keep making progress. And like you said, you know, I know it's had effects in just everybody, yourself, like, you know, everybody almost, you know, has somehow been affected by it in some way. And I think you said it perfect. Not, you know, it's no respecter of persons. It can be anyone. And that's why I think it's so critical to try to educate ourselves and just be aware of the people around us and try to just care about them a little bit. And, you know, I sometimes don't know if I come off as maybe the most caring guy, but I love, you know, people and the people that have been in my life. And there's been so many good influences from the people, kids that I've taught and coached and currently do, and mentors and people that I've coached with and fellow teachers and family members. People are just amazing in general. I think a lot of negativity gets spread about, you know, humans and how we treat each other, but I've seen, you know, you see both sides of, you see some amazing people, as you go through this and as you go through life, it's special. There's some special people rolling around out there. So I think we can do something cool with it.
1: Eric Kerr, Weber State coach, big story, talking about his challenges with mental health and his father, who had taken his own life, which is now public. I mean, I've known about that for years, but I never told anybody because it wasn't my place. You shared it, and it was written up, and your battles there. Obviously, that would lead to a lot of issues for young people when you were young at the time, and you're working to overcome it. And so it is nothing to be ashamed of. It's something to attack and get help and all that stuff. And now you are, as you've been doing for many, many years, leading young men. Now you're leading older young men, so to speak, at the college level. And your football team, Riley Jensen, who knows you and knows your football. I've been watching you coach football for many, many years myself. And, you know, I know that your ability is really off the charts. So I expected you to be successful at Weber. And he said, well, they're going to lose some games this year, but they're going to play an exciting brand of football. And so far, that was a prophetic statement, because you had the first game in which you had a couple of extra points that were missed by Northern Colorado, and you won that game. And then you go down to Cedar City, a 47-42. I watched that game. I think you had a late interception go against you, if I remember. Colorado obviously is a money game. And then you get Northwestern State. You put it on them. And then Portland State. That was a crazy game too. And what do? You followed up with a crazy game against Cal Poly. So how are you handling these these tense battles? Now the Poly thing was overtime. Portland State was right down to the end. Southern Utah, if I remember, because it was over a month ago or so. That was late in the fourth quarter. You have had some really, really exciting football that your team has been playing.
0: Yeah, it's I think the entertainment value has been really good. You know, sometimes as a coach, you'd like to be a little more consistent, be able to put some games away. I know we're stressing, like my poor mom, she's, I think, 73, 74 years old, living in Wyoming, watching our games. And I feel bad because she's like, man, that game was really hard on me.
1: Sure.
0: But she loves watching them. And I think, you know, they've been exciting for sure. It's kind of been the way the conference has gone, though. There's been a lot of really, really close games across all teams playing in the conference, and teams are battling. There seems to be a lot of evenness or parity across the conference right now, and teams are playing each other really close. And I think, you know, our team has a lot of fight and competitiveness in it, and we're going to battle to the end in tight games. You know, I'd like to be able to gap those leads out a little bit more and be a little more consistent in our execution and play, but we're going to keep fighting and battling and scratch for some wins.
1: So Saturday you got Idaho coming in 1 o'clock. In Ogden at Weber State, and Idaho. Well, I mean, my gosh, you should handle them. They're 1-4. They're not any good, except all they did was beat the number one team at your level, Montana State, in a game that was off the charts. That was broadcast on regular ESPN. Wow, that I don't know what to make of Idaho, because for one night there is Toby Keith's got a song, "I'm not as good as I once was, but for once I was good as I ever was." Well, that was Idaho, the Vandals upsetting Montana State. That was incredible as far as that game. You won't find a better game at any level, I don't think, watching that game last week. I think it was Friday night, if I remember correctly, that they played. So, you know, you got the Vandals coming in. They're flying high. I expect that you're suspecting that we'll see a game right down to the end again.
0: Yeah, it'll be a really competitive game. They're a good team, and they have, you know, their offense has been explosive. Their quarterback's played really well. They got some good receivers and a really good running back. So they pose some challenges for sure for us, and being able to stop them and then being able to put some points up against them as well. And they're playing good. You know, they've played really close games as well. I think they've been in every game that they've played other than their money game. I think all their other games have been really close when they played Abilene Christian and Lamar and Cal Poly. And then Montana State, they won that game at the wire on those two big pass plays right at the end of the game. So a lot of people saw those. I think, you know, they have a ton of talent too, and they do a good job with their coaches as well. And, you know, we'll definitely have to be ready, especially for their passing game and their ability to mix in some run stuff too. So they're playing well. That was a big game for them. And I said it earlier, the parity in the conference is going to make it just tough week in, week out, but you got to show up and be ready and prepare our team the right way to compete and get those wins.
1: Yeah, for all you Weber State fans, the next two games, the next two Saturdays, this Saturday and the following Saturday, Idaho, Idaho State, both of them are at 1 o'clock and they're home ball games. So you have the opportunity to get out there and watch the Weber State Wildcats play some football. You know, as I look at your team, you had a change at quarterback there, and away you go. You got this Dally kid coming in there, and it seems to me, just watching from a distance, he's gotten better each week. I think you'd probably agree with that, and he still has a long way to go as far as that goes. I'm wondering, you got in late. Were you able to recruit him, or how did that work to get there? He's just a freshman, right?
0: Yeah, he was already – so I got in – they had already signed him, and he wasn't – he was actually committed to Eastern Washington. And then with the coaching change, the guys that were left here decided to offer him, and we were lucky enough to get him. He, you know, really good career up at Ridgeline High School, played early there as a freshman, I think, and started for them for 4 years and was super productive, won a state title his senior year and had a lot of production his senior year in that too. And it's been really, really good for us. Just has a great natural feel for the pass game, still learning. Like you said, he's still got a lot to learn, kind of learns a little bit each week and sometimes repeats mistakes, but we're going to get there with him for sure.
1: As far as recruiting, because you did get in late, and that always happens when a coaching change is made, is that usually the coach who accepts the job is running behind. But as you continue to progress along the line, I mean, you haven't even been there for a year yet. How has that been as far as getting the word out about maybe getting some kids to be interested in Weber State?
0: Yeah, we've put a lot of time, you know, into that. Even, you know, though we came in a little bit late, just being in contact, especially local, with recruits, but also coaches as well in the state, and trying to reach out and get to games, you know, here in the fall when, you know, and luckily some are on Thursday and Friday this week, so you can get out and get some of those games. You are limited on how many you can get, so we have to monitor that still too, and make sure we're you know, careful there. But we've really pushed hard and tried to get around in the spring as much as we could and see schools as they maybe did some spring ball stuff as well. But we've been on the move and been really, really active and just kind of paying attention to the local area, which I think is an important piece for us in our future here and our chance to be successful in Weber State, trying to, you know, get on to kids that are going to help this program grow and that, you know, come from good winning programs and have a good culture and are ready to come in and work hard.
1: At your level, we're hearing as far as the opportunity maybe to get some kids that would slip through the cracks. And that's always been the case. But I'm wondering, is it more so now with the transfer portal? And you'll hear coaches at the higher level say, well, you know, we're a little hesitant to offer these incoming freshmen because we can go get some veteran guys who have a track record and fill some holes this way. So I'm wondering that maybe the high school kids, there might be more of them because the other places seem to be, they're still taking high school kids, of course, but their classes aren't completely high school kids because they've got to leave open scholarships for transfer portals. So the thought being for you, can that affect your program in a positive way in terms of there might be some kids who before would have gone to a higher level, but now they're not having that opportunity, so you can get in there and scoop them up?
0: Yeah, I think there's a good chunk of that's going on. Like the top, you know, big time type recruits are getting scooped up still by the big schools. But then you're right, there is a little bit. You have a window there for sure where maybe they're like, yeah, we're going to hit the portal. We have an immediate need here and somebody that can play now versus maybe some development time with a kid. So we're hoping to scoop up as many of those as we can that maybe you're getting bypassed or missed and sign those kids because, you know, they normally typically, you know, 10 years ago, they would have been, you know, a Power Four or even like a, you know, G5 type recruit. That now we'll be able to get in and get into. And, you know, the flip side of that is you play them a little bit early, they start developing, getting good, and then, you know, they'll have people going after them then. But some, you know, we're going to try to sell that as much as we can too. Sure. With kids and the opportunity to play and maybe play early here and play at a high level. You're playing against good teams that, you know, are playing some of those G5 schools and playing them really well. So I think if, you know, we can push that and entice kids, you know, that maybe that's a better route too sometimes than even, you know, some of those G5 schools. Hopefully we can get in there and get some more of those type of kids in here that we can develop for 1 or 2 years, maybe 3 years. Hopefully we can keep them. But if not, you know, that's part of the process too currently, the way things are going.
1: Well, you're halfway through your first season at the collegiate level and you're a game out of first place. So two things, good luck the second half. And thanks a lot for opening up and sharing your story about mental health.
0: You bet, man. Appreciate you, PK. Thanks for having me on.
2: 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What is trending? The headlines are coming up next.
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0: 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Hashtag BYU.
3: It's not ideal going into the season or the games with possibly having your first and second running back be out, but we feel like we've been able to narrow the gap quite a bit from 1 to 2 to 3, and we have a committee of guys that can do it. I think Preston Rex has done an amazing job, and Journey Tonga's got in there and done some really good things too, and we're going to have to see Devon Ika get in there and do some things, but that room is deep, man. It goes even deeper than that, so we have guys that can play at a lot of other places. They choose to be here, and so we talk about our depth, and we're just going to have to trust it and let these guys be able to do some of the stuff that, you know, LJ was able to do. I've been really impressed with those guys. The ability is there. We just got to give them their opportunities. And luckily, these guys have played in other games, and it's nice to be able to see them perform earlier in the season. And now this should be something that they can actually anticipate and get excited for.
4: There's BYU head coach Kalani Sitake. PK, we always talk when there's an injury. Well, it happens to everybody. Deal with it. Move on. Get on with your backup. But when you get down to third string guys, it can get dicey. If you can pull it off, awesome. But a lot of teams in this situation can't. We'll see if BYU can Friday night, 8:15. Game's coming no matter how many injuries you have.
5: Nah, yeah, that's a fact right there, man. I mean, you've been off 2 days, but you haven't missed a beat. You still got your edge. You gave me a fact right there, right off the bat at 7:03, October 7th. 2026. I had to double check. Here's what I want. I want endless Journey. I want Journey Tonga. I want him left. I want him right. I want him straight. He is the new, who's that one guy that you were all excited about and never panned out?
4: No telling. Could be lots of people.
5: No. I know his name. Talatu or something like that. Talawala. Who knows? But he showed well as a youngster. And then Rex as, what do I say, change of pace there and patchwork it and see what LJ can do if he can come back next week against Notre Dame. If not, the following week, they got big conference games remaining, obviously. They're right in the thick of things. So do what you can. And the good thing is that you've known now for over, well, 7-6 days, because the game was last Saturday and they're playing Friday. So up to A-Rod to figure out something to utilize these guys to the best of their individual abilities. Nobody's LJ Martin on that roster. We understand that.
4: Can they average 5 yards a carry? Just keep moving the sticks. If you don't get the big plays because you don't have LJ, can you live with it? But can you keep moving the ball? Because TCU, they're playing with 5 defensive backs, and the BYU running game was less than spectacular.
5: Well, everything was.
4: Yeah.
5: The throw game.
4: Now you're at home instead of on the road, and presumably you're in better weather. Maybe that'll help you execute a little better.
5: There will be even better weather. Storms are coming, but they ain't coming now.
4: They ain't coming now. DJ and PK.
0: Hashtag Utah.
6: We got to get home. We got to finish. I mean, we're playing against a lot of good quarterbacks. We're playing a lot of quarterbacks that got good pocket presence, people that are stepping up and moving around all over the place. So it's not like we're just sitting there running out of statue at the end of the day. But definitely got to finish, got to get home, bend tight corners, contain that quarterback, and keep him in. I mean, we're rallying. They're trying to escape. But, you know, all our guys are over there rallying to the ball, too. So we're at the end of the day, we're getting them down. But for the DNs, we got to get around that corner. We got to finish when it's our time.
7: I think they, you know, understand adversity and being backed up against the wall and having to fight your way out. We kind of have that firefighter mentality. You know, when everybody else is running out of the building, we're running in. And we preach that. We talk to that all the time. And it's our opportunity to rise up and do our part for the team. And so we look at it as an opportunity. You know, we got ourselves into a hole, or, you know, there might have been a turnover, a short field or something like that. It's our opportunity to go prove that we can handle tough situations like that.
4: There's Lance Holdsclaw, defensive end, and defensive coordinator Colton Swan. Every coach has their analogies in the stories. Have you heard the firefighter one before, PK?
5: I would just caution them to have their heads up, because if you're running out and they're running in, or vice versa, whatever it might be, there might be some collisions there, and you don't want some secondary injuries that way. Yeah. So just keep the heads up. Keep it on a swivel.
4: Firefighters right. with heads on a swivel.
5: Right, right. Because if you got a mass of people running out and you're running in,
4: it could be trouble.
5: Could right.
4: You could have a pileup.
5: Right.
4: You wouldn't want that. And Holtz-Klaw talking about more sacks, more sacks, more sacks. Well, you can't go wrong. A sack's a good play, but
5: oh, man.
4: Careful.
5: I can't tell you how many times I've talked about that.
4: Yeah, I bet you have. But the hurries can be more useful. That's where you
5: no,
4: get the
5: you don't
4: turnovers.
5: Want to hurry. You want to take it slow.
4: That's where you get the interceptions, dude.
5: You get there fast and you take it slow.
4: And fans loving the hand-painted wide-out helmets. We're not exactly fashion guys here, but we know plenty of people who are way into it. So if that gets a player fired up, great.
5: Who's wearing white helmets?
4: Utah, hand-painted wide-out helmets.
5: Oh, yeah. I mean, I'm tired of, like, you know, factory. And, you know, we got to get back to the human beings and employing
4: the artiste.
5: You know? Yeah, anything that's hand-painted, hand-cooked, hand-drawn. I'm all for it.
4: DJ and PK.
0: Hashtag college football.
1: First and 10. This is Goose getting loose in the secondary. 25-20 and pushed out of bounds short of the 10-yard line. Crowder on the play action. He wants to run again. Man, he's feeling froggy and he jumps into the end zone. First down and goal. It is Crowder looking to burrow his way to the end zone. Second effort. Gets in. Touchdown, Goose. Behind the quarterback. Play action. Crowder. Cox fires. Touchdown. Play action. Goose Crowder. Down the seam. Nice catch. Love it. Bounces off a man and onto the end zone for a touchdown. Troy makes it look too easy.
4: Troy came and got beat by Utah State. It's the Aggies' only win, but Troy went out and got a win last night, 55-34. They beat Southern Miss. Dominate them. Michigan's Zach Marshall apologizes for criticizing offensive coordinator Jason Beck. Felt like we got half the story there, PK. He put it in a group text, but who put it out to the media? Who leaked it? Who has an agenda?
5: Is that big of a deal? I think it's the issue of lack of trust. You can apologize, but you can't take it away.
4: Right. Well, and he said that Beck said we don't even use tight ends in this offense.
5: He said that Beck said?
4: Right. That was one of the things, one of the quotes that came
5: out
4: of the text.
5: Well, sure. I mean, they're not using anybody. I mean, they all stink. I mean, they're awful. They can't move the ball. They're ranked in the low 100s and
4: all the important, yeah, all the important categories. Offensive categories.
5: Yeah, I mean, the list goes on. They've got a bye week, and they've got to figure out a way, or this season is going to get really ugly in a hurry. And because you're 66 years old, well, you've lost it. You're out of touch. It doesn't matter when you were 65, your team was lighting up the scoreboard. But once you hit 66, man, forget it. I mean, that's the line, and you stepped over it.
4: So are they going to switch quarterbacks? Will it matter if they did?
5: I think that's inevitable.
4: Yeah. Will it matter if they do?
5: Well, it could be. Who's to say? I mean, he hasn't played the younger Carr. What's his name? Tommy. Brother's the Notre Dame quarterback coming in here next week. And he hasn't really played any meaningful snaps, so I don't know. But I know it can't get worse.
4: Alabama, Georgia, big game. They have a hurricane bearing down on them, but they're going to go ahead and play that at 5:30. It's number 2 versus number 6. Big game, but see how much of an impact the elements have on them. They're not moving the kick time, though.
5: Well, it's TV, and if they just do what TV says.
4: Yep.
5: I mean, the Utes and the Devils played in one of the worst rainstorms I've ever seen in 30-plus years living here. Not concerned about the safety of the individuals. They're concerned about keeping the TV window so they can get the money.
4: Lightning's the only thing they're moving for. Everything else, stay right where you are. ACC Commissioner Jim Phillips touting the health of the conference. Although Clemson, Florida State, Miami, and North Carolina have all been lobbying to get the rules changed in the law that's going to the House now. Limiting conferences to 20 teams. It was 19, then it went to 20.
5: Well,
4: the Senate's passed
5: they
4: it.
5: Won out.
4: Yeah, I know. Exactly. No, we're healthy. There's, Individual teams have to do what's best for them. Yeah, they want more room and more leagues so they can hit the road. They're asking the number to be moved to 22 in the house. DJ and PK.
0: Hashtag NHL.
2: Gunther on the far wing again. Down low, Cooley drives the net, shoots and scores! It's Nick Schmaltz! Nick Schmaltz gets his fifth goal of the season. He is red hot. Call the fire department. This is a five-alarm blaze. This is stolen at center. Vincent Trocheck walks in with Keller and Schmaltz to the front. Tipped in! And Vincent Trocheck has his first goal in Mountain Blue.
8: We don't settle for possession. We attack, and we have a lot of guys who have a high IQ, can think quickly. So when we're on the outside, we give time at the opponent to play at their pace and to sit on our option. And when we attack the way we attack, shot on net, right off the faceoff, etc. Now we bring the game at a pace where you need to think really quickly, and our guys can do that.
4: The Utah Mammoth win again. They beat the Devils for the first time in five tries over 3 years. And they are riding the red-hot Nick Schmaltz, who scored in every game. He's got five goals through four games. And they're riding a power play that is borderline unstoppable, PK. 13 opportunities, and they've scored eight times.
5: Yeah, we had on Mike Fulte yesterday, and we were talking about that at length. You know, how long can this streak continue? Because it's really, really good. 67, almost 70% of the time they're scoring. That's outrageous. And I was joking. I called Schmaltzy the great one. Because of his start, and you know, last year was a little slow. This year, it's blazing right out. I mean, everything is going the way he wants it to go. The team, that's what I thought it'd be so cool to get out on the road early. They got two more games to go. They got Boston and Buffalo with days off in between. The one game that they lost was back-to-back. So, yeah, you got zero complaints right now.
4: I don't know what's more impressive. I guess probably the fact that they scored an 8 of 13, but they're really good on the penalty kill, too. They gave up a power play goal for the first time last night, so the opponents are 1 for 14. And that difference of 7 goals there is a big part of the reason they are 3-1 right now. Back at it in Boston tomorrow night. DJ and PK.
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9: Hard left-hand drive by Keontae Loving. Peterson dunks on the baseline. Keontae George, the DP. Keontae double-teamed in the corner. Fading away with a shot clock about to expire. And he hit it. Oh, my. Key from the corner on a fading three while going out of bounds. Christian Brown to the basket. And the defensive player of the year, Jaren Jackson Jr., rises up with a left hand. Packs it out of bounds off the shoulder of Brown. And the defensive stalwart that is Jaren Jackson shows. Peterson, far right side with the Jazz and the Nuggets tied at 40. Bailey turns the corner, gets denied. Cutting on the right wing as Peterson grabs it to the rim. Cups it with his left hand. Kisses it off the glass and in, plus the contact and the foul.
4: Highlights as the Denver Nuggets win a preseason game. They beat the Utah Jazz 117-106. Lauri Markkanen didn't play. Kyle Filipowski didn't play. Jusuf Nurkić didn't play. Bryce Sensabaugh didn't play.
5: Taylor Funk didn't play.
4: I was going to leave him off, but sure. He didn't play either.
5: T-Funk.
4: Jared Peterson did. 10 of 18 shooting the ball, and he ended up with 23 points in 30 minutes. How often do you think he'll get 18 shots in a regular season game?
5: I think that'll happen a time or two. 1 for 6 from three. Oh, my gosh. We could have drafted DeBonsa if you're going to do that.
4: Svi's got to be ice in the shoulder and the elbow this morning. He got 14 shots up. 2 of 8 for three.
5: It's Steve?
4: Svi!
5: I guess he's going to be on the team, so I brought up a good name. Mihailo look for my shot at all times?
4: Oh, he was looking for the shot.
5: Yeah.
4: Absolutely.
5: And the thing that I liked, you know, it's just preseason, obviously. I liked Keontae George a couple of times, breaking down the paint and getting inside and throwing lobs to guys, cutting to the basket. He had one to DP. I think he had one to Jackson Hayes. And, you know, if he could keep doing that, combined with his natural ability that he has to score the basketball, he is just primed for a major season, man. And that's going to make a huge difference in the success of this team. because they need that. They've got plenty of offense. They got plenty of guys who can shoot it and make shots. I want to see continue the ball movement, and if it falls on young Mr. Keontae, great. And if he's willing to embrace that, and you know he just had four assists in just 13 minutes. That's something that I'm looking forward to. And then I liked a guy that I've now called Trey J. He's my guy, Trey J. Jaren Jackson Jr., Trey J.
4: I got it, yeah.
5: Having him do a lot of different things. You need those types of players who can do pretty much anything out there. You know, he's not a big-time rugged one-on-one defender, but help side defense and all that stuff. He can shoot, he can pass, rebound. I need him to get some more boards there. Just one in 16 minutes, but it's a preseason game, so I'm not going to sweat it too much. And I think if the team can rebound, it can offset some of the lack of the rim protection that it may have. What it can't be doing is giving teams multiple opportunities. You cannot allow, the double-digit or offensive rebounds. That's really going to impede your attempts to win the game.
4: I suspect when we're talking about Trey J's rebounding stats all year long, he has never been a big rebounder. 5 or 6 boards a game is about what he does in 30 minutes.
5: But he's always had a big dude next to him.
4: So will Nurkic or
5: everybody,
4: right? The combination of 2 or 3 guys playing center, will they all get boards?
5: Everybody, Markkanen 7 feet tall. Everybody, yep. And then you've got tall wing guys in Ace Bailey, and Peterson is big enough as a wing dude. So, and you got Okogie coming off the bench, and Josh Green. Those guys understand what their roles are. They're rugged dudes. They're not, especially extremely tall, but they're stocky guys. They're strong guys. Everybody. It's going to have to be a team effort. Everyone. I may emphasize that one more time. Everyone.
4: Regular season starts 2 weeks from tonight. They'll be in Memphis to play the Grizzlies. DJ and PK.
0: Hashtag Major League Baseball.
10: Kike Hernandez crushes one deep left field. It's gone! Kike in October, of course, as he gives the Dodgers a 2-0 lead in Game 3.
11: Manny swings, hits it hard on the ground, through the left side, base hit. Merrill rounding third. Churio gets to it. The throw to the plate will not be in time. RBI single, Manny Machado. It's 2-0.
12: First pitch to Yelich after the mound visit. Line to short. Bogarts has it on the short hop. Brings it to second one. On to first in time. And a double play to end the game. The ball game is over. And the Padres have a pulse. We'll do it again tomorrow night at Petco Park.
4: Dodgers win game 3. Yamamoto's the hero. Dodgers take down the Braves. Padres beat the Brewers 4-3. Force a game 4. The two teams that won 100 games, the Dodgers and the Brewers, still up 2-1, but they haven't sealed the deal yet. Game 4 is coming up. Padres went to Michael King, who pitched game 2, to pitch the 8th and 9th innings of game 3. He got it done. And we always talk about pitching and timely hitting and defense. About base running, PK? Padres hurt themselves with bad base running at the end of game 2 and then helped themselves with great base running to get that 4th and final run and win the game 4-3.
5: Base running. It's all important, man. And they needed King with Miller going on paternity leave there. See how long that lasts. And so he comes in there and does what he needs to do. He's their best pitcher. He's been their best pitcher all season. And then you've got Punxsutawney Kike. He only comes out a couple times a year. Where's this guy? He takes the whole year off every year. And then he comes up and hits a home run, a critical home run against Chris Sale, a Hall of Fame pitcher. And it's amazing what this guy can do. I mean, they got all these superstars that are paying trillions of dollars, but Kike Hernandez does it again.
4: Punxsutawney, if he pokes his head out and hits a home run, it means another week of Dodger baseball.
5: Maybe another 3 or 4 weeks. Well, I guess it wouldn't be that long, but... yeah, that's just, but none of these series are over. No, not at all. Winning 3 games in a row, even if you're down 0-2, is not that big of a deal. It's funny because Best of five, if you're down 0-2, it's, you know, it's a steep climb, but it's not impossible. But somehow, if you just move two games more, it seems so impossible to come back from 0-3. But an 0-2 to get to 3, it's weird because it doesn't seem like it's a big deal to me.
4: Winning three in a row, so doable. But winning four in a row, please.
5: I know, just one more game.
4: But then realistically, the four in a row has only been done one time, and there's a bunch of examples of three in a row.
5: Yeah, right.
4: So it's not only how it seems, it's how it's actually has been. But at some point, just because nobody had done it didn't mean the Red Sox couldn't do it one time, so it doesn't mean somebody painting that corner deeper in this playoffs when we get to best of seven series couldn't dig out of that hole.
5: Yeah, I'm just looking forward to, I talked about this yesterday, the White Sox and Rays with the winner advancing to the World Series, which everybody figured going into spring.
4: White Sox and Rays, those are your two teams.
5: The 24th and 28th payrolls.
4: Obviously. All four series back in action today. Starts with Cleveland and Chicago at 2 o'clock. And then you'll have baseball the rest of the day.
5: I know three White Sox fans. Our own Ben Anderson, who you can hear from 2 to 6.
4: Yep.
5: Aaron Roderick, the offensive coordinator for the Chicago White Sox, and Paul
4: Wheeler. Offensive coordinator for the Chicago White Sox?
5: Yeah.
4: Okay.
5: He's orchestrating this. That's what I'm talking about, man. And then, of course, Pope Leo, who I don't know personally, but you get the point.
4: Mm-hmm. And that's it.
5: That's it, three. Although I met several this year because I did go to the stadium for the first time.
4: Now there's been speculation the Bears could be building on the side of Comiskey. I don't know what happens to the White Sox in that scenario.
5: What do you mean?
4: Stadiums, what are they going to do in Chicago? Apparently the NFL commissioner doesn't like the Indiana deal. Doesn't think it's a good idea. So they're looking at Illinois sites again.
5: So how does that impact the White Sox?
4: Well, if they're going to build on the stadium site, what are they going to do with the White Sox? Is there enough space to put it right next to it? Because they're talking about the Sox lease is coming up on that stadium.
5: Where are they going to go?
4: I don't know. That was part of the drama.
5: Indiana?
4: Hey, I got an idea. No!
5: Well, there must be land there.
4: Yeah, there's land there. All right, your Dodgers and the Braves, 4 o'clock, FS1. Yankees and Rays at 6. So, baseball, new baseball game starts every 2 hours all day long. They'll be overlapping. That's what's trending. There are the headlines. You're up to speed on what's going on in the world of sports. It's all brought to you by Shamrock Plumbing. 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Frank Dolce coming up at 8 o'clock. Riley Jensen is here talking football at 9 o'clock. We've got tickets to give away to the Salt Lake Fall Home Show. We'll do all of that. And we got the question of the day. Notre Dame and BYU throwing elbows, PK. Look who's the boss now. We'll get to that next. Stay with us. DJ and PK. It's 97.5, the KSL Sports Zone.
0: And now, a look at traffic from the KSL Traffic Center.

0: Your worst trouble spot in Weber County is going to be I-84 in Weber Canyon, where delays are now in both directions near the rest area. And the heaviest delays are eastbound between the mouth of the canyon and that rest stop. Slowdowns on northbound I-15 from Point of the Mountain up to Bangor Highway. A parking lot plan beats a parking lot surprise. 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So next year's 2027 number doesn't catch you off guard. 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With your traffic update, I'm Sean Croshaw here on 97.5 The KSL Sports Zone.
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0: 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Question of the morning. SEC. They're upset, PK. SEC's mad that ESPN is putting five conference games at 10 a.m. or 1:30 Mountain Time on October 17th. Stay away. They don't want to compete head-to-head with that Notre Dame-BYU game at 5:30 on ABC. Does the game in Provo deserve top billing?
1: You bet your sweet bippy.
0: You bet your sweet bippy. Is that one of your mom's sayings?
1: Mm-hmm.
0: Yeah. Always with the gambling references. You got Notre Dame's, the power of the Notre Dame brand name. You got two undefeated top 10 teams, if form holds for another week, but that's the way it sets up now. And the SEC doesn't have any other big brand names playing each other. They don't have any games matching top 10 teams. They have some, you know, top 10 versus top 20. I wonder how much of this was drawn up in the first place. I mean, the SEC knew the Notre Dame-BYU game had a potential, given the schedules going into this and the relative strength of these two teams, it'd be like this.
1: No,
0: there's playoff baseball in there, too. No?
1: They're the SEC. They don't be looking what somebody else's do. You look at what we do. We don't look at what you do.
0: Okay, you could say that.

0: bet your sweet bippy.
1: You bet your sweet bippy. Is that one of your mom's sayings?
0: Mm-hmm.
1: Yeah. Always with the gambling references. You got Notre Dame's, the power of the Notre Dame brand name. You got two undefeated top 10 teams, if form holds for another week, but that's the way it sets up now. And the SEC doesn't have any other big brand names playing each other. They don't have any games matching top 10 teams. They have some, you know, top 10 versus top 20. I wonder how much of this was drawn up in the first place. I mean, the SEC knew the Notre Dame-BYU game had a potential, given the schedules going into this and the relative strength of these two teams, that it'd be like this.
0: No,
1: there's playoff baseball in there, too. No?
0: They're the SEC. They don't be looking what somebody else's do. You look at what we do. We don't look at what you do.
1: Okay, you could say that, and I'm sure that they would say that publicly right now. No doubt in my mind. But, you know, they didn't put Alabama-Georgia this weekend. Oh, they put it this weekend. They didn't put it the BYU-Notre Dame weekend.
0: Right.
1: I mean, they have those marquee matchups, and maybe, you know, Florida-Texas could end up being a great game. But Florida just got drilled to take some of the luster off it.
0: Yeah, but they didn't know that at the time.
1: Right, but they also didn't know Texas was going to beat Ohio State at the time. So there's always a little
0: Texas.
1: Bit.
0: They don't have to beat Ohio State.
1: And people will hate watch Texas.
0: I mean, they're... a lot of people choosing Texas, I can tell.
1: Oh, sing it!
0: I mean, I'll be just drinking Jack all by myself. But for the rest of them, they'll be choosing Texas, I can tell. Mm-hmm. You know?
1: They could have put...
0: He'd fall in love with Tennessee.
1: They could have put Alabama-Tennessee in primetime.
0: Just when I thought they'd fall in love with Tennessee.
1: Is that what you're doing?
0: Yeah.
1: You're setting me up. I got it.
0: Yeah.
1: Chose not to.
0: Those bangs. I got to say, those bangs do it for me. Model on those bangs.
1: Model. Wait a minute. Is that the Padre pitcher who can't pitch? Is out there pacing the bullpen? Model. It's close.
0: But this Clay Travis guy is just irate. SEC screwed. ESPN has screwed SEC fans. SEC coaches are texting me furious over the Florida, Texas, and Mississippi State LSU kicking off at 11 Central, 10 Mountain, and noon Eastern. Oh, man. that part of the country rules. Feinbaum is losing his hair over this.
1: Uh-oh.
0: Who wants to see Notre Dame and BYU? Nobody. Oh, wait, that was Utah.
1: That's probably what Feinbaum is saying now, too.
0: They will have two top 10 teams because BYU just needs to beat Iowa State, and it's assured because Notre Dame is playing Stanford. Stanford got beat 57-3 last week.
1: Stanford's had some issues for how many years now? 10?
0: Yeah.
1: There was a good run.
0: On Fridays during the fall, Mr. Locke doesn't come on and want to talk about Stanford much anymore.
1: No, he really doesn't.
0: How about that?
1: Had enough.
0: Fair weather fan.
1: Yeah, the ACC football's never been his thing.
0: Yeah, but Stanford's been his thing. And they suck. Somehow they beat Georgia Tech. I'm not sure how they did that. But, yeah, so Notre Dame's just going to obliterate those guys.
1: Yeah.
0: I think that game's in South Bend, too. So
1: it is.
0: If Georgia loses the Alabama game, Notre Dame could be potentially number two, although that's sort of arbitrary. Who cares whether you're two or three? You're an undefeated Notre Dame team versus potentially an undefeated BYU team. That's the marquee game of the weekend. I don't see how you disagree with that. I'm glad ESPN is doing it, going away from, you know, just the bottom line and trying to, and I guess you could say, well, it's Notre Dame and they have this opportunity because it's to get them on their network because it's a Big 12 rights game being from the home team here.
1: And they have this chance with ACC games with Notre Dame, and they usually take advantage of it, but they have ABC and they have ESPN. Notre Dame, it's not surprising that Notre Dame's on one of them, but why isn't there an SEC game on the other one?
0: Because they don't want competition.
1: Yeah, there it is.
0: They want to set that up. This is a showcase game. And great. You know, I understand the value and the importance and the money issues from TV. But, you know, I do get a little bit tired of these TV people having so much power. And they force feed you. You know, we're going to be force fed these same teams. They do it in the NBA constantly. You just force-fed these same teams over and over and over again. And there might be some other stories out there that deserve

0: coverage deserves some more publicity, and get them an opportunity to see that, expose it. And with this one, it meets the criteria, most likely, to be able to be in that situation. And there's nothing wrong with a little variety. The SEC is not going to shrivel up and die just because of this for 1 week.
1: The ACC is getting that because ESPN's not going to go dark. They're just going to put up color bars. So the game that will be on ESPN while Notre Dame plays BYU on ABC is Miami, undefeated, number four in the country, against Florida State. Now, Florida State does have two losses, which takes some of the luster off that one. But nonetheless, you get the point that the ACC, I'm sure, in their deals has, you know, some clause about how often they get awesome time spots. And this is a spot where they're going to use one. And ESPN's going to plug in an ACC game. So the SEC just can't...
0: I'm not going to be watching that.
1: Can't stand to be second fiddle for 3 hours.
0: Right. That's what it boils down to. We're the beast and blah, blah. And they've been the beast. You know, they remind me of these teams that used to be the beast that had the stronghold for so many years, and it slipped away. And they're not what they once were, and they're having a hard time accepting it. Nebraska football. You see Los Angeles basketball, if you want to go way back. UNLV basketball. There's these teams that have slipped a little bit. Michigan's going through it right now. And they just are not used to it. It's like their birthright. We belong on top. We are the big dog. We always reign supreme. Well, the SEC did that when they were paying teams and players, and others weren't doing it as much. And now it's all out in the open, and everybody's doing it. And I had heard that 5 years ago, that when this comes, that the SEC is going to slip. I don't even remember who told me, but I know some coach told me. And I probably heard it from multiple places, and that's come to pass. Not that they're dog meat by any stretch.
1: They have five.
0: They're just not as dominant as they used to be.
1: They have five of the top 10 teams in the polls.
0: Yeah. And so,
1: but they don't have them playing each other on this particular week.
0: It's still an outstanding conference. It doesn't owe any apology to anybody. You're not going to win it every year, but you still, it's still where, in my travels, and have been to all parts of the country through work, the SEC country still is the most passionate. This is no question. I've witnessed it. I've seen it with my own eyes. I've talked to people there on the ground, and it means everything. I can give you many examples. There's several places that I've been.
1: Oh, you've been to LSU, you've been to Florida, you've been to Alabama. Those three off the top of my head, just for starters. Did you go to Tennessee? BYU
0: went
1: back to Tennessee. Okay.
0: But I was in Lexington when the Utes basketball was playing in the preseason NIT, and they promised Majerus a home game, and they actually shipped him off to Kentucky, and he was furious about that. And they were playing.
1: Tennessee football was in playing Kentucky football while you were there for Kentucky.
0: And I was there in the hotel.
1: And saw the Orange take over.
0: It literally was the Tennessee hotel. And I have been with BYU and Utah and their team hotels, and this was the entire hotel was orange. You could not miss it.
1: Yeah.
0: When I walked in, and I don't even remember if I remembered who was playing football that weekend, but when I walked in, it was so dominant. And that's what they do, man. They are the SEC football, in a much bigger sense, reminds me of Gonzaga basketball at the West Coast Conference Tournament. It was a Gonzaga party the whole time. And now obviously
1: that's
0: Gonzaga
1: is
0: out of there.
1: Yeah.
0: But and they do it on a much larger scale. So they don't take a backseat to anybody. But for this one particular weekend, Saturday night, next week, they're going to take a backseat to BYU Notre Dame. And that's awesome. And I think largely Notre Dame, but BYU has earned the right to be in that position because they've got a really good football program. They're freaking, 27-4 over the last 31 games. That's a heck of a lot of winning to where we're worried about, oh, they won ugly. What happened? That's when you know you're good.
1: Went ugly on the road. Just win, baby.
0: As
1: just
0: Riley and I discussed on Monday, I called it the David James win. It wasn't very impressive. It was ugly, but it got the job done.
1: Well, thanks for that.
0: You remember that, Sean, don't you?
1: You don't have to be part of this if you don't want Sean. Don't let him drag you into this.
0: He was here Monday. I can't keep track who's who each day, but I think it was Sean was here Monday. And Cappy was here Tuesday, as we have a guest the producer show going on. So, that's BYU has earned the right to be in this position. It's going to be beautiful. I hope the weather's nice enough anyway. And then we know the atmosphere is going to be off the charts and game day, I guess, for people who are into that. I've kind of gotten over that a little bit, but for others, it's a big deal.
1: It was a big deal when you only got it one time every 5 or 10 years. But now that you're in the Big 12 and Utah and BYU have proven to be two of the better teams, and also there's two of these shows because Fox brings their pregame show around.
0: Which is cool, too.
1: Right. So now it feels like, well, each team's going to get something this year and then probably had it last year and they'll probably get it next year. It's becoming fairly routine as opposed to a once every 5, 6, 7 year event, whatever it was.
0: Just the content of game day, I've kind of got over it.
1: Yeah.
0: But I mean, it's a party. It's a, and have a party.
1: It's something for fans to do. Exactly. And it's free. Right. It's so much money to go to a lot of this stuff. And now you got a chance to go out with your friends at 8 o'clock in the morning and scream your head off. And I know some people are getting there like 5 in the morning, but what? Oh, yeah.
0: Yeah.
1: So go have fun.
0: And then
1: be on TV.
0: Tim Lacombe's band is going to be playing at 2 o'clock there in that Cougar Canyon.
1: We have seen them. We saw them in small clubs before they hit the big time with Cougar Canyon.
0: Yeah, and that's fun. They're good. He's played me about 5 of their songs that they're going to play because they went and had a rehearsal and it was taped. And it's good. He's going to knock out Judas Priest. You got another thing coming.
1: He is so amped for this. It's awesome.
0: Yeah, great.
1: It's going to be great.
0: Yeah, he's playing that yesterday in Van Halen's version of the Kinks. Girl, you really got me now. You got me so I don't know where I'm going. Oh, yeah. I'm going to have a guest appearance.
1: This just Clay Travis, shaking the tree here for all of this. It's like, when they laid out the schedule and everybody, right? The folks at Disney and the folks in the SEC and the ACC and Notre Dame, they all know when Notre Dame plays, there's a really good chance of going into primetime. And if they put the Miami-Florida State game, which is one of the best games the ACC can provide, if they put that game on the same weekend, you might have a weekend where you're not in the 5:30 time slot.
0: So you're going to use logic again.
1: No, not only that, it's so logical. They knew a month ago. They knew 2 months ago.
0: It doesn't matter. You're using logic. The SEC is about passion. That's why the SEC is what it is, because it's about passion.
1: And they're trying to manipulate everybody with contrived passion for something new that's probably going to happen 2 months ago. And now they're clutching their pearls.
0: By definition, is contrived passion.
1: I'm so surprised.
0: It's contrived passion. You're having passion about stuff that really doesn't matter.
1: Well, that's true. So let's go to break. DJ and PK, it's 97.5, the KSL Sports Zone. Michigan. See, give me a good Michigan. Michigan.
0: No, you got it. You got it covered.
1: Okay, fine. All right. Well, it's just PK suspected this and put a question up on Facebook, and then we didn't get to it. But Michigan just puts themselves back in the headlines. It's more true than ever, obviously. And we'll get to that next. Stay with us.
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0: Northbound State Route 36 in Tooele, still moving pretty slow due to the crash transitioning to eastbound I-80. And we have heavy delays on northbound Mountain View Corridor between 6200 South and 3500 South. At UTA, it's never just a ride from point A to point B. We move independence, we move purpose, we move memories, we move what matters, you. 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

0: Utah gearing up. Coming out of their bye week, it's safety Rabbit Evans on what the defense needs to be better at.
1: I would say, you know, keying in on some of those missed tackles. We done had a few, a little bit. So just keying in on angles and leverages when it comes to tackling and stuff like that. And I would say we need more turnovers, honestly. Yeah, I feel like we haven't had enough turnovers. Just keep attacking the ball.
0: Utah and Kansas, Saturday night, 8:15 on ESPN. 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

0: DJ and PK. Question lingers. What is up with Michigan? Kevin says, summed up by they hired Kyle Whittingham. Getting thumbs up and laughing emojis.
1: Okay, I get if BYU fans want to crack on him, but I don't get why Utah fans would. In fact, I think that is disgraceful.
0: With all the two decades of winning and the Rose Bowls and the Sugar Bowl and on.
1: Yeah.
0: Show a little loyalty.
1: Yeah.
0: Kevin's BYU education.
1: Okay, fine.
0: So he's a Cougar.
1: And you've hated him for a long time. So hate him some more.
0: Yeah.
1: Even though he could have potential successors on his staff that could be your head coach.
0: Oh, yeah.
1: If Kalani decides to leave, where are you going?
0: I think we all know where the first call is.
1: You're going to Michigan.
0: The first call is going to Jay Hill. You'd be crazy not to call him.
1: Of course you would.
0: If either Utah or BYU has an opening, anytime in the next, I don't know how old Jay is, decade, just pick a round number. Is he 50?
1: He's 52.
0: 52, yeah. So it's easy to say.
1: He's 51. Kalani turns 51 in 3 days.
0: In the next decade, maybe even longer, if either Utah or BYU had an opening, if they didn't call Jay Hill right away to, one, gauge his interest, two, if he's not interested because of whatever's going on in his life, whatever his career is at that point, you should be like, oh, then you should immediately turn to him advice. Who's a good coach? Who do you like?
1: Well,
0: I mean, you got to call him either way.
1: See? You want that offense to go. So you're spiting yourself. And Santiago wanted to hire Jay Hill. And Brian has taken a lot of heat of late.
0: Mm-hmm.
1: No, I don't. Not taking heat on that. If Kalani wanted to go, he's going to go. And you had to have somebody in mind. And Jay Hill would have gotten that job. So in the beginning of December, it looked like Jay Hill was going to be the next head coach at BYU. And the end of December, he was the defensive coordinator for Michigan. Life comes at you fast. And you want him to have success. And I get you don't like Kyle. Fine. And that... that relationship likely is doomed forever, even though he was your defensive MVP and blah, blah, blah, and the family was BYU as can possibly be and did a lot of great things for the football program. You still got that going on. But Utah fans, if you're cracking on Whittingham because they're not winning over there, that's ingrateful or ungrateful as far as I'm concerned.
0: Ken says they need a new OC and a new quarterback, just like every other year at Utah. Yeah, that OC's had two really good years at two different schools back to back. I think the quarterback part, pretty much everybody in the country is saying that.
1: Yeah, I think Dampier would have been interested in going, but they had Underwood. He's not good enough. Maybe he can be good enough somewhere else, but he's not good enough here.
0: He's not good enough here now. That's just not close.
1: And you can blame it on whatever. I keep up on that stuff. They're saying that the money that he got, LSU was after him. He's a local kid from Michigan. Michigan forked over millions. The guy's got multiple cars. He's distracted. And then, that's the byproduct of giving young people a lot of money. That's sort of predictable.
0: So how long before Kyle can make the roster his own? Because until
1: a year.
0: His guy's playing his way, and he has hinted at that, saying years two is when you really turn
1: around. Well, the transfer portal, everything is expedited immensely. We've seen it. We've seen other coaches do it now. So you can go out and you can pick and choose. You got the job pretty late. You managed to bring in some guys. J.J. Buchanan has been obviously a big-time weapon for them.
0: Making plays for them big time.
1: So from that perspective, you don't have time. You don't have time. The same time frame that others used to have is long gone, and most especially, it's gone at Michigan. But the thing is a mess right now. There's no other way to say it. But, keep backing Kyle into a corner. I love to see it.
0: That is usually when he's at his best.
1: Yeah.
0: Got Penn State coming up next. They got a bye week this week.
1: Mm-hmm, they're off the suit, yeah. And now's the time if you're going to make a change. They got to make a change.
0: Daniel,
1: he's not only not helping you win games, he's helping you lose games.
0: And they got some winnable games in front of them. They got to make sure they get them.
1: Yeah. And Jason Beck, He had the world by the tail last year. They were awesome. If he wanted to leave, it probably wasn't just Michigan.
0: There would have been other people interested. 40 points a game. There were like five or six teams that did what the Utes did offensively last year.
1: And I've heard, just scuttlebutts coming out of Michigan that they're telling, hey, seek a fifth year and then come over here.
0: Oh, yeah. For Dampier.
1: Yeah.
0: Yeah, that doesn't take any imagination.
1: Yeah.
0: He can run the offense, and the O-line should be better in another year, and away they go.
1: And for what he's asked to do, he's really good at it.
0: Right.
1: And who knows if you're going to make it in the NFL.
0: So if Michigan's got a big budget for the quarterback, go get your,
1: $2-3 million, yeah.
0: Oh, more than that if they're desperate.
1: I think there might be a little reluctance there if this season gets away. But we shall see. But that's great money, and especially when given the fact that you're a smaller dude and don't have the big arm, that the NFL is a guarantee. I don't know. It seems to me he can play in the NFL at some other position because the guy's super athletic and plus he's a great dude. Everybody loves being around him. And so with that in mind, see what happens there. But they've got to make a change at quarterback. I think that's where it has to start. But the thing about it, too, I don't know necessarily that's going to solve because you're bringing in a first-year freshman, and those folks normally don't have success to the level that Michigan would anticipate. And if he can just say, well, we're building for the future, and so we've got to play him now, I would accept that. You can't be on top every single year.
0: But the two games they lost were both winnable games, and they've got some very difficult games coming up.
1: Some would argue the three games that they lost.
0: Yeah, Western Michigan, right. All right, DJ and PK, we'll take a break. When we come back, more football. It is that time of year. Frank Dolce joins us. The Utes coming off a bye week. Have Kansas coming to town, and we'll talk with Frank about that game next. Stay with us.
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6: 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It's time to talk Utah football with Frank Dolce, the former Ute quarterback. Frank, good morning.
7: Hey, good morning, guys.
6: Frank, Utah comes into the Big 12, and, you know, where do they fit in? Who are these teams? Style of play? You know, you got to figure it all out. Now, it hasn't been that long, but do you feel like you kind of figured it out and, like, Utah ought to handle Kansas, and you know that? In the middle of the week?
7: I think based on the way Utah is playing right now and the preparation each week and the kind of mistake-free football, I feel like Utah's on the right path. And I don't disagree. Like, going into to Saturday, it feels to me like this is Utah's game to lose. I think a lot of, you know, sometimes I ask, we do these high school games during the week, and sometimes I ask one of the coaches or both of the coaches, hey, if you play your game, everything, you know, it's clean, both sides, is that enough to win? Or are you going to need some help? You know, do you need a turnover? Do you need some critical penalty on the other side? Do you need a little help in the game? And it's always interesting to hear that answer from the coaches. In this game, that's how I feel. Like, if Utah plays clean and Kansas plays clean, Utah wins that game. If Kansas commits some turnovers and things, then definitely Utah wins that game. And the way Utah doesn't come out on top is if they start committing a bunch of mistakes in the game.
8: And they won't. I'm telling you right now. We're not in Kansas anymore. We're in Salt Lake City. I want to jump ahead to the most important thing. Do you know what is 1 month from today, Frank? 1 month from today.
7: 1 month from today?
8: Yep.
7: 1 month from October, so November 7th? Yeah. I don't know. Is it your birthday?
8: It's not my birthday, although actually it's an early Christmas when you think about it.
7: Yeah. I know what you're talking about. You know, someone asked me that the other day. I'm the worst. I don't look at the, it's like a superstition. I don't look at the schedule. I look at the schedule at the beginning of the season. So I generally know who Utah's playing throughout the year, but then I don't look at the schedule until it's a week to week. I just look at the upcoming opponent. So someone asked me that the other day, hey, when does Utah play BYU?
8: Mm-hmm.
7: And I was like, later this year?
6: Good answer, Frank.
7: I don't track the schedule. It's I think it's a holdover from the old days.
8: Well, everyone is looking forward to that game. I mean, that's the true test to see how legitimate Utah is. BYU obviously has a test next week against Notre Dame, and there could be other tests along the way, and I think there'll be tests after the fact. As far as both teams, obviously the Utes got to go to Arizona the following week. Baylor coming into Provo. Baylor just annihilating the Sun Devils the other night. So Baylor, and Baylor is just literally less than a foot away from being undefeated because they went for two against Auburn at the pass was on the left shoulder instead of the right shoulder. He makes it, and they win that ball game. And this conference every year has had surprise teams. And it's only been a couple years, but nevertheless, and Baylor might be that team this year. So there'll be tests. But I'm down at the golf tournament down in the Black Desert last week, and I probably had five people ask me about that game, BYU-Utah. And now I'm willing to talk about it because it is only a month away, month from today. I am going to wake up 1 month today, Frank, with a smile on a face, and I rarely do that. I rarely do that, Frank.
7: I'm going to temper your excitement, and I hate to do that because I know you're not very excitable. So when we get you like this, like it's meaningful. We want to hold on to that. Am I right, DJ?
6: Sure. Why not, right? Might not come around again. Haley's Comet.
7: Yeah. So you know how much can happen in 1 month in a football season?
8: No.
7: All of the craziness that can unfold in 1 month of the football season. It's like, I know it's kind of funny to look at it week to week, but I think you have to do that and evaluate your football team each and every week. By the way, Baylor and Dave Aranda, I'm curious if he's like the beginning of the year. I thought this is Dave Aranda's last year. I'm wondering if he's done enough, if he's doing enough.
8: He's doing enough right now.
7: To keep his job at Baylor, yeah.
8: I think he is. Yeah.
7: So I'd love to see that because he's a really good guy. I think he's a really good coach. So, and I like to see Baylor playing well. As far as Utah and BYU, at this point, that's an exciting matchup. I think if everything continues down this path, that's an exciting matchup. But like you said, Utah has to go out on the road and Arizona's tough. And they can, like, Arizona's a team that is a little unpredictable. Like, they could come out and that could be real, real trouble. And Notre Dame is going to be, like, that's one of those games. I look at Notre Dame and BYU and I would ask that question, like, okay, if both teams play clean and play well, like, who wins that game? Is that definitely a Notre Dame win? Or does that lean toward BYU? Or does one of the teams need a little help to get that game done? I think being in Provo, that gives a little bit of advantage to BYU. But that's a tough matchup. So I like what could occur on November 7th, but I'm really much more interested in how Utah performs against Kansas and coming off a bye week. I think BYU struggled off the bye week. I think that was part of the issue. that they faced against TCU, and I want to see how Utah responds coming off a bye week.
8: I'm so confident, Frank. How many points do you want?
7: I would like a comfortable victory. So is that 38?
8: You want 38 points? Wow.
7: Yeah.
8: That is overly comfortable. That exceeds comfortability levels.
7: Yeah, I mean like I didn't mean the 38-point victory. Sorry, I meant like Utah scores 38. Utah scores 38 or 42.
8: And I think they should want to, because I think they've taken their foot off the gas a little bit. Now it's a conference game, and pulverize a conference opponent. The system almost demands it. It's a stupid system, but the reality is style points shouldn't matter, but they do matter. So go beat them 52-10 or something like that. Open some eyebrows. Yeah, why not?
6: Open some eyebrows?
7: Well, yeah. Yeah.
8: I want them open. I don't want them just raised.
7: Open the eyebrows and the thing underneath the eyebrow. Open
8: and raise your eyes.
7: Well.
8: Yeah. Yes. That's how crazy it is, man. That's what you got to do.
7: I hate the polling system, because like you kind of have to do that, because there are pollsters who are voting who may not ever watch a college football game, much less Utah or BYU or anyone in this conference, and then they're voting and they're only voting on the score.
8: Right, like, and the game starts at 8:15 our time.
7: Yeah. Yeah, and that's how they make the determination, and it's completely flawed, and I just don't like it. I don't like it at all, and I think it detracts from sportsmanship. I really do. I think that there's
8: used
7: to be. Which
8: I always thought was overrated anyway. Screw it.
6: He doesn't want coaches shaking hands. He doesn't want players greeting each other after the game.
7: He wants the Cowboy Joe flipping off.
6: Yes,
7: the coach for kicking it on.
6: Yes.
7: Because the book said so. The book said this is the situation. Onside kick. Here we go.
6: And a winning team stomps on the logo, and then both teams go to their neutral tunnels, and that's it.
8: I didn't say bad sportsmanship. I'm just not all this. We have to be lovey-dovey after the game.
7: Listen, the best thing about hockey, especially in the playoffs, is the handshake line after the game. And these guys have gone out and. Most likely someone's lost a tooth and there's someone who's crashing into the wall. Like, the whole thing. And then they get in the lineup afterwards and they all shake hands. Like,
8: yeah,
7: I think
8: bogus.
7: That...
8: they do it because they have to do it.
7: Wait a second. Okay, we may need to do another segment sometime on the etiquette of, like, what is it? What is sportsmanship?
8: I don't...
7: Like,
8: I think if
7: that's
8: I lose,
7: something meaningful
8: I'm upset.
7: In our society.
8: I don't want to put on a happy face. Forget that. You
7: winning,
8: go that way, I go this way. I'll see you later after I've cooled off. I don't have to have great sportsmanship in the middle of it. 2 seconds afterward.
7: It's the best. Sportsmanship is meaningful. I'll die on that hill.
8: It's soft.
7: Oh, my gosh. Well, agree to disagree.
8: Did you want to see the Lakers and Celtics hug it out after their series, Frank, when you were growing up?
7: No, absolutely.
8: You wanted to
7: see
8: McHale close Ryan Rambis.
7: I wanted, that's exactly right. And then I wanted to see them in the line together, and I wanted to see McHale like, hey, I got you good on that one, didn't I? Like,
8: and what? Have the team mom come down and give him treats?
7: Orange slices at halftime, absolutely. No question. Yes. Well, I'm hopeful that, back to the polling thing. I just think it's crazy. I think it's crazy the way that works. I was talking with Alim about this yesterday, and, who knows? To me, the only way, like, if Utah or BYU has one loss, and they don't win the conference championship, Do one of those teams get into the playoffs? Like, you have to have, and I know it fits in the poll. It's where you fit in the polls too. But it feels like if there's an SEC team with one loss who doesn't win a conference championship, or Utah or BYU with one loss who doesn't win a conference championship, and that's you have to make that decision, then the SEC wins or the Big Ten wins. Like the polls don't do justice to what these teams are accomplishing. And I'm happy to admit, like, the Big 12 in terms of a top to bottom conference, I don't know. Does it match up? I don't know. Maybe not. Maybe it's not the Big 10. Maybe it's not the SEC.
6: I don't know. I just saw Arkansas at the bottom of the SEC, and they look terrible.
7: They are, but they're. I mean, if we're talking about the bottoms of each league, that you might have a point there. But I mean, I would be curious. Let's match up BYU and Utah against the top teams in those. Like what does that look like? Is that a matchup? I mean, just do the math. Is that a matchup where BYU or Utah walks into that stadium? Let's just say it's Ole Miss, and they took a tough loss. Like, okay, let's say it's Ole Miss. Does Utah or BYU go into Ole Miss and play straight up and clean football on both sides? Who comes out on top in that game? Or does Utah need some help? Does BYU need some help in that game? Like, I get the differences in those teams and the amounts of money that these teams are spending. Still, I feel like there should be better representation. I mean, it's like I'm arguing and then I'm arguing against it. But I feel like a one-loss Utah, a one-loss BYU should have a clear path to the playoff system.
8: I agree.
6: Well, get to one loss because they were both sitting on two a year ago. So, but your point is, well, taking the SEC at two losses, the SEC is getting in. At three, they're not.
7: Yeah.
6: Texas had three and they didn't get in. Alabama, Oklahoma, you know, they got in.
7: Right.
6: Absolutely. And BYU's been a two-loss team 2 years in a row and missed. Utah was a two-loss team last year and they missed. So you're not getting in with two losses from the Big 12. They've drawn their line in the sand.
7: Yeah.
6: Which is the same thing we saw in the Pac-12. A single loss and you were out.
7: Yeah. By the way, speaking of the Pac-12, like, what is the Pac-12? What is that conference these days? I don't even know.
6: Everybody on the western side of the country with the name State. San Diego State, Fresno State, Utah State, Oregon State, Washington State, Texas State, Colorado State, Boise State.
7: Yeah.
6: There you go.
7: Yeah. Yeah. Colorado State. That's an interesting one this week in the mid game, which wasn't a firing. The coaches got relieved of his duties, but then walked off the field.
6: Yeah,
7: so then he was let go.
6: Classic Beacon Posse out of town. Yeah.
7: Yeah, absolutely. Anyway, Utah has a big game against Kansas. I'm looking forward to this. I really like the way this Utah team has played. And I like the way Coach Scally has managed this team and the preparation and the focus and determination, all those things. Even though they don't need to, it feels a little bit like they're playing with a chip on their shoulder, maybe because of the way things unfolded with Coach Whittingham and the departure and all of that. Whatever it is, they're on a good track right now. I hope the bye week doesn't slow that down.
6: Well, the 15.5-point favorites, Vegas thinks they're going to roll. So you got that going for you for whatever that is worth.
7: Which is nice.
6: Yeah, right?
7: Yeah.
6: And
7: yeah.
6: Kansas is 2-2 and hasn't really beaten anybody any good. Just won their money game and beat their G5 opponent and lost ASU in Missouri. So it looks like Utah ought to handle this. Frank, we'll leave it right there. We'll bring you back next week. And then it's Colorado, so I'm sure, PK can go nuts because it's 3 weeks till the big game then.
7: Yeah, he'll be even more. Yeah, I don't know how he could get more elevated than he is today, but I'm sure we're going to see that version.
6: It's Utah life elevated. PK is PK's essentially a license plate.
7: Utah has to take care of business. We didn't even get a chance to talk about Coach Witt and what's happening at Michigan, but I'll just ask this question. We can leave it there. And PK, I know you're close to this situation, so, keep this in mind. Does Coach Witt get this thing figured out and turned around? Because that program is a mess.
8: He's promised us that he will. Promised us. Literally went on record and say, I promise you. I don't know when, but it will happen. I promise you.
6: They are
8: scouting him at your own peril.
6: They are scouting right now. Michigan and the transfer portal is going to be super interesting.
7: Well, I'm a Witt guy, and I have all the faith that he'll figure it out. But right now, that situation looks pretty ugly.
8: It does.
6: Got to figure out the offense because the defense looks great, but they haven't been able to cash in on it.
7: That's the problem. I mean, if you're giving up 20 or less a game, you've got to be able to win that game. You have to be able to win that game. So the real
6: Jason Beck was the year at New Mexico and the year at Utah, and this is inheriting guys who aren't good enough, and they get it fixed, or we see this again, and people who don't like Witt are like, well, Witt's team struggle on offense. Who's surprised?
7: Yeah, so. I have some faith in Coach Beck. I don't think he has a lot happening up front with his offensive line. That's a big problem. They can't manufacture a run game. Like, that is crazy to me. And the quarterback situation is a struggle right now. It's just a struggle. And, I mean, we were talking about, like, is that a $10 million bust in the Big Ten? And by the way, you remember how we used to have we kept our gloves on. We were talking about collegiate athletes and their performance. And so we tried to manage that a little differently. These are professional athletes now. And to say it, like, I think as fans, we can be a little more critical of the performance if they're taking an enormous paycheck like that.
8: Yep. Agreed.
7: Anyway, you guys are the best. You bring out all my best stuff. I have nothing left for all of my high school things the rest of the week.
6: Frank, we'll let you go. We'll let you go prepare some more info. Get yourself geared up. So you bring the same energy to everybody else.
7: Absolutely. Well, when you're working with Dave Fox and Alema Harrington, there's plenty of material available, if you know what I mean.
6: Oh, comedy, comedy, comedy. Look at you go.
7: Yeah. All right. You guys are the best.
6: We'll talk to Frank.
7: Great to talk with you. All right.
6: Frank Dolce, when we come back, we got more football, and we got Riley Jensen at the top of the 9 o'clock hour. Coming up next, we'll give away tickets to the Salt Lake Fall Home Show at the Mount American Expo Center. That's right after the break. 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

0: Scattered southbound I-15 slowdowns in Davis County from North Salt Lake into downtown, and the heaviest spots being near Warm Springs Road. A crash on eastbound I-80 in Parley's Canyon at Jeremy Ranch is causing significant delays. At University of Utah Health, hope is in our DNA. 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With your traffic update, I'm Sean Croshaw here on 97.5 The KSL Sports Zone.
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13: 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And so the coaches are all on top of it. I mean, we've been through this many times already, so it's not really that big of a difference for us. 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And so,
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0: 8 on ESPN, big ACC game. Does the game in Provo deserve top billing? PK.
1: What?
0: You know I'm going to attack this with logic. How many top 10 matchups are there that day? Let's count them all down.
1: One.
0: There it is. Thank you for the countdown. What else is there to say? That's it. That's all.
1: Okay, if it were, and this could come to pass, BYU and Utah, would they do it? Is it the power of Notre Dame?
0: Oh, without a doubt, the Irish are in the mix here.
1: Okay, but not, we're not talking about being in the mix. We're talking about being the power, the driving force. I mean, I'm not underselling it. I'm asking, is it Notre Dame driven? Not they're in the mix. Of course, they're always in the mix.
0: Yes, I would go with it's Notre Dame driven. I think Utah and BYU will end up at 1:30 on Fox. I don't think it'll end up in a 5:30 primetime. Be awesome if it did.
1: That's your prediction?
0: That's my prediction.
1: And I take your predictions very seriously because you know about this stuff way better than I do and way better than the listeners do. So your which I think is pretty sweet.
0: Yeah. I don't know how the draft order works. Most of the time, Fox is picking the best game of the week, so I think they get to draft first most of the time. Clearly, they don't get to draft first all of the time because they don't have the Notre Dame game, because I think it's clearly the best game of the week in the Big 12, the best game of the week in the country as things stand right now. You know, if either one of these teams loses next week, it takes some of the luster off. If they both lose, well, I wouldn't think so either. Right. But give me a battle of unbeatens in October, and you're probably going to have the best game of the week because there aren't going to be that many of them. There aren't that many unbeatens left as we get this deep
1: into the season.
0: I think
1: what's really cool, though, and I agree with you, that the Notre Dame draw is an extremely powerful card to be able to play. But BYU has earned the right to be in this situation and have this exposure. And I don't think they get it if they're middling or even one or two losses. So with that in mind, they got to make sure it's already scheduled, so they don't really have to worry about taking care of business in terms of the time. But you want the biggest bang for your buck and get that win Friday night over Iowa State, which did score 45 points last week. So a little concerned there, particularly with the injuries for the Cougars. But BYU and, for that matter, Utah are earning the right as far as this goes. And the good thing about Utah is if it should come to that, is that we're now looking at that one season or even two seasons that they had. Well, that was injury driven.
0: Mm-hmm.
1: And you saw what you did last year. And going on to this year, you haven't missed a beat. Dampier and Bachmeier, they have similar records. If you want to attach records to starting quarterbacks, they're both are right there in the same ballpark as far as that goes. And to your point there, how they didn't get in when they had two losses. Mm-hmm. You know, we talk so much about, well, style points. I also think that if we're going to go style points, and to a degree you have to, but I also think that we should have style losses, so to speak.
0: Well, I think to a degree we do.
1: That
0: ugly losses.
1: Utah,
0: yeah.
1: But I'm talking about the fact that Utah only lost by 3 to BYU and Provo.
0: So Ohio State should be getting brownie points because they have a 1-point loss on the road at Texas, who's undefeated.
1: Well, Ohio State doesn't need it, but yeah.
0: Yeah, because that's the other top 10 game. That's not a top 10 battle of the unbeatens, which Notre Dame and BYU is, but Ohio State's playing Indiana, but that's not part of this discussion because Fox has first pick and they're putting it at 10 a.m.
1: Yeah. But to me, that's fine, though. If I'm Ohio State, I'm not. I don't need any of that. The Big 12 needs it.
0: That's true.
1: That's the built-in bias that needs to be eliminated. Yeah. Ohio State could play at 2 in the morning, and they're still going to get eyeballs. Everyone's going to know the score, blah, blah, blah.
0: And if they had two losses by 10 points, it'd be in the tournament. Now, it turns out they have one loss by 1 point at Texas, so they're getting the brownie points for it, but they don't need it. If they lost twice by double digits, they're always going to get the benefit of the doubt.
1: And mm-hmm. I would like to find a way to eliminate the benefit of the doubt and have it be more even. But life isn't fair, and fairness doesn't really exist. So I'm barking up a tree that I'm never going to get to the top of. It's always going to be this way.
0: And that's why, there's a couple things along the way. I think, number one, that's why we're seeing the ACC and the Big 12. We're like, give us a 24-team tournament. Because now, you'll get 6 in, but we'll get 3 or 4 in, and we'll have a better chance to prove ourselves instead of everything riding on one team that gets to play one game on the road. which is better than the old system where you got, you know, the Pac-12 is getting zero

0: teams and had zero chance to prove. So I think by making it bigger, they think it'll be a little more fair just because it has to be. Mm-hmm. But it's also, did they blow it when they didn't back the Big Ten, when the Big Ten said, hey, let's guarantee everybody, you know, four bids and have these play-in weekends instead of conference championship weekend, instead of a conference title game, but 3 versus 6 and 4 versus 5 to play in and get some automatic bids. And would that have been a better path? It's never going to be fair. Fairness doesn't exist in life, all that. But would it have given them a better shot? Hey, teams are going to have to earn their way in because there's pecking orders within the league. We can sit here and we can say, hey, Utah and BYU don't get a fair shake. But I think at other schools in the Big 12, they're like, well, Utah and BYU might get a shake somehow, but we never will. We absolutely,
1: I don't think that exists,
0: have to win the league. K-State, West Virginia.
1: I don't think they have a disadvantage over BYU, Utah.
0: Because everybody's getting shut out?
1: I don't know, not necessarily. I think it's all even. You have to earn your way in. And that's all that matters. I don't think that the Big 12 is viewed as, well, they got Oklahoma and Texas there, as they did for many, many years. And so they're going to be, when you did the preseason polls, anytime it was close, we'll just put SC. And then away you go. And they were usually, either they were justified in their preseason rating or they were overrated. They were never underrated.
0: That USC team that's picked sixth that won the Rose Bowl?
1: Yeah, that never happened.
0: That didn't happen.
1: No. It was either they were...
0: The years they won the Rose Bowl, they were picked first or second.
1: They were equal to their rating or they were overrated, but they weren't underrated. I don't think that in the Big 12... Now, this is right now. 5, 10 years from now, and who knows, he probably doesn't even exist anyway, that might change. But right now, I think everybody has an equal shot to show how good you are. And away you go in the Big 12. And that's why, for Big 12 purposes, back to what I was saying on the style points, I think that the Big 12 slash BYU, or BYU slash Big 12, probably better way to say it, is they can get, and they should get, style points if it's a one-score close game with 5 minutes to go next week. That should be taken into account. Utah didn't get any consideration for the playoff last year because they had 2 losses. And at least they should have gotten consideration, because you go in your rivalry game and you lose by 3 points with an onside kick at the end of the game to potentially tie or maybe a Hail Mary to win. And no consideration whatsoever. And I'm not saying they should have got in over BYU, because obviously BYU had the head-to-head. But I think that they should have been in the discussion, just like the year before that, BYU should have been in the discussion, because they lose to the Devils, got in as the automatic bid, and that game went right down to the end. And it shouldn't. Well, Dillingham lost his mind, but he was a young coach. He'll learn from that. And that didn't. So if you're going to have style points in wins, I don't see why you couldn't consider style points in losses. And for the Big 12, if BYU puts on a representative show in 10 days, we are now down to 10 days before the matchup, the biggest game ever played in Lavelle Edwards Stadium, is simply 10 days away. That's how close we are. I can practically touch it. I can feel it. I can smell it. I can taste it. 10 days.
0: What does it taste like?
1: Yummy.
0: That Louisville plays basketball in a building named the Yum Center always cracks me up. Welcome to the Yum Center.
1: Yummy, yummy, yummy. I got Notre Dame and BYU in my tummy.
0: DJ PK.
1: What is that?
0: We'll take a break. I don't know what to do with tummy, but my stomach growled.
1: Eat it is what you should do. Smother it with love.
0: Now you're going into a Big Al Yankovic song of Michael Jackson's Beat It. Just
1: put
0: it,
1: eat it in the microwave and reheat it.
0: Oh, Ryan, you poet. Go ahead.
1: Well, Weird
0: Buy
1: Al.
0: A ticket
1: Weird
0: and see it.
1: That's Weird Al. I'm just ripping off his lyrics, yeah, not me.
0: When we come back, more football. Top of the hour, Riley Jensen's here. Stay with us. DJ and PK, it's 97.5, the KSL Sports Zone.
2: Now, a look at traffic from the KSL Traffic Center.
3: Delays on eastbound 201 from Mountain View Corridor to the I-215 201 Junction. And now, your only delays in eastbound I-80 in Parley's Canyon are at Kimball Junction. Northbound I-15 has usual slowdowns from 90th South to 6th South. 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
0: The Utes getting ready for a Saturday night game with Kansas. Morgan Scalley on the keys to moving the ball against the Jayhawks.
12: I think it's continuing to do what we've done, and that's run the ball efficiently. Also, when you're throwing the ball, being efficient. Devin's done a really good job with decision-making. I think there were a couple of those in the early part of the second half that he wish he had back, and so that's where you see things stalling a little bit. Not turning the ball over, being efficient when you're throwing the ball, making good decisions on those RPOs, and just playing physical up front.
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0: 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We were talking about Notre Dame BYU at 5:30. You are definitely not. My gosh. She is as patient as anybody in your hood.
1: Come on, your hood.
0: The mean streets of Sandy. Snag has been patrolling those streets since the day you moved in.
1: Sandy neighbors against gangs.
0: Sick of all these people moving in from California. Ooh, a lot of boxes. Did you just move in? Yeah, where from? California. Awkward silence. That is one of your best stories.
1: I've hated living in Sandy ever since.
0: You have not. That's why you bought a second home in Sandy. You don't hate it. You find it convenient. You got to zoom south to BYU. There you go. You got your back streets. You're ready to go. I'd be traffic down there to a high school game based on all the stuff you taught me. Good work. Thanks.
1: I'm here for assistance.
0: You really are. So the complaining, they don't get a night game. Okay, we hear all the time of complaints about like TV movies games tonight. Ohio State fans complain about having to play Big Noon. You know, they want night games. Well, you played noon games before TV came along. You used to all play day games. You're just going to complain about everything. You just want what you want when you want it. And what you want changes week to week, month to month, year to year. You used to want day games. You complained about night games. Now you don't get a night game and you complain about it.
1: Who's not getting a night game?
0: The SEC is not getting a primetime game the week of Notre Dame BYU. Because Notre Dame BYU is on ABC and ESPN also has the ACC deal and they put Miami Florida State on this week. So basically they knew when the schedule was drawn up, unless everything fell apart, there was a pretty good chance this is how it's going to work out, and this is how it's worked out.
1: I think SEC people view their identity through their college football.
0: We're the best.
1: Yes, and so we take back seats to no one. It doesn't matter who you are. We take back seats to no one. And you got Notre Dame. Well, we've played Notre Dame in finals before and ran them off the field.
0: Yep.
1: And it's not that long ago that those were facts. And Freeman has revitalized Notre Dame, and we'll see just how good they are. And even Notre Dame, everybody has a level of entitlement. Oh, we're not in your playoff? Well, we're going to take our ball and go home. We're going to do some stupid bowl game. We're Notre Dame. And so they bowed out under the circumstance. And BYU did it way back when Utah got the invite to the Pac-12, that turned them on their ear. Well, we can't stay in this rinky-dink conference anymore.
0: We're off to independence.
1: And we can go. We're one of the few schools who can call up ESPN, and they're going to not only take the call, they're going to want a marriage with us and provide us with a lucrative contract relative to what they would have experienced and received in the Mountain West. So we all have that. It's not that unusual. We think that we've earned a certain status and need to be treated as such. So the SEC is coming at it. We're not looking at this individual week. We're looking at the big picture status that we have earned. And now you're not giving us that, and you're giving them that? Wait a second here. We're the big dog, man.
0: We're us and you're you.
1: Yeah.
0: How dare you get out of order?
1: Right. Now, it seems preposterous in a sense, random week in October of all times, not November, because November, I believe, November is college football month. It's also the NFL, but the NFL has its months, 12 months out of the year. But I think that's when you really highlight November, these rivalry games and all this stuff, and it just screams. November is the football month, right? The only thing you're sharing in November is Thanksgiving, which isn't as powerful as sharing it in December, right? December is a football month too, but you're sharing it with the holidays and all the stuff that goes along with that. November just screams football. If you don't like football, you might as well leave the country in November. In fact, I am proposing you do that. Leave the country in November if you don't like football.
0: Go to Cancun. Sit on the beach. Yeah.
1: Wherever. I don't care. So in October, I think you can share the spotlight But they think, no, no, we, this is who we are, man. They build their identities through this, and they act like they're better people if your football team is winning. How are you a better person because the Utes are undefeated? That doesn't make any sense to me. But yet some people
0: That is a psychology.
1: Yeah.
0: Yes.
1: And there's fewer people in our area who think that, but there's still plenty. But in the SEC, it's everybody. It's like the Jazz finals for 3 months. Remember when the Jazz were in the finals? Everybody lived it. You couldn't avoid it. It was awesome, right? And when they get back to there, it'll be that same way. Well, in the SEC, it's September, October, November, and then into the playoff, and that's what they do. So they're not willing to share even 1 week, even though that week makes complete and total sense in this instance that you will have two top 10 matchups. And BYU has long been a story, and they have returned, and they're now a story. And Notre Dame is always a story. So, yeah, put it on there. Absolutely. I see what the TV people are doing. Makes complete and total sense. But you have other people saying, wait a second, no, we will never take a backseat to anyone.
0: It's probably the only time this year it'll happen.
1: I would think so. Yeah. But how about this, though? Utah should win the next two games with barely breaking a sweat. And I don't know, they shudder that I would say that.
0: But it's Kansas and it's Colorado, yeah. So we know why you're saying what you're saying.
1: And so then you got Houston on the 24th. All right. Houston, we'll a nice opponent. They've done, Fritz has done well in just, what, his third year? He's done very well. You get past that, and then who do they have on the 31st? Is Utah, who they play on the 31st? I don't remember off the top of my head. So my point.
0: Cincinnati on the road.
1: Yeah, which, Cincinnati, you know, I watched that Arizona game on Saturday night, and Arizona dominated them.
0: Yeah.
1: So I suspect you win that one, and then BYU takes care of business, and they are undefeated. If Utah is undefeated, and BYU with a win over Notre Dame, which is the best win in the history of the program, I don't want to hear Miami. Nice game, great game, but no, Notre Dame is bigger, if you should get it. Does that alter the television decisions and maybe puts BYU and Utah at a higher level? Again, you have two top 10 teams at that point, I would think.
0: Would Fox at that point say, hey, this is our primetime game, it's so good, instead of putting it at 1:30, would Fox put it in primetime? Because they're past baseball at that point. Right now, they're going to put a lot of baseball playoff games in primetime.
1: Right.
0: And Notre Dame has a big game that week against Miami, but it's a home game, so it's on NBC.
1: Yeah.
0: So I don't think it'll be quite the same. I think the BYU-Utah game could get elevated, but it can get elevated, and the SEC will still do their thing.
1: But you already told us that life is elevated here. You said that earlier.
0: Yeah, it's on the license plates. I've seen it.
1: You said that.
0: Yep. So this game could be elevated.
1: In fact, I was in on the way taking a family member to move to the Bay Area and had to stop in one of those towns along the way on I-80. I don't know, it was Elko or wherever. I can't remember. And I stopped to get gas, and there was some guy who obviously had some mental issues, comes up to me as I'm filling up my gas. You say life's elevated! Well, blah, blah, blah, blah, blah, and just produces a stream of obscenities. And I'm clutching that gas thing. Put more gas in this faster.
0: Faster.
1: And he's screaming about life elevated, and it made me nervous.
0: Yes. Yes. I can see why that would be.
1: Yes.
0: Like, we can all see why that
1: would
0: be.
1: So I have PTSD when I hear that phrase, life elevated, because it harkened back
0: the gas tank and
1: where is this going to go?
0: Right.
1: And is he armed or what have you?
0: Right. Yeah.
1: And so when I hear life elevated, I cringe because of that moment. But at that point, BYU and Utah, if they're both undefeated, that's got to be the game of the week.
0: Mega game.
1: Because if they're undefeated, that would mean Notre Dame has a loss.
0: Right.
1: So it supersedes that
0: game. Takes the luster off Notre Dame, except that part of this isn't just the records and the rankings. It's Notre Dame is Notre Dame.
1: But I want the purity of the competition. Oh,
0: okay. All right. Well, it's the purity of the rankings that Frank was dismissing earlier.
1: I'm not willing to give BYU and Utah anything, but when they earn it, I'm willing to give them everything. And that is profound, my friends.
0: That is. And a win over Notre Dame would be a big, big deal for juicing up the Utah BYU game. But the other question here is, Who's hurt for BYU? How long are they going to be hurt? And especially these key positions where injuries could be piling up, are they going to suffer another one? Because that's going to make it hard to negotiate the next month in the worst-case scenario where the guys who are out stay out and possibly more people get injured, because that's always a risk in football.
1: Next man up.
0: Yes, but when you're down to your third or fourth guy, my expectations get lower.
1: How come in female sports they never say next woman up?
0: Well, they should.
1: Maybe they should. They
0: do. I don't know. Next player up. Gender free, whatever the sport, let's go. Next player up.
1: Yeah, but that doesn't, that's it's too
0: not
1: syllable.
0: Not macho enough, too syllable, yes.
1: Yeah.
0: We're lazy, one syllable.
1: Right.
0: All right, DJ and PK, when we come back, Riley Jensen talking college football with us. Stay here.
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2: DJ PK, and we're joined by former Aggie quarterback Riley Jensen. Riley, good morning.
3: Hey, what's happening, fellas?
2: Riley, we are intrigued by BYU. They got one more win, so they can be undefeated going into that Notre Dame game. And obviously, they've got injuries at running back now. I'm intrigued with what you thought about TCU, their inability to run the ball consistently against TCU, and TCU playing five defensive backs. Is that kind of a one-off because of the system TCU plays, or are they going to see a lot more nickel coverage jamming up the passing game because they don't respect BYU's run game? How do you think BYU, specifically, what do you think Iowa State will do since they're next? And then in general, what do you think they're going to see the rest of the season as long as they have these issues at running back with health?
3: Well, I could see teams adopting a little bit of what happened in the TCU game, no question about it. I mean, Tonga, the running back, was really, really good in the fourth quarter. But it took a while to figure out some rhythm, and it took a while to figure out, like, how they were going to win that game. I actually thought that that game was a mentally tough win. You know, PK and I talked about it on Monday as an ugly win, but the more I think about it, I mean, look, conditions, it's a lot different to throw in the rain in Texas than it is in Utah. It's a lot different to throw in the rain in North Carolina than it is in Utah. It's just a different sopping wet kind of rain. And so, look, I think it's a one-off for BYU. I just don't think conditions were great for them to throw the ball. I do think teams will try and replicate what happened with TCU. I think Tonga's a pretty good running back. I think the bigger issue with BYU to me is just, man, so many injuries. Just, it feels like every week there's another list of injuries that are just really significant down there.
4: Trying to come up with a game plan in the middle of the game, in the middle of a weird game with unusual circumstances with the weather and whatnot, is a little more difficult. Now that A-Rod is going to have a whole week, he's known since they got back into town that LJ was going to be gone. What does he come up with as far as the game plan? Because you got to be effective, at least minimally, in terms of balance.
3: Yeah, I think the scary part about the situation now is you probably do have to run Bear more than you want to. Aaron is very smart about how many touches that Bear gets and how many times he wants him to touch the ball. Now, there are situations where they have a real plan to, you know, have four or five called plays, and then they figure four or five plays that he's going to run on his own. But there are some times where you're in a game and you're like, we just got to win this game, and then we'll figure out how to divvy out, you know, handoffs and all that kind of stuff later. But you're right. They do have to figure out a way to get Tonga going, to get Rex going, whoever's going to be in the running game for them. But I think the most important part, or the thing that I think is the most difficult here, is when you don't have LJ Martin, it puts a lot of pressure on you to be perfect with your calls and with the play calls. And it's hard to do, especially when people don't have to respect somebody like LJ Martin. It's a different defense that will play against you. Now, do I think that Bear Bachmeyer has improved enough that he can throw the ball down the middle of the field and down the sides of the field? Yeah, I think if they needed to, that they could throw a lot against Iowa State. I know Iowa State's going to give him some man-to-man looks, and I think that will lead to opportunities for one-on-one matchups to win. So I'm excited to see what A-Rod comes up with. This is where offensive coordinators earn their money, right? Like, you hardly ever have a perfectly healthy team. And when you do, you're talking championship level teams. And when you have injuries, that's where you get paid the big bucks to try and figure out how to move the ball down the field.
2: Well, to your earlier point about you thought Tonga was coming on over the course of the game, and it's a super small sample size, but if in the long run we find out, yeah, he needed a quarter or two to figure it out, and then he was fine, well, who wouldn't sign off on that? And this Iowa State run defense gave up 291 yards to West Virginia last game, and they gave up 205. A lot of us watched Utah run all over them, and that was an awfully impressive performance. So that's almost 500 yards rushing in the last two games. So as much as Iowa State should look at the TCU film to figure out BYU, A-Rod's looking at these last two games, he's got to figure out something in the run game, right? I mean, the run game's going to look different based on that, isn't it?
3: Yeah, I don't think there's any question. I mean, Iowa State is weak in the run game. And look, it's really weird because I've called plenty of offenses. I've been an offense coordinator in the junior college level, high school level, and I'm calling it every Saturday in Little League right now. But it's interesting, as a former quarterback, I always thought that when I finally got the reins that I was just going to be this guy that threw the ball all over the field. And I couldn't be further from that. Like, I am all about establishing the run and taking the pressure off the quarterback. And when I can do that, it absolutely opens up passing lanes. And when I can't do it, it's a long day. You can't just sit back there and throw every play and expect, you know, really, really good passing game statistics. And I think if I know that with my limited knowledge, A-Rod, Kevin McGivin, you know, all these guys that are coaching on the college level, of course they know that. So I think it would have been part of his game plan anyway to run the ball. I think the fact that they're not good against the run just gives you that much more urgency for running the ball.
4: How much do you believe in allowing a running back to get a rhythm? Mean you feed him often and see what you got, rather than shuffling guys in and out? Because it seems like, you know, when LJ was there, he's going to get the bulk of the carries, obviously. And if he doesn't get one, you know, big break one, well, two or three carries later, he will. But if you keep moving guys in and out, maybe do they have an opportunity to get that rhythm? How important is that?
3: Well, that's a really, really tough question, especially with the way that they handle running backs in the modern game.
4: Right.
3: I come from the era where I thought that was a huge deal. I thought that getting a running back into rhythm and getting him some hits early in the game, maybe not as big a runs in the beginning of the game, would lead to him being able to wear out a defense late in the game. I still think there's elements of that are true. But man, we live in a society, we live in a game that, like, if you're not producing, like, right now, first quarter, first three runs, like, what are you doing? Get him out of there. This guy's a bum, right? And I do think that there's something to that when you have a feature back. Now, I don't know that you can do that at BYU right now without LJ in the game. Because you're really trying to find the guy that has the hot hand is what you're trying to do. And then that indicates, again, you're not waiting for him to find the rhythm. You're waiting to find the guy that's kind of in the zone early and often in the game. And then maybe he gets more carries during the game. So running back by committee is a big deal. I hate the Denver Broncos for doing that to football, because there was like 3 years in the, I want to say, late 90s, with one of the years was Mike Anderson from the U, where they had you could put whatever running back you wanted in the game and he was going to rush for 100 yards for the Denver Broncos. And it totally devalued the running back position. And maybe it was the right thing to do, but man, I miss the days when I was growing up and you knew Franco Harris was going to get 20 carries and you knew Tony Dorsett was going to get 20 carries and you knew that Barry Sanders was going to get 20 carries. Now it's like even your favorite running back is between 15 and 20 max.
2: So switching to the Utes and playing a late night game Saturday against Kansas, if the Utes stay away from turnovers, they win this game. Is that Kansas's only path coming on the road, playing a late night game, 2-2, not looking good in their, in their Big 12 opener?
3: Yeah, and you're going to see Wayshon Parker, and then you're going to see Wayshon Parker, Then you're going to see Wayshon Parker, and then they're going to do like a nice little like play off of that, and they're going to throw like a 60-yard touchdown play action off of you, because you can't stop Wayshon Parker. I mean, he is so good. And I with a week to heal up and the ability to do what the Utes can do, I do think the only hope is if it's turnovers, and that's why I think you'll see a steady dose of that run game. And I don't think Coach McGivin's going to be too keen on giving the ball up at all, or even letting Kansas play with them at all. Because the only chance Kansas had is, like you said, with turnovers, or if Utah comes out flat and they just let Kansas play with them for a little while. Otherwise, this is a matchup that the Utes should dominate, and they should be playing into next week and getting ready for bigger and better games.
4: Is Bryce Underwood in Michigan a lost cause at this point?
3: You know what? I took some time to watch them. I haven't been able to watch them. I mean, obviously, you know, it's like the fifth team in Utah. We're all following Michigan and what's going on there. I think it's the first time that I got to watch him play, and I have this feeling maybe Bryce Underwood can be a good quarterback somewhere. I don't think he's a good quarterback for this system. But when I say that, he wasn't that great last year either. I mean, I'm going, okay, so what system can you give Bryce Underwood where he's going to be good? I will say this, from afar, watching his interviews and how he interacts with the team and how he interacts with the press is not super impressive to me. I don't get this feeling that, like, man, guys are just rallying for this guy and they want him to be good. I don't get that feel at all from the Michigan team. And certainly, you know, they're looking like they're going to move on. And once they move on, if a guy's been paid as much money as Bryce has been paid, he'll check out. He might even be gone before the season's over.
2: Well, that will give everybody something to write and talk about right there.
3: Well, I mean, if he wants to just like say, "Hey, look, I'm gonna make sure I don't get hurt, and I'm going to enter the transfer portal. I'm gonna quit this team right now. I'm gonna stay healthy, and my services are gonna be available." What can they do? I mean, I could see that being a move that Bryce Underwood makes out of everyone. Like, I could totally see that happening. It's no different. Look. It's no different now. You're talking about professional football players, right? It's no different than these players that skip bowl games or skip a few games to get ready for the NFL draft. Well, he might skip the last few games of the season to get ready for the portal so that he can go to another team and be the quarterback that he wants to be. I mean, all of these things are eventually coming. Bryce might be the first. I don't know. I have no idea, like, what he's thinking, but I could see him being the type that's like, "Oh, you guys aren't going to play me? Well, I'm not sticking around."
2: Yeah.
4: Well, I think that's been the pattern now for these highly rated quarterbacks. You look at Baylor Lagway, you know, he's just one example. There's several examples of it not working out. His quarterbacks are just hopscotching all over the place. And it seems like it's not just these guys who come in as a two or a three star. It's mostly, and maybe it's because they're so highly rated with the star system that they have the attention and the spotlight on them right from the beginning. But it's almost like in a big league for pitching, well, when did you have your Tommy John? Well, in college football, well, where'd you transfer from? The fresh start, the new start, the all that stuff that they've been preaching about, it seems like that's the more common story these days.
3: Well, I mean, aren't quarterbacks just a bunch of prima donnas anyway, PK? I mean, they're just...
4: Most of the ones that I know, particularly in the state, guys who grew up in the state and played college football in the state and high school in the state, yeah. Right. They're impossible to deal with. I don't know why I even bother anymore.
3: Every single one of them. No, look... It is interesting, and I remember, I mean, you guys have had me on your show forever, but there was a certain time where I went through all the Elite 11 quarterbacks.
4: Yeah,
2: yeah.
3: I can remember going through it, and it was like 20% of them you've heard of, and like 30% of them had transferred to like 3 and 4 different schools. And I think at the time that I did it, Jake Heaps was one of them, right?
4: Yeah. Like he'd
3: from BYU to Kansas to Miami to who knows where, right?
4: Right.
3: It is an interesting thing. And that was before NIL. That was before we had all this money infused into this, right? And so I think, you know, just watching the Carolina Panthers the other night and watching their quarterback and looking at his story, like that is going to be so rare going forward, in my opinion, that you actually stay with the team, that you hang with it, that you actually like continue to progress and to grow, and then you turn into the quarterback they thought you were going to be. I think that is going to be the complete exception to the rule in college and pro football.
4: I don't think there's any question about that. I mean, you look at Shuck, who's the quarterback for New Orleans. He went to Oregon, then he went to Tech, and then I think he finished up at Louisville.
3: Yeah, and now he's the starting quarterback for New Orleans.
4: Yeah.
3: And so people are sitting there in their head going, well, yeah, it works. I mean, you just do it. You know, it's like
1: work for one guy.
3: We're all looking at it. You know what? We're all looking at it like our fathers looked at it in our lifetimes. Like, oh, you worked for the same company for 25 years, you know, and the kids are looking up going, yeah, well, that's not the way it works anymore, Dad. I have to take 4 different jobs in 4 different states to get to where I want to be. Right.
4: Mm-hmm. And
3: it's just different. It's just different. I don't love it, but I might be the 52-year-old traditionalist that just doesn't understand it. Right.
2: Friday night, Aggies have a get right game. 1-4 Washington State, 1-4 Utah State. Somebody's got to get win number 2, Riley.
3: I mean, I'll be honest with you. I look through Utah State's schedule and I just get nervous because, yeah, there might be a couple games on there that I'm like, yeah, Utah State could compete and win that game. I also could see them losing every single game that's on the schedule. And so I hope they get right. I was really happy that they got the Troy game. That offensive line concerns me. There's some things going on that make me nervous. I'm cheering for Bronco. I really like Bronco. I've known him personally for a long time. But, man, there are some challenges. And I watched Washington State play early in the year. I can't remember who I was watching them play against. I think they're a good football team. I mean, they're not terrible. That's not a bad 1-4 football team. But if you say that, if you were to come and ask me about Utah State and they're a 1-4 team, I'm like, well, they kind of are what they are.
4: Yeah.
3: Like, so to me, I would give the edge to Washington State this weekend. I'm hoping hard as an Aggie fan that the Aggies can pull one out.
2: Riley, we'll leave it right there. We appreciate the time as always. Thanks for joining us. And thanks for filling in while I was on vacation.
3: Oh, I'd do anything for you guys. Love your guts, man, all of you.
2: There's Riley Jensen, DJ and PK. It is time for the Utah County High School Player of the Week, and it goes to Liam Schoenrock. Provo beat you in to 66-23, and Liam finishes the night with 5 catches for 144 yards and 3 touchdowns. Also, a 2-point conversion in the win as they stay in the race for the Region 8 title. Congratulations to our Utah County Player of the Week. DJ and PK, we got tickets to the Greta Van Fleet Show. We'll give them away on the other side of this break and get you up to date on everything you missed in this show next. Stay with us.
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5: In Weber Canyon, the heaviest delays are on I-84 due to construction between the mouth of the canyon up to the rest stop. In Salt Lake County, intermittent slowdowns on northbound I-15 between 4500 South and 6 South. At UTA, it's never just a ride from point A to point B. We move independence. We move purpose. 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With your traffic update, I'm Sean Croshaw here on 97.5, the KSL Sports Zone.
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1: We have a number of true freshmen and incoming freshmen that are off their missions that can play right away. And when his number is called, he's able to make plays. 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And so, you know, the season can be long, and so you're going to have to use a lot of different bodies, a lot of different guys. 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I've been really impressed with him, and as well as the other incoming freshmen in our program. And those guys, it allows us to be able to rotate and also gives us that quality depth that we need on this team.
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0: Caller 12 right now, 801-575-ZONE, wins two tickets to see Greta Van Fleet March 29th at the Delta Center.
1: Is she a good musician?
0: This date's got to be a little off, right? March 29, 2026, that would be in the rearview mirror. So I'm going to assume that for 2027 and someone typed the wrong number.
1: Yeah. Is she a good musician?
0: I have no idea.
1: It's a band.
0: See?
1: It's guys.
0: There you go. Is Greta their favorite?
1: I don't know how they were named.
0: How they arrived at that name?
1: Yeah. It's a bunch of guys.
0: There you go. Country?
1: No.
0: No.
1: No, no, no, not at all. We don't do that in country.
0: Okay.
1: Well, I mean, yeah, you don't have Biggie Smalls, Little Hot Dog. I mean, we're all just your names.
0: Bob.
1: We just do it
0: come
1: right.
0: See Bob Saturday night. Bob's got songs.
1: Right. Or they got regular names. It's not Jaywalk or something, you know, got to be something.
0: Well, it was Lady Antebellum, which became Lady A, right?
1: Yeah, but that's just a regular name. That's not a nickname.
0: Seems like a fine line, but okay.
1: Well, they're just a band name.
0: It's just a band name.
1: I know, but it's not reflective of who they are.
0: That's true.
1: See, they have
0: like
1: a lady
0: an inside joke. There's
1: in
0: a story.
1: Lady A, Hillary Scott. And then the other guy, what's his name? The singer, I can't think of his name. He

0: that.
1: I'll look forward to two of them.
0: Yeah, and then when the ball goes up for real, we'll be all over it.
1: 2 weeks from today, the Jazz start. 4 weeks from today, BYU plays Utah. That's what we learned today, October 7th.
0: Right, yeah. And
1: 2 weeks to the Jazz opener at Memphis.
0: Right, and then it's on.
1: Yep. It's already on for the Utah Mammoth. They've won three of their first four, and the number one reason, I guess it's 1 and 1A, the power play is spectacular. They've scored 8 times in 13 opportunities, which I believe Mike Folta used the word unsustainable with you. They're hitting around 60% of their power plays, which like 30% you have a chance to lead the league.
0: Yeah.
1: And meanwhile, at the other end, they've killed 13 of the 14. They did give up a goal to New Jersey. New Jersey had a power play goal. That's the first one in 14 chances this year for the opposition. Uh-huh. That's sensational. I mean, that's single digits. Nobody can sustain that. Everybody's power play is going to give up.
0: It's not going to be sustained. 15 to 20%. The issue is they're playing well. Although you can't take anything for granted, as he pointed out when he came on, New Jersey started 8-1 last year and did not make the postseason. So
1: it's a long season.
0: Yeah, things happen.
1: A lot of things can happen, right?
0: And they had an injury to Hughes, who was the American star to hit the goal, make the goal for the U.S. team over Canada there in the Olympics and all that stuff. So you'll have to see how that plays out because injuries are inevitable. It's a rough and tumble sport, obviously. So, but right now, that's why I thought it would be so cool to go out on this road trip right off the bat. Because if you stumbled, you're on the road, it's early. But if you win, man, if they come
1: back. We're flying.
0: Yeah. And your confidence will surge.
1: Nick Schmaltz, his confidence can't be any higher. What did you nickname him?
0: The great one.
1: Oh, come on now. 5 goals in 4 games. Move over, Wayne Gretzky.
0: Yeah.
1: He has scored in every game. Sometimes you see 5 goals in 4 games. The guys have a night. They're playing a bad team. They got a hat trick, whatever. He's been steady as a rock. At least 1 goal in every game.
0: Well, that's important.
1: It's been unreal. And Keller had another night. And it just seems like Keller falls out of bed and gets an assist.
0: Yes. Who was the last goal? I think he had a really nifty pass. Was Trocheck scored the last one?
1: Yeah.
0: And that was, I had to watch it like 3 times before I could see exactly what happened.
1: Because everything happened so fast.
0: Yeah.
1: Yeah.
0: Yeah. And there was one when they pulled a goalkeeper comes out and goaltender comes out. And so New Jersey's trying to have a big flush at the end. And the one, they're all jumbled in front of the net. And Veggie just lays. He gets pushed over, right? So he's on his back anyway, or he's kind of on his butt, and then he just falls and just puts his whole body out there.
1: You're gonna have to flip it up in the air over me, guys. No one's sliding anything home.
0: And my wife said, "Is that legal?" I said, "Well, I think he got pushed over, and so he couldn't move. People were on his legs, so he just extended his body and made it as long as he could." And I thought maybe it was a goal. It did hit the goalpost. I thought it snuck in, but they reviewed it and said no.
1: Sergachev's with 3 assists, and then he gets hit with the puck. So we'll see if he's got some kind of concussion protocol. There was no report on him after the game. Coach got asked about it, but Bear didn't have any update. So we'll see where Sergachev sits. They're off today, so we'll see where he sits for the game tomorrow
0: in Boston.
1: Yeah, they're playing the Bruins tomorrow night. You'll hear that game right here on The Zone. As for the Jazz, Peterson went for 23. He shot it. But I think also the fact that Keontae George, and he played limited minutes, but he only took 4 shots. Now, you could probably double his minutes for a regular season game, but looking to pass the ball, looking to throw lobs to the big guys, thinking like a point guard out there, not thinking I got to get my 20 FGAs.
0: Well, I made sure I watched as much as the first quarter because I figured those guys are going to be out. And watching it in the first quarter, he broke the defense, got inside the lane there.
1: Were you going to say broke the paint like a basketball guy? He broke the paint.
0: Yeah, but it's not all paint. Not all of them are painted.
1: See?
0: So I always call it the lane or the key. That's no one back east. My basketball terminology stems from the Northeast. It was always foul shots. It wasn't free throws. But out here, it's free throws. But I still go, when I was a kid, it was foul shots. And lane or key is what we would call it. And then he had 2 lobs, one on each side, I think. Maybe they were both sides. I think one was to Hayes, and I know the other one was to Peterson. And that, that's really cool to see him, because they're going to need some. I know the game has changed and it's not.

0: not Stockton coming down with four up and four down or looking at the call. But you still need somebody to initiate. You want everybody to be able to pass it. The more things everybody can do, the better. But I still think you need somebody who, when he has the ball, knowing, hey, if I move and I'm open, he's going to get me the ball.
1: If somebody can't pass, the other team, especially when we get to playoffs, the other team's going to know it, and it's going to help them defend. So when you find a team where five guys can pass the ball, the Warriors in their prime had a lot of guys who could pass the ball. They really had seven or eight. It seemed like they could rotate a guy out who passed the ball and put in another guy who was really good at passing the ball. And it's great because then if the defense messes anything up, and it's probably not by much, not for long, but the guy with the ball can find him.
0: And that's all good, but on this team, I think you need George because the other wing players are young. And he's young, too, as he said last week. I'm a kid, too, but he does have into his fourth year in the league, so even though chronologically he's young, he has three-plus years going into his fourth, and if he's finding ways to get other guys involved, because you know he can hit shots. I have zero doubt on that. I think that just adds to the team's effectiveness. And this team, I don't think there's any question in my mind, has an opportunity to be a top 10 offensive net rating team, if not top five.
1: The baseball, Yamamoto goes out there, does Yamamoto things, Dodgers beat Braves. Padres, that was some crazy base running. Broken bat, drag your leg, get out of the way of the ball, obscure the view of the shortstop, get him to hurry and make a bad throw and sprint home from third to home. So you score from second on a ball that never made it to the outfield grass. That was great base running, aggressive. Padres succeeding on the bases where they failed on the bases at the end of game two. They succeeded game three and forced a game four.
0: Well, I think it's anybody's series. I mean, obviously, you're down 0-2 in a best of five. You've got to get game three, and obviously, you need to get the other two also. But I think once it gets to 2-1...
1: the pressure starts to grow.
0: Yeah, I think at that point, it's anybody's series, because now you're asking a team to just win two in a row, which they do all the time. And that's what I like. I like... Well, the Braves-Dodgers was 1-1, so I want to see a long series there. Padres-Brewers, a little long series. That's more entertainment. And then the drama builds and the tension and all that. And that's what baseball in October has to offer, the elongated tension because of the sort of the slowness of the game. And you foul off a couple of pitches and whatnot, and then it just adds. And then you see the ladies in the stands, and they're in the praying position, and everyone's standing. The intensity of postseason in any sport, but obviously now we're into baseball, is so much more dramatic than the regular season.
1: White Sox are going for the sweep at home today at 2 o'clock against the Cleveland Guardians.
0: Why not? What a story. 324 losses the last 3 years. I go to their stadium this year. I'm clearly the good luck charm.
1: You turned everything for them. Good luck
0: by
1: you.
0: And then they go and get to the American League final. Wow. That would be something.
1: Rays are up 2-0 on the Yankees. Both those American League games are on TBS today. Rays and Yankees at 6 o'clock. Yankees at home trying to avoid elimination, much as the Padres were last night.
0: Yeah, see what they can do. Folta was talking about how he went to a sports bar or something the other night on Monday. He wanted to watch the Monday Night Football game, and he forgot that the Yankees were on. And when he went in, he realized the Yankees were playing. Because, I mean, the Yankees just dominate that market.
1: Sure. Yeah. Yeah. So he goes in there to watch a game. He's like, yeah, all these people want to see the Yankee game. Good luck getting some server to change something here.
0: Right. Yeah. It's not happening. They really, really rally. And it's fun to do. I had the opportunity when the last time the White Sox won a playoff series was the World Series. And I was there with Gordon and Kevin covering, must have been BYU Notre Dame. And Kevin had, of course, he had worked in that area. He's worked in every area. And he knew a place to go. And it was literally the White Sox were playing it was a World Series game that night. And that place was just packed because it's not that far from the South Bend area to Chicago. It's basically a suburb. And so that was that's always fun when you're in those situations. I had an opportunity once to be in the Bay Area in Oakland when the Warriors were there. My flight got delayed 3 hours and they sent you the notice.
1: Mm-hmm.
0: And rather than sitting at the airport, I went to a place where the Warriors were playing. Couldn't have been 2 miles away from where they were playing. And that place was just jammed.
1: Might have been at that place. I had the same thing. Yeah.
0: I was high-fiving fans.
1: I was there for a Bulls-Lakers final when Jordan won his first one. But it's right by the airport, and the place was packed. Don Nelson was there with assistant coaches. They were hanging out. All right, DJ and PK, that's a lot of what we've been talking about in this show. You get it wherever you get the show. 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
7: Utah, home Saturday night against Kansas. Defensive coordinator Colton Swan says the D-line is focusing on more than getting to the quarterback.
8: I wouldn't necessarily look at it as in who's getting those sacks. I mean, we're getting, obviously, a number of sacks. And what we do defensively is we're a very unselfish defense. 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And so I think that we do a really good job of teaching our guys what's important, you know, in containing the quarterback and keeping him in the pocket and things like that. You know, sacks don't always automatically appear from a four-down rush. Sometimes it takes pressure and things like that to do it. 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

0: Join Scotty G and the coach at RGS Exteriors. They're going to be at the Salt Lake Fall Home Show Friday from 10 to 2 at the Mountain America Expo Center in Sandy, 9575 State Street. Kurt, if they never played another Bronco game on TV in Utah again, I'd be fine with that. The reason I despise the Broncos is because they think we're in their market. I want to see other teams too. Enough of this weekly Bronco garbage.
1: I've always agreed with that.
0: That's in relation to the NFL on CBS announcing that the Chiefs-Raider game got 28.5 million viewers. Most watched NFL game of the season. Two unbeaten teams. Close finish. Okay. And Lloyd tweeted out, unfortunately, I can no longer blame at David DJ James for the bad decision of carrying the Broncos game instead. So that sent Kurt off right
1: there.
0: Well,
1: especially when they sucked every week. And I know you had to defend them, but now you don't. It was awful.
0: And this week, Broncos Chargers.
1: But I just watched the red zone anyway.
0: Yeah, there you go. See?
1: I get it. I don't know.
0: Got the red zone. This week, it's Packers, Bears early on Fox, and Niners, Seahawks late. So you can ignore the late game if you want to see the Broncos and Chargers.
1: Yeah, but it's too early to assign teams sucking.
0: Long season, you can turn it around.
1: Yeah, and so I didn't like it when they were really bad and we're deep into November. But then when it was on direct, I got the package a few times just without paying.
0: Nice.
1: Yeah, so then I watch whatever I want.
0: Broncos are 2-2, Chargers are 0-4.
1: Well, I'm 0-5, man. You're starting to get in really dangerous territory. 2-2, you're okay.
0: 2-2, you're fine. Only one 0-4 team has ever made the playoffs.
1: Yeah.
0: So you might have already dug the grave here, Texans, Titans, Chargers. I don't know who else is 0-4.
1: Jim Harbaugh, the next USC coach.
0: Bucks, Dolphins. Jim Harbaugh to USC. Doesn't have to sell his house. Just change the commute.
1: Barely, but yeah.
0: Yeah, barely. You're right. Yeah, barely. It's the slightest of changes. Question of the morning about Michigan. And basically, people are like, well, if people who are defending Kyle are saying, unless you're one of Kyle, give him time. And then the people who don't like Kyle are like, well, it's Kyle and the offense is bad and you don't like the quarterback play. Who's surprised there? Isn't that a cold take? Old take? Given the quarterback play they had last year with Dan Pierce?
1: It's a traditional take.
0: Before that with Cam, before that with Tyler Huntley? I mean, they had lots of good quarterback play the last decade.
1: Right, but it's the perception take.
0: Yeah.
1: Yeah, and he fosters that when talking about the power run, and, you know, he loves that. Mm-hmm. But they did have some really good quarterback play, and they had really good football teams. And now they're having bad quarterback play, and it doesn't look like they have a good football team.
0: Huh. The most important position in team sports on full display.
1: You can't totally pass the buck on coaching, but it is a different set of circumstances here.
0: Year one with a local guy who they'd already given gazillions of dollars to.
1: Right, and his backup is a first-year freshman.
0: Yeah.
1: He was at spring ball. And he did.
0: You weren't going to bring in a big time transfer because they're all like, you got a freshman here who's a local guy, and you gave a gazillion dollars. You're going to play him, not me.
1: Right, right. Although
0: maybe you could have found
1: there was some conversation, as I understand that,
0: with Dan Pierre. Why wouldn't there have been? I'd be surprised if there wasn't. But I still think whether it's Dan Pierre or any other accomplished quarterback, like, well, you got to start him. We get the politics of the situation. He's a local hero, and you already gave him the big bag of cash.
1: Sure, but that's out now.
0: Yeah, well, the inability to score 20 points in a game will bring everything to a head pretty quickly.
1: They would be better off if they ran three and punted every time than the turnovers. I mean, the numbers are just, they're not astounding. They're abysmal. Shockingly bad. And it doesn't matter the competition. Non-conference easy. Non-conference thought to be hard. Oklahoma. Conference. They're just substandard. You can't win ball games like that. You cannot ask your defense to hold teams to 10 points or fewer every game. Come on.
0: And honestly, their schedule's backloaded. They could be 5-0 right now. And everybody's looking at the backloaded scheduling, and these are the games you're supposed to be winning. They got another one coming up. They got a couple more on the schedule.
1: Well, now but for right them, now, any game is tough.
0: Well, apparently, yes. I mean, well, Rutgers better not be, but maybe it will be.
1: It was tough for SC.
0: Yeah. And SC has their demons when they travel. They're underdogs at Penn State this week. I was surprised by that.
1: But still, it was still tough.
0: It was. That was high scoring and close. I would anticipate Rutgers would be low scoring.
1: It was higher scoring, yes. Yeah. And they ended up getting a SC got a big
0: pick. They got a pick six.
1: It was to seal it.
0: Yeah, that was a big deal in that game. Mm-hmm. All right, we're out of time. Scotty G and the coach are next. Stay with us.
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0: Friday. Let's get it, folks. 97.5, the KSL Sports Zone. Scott Girard, the coach, Tim Lacombe. How are you, sir?
1: What's up, man? I'm doing awesome.
0: Let's beautiful. Do it. Beautiful day. It's a nice fall day out there. Life is good. Life is really good.
1: And we are we're out and about. We're only in studio. We got to hang with Lloyd yesterday, which was nice. It's he's kind of like that charging cord for us. You know, we go home, we go there, we plug in.
0: Yeah.
1: And we get connected, the three of us, and then we get up back out on the road. And today we're out on the road again at Tim Daly Nissan.
0: Yes. Southtown location off that. Look, you can go take the 106. You can take the 114 south exits right in between the two. Just west off of I-15. And this is what I love about this dealership. I remember when this thing opened up about 10 years ago and Tyler took it over and we had a huge grand opening. And I walked in, I was like, holy moly, this place is massive. The inventory is massive. But you walk in and somebody's going to say hi to you. They're going to give you a bro hug. They're going to say, hey, what's your situation like? Let's work with you. And before you know it, you're going to be talking with a bunch of dudes that love sports, that can shoot the bull with you. They're going to treat you fairly. They're going to get you in and out of here quickly. You know, that thing when you buy a car and then you sit around and wait for 6 hours, that's not the case here. And when you leave, you're like, hey, I got a guy now. Tyler's my guy. The guys down there, they're my dudes, and they're going to take care of me. So there's that vibe of big store, big selection. You get all the power of that, but then you also get the personalized service. So you get the best of both worlds.
1: Absolutely. Tyler runs a tight ship, and they're going to take care of you on the front end, the service department on the back end, everything that you would expect from somebody like Tim Daly. They're certainly going to take care of you. So it's a great place. And honestly, if you liken a drive in football to, you know, let's just say that's the calendar year to buy a car.
0: Yes.
1: We are in the red zone, folks.
0: Aha.
1: Like, it is time to buy a car. Everything's lit up. All the deals, all the incentives. They've got to get rid of, you know, last year's model for the new one. And if you're like me, I don't care if it's not the brand new model. I've got to have this snappy new model. I can save some money. So anyhow, a lot of reason to save. And they'll bend over backwards because they got a bunch of cars to sell.
0: Yeah. I think that's a really well said, because you can, let's just say the new iPhone came out and you're like, oh, 2018, but you can go, or the 18, but you can go get a 17 for significantly cheaper. And it's pretty much the same phone. So you can do the same thing here, because they've got these 27 models coming in. You can swoop in and grab a 26 for a song. And take advantage of it right now.
1: So, I mean, it's up to you. If you've got those friends that just, you've got to have the new hot thing, you know, get a new friends and save some money, because that is what it's about. It's about efficiency in every step of your life.
0: Yeah.
1: And Scotty, like, we just tried to go to places like with Bar W. Like, it's an efficient, it's better than what you're doing. We're just trying to improve your life. That's all we're trying to do.
0: That's all you're looking to do. So make sure you stop by, say hi. We'll be here until 2 o'clock, and it's a Wednesday, which means it's a Cougar preview show.
1: And so, we have a game. We don't, you know, have to sit here and
0: there's no bye
1: roll
0: week.
1: Dice.
0: No, we're actually got a game to break down. We've got a game to look back on. So let's get it. Hans Olsen's going to join us coming up at high noon. So we will break it all down for you. Boy, what a I will always look. I am always fortunate to have this job, and I say it all the time. I'm extremely lucky. I'm extremely blessed. But the month of October and going into November too, those are my two favorite months of the year, because we are in the sweet spot. This is the salad days of the sports year, because last night, I was watching, you know, you talk about your quad screen on college football. I've got Darren Peterson blowing up. I've got the Mammoth on the road. I've got Major League Baseball. I've got, you name it. I'm just sitting back and watching all of it.
1: Even college football last night. Troy was playing last night.
0: Yeah, I felt bad because my guy Blake Anderson wasn't having a good night.
1: Yeah. He hasn't had a very good year from the looks of it.
0: And by the way, I love Blake. I will always be Team Blake with what happened. Yeah. Team Blake.
1: Yep. Team Blake. Because the other options. Yeah. Then you're on a team you don't want to be on.
0: Nope.
1: Ever.
0: Nope. Love that dude. We'll always he'll always be my guy. All right, so let's get to it. 97.5 DKSL Sports Zone. It is your starting lineup right here on the zone.
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0: So, game last night for the Utah Jazz, which, okay, great. You know, preseason, Jazz lose 117-106. Don't care about the outcome. Don't care about any of the other nonsense that went on. What I care about is there was a span in which there was a rookie for the Utah Jazz who looked like the best player out on the court. And Darren Peterson last night ended up with 23 points on 10 of 18 shooting. Sure, I'd like the 1 of 6 to be a little bit better from the three-point line, but this kid has a chance to be really, really, really good. And if this is what he's doing as a rookie, watch out, folks, because the Jazz may have just struck absolute and total gold.
1: Take any of the "this guy might be" and throw that in the trash, okay? Because I am here to tell you, as I have been, and it's, you know what's crazy? I saw our lineup today, and it's interesting that BYU's playing, or excuse me, Utah's playing Kansas, and we have the voice of the Jayhawks on, and we had him on one of my very first shows, I remember.
0: Oh, that's right, okay? Yeah.
1: And we were trying to figure out what Darren Peterson was all about, and at that point, the stuff that was out in the public domain was not flattering about Darren. And we got Brian on, and you remember Brian just went on forever about, yeah, it didn't go great, but unbelievable dude, one of the hardest workers I've ever seen. You got to kick him out of the gym. Respectful, players love him, all that stuff. So we get off that call, and we're discussing it after, and I'm saying, you think that guy's just flying the Kansas flag? You know, and then we start digging into it, okay? I start watching I really get into his tape, and I get out of Kansas. That year was a weird year.
0: Yes.
1: And I get into the other stuff, and like, it is literally a, oh my heck.
0: Yeah.
1: And we're in Utah. It's oh my heck.
0: Oh my heck.
1: And I kept watching and digging. Dude, this guy is every bit the superstar. And I think the key to it is he's so patient. You know what I mean? Like, you don't see him out there trying to force things, but when there's a play to be made or he has to make it in a clock situation, he will. I mean, he only had 4 free throws last night, but that's the area that, I mean, I can see him being a real problem, because most of last night when he's out there, you know, or starting with those guys, he's obviously fifth option, okay? Guys are going to, they're going to worry about Jackson, or fourth option. They're going to worry about Jackson and George and Bailey, and then they're going to worry about him. So he's going to have a lot of space, and probably in the beginning, and that space is going to shrink. As that space shrinks, contact happens, and he's so good on his feet and his balance that I think the free throw line is, he's going to be going to that free throw line a ton. I said that I think he can average 20 a game when they took him as a rookie, and I still believe it because of all the things I just talked about. Teams aren't coming out with, hey, we got to stop Peterson. He's going to benefit a little bit from spacing. And then he's playing on a team that is full of we. I mean, I am overwhelmed with how together this team is early in the season. They had 22 assists last night, 28 the night before, 10 turnovers the other night, 14 last night. And that's with a bunch of guys playing that aren't going to be playing. So I just see a very, very tight thing with the Jazz. But Darren Peterson, this guy's a superstar, man.
0: I'm gonna stick with my prediction. I still think it won't be Darren Peterson. It won't be AJ DeBonsa. It'll be Boozer who wins Rookie of the Year, because I just think that his usage and what he's going to mean and volume and frankly overall, I believe his preparation for the NBA game is going to be a little bit higher. But his ceiling is way lower than the other two. But I might be rethinking that. Because I don't think there's going to be a lot of acclamation for Darren Peterson at the NBA level.
1: I honestly don't really care about those awards.
0: No, I don't either.
1: Right?
0: I don't either.
1: No. And I know that some players do. Like, there are some players that actually would choose that over winning, believe it or not. And that's a proven fact.
0: Yes,
1: because that's come out in interviews. But this kid, he's made of the right stuff, and he's not gonna, on a game like the first night when things weren't going well for him. And I liked how Will Hardy addressed it pregame. He just said, you know, we want to make a judgment because we drive through McDonald's and we get our whole family dinner. you know, we have everything at our fingertips, but this we just have to wait game by game. But I'm telling you, with the people making the decisions, with the guy on the sideline and with that team around him, he couldn't be in a better position. Seriously, he's in the best position as a rookie to land in a place where you can just go, not just develop, but develop into winning.
0: Yeah.
1: And that's a different thing.
0: Well, and I think that's going to be really key. I don't know if, and it's not a knock on AJ, but it's I don't know if AJ DeBonce is in a situation that is acclimated for winning. Like, I think AJ is going to put up some great numbers, but I don't know if he's in a situation where they're going to know how to win. I do think that you've got a Jazz organization with a coaching staff in a front office where they're used to winning. You know, you look at Will Hardy and the coaches he's been around, the programs he's been around, they've won. If you look at Danny Ainge, he's built championship teams. You know, this is an organization that is, even though I know the last 3 years haven't been the way that they've wanted it to be, this is an organization that has a tradition of winning. So you throw in that tradition of winning, that foundation, that experience, the resources that that SEG's throwing at these guys. Yeah, this is a really great situation. And I also think that Darren Peterson also, for a youngster, appreciates the situation he's in.
1: Oh, yeah, absolutely. He's grateful. You know, he's grateful. He's humble. But he's going to work, work, work. And, yeah, the vibe around the Jazz is awesome. You couldn't see, I mean, the way they were guarding last night, let's talk about that, the way they're down in stances. You know, that first group, again, goes out there and starts the game right. They start the game with a purpose. Look, man, it's going to be 82 games, and there's going to be games where people are like, we're horrible. You know, yeah. Don't let yourself do that. Like, this thing is now heading in the right direction. There's going to be tweaks, and there's going to be valleys and things like that. But you don't have to be a rocket scientist to look at the skill, the size, and the depth of that team and say, we're in a good spot, and we're going to be in a good spot for a couple of years here.
0: So there's a... There's a couple elements to the defense is going to be absolutely huge for the Jazz, but I want to circle back on that a little bit. What you saw some elements of that team that seems a little bit more apt defensively than maybe what we've seen in the past.
1: Particularly on the perimeter, right? I mean, the whole now, the Jazz, they kind of had a rim protector when Walker could play when he was out there. But beyond that, like, the guys got beat left, right, and center. I mean, it was constantly, you were in help, you're in rotation. Guys were getting wide open threes as a result. Transition, they were discombobulated at times, you know, two guys running to one, all those things that you try to avoid. But last night, like, their shoes and their belt matched. Everything was, you know, from the start, you could tell there was a purpose to what they were doing. And then that defensive edge, it starts up top. You know, it's getting into that ball handler and not letting him just survey what's going on out there. It's basically every guy doing something to slow down what they're trying to do. And so the Jazz have done that. I think, you know, again, it's not going to be perfect every night, and the rim will still be a problem at times. But I think you can see some of the lobs that the Jazz had last night. Some of the, I mean, that's all because of spacing. Mm-hmm. You get guys spaced out in the corner, can shoot a Lowry Markkanen on the weak side. You run pick and roll, the only person that's going to be over there is Lowry's defender. He's got a tough decision to make. And Hayes, the one thing that dude can do, he can screen, roll, and run, and finish lobs. So that will be a kind of a piece of the offense as well. But you can see where a guy like Jackson Hayes, he played 14 minutes, had 7 points. Mo Bamba, he played 20 minutes at 8 points and 10 rebounds. So it's like Will said, you've got to kind of dumb the game down. It's a 48-minute game, so you're basically taking a couple of minutes in this situation, and that's Nurk's minutes, and you're figuring it out. But I can see how that can work because the two things those guys are, they're big, long, and athletic.
0: First two preseason games, it's a good reminder. We saw them just for a small sample size last year during the regular season after the trade, but you get a good reminder of how good Triple J is.
1: Oh, man. You know, it's really... He's so good around the basket, but like he's a real threat from the perimeter,
0: yeah,
1: shooting
0: yeah.
1: the ball and then also attacking from there. And his attack move is basically you know, beat his defender and then get to his spot in the post and then get to his post moves. But I really like last night he played 16 minutes. He only took three shots and was 2 for 3. You know, the one thing I will hope from Jaren Jackson is he sets a season rebounding record for himself. Because I think that's one area he can get better. But yeah, I love him. And I just love the fact that, like I say, if he's open, he's going to shoot it. But if not, that ball's going to move. Like, this team is about, let's get the best thing we can on this possession.
0: So, look, folks, if you were there at the arena last night, I think he got a good taste of what this thing's going to look like. I think he got a good taste of how this team's going to come together. Is it going to be perfect? No. Is there a lot of improvement to be made? Sure. But it's a team that's going to be a playoff team. If you include the play-in tournament, like, this team will be playing some level of postseason basketball this year. If they stay healthy, relatively healthy, I really firmly believe that we're going to be talking about meaningful basketball games in April with this team.
1: I agree. I 100% agree. In fact, that's the plan. Now, we know plans can get derailed by the stuff we don't want to talk about, so we'll leave that out in the wind. But in terms of this team, and I'm looking down like the bench, I thought Josh Okogie came in last night, a guy like we haven't had just kind of that veteran, creep that goes in there and just stirs stuff up. And Okogie played 25 minutes. He had 8 points, but I love his line. He had 3 rebounds and he had 3 assists and a steal. And he was 2 for 3 from three. I mean, that's great, great minutes production from a guy doing exactly the job you brought him in to do. So, I mean, there's Will Hardy's got options.
0: And that's, you know, that's something they haven't had in a while.
1: Mm-mm.
0: It's just flat out options.
1: No, it's like, hey, turn around and looking down and go, all right, we're good. We are going to do it with the fellas on the floor. My team's on the floor.
0: You saw another game against Denver. Anything about the Nuggets to make you think that they're anything more than what you saw in that first game in Boulder?
1: Well, they had Murray. And Murray, obviously, he and Jokic are their team. But I, like my concerns with them last, I mean, if Christian Brown and Cameron Johnson are out on the floor, as hard as Christian Brown plays, you know, their team's just size-wise, he's not going to match up well with. Cameron Johnson's like, he's like a paper airplane trying to guard you. I mean, you go through that dude. He's got no interest in guarding. So that's my thing is, I think they can be great offensively, but they have to be great every night offensively because their defense is going to be lacking without question.
0: All right, 97.5, the KSL Sports Zone. Scott Girard, the coach, Tim Lacombe. We are out and about at Tim Daly Nissan Southtown. Tyler and the crew, good dudes. And the lot is not only full, but the showroom is full, too. I always like perusing what they've got in the showroom because you've got every vehicle to match what you need. You want a truck? Boom, you got it. You need a commuter car? Boom, you got it. You need something to haul the whole family around? Boom, you got it. You need a well-dressed manager who's going to make sure you get the best deal possible? Boom, you got it.
1: And fill me with his glasses.
0: How you doing, man? Oh.
3: Yep. Help
1: there
3: me.
1: Oh, yeah, yeah. Yeah. Oh,
3: she's doing so good. We're live now.
0: Yes,
1: we're live, and now we've got some class because you're on set.
3: Oh, this is a wonderful day. I'm telling you, the weather's perfect. Is there's no better day to listen to some sports talk. Come buy a vehicle. Get a deal. Model year-end clearance. We've been talking about that, but, I mean, it's for real. Couldn't be more excited about the deals we're offering. Some of the deals that went out this dealership yesterday were like, seriously, big smiles on customers walking out. They're like, man, I had no idea that we could do this. And they're in a brand new vehicle, and they're just so excited. A much lower interest rate, a lower payment. They got more for their trade. Like, it's real. Like, this is the time to do it because Nissan is trying to make room for the new models coming out. And because of that, they have these extra incentives for us. Plus, they give us an objective to hit. And if we hit that objective, we get literally hundreds of thousands of dollars in bonus money that we get to use how we want. And that's how we can also sweeten the deal. And of course, for your listeners, you come in, we're gonna figure out a way to make a deal with that money. And the benefit of it being a big volume store like we are, selling, you know, 300 cars a month, is that volume bonus is bigger so that we can then pass it on and help you out in your situation. I mean, I just mean it. Just come in. We're going to put a smile on your face. this is a good time to buy. And I know I say that a lot, but this truly is the model year in.
1: So I made the comparison in our opening, you know, because you were on Football Friday. You were just actually hanging with us last Friday and making some football comments. So you get football. If you liken a drive, a football drive, to the calendar year, we are in the red zone.
3: Oh, yeah. We're in the we're in the blue zone.
1: Okay. Well, yeah. All right. I forget where, you know, I gotta be school appropriate.
0: Yeah.
1: And you are a blue guy. So yeah, the blue zone. We're in the blue zone, and it is Cougar preview too. We're in the blue zone, and like you said, that's where you get the better incentives. You're trying to clear inventory, so you're gonna do a little more than you typically do. Interest rates and things like that, all those things are in play and lit up. So now's the time.
3: Now, take it a little step further.
1: Okay, Coach, what do you got for me?
0: Even better.
3: You've got Bear, and he needs to get in the end
1: zone. Oh, he will.
3: Against TCU to get that, clinch the victory.
1: How cool was that one?
3: And guys were hanging on him, and he just willed his way into the end zone. And that's exactly what we're going to do here at Tim
1: Valley
3: on Southtown. It's just going to happen. Like, hop on. Like, the enemy cannot
1: bring him
3: down.
1: We'll drag you there.
3: It's going to happen.
1: Perfect.
0: It's that simple, man. Yeah. Let's go. And it doesn't matter if you've got a defensive lineman called Bad Credit. It doesn't matter if you got a linebacker named Upside Down. It doesn't matter if you got any of these dudes just hanging on, trying to rip you down.
3: But what if you have no money down? What if you don't have any money?
1: No, he's going to drag you in.
0: That's
3: going
0: to
3: happen.
0: That's a safety looking to clean your clock. Guess what? He's not going to. That's just going to glance right off you.
3: Yeah.
0: You don't even need to bring your debit card in. You don't even bring your wallet outside of your driver's license, and you can be driving out of here with a new car.
3: The only thing I ask you to do is get permission from your wife, because that's the one, like, I don't have
1: you an answer.
0: You know what? Wives love it when you surprise them with a new vehicle in the garage. They love it.
1: Yeah. They don't think about how it's going to work or the payment at
0: all. No, you should.
3: No.
0: Yeah, don't worry about
3: that. Don't worry about that. Those are small details.
0: Yeah, yeah.
1: That's like the official, right? Yeah. We can work with the official. Hey, we'll just pay them.
0: Tyler can give you a lot of great advice on how to purchase a vehicle, how to get through situations, stuff like that. Mm-hmm. The marital advice, you probably, leave that on your own.
3: No. Yeah, let's don't go there.
0: Yeah, you can figure that out.
1: You only do that on Tuesday nights.
3: Man, it's so good to have you guys here. Seriously.
0: It's all right here at Tim Daly Nissan Southtown off that 106 South exit, just west off of I-15 in between the 114th, 106 South. You see it. You know where you're at. Come on down. Say hi. 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
1: It is your Cougars at 30 update on a Cougar Preview Show Day right here on 97.5, the KSL Sports Zone. Aiden Flora, that's a name if you're not familiar with. Oh, you should be if you're a BYU fan. He is a beast, and he's definitely got the attention of Kalani Sitake.
2: Really fast, and I mean, I think he accounted for 5 touchdowns, so obviously he's a great athlete, and Jimmy's done a great job putting him in a position where they can utilize his speed. He's really fast. He's got great vision, and you know, we'll have to be ready for that. It's going to take all 11 guys on defense doing their job to try to keep Iowa State from having a lot of success on the offensive side, and it's a good challenge for our defense.
1: Cheer Cougars at 30 update brought to you by Kenny J's Barbecue in the district in South Jordan. Ribs, brisket, pulled pork, you name it, they've got it. Kenny J's Barbecue in the district in South Jordan.
0: 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The Cougars welcome in Iowa State for a Friday night showdown in Provo. 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

0: 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I should have left the guess on the air.
1: That's true.
0: I guessed it.
1: What you are is a savant.
0: Well, Lloyd and I grew up watching the same movie, so I know what movies Lloyd likes, and so I know what soundtracks he's going to be gravitating towards. So every Wednesday we have a soundtrack day where all the bumpers come from a soundtrack. We try to guess the movie.
1: I just want to know why.
0: And this is I immediately went to Rocky, and yes, this is Rocky. Specifically, this is Rocky IV after Creed dies, and he's driving around, and he's all angry.
1: Oh, that's right. Yeah. Oh, he's driving in that sports car.
0: Yeah.
1: There you go.
2: Porsche. Porsche, to be exact.
0: Yes. Yes. So there you go. I felt pretty good about that one. I thought, okay, this can't be Rocky. Like, he's got to make this harder. But no, sometimes the simplest one answers are the correct ones.
1: And the performer, let's give him a little credit because he did nothing else of any kind of.
0: Yeah, I have no idea who it is.
1: His name's Robert Tepper. Rob, still with us.
0: I bet Rob's still making a little bit of money.
1: Man, he looks better than he did then. See that greasy mane of his? Yeah. Now look at him.
0: Oh.
1: He looks like a well put together.
0: That's a
1: member
0: just,
1: of society.
0: That's just a dude living off royalties.
1: He probably stands in the grocery store sometimes, and the song comes on, and he's looking for avocado. And he's like
0: I did that.
1: That's my song up there.
0: He's actually probably stocking shelves at that supermarket.
1: I'm Robert Tepper. Hey, that's my tune.
0: Well, I can see by your name tag, your name is Robert. Yes.
1: Now, I also, the Party Hounds have one song to our credit. It's called I'd Break My Nose for You.
0: Yeah.
1: And in preparation for our show next week, I'm going to make that a part of the Monday. It's going to be a Party Hounds Monday set list.
0: Nice.
1: Of just recordings of us through the years. And then Lloyd will just be thrilled because they're all just downloadable, easy little things to put in the system.

0: crazy mane of his. Yeah. Now look at him.
1: Oh.
0: He looks like a well put together member of society.
1: That's just a dude living off royalties.
0: He probably stands in the grocery store sometimes and the song comes on and he's looking for avocado. And he's like yeah,
1: I did that.
0: That's
1: I did
0: my
1: that.
0: Song up there.
1: He's actually probably stocking shelves at that supermarket.
0: I'm Robert Tepper. Hey, that's my tune.
1: Well, I can see by your name tag your name is Robert.
0: Yes. Now, the Party Hounds have one song to our credit. It's called I'd Break My Nose for You.
1: Yeah.
0: And in preparation for our show next week, I'm going to make that a part of the Monday. It's going to be Party Hounds Monday set list.
1: Nice.
0: Of just recordings of us through the years. And then Lloyd will just be thrilled because they're all just downloadable, easy little things to put in the system.
1: All right, joining us now, he is the play-by-play voice of the Kansas Jayhawks, Brian Haney, kind enough to join us. Brian, how are you?
2: Hey, doing great, guys. Appreciate you having me on. Excited to be out there in Salt Lake City on Saturday night. Going to be a late one, but as we get a chance to finally see your venue and finish up the Big 12 tour of our new league mates, this is like the last one on our list to still check out, so we're looking forward to it.
1: Well, Brian, we're fired up. I've been a Lance Leipold fan for a long time. I love the offense that he runs and the dynamic offense that he's been associated with. Where have things kind of gotten sideways, and what needs to happen to get this team back on track?
2: Well, that's a big question. Are you talking about within this season or the last couple of years? Because 2 years ago, they've been to back-to-back bowl games for the second time ever in program history. And they're building a new stadium, and everything is just to the moon trajectory, right? And we've had a couple of seasons in which we've fallen just shy of bowl eligibility. And you hate to play the shoulda, coulda, woulda game. I'm not here to talk ifs and buts. But when you have two seasons of 5-7 in back-to-back fashion, you start to count up the close losses and the near misses. And I know that only counts in horseshoes and hand grenades, right? But think back to the Utah game a year ago in Lawrence. I mean, Kansas had that thing right there in the clinches and couldn't quite finish off the win. Multiple end zone interceptions that steal defeat from the jaws of victory and leaves us on the outside looking in. I bring that up to say that's how close Kansas has been. And I could literally list off 7 or maybe 8 games in the last 2 seasons where either a fourth quarter lead was lost in the last 6 or 7 minutes or something untimely happened where there was a self-inflicted wound that stole the victory from us. And that's how close we were to be talking about 4 consecutive years of bowl eligibility, which is unheard of at Kansas. So we're not that far off, guys. And I can't remember how you phrased it. How do we get it back on track? You know, this season we're 2-2 and we feel like we should be 3-1. We're not that far off from being right where we want to be this season. But, you know, the specific missed chance within 2026 has been losing at Wembley Stadium in London, where it took our offense a while to get going. We had a couple of big mistakes on special teams. And, next thing you know, you wind up losing by 7 points to a team that I think if we play them 10 times, we probably win at least 6 of those 10. So it's so close in a league this good. You guys have seen it. And maybe you're the flag carriers this year. Maybe Utah wins the league title. We'll see. But the difference between winning and losing in a league that has this much parity on a given Saturday is razor thin. Yeah. We got to find a way to make winning plays at game point. What hurt this team the last 2 years was, late half and late game letdowns. This club needs to prove they can be better with the game on the line. And I think for what I've seen in a 4-game sample size thus far, our defense is as good as it's ever looked under Lance Leipold in his 6 seasons. Our offense is just now starting to scratch the surface of its potential. We got a gauntlet of a schedule coming up these next 4 weeks. But if we can find a way to steal a couple in there, I think this team is right back to being in that bowl conversation, which for us in the stage of our program development is really what we're gunning for. Get to 6 wins, get to bowl eligibility. You're right back where, you thought you were going to be. I know you guys are looking for league titles right now, so it's a slightly different conversation, but we're not far off. And therefore, I don't think we're far off from getting it back on track.
0: Brian, it's good to have you on, by the way. You were on one of my very first shows with Scotty when I started, and you gave us some good intel on Darren Peterson, which we'll get to here in a minute. We got to keep it on football for the time being, but

0: wonderful, wonderful young guy that we're so excited to have here in the state. But having watched these guys, like, what in your mind defensively, what is it that's working so well for them right now?
1: Well, I'll tell you what, it starts with a guy by the name of Leroy Harris. He might be the best pro prospect we have since Aqib Talib, who was our last first-round draft pick back in April of 2008. That's how long it's been. I don't bring that up as a negative thing. I'm just saying, you know, we've had some good pros since then that have had nice careers, particularly at his position, like Dorrance Armstrong and Austin Booker, who's now with the Bears. But Leroy might be our best, most NFL-ready prospect. He's had three consecutive games with a forced fumble. He is the best in getting quarterback pressure, sacks, TFLs we've had in the entire Lance Leipold era. And he just looks the part of an NFL first or second rounder. It starts with him. The other Russian, David Santiago, I think brings a lot of pressure from the other side, and he's been exceptionally good, a transfer from both Air Force and Michigan State. You're getting pressure up front. The defensive tackles are led by Blake Harrell, the team captain. You've got Trey Lathan in the middle of the defense as a captain in the linebacking core. And I think the secondary, though still a work in progress, you've got some guys with a lot of promise there that are younger DBs that are starting to show their worth, like a Jalen Todd, for example. DK McDonald, in his second season as the primary defensive coordinator, he was the co-DC 3 years ago in his first season here, but he's really putting his stamp on this. They're playing disruptive football. They've not had the number of takeaways that I think they're capable of eventually for a team that only got 10 of them a year ago. And, you know, coming out of London, we were minus five in the turnover margin. We had one takeaway last week. That number you want to see go up. But I think their assignment's sound. They're as deep in the trenches as they've ever been. And I think McDonald's scheme is really starting to come together for this group. So it's a really impressive unit that I think has flashed its potential, but there's even more to tap into there. And once the offense, and perhaps that's where you're going next,
2: yeah,
1: once with Andy Kotelnicki's return now, our offensive coordinator from the early Leipold days, who then had a two-year sabbatical at Penn State, you know, once he's fully hitting on all cylinders with a new quarterback and all that, I think we'll really start to see the capabilities of this Kansas team as a whole, because defense has been the backbone, special teams a little bit up and down, but I think they'll be solid. The offense is where I think you still have a lot of growth potential that we're just now scratching the surface of.
2: Speaking of that, I wanted to talk about Isaiah Marshall a little bit. Big rushing performance against Middle Tennessee State. But obviously, if you're in that offense, you will be expected to be a threat in the run game. How has he developed, and what have you seen from him over these first four games?
1: Well, I think like any young quarterback who's starting for the first time, there's going to be the occasional growing pain. There's going to be some learning moments. I don't think he was fully healthy in the Arizona State game with as many hits as he took against Missouri, but he found a way to press through and persevere. And the offense was slow out the gates in that Arizona State game, but the resilience we saw in the second half, the way when they went down by 17 halfway through the fourth quarter and they find a way to get two scoring drives finally in the final 7 minutes to be within striking distance of possibly coming back to tie the game, says a lot about the fight and the grit and the toughness of that young man. He, in a lot of ways, is built similarly to our last couple of quarterbacks as a dual threat option, but there are some things that I think he can do even better. I think his straight-on speed and explosiveness is better than Jalen Daniels, who's now starting for the Tampa Bay Bucks. We hope that in time, over a larger sample size, decision-making and giveaways and all that, the numbers will compare favorably to the last quarterback. But Jalen and Jason Bean, who was here with Jalen Daniels and played when Jalen wasn't healthy, both guys that did tremendous things and set the bar awfully high. That's what you hope to get out of him eventually. But I think that with the complementary run game abilities of a Dylan Edwards next to him and what Isaiah Marshall can bring from QB option plays and reading the opposition's defensive, you know, front and making the right decisions to give or to keep and when to take off and some of those zone reads, that's the next step of maturation, making the right decisions in some of those attacking ways that I know he's going to bring a lot to the mix once he feels fully settled in. So we've got good receivers around him that he's still developing chemistry with four games in. I think Nick McMillan has been an outstanding talent that looks like a potential pro. Cam Pickett, everybody in the building thinks is a future pro. So you've got some good weaponry there. it's just a situation where your quarterback is four starts into his career. So you got to understand it's going to look a lot better by November than it has in September. And as he settles in, feels more comfortable, the game slows down a little bit, you'll see all the reasons why he won this job. And that's his dual threat capabilities, explosive game-breaking abilities with his feet, but also pretty impressive arm that when a tight window, you know, a honey hole shot has to be hit 25 yards downfield, throwing on the run, he can make that throw similar to a Jalen Daniels. It's just about picking the right spots, when to really uncork it and let it fly, and when to take off and run. And I think he's figuring that out with on-the-job training right now, just 1 month into his tenure as a starter.
0: You mentioned the trip over to play Arizona State in England. We've talked a bunch about, you know, the Big 12's initiative to do all that stuff. What was Coach Leopold's take on all that prior and after, or general thoughts about that?
1: Well, you hate to give up a home game, right? And that was the one downside. But this is a year where we're completing phase two of a stadium project that, when it's all said and done, without getting into too many specifics, you saw what Northwestern did. Ours is on par with that in terms of investment and how cool it's going to be and all that. We're still at a reduced capacity. And so it made sense, if there was ever a year to give up a home game, do it when you're only operating at about 32,000 maximum occupancy right now with construction ongoing. So that's why it made sense. It's a chance to get a big noon kickoff exposure for your team. And we've had them on campus before. We've had College Game Day just a few years ago in the Leipold era. But this was more of a spotlight nationally and internationally on your football program that I think was valuable to Lance and his staff as well. They didn't try to pull a Los Angeles Rams fly in the day before type situation. It was nothing like that. So I think they planned it well, and they were well rested both on the front end and back end. We didn't see any ill effects of any kind of hangover effect in the next game, because you had a bye week in between. And so it was a good moneymaker. It was a great exposure game. I think they would do it again. But obviously we came up just a little bit short in the win column, and that's I don't think it had anything to do with London. That's just a young team still kind of finding its way, and I don't think would be a deterrent if they were asked to go to Ireland in two seasons or something. The outcome of the game I don't think dissuades us from doing it again at all.
2: They treat soccer players a little bit better than some football stadiums do in terms of broadcast booths. Did you have a good setup there?
1: We were sitting outside. But there was a big overhang, and everybody's outside of the media there. It was a pleasant night, and Wembley has an open roof area, but the way the roof sits, you don't actually get rain on any of the fans or anything, unless it's a side-winding wind or whatever. So we were well-covered. It was kind of nice to be out in the open air, and we enjoyed it thoroughly. I'm excited to see what Utah has for us on Saturday night, but it was definitely a different experience for sure.
2: Yeah. Just make sure to bring your binoculars. I call games for Utah State, and Utah State played there just a couple weeks ago, and you need your bring your binoculars. But other than that, fantastic booth. You guys are going to have a great time up there for sure. All right, let's talk about Darren Peterson. Preseason game last night, he scores 23 points. You came on before the draft pick, and there was a lot of noise out there about the situation in Kansas last year and what went on. And the more that we kind of dug into it, you found out that there was a lot more to the story, as usually there is. And this is a great young man. He's fit in nicely with the coaching staff. He's fit in well with the community. And right now it looks like this is a good match. Doesn't sound like that's a surprise to you at all after what you said a few months ago.
1: Not at all. You know, we loved having Darren here. Certainly there's aspects of last season and his availability that we wish were different with some of the health situations that it took forever to get a handle on, and they finally got solved. But fabulous young man, tremendous competitor, excellent work ethic, beloved by his teammates. For all the reasons that I try to put your mind at ease as potential draftees of this young man back in May and June when we talked, I still stand by those. And I think you're finding out firsthand, you know, this is a great young man who's a generational prospect. And to get him at number two, I don't want to put too much pressure on him, but I mean, that's kind of like the Sonics getting Durant at number two. You know, you don't typically get as good a player in the draft as any at number two, and a guy that is going to be, in my opinion, a perennial all-star eventually. It may happen by year two, who knows, but once he gets rolling, if health is on his side, this is a guy who is a generational talent that people like Bill Simmons early in his career started comparing him to Kobe Bryant for a reason. A Hall of Fame basketball coach who's coached here for a quarter century in Bill Self and won two national titles and put countless guys in the league has said, this is the best pro prospect I've ever coached, including an NBA MVP and Joel Embiid. You know, and so we're talking about a guy that Utah should feel very fortunate to get. We just have to hope for the best in terms of health, because the intangibles, the want to, the work ethic, all of that, I think he checks every box and then some. And I cannot wait to watch him flourish out there and have a long, very successful NBA career with the Jazz.
0: Last week, Brian, we got to, you know, we were at Jazz Media Day. While we didn't talk to Darren, we talked with Will Hardy. And, you know, the common theme about Darren is people tell him, you got to go home, man. You can't be shooting all night long. Like that's a great problem to have. So I'm with you. I think the work ethic, the talent, all that, we're thrilled to have the kid.
1: I love that. And I'll leave you with this. You know, we have this thing called Late Night in the Fog, which is our basketball preseason tip-off event. And they do skits and dancing and all that. And they do video skits as well. And the video skit for last year's Late Night was of Darren sleeping in Allen Fieldhouse, using the floor cleaner. It's kind of the basketball version of a Zamboni to clean the floors because he was tidying up his home. He was napping on the bleachers because the kid never leaves. And obviously it was hyperbole and it was, you know, playing it up a little to the extremes. But the idea for that sketch was because the kid lives in the gym and his commitment to excellence and getting better is truly elite. And so that's why they did the sketch the way they did. And some of it was a stretch, some of it maybe not so much, because in his 9 months on campus, he hardly ever left this place.
2: Well, Brian, hope you enjoy Salt Lake City. Let us know if you need some spots. We can hook you up with some dinner somewhere and just let us know what you're feeling and we'll see if we can get to work for you. But we appreciate your time. Thanks for hanging out.
1: I need a spotter, not spots. I know where to eat, but if you got somebody on your staff that can help us with those binoculars, like you mentioned earlier, we'll pay good money. So let's follow up on that. Thanks as always, guys. I appreciate you both.
2: Can't wait
1: to see you on Saturday night.
2: Sounds good. Ryan Haney, play-by-play voice of Kansas. What would it be like to have a budget for a spotter? Because you know who is a spotter for my broadcast? That would be me.
0: You.
2: That's me. I do that.
0: I would offer my... I just don't know how good I would be.
2: Well,
0: I would tell you the number. Sorry, I got that backwards.
2: And our budget is
0: zero.
2: Zero.
0: So, yeah, anybody interested in spotting for Brian, hit us up.
2: Yeah, apparently Brian needs a spotter. So there you go. That's actually, when I started helping out with some broadcasts, that's actually a pretty stressful job. Because
0: it is.
2: Play-by-play guys do not like it when you point to the wrong guy and they say the wrong guy on the air. They have a problem with that. They get a little concerned. All right, we'll take a break. 97.5, the KSL Sports Zone. Scott Gerard, the coach, Tim Lacombe, right here on The Zone.
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0: 550 update right here on 97.5, the KSL Sports Zone, as the Utes get set for a battle coming up this weekend. Colton Swan loving the ability and the confidence of his cornerbacks.
1: Isn't that awesome? It's special to have guys in the back end that you can, you know, cover down in a man-to-man deal. You can bring five guys, you can bring six guys, heck, you can bring seven. It's nice to have DBs that you can trust that can cover man-to-man, and, you know, we sit there and tell them, hey, you guys cover down, we're getting to that quarterback as fast as possible. So it works both ways.
0: That is your Utes at 50 update, brought to you by Kenny J's Barbecue in the District in South Jordan. In fact, come on by here, Tim Daly Nissan, and then go grab yourself some lunch there at the District in South Jordan, Kenny J's Barbecue.
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0: Oh, I definitely would have got it with this. Yeah. It is a Soundtrack Wednesday right here on 97.5, the KSL Sports Zone. Scott Girard, the coach, Tim Lacombe, and Tyler's hanging out with us. We're live here at Tim Daly Nissan Southtown. All right, you know what? Let's not mess around here, man. Let's get these vehicles moved.
4: Yeah, so a couple of the things we need to talk about. One is the fact of the all-new Armada. That is absolutely spectacular. Complete redesign. Still tows a house, but has much better fuel efficiency, has the full self, you know, driving technology, and because of the model year end closeout, we're doing $10,000 off the Armada. Now, you compare, I dare you to compare, go compare that to the Sequoia, to the Yukon, to the Tahoe, to the Expedition. I dare you to compare. Like, go drive those cars, come drive the Armada. Even if the prices were the same, you'd be like, oh, I love the Armada better. But on top of that, we're going to be thousands and thousands cheaper than those cars. So it's like, you just got to wake up to this deal. It's a no-brainer. If you're looking for a third row, bigger family SUV, this is absolutely the one to buy. I dare you to compare. Then, of course, we have the Frontier as well. The other hot seller right now is that Frontier. It's a normally aspirated V6. So you get you don't have to deal with the Tacoma turbo problem that everybody's complaining about. This is a real V6, and I love picking on Toyota a little bit.
0: Yeah,
4: you know, they're the
5: go at them.
0: Yeah, well, I mean, with that with that engine, I mean, there's a lot of smoke and mirrors with what they're trying to get away with.
4: Yeah, it's like you can't let your buddies buy a Tacoma now with that little four cylinder. You got to go to the Frontier and get $10,000 off the Frontier as well. We have 0%. Financing available as well. We have the deals. I'm telling you, we got the all new, the Sentra. You know, you're looking 40 miles a gallon on a Sentra that you can get for $199 a month. We have the Rogue Platinum. Like, I'm just telling you,
5: I mean, $199 a month. That, like, you can hardly get bread for that.
4: Yeah.
5: Right?
4: Yeah.
5: I mean, it's crazy.
4: Yeah, you go into the grocery store, you get a loaf of bread and a gallon of milk, and you're like, uh-oh.
5: But, halfway there.
0: But honestly, there's people out there that are driving vehicles that, you know, they're paying, you know, $500-$600 a month, and they're paying $80 a tank of gas right now. And so you go $199 a month and you go 40 miles a gallon.
5: That's cutting
0: cheddar off your monthly bills there.
4: Can we talk? You bring up a great point, Scotty. These poor truck drivers out there driving diesels.
0: I have no idea how they're doing that.
4: Right? I mean, I was sitting at the gas station the other day and I'm watching this guy fill up his truck and I'm like, what does that number say?
5: Oh,
0: is that a
4: 200? I'm like, bro, get in here.
0: Yeah.
4: Sentra's never looked so nice.
5: Oh, my gosh.
4: We'll put a tow package on the Sentra. You can tow whatever you want.
0: You know, it's funny. You get to a point in your life where, you know, you're young and you just drive whatever you can. And then you start to get to a point where, like, okay, I want people to see what I'm driving. And then you get to my point in life, like, I don't care. I just want to save money.
4: Well, how about this thought? If you're one of those truck drivers with a diesel right now, you could literally come buy a Sentra as a commuter vehicle, park the truck.
0: Yeah.
4: and still be less a month because of the fuel savings just alone driving the Sentra versus your diesel truck. And then eventually gas prices come down, you go back to your truck. But in the meantime, you have a free car because you're going to spend the money anyways. Like, you actually would come out ahead if you just leased a Sentra for $200 a month.
0: Yeah.
5: I mean, that's 1 gallon in your diesel.
4: Yeah.
0: By the way,
5: one fill.
0: That Rogue, that Rock Creek.
4: Yeah, nice. Just,
0: oh, my goodness.
4: That's got your name on it.
0: I love that. I love that vehicle.
5: He was pacing around it. I saw him come in.
0: Yeah, I saw the sticker on it, so I knew it wasn't somebody had bought it. So I was trying to open the door take a look on the inside.
4: So here's what we're going to do. Next time we chat, because I know you guys got to talk about more important stuff, but next time we chat, let's talk about the all-new Rogue coming out with the hybrid, e-Power.
5: Yeah. Oh, yeah. I want to talk about that.
4: Yeah, so... Thank
0: done
4: you guys.
0: And done. It's Tim Daly, Nissan Southtown. Stop by. You hear all those great savings. Plus, we're going to have Hans Olsen coming by in an hour from now as well, right here on 97.5, the KSL Sports Zone.
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0: All right, folks, time to upgrade your earning potential. 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

0: 97.5, the KSL Sports Zone. Scott Girard alongside the coach, Tim Lacombe, joining us now. It may be a Cougar preview show. That doesn't start until noon. So we got some Utah football to break down. It is the Utes and the Jayhawks coming up on Saturday. And Josh Furlong, Utah insider, KSL.com, joining us. Josh, how are you?
1: I'm doing well. How are you guys?
0: I'm doing very well, thank you. I really felt like I had no concerns for Utah in this game whatsoever, and I really don't. We did have the play-by-play guy in for Kansas, and he did his job. He was trying to sell Kansas in this game. I'm just not vibing that Kansas can hang with Utah on this one, but maybe I'm mistaken. Where are you at on this?
1: Yeah, no, I mean, I think this feels like a game that Utah should easily win, and easily maybe sounds, you know,
0: I
1: don't even know how that sounds, but you know, I mean, it's totally one of those games that on paper, Utah should have this done, right? There are things with this Kansas team, though, that they can do well enough, right? Like against Missouri, for example, it's a rivalry game, so that one's always going to be different, but you know, they kept it close for most of the game. They did well. They've got a dual threat quarterback that can dice you up if you're not, containing well. But by and large, I mean, this is a team that Utah should be able to handle. And if they can't, I mean, then you really have to question where they fit inside the Big 12, you know, ratings and everything that way. But, you know, based on this team, I mean, I don't see that. This is a team that is really dialed in. They want to be able to start strong. But, you know, we'll see. You know, games are different. You know, every game is different, and it's going to be an interesting setting. But I have to imagine a night setting at Rice-Eccles Stadium with Utah generally goes their way.
2: Yeah, that's been my experience. Anyhow, I was looking up there and just seeing a crazy score and the crowd crazy. The one thing Kansas has done well is they've held teams to 3 yards per carry on the ground. But I do believe this is a game we may see some more wide open stuff. You think so too?
1: Yeah, no, I definitely think so. I mean, I think, you know, Utah's going to do its job to try to get Wayshon Parker the ball, but at the same time, you know, maybe they use him as somewhat of a decoy at times to be able to open up that game, right? To be able to utilize that passing game a little bit more, get Devin Dampier involved more. Maybe we see a little bit more of the double passes with Bird Ficklin out there. You know, I think this is, you know, we've talked about it many times on this show is the way Utah's built. They have so many different weapons where if Kansas does, let's say, try to take away the run game or they try to take away the passing game, Utah can flip it, right? And I don't think they're married to that in the game plan to say, okay, this is the only way we're going to do it. You kind of saw that against Iowa State a couple weeks ago. Utah, they had a great ground game, was doing really well. Wayshon Parker was doing everything he needed to. But then they tried to flip it a little bit and try to pass it. And, you know, it didn't work as well. But at the same time, they can flip it on a dime and be able to utilize it. If it doesn't work, then go back to what works. So, you know, I think this is a team that they can be pretty dynamic in what they do, be pretty creative. You know, we'll see if they get tested more. But I think you have to like the odds with what you've seen so far from this Utah team.
0: Josh Furlong joining us, 97.5, the KSL Sports Zone. The defense, I think, has been really key for Utah this year because I think there was a couple question marks with some of the losses based on last year's team with Snowden and John Henry Daly. Overall, if you're going to give a grade to this defense through the first quarter of the season, what grade are you giving them?
1: Yeah, I'd probably, you know, I'm being a little too harsh on it, but I'd say a B+. I think there's definitely been some positivity to it. Their secondary is one of the best in the country, actually, in protecting against the pass. I think where I want to see more is a little bit better in coverage from the linebackers, and then from the guys up front. You want to see a little bit more of that pass rush be effective. It's not that it hasn't been effective, right? They're getting pressure. There's been a lot of contain more than trying to get to the quarterback in a sacking type of way. But at the same time, I want to see these defensive ends do a little bit more, right? Try to get to that quarterback. Try to get those sacks, TFLs, whatever it may be, to be able to impact the game more. And when I say that, it hasn't been this dire situation, right? I think Colton Swan told us yesterday, he's like, it really doesn't matter where it's coming from. You've got linebackers that are blitzing. You've got safeties that are blitzing more, corners that are much more physical that can blitz. That's where they're more worried about. As long as they can contain these quarterbacks and provide pressure, it doesn't matter if it's a sack. It doesn't matter if it's a QB hit. You know, whatever it may be, that's where they're looking at. So I think all in all, it's been pretty solid. But I think from the totality of it, if you can get those defensive ends working a little bit more, I think this is a really solid team that really is going to be tough to stop.
2: We'd laugh, Josh, in the offseason because it's just constant. You know, everybody's just projecting and talking about what could possibly happen. So good to be into, you know, games now where we get to see what's going on. Is there anyone that was just really a name on a page to you that's really impressed you in this first couple games?
1: Yeah, that's a good question. I mean, I think there's a lot of guys that, you know, we got to see in spring, or you saw them come over as a transfer and say, hey, they could be an impactful player. The guys that have really stepped up for me is Jai Moy. Jai Moy has been one of the best run stoppers for Utah. He's creating a lot of havoc on that defensive line. I think it was Colton Swan yesterday called it the lightning to the thunder for him and Carson Kafusi, two different types of players who impact the game in such different ways. But the way that they gel with each other and complement each other has been pretty phenomenal, right? And so I think to me, Jai is probably one of the best guys that has really taken it to that level of saying, okay, look, you know, he's an undersized guy. He's this really solid player, but we didn't really get to see it. Can it translate from San Jose State, you know, as a younger player? And it certainly has. He's been that guy. He's been everything that they've wanted. You know, he's creating that pressure, doing what he needs to on that line to be the run stopper. And then that allows other guys like an Ethan Day on the edge to be able to be a little bit more effective, a guy that we were excited about, you know, to see in spring, you know. And I think that's what has helped a lot, is there's been a lot more sound technique with this defense, that being with Jai, right? Last year you saw that defensive tackle room just be completely, you know, out of position and get pushed around, and now you're not seeing that. That's helped a ton of that defense to be able to help them. So I think, you know, that was the first name that came to my mind is somebody like Jai, who's just been a huge impact for this defensive line.
0: It kind of felt, and maybe, you know, you can correct me if I'm wrong here. It felt like there were, and I don't want to, and when I say this, it sounds derogatory. I just think it's great. Like, I'm a huge Kevin McGivin fan. So, but I think there could have been somebody out there that goes, oh, you know, their offense is smoke and mirrors. They do all this pre-shifting, pre-snap motion. You know, we don't know if Utah can line it up and just get after you. Well, I think a lot of those questions were answered against Iowa State, because the first, you know, the non-conference games, maybe they were having a little bit of fun, but when they needed to line up and say, hey, Wayshon, go get it done, they went out and got it done. And I think that was a bit of a statement they made against the Cyclones.
1: I completely agree. I mean, and I think the Iowa State defense doesn't get enough credit. And look, they're not a complete team yet, right? Like, I'm not going to sit here and pretend like Iowa State is this elite team in the Big 12. But given them having a complete roster turnover and being able to do what they did against Utah was impressive. It forced Utah to play with a little bit more adversity, a little bit more fight than maybe they were expecting to. But to that point, you did see Utah have that success, right? I think coming into the season, there was so much talk about, you know, Wayshon Parker, you know, he's this good running back, but I don't know if we're going to utilize him a ton. We're going to go more into the passing game. We're going to try to emphasize that with Braden Pagan and all these other receivers that are there. And it just showed that Utah can be diverse that way, that Wayshon Parker is that guy, right? Like, he can be a running back as a dual threat in terms of being an elite rusher as well as being a great pass catcher to do what he needs to. And the fact that they can do that in that setting, it seemed like it just flipped on a dime, right? Like, Utah, they weren't really jiving it well for a minute, you know, missed opportunities. And then suddenly they said, okay, let's go back to what was working today. And instantly Utah fell into form and Wayshon Parker did what he needed to. So I think that's the impressive thing with this team is, you know, there's so much to this. And I don't even know that we've seen every element to it, right? And I know a lot of that'll be, oh, well, it's just trick plays. The way Morgan Scalley talked about it is like, it's a trick play to you, but to us, it's a normal offense. And I truly believe that. I don't think this Utah offense is gimmicky. I don't think it's one of those that they're just trying to do whatever they can because they don't have the athletes. This is a team that literally feels like anything is at their disposal. And if they want to try it, they can make it work.
2: One of the big question marks that we talked about a lot was the offensive line. But, man, it seems like, you know, Scotty and I talked about this part of the season, you know, the schedule being what it is. It can be an opportunity for those guys to really form. I kind of feel like that's what's happened. But what's your general impression of the offensive line to this point?
1: Yeah, I mean, I think you have to be impressed, right? I think kind of given the fact that Utah had to replace five guys, that's not an easy task. And you're seeing that around the country where when you have to replace, you know, even three or four guys, it becomes a challenge. But I think a lot of people weren't expecting the depth behind Utah to be as solid. You got Zaire Williams, who is now shooting up the draft boards because of his talent. You've got, you know, guys that have been able to be effective in their roles and what they're doing. But on top of that, they've been able to mix and match that without a ton of drop-off, right? Keith Olsen didn't really play the first three games. He had sporadic snaps here and there just based off of injuries. And Utah still had a pretty solid line to do what they needed to. Is it perfect? No. I mean, like, I don't expect this Utah offensive line to be like last year with two first-round guys. But at the same time, the drop-off hasn't nearly been as bad as many were expecting. The fact that you can then go throw in your five-star freshman, you know, lineman into the unit last week against Iowa State, a team that is going to put a lot of pressure on you, has a lot of different looks, does a lot of different stunts, different things to kind of frustrate a freshman, and he held up firm, right? And I think that's the impressive thing with this line is they're not seeing that huge drop off. And, you know, we'll see. You know, there's bound to be mistakes or things that teams do to go against this line after they've seen more tape. But I think you have to be impressed with it. They're connected. They're not getting a ton of penalties. They're doing what they need to, and they're giving Devin Dampier and that offense the time that they need to work. And that's all you can take. I mean, this honestly could have been Devin Dampier at New Mexico, where he's running for his life and he has to be the guy to make plays. And instead, you're seeing a guy that is being really solid behind an offensive line. I mean, I'll give you one play against Iowa State. It was in the first half. That offensive line created this perfect pocket for Devin Dampier to step into. He makes this great throw up the seam to Braden Pagan for a touchdown. That you don't see those throws that often from Devin Dampier. And I think that all together is showing what this offensive line can do.
0: How much of an addition? I mean, this is kind of a silly question, but I think there's more than just the production. I think the locker room presence, I think the leadership. What has Braden Pagan meant to this wide receiver room?
1: Well, I think it just gives confidence, right? I mean, for a program that has really not emphasized the passing game, or at least trying to make the wide receiver the focus of a team, this gives so much more confidence, not only to Devin Dampier, but just to everybody around him, right? You've now started at this higher elite level with a guy that, for the most part, you can throw it his way and he's going to get it. Obviously, hey, you had some missed catches that he usually gets that kind of limited Utah and what they were able to do at times. But this is a guy that it just gives confidence. He exudes that confidence to help the other team, or the other teammates, excuse me. But then on top of that, he's got a lot of depth behind him. So it's not just like, okay, we have an X, you know, a wide receiver one, and then everybody else is just kind of mid. This is a team that feels like they've got players all around them that can be effective. And so I think, you know, his addition just gives you that confidence to say, hey, you know, if we need to, we obviously have Wayshon Parker. But on the outside, we've got Braden Pagan, who we can toss the ball up. He's going to win the 50-50 balls. He's got great hands. He can do what he needs to. And then there's all this other complementary set of players that can help them. So I think, you know, just from that standpoint, he really is this connective tissue for Utah to be able to be more multi-dimensional than just this one-dimension team that Utah's traditionally been.
2: So you've covered a lot of Utah football. How is this team so far? How is this team different from the other teams you've covered?
1: You know, it's interesting because every year I go into fall camp and I try to get, we'll call it a vibe check, right? And you can kind of get a sense of how the team is operating together, how they're connected, how they feel. And I think, you know, when you go into the season, it was pretty apparent going in spring even, that this was a very connected team. They had a lot of fun together. They're joking. They're excited. They're, you know, they're spending a lot of time together. And that carried forward into fall. To me, that is a bigger sign of a team that can compete, right? Obviously, you have to have the talent. You have to have the guys to be able to do it. But to me, if you have a team that can have fun and be connected and do the things that they need to, on top of being committed to actually getting better at football, you can see that. Honestly, like it permeates throughout all of that. You saw that, you know, years ago when Cam Rising first took over at Utah, it wasn't perfect, right? Like it took him a minute to be able to get there, but then you go have this phenomenal season where you get into the Rose Bowl. You should beat Ohio State based on how that game is going, except for, you know, this generational player in Jaxon Smith-Njigba comes along and he's going up against a converted running back, but you know, neither here nor there. But like, I think you feel those types of teams, right? Is Utah that caliber team this year? I don't know if we fully know that yet, but I think the vibe around this team is even better than it was last year. It feels more, the way I could say it is more airy in terms of being able to just be free, right? It doesn't feel like there's so much pressure on this team, even though there is a ton of pressure, right? There's so much pressure on this team to be able to win the conference, to be able to be a top team, to get to the playoffs, you know, maybe make a run in the playoffs. And yet it feels like this team is very committed to the here and now while still having fun. So it's been different. I think this team has the makings to do a lot of damage this year. We just have to see it backed up on the field. And so far it's been there, but we'll just see.
0: Yeah, I think that's well put. Are you surprised that Michigan's having the struggles they are?
1: Man, Michigan has been an interesting watch, right? I think there's some elements of it where you can see kind of the prototypical Kyle Whittingham and how he operates, right? And I've covered Kyle for many, many years, so I understand kind of how he operates that. But you can also see that he's kind of handcuffed, right? And yeah, I think with the whole Bryce Underwood situation, I think he's not able to do what he wants, and that frustrates him. Because at Utah, you know, he built that credibility to say, hey, I can kind of do what I want. Nobody's going to question me and give me, you know, the fifth degree of like, this is how you have to do it. Now he has to deal with Bryce Underwood and that massive contract that they've got. This feels like a situation where Kyle is kind of held hostage, right? I don't feel like he's been able to put his you know, signature on this program yet. And I don't know if he's going to get a lot of that time just because there's so much pressure at Michigan and they're expecting him to do something with a guy that honestly, I don't think is coachable. I don't think Bryce Underwood is the guy. I think he doesn't fit Kyle Whittingham's system and it just isn't a good fit. The problem is I don't know that you have a lot of flexibility to be able to move it. So to me, you know, it's interesting to see. I think, you know, the Minnesota loss was really fascinating to me because this is a game that you can see Kyle just so frustrated where it's like, I can't do what I need to do. But at the same time, I've got this quarterback that should be good and it's not working out. So, you know, if anything, you know, their defense is elite. I think they're really solid. But at the same time, this is more like that 2024 year where Utah didn't have a quarterback. They couldn't get it figured out. And you went the whole year where, you know, teams are scoring maybe 10, 13 points and you didn't even have an offense that could do enough. And I think there's a lot of similarities in that. But when you don't have a quarterback or an offense that doesn't work, you're kind of stuck. And that's kind of how I see this Michigan team panning out this year.
0: I will say, with an offensive staff, and I know Jason Beck was only around for 1 year, but Freddie Whittingham had been around for a lot of years and put a lot of tight ends in the NFL. I have a hard time imagining Jason Beck went into a tight end room and said, hey, you guys aren't really valuable to what we do here in this offense. Like, whoever that dude's up in the night. And, not only should he be apologizing for stupid texts, he should be shown the door, because that offensive staff shouldn't be putting up with that nonsense.
1: Yeah, I mean, it's a mess all around. And I think there's a certain level of arrogancy in Michigan, right? And rightfully, yes. Right? They win national championships. So, like, there should be a higher standard for things. But at the same time, I don't think they have fully bought into Kyle Whittingham's culture. And, you know, that takes time. And I think Kyle kind of expected that to be a little easier, and we're seeing that it really wasn't that easy. You know, it takes time. He took him a while at Utah, but it's even harder at a place like Michigan.
0: No doubt. Hey, always a pleasure, man. We appreciate it. Thanks for your time, and let's do it again here soon.
1: Sounds great. Appreciate it, guys.
0: There he is. Josh Furlong, right here on 97.5, the KSL Sports Zone. Yeah, go ask Dalton Kincaid how much Utah relied on their tight ends. Come on.
2: Tight ends have been a vital cog.
0: Yes.
2: Let's be honest. I mean, Caleb Lohner got drafted for playing, catching 4 touchdowns.
0: Yeah, exactly.
2: Because they loved that he was a Ute, because they teach their guys to do the right things. That was at least what Sean Payton said.
0: Yeah. All right, 97.5 the KSL Sports Zone. Out and about today. Tim Daly, Nissan, Southtown. Now, Tyler, who's going to join us coming up here in a moment, dropped a really interesting tease because they've got some stuff coming down the pipeline here at Nissan that I think everybody should be really, really, really fired up about because you think they've got great stuff now. Just wait. They're new models that are coming down the pipeline. Those things are going to be they're going to be cooking. And we talk about the Rogue and we talk about how much that thing can save you money. And we, you know, frankly, we're all concerned about what we're seeing at the pump, because even if the prices come down, really, how much are they going to come down? So there is a, and you tease this Rogue that's coming down the pipeline, Tyler. There's a lot to be excited about with that thing.
2: Is it called an E-Pro?
3: E-Power.
2: Oh, E-Power.
3: E-Power. So okay. I'm going to get a little geeked out here because it's really cool technology. It's Japanese hybrid technology that is actually outperforming the Toyota hybrid in Japan. So the people in Japan where this was all designed are actually picking the Nissan E-Power over the Toyota hybrid, which is kind of crazy because Toyota's been the king of hybrid, but all of a sudden Nissan's got this product in Japan that everybody's picking over the Toyota. And the reason is it's a EV with a gas generator. There is no transmission. There is no CVT.
0: That's nuts.
3: You have a full EV, electric vehicle, that you never, ever, ever have to plug in. So you get the benefits of the torque, the instant torque, the straight acceleration without a transmission. You have less maintenance. All it does is the gas motor charges the battery that then powers the wheels. There's an electric motor in the front and the back, so it's all-wheel drive. You're talking 40 miles per gallon, and you never, ever, one pedal driving. Those that have driven EVs know how fun that can be.
0: Oh, yeah, yeah.
3: And it has all the self-driving tech. But you have basically an EV that you never have to plug in, and those in Japan are going wild over it. Like, they're just selling like hotcakes because it's such a typical hybrids. When you hit the gas, it's like, because it's all about fuel efficiency, you're like,
0: oh, come on,
3: you're just waiting for the thing to actually get rolling, right? We've all been in that concert where we're like, let's go, hit the beat. Right?
2: Yeah. Why do they take so long to take the stage?
3: Yeah, let's go.
0: Like, I don't want to hear your new music. Let's get to the classics. Play Freebird.
2: Nobody wants to hear the new stuff.
3: Right, right. And so now we've got this car, like, you hit the gas pedal and instantly, boom, you're gone. Quick acceleration. You get all the benefits of the fuel efficiency. You get all the benefits of the electric vehicle, and you never have to plug it in. Uh-huh. So if you want to take a trip to Vegas, it's like a 700-mile range on a gas tank in this E-Power Rogue. Wow. Like, how about to Vegas and back on one tank?
0: Yeah, you and I are going to have a chat here.
3: Right?
2: So it's next month it's coming in?
3: Yeah, so we're going to have the first four or five landing next month. And it truly is the talk of the car biz, because it's nobody else offers this technology in the United States. This is a all-new technology. And the good news is, well, I don't want to try an all-new technology. Nope, you don't have to worry. This is Gen 3. It's been in Japan for a long time. It's been tested for a long time. This is not a Gen 1. This is Gen 3.
0: It's all right here at Tim Daly, Nissan, Southtown. Now, the thing is, we're talking about these 27s, the 26s. That means that you've got to make room for those 27s.
3: Get them out of here, Scott.
0: So you got these
3: Coach,
0: 26s you gotta, that like, got to go.
2: If I you had just my come whistle in here, right now, I'd make an order. But
3: you get people in here and just you determine whatever the price is. I got to go.
0: Yeah. All right, so you come in here, you name your price, you name what you can, you come in with a number, like what do you need to be at on your monthly note, and they're going to work right at that. And that's what I love about this. You just come in and say, look, this is where I need to be at. I want to drive one of these new keys. I want this Sentra. I think it's a gorgeous vehicle. I want to save money at the pump. I need to be at this range. How can we make that happen?
3: That's right.
0: And we're going to get it done.
3: It's going to literally cost you nothing to come see the magic that we can do. And I'm telling you, yesterday I watched so many people walk out with a new car, smiles on their faces, like, I had no idea that the deals were this good.
0: Yeah.
3: Everything's expensive. You know, we're just used to everything going up. And even my sister, she came in and bought a Pathfinder, and her payment went down. She's like, I was expecting my payment to go up like $300, and her payment went down on a new Pathfinder.
2: Magic.
3: Yeah, so she's like, holy cow, I wasn't even going to, like, there's no way you can do this. And yeah. There she is in a brand new Pathfinder.
0: There you go. It's all right here. Tim Daly, Nissan Southtown. 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
6: 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Nusi Tamapinu knows this defense can create some turnovers down at BYU.
7: Yeah, it's big time. I think flying to the ball is our first thing. Coach Pop always brings up, you know, creating havoc, causing havoc every play. And I think that's a big reason why we get turnovers. And all 11 hats to the ball is a big reason to our success in that field. And so it's been big time for us to be able to get those turnovers and flip the field and get the ball for our offense. It's awesome, you know, when we're able to take away the ball and our efforts are completed by that.
6: It is your Cougars at 30 update brought to you by Kenny J's Barbecue in the District in South Jordan. 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
6: It is your good, it is your bad, it is your ugly right here on 97.5, the KSL Sports Zone. Lloyd, do you just want to do this? Like, I'll just let you handle this one.
9: What are you talking about?
6: The good. I think you didn't put in the good.
9: I don't know what you're talking about.
6: I think you're responsible for the good. So if you want to just roll with it, that's totally fine. That's cool.
9: Oh, I don't know. The Chiefs and the Raiders setting records with the most viewership, 28.4 million viewers.
10: That was a very good game.
6: Okay, so the record of any game in what, the last 10 years or the last 15 years?
9: I don't know.
6: Read
9: the story.
10: And you know the crazy thing about it? 28.3 million of them went away happy.
9: I doubt that, Tim.
10: I really do. I think it's you're the outcasts. Yeah. You're the creeps, according to Radiohead.
6: That sounded like the old Home improvement. I don't think so, Tim.

0: Yeah, he's very stern today. But he did make his presence known with the good. Can I add a good to that?
1: Oh, yeah, absolutely.
0: Did you happen to see the mammoth last night?
1: Oh, yeah. Yeah.
0: Wow. Dude. Okay. I know it's early, but power play in full effect.
1: Some of the best power play conversion in the NHL since, I want to say, the late 70s, percentage-wise. This team went from being, like, look, this is a Dr. Jekyll, Mr. Hyde type of team. They were one of, I want to say, in the playoffs against Vegas, they were one of 19 converting goals.
0: 20%, yeah.
1: Yeah, like they were terrible, honestly, for power play. And now they're one of the best teams in recent history. Now, granted, the season's only 4 or 5 games old, but still, holy smokes.
0: And then the other thing that just is really exciting is all of the, you know, all the guys that were brought in, they've made things great. They've done the things that they were brought in to do. But Schmaltz, he gets another goal and is leading the NHL. He has 5 goals. I mean, I said it yesterday, but it's like Schmaltz's on a heater, and he kind of chuckled, you know, well, it's still going. And that's the other piece of the good. Bill came on, game day, win. Karma, disgust. He gets it, I promise.
1: Yes, he does.
0: That's all I got.
1: There's your good. Let's get to the bad.
2: Now the bad.
1: Scary story. Missouri freshman offensive lineman Johnny DJ Jones has now been hospitalized in Florida and needs a heart transplant. Head coach Eli Drinkwitz said they detected an issue with his heart during freshman testing this past summer, so they monitored him for a couple weeks. They couldn't find anything to try to resolve what they were dealing with, so they sent him to the Mayo Clinic in Jacksonville, Florida for further testing, and then they realized that he had a more serious issue. So according to Drinkwitz, said, quote, last week we found out that Johnny is now on the heart transplant list. He's in Mayo. It's a tough situation right now. Our thoughts and prayers are with him and his family as they go through this. He was one of the top offensive line prospects in the country in the state of Florida in 2025. But, you know, and if he's able to get the transplant and have some level of a quality of life, maybe college football may have saved his life, because that's an 18-year-old man that I guarantee is not thinking about his heart. But he goes through freshman testing and they're like, hey, something doesn't seem right here. And they go and find out that, oh, we've got ourselves a far more serious issue. So hopefully that's resolved, and hopefully that freshman testing alerted them to an issue that may have gone unresolved and could have caused, you know, probably death at that point.
0: Yeah, absolutely. I mean, that is such a scary thing. And, you know, when people say, like, I came in today and everybody's like, oh, you're a ball energy, you know, and I mean, how can you not be? Look outside, look at the sky, look at what we're involved in, what's going on. I mean, sometimes gratitude isn't always just about, hey, I got this big, you know, it's not the big things. It's simply noticing that this ordinary day, this Diet Coke, this conversation, it's a gift, man. And we're lucky. We're darn lucky, because you don't think of that until stuff goes bad.
1: Yeah.
0: And I'm just one of those people. I love to notice it, because I think it enriches your life.
1: Well, one of the cool things that I remember is, you know, obviously there's a good healthy disdain between Utah State and BYU. But when Danny Berger went through that situation, Utah State was supposed to play BYU, I want to say, like the next day. And you guys got on the horn and said, hey, look, we're dealing with this. And BYU said, hey, take the time. We'll play this at another time, and certainly got that done. So,
0: yeah, that's absolutely. I mean, I remember when we got the call, and I promise you this: nobody cared about the game. Like a lot of people at that moment, you know, a prayer was sent up and just thought for Danny, and you know, fortunately everything went well and everything's okay, and we're grateful for that. But yeah, basketball. I mean, dude, when you run into a crisis, everything becomes secondary. Like, life's moving for everybody else, and but honestly, that's part of it, is just realizing when you're, like you said today, when you're in the salad days,
1: yeah,
0: which we're in all the time.
1: All right, 97.5, the KSL Sports Zone. Joining us now from Utah State University. Part of that basketball team as they get set to kick off the season. Scrimmage coming up on Saturday. You can check that out. Remember, you don't have a football game on Saturday. It's Friday night, so get up there to the Spectrum and enjoy this team up close and in person. A.J. Bates, kind enough to join us. A.J., how are you?
3: I'm great, man. How are you doing?
1: Doing well. Good to catch up with you. What's the transition been like coming from Louisiana Tech and now in Logan at Utah State?
3: Man, it's been great. Just from the beginning, just moving in, just the love from the community has been amazing. Really been spending time with my teammates. And since May, I mean, like, we've just been grinding every day, enjoying time together and just getting ready for this moment now.
0: I mean, it's got to be crazy in terms of geography, having come from Louisiana Tech and growing up in Texas. I mean, you don't see stuff like you see in Logan up there, man. You are in you're in God's country up there.
3: Yeah, I mean, like, I spent 10 years in California, so close enough. But, I mean, like, just being back on the West, I mean, like, you know, like, it's very beautiful. I'm loving the weather. I'm not waking up and it's 95 degrees. So, that's been a blessing.
1: Well, let's not talk about that when it's February.
0: That's why we talk now.
1: Yeah, exactly.
0: We won't bring it up.
1: Hey, you averaged nearly six assists a game last year at Louisiana Tech. You're a big-time distributor. Has that always been part of your game, being the consummate teammate? I mean, you did average 12 points a game, but you're always looking to get other people involved.
3: Yeah, I feel like just my playmaking, it's come natural. I mean, like, growing up, I played football and I was a quarterback. So just bringing that stuff into basketball. And then, you know, I'm always willing to sacrifice for the team, whether it's, you know, I need to score however many points or, you know, make sure guys get their shots and just find an open guy. I'm really just about the team winning. So just the playmaking aspect just came from, you know, being a team player.
0: A lot of people talk about that, you know, say, hey, I'm about the team, but you've actually, like, I'm looking at your high school, you want everywhere you've been, right? You're winning is part of the game to you, not just optional. Like, winning's a really important part. What's it been like playing for Coach Jake, which is, he's an incredible basketball guy, but he's also very, very competitive and hard-nosed.
3: Yeah, I mean, like, pretty much every day he challenges me to be the best version of myself. A lot of it's just talking about different things that we both see, whether it's, you know, right after the play or watching film, we pretty much break down everything that we both see. And a lot of the times we see the same thing. So it makes it pretty easy on us.
1: When you, you're looking at, you go in the transfer portal, you're looking for a place to land. You want to win. And I know that that's a high priority for kids. You want to not only feel like you're developing your game, but you want to be part of a winning program. Seeing what Utah State has established over the last several years, how much of a role did that play in your decision?
3: It was big time. Just knowing what they've done the past couple of years, I mean, like, it's been amazing. And just the amount of support that they get. Also, Carson staying also really helped. You know, I've known Carson for a while, you know, from us both being from Texas. So, you know, as soon as I got that call, I called him. I said, man, no, got to make it happen. So that was those are the really big things, for me.
1: So was he as much of a pest in high school as he is in college? Because that's a guy that you either love him on your team or you can't stand him when he's on the opposition.
3: Yeah, luckily enough, I've only played Carson once, but he's been the same guy since then. But he's just getting better and better every year.
0: I don't want to throw too hard a question at you, but how much hair product? How much do you think Coach Peary spends on hair product on a daily basis to get that mane looking the way it looks?
3: Honestly, I have no clue. I'll have to ask him tomorrow morning. But
0: okay, just say, hey, dude. The dude on the radio asked me how much product do you use in your hair? Okay, and then let me know.
3: Oh, for sure. Yeah, most definitely have to ask him now.
1: So Carson stays, Mason Falslev stays. These are guys that have certainly been around winning. They've won in the NCAA tournament. But when you get into a practice with those guys, the competitive nature is through the roof. What are those practices like? And did it take a minute at all to adapt to a high level of competitiveness and physicality?
3: Man, the practices are very competitive every day from all 15 of us. We're always competing to make each other better. We're always we're always getting frustrated when we lose a drill just because we know that, you know, like, we're very capable of winning. And when you have 15 guys with that same mentality, everyone's getting better every day. To start the practice off, I mean, we honestly, like, it took a while to get adjusted. But as time went on, you know, as I got more comfortable just with the program, with the guys, it made everything a lot easier, especially with the bond that we have. Like, off the court, the bond is amazing. It's genuine. You'll always probably see probably 5 to 6 of us together, so that really helps on the court.
1: Have you played Mason in ping pong yet?
3: I stay away from ping pong. Mason can have ping pong, he can have golf, he can have all the other stuff. I just stay in my own lane because I know Mason gets a little too crazy.
0: Yes, he does. And knowing that kid for a long time, and crazy is a great way to describe him. Hey, in terms of description, how would you describe the style? Because, you know, the cool thing about Aggie basketball, they win no matter how they play. They bring a coach in the climate up there. It's just amazing. So they've, you know, Utah State's played a myriad of different ways. But how would you describe the style up there this year?
3: This year, I would say fast-paced, gritty, and I'd say determined.
1: When that roster is loaded, and there's going to be a lot of hungry mouths to feed, so there's not only competition against the opponent, but probably competition for playing time and spots out there on the court. How do you keep that chemistry, but yet also still compete for opportunities, for minutes?
3: Yeah, I mean, like, every day is a battle with our group. You know, everyone's trying to fight for those minutes, but at the end of the day, as long as the Aggies are winning, that's the biggest thing. No matter who's on the court, I feel like we're all confident in, you know, in the five that's out there, and we always trust Coach in the decisions that, you know, he makes as far as the rotation.
0: Have you ever been on a team where it's not that way? Like, where, you know, you're fighting about 14 different agendas?
3: Not really, no. I mean, like, I've been on teams where I've been the main guy. I've been on teams where I've been a role player, and, like, I feel like, you know, no matter what, as long as you can you know, as long as you can compete every day, but know that you still have your brother's back, I feel like that's like the main thing that keeps the, you know, the team together.
0: How great is it to have a guy like Mason in terms of his, you know, what he's actually accomplished and his proficiency, but also the level of commitment that he shows every single day to the work?
3: Man, it's great. I've actually learned a lot just being around Mason. Just the impact that he has in the community is amazing, and just every day in practice, just, you know, like, being able to see, you know, why, you know, he was the Mamba's Player of the Year last year, and, you know, just learning from him, you know, it's definitely helped me a lot.
1: AJ, I'm going to cut this interview short because you're going to get sick of me. I do the play-by-play, so I'll be around on the road. You'll be like, oh man, I got to talk to that schlub again. I can't believe I got to do this. So I appreciate it. Looking forward to getting to know you, seeing you up on there on Saturday, and good luck this upcoming year. Should be a lot of fun.
3: Thank you. Appreciate you, man.
0: Hey, thanks.
1: This is going to be fun. AJ Bates, really, really good player coming from Louisiana Tech. And he had Utah State kind of circled where he wanted to go when he got opted in the portal.
0: He sounds like a great kid. You know, the reason he hasn't been on dysfunctional teams is he's been a leader.
1: Yeah.
0: I mean, that was kind of his answer. He's taken that and kind of taken care of it. So, man, when you're in those situations, though, it's so hard. But I'm kind of like what I'm hearing from a lot of teams lately. I'm hoping we're going back into the team era. And away from the, you know, the individual.
1: How about these point totals in 4 of his last 5 games? 34 points, 29 points, 27 points, including a 29-point performance where he was 10 of 13 from the free throw line.
0: Dude, there's something special going on. I mean, they just signed, they've got 2 guys committed in terms of a recruiting class. I mean, you look at the top 10 recruiting classes, and obviously it's early, but you look at it right now. Utah State's on the board.
1: Yeah.
0: I mean, there's good stuff happening up there.
1: All right, take a break. 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
1: 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And the October menu is out. The soup menu, the flat top menu, the old school slow cooker menu. You're going to be eating great here in the month of October with Beehive Meals.
0: And just one small correction. It's the Idaho accent,
1: well, yeah,
0: the north, you know, the Declo region. Yeah. Anyhow, you know what I love about Beehive Meals? They understand that at the end of the long day, one of the last things you want to do is stress about how we're going to get everybody fed. You want somebody else to help answer that question, and Beehive Meals, just consider them. They've got the answer. 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

0: 97.5 DKSL Sports Zone. Scott Girard, Tim Lacombe, Tyler's with us as we are live here at Tim Daly Nissan Southtown. Tim Daly Nissan Southtown. Come on down, say hi, and check out these vehicles. Price to move. Look, I don't care if you're a Sentra guy, a Frontier guy, a Pathfinder guy, Armada guy, whatever the case might be, there is going to be a guy that matches what you need it to do. So let's go, man. There and the Frontier, it doesn't get any better than that.
1: No, the Frontier is absolutely the way to go because you still have a V6 normally aspirated motor,
0: yeah,
1: which is not available out there in the market right now. Nissan's the only one that has that. The other ones you're going to have to go, if you're doing a mid-size truck, you're going to have to do a four-cylinder turbo. And that's just not the best option for a truck. So I highly recommend the Frontier, not only for that reason, but also that it's got a massive screen, so it's got all the new tech in it. And it is, right now, the model year in clearance, $10,000 off. So lots of options to save you money now. If you owe too much on your vehicle, you're maybe at a higher interest rate because we also have 0% on it. We have a lot of different options to make that Frontier really sing for you and put a smile on your face. And I've been talking about this, but the amount of people leaving right now with a smile on their face because of the new car deal that they didn't expect to get. And that's what I'm trying to say. Just come and let us blow you away about what's possible with all these different incentives we have from Nissan through this model year in clearance.
0: The Rogue, you know, 4 or 5 years ago, that was kind of a churn and burn vehicle. They produced some people that buy them up. But now they've just turned out to be flat out sexy,
1: right?
0: Like that Rock Creek edition.
1: Yeah, you got to check out the Rock Creek; it's beautiful.
0: Wow!
1: And we just got a new batch of them in, all the fun colors, and they typically sell the quickest. So you're going to want to jump in on those, and those are the last batch of 26s that we're going to get where all these deals apply. Another thing that I wanted to mention is we are the largest EV dealer in the state. We have roughly 100 electric vehicles to sell, to choose, in used electric vehicles. Most of them are Teslas. So if you're thinking about Tesla, we are your place where you can just come in and buy a Tesla and drive away today. You can't do that at a Tesla store. I don't even know how you get a Tesla anymore.
2: I think they deliver by drone.
1: Yeah.
2: It drops in the front
0: yard. They don't make it easy.
1: Right. No, and you can't just go and check it out like you can here where I've got all these EVs. And so if you're had a gut punch of going and spending as much you are on your fuel, come consider an EV. Come try our EV because we got a ton of EVs. And, man, they are very popular right now. People who are just like, I'm sick of spending so much in gas. I highly recommend coming down and checking out our EV selection. We can make a deal there as well.
0: Yeah, and in just a few weeks, you got that Rogue that's going to be...
1: Yep, the e-Power hybrid, all new technology. This is not the hybrid you're thinking. This is a series hybrid where there is no transmission. It's an electric vehicle with a gas generator that you never have to plug in. So, yeah, we'll get it. This is going to be exciting when you guys are here next month and we can show you that one.
0: I bought a vehicle about a year ago. And I put 30,000 miles on it.
1: Yeah.
0: What,
1: do you go to Logan or something?
0: I know. Yeah, two or three times a week, actually. Yeah. And
1: say hi to Bronco for me.
0: I will. And Dr. Bob wants to borrow a vehicle from you, too.
1: All right.
0: So I'll let you know.
1: All right.
2: And, hey, remember, I'm borrowing one next week for the boys.
1: But,
2: hey,
1: why don't you have him go talk to Jake?
0: Yeah, exactly. And then, honestly... I think of the gas that I'm spending, you know, it's like, you know, a trip up there, $60, trip back, $60. And it's just like, that stuff just adds up. And they're not paying me a lot of money. So, you know.
1: It's a labor of love, right?
0: It is. It is. I would like to at least break even. Now I'm at probably a loss right now. So I need to invest in that. Whether it's an EV on the used, whether it's the hybrids coming down the pipeline, come check it out. It's Tim Daly Nissan Southtown. 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

0: wants you to look this way, the more. Yeah, turn your back a little bit. Like, no, no, no, the other way, the other way. Yeah, a little bit more, a little bit more. There we go. That's what Lloyd wants right there. It's your Cougar Preview Show right here on 97.5, the Castle Sports Zone. How are you, my friend?
1: I'm doing fantastic. How are you, boys?
0: Doing great. Doing great. You know that shirt probably costs like what I pay on my mortgage. Jeez,
1: this,
0: man.
1: This here, you know the cost of this watch. This is...
2: You've turned into Thurston Howell III.
1: This is a Desert Industry shirt. Honestly, what I ended up doing was I just took a page off Tyler's book and Jake's book. Because look at this.
0: I know, yeah.
1: And, you know, you remember, Scotty, when we're just sitting here and we're doing radio, Coach, you know this, you sit here and look at it, you're like, okay, how's this successful guy doing it? Oh, his socks cost more than my pants. And it's like, well, I guess I got to get more expensive socks.
2: Hey, there's a lot of ways to skin a cat.
1: Man. So you just try to mimic the successful people and then hope it rubs off on you.
0: Yeah.
1: But it's been great, man. GBS is awesome. I've had a blast kind of getting more in tuned with how to manage and work insurance. Insurance, you got to have it.
2: It is.
0: You can't avoid it.
1: You can't avoid it.
0: Yeah, you got to have to have it.
1: It's
0: going to
1: be there. It's been great.
0: Hey, speaking of health insurance, what do we got to do to get LJ Martin and Glasker back out on the field?
1: Man, can you believe this?
0: Dude, the worst possible timing.
2: Can you tell us more about, like, the because I've only heard bits and pieces. You're our, like, lifeline to that place. So kind of go in depth what happened, like, where those guys, what it is.
1: Well, I'm not fully aware of the depth of the injury, but it seems like both him and Glasker, they were listed on the out.
0: Yeah, so they're both out.
1: So they're out for Iowa State. So this is my thought. Kalani's got to manage the health of this team, and he's averaging losing like a starter and a half or two starters a game through the four games that they've played. And he's got to figure out a way to get to Notre Dame with a healthy roster. So, okay, look at Iowa State. Well, Iowa State gave up 40-plus to West Virginia. All right, so where do we need the heavy hitters? Well, LJ, can you go? Yeah, I think I can go. Well, what percent? Well, I don't know, 50, 60, 70, 80%, whatever it is. All right, well, I think we can get through this with Journey Tonga. Or I think we can get through this with Rex. Or I think we can maybe activate Eka, and we can get through this Iowa State game. Let the offensive line open up some holes and rest LJ. And then, you know, you go to Isaiah Glasker and you say, all right, well, how'd things look without Isaiah Glasker? Well, there were some really good moments without Isaiah Glasker. You know, Tasili Akana has stepped up big.
2: Oh, man, you mentioned his name last week.
1: Yeah.
2: I made a note of it. And then I saw this flash on a play he made. I'm like, that's who Hans talked about.
1: Tasili Akana was fantastic. And then Nusi Tamaipeo. So, and by the way, gosh, I'm still getting heat. Nusi Tamaipeo. The T is a D.
0: Lloyd put it on a 30 update just to have fun with me.
2: That was one of our best segments last week when we got into that.
1: What happened?
2: Just when we were talking about when you said you got in trouble from mispronouncing that. Yeah. I mean, Rubes kind of gives you the look from time to time on a pronunciation.
1: So, Nusi Tamaipeo. And that guy was electric, right?
0: Oh, yeah.
1: So, I did talk about him last week, and I knew that they would emphasize him, and they did. They threw him on so many different games. And he had a couple of backside tackles that were fantastic, pursuit tackles that were awesome. He's so good off double stunts where you're slanting a defensive end out across an offensive tackle's face. You line him up on a five technique and or four technique and slant him across the face. Take your D tackle off of a minus or a one technique and slant him across the guard's face and bring Nusi all the way off that standing edge position. Loop him through the middle. You saw a couple times
0: he's got the speed to be able to do that.
1: Right. And it takes a lot of things in that position, in the edge position, which is the prototypical Gary Anderson built defensive position. Now, Bronco did a little bit of it, but Gary Anderson, I think, blew it up. And he blew it up with guys like Paul Kruger.
2: Mm-hmm. Yep.
1: Who were some of the others? Who was the guy that came on air with this all the time? Trevor Riley.
0: Trevor Riley was one of them.
1: Trevor Riley was a big one.
0: Who was Snacks?
1: Oh, Hunter Dimmick.
0: Hunter Dimmick.
1: Hunter Dimmick ran some of that position. Gosh, there was a Don Mabeo there, wasn't there?
0: There was, wasn't there?
1: I think there was.
2: Just get the name right, either way.
1: If I'm remembering right, I think there was like a... But anyways...
0: He was fine with Tom Mabeo.
1: Yeah, he was okay with the Tom Mabeo. But that's that hybrid position that is so uniquely qualified. So, a couple of things with that position that you've got to have. There's such a sense of timing. You have to take the proper step and a half or the proper required two steps at the exact angle, and then you got to have the patience, almost like a running back. Mm-hmm. So you know how a running back has patience, especially on a draw play. He'll get the ball in his stomach, and then he's just sitting, and it's this most simple hesitation. If you don't do it, you're screwed. If you do it right and the offensive center moves and the guard gets the right edge, all of a sudden this hole opens up and it's a 5 to 8 yard gain. That's exactly how it is off this edge position. I have to take my proper steps. I have to have the patience. And then I got to have the vision. When the two guys slant across and I gave that proper time, now I've got the vision and I turn. By the way, I got to play the end. I started at the end position for BYU in 1990.
0: Years aren't important.
2: Hey,
1: 1998, I started the in position, and I love the in position, but you learn a lot, and you got to time it. And Nusi is so good at being patient. Speaking of timing, there were a couple times that they really did miss L.J. Martin. They really missed him because Journey Tong is really good, and Rex is really good, but they're not good with the timing. So Harvey Lewis is going to have to go back and say, okay, let's take a look at this counterplay. There was one counterplay in particular where they pulled the right side. Right side pulled across. There was a great down block. Oh, and the reason I saw this whole thing play out is because I was watching Bot Muitala, the kid that was filling in for Andrew Gentry. So I'm watching him in my binoculars because my vision's gone bad. And then the field was a bit away. I got a story about that. Yeah. So, you know, I've got my binoculars and I'm like looking through and I'm watching Bot. Bot gets this great pull and he gets this kickout block. And I think it was Journey ran into Bot. Mm. And if he'd have just delayed, there was this gap. He'd have slipped through and it'd have been a 15, 20 yard gain. Easy. LJ hits that. Journey runs into traffic, bounces to the outside, and it's a tackle for a 1 yard gain. So that's the difference. Like people are like, "Well, what's the difference?" That's the difference. It's a little bit of a timing.
0: Where are they at on pass protect?
1: Decent. Yeah, they're decent. Just so you guys know, TCU they're good.
2: Yeah. They are really good.
1: TCU is a way better defense than Iowa State.
0: Yeah,
1: and is a better defense than Arizona. And Arizona is a good defense, but so far, Colorado State, Arizona, and TCU are three spectacular defenses. Those are three high-end, high-blitz, high-functioning defenses with great talent. And, you know, you saw with the mix of the rain and then TCU's skill, it just stalled them out. Then LJ being off the field, and then Aaron Roderick saying, you know what we're going to do? We're just going to get the win. So,
0: Bear, go do your thing.
1: Yep, that's it. That's it. Hey, to everybody criticizing Aaron Roderick, the level of intelligence equals, what's the saying?
0: The level of criticism matches the level of intelligence.
1: Yeah, there you go.
0: Thank you, Bronco Minute.
2: So true, though.
1: So it is, right? I mean, Coach,
2: it's ridiculous.
1: You more than anybody knows what goes into these coaching game plans. And it's so funny because I feel like I know football. Like I know football. I'll go sit in on a meeting with these coaches, and I'm like,
0: I don't know football.
1: I need to reorganize everything I've ever learned about football. The detail and the percentages that go into it, it's like, holy cow. So what Aaron Roderick did was he said, all right, what do we got to do to win? That's all I'm going to do. I'm not doing anything else. We're not going to get overly creative. But I don't understand. Why didn't you run your play actions and get to your, you know, your outside routes? And why didn't you? It's like, man, you couldn't do anything.
2: It was risk, right?
1: the fact that BYU had a kicker make a 49-yard field goal, was it?
2: Right.
0: Yeah.
1: You saw that.
0: That TCU guy was a miserable.
1: He goes to lay a foot in on a 46-yarder, and that thing comes up 8 yards short.
0: Yeah.
1: And you're like, oh, my gosh. What kind of foot are they even having to put into the ball? So then, you know, Greg and I are going through the broadcast, and Bruce Mitchell sends back his third snap dribbling on the ground. And from my vantage point, it didn't look like it was overly damp. And Greg's like, man, it must be a wet ball. And I'm like, Greg, you don't know anything. You know, what are you talking about, a wet ball? It doesn't matter if it's a wet ball. You can't have a missed snap. You can't foul snap in a critical moment. And Greg's like, well, I think the ball might be wet. No, you don't know anything. And
0: I'm sure that's exactly how that went.
1: And then Mitch gets in my headset. Mitch is like, hey, Hans, the ball's really wet. What he was, Greg. Good thoughts. Good thoughts. I didn't go that hard at him, but you know, I was like, I don't want to hear the excuses of a wet ball. Everybody has to deal with a wet ball at some point. You can't have missteps. I did say that.
0: Yeah.
1: And there is some pertinence to that. Like, you know, there's some relevance to that.
0: See, I thought you'd be a little bit more forgiving.
1: Dude, you guys still have the best listeners in the world, right? Don't you?
0: Look at that. Look at that.
1: Well, is this a listener, or is this one of, oh my gosh, how you doing, brother? Look at this. You mind if orange? I pick first?
0: Yeah. As long as I get the white, that's all I care about.
1: Bro, thank you. That's freaking awesome. Brought some of our favorite monster drinks.
3: Right? That's from the parts department. I told him, we got to get you guys amped up.
1: Love you, brother. We love the parts department.
2: Oh, you left me the bad apple.
0: Yeah, bad apple is actually pretty good.
2: Which is fitting.
0: All right, so how concerned are you about the long-term effects of Gentry?
1: Well, against defenses like TCU, against Notre Dame, you'll see he's going to be probably top two, maybe a top three round draft pick edge.
0: Yeah.
1: So that one gives me a good amount of anxiety. But by that time, you'll know what Bob Mulitalo is right now as a D1 contender. And then I can say, okay, he's not ready for the big lights. So what are we going to do? All right, well, we're going to slide protections. We're going to go right side max protect. We're going to go, everything we do is going to be flow chip off right side. At no point will we set a 3- and 5-step pocket without, at the very minimum, in our release routes, hitting the chip. Which there's some ways to go about this, and it's just smart football. So, if I'm going to run any type of H-back motion, I'm going to shift my H-back on a motion, and before he hits the flat, he's going to give one hand to that end off Bob Mulitalo, and having played that position. When you get one hand from a running back that jams, and actually jams.
2: It just slows momentum, right? And gives you an opportunity to leverage.
1: That's exactly it. And it puts the body back
2: right
1: into my center. So now I'm squared up on you. I'm man on man. The only thing I've got to worry about is not giving up my inside shoulder at that point.
0: Yeah.
1: So I got to keep my power foot down, running back chips, power foot's down, it resets the middle, and that gives me everything I need. Now, it does slow the hot release. It does maybe limit some of the routes that I can run with Walker Lyons or Roger Saipaga. But at that point, at least I'll know what I need to do to give Bob Mulitalo all the help I can give him. Now, with that being said, the sky's the limit for Bob. Bot's got the same feet as the Penasini kid. He's got that feet. Now, he does not have that body.
0: Yeah.
1: Penasini, I think, goes 6'7".
0: Yeah. I think he was, yeah.
1: Am I saying that right?
0: Yeah.
1: The kid that got...
0: I'm sure got the first rounder.
1: Yeah, the first rounder.
0: Yeah, yeah. No, you're right.
1: Yeah. So that kid is probably bigger, but Bot's got the speed and the feet and the hands. So now all I got to do is he's got to be able to press down. He got bull rushed one or two times. And so did the Latu Finau kid, number 69. So I'm just what I'm now going from. Okay, so if I'm a defensive end and I'm preparing for this game against BYU, I'm licking my chops on a bull rush, and I'm licking my chops when 69 comes in. I feel like I can power to inside rush on him. When Mulitao comes in, I feel like I can hit him with some power, maybe an inside spin. So those guys need to self scout. They'll get prepared. So that's a long form answer.
2: I have one question to all that.
1: I think by the time you get to Notre Dame, where that's the game, you'll have some really good ideas on what you need to do if you feel like you need to do anything to help aid in that right tackle position.
2: You said it limits like routes and things like mm-hmm. that, but so you become a little more predictable too, right? Like defenses, as they scout you, are like, okay, they're a lot of these things they're doing are doing them a lot. Like that's a tendency that then be kind of works against you, right? If you have to accommodate for that every time.
1: Absolutely, because it's a recognizable action.
2: Right.
1: They're touching the edge, or they're touching the edge rusher every time with their release routes.
2: Okay.
1: So what can we do to limit that? So we know every time they touch the edge, he's coming into a 5-yard stop, or he's going straight to the flats.
2: Gotcha.
0: I back to your point though. I love the fact that you've got two tight ends that can help out, and you're not just throwing Carson Ryan to the wolves. So you got a stable of running backs. Even without LJ, you've got two tight ends that can help out in that regard. Like there's still ways I think you can be certainly creative, and yet still put a hand on that guy.
1: Oh, I think there's a lot of things that you can do. And the other thing is, so everybody was wondering, well, why are you continuing with the screens? Why? Remember, Aaron was going mm-hmm. to a lot to the flip screens, tunnel screens. Those screens help your offensive tackles.
0: Yes.
1: So yep. Now I'm making the defense check the screen before they check the pressure. Mm. So I think a lot of those screen attempts were to help Bot and to help Latu Finau.
0: Because you get those guys on their heels a little bit, because there's nothing worse than when you come crashing down and it's a screen over the top of your right. head. So it just slows
2: so
0: down the
2: pause.
0: It just slows down the aggressiveness.
1: And so as a defensive end, if you hit me with a screen, I'm like, okay, they got their screen in. They're not coming to a screen again. And then you go to pass rush and you're like, they hit me with a screen again. Okay, next time it's going to be, and it's almost like betting red every time. And it's like, next time it's going to be black? Oh, that's 7 in a row it was red. I think I'm going to move from black to red, and now I'm trying to second guess, and I'm just keep losing.
0: Yeah.
1: But I think that Roderick was doing a lot of what he was doing was to deal with that crap weather, to deal with missing LJ Martin, to deal with missing Andrew Gentry, and to just fundamentally get the stinking win.
2: Yeah.
0: All right, 97.5, the EKSL Sports Zone. Tyler's hanging out with us. We are live here at Tim Daly Nissan, Southtown. You've got so many vehicles priced to move because they're 26s. Tyler just came in, and Hansy looked at me and Coach, goes, move them.
1: Yeah.
0: Move the cars. Mm-hmm.
1: These need to get off the
0: lot. Like, this is how you have your sales meetings. You're like, hey.
3: Yep.
0: Don't tell me about the labor. Just show me the baby.
3: That's
0: just,
3: right.
0: They just got to get out of here.
3: Like, I can count on you guys.
0: Yeah, well.
3: Like, you got to deliver.
0: And
3: Your listeners deserve the deal.
2: And we have more energy now.
3: Right, so now we have a little bit more Big 12 monster energy, and we're ready to go.
1: My sister-in-law that was yelling at me about how to pronounce the name, she was just in the store yesterday, got herself a new vehicle.
3: Awesome.
1: So all my family, all my friends, they're still coming down for the Tim Daly name. So Nissan, it's incredible.
3: Mm-hmm. Yeah,
1: I've always owned the Altima. We love the Altima. Nissan is incredible. But let's not get too far away from what the Tim Daly difference is. Because you are part of Tim Daly, you've got certain abilities that you just can't get elsewhere.
3: Yeah, I mean, the company's been around, family owned since 1968. So it's now third generation. And the wonderful part about the Daly family is that they're not interested in just a transaction. It is a relationship that they are interested in. What we are interested in is like, okay, we could sell you a car. That's great. But in order to make this successful business, you need to have a relationship where they want to send friends, family, neighbors, and come and buy multiple cars because of the not only the experience with the car deal, the quality of the car, the quality of the service, the after sale. Hey, just because you bought the car and drove away doesn't mean that we're going to forget about you. That's not my office is right in the showroom. You come knock on my door anytime, and we'll make it right. You call the store. You have an option to get directly to me on the phone tree. It's just because that relationship is the reason we're here.
0: 10 years, was it? Has it been 10 years since you opened this place up?
3: Yeah.
0: I remember 11. I remember Hans and I came by here. We had you had the big opening, and it just I remember walking in here like, wow, this looks like the Taj Mahal. This place is spectacular. It's massive. But as soon as you come in, though, you're going to have a great inventory. You're going to have beautiful facilities. But then all of a sudden, it comes and it personalizes. Because sometimes these places feel like, you know, you're walking into the Costco of car dealerships, but in reality, all of a sudden you walk in and you're treated like family. And these guys are with you. You're not sitting around for 7 hours. You're not like, oh, well, let me go talk to my manager. And they make you stew for 30 minutes to try to really, you know, look, it's low pressure. It's chill. If you go, that's great. If not, let's try to find something else that'll work for you. What's your situation? We're not going to judge you. If you got some issues, no big deal. Let's work through it. It's just a community feel that you're not going to get anywhere
3: else.
0: Yeah,
3: and I think, let me just anecdotally, what I like to do is when you come in and you're like, okay, I think I like this car. Great. Take it home for the night.
0: Yeah.
3: You know, we don't need to sign right now. Just take it on a 24-hour test drive. Make sure you like it. Like, that's the type of, like, that's not pressure. That's, hey, go check this out.
0: Yeah.
1: Hey, Tyler, can people just come in and ask for you?
3: Absolutely.
1: I mean, honestly, that's what I would suggest.
3: Yeah.
1: Come in and ask for Tyler here at Nissan.
3: Yep.
1: And, Scotty, I know you've bought a lot of cars from Tyler. I've bought a lot of cars from Tyler. I think, combined, we're probably close to 15 cars.
0: Yeah.
1: And, Coach, I know that you've bought from Dally. I know that, like, we believe in the Dally brand. So come in. Ask for Tyler and just say, this is what I need. This is what I want. This is what I'm looking for.
0: Hans, you and I have been at remotes before at other places where we're like, okay, that's great. And then your family's like, hey, would you send me in there? Like, nope. No way. I have sent family members, neighbors, everybody. To the Tim Dally family.
1: Because I know they'll be taken care of.
2: I mean, the car thing is the one thing. You know, you got to have a person. I say it with insurance, too. Insurance, your agent makes the difference. Car dealership, you got to have a person.
1: Yeah, that's right.
2: So ask for Tyler. And Tyler, he's a reputable guy.
1: Yep.
2: And, minus those glasses.
3: Yeah,
2: minus the camera.
3: He doesn't like the meta glasses.
2: I love them. I like
3: them. Listen, if we keep this up, we're going to have to get a room. So let's just.
1: Hey, he caught a hole in one on those metas.
2: No, I love them. I just don't like to be.
0: I heard he didn't, actually.
2: I don't like to be on public record.
3: I got it on.
0: You got your shot.
3: Yeah. You nailed it.
1: You didn't get the hole in one?
3: No. So it didn't happen.
0: Sorry. Sorry, BT. Hands one closest to the hole on that
2: he's
0: one.
2: He's had 10 of them. What the heck?
1: Oh, my gosh.
0: Hey, wow. 97.5 DKSL Sports Zone. Yes, Tim Dally, Nissan, Southtown. Here, all you got to do is come on by. It's right off west off of I-15 between the 106, 114 South exit. 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

0: 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Scott Gerard alongside Tim Lacombe. Hey, as BYU gets set for a showdown against Iowa State, Kalani Sitake knows that, well, there's going to be a lot on the line here.
1: Yeah, Cannon, more likely probable, so we'll see how it looks. But, yeah, he couldn't go get back into the game, but, you know, we would anticipate getting him, seeing him this weekend.
0: That is your Cougars at 30 update. 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
0: 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Scott Gerard, Tim Lacombe, and Hanselson as BYU gets set for a showdown against Iowa State. You got them back here in Provo, so that'll be interesting. You don't have to go to Ames for this one.
4: Yeah, luckily. Do you guys like these Friday night 8:30 kicks?
0: No.
4: Does anybody?
0: No. I've got a Friday 7 o'clock up in Logan, so I will not.
4: This Friday?
0: Yeah, so.
4: Oh, so you and I will be up late at night?
0: Yes, sir.
5: But the weather's going to be fantastic.
6: The 8:30 thing is the one that kills me.
0: Are you being...
5: No, it's supposed to be...
0: Oh, okay, good.
5: Absolutely awesome.
4: Yeah, the 8:30 worse than 7.
6: That was the worst when you had a basketball game at 8:30.
0: I'm still surprised you guys had a game on semi-annual nap weekend, too. Like, is that a first or...
4: I'd ask Tyler.
5: It's been 18 years.
0: Has it? Oh, okay. Yeah.
4: 18 years since we've had a game.
5: Yeah.
4: What did you call it? It's high alert. That's high alert weekend. It's like, put me on the edge.
0: Yeah. Well, I got 10-1 odds that I'm not going to be watching it, that I might be in trouble after watching that one.
6: I just usually watch the reruns.
4: What I need you to do is just stop with the odds.
5: Okay. Are we talking gambling? Maybe?
4: Yes. Stop saying
6: that. You did that to me the very first day too.
4: So I retweeted the video. I'm like, hey, like it took me a long time to learn that there's no winning in gambling. You know what I mean? I retweeted the cut, and Scotty goes, hey,
0: poker night at my house, $50 buy-in.
4: He responded to my tweet with $50 buy-in. And then I said, he said, bring your carrots and ranch. And I said, the real gamble is dipping your carrot in my ranch that's been sitting in my hot car. That's the real gamble.
0: Oh, man.
4: Why do you got to do this, buddy?
0: I miss the uncomfortable moments.
5: Sometimes. Never change, Scotty.
4: So I'm not a big fan of the 8:30 kick.
0: No.
4: The Friday night 8:30 kick it seems like a throwaway.
0: But, you know, BYU. Night games in Provo.
4: Well,
0: there's, you know, Greg's got the numbers on that. It usually turns out pretty well.
4: Yeah, I want to say Kalani's like, was it 24-3? Some crazy like that. Yeah. Some crazy number. 34-3. Huge winning record at night at home. I know attendance would be great.
0: Yeah.
4: And I know they do such a great job with their drone shows, and it's electric. And I can't imagine there's any advantage for Iowa State. They're coming into a horrible environment, and it's a short weekend essentially for both, or a short week of practice for both. So I do like it for the fact I think it does give BYU the advantage as far as getting a win. I just think for our fan base, for the spectator in general.
6: Well, think about miserable. This too. Right. Think about the voter. I mean, one of the issues here is we're all trying to get the CFP,
4: yeah.
6: And these rankings matter.
4: They do.
6: You think some clown sitting in Piscataway, New Jersey, is waiting for 10:30 to hit so he can, on a Friday night, so he can basically sit there till 2 o'clock in the morning and watch football?
0: And let's be honest, by the time that thing actually kicks off, it'll be like 8:45.
6: I'm telling you, it kills you that way.
4: Well, and I'll tell you, it also, it double kills you because it

0: a Friday at 8:30. So what happens is, if it's a late Saturday 8:30, Sunday maybe I'll wake up and I'll catch a piece of it. Friday I'm throwing it away. It's shelved, and I'm doing all my college football prep through the day of Saturday. So that Friday night at 8:30, it just gets buried. Now the good thing is that I think the voters pretty aware of BYU right now.
1: Well, they are, but I mean,
0: they
1: take
0: a nice jump off of an ugly win.
1: I think it's nuance, though. I think in history, it's not been good to them.
0: It's not. But the other thing I look at is this coach. It's like, okay, the voters are going to get everything they need in 2 weeks. Like,
2: yep.
1: All right.
0: You know what? You can do it or you cannot do it. It's in your hands, BYU. So let's take it out of the voters' hands. Oh, well, you did
1: right.
0: That.
1: You're getting a feast you delivered.
0: Because yep. You're getting prime time. You're getting game day. You're getting all the love and attention. And it's all right there in Provo. And if you don't do it, you didn't deserve it anyway.
3: Somewhere probably between 8 to 10 million eyeballs.
0: Probably. Eight to 10. Maybe sneak up on 12 with that Notre Dame.
3: Yeah. Could be.
2: So let me ask you this. If you get out of the Iowa State game, let's say you win that game, you know, 31-17, not a blowout, but it's a win. You get that extra day. How much does that extra day help you for the following week?
0: Man, I'd put that on coach. What do you think, coach?
1: I think you just get a day ahead, right? Your rest day now, because of the way things work. You can actually bring the guys in and do some things on Saturday that maybe you don't do on Sunday.
0: I think it's a good point, Scotty.
1: And then Sunday, you rest. I mean, and Monday, you're hit the ground running.
2: If there's a glass half full, you've got one of the biggest games in the history, if not the biggest home game since Miami in Provo, and you get an extra day.
0: I think that's pretty darn helpful.
1: And credit where credit's due, because I've had this told to me by several people. The Notre Dame game does not get done without Brian Santiago. So I know there's been a lot of people taking shots at that cat, but that game got done because of him.
0: Really?
1: Yes.
0: So he was
1: and his relationships.
0: He was kind of in charge of that, huh?
3: Yeah, he put that together for sure.
0: Well, that's a big one.
2: Yeah, honestly, we were talking to Tyler about this. You know, USC in their heyday with Leinart, Reggie Bush, they came to Provo, but that was Croton, and that was not good times for BYU. So you've had some big opponents, but BYU hasn't matched that level. So when you talk about good versus good, you got to go back to Miami. I had somebody, our good friend down in Vegas, Murray, Tim, texted me, and he said, is this the biggest game in Provo since when? And I'm like, frankly, you got to go to Miami.
3: 100%.
0: Well, I was too young for that, so I don't even know.
3: Like, I was there.
1: There's only been one top 10 versus top 10 matchup in BYU history, and it was last year.
2: But not at home.
1: Not at home. So this will be the first time. It's second time it's ever happened and the first time at home.
0: Okay, so does BYU's ranking make it actually more important and bigger than the Miami game?
2: Yes, because BYU was, what, 17, 18 going into that game?
3: They were top 20, but not top 10.
2: Yeah.
0: So, you know, well, personally, I'm just going to put the stamp on it's the biggest game in LaVell Edwards Stadium history.
2: Because I would agree.
1: I agree.
0: I can't reference anything that would be bigger. Notre Dame plays on Saturday at 1:30. So the game before is Saturday at 1:30, but it's Stanford. So my guess is where Stanford's at right now. Notre Dame's looking at it like, okay, it's an FCS opponent. It's at home. We're looking ahead. So they're scouting BYU. BYU's probably more intently focused on Iowa State than Notre Dame is on Stanford. And I mean, it's a given. Here we are sitting here getting ready BYU Iowa State, and we're talking Notre Dame.
1: Exactly.
2: But that's how big that game is.
0: It's just
2: all right. So
0: I can't even put a number. Okay. So we always talk about number of ticket requests.
2: Yeah. That's how you judge a game. How many people
1: this
2: are hitting you up for tickets?
1: This one's good luck, right?
0: So, Scotty, you and I were doing the show for, 11 years, 12 years?
2: Yeah.
0: You know, Coach, you've been coaching in this market and had access to tickets for how long? Tyler, you probably get hit up for stuff all the time because of your connections. I would say that it's been at least triple of anything I've ever had to this point, where people are like, and it's not, people aren't texting me or calling me or emailing me saying, can you get me tickets? It's, can you get me an opportunity to buy tickets?
2: Yeah.
0: And people are telling me that, you know, we're talking for a decent seat. We're talking $3,000?
1: Yes.
0: Is that right?
2: Yeah, yes. The secondary market, the get-ins.
1: Yes.
2: Four figures.
1: That's why they want to be able to get them from anything from BYU, because they can just pay face, you know?
0: Holy cow.
3: So that would tell you that it is the biggest game ever in that stadium.
1: And the people I deal with, they've known not to ask me, because this is one.
0: Really?
1: I'm telling you, this one, I could tell miles away this one was going to be nuts. So I know it is.
2: Massive. I will say this. If you're a BYU fan out there, I'm going to just speak. It's just me. I'm not representing anybody else here. I'm just going to talk to the BYU fan. All right. We all know you guys are cheap. We all know you're super frugal. We all know you're looking to save a dollar. Do not sell your tickets to Notre Dame fans. Okay. Don't do it. Don't do it. Because I know you're thinking to yourself, I could pay for my season tickets this year and my season tickets next year by selling just my four tickets this year. And, oh, by the way, I put them up on SeatGeek and somebody with a South Bend area code just texted me about these tickets. Don't do it. Don't do it. If you're going to do it, sell them to a BYU fan. Don't give them to a Notre Dame fan.
3: Well, I'll tell you right now, the season tickets around me, if they show up and there's a Notre Dame fan there that game, and the next week they show back up, like, it ain't no thing. Mm-mm.
2: We're going to have some
1: problems. That ain't loyal, strong, or true.
3: No, this is going to be a big problem.
0: I'm going to give you guys, this is a 100% honest truth. I'm not embellishing at all. This is a true story. And Justin Hobbs, I'm shouting you out. He's my Cash Valley cousin. Okay.
2: Okay.
0: So he married Emily Grohl, who's my cousin's on my mom's side.
2: Menden?
0: Yeah. Yeah. So they're Menden Logan. So if you know Justin Hobbs, give him a shout out and give him a high five. But this is the absolute truth. So Justin Hobbs is the biggest Notre Dame fan I know, maybe in the history of Notre Dame fans. He called me the day that the BYU Notre Dame game was announced. The day it was announced. And he said, cousin, I got to have tickets to that game. And I said, all right, I got you. So, you know, I've got four season tickets. So I held two season tickets for him. I've held these two season tickets. So I called Justin 2 weeks ago and I said, Justin, I got the two tickets for you. They're yours. But you called the day of, like, you're the biggest Notre Dame fan. I said, but.
2: Can't. Don't gear up.
0: At the very maximum, you can wear a black shirt and a black hat. You cannot cheer for Notre Dame, period. You cannot sit in those seats and cheer for Notre Dame, because those seats are right in the BYU mix. And I said, you cannot cheer.
2: That will get tracked back to you so fast.
0: It would. And he said, cousin, you can't ask me to do that. And by the way, this is the one that got in the wreck and almost died.
2: Oh, wow.
0: They had to take his leg off. And like, you know, I was in the ER with him as he was dying. You know, give him a hug and say, I love you, Justin. Like, goodbye. He was on his way out. He pulls through. This guy, like, I love this guy. And he says to me, I can't do it. And I said, Justin,
2: I can't give it to you.
0: I can't give you these tickets, dude. And he's like, give me a day. So he takes a day. And I said, Justin, we're talking like these tickets are probably valued between $3,000 to $6,000 each. I'm like, think about this, dude. I'm not asking you to cheer for BYU. I'm asking you got to sit on your hands and you got to stay quiet. He called me back the next day and he said, cousin, I have to leave the tickets on the table. I'm going to find tickets so I can cheer for my Irish. Justin, I love you, dude. He did not take the tickets.
2: Are you
1: that
2: serious?
1: That is amazing.
0: He did not take the tickets. That is the absolute honest truth.
2: So if you do see Justin at that game, just know there is a BYU fan that did sell him those tickets. And that BYU fan probably should get a good chat.
0: And search
3: and
0: for
3: a wet
0: him.
3: Willy.
2: Yeah, yeah.
0: But all three of you sitting here know how quick that would have been tracked down to me.
2: Oh, yeah. Oh,
0: for sure.
2: Yeah.
0: And they'd have been like, really?
2: Yeah.
0: He brought a pennant that was attached to a pole and waved it. I'll
1: be like, oh, yeah, for sure.
3: But you did. I mean, you have a near-death experience to share to give you at least a little bit of cover.
1: But in the moment, that's hard. You know.
0: Tyler, his prosthetic leg, so it's you know, it wraps up here. His prosthetic leg for the first, like, 10 inches is all a Notre Dame insignia. The whole prosthetic leg is a Notre Dame prosthetic leg. That's
1: this
0: what he wears.
1: This dude's all about it.
0: He just gave up. That's what it's at least $8,000 in tickets.
2: That's
0: crazy. That he just gave up.
1: I've got the tickets pulled up right now. The end zone tickets you can get in for, you know, they're only $400 or $500 here and there. on the sides, you want some box. You want good box seats on either of the two sides. Below the press box, right below you, Hans, $1,800, $1,900, $2,700 for a ticket.
0: There you go.
2: Yep.
0: Justin, you're the man.
1: He's the man. 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
2: 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Hans, I need your help on something. So, your dad and my dad are very cut of the same cloth.
0: Yeah.
2: And my dad, in his mid-80s, I was up there, went to the Boise State game, stopped by, he wanted a steak. So I got him a Bar W ribeye, and I got I laid it out on the charcoal grill, had it all cooked up, and he said, you know how I like that. And I'm like, Dad, I can't. And he's like, I want that medium well.
0: No.
2: And I'm like, Dad, this Bar W deserves better. And you know what? It still turned out really great. Like, I felt like I died a little bit inside. But you know what? Bar W, that beef can even withstand medium well.
0: You cooked a ribeye to medium well?
2: Yeah. I
1: throw it in the trash.
2: I did keep the ketchup away from it, though.
1: Out of it.
0: Because our old man still loved that ketchup with the steak.
2: I think that's it's a Depression era, kids of the Depression. I don't know if they made them cook it all the way through back then. I don't know what it is, but that generation likes their steaks well.
0: It's medium well to well.
2: Yeah.
0: It's ketchup and it's heavy salt.
2: Yeah.
0: And you're like, do you have any decency?
2: I like that poor cow, man. Give it to me somewhere in cow heaven. That cow's like, I didn't go through that for this. But Bar W, man, it's such great stuff. You eat a ton of it. I eat a ton of it. I just stocked up my freezer with some ground beef. To know that you've got good quality ground beef that's not coming from China, that's not coming from Argentina, yeah. It's coming from Juab County right here in the state of Utah. Hey,
0: did you see that corporate deal that they just put out? So Christmas gifts for corporate partnerships.
2: Yes. Great idea.
0: So if you're looking for a great corporate sponsorship gift, they'll put together a box of beef that ships out to your clients. I might be doing that with GBS. So yep. It'll be great.
2: All you have to do is go to barwbeef.com. 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

0: 97.5, the KSL Sports Zone. Scott Girard, Tim Lacombe, Hans Olsen, and, of course, Tyler, as we are live at Tim Daly Nissan Southtown. You know, one of the greatest experiences, I've never had more fun and more happy to be around Hans and Lloyd, is when we got into an Armada and we drove to Lincoln, Nebraska. I think of that time fondly every day.
1: Was that just the miracle game?
0: That was the Hail Mary.
2: Yeah. Yeah. Tyler, Scotty loved that moment so much that he never did it again.
3: So true.
1: Such a terrible idea you had.
0: We drove an Armada to Lincoln, Nebraska, and then Hans made us drive all the way through the night.
2: We shared a hotel. Or did we even a day trip?
0: You called and got us out of the hotel because
4: did you put one of those smell bombs in there after they brought it back?
0: Oh, yeah, that was a different Hans and Scotty back then too.
2: Oh,
0: yeah,
2: man, that's right.
3: There were a lot little of bit bigger version
4: truck stops for cheese curd.
2: It all went sideways when I pulled up Depeche Mode Violator because I had to get us through a large portion of Wyoming. And I played Violator, which is one of my all-time favorite albums. He doesn't like Depeche Mode.
1: Work?
2: Scotty doesn't like Depeche Mode.
0: Not a fan.
1: So then you had to pull up Neil Diamond.
2: Well, and then
0: I would listen to all of Neil Diamond.
2: And then all of a sudden, Lloyd gets the bladder of an 11-year-old.
3: What? Guys, really? Lord, I had held it for hours. Here, just take this bottle.
0: Yeah.
4: And like, hey, that's like, wait a minute.
0: Wait a minute. This is not our Armada. We better pull over.
4: Road rules, baby.
2: And then Lloyd forced a moral issue between Scotty and I, and then made Scotty hate me. You judged me the whole trip.
0: Oh, that's not true.
2: We're not going to talk about the moral issue.
0: I did judge Lloyd, but we also did save Lloyd's marriage at the end by parking that Armada behind his wife as she was trying to leave him.
2: That Armada was rocking, man.
0: Yeah.
2: That's a great car.
0: And that was what, 12 years ago, 13 years ago? Armada, now you can get $10,000 off those Armadas.
1: And the good news is we have a newer version now.
0: And not the one that Hans and I drove.
1: Yeah.
4: That thing was that's in a museum.
1: It's still
4: somewhere
1: for sale. We still haven't been able to sell it because of the smell. But
4: it turned into an art project.
1: But we actually have brand new Armadas for sale now that have not been driven to Nebraska that are on sale for $10,000 off, and also we have the Frontier for $10,000 off. We have the Sentra we can lease for $199 a month. We talked about those who are out there driving trucks right now, and you know, as you see the gas meter go over $200 to fill up your diesel truck, just think, well, why don't I just park this and go buy a Sentra, and then I don't have to keep doing this every week. The math is actually pretty simple right now. So we've got that deal going for you. We have 200 used cars in stock. We have banks on site to get approval if you have less than perfect credit. We have no down payment requirement for sure. And more than anything, we're here to make sure that you're happy. And let's say you come and check out a car and you buy a car and you don't like it the next day, whatever, come back and see me and we'll take it back or find you something else. Like, this is not, we're not interested in one transaction. We're interested in just making sure that you're happy.
2: What, like right now with people buying a vehicle, what is keeping them from actually buying the vehicle? What's our biggest issue right now in the car sales world?
1: The monthly payments are much more than people are, like, it's sticker shock with what the monthly, because you factor in the increased price of cars, also the increase in interest rate. It's a double whammy.
2: Mm-hmm.
1: So when you look at that, it's like, okay, if you are used to paying, say, $500 a month for a car, well, now it's like $700 to $750, and that's just a big shock. And so that's what here at Tim Daly Nissan Southtown, what we're trying to do is say, you know what, no, you don't need to pay the $750 with all the incentives and the 0% and the way we can put a deal together. My sister just bought a brand-new Pathfinder, and she traded in her older Pathfinder, and her payment went down.
2: And to the new Pathfinder.
1: Yeah, she was shocked. She's like, I was expecting to pay more.
2: The new car incentives.
1: Right. And so she's like, well, this is a no-brainer. And so she picked out her favorite color and interior, and she is just smiley happy.
0: I can't even imagine. The Armada, Pathfinder. By the way, that Pathfinder, the redesign on the Pathfinder is crazy.
1: Third row, and it's the most affordable third row vehicle out there. Yeah. Most bang for the buck.
0: The Muranos.
4: Great. And next month, the e-Power.
1: Then we're going to be talking the hybrid e-Power Rogue, and that's definitely going to be it. I'm making the call right now for prediction markets. Entertainment purposes only. Scotty G is going to own a Rogue hybrid. It's going to happen.
0: It's going to be some uncomfortable conversations coming up.
4: I want to see the arm wrestle. But, you know, that's what I want to see.
2: Is this true?
1: I get your bets in. Call you right now. Favorite is the Nissan.
2: He's already wearing Tevas, so might as well put him in the electric.
1: Welcome back, Hans.
0: We're back.
4: We missed you, big dog.
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1: 12.
2: Show Tyler.
1: He looks 12. Like, seriously, you I see Brody. Like, in your, you look 12.
0: Yeah, that was when we announced the show, the Football Friday show with...
1: is that crazy?
0: With Lavelle and Mac.
1: You look just out of high school.
0: That was a while ago.
3: I love that. You guys have built an incredible show over how many years now?
0: So that started 2012 because we had it going 2 years and then we snagged hands in 14.
2: Yep. Yeah. Yeah. Got to do a couple years before Coach passed. Yeah, that those were good years, man.
0: Oh, man.
3: I remember being on the show with both coaches. That was awesome.
2: I kept a stack of about 10. You remember when they had the photos?
0: Oh, yeah.
2: Mac's photo and Lavelle's photo on the same page, and they both signed
0: them? Yeah.
2: I kept a stack of about 10 of those.
0: Nice. I've got a voicemail Lavelle sent me that I won't, you know, that I won't delete.
3: Perfect.
1: And Fridays have become my favorite day because, I mean, I love a lemon and everything, but I hanging with Mac and getting to know Mac, and then just having that respect. Like, I think he's University of Utah's football Moses. You know,
3: well, they don't make him like that anymore.
1: No, and I just love sitting talking to him and getting his perspective. But he's just a good man, stripped of ego too. Great people in this world. There's so many people who want to puff their chest out and show you what they have.
3: Do you feel like we're closer to that?
1: That guy could do it if he wanted.
3: Mm-hmm. Do you feel like we're closer to that now with Kalani and Scully?
0: Yes.
1: Oh, yeah, no question. 100%.
3: Like, it feels to me like we are. Oh, back there.
1: Those are
3: like,
1: two mature guys.
0: 15 years. 20 years from now, we could have a Kalani Sitake, Morgan Scully Football Friday show.
3: Right.
0: Like, that would not surprise me. Would there have been a Kyle Whittingham Bronco Mendenhall show? Nope.
3: No. No way. No. Not a
2: chance.
3: How
2: about this? I don't even think there would be a Kyle and Kalani show.
0: No, there wouldn't.
1: It would be, you know, you're right.
2: I don't think there would be.
1: Because too many people would want that. You know what I mean?
2: Yeah.
3: I mean, as a diehard BYU fan, I cannot, like, dislike Utah. With Morgan at the helm for some reason. It's like I respect
0: and
3: him.
0: And I think Utah fans think the same about Kalani if they give him a little bit of true serum.
3: That's pretty cool to have that.
2: Do you think?
0: I think so.
2: What if he strings nine together?
0: Then no. Then there's going to be a problem.
1: No, because that's the reason. I mean, I'm telling you.
2: When you're held underwater for 10 years,
1: that person
2: games,
1: becomes evil.
2: I think BYU fans were just, you know, to the point where they sell off a kid for a win in that rivalry game. Well, Tyler, I think Utah fans are probably getting there.
1: Tyler would remember this. Like, I grew up in an era where, like, literally my whole teen years, I don't think BYU ever lost to Utah. Like, it was very, very rare. And my Utah friends, because Lavelle back then was like, he had the reputation of running it up. You know, Lavelle Edwards he's scum. You know, I mean, I'd hear that from my Utah friends because, again, as good a man as you are, you hold us underwater that long, you're the enemy.
2: I'm excited for this BYU Notre Dame game.
0: Yeah, I know. I know where you're going.
1: Glaring,
2: this rivalry game.
0: So
2: it's going to be so unpredictably electric.
0: Yeah.
2: Do we know what Utah is yet?
0: I think we do. I think we know a little bit offensively. I think that Iowa State game, where they played a little bit more smash mouth, because the first three games, I think it was Kevin McGivin doing a lot of fun and showing, look what I can do with Bird, look what I can do with Wayshon. Oh, we're lining up a set with nobody in the backfield, and there's three guys that we could motion into the backfield. Take a guess who it's going to be. And I think they were just having some fun screwing with some future defensive coordinators. And then Iowa State, they said, okay, this is what we can do.
2: Let's get real.
0: Yeah.
2: Put 31 on Iowa State. Okay, so you got to call that game. Utah State and Utah.
0: Yeah.
2: At what point did they call the dogs off on Utah State?
0: Oh, third quarter.
2: Okay.
0: Yeah. That game could have been 50-0.
2: Well, this is the way I look at BYU's roster. After four games and deep evaluation, I look at their roster and I say ones across the board can match up with ones across the board with any team in the country. I really believe that.
1: Which is incredible.
2: Which is good.
1: BYU's gotten to that point.
2: It's crazy. But if you were to just say, all right, you only got 22 guys to play, and Notre Dame picked their 22, and BYU
3: and nobody got
2: hurt. And nobody got hurt. I think that you're in that fight. What makes me nervous is I don't know if Notre Dame's twos are much different than their ones. But I don't know that for a fact. I would imagine that Notre Dame's got some twos that aren't much different than their ones. And right now, with the exception of maybe one or two positions, it's a pretty dramatic fall off for BYU.
3: Well, can we talk about Clifton, though? Because I thought that, like, with Glasgow out, I'm like, oh, boy. But then we get this kid Clifton who just comes in and just absolutely, with all the energy and making plays happen, gets knocked head over heels and then gets up and makes a critical sack.
2: Yep.
3: Like, I'm really impressed with
2: Clifton's game. That was a cool play, wasn't it?
3: Right? Like,
2: Okay, so I actually brought this up because we got to interview him in the postgame. Mm-hmm. And I brought this up with him in the postgame. So, you remember that was a critical moment in the game. Mm-hmm. Because at that point, I think a touchdown gives TCU the lead.
0: Yeah.
2: And a field goal gives them the tie, if I remember
1: right.
2: And it's just this critical moment in the game. And TCU's finding a little bit of success and they're moving. They call this play. Clifton comes in, just like Tyler explained, gets chopped at the legs. He knew that that was coming, so he knew he was going to get chopped. He knew he'd have to roll, get up as quick as he could. But what I thought was great, he wraps up the quarterback. And a lot of guys in that moment are going to drive a quarterback into the ground.
0: Yep.
2: And the official standing right there, and he's driving the quarterback, he's driving the ground. I promise you, on everything, 20-year-old Hans picks you would have drove him. And I suplex him.
3: Yeah, 100%.
0: Yep.
3: And
0: you get the flag.
2: And I get the flag and the 15, and the drive continues. He held him up. The kid in all the energy, and it's his moment. Like, it's his time. And this kid's got the quarterback in his arms, and it's time to pile drive this sucker. And he freaking held him up, and I'm like, that might have just saved the game. I know it's a stupid thing to bring up, but how many times have we seen in that moment a kid make a dumb decision and you're like, get him off the field?
0: And it's not, you can't even call it a dumb decision because it's something all of us would do.
3: Yeah.
0: It would all, in fact, you feel like you're less if you don't.
2: Yep. Yeah, exactly. Like, well, yeah, I got to show him a man here.
0: They're going to see me in the meeting. I'm holding the guy up. They want, Monday, they want to see me pile drive this guy.
2: So to Tyler's point of the actual play, getting up and making the play, and that wasn't the only play he made. There were multiple contained closeouts that he made where he had to stretch the field and force the play back inside. He did that a couple of times.
3: He got burned on the one touchdown.
2: Over the top.
3: But he was so close. Away.
2: And that's a really tough route to defend.
3: It is.
2: Because you break into the corner at the last second, and he's right there. And Falta almost had that sack, too. Like, it was...
3: I don't know how the ball came out around.
2: It was a really good throw by Craig.
3: Yeah, everything had to be perfect, and it was.
2: And that tight end's really good.
3: Yeah.
0: Yeah, he is.
3: He had a monster game.
2: That tight end is really good.
0: So... the fact is, you got an Iowa State team. It's so hard. And Hans, from your perspective as a player, you've got Utah coming up in about 3 or 4 weeks. You got Notre Dame coming up next week. And then you got this Iowa State team, who I'm a big fan of that running back, too. Like, Flora is a guy that can gash you if you're not careful. And so, I know there's that cliche trap game, but if there's ever been a trap game, this would be the definition of it.
2: Okay, I'm gonna totally back you up on this, and I'm gonna tell you why I'm backing you up on this. So everybody's gonna look at it and be like, oh, this is a team that's 3-2. Man, they just barely eked one out against West Virginia. The two losses that they got are against legit top 20 teams.
3: That's true. Iowa
2: And Utah.
3: And they hung in with Iowa.
2: Iowa was just a 3-point win. And it was low, 16-13. So it was a low-scoring affair. Utah, they showed out.
0: Yeah.
2: They showed out. They made things really difficult. But Flora is a different breed. He's already near 600 yards through five games. He went 2-2 on passing, threw two touchdowns last week against West Virginia. So he's just the do-it-all guy. And then it was brought to my attention, this wide receiver that they've got, this kid out of Utah, who's leading Iowa State.
0: Yeah.
2: He's an absolute dude. Dominic Overby. Dominic Overby, where did he play? He's out of West Jordan. I think he might have played at West Jordan High. And he goes 6'5", 210 pounds, and he's a flyer. Like, he's a real-deal wide receiver. He's currently their lead receiver. And I don't know how this guy got out of the state. How are we letting guys like this get out of the state?
0: Like, I mean, it's one thing if you lose a guy to, you know, USC or wherever, but
2: Iowa State.
0: He can't be losing guys to Iowa State.
2: But I will tell you, there's this weird thing with Iowa State recruiting the state. Have you noticed that?
0: By the way, West Jordan Jaguar, a West Jordan grad.
2: So he was a West Jordan grad. Hey, I didn't check this. Did Iowa State end up with that Lehigh kid, the edge rusher?
0: Yeah, the
2: Washington State.
0: Terrell.
2: Yeah. Bobby Terrell?
0: Yeah, Bobby Terrell, I think so.
2: Did he end up there?
0: I think so. Hold on, let me check. I remember seeing him the other day. I'm like, oh, that's where he ended up. Yep, Iowa State.
2: Yeah. So Iowa State's done a good job of recruiting the state of Utah. But I look at the talent between the receiver, that running back. Now, the defense got bruised up against West Virginia, but still they showed well against Iowa. Not that Iowa's the high flyers, but showed well against Iowa.
0: Iowa's a good team.
3: Iowa's a good team.
2: Yeah, I'm on high alert. I wasn't as nearly high alert against TCU because I thought you had an healthy LJ Martin. I wasn't taking the weather into consideration.
3: If you remember last week, I mentioned the weather was going to be bad, and we really didn't key in on that. It changed the whole game.
2: It did.
0: How bad was it coming down during the game?
2: It was such a weird...
1: Was it like misty kind of and blowing?
2: It's just this weird moisture.
1: Yeah, so Texas.
2: It's these weird drops of rain, but it's this crazy dense moisture that, like, you could take a towel and wipe your arm, and it just stays wet. And you're like, what the heck, man? They were trying to dry the footballs, and the footballs were just absorbing the moisture that's in the air, and they were getting that thick leather feel on them that's hard to grip and hard to handle. And it was a real problem. Okay, so Iowa State, a couple things. The running back, the receiver, the defense can play ball. BYU's without LJ Martin. They're without Isaiah Glasker. They're down a couple of men. It is a night game, which I do think in Lavelle Edwards Stadium it favors BYU, but I'm on more high alert against Iowa State than I was TCU, and I think TCU is actually a better overall team than Iowa State.
0: Agreed on all fronts.
2: So,
3: when you're in the Big 12, though, Hans, I mean, there's no freebies.
2: No,
3: there are no freebies.
1: There are
3: right?
1: a couple. There's, yeah, this year there are. Colorado's a mess.
2: Colorado's a mess, but you could still go to Colorado and have this weird athletic freak performance.
3: I mean, if Isaac doesn't get crazy with picks, I mean, that was a game for a while.
1: I've never seen an interception. A touchdown, a pick six thrown to him in the end zone.
0: He didn't have zero yard return.
2: Was that batted?
0: No,
1: it would be like...
0: No, he just picked it off.
1: Literally threw it.
2: In his own end zone?
0: Yeah.
1: I turned the channel. I couldn't bear the... I was just like, okay, I can't watch any more of that.
0: Yeah, it was a rough one.
2: Speaking of years of left on your contract, how are we doing with Prime?
0: Well, I think there will be an announcement at the end of the year where Prime says, because of my health situation, I just can't do it anymore. Yeah.
2: Will
0: his son's name leave the stadium? But they've agreed to put my name on the stadium, so
1: I think it's done in disappearing ink. They pulled a trick on him, and if they applied it, and then when they take that off, it'll disappear.
2: You know, one of the weirdest things of any of my calls was sitting in that stadium and looking straight across at Shedeur Sanders.
0: Oh, really?
2: In big bold letters, and I'm like, holy cow. I don't know in the history, and I'm talking the complete history, 1850s till now, I don't know if there is a player that did less to get his name put on a stadium
1: and had it put up faster.
0: I mean, these guys have to wait 10 years.
3: Record will never be beat.
0: We just saw Eric Weddle finally get his name up there at Utah.
2: Yes.
1: My point. Yeah, okay. I mean, it was like 2 weeks.
0: 20 years ago.
2: So, Tyler, let's say that's your name. Mm. Don't you go to them and say, hey.
3: No, let's don't.
2: Let's don't. But now that it's up there, do you go to them and say, let's, you know, guys, I'm getting cut from the NFL. Is he cut yet? What's
0: no,
2: going
0: he's
2: on
0: still there? On that Cleveland roster. He's like he can't beat out. he hasn't. Let's just say he hasn't massaged his way into the starting lineup ahead of Watson.
2: Yeah, that's so that hasn't happened yet. No. Okay, so he's still riding the bench.
0: Yeah.
2: Well, here's the deal. I go to the university and I say, let's take that down. I think it's for the best. Let's take that down. But it won't happen.
0: I took enough money from you in the NIL sphere. Let's just go ahead.
1: Hey, I got a mechanic you should talk to in Dallas.
0: Yeah. 97.5, the KSL Sports Zone. All right. You know, you hear interest rates and people, you're like, oh boy, they went up again. You drive by, you see the housing things on the billboards at 7%. So there, people are thinking, okay, well, you know, then I can't go and get the car that I want without a crazy interest rate. You got this number around here, Tyler, 0.
3: Yeah, 0. And here's some of my cars. I even have 0 plus extra cash back from the factory. So
0: you can stack them.
3: Yeah, you can stack them. And I'm going to tell you right now, it makes it pretty easy when we have 0% because you just, you know, take the price and divide it by the term and there's your payment, right? Like, you don't even need a calculator for that one. You can figure it out with long, well, maybe Abacus. I'm pushing it. Yeah, maybe I'm pushing it. But the point is 0%, you know, when rates are as high as they are, what an incredible. And that's when I'm like, well, don't put any money down when it's 0%, right? Because if you're getting free money, if you were going to put $5,000 down, put that in some sort of a stock or bond or investment or whatever, because the 0% is such a wonderful offering. And here's the best part about Nissan Bank. You think, well, I'm not going to get 0% because you got to have a 800 credit score. It's not the case. We can go 0% all the way to tier 6 with Nissan, which means your credit could be in the 500s and still qualify for 0%. And when you compare that, let's say your rate would have been like 13% because of the credit score, you take 13 to 0%. Now we're talking as much as $15,000, $20,000, $25,000 of savings over the life of a loan.
2: Yeah, that's big.
3: So that's another angle that we can play into this to help make, you know, the model you're in clearance make sense for you. So I highly recommend coming in, checking out. We still have a lot of 26 that need to go away. We have the deals on the Armada, the Pathfinder, the Rogue, the Sentra. We also have the new Kicks, which is a SUV, all-wheel drive for $25,000. Like, how are you going to find a brand new SUV for $25,000?
0: You
3: like,
0: can't.
3: They're used. You're lucky to find them used.
0: Yeah.
3: And we have that here at Nissan, so that's a wonderful opportunity as well. Scotty was hopping in the Z. We have our 400Z right here.
0: I actually wanted to see if I could fit in it.
1: How did you fit?
2: Easy.
0: And it was awesome.
1: Good?
3: Yeah. Easy. Yeah, and so you get 400 horsepower rear-wheel drive sports car that's as light as a go-kart. Jeez. And it's a blast to drive.
1: I'll bet. It probably cost me some money.
3: And I'll even put in a free set of tires.
2: Really?
3: Because you're going to need them.
2: Yeah. You're going to burn those
3: tires right off. Come on, coach. Let's get you in
1: there. Dude, you got me thinking.
2: That's got 400 horsepower?
3: Yeah.
2: Holy.
3: But on top of being light.
2: That thing can move.
3: Yeah, it can move. Flat shuffle.
2: How is our used car trade-in right now? Like, if I'm bringing a trade-in, how's my trade-in value holding?
3: Well, I think that's an important question because if you it's not all the same at each dealership. You want to focus on dealerships that sell a lot of used cars because we're able to give more for your trade when we have a high-volume used car operation that we do here. So, you know, Jake and I compete against each other across the freeway. You know, this store actually sells like 3 times the used car, so we can give you more for your used trade-in because of the volume. We need that vehicle. So, you know, business says, well, if they're selling a lot, they need a lot, which means that they will pay me more. And that's why we give more for trade-ins here at Southtown Nissan.
0: And then, you know, and if you are looking for that EV vehicle right now, you got a ton of those Teslas.
3: Yeah, a ton of EVs. We even have the Leaf EV that's all new as well. We have you name the EV. We've got the Cadillac Lyriq out there. We have all sorts of fun electric vehicles where you just don't ever have to go to the gas station, except if you want a Diet Coke. So that's kind of nice, too.
0: There you go.
2: Still stop for those, for
0: sure. We'll even throw in a free Diet Coke.
3: Let's go.
0: With the purchase of every Tesla.
3: Listen, it costs you nothing to come check this out. You're going to be surprised what we can do.
1: Yeah. Blue Zone.
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1: 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BYU gets out of that Fort Worth game with a win against TCU. It may not have been clean, but Bear Bachmeyer doesn't care. A win's a win.
2: Well, I mean, circumstances arose, so obviously we had to adapt. I mean, BYU football is where we're hard-nosed. 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

0: It is your Cougar Preview Show. Scott Girard alongside Tim Lacombe and Hans Olsen right here on the Zone. All right. So BYU, Iowa State. We talked about the running back. We talked about the passing attack. By the way, I just got a text. You're talking about recruiting. There is a quarterback, Cash Hollingshead, quarterback at Salem Hills, has committed to Iowa State.
1: Yeah, they've done a really good job of recruiting the state. And they are plucking out excellent talent. And I don't know. Okay, well, show me the offers that he's got in state. Because I kind of feel like BYU and Utah are after a certain level of talent.
0: Yeah.
1: And they may be overlooking certain talent in the state because they're shooting for a certain caliber. And Iowa State's doing a good job of coming in and being like, no, I like him, him, and him. And they've hit.
0: Well, and the other thing, too, like, obviously, Utah and BYU are fine at quarterback with Dampier and Bear Bachmeier, but I was calling that game up in Boise, and I'm watching Maddox Mattson, and he's just calm, cool, collected, never makes any mistakes. He may not be the flashiest quarterback, but he can drop it in a bucket when he needs to. Great game manager. He'll never put you in a position where you lose a game. I'm like, this guy would have been phenomenal at any school in the state of Utah.
1: Is Boise State going to win that conference?
0: Yeah.
1: Hey, can we have a discussion about Aaron Roderick?
0: Sure.
2: I would love it. Let's do it.
1: Why is he such a hot button topic? Why is he such an electric?
0: Polarizing.
1: I think it's a lot
0: like being the quarterback at BYU. There is certain expectations that, especially maybe Tyler's generation, my generation, that grew up watching BYU and coaches' generation as well. We grew up watching BYU football. You're used to seeing 55 points a game. And when there's not 55 points a game, it's hard to get out of that mentality of you want to see that every single week, even though those years are, 25 years in the rearview mirror or 30 years, that's still the expectations you have for Cougar football. And so when you don't see it, then you take it out on the OC.
1: So I'm going to get all your thoughts on this, but I want to throw a couple things up because you guys have seen this. Aaron Roderick will still call fly sweep, reverse, throwback, flea flickers, and he'll incorporate. He wants to be a high flyer.

0: exit.
1: Yes, that Boise State game.
0: It all changed in that Boise State game. The play calling responsibility was taken from Jeff Grimes and it was put on Aaron Roderick. If we just looked at the record of BYU since Aaron Roderick was put in place, everything's shifted. If we look at the quarterback success of quarterbacks going into the NFL, getting NFL opportunities, everyone from a Keaton Slovis, who I think is still on a practice squad somewhere, to an Isaac Wilson or to a Zach Wilson. Now, people could say, wait a second. If he's an NFL quarterback, then we should have won, you know, we should have won championships and been in a college football playoff. Well, hold on a second. Those guys were developed and they were playing at a high level, and I think that there were shortfalls in other areas. But the quarterbacks, I don't think you can really attack what they've done.
1: No.
0: These guys have all been near record-breaking numbers. And now there's a quarterback in place that could break every BYU record. Passing, running, touchdowns, he could break them all. He's on path. He's only like 4 or 5 rushing touchdowns away from breaking the all-time rushing record for touchdown rushing record, which was held by Ty Detmer.
1: Really?
2: I have an answer when...
0: Yeah, that's what Greg said.
2: My answer is, when I was a kid, it was Norm Chow they hated and yelled and screamed. And like, I think it comes with the job. I do think the craziest part of this deal, when everything's going well, man, are those players amazing. And when crap hits the fan, it's, we need to fire our coach. And a lot of it comes from a lack of understanding.
0: Yeah.
2: Period.
3: I absolutely have A-Rod's back 1,000%, and I will defend him forever because he knows how to win. Okay?
2: Isn't that the objective?
3: That we play to win the game. And what we saw at TCU was a lot of fan frustration over these screens back and forth and nothing working and why. And in my mind, I'm saying, no, he's managing the situation to a win.
1: Yeah.
3: And over the last 3 years, that's exactly what he has done at the highest level we have seen in a long, long time.
0: Yeah, right? I would say collectively. So this is the first time in BYU history that they've started 3 consecutive seasons 4-0 or better.
3: Think about the turnovers that he is not calling.
0: Mm-hmm.
3: Right? You know, Ty Detmer.
2: Yeah, that's a skill too.
3: How many? Like
2: he's got to think about.
3: If
2: all
3: he only
2: these
3: had
2: things.
3: 3 picks back in our day,
1: that was a win.
3: That was a win.
2: Yeah, that was a good game.
0: In a game.
3: In a game.
1: Hey, Hans, guess how many in the year he won the Heisman? Guess how many interceptions Ty Detmer threw?
0: I'd say 14 to 15. 14 to 18.
2: You'll die.
3: You're low.
0: 18 to 20.
1: Let's see here. College stats. I think it may have been 30 plus.
3: Yeah. No, that's in order to do what that high-flying offense did.
2: It was a volume, right?
3: Yeah, you had to be that crazy. And I don't think Kalani, like, that's not Kalani either. So I don't think it's all A-Rod. I think it's the coaching staff with Kalani saying, hey, guys, we're going to manage this game to a win.
1: Oh, I was wrong. 41 touchdowns, just 28 interceptions.
0: Oh, my gosh.
1: He won the Heisman.
0: That's crazy.
2: 41 to 28, dude.
0: Man, that's not a real good touchdown to interception ratio.
3: But it sure was fun to watch.
1: Oh, it was.
0: But he sure did win that game.
2: But Hans, the point you're making, and it's an astute one, and it happens a lot. I mean, and it's not exclusive to BYU, but his resume is, like, if you just slapped that resume, you would die to get a guy like that. And then you realize, oh, wait, we got him. Right?
0: Yeah, and he's winning here.
2: And he's winning here.
0: And he's developing quarterbacks.
2: So, I mean, that's the biggest thing is I just think it is, they have, like, frustration has to be vented somewhere.
0: Well, okay, so.
2: But it should not be at him. I agree with you.
0: To a large degree, I'm shocked. Because people need to remember, he comes from the Kyle Whittingham fold. Now, he comes from the LaVell Edwards fold. You know, I remember he GA'd my senior year. So he had graduated, came back, GA'd. And I've always loved A-Rod. He was a great teammate, great leader. GA'd was really good then. I mean, just an intellect then. But really, you could say that Aaron Roderick is a Kyle Whittingham disciple, right?
1: Correct.
2: No doubt.
0: So what was the full lesson he took from Kyle?

0: a win.
1: Yeah.
0: And as an offensive coordinator, if I got to reel it in and throw screen passes because I got a defense that's spilling, that's all they were doing. They're just, it was a constant spill technique, which means safeties are walking shallow, nickels are walking shallow, they're putting five in the box, and nickels and safeties are diving to the box, so I'm ending with 7 and 8 in the box. When I end with 7 and 8 in the box off spills, my outsides are open, so I'm going to throw screens, and I'm going to do everything I can to try to keep my right tackle okay because he's a true freshman. So I'm going to do everything I can to spread, to get to the outside. If I try to force to the middle with Journey, if I try to force them, then I'm dealing with first and or second and nine. Then I'm dealing with third and seven. Then I'm dealing with fourth and four or longer. And then I'm dealing with a no-win situation. Yeah. Now I'm punting away. So I'm going to try to get to the outsides, bite off 4 and 5 yard chunks, see if I can get to the sticks, extend some drives, burn some clock, put it in the hands of my most reliable hands. I mean, you saw the one that went through Journey Tonga's hands off the pitch, and yep. It's like, okay, how much do we want to go there? Who's our most sure-handed guys? Let's get it to them. And I'm like, man, I just feel like there's so much unneeded criticism. To go back to your point, Coach, it's like if they string together three losses, if they have that crazy UMass year. Do you remember that?
1: Oh, yeah.
0: The losses that were, like, stacked, and it was like, oh, man. It was like
1: Toledo.
0: Toledo.
2: And, holy Toledo.
0: There were some losses. It was like, oh. If you go back to those days, even then, if it's three Big 12 losses strung together, it's like, nah, let's calm it down. Let's see how they recover. But for crying out loud, he is figuring out ways to get wins over a TCU defense that probably finishes ranked top 25.
2: One of my favorite things about him is he is a visionary to the game too. Like, it's an art to be able to see guys and then kind of be able to project what they're going to be. And it's really why I think, you know, the Bear thing has been somewhat miraculous, the whole thing, but I think just his understanding of who this kid could be, you know, it's fortunate he was in the door. But the one thing I'll always remember, I had a conversation with him, and we're going to a concert. We went to The Cure together up at Delta Center, and he made a comment to me. It was about Puka Nacua, and it was before Puka had transferred into play, or he'd gone on to the NFL, and he said, Puka Nacua, I've coached some great receivers, but that dude, like, there isn't even, he's past, you know, where all those other guys are and then some. And then I go see what he's doing in the NFL, and it's just that. He's a level above when he's right. So I think you have to give him so much more credit. And the average fan, they want to quibble on the call on third down, when in reality there's a whole war being fought, and they just don't see any of that. All they focus on is that one thing.
0: Yeah. Yep.
1: Hey, we'll take our final break, wrap this bad boy up next, get the final thoughts. It's BYU-Iowa State coming up Friday night. Yes, a late Friday night game for the Cougars. We'll talk. We'll give you our final thoughts on that next, 97.5 DKSL Sports Zone.
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1: It is your Utes at 50 update right here on 97.5, the KSL Sports Zone. Offensive line, a lot of question marks for the Utes coming into this season. Kevin McGivin likes what he's seen up front, though, through the first quarter of the year.
16: I love the trajectory of the offensive line. 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
1: 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All right, Hans, give me your two or three keys, what you need to see for BYU to get out of Iowa State. Well, get out of Lavelle Edwards Stadium with a win against Iowa State.
0: Well, first and foremost, keying on that running back.
1: Yeah.
0: And this will be more of a game plan to keep Iowa State to 24 points than it will a BYU plan to put up 28. So they're just going to have to figure out their gap responsibilities. So one conversation we could have spent full 2 hours on is what BYU is currently doing on the interior of the defensive line. And you know, Keanu Tanabasa is just spectacular. And then there's guys that I feel like could do more. You know, I think Justin Kirkland, he could do more.
1: Yeah.
0: Ville Pauha, he could do more. Bodie Schoonover, he could do more. Anisi Purcell, he could do more. Like, those guys. And by the way, that's not a slight at them. Like, I'm not, but
1: we used to say we always nitpick on when we have high expectations.
0: Yeah. And if I was sitting in a group with them and I'd say, hey,
2: you got more in you.
0: Yeah. You've played four games. You've taken 120 snaps, 130 snaps, and you've gotten me three tackles. Now, I know it, or two tackles. I know it's not all about tackles. I know. A lot of times it's about running your gap and stretching and then making sure the back cut is blown up. Like, I understand the D-tackle position really well. And you're not rounding up a ton of tackles. But Keanu is. And Keanu's in the backfield. And Keanu's causing all kinds of problems. I just need the other interior players to ball out for me. And, yeah, Coach, to your point, if I had him in front of me, I'd say, hey, guys, I need a little more from every one of you. And, Keanu, I'm even going to ask more from you. Even though you're giving me more, I need to ask more of you. I think that the whole existence of a win for BYU against Iowa State really rests on those names that I just gave you. I think it's Keanu Tanabasa, Ville Pauha, Bodie Schoonover, Anisi Purcell. I think it's Justin Kirkland. I think it's those five guys.
1: And it helps you with the loss of Glasker when those guys up front are making life a little bit easier right. For the guys on the next level.
0: Right, and to go to Tyler's point, when you see Clifton, you know, flying around. Now, Clifton took the cut off that block, but a lot of times Clifton's running free.
1: Yeah, and that's because of the guys up front.
0: And that's because of the guys up front.
2: That's exactly right.
0: So, you know, I would go to Coach Pauha, and I'd go to Coach Anderson, and I'd go to Coach Kawaha, and I would just beg them, whatever your game plan is, make sure every gap is jacked, make sure every body is manned, and let's press and ride this thing so that any cutback is going to be destroyed. You know what I loved? What they did really well against TCU? Backside pursuit was murder for TCU. So that means Keanu Tanabasa was shoving the gap. My playside edge was holding the edge, making the running back hesitate to the outside, which allowed Tassili Akana to chase down from the backside or allowed Nusi to chase down from the backside. There were a lot of backside pursuit tackles, which then tells me, all right, my outside edge is holding the edge. My D tackles are flowing in their gaps, so the running back has to stutter. As soon as he stutters, you're leaving that backside edge unblocked, which I don't like that technique, but that's what all offenses are doing now. They're leaving the backside edge unblocked. So if I've got speed off the backside edge, I make the running back hesitate. It's a backside pursuit tackle, and they did that really well against TCU. Got to do it against Iowa State.
1: Late night, Friday night. It is BYU and Iowa State, 8:30 start time. Scott Girard, the coach, Tim Lacombe, Hans Olsen, Tyler, as we are wrapping things up here at Tim Daly, Nissan Southtown. All right, so what we saw there, and I don't know if people saw it on the video, but you saw somebody come up to Tyler, said, these are the numbers I'm working. Tyler got up for a second, walked over, took the big Sharpie, circled a couple things, and that guy's going to be driving away with the vehicle here.
13: Yeah, yep, that's exactly. How'd you know?
1: Because I know
13: you got an eye for it, don't you?
1: I've spent enough time in that back office with you guys, and I know that you don't say no very often.
13: No, No.
1: In fact, I don't know if I've ever seen you say no.
13: We like, don't. That's a bad word.
2: Yeah. I'm hoping this envelope's for us, guys, over here. I can't quite see what it says, but an envelope from Tyler's probably a good thing.
13: Yeah, no, this is a great time to buy, Scotty, and thanks for noticing that. And again, another happy customer, excited to drive home in a new Nissan. And I'm just going to tell you that I know we say this all the time, but with the model year-end clearance and the amount of incentives that we have available, there's never a better time. So come in, check us out. Let us have an opportunity to put a smile on your face, to save you some money, to lower your interest rate, to lower your payment, to lower your gas expense, whatever the case may be. We've got an option for you, and we're gonna make it happen for you.
0: Does it bug you when people come in with a monthly number? If they come in and they're like, "Hey, look, I've got $420."
13: No, I love that. Like, so what I'm gonna do in that situation? It's like, I've got $420 for a monthly payment budget and I have no money down. Okay, I'm going to go to work on maximizing that budget for you, right? I'm like, okay, then I'm going to come in a list of cars that will get you the most car possible for that budget, your credit situation, maybe with your trade-in. And then they're like, okay, here, let's go look at these. And they're like, well, I like that one. And I'm like, okay, but that's going to be a little bit more. And then they're like, well, I'll check it out. And then, you know, maybe they want to pay $20 more a month and get the one that's a little bit more. But I'm just maximizing the amount of car that you can get for your budget. We call it working the deal backwards.
1: Mm-hmm. I would even suggest you come in here, especially now, and say, this is my budget on my monthly number, and this is how much I'm paying for gas. This is how many miles I drive.
13: Insurance.
1: I would bring all of it in because you love people to be educated.
13: Yeah.
1: You want people to have as much information as possible because that allows you to provide a very successful deal where they leave and they're not, you know, and there's no surprises down the line.
13: That's right. And that's well said. So that's what's on the table. We want to be as transparent as possible. Make sure, again, that we don't sell you one car. We want to sell you all your cars. And the only way we're going to do that, treat you great, great car, great deal. 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Thank you for being here.
0: Oh, just love being a part of it.
1: He just take his break right there, man.
13: Seriously.
0: Love being a part of it. Coach, you're amazing.
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3: Let's

0: Yeah, it's just
1: so lame.
0: Well, we should just normalize medical procedures.
1: Yeah.
0: They're really nothing to be frightened of. We had a very bizarre, not a bizarre conversation, but a very health-oriented conversation.
1: Yeah. Not just about being 40, but also about being 40.
0: Things that come with being 40.
1: Mm-hmm.
0: Yeah, good times. Hi, Ben. How are you?
1: Doing well.
0: Happy,
1: how are you?
0: Happy Wednesday. Happy Wednesday to all of our great absorbers out there, however they may be absorbing the show. 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Are we going to have your White Sox up during the show today?
1: I'm not going to be paying attention to
0: are
1: it
0: you,
1: all.
0: Are you going to be able
1: I will.
0: To focus?
1: I will.
0: Are you going to be okay?
1: Yeah, I'll be great.
0: What's the series sitting at?
1: They're up 2-0. They win one of the next three, and they advance to the ALCS. So
0: you're riding
1: they're
0: high.
1: Sitting pretty. This is honestly a low-stakes game.
2: Surprised you didn't say we.
0: And it's in Chicago?
1: They're back home. They're back on the south side. And I didn't see you throughout the first pitch, but obviously that was the big question.
0: We should, in honor of
1: some
0: it.
1: Some famous Chicagoans.
0: In honor of it, we should play that President Obama bit where he couldn't think of a White Sox player.
1: Uh-huh. Absolutely can.
0: But the White Sox are good again. It wasn't that long ago that you were pert near heaving yourself into traffic because of how bad they were.
1: Three straight 100 lost seasons. Jake, they've won. Let me see if I've got this correct. They've won 5 playoff series in their history.
0: And they one was a World Series run, right?
1: Two of them include World Series runs. They've made the playoffs 3 times. I don't know how that's possible.
0: Well, they got a World Series before the Cubs did.
1: Yes, they did. They did. They did break the streak in 05. So,
0: all right. Well, good for I'm happy.
1: It'll be fun to go back to the ALCS, and then they'll play either the Rays or the Yankees if they win.
0: Go Rays!
1: Sure, yelled at.
0: Go Rays, your team.
1: I don't mind the Rays. Having lived in Orlando, I
0: you hate the Rays because of that incident that you just
1: I
0: referred
1: hate the
0: to.
1: A's fans. And I, you know what, my brother's a Yankees fan, so whoever comes out of the American League outside of the Guardians, I'll be.
0: But the American League stinks, right? I mean, that's the wrap this year.
1: I mean, the White Sox are about to be in the ALCS, and you've got the Brewers, the Padres, and the Dodgers, and the Braves on the other side trying to break through, and they're all like
0: they're all way better,
1: 95
0: right?
1: to 101 win teams. The White Sox beat the Astros, and I think the Astros were 500 in the opening round.
0: I think I'm going to root for the energetic woman and Jose Feliciano's wife.
1: Padres.
0: Yeah.
1: Okay.
0: I think I'm going to root for them. But aren't they down 0-2?
1: No, I think they won last night.
0: Did they?
1: I think it's 1-1.
0: Still alive?
1: I think it's 1-1.
0: All right. Certainly not rooting for the Dodgers.
1: It's fine.
0: All right. We've got a lot to talk about today. We will talk Jazz basketball.
1: Milwaukee leads 2-1, excuse me.
0: That's what
1: me.
0: I thought.
1: So they stayed alive.
0: They started down 0-2.
1: Yeah.
0: We'll talk Jazz. We'll talk Mammoth. Steve Bartle is going to be on the show at the top of the 3 o'clock hour, so we will talk Utes. Iowa State play-by-play voice John Walters will be on the show at the top of the 4 o'clock hour. And What You Got Wednesday is coming up at 4:30. So yesterday we had a little bit of a shorter show because of the Mammoth.
1: And
0: I went home and I decided, I was like, I'm not going to tell my kids. It'll be a surprise, you know, get home a little bit early.
1: You ever seen the movie Old School?
0: Yeah. No, that wasn't, that didn't cross my mind.
1: Okay.
0: But I did pull into the driveway, and my kids came running outside, and dad, great reception. But you want to know the first thing they said to me? Both, almost in unison. Did you get fired?
1: No.
0: Did you get fired?
1: No.
0: Because I guess my wife had said something when she saw my car pull up, like, oh, I hope he didn't get fired.
1: Oh, man.
0: So I didn't get the, sure. I got the hug and everything, but I didn't get the, I'm glad to see you. I got the... Did you get fired?
1: Yeah. You've seen Mr. Mom. With Michael Keaton with Terry Garr.
0: With
1: and,
0: Batman?
1: Martin Mull. Yeah.
0: Uh-huh.
1: And he gets fired by he works in a car plant, Ford or whatever, and comes home, and Terry Garr tells the kids, be nice to dad, don't say anything about losing his job. First thing the kid says is, heard you got canned. It's the same situation. Naz has the girls all prettied up, looking great. Heard you got fired.
0: I heard you got canned. No, it's just a East Coast swing for the Mammoth, that's all.
1: No, the New Jersey Devils got canned.
0: Yeah, they sure did. So we will get to that in the show. It feels like an action-packed Wednesday. We got to figure what you got Wednesday out. I don't know if you have any...
1: Chicago things. You could do Chicago and Cleveland things.
0: That would be heavily weighted towards Chicago, no?
1: Don't have to do sports things.
0: I've never been to Cleveland. I don't know anything about Cleveland except
1: there's probably some things that have occurred in Cleveland that are cool.
2: Can you include East Palestine in Cleveland?
1: Jed York.
0: John York's
1: the home of John,
0: spot?
1: John Jed, John York.
0: All right, well, we can workshop it. I don't know if I know enough about Cleveland, honestly.
1: We don't have to draft anything from Cleveland.
0: Other than that part of the lake is kind of stinky, right?
1: Yeah.
0: I don't even know which Great Lake it is, come to think of it. Put your geography hat on, pal.
1: I don't know anything about the Great Lakes. I've seen one of them.
0: Huron?
1: When I was in Chicago for the All-Star Game in 2019. Michigan. Yeah, that makes sense. And it was freezing cold. So.
0: You got in?
1: No. There's this big boardwalk, like, salt palace, like a convention center on the water.
0: Uh-huh.
1: And that's where they were hosting all the All-Star event stuff. Like, there's players shooting around. And they bring all the elementary school kids out. And we walked by, and I thought, horrendous.
0: It's February, and Ben goes for a dip in Lake Michigan. Hey, look at that idiot.
1: When in Rome.
0: Look at that idiot tourist. When you worked in hotels around here, did you deal with tourists that came in and wanted to go to the lake
1: mm-hmm.
0: and swim in the lake?
1: Mm-hmm.
0: What was your advice?
1: Don't ever go down there.
0: I said, you don't want to swim in it.
1: You'll get that's what I always, poisoning right now.
0: That's what I always said. I said, you don't want to swim in it. If you want to see it, if you want it to be brief, go to the marina and you can check it out, which I don't even know if it's there anymore. And if you really want to experience it, go to Antelope Island, which is cool.
1: Very
0: cool. For other things other than the lake.
1: Agreed. It's a way to get away from the lake while in the lake.
0: While experiencing the lake.
1: Have you ever seen Spiral Jetty?
0: Out on the way to Wendover?
1: Uh-huh.
0: Yeah.
1: No, Spiral Jetty out at Great Salt Lake. The Robert Smithson art installation. It's been out there. It's a big spiral that he's built out. I've never seen it.
0: I want to say yes.
1: It might be the
2: most.
1: There.
2: It's way up. It's where they did the Golden Spike. It's out near
0: it's
2: Promontory where Thycol used to be.
0: Oh, okay.
2: Up in my neck of the woods.
1: We should go do a remote out there.
2: Not much. Not much out there.
1: I don't think there's any electricity. We'll have to bring
2: it's pretty
1: a
2: cool, though.
1: Yeah.
2: Very impressive.
1: Yeah. I've never been there. We should see it.
0: My daughter is in fourth grade, and they're starting to learn Utah history. Utah has cool history.
1: Some of the best.
0: It really does. It has way cool history. I was talking to her about, what do they call them? Petroglyphs.
1: Yeah.
0: Because she's super into art. It's like some of the world's oldest art is just a couple of hours drive away.
1: We have dinosaurs. We have...
0: We are the spot for
1: ancient
0: dinosaurs.
1: Humans. Yeah, we are Promontory Point, as you mentioned. It's pretty awesome.
0: Yeah, a lot of cool history. Yeah. Just go... we don't need to start here necessarily, but underrated museum that's easy to go to and great for kids. The Park City Museum on Main Street.
1: Oh,
0: have you
1: good?
0: Ever been in there?
1: I haven't.
0: Oh, it is phenomenal. And in the basement, they have a jail cell because it used to be a mm-hmm. jail, like an old West jail. And they talk to you about all the people that were that spent time in the Park City jail. It's wild. Way cool. Underrated museum.
1: Good state. Pro-Utah.
0: Pro-Utah,
1: yeah.
0: Indeed. Ben, where do you want to start? You want to start with the Jazz last night?
1: We'll probably start with the Jazz. I think that's fine.
0: So I'd like to start here by saying, never have I gone through a swing of get this bum out of the league to this is going to be the next Kobe Bryant, as I have with Darren Peterson over the past two games. I was advocating for the Jazz to trade him.
1: Wave him.
0: To trade him before the league figured out that he stinks in game number one. And then fast forward to game two. Where's the drop, Christian? I mean, becoming a star is basically decided at this point, right?
1: There's no becoming.
0: He's a famous.
1: Can we cut
0: success.
1: Off the beginning of that where it just says a star? Yeah.
0: A big success.
1: Yeah, he was very good last night.
0: I mean, carve out his slot on the All-NBA team.
1: Move out of the way. Shai Gilgeous-Alexander, Luka Doncic.
0: I'm sorry for the sarcastic start, but sometimes people's overreactions to like preseason games
1: of course.
0: Is pretty wild. But he was the story of the night for the Jazz with 23 points in 30 minutes. He got the start again. You know, he looks the part, Ben. 1-for-6 from three. You know, it took Keontae George a minute to get his three ball under him. I would extend Darren Peterson the same grace. Probably is not going to take as long. But, yeah, I mean, you can see why this dude is, well, has been the best prospect in this draft or second best prospect in this draft for several years.
1: Yep. Really smooth. Can get anywhere he wants on the court. Doesn't get to the rim a ton. We'll see if that grows with his game. But even when he did and could finish through contact. And yeah, 10 of 18 shooting. 23 points, 3 rebounds, 3 assists. He just looks totally in control of the game. Doesn't look like it's too big for him, which was impressive after a bad first game. He was not particularly good Sunday night, which I think is totally understandable. And then came out yesterday and looked like he belonged and looked like he had actually earned his spot in the starting lineup as opposed to the Jazz saying, like, we're going to bite a bullet here and he's going to play over Josh Okogie, even though Josh Okogie's more experienced, or Sfi or Josh Green or whoever. You understood watching it last night why he might get that opportunity.
0: Yeah, we'll see if he gets that opportunity at the beginning of the regular season. I don't know. Lowry wasn't in, so Ace Bailey got a chance to start. And I like what a well-rounded player Ace Bailey is turning into.
1: Totally out of nowhere. I did not know this is who he was going to be coming from Rutgers, because 7 rebounds, 3 assists, 1 steal, 1 block. Only committed 2 fouls once he got to the second half.
0: 3 offensive rebounds.
1: Yeah, he's really awesome.
0: Go dig out some boards, young man. Yep. I mean, that is a great sign for him and what he can become. I was thinking of, is the Jazz situation similar to Boston's? Now, I'm not saying next stop title town for the Utah Jazz. But if you think about Boston's situation, back when they drafted Jaylen Brown, and then the next year they drafted Jason Tatum, and simultaneously, after drafting Jason Tatum, they signed Gordon Hayward. And then the injury happened, and we saw how that went. But are the Jazz in a similar situation where they have 2 young players picked a year apart? They're both wings, athletic. I would argue there's less overlap between Ace and Darren Peterson than there was between Jason Tatum and Jaylen Brown, but that's splitting hairs. And then you have a veteran wing who's going to make them compete for it and who's going to get minutes in Lauri Markkanen. Now, again, it didn't work out with Boston with Gordon Hayward, but it's almost like a kind of a similar setup. And timeline is very similar. And I'm referring to Lowry, by the way, because is the Gordon Hayward in this circumstance. And what did Jason Tatum and Jaylen Brown emerging do? And the injury helped, but it made Gordon Hayward expendable. And so as the Jazz figure out their roster and have young players compete for roles and time and all that, it'll be interesting to see how the rotations go and what Lowry's role ends up being on the team. But I feel like I'm way ahead of myself because there's a lot of development to be done. But I did think it was similar to how Boston set things up in the early part of that run.
1: Absolutely no question about it. It's totally the case. What is this going to look like a couple of years from now if Darren Peterson's the best player on the team and Ace is the second best player on the team, or Ace is the third best player on the team, and you have 2 guys in front of them making $50 million each in Jaren and Lowry, and then Keontae George is also there, who I thought looked very good again last night. So it's not a conversation that needs to be decided on right now. But there
0: far
1: is,
0: from it.
1: Far from it. Yeah. And that's a real luxury the Jazz have. And, you know, the Boston Celtics didn't make that decision right away either when it came to Gordon. Again, his ankle injury changed everything.
0: No, they rehabbed Gordon and tried to start him the next year. Uh-huh. Remember that?
1: And at that point, it had passed him by. The Jazz, provided some luck, will not run into those same types of injuries. But while the last 4 years has really been about asset management, now the way they got their assets was by tanking, you're still in asset management mode, but it's shaping. You know, now you've got the I've made this comparison before. You've got the block of marble finally. That's what you were trying to get. You've got the block of marble, and now you have to shave it down into Michelangelo's David.
0: Well,
1: but before, you never even had the block of marble. You were trying to figure out how to get the marble. Now you've got it.
0: Well, now we got to put the brakes on this conversation, because if Darren Peterson stinks in the next preseason game, it's you're out of here, pal.
1: Hit the bricks.
0: It's it's all coming apart, and the entire rebuild was for nothing.
1: What a waste. What a huge mistake you've made.
0: But I think the Jazz have looked good so far in the preseason. The ball movement wasn't quite as good in game number 2 as it was in game number 1, but I think for the most part you're seeing what you need to see.
1: And that's also because Darren Peterson can get to his spots and doesn't need to be assisted. Like, I love big assist numbers, too. sometimes that tells me, oh, this is a team that doesn't have guys who can create a shot on their own. If there are games where Darren Peterson just needs to create a shot on his own, you're just going to have to eat fewer assists some nights. And it's easier if everyone's death by a million cuts, death by a million passes. You can do that in the NBA. Sometimes you just need your guy to go get a bucket. So is sometimes the assist number being low, I'm not sure, is going to be a huge red flag.
0: What do you think about Denver?
1: I was so happy as an NBA fan to see a healthy Aaron Gordon. I love his style of play. I love the way he plays basketball. His chemistry with Jokic is as good as anyone. I mean, that's just the fact that Jokic knows exactly how to get that player in exactly his spots to have success is great. Aaron Gordon last night was 5 of 7 from the floor. He's really worked on his game. He's truly one of the elite shooters in the NBA, 2 of 3 from downtown, 6 of 7 from the free throw line, 5 rebounds. He's just awesome. And as long as that's the case, Jokic and Gordon are really dangerous, and Jamal Murray only played 15 minutes and was just 1 of 4 from the floor. That will come in and work out. I really, really don't know if they have anything beyond those three.
0: The problem is Aaron Gordon isn't good enough for what he's getting paid.
1: And he's never stayed healthy.
0: And when he's hurt, he's really not worth what he's getting paid. I'm with you. I almost said I've always liked his game. That is not true. I did not like his game when he first got into the league and when he was playing with Orlando because he was being used wrong.
1: Miscast.
0: He was not he's a great role player. He is not a number one guy. He's not quite that good.
1: No. He's a top three guy on a championship team, and he's proven that.
0: Yeah, I think so.
1: When
0: he's not number one, and what's he making? You know?
1: Probably a lot. I don't know if he's not a max guy.
0: No, but I bet he's close.
1: But he makes a healthy amount. He's been in the league forever, and yes, he got rewarded after winning a title.
0: Let's see here. Apologies. 1 second. Aaron Gordon, 33-6.
1: That's not terrible. That's a little more than Keontae George's.
0: 36 next year, 39 the year after, and that's a player option.
1: And he's going to be old, and he's going to be so injured by that point. That's going to be, you know, that's going to spell the end of the Nuggets run, truthfully, as unfortunate as that is.
0: It might be over now.
1: And it might be over now. And Jokic is just great. But even Jokic, he just has no interest in playing defense, and you saw Jaren Jackson Jr., just push him out of the way at times. Drive around him at times. That, again, I thought was very impressive. So Jazz have some real tools. They've got some weapons that they have not always had. And they've got them this year, and it's going to be funny and interesting to see how they all come together. And we still have not seen the Keontae, Darren, Ace, Lowry, Jaren Jackson Jr. lineup that they won't employ a lot. They won't deploy a lot is probably the word I should use. But you're going to see some minutes with Jaren Jackson Jr. at the five briefly, and that's going to be a really hard team to guard.
0: Well, Lowry, they better not miss any shots because I'll tell you what, Jaren Jackson Jr., I think it was in the first quarter, had a really physical rebound.
1: Uh-huh.
0: And I was like, okay, all right. Now that's a rebound.
1: I knew he could do it.
0: And pop up the box score after the game. I was like, let's check and see how many Jaren pulled in. That was the only one.
1: That was it. That was the one.
0: That was it.
1: But you know what? And honestly, this has been something that's always been there with Jaren, which is kind of weird. His teams aren't atrocious rebounding teams when he's on the floor. Now, he doesn't grab any rebounds. It's truly crazy that a player his size and his strength doesn't grab rebounds. His teams are always generally okay at rebounding. And I look at Ace grabbing 7 rebounds, and I'm like, is that related? Is there something there that Jaren being on the floor allows other guys to rebound? Or do other guys just have to rebound because he's so bad at it? I don't know. I will have to watch better.
0: Let's not give credit
1: to
0: a poor rebounder.
1: I think that's totally fair.
0: For other people getting rebounds.
1: I think that's totally fair. But his teams have never been evil when it comes to rebounding. They've never been the worst in the NBA. It's never been like, this team can't win games because they can't rebound. It's that devastating. So we'll have to watch how the Jazz do. And I just, you know, 1 is low even by Jaren's standards. Uh-huh. He only played 15 minutes. He would have grabbed 3 or 4, which is kind of his average number had he played normal minutes. But the rebounding is a huge question mark.
0: That would be like looking at the Rudy and Donovan teams and giving Donovan credit for them being decent defensively.
1: Mm-hmm.
0: It'd be like, oh, the
1: they
0: Jazz
1: were terrible
0: were,
1: the when Jazz Donovan were, was on the floor.
0: He was they were 12th in the league defensively. Yeah. Now, is Donovan's terrible defense actually to be credited for the Jazz?
1: Is it actually good for the Jazz?
0: The answer is no.
1: The answer is no. It would have been better if he was just also good at defense.
0: So is Jaren responsible for other people being good at rebounding, even though he is not? The answer is no.
1: No, I think you're fair. I think you're right there. We did see Jackson Hayes start.
0: We did. And he has energy.
1: He really does play fast. He and Jaren are very good complementary shot blockers with one another. That is a thing. That the Jazz were clearly playing good defense in the first quarter when they were on the floor together, and I'll be curious if how intrigued Will Hardy was by that.
0: All right, stay tuned. We've got top three stories of the day at KSLSports.com coming up next. Busy day on the show. Remember Steve Bartle at the top of the 3 o'clock hour. We'll talk some Utes with him. Iowa State play-by-play voice John Walters at the top of the 4 o'clock hour. It's the Jake and Ben Show, 97.5 The KSL Sports Zone.
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0: Cougars at 30 update here on Jake and Ben. Here is BYU offensive coordinator Aaron Roderick talking about getting the tight ends more involved.
15: Well, we just haven't been able to play that much yet. I mean, two games where we played half the game, and they both had an impact. We only played half the game, and then the Arizona game, I thought they both played well. And then last week, it was just that game did not go as planned with the weather and the way things went. But, yeah, I think they're both doing a lot of good things, and they're both going to be – you're going to see a lot of them the rest of the year.
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1: Number one, the Utah Mammoth win big on the road at New Jersey.
2: This is stolen at center. Vincent Trocheck walks in with Kelleran Schmaltz to the front. Tipped in! And Vincent Trocheck has his first goal in Mountain Blue.
3: That was a great play. Third period. Turn the puck over. Schmaltzy comes around. Dishes it to Keller. Trocheck dishes it to Keller. Keller with a great touch pass over to Schmaltz, and Schmaltz then puts it right in front of the net for Trocheck for his first goal. Nick Schmaltz has been by far, if not the MVP of the Mammoth, the MVP of the league so far this season. Tied for league leader in goals. Might be standing alone as the league leader. He's got 7 points, though, through four games. Five goals.
0: So a few firsts, right? Because Keller knocked in his first.
3: His first goal of the season, yeah.
0: The Mammoth are on an absolute tear from a power play standpoint to start the season. In fact, I heard the stat today, the fastest start on a power play, like since they started measuring power play stats in the 70s. So they're scoring at like a 60% clip on the power play, which is
3: unheard of,
0: which is pretty wild. So apparently they heard the criticism that they struggled on the power play. And then we saw even though I do not condone fighting in hockey, I think it's a silly tradition. We saw really our first good hockey fight, right?
3: Maybe the best fight in Mammoth history.
0: With Ole McBain. And I don't know if you knew this, Ben, but there's some rinkside audio that has surfaced.
3: Oh, I haven't heard
0: from
3: it.
0: From the beginning of the fight, of the interaction.
3: I have not heard this.
0: Right before. All right, Christian, go ahead.
4: Nice to see you.
5: McBain!
3: Of course, how did I miss that?
0: Ice to see you.
3: Ice to see you.
0: Ice to see you.
3: McBain!
0: McBain! That was the end.
3: That's when he put him through the boards. Yeah, put him through the glass as he threw him into the penalty box.
0: That's been circulating. I'm surprised you didn't see it.
3: I hadn't seen it, but people are funny. Yeah, McBain. That's fine. I mean, to the point where I got home. I went to the Jazz game last night. I got home late. My wife had been turning over to watch the Jazz game. And I said, oh, did you not see the fight in the Mammoth game? And she said, no. And I went and had to find it on SCG Plus to show it to her. It starts off really slow. They're just kind of dancing. And then they're just kind of doing the jersey thing where they're just like kind of shaking each other.
0: And then it heats up.
3: And then it heats up and McBain gets Dylan's helmet off. And then as square of a punch, in fact, Dylan's probably lucky his skull or forehead got in the way. Because an inch lower, he's not breathing. He's got to go get nerve surgery. He's got to go get the beak fixed if he's not careful. Yeah, we wouldn't have seen Dylan breathing for a while. Or he would have lost an eye. The punch to the forehead probably saved this man's life. And then McBain got the jersey over his head and really pounded him.
0: Ice to see you.
3: Ice to see you. But that goal I was talking about at the beginning that we played the sound from, that was also a 4-3 game when New Jersey had wrestled all the momentum back. So to have your top line, your vets, create something to make it a 5-3 game with 3 or 4 minutes left to play and really just put it out of reach was huge. And I think that's the type of growth we were talking about. Was it a week ago Monday they played their home opener? Or was it a week ago today? Was it the first? I can't remember now what it was. When we were out on the plaza, so a week ago tomorrow, we were talking about consistency and looking better in some of those tough moments. And I thought that was a really good sign of it.
0: Hopefully Mikhail Sergachev's okay as he got beamed with the puck in the back of the head and had to leave. That's rough.
3: I feel bad saying this, but you're almost like, well, at least he didn't tear his knee up.
0: I don't know about that.
3: No, of course, for his lifestyle, you never want a head injury of any kind. But no, it wasn't like he's going to be out for 3 months, I would

0: Supposed to be beautiful.
1: So not another game where they can't grip the ball?
0: No.
1: So we might see a little bit more productivity on offense?
0: No, I think you will see ways to get Kyler Casper involved and ways to see Legend Glasker get involved that were not available against TCU. You know, you've got to find ways to move the ball somehow, and it can't just be, well, Bear, put your head down and run through those guys. I mean, that at times that might have to be it. Maybe some of these other running backs can start to step up a little bit and perform better. I know there's been some optimism. I haven't really seen it on the field as far as performance goes, but Kalani is hyping them up. I don't, it's like he can treat them poorly. They're supposed to be third stringers or fourth stringers if you count it. Bear is one of the top running options. They can't be expected to do a whole lot, but yeah, this is the right time to have these injuries. You just hope that they end sooner.
1: 30% chance of rain at kickoff.
0: Maybe a little better, maybe a little higher than I thought. I'm still not worried about Bear's ability to throw the ball.
1: Oh, if it's raining, yeah, I'd worry about anybody's ability to throw the ball, depending on how hard it's raining. But might see a little weather down in Provo on Saturday. Sunday, it's really supposed to rain. Is that true across the entire Wasatch Front or just Provo? I have to look.
2: It's true in Layton.
1: Are you going to get some rain this weekend, Christian?
2: That's what my app says.
1: All right.
2: I'm trying to plan my mowing schedule around that.
0: Yeah, I got to do the same thing. One last mow.
1: One last mow. You guys think it's going to snow tomorrow? When there's
2: no,
1: snow
2: I,
1: this weekend?
2: I didn't say that. That was Ben. I keep mowing.
0: No, I'll stop mowing. This will be my last one. I'm going to shut the water down.
1: Wait, you shut the water down, you can still keep mowing. But you send the lawn into jungle mode going into the winter?
0: No, I've got IFA, man. They take care of us.
1: Well, they tell you to feed your lawn, not stop mowing your lawn.
0: Just making the most of the water that I have there. There's so much moisture in the ground. We've had so much
1: water
0: in the last month.
1: That has nothing to do with
0: and
1: mowing.
0: And we're getting more this weekend.
1: Exactly.
0: We're getting mow this week.
1: You're going to have to mow again.
2: You got to mow more, yeah.
1: Yes. No.
2: Grass keeps growing.
1: All these arguments you're making are actually pro-mow your grass.
0: Pro-mow?
1: Uh-huh. Uh-huh. You're not making the point I think you think you're making.
0: I feel like I'm making a great point. No mowing. No mow mowing.
1: What's next?
2: Number three, Utah State basketball. At the top 50 recruit, King Rachel from California. He's the highest rated recruit in program history for the Aggies.
0: We've heard that Utah State has some money for their basketball team that they've been willing to spend, so that's awesome. He picked him over, San Diego State, Oregon, and who was the other one? One other, pretty reasonable school to land him over. Now, probably came with a decent check and some promise of playing time would be my guess that Utah State can offer that maybe Oregon can't. By the way, Oregon basketball today. Altman retired.
1: Mm-hmm.
0: 3 weeks before the season started.
1: Uh-huh.
0: I hope he's okay. I hope it's not a health issue. He's 68 years old, but to retire that morning is crazy.
1: Okay, now at risk of becoming Christian yesterday on Hot Take Tuesday and burying a guy who's really suffering from mental health, I'm with you. I hope he's okay, but am I the only one assuming it's probably a felony?
0: Look,
1: there's a huge scandal. There's gotta be.
0: I will tell you, my first thought was that, and then I thought, try to be more of a human being and worry about the person's well-being first, the health of this person first or his family. 68 years old, you never know. So I'm hoping everything's fine there. And if everything is fine on the health front for he and his family, then I hope that Oregon gets the death penalty for some cheating scandal.
1: Get out of town. Is that true, Christian? Wow. We've got a special guest on the show.
0: Okay.
1: All right. Let's get out to the Zone phone. Joining us now, you see him on KSL Channel 5. You love him. He is the one and only Kevin Eubank. What's up, Kevin?
0: What's up, Kev?
3: Jake, Ben, I love you both. I love your show. I listen to you both. And I got a couple things I got to clarify. Can we do this?
1: Yes, please.
3: Okay. This is your space, not my space. But the BYU game is on Friday night.
1: Number one.
3: Number two, there's not going to be any rain for the BYU game, so pass away. And number three, the Saturday games will have rain. And, dude, seriously, both of you should be mowing your lawns. Stop it. Keep it clean. Take care of it. Make it look good.
1: Man, we love you, That's Kevin. It. No, you are welcome in this, in our space, anytime you
0: we
1: want,
0: We all
1: brother.
0: Work for you.
1: And especially if you're keeping us honest and accurate, then you are more than welcome on this show.
3: I just didn't want anyone to think that the Saturday BYU game, they'd miss it and they'd be all mad and then the rain and all
1: I'm
3: that stuff.
1: Aware it's on Friday. I don't know why I just
0: Yeah,
1: had
0: I honestly
1: a
0: thought you were talking about
1: fart.
0: Friday, so my fault that I didn't pick up that you said Saturday.
1: No, I just automatically my mind went to Saturday. And
0: okay.
1: You know what? Who knows if that's even an accurate forecast? I should be tuning in to Kevin. And no
3: Well, how about you just get the KSL weather app?

0: and you'll be fine.
1: Obviously.
0: But either way, Saturday's got some rains. On Friday, though, should be a great game and a great night for football.
1: How are you, Kevin? Life good?
0: Doing good. Yeah. How's the new time slot for you guys?
1: We're loving it. I mean,
2: Jake never knows what day it is. Clearly,
1: I have clearly no idea.
2: And the basketball season hasn't even started yet.
1: Oh yeah.
2: So once that starts, we'll lose Jake entirely.
1: Things will get delirious. But right now, I'm okay. Other than being a little embarrassed, that's all.
0: No, I love listening to you. I come into work this time. It's my favorite hour. So guys, thanks for all you do.
1: Hey, we love you, Kevin. Thank you very much.
2: Legend.
1: Seriously,
2: what
1: a stud! The great Kevin Eubanks, everybody. Thanks, Kevin.
2: Wow.
1: Coming in, listening to the show.
2: Updating us on when the games are actually being played, what the weather is. And I mean that honestly, I appreciate that. I did not hear that you said Saturday.
1: I don't know why my brain just went to Saturday on the forecast.
2: We spoke about it several times yesterday that this was a Friday night game. Utah State's also Friday night as well, right? There's two local games being played on Friday. So.
1: And Christian just let it slide.
2: He's like, you're on a heater.
1: I'm going to throw Christian
3: until the break
1: right
3: to
1: in
3: yell
1: the bus.
3: At you.
1: Oh, okay. Thank you. Shout out to Kevin Eubanks. That was a lot of a lot of fun. All right, stay tuned. More next. 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
1: Time for your Utes at 50 update here on Jake and Ben. Here is Noah Benny talking about his role in Kevin McGivin's offense.
13: You know, I just wanted to go in this year on my role at the beginning of the year. Even up a few weeks up until the first game, I didn't even know where I was going to play, whether it was safety or nickel. But I love being able to do a little bit of both and try to stay versatile, and wherever they need me, I'll do it. So it's a great experience. I love it.
1: This update brought to you by Kenny J's Barbecue at the District in South Jordan. Mouthwatering ribs, savory brisket, and all of your barbecue favorites, Kenny J's.
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0: Jake and Ben, 97.5, the KSL Sports Zone. Correction in the Ute update. That was Jackson Benny. Mm. Thanks to Kevin Eubank for calling in to the show in the last segment. Apologies for all. Apparently, we're really. The struggle is real on the show today.
1: Big word.
0: Christian, don't put this out to our friends from the future. They don't get this hour. Okay. You know, like you know, the movie Spaceballs. Christian, Spaceballs is a spoof comedy, kind of taking a shot at Star Wars.
2: Mm-hmm. Mel Brooks.
0: And remember, they go back to review the tape. Mm-hmm. They put in Star Wars or Spaceballs movie, and then hit rewind. Uh-huh. And they show that one scene where Rick Moranis flies headfirst into the after they come off of ludicrous speed or whatever, and he goes, "Never show this again." Fast forward past this, and in fact, never show this again. Yeah, I feel that way about this.
1: How you feel about the first 52 minutes of the show?
0: This is how I feel about the first 50. Let's never revisit this segment of the show ever again.
1: All right,
3: the McBain joke was funny.
1: McBain worked.
0: I thought the McBain joke was funny.
1: Yeah. Ice to meet you.
4: Ice to see you.
1: Ice to see you.
4: It's me!
1: It's a lot of shooting.
0: Okay, so that part was okay. Okay, well, thank you for the confidence boost there. That was nice of you guys. Got nowhere to go but up.
1: Get rid of everything else.
0: Steve Bartle will join us in the top of the 3 o'clock hour. Would you consider that going up?
1: Always.
0: Up, up, up.
1: We call that the Bartle bounce.
0: Gonna be golden?
1: Yeah.
0: With our guy Steve Bartle at the top of the 3 o'clock hour. Iowa State play-by-play voice John Walters at the top of the 4 o'clock hour. And then What You Got Wednesday starting at 4:30. So we do have a busy day on the show. Did you see, Ben, the story that the University of North Carolina will not let Bill Belichick hire the next GM of the football program? How that they are going to do that themselves? And they've hired a guy basically as a holdover until they find the next guy.
1: Well, they should have gotten a consultant, an agency. Come in, give them some advice.
0: That's basically what they did. They hired Sean Magee of Turnkey ZRG to assist with the search. He had previously been the GM at Michigan. He's not going to be the GM at North Carolina, but he's going to help them find a GM.
1: Well, my North Carolina Tar Heels started hot. Bill B. had them cooking. After beating TCU and ETSU, what is that, Eastern Tennessee State?
0: That sounds right.
1: And they've lost back-to-back games to Dabo Swinney and Freeman over there at
0: Marcus Freeman,
1: Notre Dame. And now they have undefeated Pitt coming up.
0: Who just beat my Hokies.
1: He'd come back.
0: Yeah, right when I thought...
1: Gunkmeyer.
0: Right when I thought that my Hokies were back, yeah. Lose to Pitt.
1: Well, Pitt's good. Top 25 team now. So, yes, I too wouldn't let Bill make any long-term decisions.
0: Do you think he tried to put the heiress in the job?
1: Yes.
0: You think he called the school president and said, I have just the candidate this program needs?
1: There's this person, Jordan, who's going to be perfect for the job. Jordan? North Carolina? I like what you're thinking. Who is he? I didn't say he. I just said Jordan is the name of the new general manager of the North Carolina Tar Heels. We're going with the Jordan person.
0: Great recruiter.
1: Jordan, their first name or their last name?
0: She's great.
1: She's awesome.
0: Great recruiter.
1: Bill, is this your girlfriend? Still.
0: Well, yes. Yeah. And I'd like to put the cheerleading program under her watch, too, while I'm at it. If we could just get that
1: multi-skilled.
0: Done.
1: She can handle all the cheer routines.
0: How do you think he reacted? A guy like Bill Belichick, was used to having all control. Mm-hmm. How do you think he reacted when the school said, hey, guess what, Bill? You're not going to get to make this hire, pal. We think you suck. They're trying to fire him with cause, right?
1: Yes, no question.
0: Figure out some way out from under this guy.
1: Oh, this investigation into who's dealing drugs on campus. Yeah, they caught Steve Belichick, right? That's his boy. That's not who they were hunting for. They went elk hunting and they shot a deer.
0: Well, and then
1: they were looking for something bigger.
0: And Lombardi, right? The investigation into him.
1: Uh-huh. They would have loved to have caught Bill.
0: So they found cause. So he's like any good mafia boss, mm-hmm. where you don't do any of that yourself. You just let the others around you go down for
1: exactly
0: it.
1: Exactly right.
3: Bill doesn't get his hands dirty.
0: No. Do you think he takes a cut from the drug dealing in the locker room? Do you think Steve had to cut him in?
1: Paper trail.
0: Had to kick up. As they say?
1: No paper trail.
3: Cash only.
0: 10% to the big guy?
1: Only 10?
0: Oh, yeah, if you're Bill, you're taking, you know, 50.
1: 85.
0: Taking it all?
1: You're the only reason Steve's in the locker room in the first place.
0: Yeah, he's the only reason Steve isn't unemployed and sitting on a couch somewhere.
1: Exactly right.
0: Which he probably is now, interestingly enough.
1: Mm-hmm.
0: Looking weird. Like that viral thing that's going around of him licking his lips.
1: Wonder what was going on.
0: Same thing that was going on with Adam Gase, I'm guessing. Sometimes the what's that principle? Sometimes the most obvious
1: Occam's
0: is that what it is? Occam's sometimes razor. The most obvious explanation is
1: The simplest explanation is usually
0: that's
1: the right
0: what
1: one.
0: It is. Yeah. Man, Adam Gase looks like he's on cocaine or something. Bingo.
1: You wouldn't believe
5: Adam Gase is on that coquina.
0: More next. We're going to talk to Steve Bartle. It's Jake and Ben, 97.5 DKSL Sports Zone.
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0: Jacob Benn, 97.5, the KSL Sports Zone. Jake Scott, Ben Anderson. We're going to talk to Steve Bartle, we hope, coming up here momentarily. He covers the Utes for KSLSports.com. As Utah is coming off the bye, they've got a late night Saturday showdown with the Kansas Jayhawks, 8:15 kickoff at Rice-Eccles Stadium, which of course means that Christian has two incredibly late nights this weekend. Tune in for the postgame, by the way. Christian Esparza and Alex Napolis.
1: My mother-in-law is coming to visit, too.
0: Taking all your reaction. And you're going to do the show from home?
1: Thinking about it. Kick her out.
0: Whoa, kick her out. Like, send her to a Motel 6, kick her out? Or
2: just put her on the streets. It's going to be raining. We learned that.
1: Not on Friday.
0: No, on Saturday.
2: It'll be a beautiful night Friday.
0: Gorgeous night for football, actually. In Provo. A little bit different over the weekend. We learned that earlier with our friend Kevin Eubank, who called into the show. What a stud. Watch him on Channel 5. Yep. He was coming into work. Nice enough to call in. All right. Still waiting on Steve. It's interesting. Utah, you know, the kind of cliche question is, you know, did you get healthy during the bye week? Utah has not had a whole lot of injury issue this year. You know, that's been a big difference between Utah and BYU. BYU has had struggles seemingly from the jump, and we haven't seen that at Utah. You know, it's college football is funny. So much of it depends on just dumb luck. You know, the difference between the 07 Utes and the 08 Utes was strictly that their players stayed healthy. Uh-huh. You know, one year they were just devastated. Everybody got hurt. The next year, nobody got hurt. The whole team stayed healthy the whole season long.
2: Not that I'm surprised with Utah's schedule that they're 4-0. I think we probably predicted this. But that they've looked as good as they have, especially on the defensive side of the ball. Now, again, they haven't played anyone who's really capable of putting up points. Idaho, Arkansas, Utah State, Idaho, or Iowa State. Not big scores, but I would have thought a bigger defensive playmaker would have had to have broken out by now, and I don't think that's been the case either.
0: All right, let's get to Steve. Go ahead, Christian.
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0: What's going on, Bartle? How are you?
4: Jake, Ben, how we doing, fellas?
2: We're doing well. How do you, what sense do you get how the Utes are doing after the bye week?
4: Yeah, it seems like, vibes are pretty good around the program. I'm talking to Morgan Scally, his press conference on Monday, getting to talk with him yesterday at media availability, hearing from some of the other coaches and players. It sounds like they have a good feel for what they've accomplished through four games and where they need to, make some improvements. And, this weekend, there's obviously a lot of excitement around, the matchup with Kansas and the uniforms that they'll be wearing, the helmet and all that. But, Morgan re-emphasized the point with us today that, hey, as exciting as this, as these new helmets are and as awesome as they look, maybe like, hey, if we're focused on this, like we've got some problems. So they know what's ahead of them. And I think the vibes around the program are really high right now.
0: Ben was talking about issues with the defense and how it's been this year. And I don't know if the issues from last year have been solved. The run defense was better against Iowa State. But lest we forget, last year, Steve, Utah surrendered 290 rushing yards to Kansas and had to get 21 points in the fourth quarter just to get that win. So, I don't know if the Jayhawks are that daunting this year either, but do we know if the run defense has been shored up?
4: I mean, so far through four games, it's been really impressive what they've been able to do through these first four games. And it's when you watch how they're going about it, right? Last year, they had to rely on disruption in the backfield. They had to get into the backfield to make, tackles for loss and create havoc. It wasn't the same sort of line of scrimmage control where, you go back to that 2019 team with Lecky Fotu and John Penasini and just how they were able to control the line of scrimmage. that's sort of what we're seeing. That's more of what we're seeing this season is Utah's defensive line controlling the line, playing a little bit more sound up front and not needing to rely on, you know, creating havoc in the backfield, but, you know, getting two hands on guys, playing a little bit more fundamentally sound, reading and reacting to what they're seeing. And that's led to, you know, linebackers having the space and, you know, to make reads, to get downhill, with authority. And that's been the biggest difference from what we've seen, what we saw last year as Utah started to break down over the final couple of games and what we're seeing through the first four games. So, you know, we've seen adjustments in terms of how they're playing. We've seen that it's led to improved results. They're limiting opponents to under 3 yards per game. I think they're, you know, 84 yards per game total. And you go back to that Iowa State matchup with Aiden Flora, you know, he just went off for 212 yards against West Virginia. And, you know, obviously West Virginia isn't who you want to be comparing your defense to in any regard, but just the contrast between what Flora was able to do against them compared to what he did against Utah the week before, I think you come away feeling pretty good about what Utah has been doing on the ground and defending the run. But with Kansas, you know, this is going to be another tough test because Kansas is coming into this game averaging over 250 yards on the ground. And it's due in large part to the athleticism that they have in the backfield with Dylan Edwards at running back and Isaiah Marshall at quarterback. And I think with the changes that Utah's made up front in terms of how they're going about, you know, playing more fundamentally sound, playing more to control the line of scrimmage, that tends to help you in, you know, limiting the damage that mobile quarterbacks can create. Where you're playing a little bit more, playing more of that cage rush than trying to get into the backfield and creating havoc. That's going to be really important for Utah against Isaiah Marshall. And so, yeah, I think we've seen improvement, but this is going to be another test that the defensive line has to answer.
2: Offensively, how do you expect Utah to try and attack Kansas, who has not been a terrific team to this point this year? Is it going to be the Wayshon Parker show, or is it going to be continue to be varied?
4: Yeah, Kansas, you know, to their credit, they went into the transfer portal and, you know, brought in a number of defensive linemen. They were a defense last year that, you know, struggled to stop the run. So they went into the portal, added a number of defensive linemen inside, outside that just have bolstered the physicality that they're playing with. And so far through the first four games for them, they've done a really good job of defending the run. And they're also a team that is limiting opponents to under 3 yards per carry. So that's going to be an important test for Utah. It's going to be that Utah offensive line versus the Kansas defensive line. That's going to be a really big opportunity for this offensive line to continue to answer some of the questions that have revolved around that group and how they're performing. But I think for Utah, you know, the benefit that you have with what you've done so far is that you've proven to be a balanced attack. You can beat teams on the ground with what you have in the backfield with Dampier and Wayshon and Daniel Bray and Bird Ficklin. You can also throw it and you can throw it in a number of different ways. You can throw it short and allow players to create yards after the catch. You can attack deep. You can create space to attack the intermediate. We've seen all of that. And I think that's been the biggest difference for Utah this year. It is a truly balanced attack where they can beat you in a number of different ways. So that's going to be an advantage for Utah in this matchup against Kansas, and is going to be really important for them to get that passing game going to potentially open up some opportunities on the ground against this Kansas defensive front. And, you know, with the Jayhawks, what I'm interested in this matchup when talking about Utah's rushing attack, when you go back and you look at the quarterbacks they've faced and, you know, focusing primarily on Missouri and Arizona State, you know, Austin Simmons, he's a very good quarterback. He's mobile, but I wouldn't necessarily call him a dual threat quarterback in the mold of Devin Dampier. Cutter Bowley at Arizona State, same thing, pocket passing, mobile, but not a dual threat quarterback. So what is that going to do for Utah when you have these mobile quarterbacks that are dual threats, that are dangerous, that you have to account for in the option attack. I think that's going to be an element. I'm really interested to see how it plays out. But yeah, I think Utah can go into this with a balanced offensive attack and kind of play it, you know, seeing how Kansas comes out, how they look to defend you, and then, you know, adjust accordingly.
0: So there's certainly been some drama in Ann Arbor. And this week, there's been some leaked group chats, one of which was from a player, but one of which was unconfirmed, but it talked about, and so let's just call it a rumor at this point. It talked about how Michigan reached out to Devin Dampier a month before this season, but they reached out to him about next season. Had you heard anything about that, Steve, about Dampier being contacted by Michigan, I guess at any point, but about next season?
4: Yeah, I've heard those rumblings. Nothing really that I can talk about, but I've heard those things, and I was shocked to see those text messages leaked. And I think it's crazy. It's absolutely crazy that you're starting to see a lot of these, private text messages start to get leaked, and it really speaks to just how bad things are right now in Ann Arbor. And you know, it's unfortunate. It's baffling to me in a lot of ways that we are watching what's happening at Michigan and just the way it's all unfolding. And obviously, here locally, there are a lot of people paying close attention to what's going on, and not just Utah fans. With Whittingham going there, taking Jay Hill and Guilford on the defense side of the ball, there's a lot of people paying attention to it, and I think Utah is just. The state of Utah is collectively watching this, just blown away at what's transpiring out there in Ann Arbor.
2: If you were to inject truth serum into members up on the Hill at the University of Utah, do you think they are gaining some extra juice out of the struggles that are happening in Michigan?
4: Well, I mean, regardless of you know, the truth serum, I think, yeah, Utah is gaining, you know, some extra juice out of this whole thing. Just today, Brandon Marcello of CBS Sports wrote a great article on Utah's two quarterbacks, Devin Dampier and Bird Ficklin. And, you know, in that, he makes mention of Michigan and Kyle Whittingham going there. And so, you know, there's just been a lot of talk around what's going on at Michigan and what's going on at Utah, right? That's tend to be the case when you're talking about, you know, two parties going through a divorce like Utah and Kyle Whittingham did. And so, you know, I think Utah is not, they're obviously not mad. I don't know that they're enjoying it, but I think it's pretty clear that Utah is gaining a lot of respect with Morgan Scalley at the helm, with the way that they've started the season compared to what's going on in Ann Arbor. I think people are starting to realize that, you know, there was a lot more to Utah's success than a legendary head coach like Kyle Whittingham. There was a lot more within the program and people contributing to the success of the program over the last 5 years. And you're starting to see a lot of people come to that realization. I think with the way that people talked about Utah this offseason, expecting Utah to take a step back. It was all fair game. You understood why people felt that way and all that. But with the way that Morgan Scalley has gotten this team to start the season, it's completely changed the conversation around Utah football in a matter of 4 weeks. I think that is a truly impressive job by him and by this team to change the narrative around this Utah football squad, where they're now in week four and they're in the playoff conversation. They are being projected to the college football playoff. And so they're taking care of business and changing the narrative themselves. But the struggles in Ann Arbor only sort of like add behind what's going on out here in Salt Lake City, in my opinion.
0: So Bardo, Kansas this week. And then Utah has the mighty Colorado Buffaloes the week after in Boulder. But then there's no doubt that things get a little bit more real, right? Houston at home, at Cincinnati. I know they just lost Arizona, but they've shown some life. The huge BYU game, and then finish the season at Arizona, at TCU, and West Virginia at home. You know, some of the, certainly the better teams in the league. Have the coaches been talking about anything that needs to be shored up maybe over these next couple of weeks before they hit that stretch?
4: Yeah, they know where they need to improve. And Kevin McGivin talked about, you know, one of the first things he answered was the third quarter struggles that Utah has experienced in the last couple of games. And so they're very aware of what they're doing well and where they need to improve. And, you know, with Kevin McGivin, Colton Swan also talked about, you know, the pass rush. What we've seen so far is that Utah has blitzed a lot. They've been able to generate a lot of pressure with the blitz, and that's due in part to what they're doing in the defensive secondary, playing the sort of man coverage that they're playing. It frees Colton Swan up to be a little bit more aggressive with the blitz. But when they rush four, Utah's struggled a little bit to generate the same level of pressure, getting home, generating sacks. There's been a growing concern about Utah's four-man pass rush. But what Colton Swan shared with us in that is that look at the quarterbacks that they faced. It's been mobile quarterbacks. It's been quarterbacks that are more dangerous with their legs than, you know, outside of Arkansas. I think KJ, I keep wanting to call him KJ Jefferson, but it's not KJ Jefferson. He was the big boy a couple years ago. But KJ Jackson, I think it is, you know, he was the best passer of the bunch. And we saw Utah generate quite a bit of pressure on him with the blitz and with the four-man rush. But there's just been this growing concern of Utah's pass rush not being what it was last season. And I think what Swan shared was, hey, when we have these mobile quarterbacks, we are coming with this the cage rush. We are looking for our defensive ends, our defensive linemen, to control the line of scrimmage and keep them in the pocket. And I think as we get to some of these other matchups, you know, Colorado likely being the first quarterback where, you know, he's mobile, but he's not necessarily a dual threat. You are trying to get after Isaac Wilson, assuming he's the starter. You are trying to get after Julian Lewis. Maybe he's the starter when we get there. Against Houston, you're going to need that four-man pass rush because they have so many weapons across the field that you're going to need guys in coverage to defend and to help in coverage. So you're going to have to get that four-man pass rush going here. And that's going to be really important as you get into that next month with BYU, Arizona, and TCU. So, you know, they're aware of where they need to improve. They feel really good about what they've done so far and the level, the standard of play that they've established. But they are very aware of where they need to improve the most as well.
2: Along those lines, Steve, is there a player or maybe an element of the game you think Utah has that we have not seen yet that could break out?
4: I do think it is that pass rush. I think there is a little bit more there that we haven't seen so far, again, because of the matchups that we've seen so far. I think they have the athletes at that defensive end position to be a little bit more effective with that pass rush than what we've seen so far. So in that regard, I would put the pass rush there first and foremost to that question. But then individually, you know, it'll be interesting to see what we get out of the wide receiver position moving forward. Braden Pagan has clearly established himself as that go-to receiver. Ricky Johnson has been the guy that's been on the field the most alongside Pagan, but then Creed Whittemore has continued to play really well in his opportunities. We know that Larry Simmons has been pretty dynamic going back to last year. He's continued to capitalize on his opportunities through the air as well. I wouldn't be surprised to see not necessarily changes, but one of those other three guys start to emerge a little bit more as we move forward. So I would say Utah's pass rush, I think we'll see a little bit more as we get to some of these other matchups where you're going to need that pass rush. And then that wide receiver position, really interested to see how that group develops, the rest of that group beyond Braden Pagan develops over the rest of the season.
0: Steve, would you rather give up barbecue for the rest of your life or go through the rest of your life completely hairless?
4: Oh, man. I don't know that I want to give up barbecue. So, man. Oh, man.
2: But then you got to understand, if you're hairless, beard, you're just covered in barbecue sauce. You're hairless and barbecue sauce the rest of your life.
4: Dude, I love barbecue though. Oh, but hairless, I would be ugly. Man, I would be looking rough, dude.
0: Either Steve, Charlie Villanueva, Bartle, or give up barbecue. Because I saw your enthusiasm when you posted those pictures from Ames.
4: Yeah. I think I would have to give up the barbecue. Because, man, I would be hideous.
0: Well, you're already married, bro. I would feel bad for Kendra.
4: Okay. I know. I would feel bad for Kendra.
0: We already feel bad for Kendra.
4: Oh, I walked right into that one.
2: Steve, I want you to know, I get these would you rathers every day. That was an extreme one, but yeah. this is what I deal with every day.
4: Barbecue or hairless the rest of my life? What are these scenarios, Jake?
0: You Steve, know what? Bartle me this. Steve, I like to throw these things at you because you play along.
2: You know how to
0: so
2: play
0: along. I appreciate that you man. Do, pal. I do.
4: No, absolutely. Absolutely.
0: Well, listen, we love your Ute coverage. We'll be following you all weekend, as we always do. And thank you, as always, for jumping on the show.
4: Hey, appreciate you guys. Have a good rest of the show.
0: Thanks, Steve. That's our friend Steve Bartle. What is your go-to genre of food? What's your favorite?
2: Huh. I don't know if I have a favorite, to be honest.
0: But you like Mexican food.
2: Sure. Hey, honestly, it's probably American food.
0: So give up American food or hairless for the rest of your life?
2: I wonder if I could rock the bald look. I can't grow a beard.
0: So you're already there.
1: Mike Smith would be really upset if Ben lost his
2: hair. He would.
0: Oh, yeah. Mike does love your hair. That's
2: not
0: true.
2: Not to pull back the curtain too far. I have no chest hair. I've never had
0: that
2: chest hair.
0: That is too far.
2: Again, you're asking.
0: So no, I did. I don't think I did.
2: I can't grow a beard at all. So, yeah. Honestly, other than my head of hair, that would... Nobody would notice any difference.
0: Were you old enough, and I don't even know if this is a thing with young people these days, but were you old enough when the male leg shaving thing was a fad?
2: I do remember it.
0: Did you participate in that?
2: No, I've never shaved my legs.
0: I haven't either.
2: No. Christian, you?
0: Is that still a fad?
1: I didn't hear of it.
0: No?
1: When I wrestled in high school, there was this one dude on the wrestling team who shaved his arms, and he tried to get everybody else to shave their arms, and everybody was like, dude, what is wrong with you? Nobody else did.
0: No. Shave your back?
1: Would I?
0: Have you?
1: Yeah.
2: How often do you shave your face?
0: I just want to know, wait, hold on. Who shaved your back? Who did you ask to do that?
1: My wife.
0: I'd probably shave like 3 times a week.
2: Okay.
0: I mean, I probably could shave every day. I get stubble after a day, but I'm not in that much of a hurry. You?
2: Yeah, probably 2 or 3 times a week.
0: All right.
2: I don't know. I certainly don't have to shave every day.
0: How often do you shave your back, Christian? Is it like monthly?
1: Oh, no. It was for Cancun. I didn't want to be that guy.
0: So it was like honeymoon.
2: You didn't want to wear the sweater. Yeah. Cancun.
0: I mean, that's bold to ask your newlywed wife to shave your back, though. She could go back on that thing.
2: Come in here for a second.
0: You know what I mean? Like, what's the annulment terms?
2: Yeah.
1: She's a trooper.
0: She could just turn around and be like, no, I didn't sign up for this stuff.
2: How often do you shave her back?
1: I haven't yet.
0: Inappropriate.
2: What do you mean?
0: Inappropriate.
2: How would that be inappropriate?
0: Christian's wife's back hair is not going to be a topic on this show.
1: Yeah, let's stick to mine.
2: Okay.
0: We can talk about Christian's back hair. Christian's wife's back hair is totally off limits.
2: All right.
0: Thanks to Bartle for jumping on with us.
2: Sexist.
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3: And now, a look at traffic from the KSL Traffic Center.
5: A southbound crash on I-15 just before Pleasant Grove Boulevard is blocking 2 right lanes and slowing down Utah County drivers. 1 right lane is blocked from another accident on westbound I-80 just past the SR-36 exit to go into Tooele County, with delays for those heading out into Grantsville. Hey, a parking lot plan beats a parking lot surprise. 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

0: 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Here's Bear Bachmeyer's thoughts on the offensive struggles against TCU.
1: Well, I mean, circumstances arose, so obviously we had to adapt. I mean, BYU football is where we're hard-nosed. 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

0: 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Jake and Ben for the winner. It's the Beehive Meals Hero of the Week. Thanks to Steve Bartle for jumping on with us in the last segment. We'll preview BYU and Iowa State with Iowa State play-by-play voice John Walters. He's going to join us at the top of the 4 o'clock hour.
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0: Denny's.
1: Denny's. You want
2: Hey, they are open 24/7.
1: You
2: That's a sneaky good pick.
1: Denny's on First South, right next to the Japanese church.
0: I would love a Denny's. You know what?
1: Rolling out of a jazz game right into a 1 a.m. Denny's or D's would be top
2: That's a
1: shelf.
2: Sneaky good pick.
1: That would be top shelf.
0: Dude, there used to be a Denny's up by the Best Western, the one, the Plaza or whatever. There used to be a Denny's right there.
1: Yes, there was.
0: Greatest Denny's ever. We're missing a Denny's. There used to be a Denny's over on 6th South, too. No, 5th South.
1: Denny's. I will say,
0: Denny's is the answer.
1: I will say, as much as I love our local companies and our small, what's the word I'm looking for, independent restaurants and how difficult that must be, yeah, getting a big diner chain downtown is something we don't have anymore. Even Village Inn on 4th and,
0: yeah, it's
1: and
0: gone.
1: 9th was gone. Mm-hmm. So I'm not sure where that iconic, yeah, really crusty, smoky diner is anymore.
0: I don't want to slander our dad. There are, as a brunch person, there are really good spots to get breakfast downtown. I was thinking of a smart guy answer. Although I do love me one of the Denny's skillets. Sign me up. Mm-hmm. Their chicken fried steak and egg skillet.
1: What was it? Eggs over my hammy? What was the one? The classic. Yeah. Okay, Ryan. There's your answer.
0: I introduced my daughter to the magic of IHOP a couple of weekends ago. Just a delicious. She's like, I want pancakes. Like, guess what?
1: I can't quite get there with IHOP. It just never quite hits the way
0: Denny's does.
1: D's or Denny's. There's something about, and I mean this seriously, knowing for 40 years people were smoking cigarettes in that building that somehow was still carried over.
0: Makes it better.
1: Makes it better. There is just something a little sweeter in the syrup. The coffee's a little grittier. The plates are yellow for some reason because it just has carcinogens baked into it that makes everything just a little more authentic. And IHOP is a little...
2: classier?
1: No, sanitized.
0: I'd like to see, before we decide what shops are going in, and not I'm not trying to accuse Ryan of jumping the gun here, but I'd really like to see what exactly it's going to look like.
1: Yeah. Well, you
0: and I love it that they're going to... I love it that they're going to get started next year. I know that public dollars going into this sort of thing is controversial.
1: Can I just
0: So I want to be sensitive to that. But as somebody who works down here and spends an incredible amount of time in these, what, 3 or 4 square blocks, Ben, some investment could really make this part of town rad.
1: I do love that this is a classic Qualtrics.

0: The syrup, the coffee's a little grittier. The plates are yellow for some reason because it just has carcinogens baked into it that makes everything just a little more authentic. And IHOP is a little...
1: classier?
0: No, sanitized.
1: I'd like to see, before we decide what shops are going in, and I'm not trying to accuse Ryan of jumping the gun here, but I'd really like to see what exactly it's going to look like.
0: Yeah. Well, you
1: and I love it that they're going to get started next year. I know that public dollars going into this sort of thing is controversial.
0: Can I just
1: I want to be sensitive to that. But as somebody who works down here and spends an incredible amount of time in these, what, 3 or 4 square blocks, Ben, some investment could really make this part of town rad.
0: I do love that this is a classic Qualtrics survey. It really is. It's just like, what do you want in here? Give us your name and your email. And Ryan's made billions of dollars off it. Can I use your work email and just put Denny's in there? You'll probably start getting emails from somebody else. I don't know if it's for sale or not, but...
1: Well, I probably wouldn't even know if I did.
0: It's true. You'd have to know your password to worry about which emails you're getting.
1: Just put... dude. L.Cole at KSLSports.com. It's not difficult.
0: It was a better answer.
1: I've put Lloyd's email into so many different things.
0: Okay.
1: That's my go-to when I've got a, hey, can we have your email? Yeah, you bet.
0: Absolutely, bud.
1: 100%.
0: I got it for you right here.
1: Can I give it to you twice? I told you I still have Kevin Graham's phone number memorized for that reason.
0: For that reason.
1: When people you can you give us your phone number? Yeah.
0: Yes, sir.
1: You bet I can.
0: Yes, sir, I can.
1: Do you want to sign up for our list?
0: Here's my card. The name is Jake Scott. The email is L. Cole. And the phone number is a Michigan area code for some reason.
1: Oh, no. He's still got a Utah area code.
0: Okay. Uh-huh. Good for Kev.
1: Yeah, I could read it off right now if I really wanted to be mean.
0: Don't want you to do that.
1: But it's an 801 number.
0: Okay.
1: I can't be the only one that does this.
0: Oh, I'm sure you're not.
2: Lloyd just told me that he does the same thing.
1: With me?
2: No, no, no. He told me who he does it for.
0: Annapolis.
2: Does it with.
1: Oh, it's got to be Annapolis at KSL.com, right?
2: I'm not here to, you know.
1: See Annapolis. Sorry, Clock Annapolis.
0: Yeah.
1: At KSL.com. Oh, why are we not doing Pete Kinahan?
0: Sure.
1: I mean, that seems like a layup, right?
2: He's still mad at me.
1: For what?
2: The windy thing. The draft night.
1: He's still mad at you from NBA draft night?
2: June.
1: Back in June when you called him Windy?
2: He never forgets.
0: He doesn't.
1: How do you know he's still mad at you?
2: Just passing comments.
1: Well, that's what PK does if he likes you.
2: He didn't do that to me before.
1: Well, now you're on his radar. He does it to me every time I see him.
2: He's mad at you too.
1: Oh, he's not mad at me? PK could never be mad at me.
0: You don't think?
1: Patrick Kinahan?
0: Uh-huh.
1: No.
0: Okay.
1: I've known PK for way too long. PK gets upset at the people that wrong him. I spend a lot of time trying not to wrong PK, which is where you did wrong PK. You called him Windy. But I've called him worse, and he seems to be all right.
0: Have you known PK since he was your age now?
1: Yes.
0: Wow. What a world.
1: Which seems kind of funny to think about. Kevin Graham was in his 30s when I met him.
0: Wow. And he's washed.
1: Like 105 years old.
0: Phone calls he's getting. He's really taking the life out of him. Where he's down.
1: All these lists. You're getting all these texts and these calls. It's relentless. sign it up. Just suggest Denny's.
0: Okay, Denny's. L. Cole.
1: L. Cole. And suggest Denny's.
0: Okay.
1: Really, have you thought about that? What stores you would want? It doesn't feel like we're quite to that place.
0: I'm not a city planner. I don't.
1: Really, they just need to make it more walkable.
0: Yeah.
1: Make it easier to walk from one part of downtown to the other.
0: And yes, things being open at night when you leave a Jazz game would be great.
1: It would be great.
0: Yeah, be really nice.
1: That's not just the... I haven't seen the hot dog carts lately. Did somebody put an end to that?
0: I'm not sure.
1: It used to be an army of hot dog carts that would greet you as soon as
0: you're right. I haven't seen them on the plaza. Now, I only went to last night's game, but we were at the
1: Mammoth
0: Plaza.
1: No, but it wasn't
0: last
1: year either.
0: Okay. Maybe they got rid of it.
1: No, I don't think that was officially sanctioned activity.
0: That's true.
1: I imagine they could only do it because

0: they couldn't prevent them from doing it.
1: Hard to beat, though.
0: I've never had one.
1: Oh, a street dog at 1 a.m.?
0: I'm not talking about like a New York street dog. I'm talking about the...
1: Those, yeah, the same people who are outside of the fair?
0: Okay.
1: The ladies with the carts? Yeah, they're great.
0: No, I haven't. I'm way too impatient when I'm walking. I don't just haphazardly stop and eat. But then again, I'm not food guy.
1: I had a great one with Lauren Green from the Jazz. We had like a midnight street dog. It was incredible.
0: Isn't it bad for you to eat in the middle of the night?
1: Yeah, probably.
2: Live a little.
1: Yeah, live a little.
0: I'm not food guy. That's not living.
1: Shout out Lauren. She's doing...
0: Who's back?
1: And she's doing football stuff this weekend, too. She's doing, well, every weekend.
0: For what? For who?
1: I think she does Pac-12.
0: Oh, good for her. She's good.
1: She's really talented. Yeah. Be lucky to have her as long as she's here.
0: More next. 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
1: So. Your Utes at 50 update. Here's Colton Swan on the mentality of his defense.
21: I think they, you know, understand adversity and being backed up against the wall and having to fight your way out. We kind of have that firefighter mentality, you know, when everybody else is running out of the building, we're running in. And we preach that, we talk to that all the time, and it's our opportunity to rise up and do our part for the team. And so we look at it as an opportunity. 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
1: Come visit Kenny J's Barbecue at the District in South Jordan. 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

0: What are they going to look like? 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
1: The helmets or the jerseys?
0: Either.
2: White.
0: White for the jerseys. We were talking about Steve Bardo was pretty excited about Utah's jerseys and helmet this weekend. And I knew they were doing the whiteout, I guess. I didn't know what the helmets were going to look like.
1: But Eubank said not snow. He said rain. They should do rain helmets.
0: What would that look like?
1: Rain dripping off it. Instead of snow. You know what I'm saying?
0: I do. I have a tough time caring about the helmets and the uniforms. Although a couple of years ago when they did the helmet that was the naval vessel, was it the USS, was it the USS Utah?
1: I think it was Utah.
0: I got to admit that was pretty cool.
1: Agreed.
0: But I don't know. The special uniforms, I guess it's the young people. Christian loves it, right?
1: Christian, you love it?
2: They're okay.
0: Christian, you were a less than salty guard in high school for the Box Elder Bees. Let's pretend for a moment that you were highly recruited as a guard out of Box Elder. Would something as silly as, well, this team does cool uniforms, actually sway your decision?
2: Everybody does a little something, right? So they don't do it for recruiting, do they?
0: I don't know. I mean, I keep hearing that it has a recruiting element. Like, Oregon has all these wild uniforms.
1: It was a big thing for Oregon for a while.
2: When I was coming up through middle school, it was everybody talked about Oregon's uniforms and how cool they were. But I think that, yeah, everybody has some alternate something at some time during the season. So I don't think it's really unique. I think it is fun and creative.
1: I would imagine jerseys matter less today than ever before. Maybe not than ever before.
0: But they haven't done years, more. They're doing a zillion of these things.
1: I know, but I would think it would come down to NIL, if we're talking just about recruiting. Some of this is fan service. But NIL money, opportunity, education. You'd hope it's some balance of those three.
0: How many uniforms are the Jazz going to have this year? How many different?
1: Four, I think.
0: Funny that Ben has to scrunch his face up to think and do the counting.
1: I really don't know. They have their normal home and away, and then you get an association jersey and you get a whatever the other one's called. I don't know if they get a city edition or I don't know. It's a lot.
0: Is there still a whole account on the Snap Talk dedicated to the Jazz uniforms?
1: I think so.
0: I wish we could just pick one and stick with it. That's all.
1: Or two.
0: I mean, I don't have to sell jerseys. No. Okay, fine. Two. Home and away.
1: Yeah, you get a home and road.
0: But now, even in the NBA, you can wear your road jerseys at home and home jerseys on the road, right?
1: So the Jazz will still have their city edition, which is the gray to blue.
0: The smog?
1: The smog. Yes, the inversion jerseys. And then their purple icon and their white statement jersey?
2: Notice how you didn't mention home or away there.
1: It's because they're not home or away. You just wear whatever.
2: It doesn't make any sense.
1: And then you've got your classic purple jersey. Or, I mean, no, that's the baseline. That's the icon jersey. So,
0: no, I am glad the smog's back because that's my societal hot take. Mm-hmm. I'm pro smog. Mm-hmm.
2: Are they wearing a black one at all?
1: I don't think so. Maybe they're releasing a fourth jersey. I don't know.
0: They should go back to the baby blues.
1: Okay.
0: Like the Carlos Boozer era baby blues.
1: Well, the baby blue is back. It is the lining of the smog jersey, which means it's coming.
0: Okay.
1: Whether that's next year or
0: I mean this in all seriousness. Have the Jazz not done a color? And I'm not talking about, you know, super niche colors. I'm talking about your kind of major colors. Has there been a color that the Jazz have not worn at some point?
2: Roy G. Biv, red, orange, yellow. Blue, indigo, violet. I think they've covered every one of those colors.
0: Maybe not red.
1: But they did
2: it was
1: the,
2: in the Moab jerseys.
1: They did the Moab jerseys. They did the City Edition jerseys were black to
0: the pH
1: orange.
0: Balance jerseys?
1: Yeah. Black to yellow, and I think there was a red stripe
2: in there.
1: The
2: first one was more, had no black, and it was just red and yellow.
1: I think right above the word Utah was like a really burnt orange or a red. So yeah, there's been some red. They did green for sure. Definitely done blue. So
0: they seem to mess with the color scheme less in college.
1: A lot of yellow.
0: Could Utah come out wearing purple or something? It seems like you can't get away with that in college.
1: I tried to watch some of the, I think it was Kansas last week, and I couldn't tell who was playing. As the oldest man sentence that's ever been said. I really was looking at the game.
0: I've thought that many times when tuning into NBA games in particular.
1: Yeah.
0: Who the heck is playing here?
1: Yeah.
0: Oh, well. I know I'm a fuddy-duddy when it comes to this, but I just...
1: No, I think it's fair.
0: I have a tough time caring, and then I am old. I have a tough time knowing who's playing unless you give me some consistency.
1: Oh.
0: Which you do seem to get in college. And the I'm sure people are excited about the white uniforms. Is BYU doing anything special this weekend on Friday?
1: Yeah, they're playing Iowa State.
0: No, I'm talking about their uniforms.
1: Oh, the uniforms.
0: Or are they striping the stadium or anything? Is it crumble cookie night?
1: Couldn't tell.
0: Hello?
1: You.
0: Nothing? Utah has white uniforms and it's all anybody can talk about?
2: Mitch Harper. BYU football brings back classic uniform combo for Iowa State game. Go read it.
0: That's the royal blue?
2: You got to read the article, dude. No, it's navy, it looks like.
0: Okay.
1: I did see there was some complaining about not owning enough navy gear to go to the game.
0: Well, they went navy in the late 90s and haven't officially switched back to the royal. But now wear the Royal more than they do the Navy? I just remember it must have been in the Croton years, we had Vysika Hema on the air, and he said, first BYU steals Utah State's colors, and then they start playing like them, which I thought was
1: a good line.
0: I thought that was a pretty funny line.
1: It's a funny line.
0: We'll have more coming up next. In fact, speaking of BYU and Iowa State, we're going to talk to the play-by-play voice of the Cyclones, John Walters, right around the corner, Jake and Ben. 97.5 the KSL Sports Zone.
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0: Jacob Ben, 97.5 DKSL Sports Zone. Jake Scott, Ben Anderson. What You Got Wednesday coming up at 4:30. Make sure and stay tuned for that. We're hoping to talk to Iowa State play-by-play voice John Walters any moment now. We'll talk to John and get a preview on what BYU can expect from Iowa State.
1: You buying Iowa State more after what they did to West Virginia, after what we saw Utah do to them?
0: No.
1: Same team.
0: I think so. I mean, I don't know. I was a little higher on West Virginia, but they certainly haven't proven anything.
1: That's fair.
0: And so I don't know. I don't know how good of a win that actually was. The way it was, too, was, I mean, a shootout between Iowa State and West Virginia. That feels to me like weakness in West Virginia's defense, no?
1: Yeah, totally agree with
0: you. That team you watch play Utah, you think actually capable of scoring 45 points? So if they do go out and score 45 points, that tells me something about the competition, maybe.
1: Yeah. I think that's totally fair.
0: So I don't know. I don't know what to expect. I think, and I've had this take earlier, but if there's a game you're going to be missing LJ Martin in, this is probably a good one.
1: A good one.
0: Because Iowa State's run defense is not good.
1: They are one of the teams, because they have Aiden Flora, that will be able to beat up on some bad teams. They have a true star. They have in fact, some ways a superstar, a player who by himself can win you some games. It was a little bit Kyle Van Noy-y when he could win you a game because of everything he could do on the defensive end. Aiden Flora can do that offensively for Iowa State, and they will expose some bad teams that have that particular weakness, that don't have, even with an entire week to prepare for his skill set, he will still go out there and account for 5 touchdowns because it threw for 2 last week. So, but BYU should not be all that susceptible to that.
0: No, I wouldn't think so.
1: Well, although West Virginia, a bad team or a mediocre team, will be.
0: Although BYU missing Glasker is a thing.
1: Mm-hmm.
0: He's a heck of a player, and that's going to affect your run defense. There's no doubt about it. All right, let's talk about it all with our next guest, the play-by-play voice of the Iowa State Cyclones, John Walters, with us here on Jake and Ben. Hi, John. How are you?
2: I'm doing well. How are you guys?
1: We're doing well. Appreciate you jumping on with us. I just asked my co-host this. I'm curious how you'd feel. How do you feel about Iowa State today compared to what you thought they might be before the season began?
2: I feel really good about it. I was hopeful because I could kind of tell in spring practices and, fall practices, I could really tell that this was going to be a well-coached team. But that you still don't know how good is the talent, how good are all these guys that they brought in. It's really hard to gauge that without having, just some game against an opponent to base it on. And but I love the way these guys compete. I love the way they play. And they're going to win their share of games. I mean, they're not going to probably compete for the Big 12 championship, but they're going to be a hard team to beat. And it's been really fun to watch that kind of take place. It's been really encouraging, and I think the future is the most important thing for me. Is I think for a lot of Cyclone fans is that you feel like, hey, this program is not going to go off a cliff.
0: We lost John. Well, those cell towers in Iowa, maybe.
1: You think that's what it is?
0: Further and far between.
1: Maybe they've got a storm, a cyclone, perhaps.
0: Oh, let's hope not.
1: Let's
0: hope not. I mean, seriously, that's a serious weather event. So we'll get, hopefully we'll get John back, John Walters, Iowa State play-by-play voice. In fact, we've got John back with us. Sorry about the interruption there. John, I want to ask you about the run defense, because BYU is going to be missing their starting running back, with LJ Martin, of course, reigning offensive player of the year in the Big 12. And they actually had already lost their second string back, so a little shorthanded in that room. Iowa State gave up a ton of yards to West Virginia. Does that have more to do with West Virginia or Iowa State's run defense?
2: Well, Iowa State's run defense was really good through the first 3 games. They had not allowed more than 100 yards in any of those games, and one of them was against Iowa, which is really hangs its hat on running the football. But the last 2 games, they've given up over 200 yards. And so the Utah and West Virginia games hopefully are the exception rather than the rule. But those were 2 really good offenses, 2 really good running back quarterback combinations. Obviously, Utah presents all kinds of problems with all the different formations. And West Virginia, just the speed of Hawkins is really hard to deal with. And so Iowa State struggled against those 2, but we'll see. They're going to face another really good quarterback this week, and you know they're going to have to get better in that area if they want to have the kind of season they're hoping to have.
1: Iowa State played pretty well in the second half against Utah after a rough first two quarters, and then very well, I think, fair to say, against West Virginia. Does it feel like they have positive momentum going into this game?
2: I think they do. I think they really like the way they played against West Virginia last week. It was unique because you figured with all the guys that Coach Rogers brought with him from Washington State defensively, that side of the ball would be a little bit ahead of the offense. And it was really through the first part of the season, and special teams are very good. But yeah, it's just kind of unique that they were able to win a game with their offense. And I think that's a big step for this football program in the long haul. And we'll see if that continues to pay dividends here going forward.
0: I'm curious about the football program and how it's supported, because Iowa State basketball has been so great, and this has kind of been a ongoing conversation that Ben and I have a lot. Can you be a football school and a basketball school at the same time? If you want to weigh in on that, please feel free, but how does Iowa State handle it?
2: You know, the attendance has been really good for years. Matt Campbell really got the thing going again. We have a 61,500 seat stadium, second biggest in the conference behind BYU, and it's been full for several years. This year, season ticket sales were down a little bit, and I think a big part of that is just the uncertainty of all these new guys that the players, the fans really didn't have any familiarity with them. Who are these guys? Who are these coaches? And so maybe there was a little bit more of a wait and see approach this year, but the crowd was great this past week for that Cardinal game that they played and won against West Virginia. And they just didn't sell as many season tickets, so you end up looking, your starting point is a little bit lower. But I think Iowa State has proven through the years that they can be a school that supports football and basketball. In fact, I'm standing in line right now to get in and watch Tyrese Halliburton and the Pacers play an exhibition game tonight in Hilton Coliseum that's going to be jam-packed. And so their support here is always been great and will continue to be.
1: Aiden Flora's production last week was incredible, accounting for 5 touchdowns. Is he able to carry this team? I don't want to say single-handedly. Obviously, that's no one's responsibility. But is he that level of star that he can, dictate the outcome of lots of these games this season?
2: Well, he has been lately. I know he'd be the first to credit his offensive line has given him some great holes. He's averaging more than 8 yards a carry, which is amazing. And so he's been really good all season. I think he was a guy that was overlooked coming out of high school because he wasn't very big. High school option quarterback. We saw that last week with the 2 touchdown passes. But he's the guy that's put on some positive weight. He's up to 195, and he's still got that great speed that he had in high school. And so he's been an electric player, and he's going to be integral because Tyler Rolfe, the offensive coordinator, is making no secret about the fact that he wants to run the football. That's going to continue to be what Iowa State tries to do with Aiden Flora.
0: How do you expect this team to travel? They've been at home for 4 of their first 5 games, and the one road game they've played is at Iowa in rivalry, and I'm sure it was intense, but do you expect them to be able to bring this production to Provo?
2: I'm hoping they can. It's a business trip, obviously, and it's on a short week. That's one of the hard parts, but it's the same for BYU playing on a Friday night, although they don't have to travel back home. So, I think they'll play well. I think they've got a good mindset about them. I expect them to play well. Whether that's good enough to win the game or not remains to be seen, because I'm very impressed with BYU and, just Kalani Sitake and what he's done and the consistency that program has had over the last 2 years. So obviously it's going to have to play their best game of the season to win this game, but I think they're capable of playing their best game of the season.
1: I don't think it gets any easier after playing BYU. They have the bye week, then they go at Arizona, home against Oklahoma State, who might be the most surprising team in the Big 12, and then at Baylor, who's also been very good. What does a successful year look like, considering the hand they've been dealt already?
2: I think a bowl game would be great. And I know Jimmy Rogers doesn't want to just settle for that. He wants to be right in the thick of things going down the stretch. But, all things considered, 83 new players. If you can go to a bowl game in year one with a team that was picked 16th in a preseason poll, I think that's pretty doggone good.
0: I'm curious, too, how Iowa State fans feel about Matt Campbell leaving. And, you know, you're speaking to a market that can kind of identify, right? And especially this year. I mean, Kyle Whittingham leaves the University of Utah after 20 years. You know, BYU has had Kalani now for 11 years. But before that, Bronco was there for a long time. And Lavelle, before that, you know, we have coaches stay here for a long time, much like Campbell there at Iowa State. How did the fans react to him leaving?
2: Yeah, it's a mixed bag. It just depends who you ask. I mean, I think some people, myself included, are just so doggone appreciative of the 10 years that he gave us and how much better he left the program than he found it. And I think there's other people that are bitter about it and always will be when a coach leaves. But it's a mixed bag. But I think over history, you know, if you ask again 10 years from now, people are just going to be very grateful for what Matt Campbell did for this place, because he did put it on the football map. And you know, thankfully, it was in a better place than he found it. So Jimmy Rogers has been able to kind of take the torch and run. Even though he had to replace a lot of players, there are a lot of good culture things going on here. And some of those players left behind, including Aiden Flora, have turned out to be pretty good football players. So I think they feel good about things.
1: Is maintaining what Matt Campbell was able to do good enough, or do you think he set the program up to exceed even what he was able to accomplish?
2: I think it can exceed that, but I would also be thrilled with averaging 8 wins a year. I think that's still pretty doggone good in this conference and given Iowa State's football history. Having said that, you always want more. And we did have an 11-win season and a Fiesta Bowl victory. And you'd love to say, hey, that's the new standard. But look, the reality is that was the best year in school history football-wise. So I think a lot of schools get trapped into thinking whatever our best year was, that's the new floor. So I'm a little more realistic about it here.
0: How do you like how the league is shaping up now that we're a few years into this league as it presently exists?
2: I love the league. I love the fact that it's so unpredictable. I think it's the most, it has been over the last 5 years, the league where you have the most one-score games. I always call it the don't put down the remote league, because when you're flipping through a game and you're just trying to find a good football game, man, sometimes if you settle on a Big 12 game, you're going to get a heck of a battle. It's going to go right to the wire. And I think a lot of fans around the country, they're just looking for good college football. They settle on, hey, let's watch this Big 12 game. These two teams are really competing, getting after each other. We saw that with Iowa State and West Virginia last week, and I think we'll continue to see that.
0: Well, John, hey, we appreciate a few moments of your time. And listen, enjoy Provo this weekend. It should be, at least on Friday night, we discovered the weather should be pretty good. So we'll see you here over the weekend.
2: Yeah, looking forward to it. Thanks for having me, guys. Appreciate it.
0: Thanks, John. It's John Walters, play-by-play voice of Iowa State.
1: Enjoy Tyrese Haliburton back on the floor after a torn Achilles.
0: Think Indiana's going to be any good?
1: I don't know how quickly Haliburton will be back up to full strength, and them not landing a top five pick ended up really hurting them. They positioned themselves to do that all year in the Zubats trade and then ended up giving it to the Clippers. It's the one good thing that's happened to the Clippers in the last
0: But Zubats makes them immediately
1: 55
0: better.
1: 55 years, but Zubats is great.
0: And I don't know if a fifth pick or whatever makes them immediately better.
1: No,
0: Zubats makes them better.
1: Ideally, they were going to have Zubats and the fifth pick. You know,
0: no, I hear you, but if I had to pick between the two, if you're Indiana and you're clearly in win-now mode.
1: Right. Take Zubats.
0: I take Zubats.
1: And you and I think it's fair to say, both love Pascal Siakam.
0: Oh, yeah.
1: Just two-way guy, small school, very cool story, NBA champion already, super underrated. So, yeah, Indiana can be good. The East, not to leave Iowa State, but the East is a bizarre concoction of teams, including the Knicks, who have lost pieces from their championship roster.
0: Did you see that Mike Breen brought up an anecdote that LeBron James yelled at Joel Embiid for being late to practice, and then LeBron denied it?
1: I heard Mike Breen apologized for it. I hadn't heard the origin of the story.
0: Yeah, Joel showed up a couple of minutes late, and LeBron yelled at him.
1: There's a couple of interesting stories that have come out about LeBron over the last couple of weeks, which is Bill Simmons said LeBron was going to Cleveland, no doubt about it, in the offseason. That's what he had heard. It was done deal. And something changed that made him reroute to Philly kind of at the last minute, but also that LeBron has basically admitted that he was going to New York, but they won the title and he couldn't be the player who went and joined a title team after they won. But had they not won a title, that's 100% where he was going to end up, was the Knicks. He envisioned finishing his career playing at Madison Square Garden.
0: I don't know if I believe any of that, frankly.
1: I think the Knicks thing is accurate. because he still moved to New York and helicopters into Philly. I do think he had New York on his radar, and he said a lot of times that he loves playing in Madison Square Garden. It's his favorite arena. So I do believe that probably more than Bill Simmons saying that it was Cleveland or nothing.
0: I think Philly grabbed a little front runner status, and LeBron jumped onto it.
1: I think he had to pick the next place he thought he could also win, and Philly probably has some opportunities with Jaylen Brown.
0: So we'll see.
1: We'll see.
3: Well, and Michael Rubin is tampering.
1: And Michael Rubin might be tampering.
0: By giving him his helicopter.
1: And whatever the Polymarket thing, not that that's Michael that's Rubin, not, but yeah. But also Polymarket.
0: Does LeBron have a deal with Fanatics?
3: These best buds.
1: Yeah, they do the white party together.
0: Represent. I thought that was Diddy.
1: No, those are the Freak-Offs.
0: Oh, Diddy did the white parties. That was all Diddy.
3: No, that's Michael Rubin.
0: There are more people. Yes, LeBron James has a multi-year business and endorsement partnership with Fanatics.
1: Google Puff Daddy parties on your work computer.
0: I'm aware of what the Freak-Off was. But Diddy also did the white parties that were attended by LeBron James.
1: Okay. Was Michael Rubin there?
0: I have no idea.
1: Okay.
0: I could see your... No, I'm not going to do that. Never mind. I'm not going to... We're towing the line here. We should
1: always
0: back to Iowa State.
1: Always
0: back to the mighty Cyclones of Iowa State.
1: Well, you know, that was a good point by John that through the first few games of the season they had had a very good run defense. Now they hadn't played anyone particularly dangerous. Iowa may be the exception there, and that game was ugly and no one was moving the ball at all. It was a punt fest. Can they get back to that somewhat understanding that BYU's run game should be more predictable?
0: Yeah, it's still tough to bring down the bear.
1: It is. So he's hard to tackle. And that's where he is that's where he is traditionally at his best.
0: And especially if he can throw it a little bit, which he wasn't able to do for whatever reason against TCU. Mm-hmm. So makes it a little more difficult to guard. John, obviously very high on Iowa State this year. And I'm sure that after Matt Campbell took all those players to Penn State, everybody in Cyclone Land was bracing for a real rebuild type of year. And they're obviously better than that.
1: As I watch my White Sox right now, they are very similar to Iowa State. It was a team that was expected to be the worst or one of the worst in the division or the league and has a surprise season, and it's not going to result in a championship for either the White Sox or Iowa State. But these wins that you get or these fun seasons where you win more than you thought without a lot of expectations are some of the most enjoyable. Sometimes less pressure-filled than the team that has the weight on their shoulders to go out there and win it all. If BYU falls short of a championship this year in the Big 12, which I think should be championship or bust for the Cougars right now, people will look back and say, yeah, 2 years ago when they were picked to be one of the worst in the conference and really exceeded expectations, will be a far more enjoyable year than even this season, even if they win more games this year.
0: Well, everybody loved Jerry Sloan's 500 year.
1: Yeah, exactly right.
0: Man, this clown for the Guardians just walked home a run.
1: Well,
0: that's rough.
1: Vargas is up, and he and Murakami back to back, so let's drive some runs in.
0: Two strikeouts, two backwards Ks coming up.
1: Probably.
0: Striking out looking with the bases loaded. That's a real rough feeling.
1: Right down the middle, just gas.
0: It's when you walk back to the dugout and your coach or manager is looking at you like. Couldn't even get it
1: couldn't
0: off
1: get
0: your
1: swing.
0: Shoulder?
1: Couldn't swing at it.
0: Those are always the best at-bats when you just stand up there and hope for a walk.
1: Hit me. Hit me, please.
0: Just don't even get out of the batter's box. Don't swing.
1: Don't swing at it.
0: Just dare the pitcher to throw a strike. Stay tuned. We've got Which Got Wednesday coming up next. I think we've got a couple of good topics today. We'll see how it goes.
1: Okay.
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4: And now, a look at traffic from the KSL Traffic Center.
3: New crashes are starting to pop up, which is beginning to complicate an already slow afternoon commute, like a wreck to go westbound on 201 from the southbound collector ramp next to I-15. Utah County southbound remains the worst spot in the valley with big delays from 2100 North and Lehigh down to a crash that's still blocking right lanes at Pleasant Grove Boulevard. 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With your KSL traffic update, I'm Christian Esparza here on 97.5, the KSL Sports Zone.
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0: Cougars in 30 update here on Jake and Ben. Here's offensive coordinator Aaron Roderick talking about the offense won't change without L.J. Martin.
11: Not much, no. I mean, we'll still run the same offense. LJ's our best player, our best runner. It's a loss, but those other guys can do it. I don't know if you guys noticed Journey again, man. He made some good plays in that game. Preston made some good plays in that game in the fourth quarter, and probably get Devon Ekka in the game this week as well, and we have a lot of confidence in him.
0: This update is brought to you by Kenny J's Barbecue. 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

0: 97.5, the KSL Sports Zone. It's time for What You Got Wednesday. If you're new to the show, Ben and I go head-to-head each Wednesday in 2-5 selection drafts. One sports-related, one not. Then we put it out on the Talk Snap for a vote. What happened last week, Christian?
1: All right, I'm looking at it. Best redheaded athletes. Jake won.
2: Whoa.
1: 71.
2: Wow.
1: To 29.
2: You got Bill Walton and Shaun White.
1: But then, so the big stars bad movies poll is not showing any results. I don't know if there's something wrong.
2: Did you not put a poll on there?
1: No.
2: You didn't put a poll on there.
1: There is a poll. I'm looking at it.
0: But nobody voted.
1: Maybe you guys just didn't get any votes. That's not true because I can see that you got a lot of votes for the first one.
0: All right. So let's just say this. Ben gets the first pick in the sports draft and give me the first pick in the non-sports.
2: Okay.
0: Is that fair?
2: Mm-hmm.
0: What is our sports-related topic today, Christian?
1: This is going to be a fun one. Best college football team names.
0: So best college football nicknames, basically. Can we get our music? Got to get that going. There you go. All right. So college football nicknames. Because inspired by the Cyclones, which is a rad nickname.
2: Good nickname.
0: And could easily go in this draft. Is there an automatic number one?
2: No, not even close.
0: I kind of think there is. I wonder which direction you're going to go.
2: I've just got so many different directions. So I love this nickname, and this might be a little bit of a theme of my draft. I'm going to go with the Idaho Vandals. I think Vandals is an A-plus nickname.
0: You know they're not talking about, like, vandalizers.
2: No, I know, but I still, the name Vandal is very cool.
0: Isn't it like a, what is it? Isn't a,
1: it's a painter.
0: Is it really? No, it's not. It's a It's like a Hessian warrior.
2: That's awesome.
0: Or some. I think. Anyway, we'll have to look it up. But it is some sort of warrior from North Central Europe.
2: Love it.
0: All right, I didn't see that coming.
2: I think it's a great name.
0: I think the number one pick's got to be the Fighting Irish.
2: Okay. I thought about it.
0: Unique.
2: Yeah, no question about
0: synonymous
2: it.
0: Synonymous with Notre Dame. Fighting Irish.
2: I'm going to keep my theme going, and I'm going to go with the UNLV Rebels.
0: All right.
2: I like the criminal aspect of it all.
0: Apparently.
2: You know what? I liked the Outlaws as a nickname for the Mammoth.
0: Uh-huh.
2: We just try and get like too afraid, like it's going to offend people. Look, I understand gun violence is a major problem. Washington Bullets was a cool team name.
0: What about if somebody was named the Johns?
2: The East Palestine Johns?
0: The Johns.
2: Okay. Yeah. San Francisco Johns.
0: I'm surprised that I'm going to get this.
2: Okay.
0: Because I do think it's up there, but I got to go with the Miami Hurricanes.
2: Yeah. Okay, I have that on my list.
0: I always thought it was a strong nickname. The Hurricanes. The Canes. I don't know why they have a silly bird as their logo, but I even like that too. A bird with a corncob pipe.
2: The Purdue Boilermakers. And the Boilermaker not named after the drink, the Boilermaker, but the skilled tradesman who knows how to make a boiler.
0: I always assumed it was the boiler in a train.
2: Yeah, probably is. The boiler in a train, yeah.
0: All right, I've always liked this one. I don't know if it's going to give me any votes, but it is unique, and I like it that it does not end with an S.
2: Okay.
0: I'm going to go with the North Carolina State Wolfpack.
2: Okay.
0: I like it. It's not just the Wolves or the Cougars or the... Mm-hmm. I like it. It's the Pack. The Wolf Pack.
2: Christian, what pick is this for me?
1: Four? This is pick four.
2: Navy Midshipmen.
0: Oh, yeah.
2: I think that's a great name. I get it's what they do, but the Midshipmen. That's... There could have been any number of names with Navy they could have picked.
0: Mm-hmm.
2: I don't even know what role a Midshipman plays, but it's a good name. I think it works well with Navy.
0: I'm going to go with Greek mythology, or not, I guess not mythology per se, kind of, I guess. But I'm going to go with the Spartans.
2: Okay.
0: Which I always liked better than the Trojans. And I don't think USC would give me any votes around here. Correct. I do like Spartans. The Spartans.
2: Thought about it. My last pick... And I will go with, just because I don't even know what it is, I'm sure it refers to something. The Akron Zips.
0: All right. Zips are good.
2: I think Zips is cool.
0: Yeah, Zips are good. No, I can't take that. You know what? I'm going to go with the Tennessee Volunteers. And I like the dude with the coonskin cap and the rifle.
2: Agreed.
0: The Volunteers.
2: Yes. Plus volunteer work.
0: Sure.
2: Good for you.
0: I don't think that's what they're aiming for, but...
2: Probably not.
0: All right. Review.
1: Ben, you had the number one pick. You went Idaho Vandals, UNLV Rebels, Purdue Boilermakers, the Navy Midshipmen, and the Akron Zips. Jake, Notre Dame Fighting Irish, Miami Hurricanes, NC State Wolfpack, San Jose State Spartans, and the Tennessee Volunteers.
0: At least give me Michigan State Spartans.
1: Well, you didn't clarify.
0: Well,
1: that's on you, bro.
0: Give me Michigan State Spartans.
2: It's fine. Anything we missed?
0: Lots. See, I was going to take, I honestly, next on my list to take, I was going to take the Air Force Falcons.
2: Okay.
0: Because I think that's cool for the nation's Air Force, but you beat me to the...
2: Midshipman.
0: You beat me to the Service Academy.
2: Tulane Green Wave.
0: Green Wave's
2: is
0: cool.
2: Fun.
1: I like the Wake Forest Deacons.
2: Demon Deacons.
0: Honestly, yeah. I've always liked the Badgers.
2: Badgers is
0: for
2: good.
0: For Wisconsin. And Bucky the Badger is a rad mascot.
2: NYU Violets. Which I think is kind of cool, just because their color is purple.
0: Christian, anybody? We couldn't take the T-Birds, obviously.
1: No, yeah, I like... it's not so much the nickname. I do like the logo of UAB, the dragon.
0: Oh, yeah.
1: The Blazers.
0: Uh-huh. That dragon is cool.
2: Crimson Tide's a good name.
0: It reminds me of that,
2: that movie Crimson Tide. Uh-huh. Scarlet Knights for Rutgers is a cool name also.
0: Gene Hackman.
2: Mm-hmm.
0: I watched The Firm yesterday.
2: Oh.
0: Or at least
2: wife's
0: part
2: out of town?
0: No.
2: Oh, wife's back in town?
0: Yeah.
2: Okay.
0: What's the matter with The Firm?
2: The Firm's cool.
0: Wilford Brimley at his finest.
2: Mm-hmm.
0: All right. What is our not sports topic for today, Christian?
1: Not sports today. We are going to go with best Cleveland or Chicago things.
0: Or people. Just
1: or people.
0: Cleveland or Chicago things or people.
2: Mm-hmm.
0: Is there an automatic number one pick?
2: There was for me.
0: There kind of is for me, too. I'm going to go with Wrigley Field.
2: Okay.
0: I think the most iconic baseball venue. I mean, maybe people, Red Sox fans would quibble. But the Ivy, I don't know, maybe it's my own experience watching a Cubs game in the afternoon out there in the bleachers. Pretty awesome.
2: If you want to take that scam artist, Sammy Sosa, good for you. Whatever you want to do.
0: Scam artist?
2: It's a cheater.
0: I'm not taking Sammy Sosa. I'm taking Wrigley Field.
2: There's only one good thing about the Cubs in history. It's that scam.

0: What pick am I on here, Christian?
1: Number four.
0: All right, I'm going to go with Jim Brown.
2: Wait, you were mad at me for taking Michael Jordan?
0: Well, I wasn't going to take Jim Brown until you did that. So now I'm taking Jim Brown.
2: Okay. What pick is this for me, Christian?
1: Four. The same pick it was for Jake.
2: I lose track of things easily. Give me the Bean.
0: It's funny you picked the Bean because I've never liked the Bean.
2: Oh, I think the Bean's cool. Pro public art, especially when it's a little gutsy. And I think that was a little gutsy.
0: I'm pro public art, but I just don't think that fits or makes any sense. But anyway, that's just my opinion. Yeah. I get it. All right, my last pick. I'm going to go with Bone Thugs and Harmony.
2: Where are they from? Cleveland?
0: Cleveland.
2: Okay. I've seen the Bone Thugs.
0: Have you?
2: Uh-huh.
0: I would love to go see Bone Thugs.
2: I saw them at one of the Twilight concerts. They were at Gallivan. They're great.
0: That would be awesome.
2: Yeah.
0: See you at the crossroads, bro.
2: A plus. All right, I will go with... I'll go with the original Ferris wheel, which is a big member of the Devil in the White City.
0: It is.
2: The original Ferris wheel at the 1893 World's Fair.
0: It was in the 1800s. Was it 93? Yeah. I didn't remember what specific year. But yeah, it was the answer to the Eiffel Tower.
2: Mm-hmm.
0: Which was at the previous World's Fair in Paris.
2: So the world's first... Ferris wheel.
0: Which is the world better off from? The Ferris wheel or Bone Thugs and Harmony? I'd argue Bone Thugs.
1: Ferris wheel.
2: I think it's a toss-up. Depends on what you're looking for.
0: Review.
1: Jake, you led things off with Wrigley Field, Walt Disney, Chicago, Deep Dish Pizza, Jim Brown, and Bone Thugs and Harmony. Ben, Al Capone, Michael Jordan, LeBron James, The Bean, and the original Ferris wheel.
2: The statue of Brigham Young that's just up the street at Temple Square, I think also debuted at the World's Fair. Hmm. I think that's where it was first debuted.
1: No Chicago Dog?
0: I thought about that, but then I took the pizza.
1: Buddy Guy? Jazz musician?
2: Bill Murray, is he from Chicago? I think he's from Chicago.
0: He is from Chicago.
2: You know what you and Nick I both Olchick? Love? You and I both love and could have shared the Art Institute of Chicago.
0: Oh,
2: which
0: yeah.
2: Which is one of the elite museums in the country.
0: You know what? I thought of taking that like one, but yeah. I didn't think it'd give me any votes.
2: I'm with you. But it's one of the great.
0: Oh, it's my favorite museum. I like it better than the Met.
2: Okay.
0: I wish I spent more time at the Met, so maybe that's not fair, but I liked it better than the Met.
2: Well, you could spend 5 days at the Met. It's enormous.
0: I know. I saw
2: bang for your buck. The Chicago Art Institute. I'm meaning like you're going to go spend 3 hours in a museum. You're going to see 15 of the most famous pieces of art that have ever been created.
0: Absolutely.
1: We do have a text coming in. Lloyd Salazar chiming in. Jake had no problem with Ben taking Al Capone. He was born in New York.
0: Oh, great point, Lloyd. I didn't even think about that. He was born in New York. Salazar, history buff.
1: But he's a Chicago guy.
0: Yeah.
2: Yeah, Chicago.
0: It's fine. We allowed it.
2: Yeah. Tell Lloyd to pipe down. We'll tweet out his phone number.
0: Wow, that's a threat. You're going to tweet out your boss's phone number? I'd give out Kevin's.
1: No, just his email.
0: Before I gave out Lloyd's.
2: You did read his email earlier on the show.
1: Several times.
0: Oh, you could find Lloyd's email on our website. It's not like that's private information. Phone is a little different. You can find Lloyd's email a number of different places.
1: 801.
0: You could guess Lloyd's email.
2: Yeah. Put it in enough different combos, you can generally figure everything out.
0: All right, I think I smoked you on that last one.
2: We'll see. I think Al Capone, Michael Jordan is a pretty good start.
0: Doubled up with Jordan and LeBron, though. You need to be a little more diversified.
2: We are a sports show.
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3: And now, a look at traffic from the KSL Traffic Center.
1: A couple of lane-blocking accidents on southbound I-15 in American Fork have made a mess of the commute in the area, with big delays going to 2100 North up in Lehigh. Eastbound and westbound have big delays as well on I-84 because of construction in Weber Canyon. Westbound is from Mountain Green to the rest area. Eastbound is from the mouth of the canyon. 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
3: Utah 50 update here on Jake and Ben. Here's Utah head coach Morgan Scally. He likes his team keeping it clean with the penalties.
11: I know we had the penalties last week, but the amount of times where it would be very easy to turn and throw an extra shot at a guy or get upset, and I'm just really pleased with them understanding what team football looks like. 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
3: This update is brought to you by Kenny J's Barbecue at the District in South Jordan. 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Kenny J's.

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0: Jacob Ben, 97.5, the KSL Sports Zone. It is time for the Audio Vault, the best sound of the day. We're going to go to an oldie but goodie today because Ben has been distracted watching his Chicago White Sox currently losing to the Cleveland Guardians. They are down 5-3 in the top of the eighth. Two on for Cleveland, just one out. So not looking good for your White Sox in the sweep. They're up 2-0 in the series.
1: Need one more win.
0: And Ben, you and I both think it's ridiculous when politicians of any stripe wander their way into sports when they truly do not belong.
1: Had a bad one last week. Yeah, it's a dangerous thing to do.
0: It's a dangerous thing to do. What was the, who was the mayor that really got it?
1: In Boston?
0: Was it the Boston mayor? What, Ted Cruz once called it the ring, the instead of the basketball hoop?
1: Yeah.
0: Called it a ring?
1: Called it a ring.
0: Like, it's just way too easy to pin you down on you don't know anything. Because sports fans know everything there is to know about their team. So if you're going to fake it, it's easy to find out.
1: Yep.
0: And we could have taken President Obama in our draft of Chicago and Cleveland things. But he put out that he was a big White Sox fan.
1: Uh-huh.
0: And then he jumped on the television broadcast for the White Sox. And this is how it went.
2: We do have to call you out on something, though.
3: What's that?
2: We said earlier you can take the president out of Chicago, but you can't take Chicago out of the president. You had to pull the Sox cap out, didn't you?
3: I want the Nats to do well. I love them. It's great for the city, but you know, I'm a Southside kid, and I've got to make sure that Jerry Reinsdorf doesn't get too angry with me.
4: And having played with the White Sox for a short time, I know how the Cubs fans and the White Sox fans go back and forth. Who's one of your favorite White Sox players growing up?
3: You know, I thought that, the truth is that a lot of the Cubs I like too. But I did not become a Sox fan until I moved to Chicago. Because I was growing up in Hawaii, and so I ended up actually being an Oakland A's fan. But when I moved to Chicago, I was living close to what was then Kaminsky Park,
1: right,
3: and went to a couple games and just fell in love. And the nice thing about the Sox is it's real blue-collar baseball.
1: Right.
3: You know, we always tease about the Cubs. They, they're up at Wrigley and sipping wine and
4: playing those day games.
3: Playing those day games. They're having a good time.
2: President
1: didn't name a single player.
0: Kaminsky. Not Kaminsky.
1: Yeah.
0: Yeah, tough not to come up with a single player.
1: Missed every name. Yeah, I like the Cubs players too.
0: I like the Cubs too, which is also a faux pas.
1: Uh-huh.
0: And then said, actually, I'm an A's fan.
1: From Hawaii.
0: It's like PK.
1: Where all the A's fans are.
0: It's like PK and his filter backs. But yeah, all you have to do is, Blackjack McDowell.
1: Minnie Minoso. Yeah, and Frank Thomas.
0: The Big Hurt?
1: Yeah. A lot of different directions you could have gone there. Not naming the team, the Chicago Cubs. About the worst option.
0: Not the way you could go.
1: Not that it's the richest history of baseball players, but like Shoeless Joe. There's some guys.
0: Let's go that way.
1: There's some dudes.
0: Like our governor, Governor Cox, likes to go the sports route quite a bit, but he strikes me as a fairly legit jazz fan.
1: I've seen him at several jazz games.
0: Yeah.
1: If someone says, who's your favorite jazz player of all time,
0: he'd probably have some answers.
5: He's been to several Aggie games with Scotty.
1: He's like, well, I was originally born in Santa Fe, New Mexico. I don't know. I suspect he was born here. Is he Spanish Fork?
0: No. He is rural. I want to say San Pete County, but I can't tell you often.
1: So, yeah, my favorite jazz players. Well, I'm a Nuggets fan, too.
0: I'm actually a Nuggets guy. Big Lakers fan. The Showtime 80s Lakers. Huh?
1: Can't stand those wine drinkers down at the Suns, though.
5: Mount Pleasant. For a good governor.
1: Got out of it. Clean out of it.
0: But listen, if you're not, the reason I always have this opinion is because sports, I think politicians feel like going the sports angle is an easy W.
1: Uh-huh.
0: An easy win.
1: And every man.
0: Like, I'm just going to throw on my White Sox hat and everybody's going to be like, hey, guess what? I love baseball too. Like, you got to be legit.
1: Or be prepped for it.
0: Mm-hmm. Anyway. Oldie but a goodie there, as the White Sox find themselves down now 7-3 to the Guardians. Did they just add? They just added two. What happened?
1: Pop fly, and the right fielder Antonacci dove for it and missed it.
0: Got to tell you, not wild about the White Sox bullpen in this game.
1: They've won four games in a row in the playoffs, and you know, were they going to win five straight? Probably not.
0: Why not?
1: Well, would have been great. I would have loved it. Hey, I would have loved it.
0: They're at Kaminsky.
1: Kaminsky Park.
0: Kaminsky. This should be undefeatable.
1: Frank Kaminsky.
0: Stay tuned. We'll have Live at 5 coming up next. 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

0: 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It is Wednesday. That means it's Win Ticket Wednesday. 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Or simply be the 12th caller right now, 801-575-ZONE. Ben, we've talked a lot of football today. BYU getting ready to take on Iowa State on Friday. Utah, of course, coming off the bye week, getting ready for Kansas. We've talked some Mammoth and Jack McBain's huge fight. But we've also talked a little Jazz basketball. As the Jazz did lose to the Nuggets last night, Ben. But the Jazz number two pick, who everybody was down on in preseason game number one, Darren Peterson, played much better. 10 of 18, 23 points, 3 assists, and 3 boards for the Jazz in 30 minutes.
1: His truly best skill right now probably is just his touch. He has the best touch on the team by far. And will quickly, I think, be in the conversation for best touch in the NBA. There are some guys who just, the ball comes out so accurately and then so soft that it just goes in, and he made a killing in the mid-range yesterday, which is a shot that, you know, Will Hardy talked about it after the game yesterday. He said, you know, you get to the fourth quarter and you can't kind of run your offense because teams buckle in and play defense and start to take that away, and you've got to be able to get to a spot and hit a mid-range jump shot. It's what Kevin Durant's done better than anyone over the last 20 years. It's what Kobe did forever. It's what Michael did. I mean, some of the greatest scorers of all time have done that. And I'm not comparing Darren Peterson to those players, but he has as good a touch as I've seen from a Jazz player, honestly, maybe since Jeff Hornacek, who had elite touch as well, but was not good at getting to his own spot. That's where he's best at, and I do think you saw that last night with his jumpers.
0: Ben, we have some breaking news.
1: Okay.
0: Not good news.
1: Oh, no.
0: According to Chris Haynes, Utah Jazz center Yusuf Nurkic will be sidelined for at least 4 weeks after suffering a partial plantar plate tear of a second toe in his right foot.
1: The beak. Now the big toe.
0: The Bosnian beak.
1: The Bosnian big toe.
0: He's got nose and toe problems.
1: Well, to take this seriously, bad feet on big guys is a big problem. You know? And he's one of the biggest players in the NBA. So if he's having foot issues, I would expect that to plague him.
0: Well, that's why he's probably taken 4 weeks, honestly.
1: At least.
0: Yeah, a month is a long time.
1: Yeah. So that's a big one. That's a major loss for the Jazz because they don't have three centers on the roster. I know Mo Bamba is on a partially guaranteed contract, but the Jazz are going to have to go out and figure out who their center is going to be. And luckily for the Jazz, they do have an open roster spot. They've only had 14 players of their 15-man roster, guaranteed. So they can go out and sign somebody, but the reason they got so much for Walker Kessler is because there's not a lot of centers out there. It's really hard to find a suitable center at the moment. So not only does Mo Bamba now probably at least make the roster to start the season, the opening night roster, they've got to go out and find a third-string guy, and there's just not a long list of good third-string bigs.
0: What's my guy Doak doing?
1: Yeah, Doak's probably available. Udoka Azubuike is probably on the market.
0: Bring Doak back.
1: So, yeah, that's really tough. I mean, that means, A, Jackson Hayes is the Jazz's opening night starter at center. 4 weeks. Obviously, this season starts 2 weeks from today, the 21st. I think the Jazz are in Memphis. So they've got to go figure that out. Probably means Jaren Jackson Jr. is going to have to eat some minutes at that position, which he was already going to. But this makes it even, you know, more paramount that he's able to get some minutes there and stay out of foul trouble. And yeah, the Jazz have a major need they have to address now.
0: I don't know how big of a difference it is between Nurk and Jackson Hayes and whoever else they're going to sign. I mean, it's not like Hakeem Olajuwon went down. I mean, the Jazz are going
1: to
0: have a...
1: it's the best position in the starting lineup for the Jazz to lose a player.
0: Yeah, because it was going to be a weakness no matter what. So, Phil, get some time there,
1: I would guess. Might be able to step up and play a little bit of five.
0: And I honestly, I thought Phil one of the things you can take from last year with him is he did play bigger and tougher than we've seen him mm-hmm. play. I don't think he's a solution because I don't think he's actually a center.
1: No, he's not.
0: Which, again, is the fundamental problem with Phil is that he's the ultimate tweener because he can't guard.
1: Mm-hmm.
0: He can't guard wings and smaller players, but he is too small really to be a big, and it doesn't really fit his game, which is why I think he deserves a lot of credit for last year developing a little bigger, tougher style of play. So we'll see him when he comes back.
2: Too bad they traded Cody Williams.
0: Why? Because he played well for Minnesota?
2: He was a good center last year.
0: Because they started him at center.
1: They did make him play some center minutes. So yeah, that's a major loss. That's a big loss in the sense that it is the Jazz's thinnest position. It was already their weakest position, and you lost half of the solution. So now you're relying extraordinarily heavily on Jackson Hayes. It's going to make the Walker-Kessler trade look worse for a little while, and you're going to have to go and settle for somebody who's probably not a traditional NBA player to come in and eat some of those minutes, or is certainly not a traditional center at best. You know, there is a name out there that has some familiarity with the Utah Jazz. Now, he's also not a center, but Kevin Love is still available. And I wonder if they would go and find a Kevin Love. Honestly, your guy, Kelly Olynyk, would have been a good option had he not gone and played overseas. He'd signed overseas.
0: Bring him back!
1: Yeah, I wonder if you could get him out of his contract.
0: I can't believe they let the clinic go.
1: Let him go in the first place.
0: I don't think Kevin Love solves their problem.
1: I don't think so either. Again, he's just not a center.
0: No, he's not.
1: So
0: they need somebody big, like big. Because mm-hmm. that's what Nurk is. He's big.
1: Yeah. So, again, you might have to put Mo Bamba out there for a couple of minutes, but like that's the quality of player that is your third center right now in the NBA. You know, the Jazz did not make an aggressive push to improve that position in the offseason. And while I think there will be fans now that'll be like, well, can you go get Jared Allen today? It's like, nope. Those better centers are not going to be available until much later in the season, they become available at all.
0: You have to let Cleveland suck first, and then they will trade Jared Allen, because mm-hmm. he's really their only tradable asset, mm-hmm. unless they want to trade Donovan Mitchell, and I don't think Cleveland's going to be very good. Side note, did you see Donovan's comments that James Harden should be spoken in the same sentence as LeBron and Kevin Durant, and it's just ring culture bias that keeps James Harden out of that discussion.
1: James Harden is the reason they've not won a ring. There's never been a worse playoff player than James Harden, especially in the biggest moments. The guy who could have solved that problem is the man himself. James Harden could have won more important playoff games, including having the Warriors on the ropes a couple of times, and probably waltzed into a championship, and always no-showed in those big games. So I disagree.
0: I certainly disagree, because I don't think he's that good a player. I don't care about
1: correct.
0: The rings.
1: Sure.
0: I don't think he was ever that good to be included in that conversation, regardless of the one game against the Golden State Warriors that everybody seemed to crown his career with an almost win, mm-hmm. which has always been hilarious mm-hmm. to me. But, yeah, I don't put James Harden in the – I don't even like LeBron, and I don't put James Harden in that similar discussion. We can get back to the Jazz, but as long as we're bouncing around the NBA, here's some other news that came out about a half an hour ago, Ben. I'll read right from Shams Charania's tweet, because you're going to have to explain something mm-hmm. to me. It says, the five bus siblings who voted to sell the family trust's Lakers shares, Jim, Johnny, Janie, Joey, and Jesse, filed in courts their formal opposition Wednesday to Jeannie Buss's petition seeking to prevent the sale. This comes after unresolved settlement discussions. Statement, quote, Jimmy, Johnny, Janie, Joey, and Jesse, the five of six siblings who voted to sell the trust shares in the Lakers today, filed their formal opposition, demonstrating that Jeannie Buss's petition is legally and factually baseless. Quote, while discussions among the siblings continue, their focus remains on facilitating the proposed transaction and the trust participation in it, while ensuring that all beneficiaries, including Jeannie, are treated equally. Today's filing is a necessary step to protect those interests, ensure the transaction proceeds on schedule, unquote. What is the matter with Jeannie?
1: Yeah.
0: Just get out. I don't understand this whole situation. They shouldn't have sold to Mark Walter in the first place.
1: Right.
0: If you didn't want it. Is she just dim? That like, once, look what happened to Mark Cuban in Dallas. Once you sell, you're out.
1: You're out.
0: And you can try and keep your foot in the door, but it doesn't work. I mean, the Millers retained 20% of the Jazz?
1: whatever it was.
0: For a hot second. Uh-huh. And then eventually...
1: It's gone.
0: It's gone. Yeah. And you know what? The Millers didn't try to remain the face of the franchise either, which doesn't make a whole lot of sense. I don't get this at all. Is it just Jeannie being addicted to the attention?
1: Yeah, she was the one who benefited the most beyond the financials of owning the Lakers, right? She got the personality. She's the only one of those I could name.
0: Oh, no. Jim did a terrible job when he was running basketball.
1: He had a brief stint.
0: In fact, when...
1: But again, then that's not a benefit for him.
0: No, but the thing is like, Jim was terrible.
1: Mm-hmm.
0: Jeannie's been terrible. So on the basketball side, I don't know about the business side, because that's supposedly where she made all her value. But on the basketball side, she was terrible. And I think technically it was Jim who was in charge when they brought in LeBron. I'd have to go double check that. But I believe it was Jim, Pelinka, and Magic that brought in LeBron. It's not like Jeannie did a good job.
1: No, but just take your billions. Famous.
0: Take your billions and get out.
1: She liked the attention. She liked the spotlight.
0: She never should have sold then. She never should have sold to Mark Walter. She never, if that... I don't understand her in the slightest.
1: I think that's completely fair.
0: I certainly understand the siblings who are like, no, we'll take the cash. We're out.
1: Yes.
0: And we all voted.
1: Yeah, it's like the family that loses the parents' house, and they're trying to figure out what to do with the house after the parents are gone. And one of them lives in the house. It's like, what do you mean sell the house? And the other siblings are like, yeah, we want to cash it out. And the one says, this is where I live. This is the only thing I have going for me right now.
0: Did you watch the basketball show on one of the streaming services? I don't know, with the almost famous gal.
1: Running Point.
0: Did you watch any of that? It's obviously based on the buses, and the whole premise of the show is just this cavalcade of idiot siblings who, I don't know, can't get out of their own way when it comes to running this basketball team. It is amazing how on the nose that is.
1: Yeah.
0: This is just a cavalcade of the old man buses idiot kids who are making fools out of themselves. Amazing.
1: Yeah. It's difficult.
0: You think Kushner and Bob Iger just like, leave, please.
1: Yeah, right. Yeah, absolutely.
0: Please.
1: Yes, be done. We just want you to be done.
0: Amazing. But. Anyway, so there's the news with the Lakers. The other kids, Jim, Johnny, Janie, Joey, and Jesse, are all trying to get out.
1: It's borderline child abuse.
0: What? The name?
1: 10 J names. Yeah, enough.
0: I know people who've done the kids with all the first.
1: Jimmy, Johnny, Janie, Joey. That's the Goodwill Hunting bit. When he's talking about all of his kids, he grew up in the foster home, and all of his siblings that grew up in the foster home. I think they were foster.
2: My brother-in-law has 6 kids. They all start with H.
0: Yeah. I think it's fairly common.
1: Are there 8? Are there 6 H names?
2: They made some up.
0: Huey, Harry.
1: Harold.
0: Well, Hermione. You can't do a Harold and a Harry.
1: We're already out of H's. Henry.
0: I don't
2: think. Yeah. Yeah.
0: Henry and Hank are the same thing.
1: Doesn't matter.
0: I have friends that name their kid Harrison.
1: Same name as Harry and Hank.
0: No, Hank is different.
1: Geraldo. It's a G.
0: That is a G. I was going to say that's not even an H.
1: Horatio.
0: That's a good handle.
2: You guys are close. You guys got all of them.
0: Does your brother-in-law have a Horatio?
1: Herman.
2: No, I'll let him know if they want to have a 7th. I have a name.
0: Do they have a Hermione?
2: No.
0: No.
1: That would have been a lot.
0: Big Harry Potter fan, huh?
1: Yeah.
0: What, you're clowning the buses' names? I think they've got, that's like the 20th thing on their concern list.
1: The reason this is tough for the Jazz to get back to Nurk is that it looked like there were going to be some winnable games early in the season. Because, and we had talked about this a little bit, it's not like Nurk is the worst center on the floor every time the Jazz play. There are games where he is actually the better center on the floor.
0: For example?
1: New Orleans.
0: I don't even know who their center
1: exactly
0: is.
1: Right. So, whether they're starting, the guy they drafted out of Baylor a couple of years ago, whatever it is, to the point of not a robust team. You know, the Grizzlies, Zach Edey's pretty good when he's healthy. I don't know if he's going to be playing or not. It would have been helpful early when the Jazz have some winnable games to have Nurk out there. And if Nurk's going to miss 4 weeks and that's it, according to Chandler Holt at KSL Sports, that's, you know, obviously the next 2 preseason games, and it would be about the first 8 games of the regular season. six of those, I think, are in Salt Lake City. And ideally, a lot of those, or five of those, are in Salt Lake City. A lot of those would ideally be wins that you're not giving away because you don't have enough depth at the center position. And they may just not have enough depth. And if you are giving away two or three wins in the West right now, that might be enough to separate you from being the sixth seed or the eighth seed or maybe even the 10th seed.
0: Who cares about the first eight games of the season, honestly? I mean, one, anything happens in the first couple of weeks of the NBA season. We see it every year, including the Jazz at the beginning of the rebuild, mm-hmm. who randomly had the best record in the entire league mm-hmm. for the first month of the mm-hmm. season. And I always hate the logic, and I'm not coming at you, but I always hate the logic of, well, this game in November could cost you a seed in May. It's just, don't you drive yourself crazy using that logic? I mean, seasons are so up and down.
1: Of course.
0: I don't know. It's tough for me to follow the logic of, well, the Jazz season's over if they don't go 8-0 in the first eight games.
1: No, it's not.
0: You know?
1: Certainly not.
0: It's the point that you brought up earlier is the relevant one, is if it lingers. If it's a foot issue that lingers throughout the year and he's in and out of the lineup, like George Hill's mutant foot when he played his 1 year for the Jazz, mm-hmm. which truly set back that particular team, which mm-hmm. was pretty good. To the point where, do you remember Rudy Gobert was calling out George Hill uh-huh. publicly? He didn't use his name, but he called him out publicly for not playing
1: through injuries. Yeah.
0: For not playing through it, mm-hmm. which was kind of crazy. But, I mean, it's like a hamstring or anything else. You just don't want it to linger. I don't think Nurk is as good as a lot of people out there. But they still have to have somebody at that position. And I don't think Jackson Hayes is it.
1: So. No, Jackson Hayes can play 20 minutes. And Nurk was supposed to play the other 20 minutes. And then Flip or Jaren were going to fill those final eight. I mean, I think that was the design. And you've lost 20 minutes of like proven center play in the NBA. That doesn't mean high-level center play. That doesn't mean elite-level center play. But it is center play. It is capable. Nurk, if the Jazz got rid of him, would sign day one somewhere else. He would have a bunch of suitors. Nurk is a legit NBA player. And the Jazz are now going to have to replace him with somebody who's probably not a very legit NBA player.
0: By the way, New Orleans starting center? Eve Misi.
1: Yeah, Eve Misi. Baylor, TCU, or something.
0: I think Baylor. Where was he? Oh, it doesn't say right here in his basketball reference. From Brussels, originally. Eve Misi.
1: Baylor, yeah.
0: Baylor, Belor. Yeah, New Orleans sucks.
1: Yeah, they're bad. So there are games where I do think Nurk could have had a chance to be, you know, the 20th best center in the NBA, which gives you an advantage 8 or 9 times. But they don't have that right now.
0: Here's a hot take for you. 5 years ago, it wouldn't even matter. But you know what? The big is so resurged in the mm-hmm. NBA, it actually really matters.
1: Yeah.
0: I mean, there was a minute there where it looked like centers weren't even a part of the game anymore.
1: Weren't going to be around.
0: And that has turned almost completely the other direction.
1: Again, look at the price. The Lakers just paid for Walker Kessler, who...
0: Or Duren, for that matter. $200 million?
1: Right. For guys who are, like, good players. Walker Kessler's never won anything ever. You know, and he's a fine player, but is not an elite player yet to this point in his career, and is not exactly shown that, like, that's the destiny. It's not like it's obvious he's going to get there. He just needs a couple of years. We don't know what Walker's going to look like.
0: But Jokic and Wemby are going to eat your lunch if
1: correct.
0: you don't have a big guy to
1: lean on you.
0: You're in real trouble.
1: Yep.
0: I mean, on both sides of the ball.
1: Mm-hmm.
0: You want to look at, in my opinion, why Wemby came up a little bit short is because he was tired. Because if he has to guard a big and then have a big guard him, mm-hmm. he struggles. It's the reason that the Bosnian Beak was actually pretty effective against Wemby last year.
1: Very.
0: Jazz beat the Spurs in San Antonio? Mm-hmm. What was the back-to-back? They beat
1: Detroit here.
0: Detroit San here Antonio and then there. San Antonio on the road. Yeah. In large part because Wimby had to prop up Nurk all game.
1: Yep.
0: So.
1: Oh, Cat did the same thing. Cat's not a tough, tough player. He's huge. He weighs a ton. And then he pulls you out of the lane. And you have to go guard him. So you have to chase him around. And Nurk does some of those same things. Nurk has that strength.
2: This is the first time, though, that you're talking about an injury not making it easier to lose games.
1: Correct. At this time last year, when we found out, not quite this time, that Walker Kessler was going to be out for the remainder of the year, everyone said, oh, well, that solves one of the Jazz's biggest issues. How do you lose games? Well, Walker's not playing. Gives you a real easy ability to rack up losses. Now you're trying to fight some early season losses.
0: which could stack up, I guess, without a center. But again, first eight games, who cares?
1: Yeah.
0: Stay tuned. We'll get back to college football coming up next. We have voicemails coming up at the 50 segment. So you can download the KSL Sports app, go to the voicemail feature, record a message, hit send. It goes right to Christian in the control room, and we play them. So get those in. Stay tuned. 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
3: And now, a look at traffic from the KSL Traffic Center.
2: Couple of right lanes still blocked because of a crash on southbound I-15 just before the Pleasant Grove Boulevard exit. That set in motion major delays. That's all the way back to Point of the Mountain area now. Northbound slowing at the downtown airport area, both on I-15 and the 215 West Belt if you're heading up to Davis County. 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
13: Oh, I mean, I just think the love that we have for each other, and I think about last game, and you know, we had to win the game and at any means necessary, and nobody was mad or complaining. 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

0: 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They're hanging out with RGS Exteriors at the Salt Lake Fall Home Show coming up on Friday from 10 to 2 at the Mountain America Expo in Sandy, 9575 South State Street. Ben, we have some breaking BYU news and not of the good news variety. Pete Thamel of ESPN is reporting. I'll just read right through it. Sources: number 8 BYU's star tailback LJ Martin will be out for at least a month with a lower body injury he suffered against TCU. He was the Big 12 Offensive Player of the Year in 2025. He will miss 4 to 6 weeks, including the home game against Notre Dame on October 17th.
1: Certainly changes the outlook for BYU's season. The longer it goes, obviously, the worse it gets. 1 month from today is the Utah game at Rice-Eccles Stadium, and they're going to need him back. If it goes 6 weeks, they're not going to have him. And that's a major loss because BYU has not shown an ability to run the ball particularly effectively without him, unless it's in the hands of Bear Bachmeyer. And Sione Moa has been out as well. So there are issues now up at BYU, and this is the fear, especially with some injuries on the offensive line. Tough spot for BYU. This is bad news. LJ Martin is their best player, and to lose him for an unknown amount of time, 4 to 6 weeks, as we kind of talked about during the break, you know, it could be high ankle sprain. We've talked to a lot of people about that. Whatever it is, it's serious. It's not a, well, we're going to let him get right for the Notre Dame game. This is something far more long-term than that.
0: Put him in a boot for a week and see how it goes.
1: He'll be fine.
0: It's obviously
1: that's not what this is.
0: More serious than that. So that's a bummer for him, who had the opportunity to really, you know, have a fantastic season and potentially springboard himself to the next level. You know, reigning conference offensive player of the year, obviously. And it's going to put a lot of pressure on Journey Tonga, the young freshman who we both know. We've heard the coaches talk about him, that they feel like he's pretty talented. But to come in and carry that kind of role. And we talked about this a lot last week. BYU is a running team.
1: Yep.
0: This version of BYU is a run team, and they're kind of predicated on that, which, well, of course you would want to be with a running back like LJ Martin and a quarterback like Bear Bachmeyer, who can do some damage while running the ball. This is certainly a blow, and it's starting to remind me of those injury plague seasons. And we've seen them where all of a sudden it just steamrolls on you, and it starts with one or two guys, and the next thing you know, I mean, what is BYU up to now? This is probably their sixth or seventh
1: serious injury.
0: Serious injury, not meaning like serious, like my leg's gonna fall
1: off.
0: But
1: more than a game,
0: like
1: more than the rest of a game.
0: But a serious player getting injured is really what I'm getting at. You know, a player that they rely on and they count on getting injured and going out for at least some period of time.
1: Yep, Sione Moa, Raider DeMooney, Isaiah Glasker, LJ Martin now.
0: Oh, and they have one on the offensive line. Who is it? Why am I blanking?
1: The right tackle.
0: Gentry.
1: Yeah.
0: I mean, major dudes.
1: Yeah, top line dudes.
0: Glasker on the defensive side.
1: Yeah, top line guys.
0: That they were really going to rely on. And, man, I don't think this season is in danger of coming unraveled for BYU because, frankly, I don't think that the Big 12 is good enough to have that happen. I mean, I guess define, you know, unraveled.
1: Yeah, I totally disagree.
0: Well, look at BYU's schedule coming up. I mean, Iowa State. If you're talking about losing to Notre Dame and Utah, that doesn't fall into unraveled for me.
1: I don't think they make the Big 12 title game if they lose to Utah.
0: But unraveled, I'm talking about what happened to Utah 2 years, 3 years ago.
1: Sure, no.
0: Where
1: all
0: of a sudden you're
1: winning four games.
0: That's what I'm saying.
1: But
0: coming unraveled.
1: LJ Martin came back this year to win a Big 12 title.
0: Yeah, but if they don't do that, that's not what I'm referring to as unraveled.
1: I think it's going to feel really disappointing. You know, having Keanu Tanuvasa, who's going to the NFL next year, having Faletau Satuala, who doesn't go to Michigan, comes back to BYU. Glasker doesn't go to Michigan, comes back to BYU. Having that type of experience and talent coming back, the investment that must have cost, Kalani not leaving and coming back, was to win a Big 12 title, to go to the college football playoff. That was it this year. That's why this coalesced the way it did. That's why this team stuck together, in my opinion, and I would suspect that's how they all felt as well. And that is not where they are.
0: Well,
1: if they lose to Notre Dame and Utah.
0: Well, you're talking about not living up to expectation. I'm talking about coming unraveled.
1: Sure.
0: I'm talking about all of a sudden the season falls apart. Listen, you can't do anything about getting all these players injured, and if all of a sudden you come up a game short of going to the Big 12 title, yeah, you're disappointed. But that's not... that's not the program falling square on its face. I don't think there's a danger that BYU loses this weekend, loses to Notre Dame, and all of a sudden they're going to lose to UCF and Arizona State, and they're facing a four-game losing streak going into the Utah game. I don't think that's going to happen.
1: No, but all of a sudden your room for error is extraordinarily slim.
0: Yeah, they lost their best mm-hmm. player. And if you want to count Glasker, I mean, that's, what, two of their top four best players? Two of their top five best players? I mean,
1: so
0: there's no team that's going to just be like, man, that's all right. Maybe Alabama circa 2007.
1: No, but suddenly you do have this situation where things could get really bad really quickly. You know, things could get really ugly. You lose somebody else against Iowa State, and all of a sudden the season does unravel because it's on the brink right now.
0: But I guess that was my point. I don't think the Big 12's good enough for that to happen.
1: If it's six weeks and you have to play Notre Dame, Utah, and Baylor.
0: But
1: in
0: throw
1: that
0: out Notre Dame and Utah. I'm saying, okay, maybe they lose those two. I don't know. Baylor's still up in the air. Arizona State sucks. UCF sucks. They're not going to lose those games. I don't think Kansas is any good. We'll see what they do against Utah. And Cincinnati just got smoked by Arizona. So I could see with LJ being hurt, I could see BYU losing the Notre Dame game or the Utah game. Duh. Out of the rest of those games, how many do you see them losing, even with the present situation? Iowa State at UCF, Arizona State, Baylor at Kansas, and Cincinnati. The only one right now that looks iffy, even given the present circumstance, to me is Baylor, and that's at home.
1: I get what you're saying, but honestly, the difference between a 5-win team and a 9-win team this year for BYU is nothing. This is a title team or bust. I mean, this was a playoff team or bust. That was what this was for. What all of this was, and if you can't live up to that bar, whether it's injuries or performance on the field, and in this case it's going to be injuries if they can't beat Notre Dame and then can't beat Utah if LJ Martin's still out, not to put the cart before the horse, but
0: I think there's a big difference between that, certainly with coaches and programs. You can look at snake bit seasons and say, man, we had a lot of potential and it's truly a bummer. It's not like what USC does is doing is way worse.
1: Or totally
0: what's happening in Michigan is way worse.
1: But you don't get it back. You don't get the year back.
0: Of course not. No. I mean, again, I always bring up this snake bit season for Utah, but you can't get the 07 team back.
1: Right.
0: The 07 team was just as good as the 08 team, kind of. And it's one of those, well, what ifs? They could have won the Mountain West Conference. They could have done all of that. And there's just nothing that there's nothing you can do about it. I don't view injury-plagued seasons as a failure in the program.
1: I agree.
0: Now, if you let an injury-plagued season turn it into a four-year or a four-win season, that you can constitute as a failure. I mean, who did Utah lose to that year with Isaac Wilson?
1: Arizona State.
0: Did they lost to Houston in the world's worst game ever played, right?
1: Yeah.
0: You know, those... I don't know. It's a fine line, that's for sure. It's a fine line with the injuries, but I have a tough time blaming BYU for
1: anything. I'm not blaming BYU for anything. Their players got hurt. But if I'm a BYU fan and I was hyped on this season because I thought this team was going to the college football playoff and they had assembled one of the most talented rosters in BYU history. I mean, we had Mitch Harper on our college football roundtable. Yeah. We had him 2 weeks ago, and Mitch said, this is shaping up to be one of the two or three best seasons in BYU history. He said that 8 days ago on our show, days ago on our show. You fall short of that, and you fell short of it regardless of... I mean, context matters. It's not Kalani's fault. It's not Brian Santiago's fault. It's nobody's fault. It doesn't mean it doesn't stink.
0: But how did Ute fans feel when they were going to go to the Pac-12 title game and Tyler Huntley got hurt and Jason Shelley couldn't get him there? It's not like anybody roasted Utah for not living up to those expectations. It's a huge difference between being let down by a coach or underperforming and just having bad luck where the injuries don't go your way. I think there's a huge difference. And maybe one sounds like an excuse, but like one injury is one thing. When it stacks up to be 6, 7, 8, there's nothing you can do about it. And if they still came out of this with only two losses, and anything can happen in the rivalry game still, but if they came out of it with only two

0: get some of these carries and can fill in and have a magical month or 6 weeks to fill that gap. But what felt like a really, you know, special, magical season to start the year at BYU with the players coming back, knowing that they really only had one go at this. LJ Martin was going to the NFL. He didn't go to the NFL last year to come back. I said, Tanuvasa is going to the NFL next year. If he didn't go last year, he only had one season left to really try and do it, because I suspect he's going to go to the league next season. You miss those opportunities. It's brutal.
1: I don't have any reason to think that BYU won't replace those guys and be at in the conversation for the Big 12 title.
0: Just replace David Bailey and replace Jacob Gonzalez.
1: That's an extreme example. You don't think that, and I'm not talking about every single year, but you don't think that BYU will consistently contend for the Big 12 title?
0: I don't think BYU is going to replace LJ Martin next year.
1: But replace it with something else. I mean, did BYU eventually replace Max Hall or John Beck? I mean, this is college football. Everything's replaceable, and teams are different. You get it done different ways. I don't know. Did Utah's defense just give up after Devin Lloyd graduated?
0: No, of course not.
1: No, I mean, were they destined to never have a good defense
0: again? Texas Tech didn't give up after they lost Jacob Gonzalez and David Bailey. They're just not as good this year. It doesn't mean they gave up. They're still spending $40 million a year. What did I say? Jacob Rodriguez. I apologize.
1: Stay tuned.
0: Yeah, just you have a magical year where you've got 8 NFL players on this team. 3 of them are hurt right now.
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2: And now, a look at traffic from the KSL Traffic Center.
3: Big slowdowns continue out in Weber Canyon on I-84 due to construction, and on southbound I-15 from Lehigh to a crash in American Fork just before Pleasant Grove Boulevard. A new crash on Redwood Road between Bluffdale and Porter Rockwell is also causing bottlenecks for both directions. 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With your KSL traffic update, I'm Christian Espar here on 97.5, the KSL Sports Zone.
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2: Rocking
0: Jake
2: the Scott. The Dino phone.
0: Ben Anderson. What Dino? My phone's not old. I just haven't updated the app. No voicemails today.
2: It's a couple days in a row.
0: And so we were wondering, and apparently there's been an update, and they've moved the voicemail button within the KSL.
2: It used to just be in the bottom left-hand corner, and it looked like a mic, and it was kind of easy to get to. Now, there's a plus sign at the bottom, like if you were adding a new tab on a internet browser on your phone. It's a plus sign, and then you have an option to call and leave a voicemail or send a text.
0: So leave some voicemails.
2: Please do.
0: But we're sorry if you have to go the extra mile. The feature is still there. It's just not quite as prominent as it used to be.
2: Yeah.
0: You hit the plus sign and then hit the voicemail.
2: Yeah.
0: And then send a message disparaging Christian to Christian in the control room, and he will immediately play it.
2: Apologies to Jacob Rodriguez, who is not Chicago White Sox shortstop Jacob Gonzalez.
0: Should we say, I think we should throw out an incentive.
2: Okay.
0: The meanest thing said about Christian will no doubt make the air.
1: Why would you do that?
2: Yeah, every time.
0: Every time. The meanest thing you can say about Christian, we'll put it out
2: there. If you get his phone number and a message, it's the first thing we're playing.
0: We'll lead the show
2: with it tomorrow.
0: If you can get Christian's phone number into a voicemail, we will play it.
1: I would play that. I do screen the calls. I don't play them blindly. So I will not be playing anything that is over the top mean to me. You can be a little mean, but not too far.
2: Jake and I are already mean enough to you.
0: So be mean to Christian and we'll play.
2: Be extra mean.
0: Extra mean to Christian. Mm-hmm. The breaking news, if you're just joining us, this news broke earlier in the 5 o'clock hour. Pete Thamel reporting that LJ Martin, the BYU tailback, will be out at least a month with a lower body injury. He'll miss 4 to 6 weeks, including the game against Notre Dame. And if he comes back in 4 weeks, he'll play against Utah, but obviously... if it's 6 weeks, he's going to miss that.
2: Yusuf Nurkic also out a month with the toe injury. So this was a lousy 5 o'clock hour for local sports. A
0: lot of breaking news about injuries.
2: Bad lower body injuries. Not nice to be live. Not exactly the news you want to break.
0: Nah, Nurk's toe's going to be fine.
2: Well, suddenly, compared to L.J. Martin, it doesn't seem as serious.
0: Well, the thing with L.J., and I get it that they're not being specific about his injury, but it's not a knee.
2: No, it's an ankle.
0: It's got to be, we were speculating off the air, it's got to be a high ankle sprain, right? That's usually the time frame that that they give you. Unless they're going to do surgical remedies, which they don't always do for high ankle sprains. Who was it? Was it Tua, though? That had the high ankle sprain surgery, so he could return next week. Mm-hmm. I mean, he came back in a week or something.
2: It was quick.
0: It was quick. And I think it was Tua. I'd have to go back and look. But there is a surgical procedure you can do for a high ankle sprain to get you back, but I don't know if that's worth it.
2: Pete Thamel saying 4 to 6 weeks.
0: So no LJ Martin. I don't think it's going to be a problem against Iowa State. Certainly, you would want to have him against Notre Dame.
2: We had assumed he wasn't going to be out there against Iowa State, so nothing has changed since then.
0: No, nothing at all.
2: But the Notre Dame thing stinks. That's BYU's best player. Not going up against their best opponent.
0: I think the Bears going to have to run it.
2: Yep, no question about it.
0: I mean, I don't know what carries, what number, but the Bear is going to have to be part of manufacturing a run game. There's just no doubt about it.
2: 100%. He's got to be able to move the ball, and I don't think BYU as a passing team by itself is good enough.
0: No, I'm not.
2: Certainly not to beat Notre Dame.
0: Not unless Legend Glasgow is just good enough that you can get it to him in space and he's going to dominate, which maybe he is, but he wasn't going to do it in the rain against TCU.
2: No.
0: But maybe in the open field against Iowa State. I mean, having a dynamic receiver can ease some of that pain if they can go out and make plays. And BYU does have other playmakers. It's just they're so predicated on running the football, it's going to be difficult.
2: Well, if this is just 4 weeks, it's not the worst 4 weeks to miss. It's Iowa State, who's beatable. It's Notre Dame, which is a non-conference game, so it doesn't actually matter. Central Florida, and it's Arizona State. Those are three of the lesser teams on BYU's schedule. Now, you can't accidentally lose one of those lesser games because you are beat up, and that is more likely today than it was before, but BYU should still be good enough to beat those teams, and then ideally he's back by Utah and you're back on your normal plan.
0: Yeah, well, and we did talk about how the injuries are stacking up. They got to get a few of those other guys back,
2: yes, they
0: too.
2: Do.
0: I mean, Isaiah Glasgow coming back would be a big deal.
2: Big one.
0: Good thing they got Ulave.
2: Yeah.
0: They'd be in much worse trouble without him, who has been as good as advertised. All right. Stay tuned. 6 o'clock hour coming up next. Jake and Ben, 97.5, the KSL Sports Zone.
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